0: Wouldn't have to keep blowing my nose on schoolboys, or gargling with snuff, yes, that sort of thing.
1: No, and I wouldn't have to keep taking all these hormone tablets just to annoy my wife.
2: Oh,
1: yes.
0: Oh, Jack, here comes that new fellow, young, Phineas of the Top Hog, isn't it?
3: Ah, good morning, gentlemen. Mr. Chumbly Snogs occasionally.
0: Good morning.
3: Mr. Fizzy Wacket Wogs Dingleby Snoddles. A man who keeps taking hormone tablets to annoy his wife.
1: Morning.
3: Man who keeps stuffing his wig in the top of his trousers and frightening old ladies. Man who does something rather unpleasant with a walking stick and a knob of margarine. And man who indulges in absolutely no eccentric Dickensian activity whatsoever.
4: Good morning.
3: Good morning. How are you all?
5: Good.
3: Oh, jolly good. Jolly good.
0: I say, did I tell you? I bought another Rembrandt last week.
5: I'll chew me naughties off if I'm wrong, sir, but I don't think you did. Was it good?
0: Was it good? Oh, yes. Delicious.
5: I don't like Rembrandt, sir. Never have done. They get in me teeth. Yes, I have the same problem, and I don't care if it's not my line.
0: I find a plate of Bruegel's is always good for the old, you know.
5: Keeps you on the edge of your seat.
0: Much better than prunes.
5: Never really made it as a painter, did he, prunes?
0: Not prunes, no.
5: He's too hooked up on the business of being a load of old dried-up plums to really give painting his full attention.
1: I always say you can't beat a really Hieronymus Bosch kebab.
0: Yes, so you do, yes.
3: Just a minute, gentlemen, just a minute.
0: Yes?
3: Am I to understand that you buy valuable old Flemish paintings in order to eat them?
5: Well, you've got to.
3: Why?
5: Well, otherwise they'll go bad.
3: Don't be so ridiculous. You're supposed to just let them hang so people can come and look at them.
5: I do.
3: I mean the paintings.
0: Sounds like a crackpot idea to me.
3: That's the trouble with you, gentlemen. You sit around all day long in this silly club when what you really need is a kick up the answer me this.
5: What?
3: Why don't you get out more? Travel the world. See the sights.
5: Travel the world? Don't be absurd. We'd fall off the edge. I'll chew me naughties off if I'm wrong, sir.
3: Look, I'll prove it's possible. I'll wager you I can travel right round the world in 80 seconds.
1: 80 seconds?
3: Easily.
0: You're on, sir.
6: 80 seconds?
3: Right. Now, let's see. Yesterday second was third second. Tomorrow's Saturday second, so that means to seconds, fry second.
5: Something tells me we could be on to a winner here.
0: Well, we'll soon find out. off you go, then, Frog. Around the world in 80 seconds. start the clock.
3: Very good. I shall see you all in 80 seconds from now. Wish me bon voyage, gentlemen. Taxi! Taxi! Taxi! Hansom cab! Bianco! Zivco! American Express!
0: There you are, Fogg. Are you still just starting your trip round the world, or have you just arrived back?
3: Well, still just starting, actually.
5: I'll chew me naughties off if I'm wrong, sir, but I'll wager he's lost his bet.
0: I think so, too.
1: Yes, the time's up. Your 80 seconds are gone.
3: Oh, are they? Oh, well, perhaps I didn't mean seconds. I obviously meant that other word.
5: Minutes?
3: Yes, that must be it. Yes, double or quits, I can do it in 80 minutes.
0: Oh, off you go, then.
7: Chapter 2. There comes a perforation in the andrex of life when we all of us needs must recourse to some form of academic instruction. The fell hand of fate dealt such a blow to young Rodney Snipswinkles on the occasion of his 13th birthday. and his father, the Lord Tweedy Sniffswinkles, who had 22 other children and a habit of falling over sideways, boxed the young boy's ears and dispatched him lock, stock and barrel to St. Wet's Academy for Young Gentlemen, wherein, let it be said, the founder and proprietor, one Dr. Samuel Wet, was mercurial in his admonishment of those rebellious pupils who floundered in their application to the school's formal wet practices. For it was conditional of attendance that each boy should be schooled in the wet arts of how to cut crusts off paste sandwiches, how to sniff your socks before putting them on, how to tuck your shirt and pullover into the top of your underpants, and how to vote liberal. And so, whilst the young Snipswinkles was thus wetting himself up for the life ahead, the noble Chumbly Snogs occasionally and his peers were the meantime charting Phineas Fogg's progress on his marathon 80-minute trip around the globe.
5: Yeah, here we are. I just got this late edition of the Times.
0: What does it say in the Times?
5: It says, Canute in Wrangle over Danegeld.
2: I see. I've got another edition here, which isn't quite so late.
4: Oh, good.
2: Here we are. Look, a fog cuts off vital areas.
5: Poor chap.
4: Yeah. It's the weather report. Give it to me here. Let me read. Here we are. A Phineas Fogg, a Dickens character, of chapters 1 to 23, Around the World in 80 Days, today wagered with the old fogies who are reading this newspaper. It's not a very nice interview. Wagered that he could travel right round the world in 80 minutes. Latest reports indicate that 62 minutes after starting off from his club in Piccadilly, he has already reached the Lion's Corner House at Leicester Square, thus completing the first leg of his journey.
5: Good Lord, did you hear that? Yes. I'll chew me naughties off if I'm wrong, sir. But that still means he's got another 18 minutes left. He might make it yet.
2: What time is it?
5: Hang on, I'll just get a late copy of the Times and find out. 10:30.
4: Good heavens, that's interesting.
2: What?
4: It says here in the Times that my flies are undone.
5: Really? Oh, yes, he's right. Look, there's quite a big article in here.
4: Not only that, it says I'm late for today's company board meeting. Well, all right, forgotten all about that. Do excuse me, gentlemen. I'm so sorry I'm late, Mr. Chum. So sorry.
8: That's all right, Mr. Chumbly Snogs, occasionally. We're just about to start. Now then, I call to order this annual board meeting of Sex Factor Coloured Water Bottlers Limited. Now, before we begin, I'd just like to remind you of our profits on unmentionable body functions for the past year. On embarrassing stains, $6 million. On embarrassing the rest of Middlesex, $11 million. On what your best friend would tell you if you could get close enough, $17 million. And on personal wetness, Nicholas Parsons.
4: Yes,
8: it's a bit of a disappointing year there on the unmentionable things front. We were, of course, hoping to really clean up on something quite unmentionable. But then Kenneth Tynan went and mentioned it, that was that. Well, what we need is something really and absolutely unmentionable to tide us over until the researchers develop another difficult moment when you need to sprinkle coloured water over yourself. Mr. Sniffkins, how are you getting on with the toiletry products?
5: Well, the doctor's given me some special chocolate, sir.
8: No. I meant our new range of bottles of coloured water.
5: Oh, I'm sorry, sir. Well, you see, one of the backroom boys is now developing something that could be really big. So we're working on some ointment for that.
9: Yes, sir, but they've also discovered something that could really put this company back on its odour eaters again.
8: And what's that?
9: Earlobes, sir.
8: Earlobes?
9: No, sir.
5: Earlobes.
8: But what's so unmentionable about earlobes?
9: Well, nothing, sir. That's exactly the point. There's absolutely no reason on earth why anyone should be embarrassed by earlobes. It's our big chance, sir. All we have to do is make them embarrassing, and we'll have a whole new market to tap.
8: Oh, I see. You mean earlobes?
9: Yes, sir. Look, here's one of the commercials we've prepared.
7: It was always the same for Lord Wig at the charity football matches. Whenever he scored a goal, none of his teammates ever came up and kissed him.
10: Here, Henry. What's that you're splashing all over yourself?
11: Hey, what? Oh, blimey, that's another pair of shoes I've ruined.
10: Here, Henry. Why is it no one ever comes up to congratulate me when I kick the balls in?
11: Well, you see, yeah? That's because you're not using this.
10: Low boy. Under ear deodorant. Simply spray on. Ooh. Under ear?
11: No. Up here. I'll tell you, Lord Wig, low boy's definitely the stuff for great ears, so it should suit yours down to the ground.
10: Here, Henry, how'd you put it on?
11: Simple. Look, I just spray it into me right ear, like this, see?
10: That's amazing, it's coming straight out your left ear.
11: Yeah. Low boy. Try it today, fellas. It makes me look and feel what I am. An idiot. Idiot, board number two. Independent, masculine, he-man with...
12: Okay, let's try once again from the top, Henry.
9: Anyway, you get the idea, sir.
8: Yes, I see. Well, that all looks extremely promising. In that case, there's just one other item of business, and that's the matter of publicity. Chumbly Snogs occasionally.
4: Yes?
8: I'm not exactly overawed by some of these brand names you've come up with.
4: Oh, really? So what's wrong with them?
8: Well, it may just be my personal taste, but, well, see what you think of these, gentlemen. Here we are. Look. Old Pufter. The aftershave that drives women wild. Dung. Fresh as the ocean breeze. Mafia. For lasting 24-hour protection. Sulfuric acid. Be careful how you use it. I mean... I'm not being picky here, Chumbly Snogs, occasionally. It's just that... Well, to my mind, as it were, you're fired.
4: Oh, very, very good, sir. Thank you.
7: Chapter 3. It was a normal practice of the Misses Arabella Snodwopsle and Rosa Dogs Whoopsies to forsake their Great Portland Street dwellings 5 times a year and adjourn for Christmas at Dingley Dell. And what delicious fun there was, to be sure, when they took to the open fields and woods and began skating on the ice.
9: Oh, I say, Master Nathaniel, this is such fun. Look, here comes Arabella.
13: What do you think, Rosa? You know that your cousin Phineas has started out on a trip around the world and in 66 minutes had only got as far as Charing Cross Station.
9: Yes?
13: Well, apparently in the last 3 minutes he's put on an extra spurt and he's got to Istanbul. Isn't that exciting? They say it's ever so dangerous. He's already hacked his knee in Hackney, cracked a toe in Krakatoa, and caught his rear in Korea.
9: Well, let's keep our fingers crossed for him in Bangkok. And now I'm off for another run down the slide. Come on, Master Nathaniel.
14: Yes, very good, Miss Rosa. Oh, no, what's this I've just trodden in?
10: Eric Powd of Croydon.
14: Good Lord, what are you doing out here?
10: I've come to ask pity, sir. My poor little son's just passed away.
14: Oh, really?
10: Yes, he fell head first into a pile of manure. And he died, sir.
14: What? What, of a broken neck?
10: No, loneliness. I find a lot of these in the Beezer, you know.
14: Yes. Well, it's been nice meeting you, Mr. Croydon, but I've got to...
10: I've just got back from my girlfriend's, you know.
14: Your girlfriend?
10: Yeah, she invited me round on the pretext of having a game of cards.
14: Oh, yes. Poker?
15: Well, at this point, I'm afraid Charles Dickens stopped writing because he suddenly remembered that he was, of course, dead. So, in fact, we never do find out whether fog made it around the world or not. Anyway, here to round off this edition of The Music's The Only Good Bit About It is...
7: Well, so much for Lesson 27, Around the World, the Baggy's Way. If you'd like to find out what happened to Phineas Fogg and how he coped when he found his passepartout had run out, write now to our Dickensian cast of Joe Kendallwick, Chris Emmett Wackett, Nigel Fizzy Rieslingbottle, and Fred Jumbly Harris Pogs Durdles. Around the World, the Baggy's Way first appeared in 20 monthly parts written by Andrew Marshall and David Renwick under their pen name of James Fenimore Barrow. And in the end, nobody whatsoever turned out to be the long-lost father of John Lloyd of Europe, whose birth certificate it still remains a whodunit. See you next week, folks, and happy dynamic living.

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1: No, I don't think so.
0: What about that?
1: No. It's quite nice, though.
0: Is it? 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I'll have 2 ounces, please.
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1: A Life of Bliss. Being a biographical series about Bachelor Bliss with Brenda Bruce as Anne Fellows, Colin Gordon as Tony Fellows, Muriel Pavlo as Tina Holliday, and George Cole as the shy young bachelor himself, David Alexander Bliss. What does Bliss want out of life? A somewhat desperate excuse for having my usual chat with him a day or so ago.
2: You know something? Your excuses are getting weaker every week.
1: My excuses
2: for calling round in the hope of tripping me up. I've known that's what you were up to all along.
1: I underestimated your intelligence.
2: I know, and that's not easy to do.
1: What do you want out of life, though, David?
2: I've got everything I want now.
1: You're happy, as they say, with your lot?
2: Good gracious, are they still saying that?
1: Your lot, of course, including...
2: Hello, here it comes. The inevitable question about my girlfriend calculated to embarrass.
1: You don't have to answer it if you...
2: No, it's okay. I'm getting used to it. Yes, my lot includes Tina. She's here now, in the kitchen, talking to my sister. She's a very positive character. She's got a wonderfully warm personality. She's strikingly attractive. And when I'm with her, my cup, as they also say, is full. All of which proves that I'm no longer embarrassed by that sort of question. And that from now on, you're going to find it very difficult.
1: Difficult?
2: If you want to make me trip up. I should throw in the towel and admit defeat.
3: Jamie, darling. Oh, sorry. Did I interrupt something?
2: Me raving on about you.
3: Oh, and what were you saying?
2: That you've got the sort of personality that makes me want to throw up. That you're a difficult character when you're in your cups. Positive embarrassment when you're raving drunk. Yeah, I'll start again.
1: But I slipped out before the resumption. Back to the present and over to the fellow's house to join David and Anne for Better the Dog.
4: What time does the head of Marlowe and Ridgway's export department have to be at the office this fine Friday morning?
2: The head of the export department's not going to the office for the next 10 days.
4: A holiday?
2: Sort of.
4: But you've only been working there 2 weeks.
2: I know, but Mr. Marlowe himself suggested I took the time off.
4: To give him a chance to get over the strain.
2: The department's still non-operative.
4: I thought you'd settled on the secretary.
2: Yes, but she can't start till Monday week. And the only other people in my office are 2 decorators, neither of whom can type.
4: I see. So I'm going to have you under my feet for 10 days.
2: And evenings. Tina's away for the weekend, working late all next week. I don't know what I'll do with myself.
4: I may have a few suggestions.
2: I may take Mrs. Massey at her word and go down there.
4: Mrs. Massey?
2: Yes, you remember. You and Tony were great friends of theirs. Then they...
4: moved down to the coast.
2: About, well, how long ago?
4: Oh, 10 years or more. Richard and Celia Massey.
2: No, she was up here visiting her mother. I bumped into her and she invited me down.
4: It's funny, but do you know there were times when I envied Celia?
2: Envied her what?
4: Richard, as a husband.
2: Well, I shall forget you said that, I hope.
4: Richard was always so gay.
2: Well, Tony's been known to be gay in his time.
4: When was this?
2: No, but seriously.
4: Seriously? I wouldn't swap him for Richard.
2: You're sure now?
4: I'm sure.
2: Well, I'm glad.
4: Why? Is Richard available?
2: No, I think she's still quite attached to him.
4: I'm not surprised. He is terribly gay.
2: Yeah, we've established that.
4: Too much so for me sometimes.
2: How?
4: Used to make the odd pass at me.
2: He did what?
4: Forget I said that, too.
2: Made a pass at his best friend's wife?
4: Well, that's traditional, surely.
2: Well, not in my book.
4: Oh, come now. It can't still be Alice in Wonderland.
2: No, and it's not Tennessee Williams' country, either.
4: It was harmless enough.
2: Honestly, Anne, I'm speechless.
4: Tony will be down in a second.
2: Sir?
4: See, you stay that way.
2: Now you've got me worried.
4: Now, that was another thing about Richard. He never let anything worry him.
2: Well, neither does Tony.
4: You don't believe that?
2: Well, naturally.
4: Then it is still Alice in Wonderland. He's a born worrier.
2: He is?
4: It's a good job he doesn't bite his nails. He'd be down to his shoulder blades. Not that I mind, of course, only, well...
2: What?
4: It makes me feel so inadequate. I feel there ought to be some way of reassuring him, but... I just can't win.
2: Why?
4: If I say I'm sure he's worrying about nothing, I get accused of calling him neurotic.
2: And if you don't say anything?
4: He gets neurotic and says that I might as well tell him that he's got nothing to worry about. Oh, it's a tough old world.
2: I live and learn.
4: That's debatable.
2: You're right. It's high time I left Alice in Wonderland and moved on to Freud.
4: Let me know if you find the answer.
2: Yeah, I have noticed Tony hasn't been himself just lately.
4: I know. But for once, he has got something to worry about.
2: A business man?
4: Completely dead, I gather. He could do with a complete break, too.
2: Then I'd better go down and stay with the masses.
4: The connection?
2: Well, if a change is as good as a rest, a change from me ought to do him a power of good.
4: Nonsense. As far as Tony's concerned, letting fly at you is a form of therapy.
2: I've found my niche at last, then.
4: When a man's edgy, he needs an Aunt Sally.
2: Odd, but I can't say I fancy the role.
4: It's either you or me, or kick the dog, of course.
2: Psyche heard that. And she doesn't fancy the idea of standing in for us. I say, I've just realized Tony is...
4: I think I heard.
5: Oh, morning, dear.
2: Morning, Tony.
5: Yeah, morning to you, too.
4: How would you like your eggs this morning, darling?
2: Surprise me.
4: Raw should do it. David will pour out your coffee.
2: I should get to the office in good time today.
5: Well, you're late now.
2: I know, and with things as they are, that's a good time to get there. Business is so quiet, my secretary's planted bulbs in the in tray.
5: Then it won't be long before everything's coming up tulips.
2: It's all very well for you to be so damn cheerful about it. I'm going through the worst period I've had in years.
5: Yes, I know you are, Tony. Aunt and I were just talking about it.
2: Aunt and you?
5: Sally and I.
2: Carefully sat down! And you plunged straight into your well-known variation of name-dropping.
5: I can't imagine why I said that.
2: I had a guess, because Anne said I use you as an Aunt Sally.
5: Now, why would she say that?
2: Then she hasn't.
5: She knows perfectly well you wouldn't.
2: Right.
5: And Psyche doesn't fancy standing in for me, either.
2: So I was right.
5: No. You like your coffee strong, don't you?
2: I need it when you're around.
5: I'm sure business will soon pick up.
2: Another 3 months, that's all I'm going to give it.
5: And then?
2: Sell up and emigrate.
5: You may think that now, Tony, but I wonder, Land, if you really would. Got to wonder if you would.
2: Could you conceivably spare me the slips this morning? I've got enough trouble as it is.
5: Yes, I know you have, Alice.
2: Aunt Sally and Alice in Wonderland in 2 minutes flat. What next, I wonder?
5: Well, I should place a small bet on Tennessee Williams. No, seriously, though, Freud.
2: Freud?
5: Freud, business is slow all round, but it's fun to...
2: Anne hasn't by any chance told you that I ought to see a psychiatrist.
5: Well, of course not.
2: I wouldn't put it past her.
5: Well, you can take it from me. That's the one thing she didn't say.
2: Ah, then she did say all the rest.
5: No.
2: I know what Anne thinks, what she's always thought. That I worry over nothing.
5: How about some more coffee?
2: You haven't handed me my first cup yet.
5: Oh, haven't I? Oh, sorry. Sorry, it's so full, too early. Oops. Oh, gosh.
4: Poached eggs on toast, darling. Has David poured out your coffee?
2: Yes, he has, as you can see.
4: Stand up and I'll mop you down.
2: I'll go upstairs and mop myself down. It'll give you a chance to think of an excuse for telling your half-wit brother that I'm in an advanced state of neurosis. I'd have every excuse if I was. I've got him living in the house.
5: I've got a feeling I've failed as a form of therapy.
4: I'm not going to say I could murder you.
5: Thanks.
4: Because I don't want to warn you in advance.
5: Well, the words ran away with me.
4: Not far enough. Oh, well, what's done's done. But in the circumstances...
5: I'll phone Celia Massey and say I'd love to go down there.
4: A breath of bracing sea air will tone you up.
5: Blow all the cobwebs away.
4: Not unless it's a gale force.
5: Might be at this time of year. Still, I'll be all right if I wrap up.
4: A good thought, generally. Did Celia say when you... Wait a minute. They've got a grown-up daughter.
5: Pauline.
4: 4 years older than Carol, so she must be...
5: 19.
4: Isn't that a trifle dangerous?
5: Lives in London, shares a flat with a girlfriend.
4: You're certain about that, only
5: I... Well, of course I am. Oh, why, good heavens, do you think I'd go down there if...
4: All right, just asking. There's no problem, then.
5: No, and you're right. It would turn me up to trifle with her. Trying to wrap myself around her. And brace myself again.
4: Hurriedly interrupting before it gets worse... I'm quite certain you'll enjoy yourself. You will, too. Richard's enormous fun.
5: Oh, no, don't start that again.
4: It'll also give you a chance to see how the other half lives. They're quite well off.
5: Yes, because Richard took over his father's business. Tony had to make his own way in the world.
4: Reproof duly noted. I was being unfair, and I deserved to be an Aunt Sally. See you say when you could go down.
5: Well, sometime this evening, if that's okay by you.
4: Yes, I've arranged therapeutic treatment for tonight. Arthur Henderson's round.
5: Oh, fine.
4: That's about the only method of weaning Tony away from what, at best, is a sedative. Taken in large doses, are downright depressive.
5: Yeah, you'll have to translate.
4: Well, it's only when we have visitors that we switch off.

0: Tracy, break down the door. Nobody home. Hold it. Over there, by the desk.
1: Richard?
0: Too late. The guy's dead.
1: Richard!
2: You mean here?
0: Leo Stern, drug pusher, worked for the Big Wheel.
1: Might answer when I call you.
2: Well, I happen to be watching the silly old girl.
0: Okay, Tracy, search the joint.
1: He'll be here any moment now.
2: Who?
1: Hmm? Oh, David, of course. What is it?
2: What?
1: The program.
2: Oh, it's that detective series.
1: Which series?
2: Yes. David who?
1: Bliss.
2: Beats me why you asked him down, old girl.
1: Oh, I never for a second thought he'd come. Anyway, it's only for... Oh, that'll be him now. Oh, all right, I'll go. Not that you were likely to disturb yourself. Coming!
3: Hello, Mrs. Massey.
1: Hello, David. How lovely to see you. Come along in.
3: I hope you don't mind me bringing Psyche.
1: Not in the least. Isn't it an awful night?
3: It's terrible.
1: Good gracious, what an enormous suitcase. Anybody think you'd come for a week?
3: I have.
1: That?
3: You asked me for the week.
1: I did?
3: Yes.
1: Oh, well, it can't be helped. Oh, it doesn't sound very welcoming, does it? Teasing, really. I tell you who will be glad to see you. Pauline. You can say hello to her first, and then I'll take you into Richard.
3: Well, I thought Pauline lived in London.
1: Well, she does mostly, but she's in here. Pauline, darling, look who's arrived. Pauline. Better leave it till later, David. That was her boyfriend with her.
3: I thought it must be.
1: He's not all that keen on television.
3: I'm not surprised.
1: Always say it. You're only young once, so make the most of it.
3: Yes, well, they've certainly taken you at your word.
1: I want to slip upstairs and shut the window in your room, so you go in and talk to Richard. That door there, look. He's dying to see you.
3: I'm looking forward to seeing him. Yes, come on, Psyche. You come with me.
0: Headquarters, Tracy. And step on it.
3: Hello, Mr. Massey.
0: Narcotics have picked up LSD Sam.
3: Hello, Mr. Massey. Mr. Massey? Good program.
2: Hmm? Oh, yes, not bad, yes. Oh, hello, old boy. I didn't hear you come in. Take a pill.
3: Oh, thanks.
0: Okay, Sam. Start talking.
2: Did you have a good journey down?
3: Oh, apart from the train being half an hour late.
2: Oh, yes, I say that for them. They do run to time.
3: Mine was half an hour late.
2: Oh, yes. Good show.
0: Taking you for a nice little ride, Sam.
2: How did you get up from the station?
3: I took a taxi.
0: Down to the morgue.
2: Yes, you should have taken a taxi.
3: Yeah, I did.
1: Did what?
2: I was just saying, he should have taken a taxi, you see.
0: We want you to identify the body, Sam.
1: You don't mean you walked all the way up from the station?
3: No.
0: Just routine.
1: Carrying that enormous suitcase, too.
3: I came by taxi.
1: Well, that's funny. There are usually plenty around.
3: I don't want to seem stubborn, but there were plenty around, and I did take one.
0: Who put the finger on him, Sam?
2: Yeah, I'd admit you in the car if I'd known you were going to walk.
3: That's all right. The exercise did me good.
1: Did you have a good journey down?
3: No, apart from the train being half an hour late.
1: Oh, yes, I know. They are very punctual.
3: I'm not by any chance interfering with your television.
2: Oh, no, that's caused by something electrical next door.
0: Want to talk now, Sam?
1: You might offer David a drink, darling.
2: Hmm, huh? Oh, yes, right. Oh, I could do with a snifter myself.
1: The doctor said you were drinking too much.
2: Ah, those days are over, old girl.
1: Well, I haven't noticed the change.
2: I know, but I've changed my doctor. Well, what's your tipple, old boy? Gin, whiskey, brandy, you name it, I've got it.
3: I'd just as soon have something soft.
2: I'll have to make mine a double to get over the shock.
1: Well, I've got some orange juice in the fridge, if you'd like that, David.
3: Yes, but don't you bother. Point me in the right direction and I'll get it myself.
1: Oh, I wouldn't dream of letting you get it. You've done enough walking for today.
3: I'm up now.
0: So you won't talk, huh?
3: Your kitchen through here?
1: Yes.
3: Good gracious, what on earth have you got in there?
1: Oh, that's Tim. Short, a tiny Tim. You'd never have believed he could be that big if you'd seen him as a puppy.
3: I'd never have believed any dog could be that big.
1: But it's all right, he doesn't bite.
3: Well, that size, a wag of the tail could be lethal.
1: Just go in and pat him.
3: What with? Only joking. No, Psyche, you stay in here. Tim will have you for supper. Yes, I know. I know all about that. But Tim's no ordinary dog. Look. Psyche, don't be silly. Psyche, get down. I'm terribly sorry, Mr. Massey.
2: Hmm? About what?
3: My dog.
2: Oh, you've got a dog with you, have you? Well?
3: Sitting on your lap.
2: Oh, yes, yes, you're a nice little thing, aren't you?
0: Okay, Tracy, back to headquarters.
1: What sort of television have Anne and Tony got, David?
3: Well, actually, they've just changed their portable set for an ordinary one with a 23-inch screen.
2: What sort of television have Tony and Anne got, David?
3: An ordinary one with a 23-inch screen.
1: What size screen?
3: 16 feet by 12 foot 6.
1: The man at the shop told us ours was the largest they made.
2: Can you get all three channels on it?
3: 36 altogether. Including four from Japan.
2: Well, three's enough for me.
3: He's got solid gold controls, a built-in fully stocked bar, and when there's a break in transmission, a man pops up and plays the organ.
1: What will they think of next? A man pops up.
3: Well, we must have lots to talk about after all these years, and I feel that, well...
2: You feel what?
3: Well, it might be easier if we switched off the telly.
2: Oh, yes, okay, then. It's not up to much anyway.
0: Okay, Tracy, see if you can...
2: Well, now, old boy, what's new with you?
3: Well, as a matter of fact, I've got a new job.
1: Oh, so you told me when we met. Something to do with exports?
3: Yes.
1: But you haven't started it yet, have you?
3: Well, no. Not yet. Not properly. How's business with you, Mr. Massey?
2: Don't ask, old boy. I never do. And Tony?
3: Well, pretty quiet.
2: Yeah, same with me.
3: Same all round, I think.
2: Yes. Yes, same everywhere.
3: Yes, well, there's only one thing left to be said, now.
2: Oh, what's that?
3: Well, let's see what's on the other channel.
1: He'd left a note saying he'd gone for a walk with his dog. Heaven knows what time he gets up. Do you think he'll want a cooked breakfast?
2: Mm-hmm. No, just coffee for me, thanks.
1: If you stopped reading your newspaper, you'd hear what I was saying.
2: Why do you think I'm reading it?
1: You'll have to take David out somewhere today.
2: Why can't you take him out? I fixed up to play golf.
3: Morning.
2: Morning, old boy.
1: David.
3: Is Tiny Tim around?
1: No, I've shut him in the kitchen.
3: Psyche. Yes, all clear.
1: I don't know whether you like a cooked breakfast, David, but Richard's only having coffee.
3: Well, then I'll have the same.
2: Yes, I have to watch my weight.
1: They can't have been looking lately.
2: You've thickened out a bit yourself since David first knew you, hasn't she, eh?
1: I've got a remarkably good figure for a woman of my age. I may be an inch or two bigger around the hip.
2: Oh, come now, old girl.
1: Well, you might come to my defense, David.
2: You didn't come to mine.
3: Well, I wouldn't have thought it applied either way around.
2: It's not in my case either, eh?
3: Well, not really, no.
2: What do you mean, not really?
3: Well, that I wouldn't have said you were all that round for a man of your fat. But you're not all that fat for an alcoholic your size. Not all that big for a man with your pot. But for a man of your build. Sorry, I'm afraid I've got a habit of putting my foot in it.
2: Don't apologize, old boy. Let's hear you have a crack at Celia.
3: Well, I honestly don't think how old you are comes into it, Mrs. Massey.
1: Meaning what?
3: Well, that you've got remarkably big hips for a woman of any age. And your hips are a foot or two bigger than most. Your figure's better than most.
2: Ah, no, old boy, you were right before. It's all those French patisseries she wolfs down.
1: Now, listen, Richard, I don't want to lose my temper in front of you.
2: Yes, well, I just realized it's time I was off. Go for yourself, David.
3: No.
2: Oh, it's a pity I've taken you along. Well, see you this evening.
1: Richard, you can't go till you've written out checks for that pile of bills. They're nearly all final demands.
2: You worry too much, old girl.
1: Well, if I didn't worry, nobody would.
2: Sounds like a good idea. See you.
1: A complete Peter Pan, that's Richard's trouble. He's always spent money like water and won't face up to the fact that the spring's running dry. Well, you'll have to excuse me, David. I'm off to London to buy myself a few new clothes. I'm afraid I'll have to leave you in Pauline's hands for today.
3: Oh, now, look, Mrs. Massey, I'm sure she doesn't want to be bothered with me.
1: I'm sure she'll be delighted. She hasn't got anything on.
3: I know, but even so. I'm sure she doesn't want me with my hands on her all day. But I don't want me on her hands.
1: Well, ask her yourself when she comes down. Bye for now.
3: Come on, Psyche. We're going for a walk. I know, and now we're going for another. Pity we haven't got weight problems. Because I've got a feeling it's going to turn into a walking holiday.

0: to control. On watch outside Weatherby's warehouse.
1: Mind if I turn it off, Anne?
2: Huh? No, not a bit.
0: Small van, license number XYE11.
1: I never imagined, never in all my life imagined I'd find myself saying that, well...
2: That you miss having David around.
1: Incredibly enough.
2: Absence making the heart grow fonder.
1: With the backlog he had, it ought to have taken years.
2: Yet he's only been gone 2 days.
1: Three, counting today.
2: Oh, so you're even counting the days.
1: No, I know. I'd better fix up to see a psychiatrist. There must be something wrong with me. I'm even beginning to hear things.
2: Psyche barking.
1: You heard it too?
2: Yes. It doesn't make sense. He's not...
3: Hello?
1: Oh, yes. Hello, old lad.
3: Psyche is excited to be back. So am I.
1: Oh, we're glad to have you back. Strange as it may seem, and it certainly does to me.
2: What prompted you to come back so early?
3: Well, everything in general. Pauline in particular.
2: Oh, she was down there then?
3: Yes, but I avoided her for the first 2 days. Then last night, for want of something better to do, I agreed to take her to the cinema.
2: Oh? And what happened?
3: Well, nothing. Not in that sense. But believe me, through no fault of hers.
2: Why? What did she do?
3: Sat uncomfortably close to me.
1: Well, you can't blame the girl for that. There's never much room between the seats.
3: I know, but you don't understand. You see, she...
2: She what?
3: Sat close to me all the way down.
2: You don't mean that
3: she... That's exactly what I mean, and it couldn't have been more embarrassing. I moved my legs away, of course. Then the trouble really started.
2: But you don't mean Pauline complained?
3: No, but the woman on the other side did. Before I could stop her, she'd called the usherette.
2: Oh, no, really?
3: Yes, and I must say, Pauline helped terrifically.
2: Explained that it was all a mistake.
3: Swore she'd never seen me before in her life. Well, I said to the manager when he escorted me out.
1: He escorted you out?
3: Well, I could have had a police escort, only I didn't want to be ostentatious. The whole thing, I said, has been a complete nightmare.
2: I can understand that.
1: Oh, dear, poor old lad. Still put it down to experience. As a matter of interest, is she attractive?
3: Who, Pauline? Mm. Oh, in an obvious sort of way, yes. She's quite a big girl.
1: With everything to match, eh?
3: Well, I didn't notice what she was wearing.
1: Yeah. That's not what I meant, but never mind.
3: Well, I haven't time to ask you what you meant. I'm due round at Tina's flat. Overdue, in fact.
2: You've been in touch with her, then?
3: I rang her from the Masseys this morning. Said I'd be round at 7, when the train was late.
2: Did you tell her about last night?
3: No, I didn't get around to it.
2: Then don't.
3: No, look, Anne, you're always saying deceit's not my strong point, and you're right. It's no good me trying to lie about it.
2: There's all the difference between lying and not opening your mouth.
1: Now, there is with David. The first is difficult, the second impossible.
3: I know, and that's why I've made up my mind to tell Tina the whole story and to make a quick exit before Anne talks me out of it. Goodbye.
2: No, David, wait. Oh, I'm sure he's making a mistake, aren't you?
1: No.
2: You're not?
1: He'd make thousands anyway.
4: We've got the sitting room to ourselves. Sheila's washing her hair, so let's make the most of it. Sofa?
3: Yes, right, huh? Tina, before we go any further...
4: We haven't even got to the sofa yet.
3: Well, I have.
4: And I'm right beside you. Now then.
3: There's something I've got to tell you about last night.
4: Oh, dear. Is there?
3: Anne's right. Lying's not my strong point, and that's what I've made up my mind to do.
4: Lie to me?
3: Yes. No, to tell you the whole story.
4: If you must. But as fast as you can. Sheila won't be all that long.
3: Well, briefly into the point, then. I got fast with Pauline last night. Oh, hello. I'm off to my usual start.
4: Now, calm down and try again.
3: I took her to the cinema.
4: Oh, did you indeed?
3: Yes.
4: And what happened?
3: Everything. But believe me, through no fault of hers.
4: There's nothing. Nothing like admitting it.
3: What?
4: That you made all the running.
3: I did? Oh, no. If I said that, I got it the wrong way round. You see, it all began because...
4: Is it likely to be a long story?
3: At this rate, yes.
4: Then couldn't you kiss me first?
3: My pleasure, darling Tina. I say, why didn't I think of that?
4: It all began...
3: Oh, because Pauline was sitting uncomfortably close to me.
4: Well, she'd hardly be sitting 3 seats away.
3: I know, but it wasn't just that she was sitting next to me.
4: What then?
3: Well, I was sitting close to her all the way down.
4: Oh, shame on you.
3: On me? Oh, no, I've got that the wrong way around, too. Look, I'll start again.
4: It's okay. I get the gist. Pauline was playing footy.
3: Well, yes.
4: And then?
3: Well, I moved my legs and started on the woman on the other side. No. She did.
4: Started on you?
3: No, started to complain. Well, anyway, to cut a long story short.
4: And not before time.
3: The woman complained to the usherette. Pauline swore she'd never seen her before, and I ended up kissing the manager. No.
4: No, I thought not.
3: Ended up by being escorted out.
4: Oh, dear. Poor David. What a nightmare for you.
3: Well, I'm glad I told you about it.
4: Would you say she was attractive?
3: Who, Pauline? Oh, in an obvious sort of way, yes.
4: As attractive as me?
3: Oh, good gracious. Comparing Pauline with you is like, well, comparing a tank to a Rolls Royce.
4: A Rolls can go quite fast.
3: Oh, good heavens, yes. 100 miles an hour plus.
4: And Sheila's still washing her hair.
3: Well, what on earth's that got to do with... Oh, gosh, I see what you're getting at. Darling, Tina, I have missed you.
4: And I've missed you, darling. Mm.
3: Good heavens.
4: What?
3: I was just thinking. It's a good job there's a 70 miles an hour speed limit. First cooked breakfast I've had in 4 days.
2: Why? What does Richard have?
3: Just coffee. He's watching his weight and needs to.
2: Middle-aged spread?
3: No. Concentrated at the front. But you know, Anne, you were right about him.
2: He is gay.
3: Not even vaguely.
2: He's not?
3: Wears the permanent fixed grin of a losing candidate listening to the mayor announcing the election results. But you were right about him in one respect. He really doesn't let things worry him.
2: No?
3: No, lets his wife worry about them instead. He's a complete Peter Pan, not to mention ostrich and something of a rabbit.
2: How?
3: Beats a breezy retreat the moment Celia says boo. Drinks too much as well. And you know why?
2: Why?
3: Because if he didn't, he'd be a complete nervous wreck. Now, that description hardly fits Tony, does it?
2: Well, I'd never have recognized it as Richard.
3: And the moral of our story? Better the dog you know.
2: However crusty.
3: No, not you, Tony. Oh, I wouldn't have said he was.
2: Nonsense. He's got a shocking temper. It's soon over and forgotten, though.
3: Spend a few days with Richard, and you'll be only too glad to get back and have a row with him.
2: Spend a few days with Richard, and I wouldn't have long to wait.
3: No, but seriously, compared with Richard...
2: Tony's twice the man. I've always known that.
3: Well, I've been wasting my breath, then.
2: No, it's good for me to be reminded. It's done me good, too. I might even hang on to Tony a little longer.
3: Well, I should. And if you ever think of getting rid of him, just think of...
5: Morning, Ellen.
3: Oh, morning, Tony.
2: David will pour out your coffee for you, darling. I'll go and get your... Oh... I haven't kissed you good morning, have I? There. The breakfast won't be long.
6: Now what does she want?
3: Nothing.
6: Oh, yes, she does. Something prompted her to kiss me.
3: Yes, me. Saying she doesn't realize how well off she is to have you for a husband.
6: Oh, don't tell me she's been bemoaning her lot again.
3: On the contrary, she's decided to hang on to you for a bit.
6: Shall we start from the beginning?
3: Well, it really began before I went away.
6: Then let's begin there.
3: Well, Anne had got the idea Richard was terribly gay.
6: I've been known to be gay in my time.
3: I know, that's what I said.
6: And Anne said?
3: When was that? Only as a joke, of course. Anyway, I've come back and rather destroyed his image.
6: So she's decided to hang on to me even if I am neurotic.
3: Well, whoever said you were?
6: She did, remember the day you left.
3: Well, worried a bit, perhaps. I don't know about neurotic. But I do know...
6: No, sugar, I'm cutting it out. Yeah, you do know what?
3: What Anne said about you just now.
6: Oh, what was that?
3: Look, compared with Richard, you've got twice the paunch. compared with him, you're twice as crusty.
6: Oh, for heaven's sake. So she has been bemoaning her lot.
3: No, I got it all wrong.
6: What did she say
3: then? By comparison, you're twice the moaner. Twice the rabbit. Nervous, twice the man.
6: Don't say another word. Not another word. Understand?
3: I understand why, too.
6: You do?
3: A familiar phrase, but it could have been specially coined for me.
6: Meaning?
3: Least said, soonest mended.
7: That was The Life of Bliss with George Cole as David Bliss, Brenda Bruce as Anne Fellows, Colin Gordon as Tony Fellows, Muriel Pavlo as Tina Holliday, and Percy Edwards as Psyche. Richard was played by Victor Lucas, Celia by Pauline Letts, and the voices on television by John Graham. The Life of Bliss is written by Godfrey Harrison and produced by Edward Taylor.

0: and often tastes nicer than Cadbury's Dairy Milk. 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
1: Magic.
2: Yeah.
0: That's because there's a glass and a half of full cream milk in every half pound. 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
3: I came across Mr. Kipling in the meadow by the church. If I've painted that spire once, he said, I've painted it a dozen times. He offered me an apple pie. An artist needs inspiration, he explained. Golden shortcrust pastry, delicious apple filling, and just the right amount of sugar sprinkled on top. 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
2: We present All Gas and Gators. The bishop is hospitable. Starring Robertson Hare, William Mervyn, John Barron, and Jonathan Seffel.

0: Good afternoon. The Palace and Dogs. Yes, this is the Bishop's chaplain speaking. I see. All right, I'll tell his lordship. Thank you. Goodbye.
1: Ah, Newt! Who was that on the telephone?
0: The Church Times, my lord, about the journalist they're sending down for the interview tomorrow morning.
1: Why? What's the matter? They haven't cancelled it, have they?
0: Oh, no, my lord. They just wanted to confirm it'll be all right.
1: Oh, good. In that case, get out my speeches from the Lambeth Conference, will you?
0: Of course, my lord. They're all here in this drawer. Here's your speech on church unity.
1: Ah, thank you.
0: Your speech on the proposal of the admission of women to the priesthood.
1: Oh, yes, I took a very strong line on that.
0: And this is your speech suggesting the redistribution of wealth within the church.
1: Ah, yes, you know, this contains some really new thinking. That wasn't a bad contribution to the conference, eh, Newt?
0: No, my lord. What a pity it was you didn't get a chance to say any of it.

0: My work won't have been entirely in vain. Now, I think I'll just spend a couple of hours reading them through to refresh my memory, and then you can make copies of it all.
1: Yes. Copies? Do you want me to copy all that lot?
0: Well, certainly I must have copies to give this journalist.
1: But when am I going to find time?
0: This evening.
1: But it's my free evening.
0: Precisely. Now, I must get on with my preparation.
1: But, my lord, do you need to do all this preparation just for an interview?
0: My dear Duke, an interview like this can have far-reaching results. Why, when the Bishop of Barmings was published, they tell me he was invited to preach at Windsor Castle and stay the weekend.
1: The Bishop of Barmings? Ah, well, his interview was rather different.
0: Different in what way?
1: Well, it wasn't the interview itself. It was the piece at the end. You know, the opinion of a colleague.
0: Really?
1: Yes, the person he got to do that said some very nice things. In fact, he described him as almost a modern saint.
0: Did he? Oh. Who did they get to do that?
1: His chaplain.
0: Oh.
1: Do you still want me to copy all those speeches, my lord?
0: What? Oh, yes. Well, Newt.
1: Yes, my lord?
0: Have the Church Times made an appointment to see you tomorrow?
1: Me, my lord?
0: Have they contacted you personally, I mean?
1: No, my lord.
0: Ah, then on reflection, I do want you to copy out all those speeches. Ah, there you are, Henry.
2: Oh, thank goodness I found you.
0: Why, what's the matter, Archdeacon?
2: Oh, I need a bed. Urgently.
0: A bed, Henry? Won't a chair do?
2: No. I don't mean personally. There's a big show opening at the theatre tomorrow night. They broke me in to help find lodgings.
1: Ah, Archdeacon, of course, you're the theatre chaplain, aren't you?
2: Yes. I've been meeting people at the station all day. Do you know of any spare beds?
0: Oh, no, Henry, please don't bother me with all those trivialities. I'm very busy. I have to prepare for a most important press interview tomorrow morning.
2: Oh, of course, Bishop. The Church Times? I quite understand. I'll go and try the Mitre Hotel.
0: What? Henry, did you know about this interview?
2: Yes, Bishop, yes, oh, yes. The opinion of a colleague. Good morning.
1: Oh, my lord. The Archdeacon must be the person they've asked to do it.
0: Oh, all right, Newt. I say, Henry, dear old friend, don't be in such a hurry to go.
2: But, Bishop, you're busy.
0: Oh, well, so I am, Henry. Yes, I am. But I've always got time to spare for an old colleague like you. Newt, get the Archdeacon a glass of sherry.
1: Yes, my lord.
0: Now, what's all this about beds?
2: Well, I've just got one more to find. But don't you worry.
0: Oh, nonsense, Henry, my dear old friend. Your worry is my worry. They must come here, I insist.
1: Your sherry, Archdeacon.
2: Oh, thank you, Newt. I'm sure she'll be delighted. Cheers.
0: She? You didn't say it was a she.
2: Didn't I? It is. One of the girls.
1: We couldn't have a girl here, could we, my lord?
0: Well, why shouldn't we have a girl here?
1: But, my lord, an actress.
2: She's not an actress.
1: Well, a singer, then.
2: Oh, she's not a singer.
0: Then, what is she, Henry?
2: Well, Bishop, she moves about the stage.
0: Moves about the stage?
2: Yes. Then she stands still.
0: Really? Then what happens?
2: The lights go out.
0: Henry, you don't mean...
2: I'm afraid I do, Bishop.
0: Oh, I didn't realize it was that sort of show, Henry.
2: They say it's very artistic.
0: Oh, do they?
2: Yes, and she's got to stay somewhere.
1: Well, I don't think she should stay here, even if she is a ballet dancer.
0: Oh, really? She is not a ballet dancer.
1: But she must be, my lord. Is she not an actress, not a singer, and she moves about the stage and then stands still and the lights go out, then she could only be a... Oh, no. No. Oh, no, we couldn't. Not possibly, Archdeacon. Not at the palace.
0: Well, she has to stay somewhere, Newt.
1: But, my lord,
0: when can we expect her, Henry?
2: Are you quite sure, Bishop?
0: If it will be a help to you, Henry, yes.
2: Tell you what. I'll try the Mitre first. And if they can't help, well, I'll send her round.
0: Oh, see who that is, will you, Newt?
1: Yes, my lord.
0: Well, go on, man. What are you waiting for?
1: Well, nothing, my lord. I was just thinking. Moves around, stands still, and then... Oh, crikey, Moses.
0: Oh, really?

0: Are you going to the show tomorrow night, Bishop?
1: Me, Henry?
0: Oh, no, I don't think I could afford to go to a show like that.
1: Really? I hoped I'd see you there.
0: Oh, well, I don't want to meddle in your private affairs, Henry, but do you think you can afford to go?
1: Yes, Bishop. They've given me a free seat.
0: Dean. Good afternoon.
2: Good afternoon, my lord. Archdeacon.
1: Hello, Dean. We meet again.
2: So it seems, Archdeacon.
1: The Dean was at the station when the girls arrived, Bishop.
0: Really? Were you there to greet these young ladies too, Dean?
2: Me? Certainly not, my lord. No, I was seeing my wife off. She's away for the night.
0: Oh, I see. Well, what do you want to see me about, Dean? I really am rather busy.
2: Really? I thought this was a celebration.
0: A celebration?
2: The Archdeacon has a glass in his hand.
1: This? Oh, this is nothing.
0: No, no, no, no. It was a mistake.
2: In my view, drinking is always a mistake.
1: Well, I'll be off, Bishop.
0: Must you, Henry?
1: Yes, yes. I want to try my luck at the mitre.
2: Oh, I shouldn't have thought even the mitre would serve alcohol at this hour, Archdeacon.
1: It so happens, Dean, I am not going to the mitre in search of alcohol.
2: Really?
1: No, I am going to try and fix up a girl for the night.
3: The Archdeacon asks, my lord.
0: The Archdeacon is having difficulty in finding accommodation for the girls from the theatre, Dean. In fact, he wants us to help him out.
2: I trust you've refused.
0: Refused?
2: Are you aware of the nature of the entertainment at the theatre this week, my lord?
0: Well, the Archdeacon assures me that it's very artistic.
2: Does he? I should not have thought that word could possibly be applied to an entertainment entitled All Nudes is Good Nudes. And you, my lord, can hardly propose having one of these shameless creatures in your house.
0: Oh, don't you think so?
2: I do not. I consider these entertainments highly undesirable. And I would have a very poor opinion of anyone who encouraged them in any way. However, it is not about that I have come to see you.
0: Oh, good, good.
2: In the hustle of her departure, my wife has, unhappily, omitted to give me the deanery keys.
0: But don't you have any keys of your own, Dean?
2: I have a front door key. But part of my wife's routine security precautions includes locking the interior doors. And her last words to me were, "Your dinner is on the kitchen table."
0: Oh, well, I'm sure you'll be able to manage somehow, Dean.
2: My real problem, however, is tomorrow morning.
0: What, you mean breakfast?
2: I mean, my study is also locked.
0: Well, I don't know what you expect me to do about it, Dean.
2: Oh, I thought you might lend me a room here, my lord.
0: Yeah, but I'm going to be very busy tomorrow.
2: St. Paul says a bishop should be given to hospitality, my lord.
0: St. Paul said a lot of things, Dean. Look, why not take tomorrow morning off?
2: Because I have an appointment with a journalist.
0: A journalist?
2: From the Church Times.
0: The Church Times?
2: They wish me to give them my personal opinion of you.
0: Your opinion? Oh, but I thought...
2: Well, I'm sorry you can't help me, my...
0: My dear Dean, don't go. Of course you can have my study in the morning, Dean.
2: Oh, I should not wish to inconvenience you, my lord.
0: Inconvenience me? Why, that's impossible. Look, why, Dean, don't you come and have dinner with us this evening?
2: Oh, frankly, my lord, you tempt me. Oh, is my wife didn't have time to give me any lunch. But I should not wish to cause you any trouble.
0: Trouble? A colleague like you, that's impossible. And as you said yourself, a bishop should be given to hospitality.
2: Although glow-fast nuts undoubtedly maintain a steady heat, both cozy glow and stovite share the merit of producing the minimum of clinker. However, my own predilection, bearing in mind the eccentricities of the cathedral boiler, is for sun-bright doubles.
0: Really? Well, well, well.
2: You think me capricious?
0: Oh, no, Dean. It's just I had no idea the subject was so exhausting. I mean exhausting.
2: I have hardly touched on it, my lord.
3: Crikey Moses. And you've been talking about it for hours.
0: You know, I can't tell you what a pleasure it is to have you with us.
2: You're ready, my lord. For my part, it is, of course, valuable to be here.
0: Valuable? For the
2: this interview. It shows me another facet of your character, your domestic side.
0: Domestic? Mm. Oh, yes, yes, yes, of course. May I have your plate, Dean?
2: Oh, I was hoping...
0: Alas, I'm afraid there is no more fish.
2: Oh, perhaps a little cauliflower.
0: I'm afraid that's gone, too. Never mind. We have treacle pudding to follow.
2: Oh, how excellent. My plate, my lord.
0: Thank you.
3: Excuse me.
0: Where are you going, Newt?
3: We're taking the plates out to the kitchen, my
0: no,
3: lord.
0: No, no, Newt. No, give them to me. I shall take the bite.
3: You, my lord?
0: Of course.
3: But you never... No.
0: Remember, we have a guest. Please, will you open the door?
3: Very well, my lord.
0: Shan't be a moment, Dean.
3: Newt. Yes, my lord. Come into the hall and shut the door. What's the matter, my lord?
0: Newt, you're sure you rang the archdeacon and told him not to send that girl?
3: No, my lord.
0: What?
3: He wasn't in, but I spoke to Mrs. Banner.
0: And are you sure she understood your message?
3: Ah, certain, my lord. And after all, if the girl was coming, she'd be here by now, wouldn't she?
0: Oh, yes, of course, no. Yes, yes, I get the point. Right. Well, I'll go back to the dean. Oh, it's all going splendidly, isn't it?
3: But what about the plates, my lord?
0: What? Oh, yes. Here you are, Newt. Take them back to the kitchen.
3: Oh.
0: Here I am, Dean. Sorry about all that.
2: Not at all, my lord. As I was saying...
0: Oh, are you expecting someone,
3: no,
0: my lord?
3: No,
0: Dean. Of course not. Don't you worry about that. Newt will see to it. Please continue.
2: Very well, my lord. I was saying that people have suggested we might change to a gas system. But I cannot say the notion appeals for several reasons. Firstly... What is that?
0: I dread to think.
2: Well, shouldn't you go and see what has happened, my lord?
0: What? Oh, miss your reasons for not changing to gas?
2: Really, my lord, I didn't know you were that interested in the subject.
0: Ah, there's a lot about me you don't know, Dean.
2: Yes, I am beginning to think there is.
3: My lord.
0: Blibbs, please, Newt, the dean is speaking.
3: But it happened, my lord.
0: Yes, Newt, we heard it happen. And I hope you've cleared it up.
3: No, there's more to it than that.
0: Of course there's more to it. You'll jolly well have to pay for it. Now, please sit down and let the dean continue.
3: But the message, my lord, the message didn't get through.
0: Loot, will you? The message? You mean the message?
2: Is there something wrong?
0: Oh, no, dean. Just a slight domestic problem. The pudding giving a little bit of trouble, you know. Please excuse me.
2: Of course, my lord.
0: Come along, Loot.
3: In the study. Yes, but she can't stay there.
0: The dean might see her. You must get rid of her.
3: But I can't. She's nowhere to go.
0: Oh, really, this is a nightmare. I know.
3: Yes, my lord?
0: Put her in the guest room.
3: But suppose she won't stay there.
0: Well, you must make her.
3: How can I?
0: Oh, tell her to have a bath.
3: A bath? Cranky Moses.
0: Oh, really?
2: Is everything all right, my lord?
0: Oh, yes. Thank you, dean. Yes, everything under control.
2: How about the pudding?
0: The pudding?
2: I thought you were worried about the pudding.
0: The pudding? Oh, yes. I'm afraid the pudding's off.
2: Oh, dear, I'm sorry to hear that.
0: Why, are you still hungry?
2: Well, yes, I fear I am. We had breakfast rather early this morning.
0: Oh, well, have a biscuit.
2: Ah, yes, thank you.
0: Butter?
2: Thank you. Will you join me?
0: Me? Oh, gracious, is that the time?
2: It's 8:30.
0: My bedtime.
2: Bedtime?
0: Yes, I like to turn in early.
2: But surely not this early.
0: Oh, I'm afraid so. No, I find I can't do my work properly if I sit up half the night. You don't want any of this cheese, do you?
2: Cheese? Oh, well, it does look particularly delicious.
0: Oh, all right. Help yourself.
2: Oh, thank you, my lord.
0: That is, of course, if you think it wise.
2: Wise?
0: Nothing worse than cheese late at night.
2: I hadn't thought of that.
0: Yes, well, you better not take any risks. I'll put the cover back on. Well,
2: perhaps I should go, my lord.
0: Well, let me get your coat. I expect you'll be glad to turn in, Dean, after such a long day. Where is it?
2: There, on that chair by the front door.
0: Oh, yes, of course. Allow me to help you in it.
3: Is somebody having a bath?
0: A bath? Yes. That'll be Newt.
2: Really? He goes to bed early too, doesn't he?
0: Yes, pressure of work, you know.
2: I had no idea.
0: Yes, well, I hope you've enjoyed your evening with us, dear.
2: Yes, indeed, my lord. I found it most revealing.
0: In what way?
2: I find we have more in common than I had previously believed.
0: Ah, you see another side of my character that you didn't know existed.
2: Oh, yes, my lord, and to be frank, I'm glad, as it will somewhat alter the tone of this opinion I am to give the Church Times tomorrow.
0: Oh, goodness, yes, I'd quite forgotten you were doing that thing. But of course I'm lending you my study in the morning, aren't I? Please come round whenever you wish.
2: Yes, thank you, my lord. Thank you.
0: A pleasure, Dean. Good night, good night. Goodness, I've got rid of him.
3: Has he gone, my lord?
0: Yes, at last. How is our guest?
3: Hungry, my lord.
0: Is she? Well, there's no dinner here. The dean's eaten it. Do you know that man's a perfect cormorant?
3: There are some bacon and eggs.
0: Well, they're for breakfast.
3: I thought we could make a sacrifice.
0: Oh, did you? Well, I'm not making any sacrifice, Newt. This Salome may have wound you round her little finger, but she won't wind me.
4: May I come down?
0: Good evening, good evening.
4: Oh, how do you do, my lord? I'm Tony Rogers.
0: Well, well, well. Yes, I expect you'd like something to eat, wouldn't you? We've only got eggs and bacon.
4: Oh, I could just do with that.
0: Well, come down when you're ready.
4: I've just got to get my makeup
0: changed. Oh, no, allow me. Here we are. Is there anything else you want?
4: I don't think so. Your chaplain has been looking after me. I'll go and have my bath.
3: Yes, I'll come with you to see if everything's all right.
0: No! No, Newt. I will go and see that everything's all right. You go and cook the eggs and bacon.
3: But my lord, you...
0: Do as you're told, Newt.
3: All right.
0: He's only a boy, but very willing. Go upstairs, will you? And I'll see who that is at the door.
4: Of course.
0: Right. Oh, Dean.
2: Ah, I've caught you.
0: Caught me? No, you haven't. What do you mean?
2: Only that you haven't gone to bed.
0: Oh, yes, well, Dean, I was just locking up.
2: I'm afraid I must trespass on your hospitality a little longer. It appears my wife has locked the bedroom doors as well.
0: Oh. Do you mean to say you want some blankets to sleep in the bath?
2: Alas, the bathroom is also locked. I must sleep here.
0: But Dean, we've only got one guest room.
2: But it's not in use, I believe.
0: No, of course not.
3: That's the bed. Dean, I thought you'd gone.
2: And I thought you were having a bath, Newt.
0: He's had it, Dean.
2: Really? He was quick?
0: Yes, he's very quick at some things.
2: But he's dressed again.
0: Has he? Oh, yes, so he has. Oh, well, he must be quicker at them than I thought he was, Dean.
2: Yes, well, I mustn't keep you.
0: No. Dean, don't go upstairs.
2: Why not?
0: Well, the room's not ready, you see. I tell you what. You wait in the study and have a look at the evening paper.
2: Oh, well, if you insist.
0: I do. Indeed, I do.
3: Thank you, my lord.
0: Sit down, Dean. Yeah. Make yourself comfortable. Shan't keep you long.
3: Thank you, my lord.
0: Blast.
3: Why has he come back?
0: Oh, Mrs. Pugh Critchley's locked up bedrooms as well. He's got to sleep here.
3: But he can't. There's only the one guest room. Can you meet Miss Rogers?
0: Not if we keep our heads knot. We'll put Miss Rogers in my room.
3: Oh, my lord.
0: Oh, don't be stupid. I shan't be in it.
3: But where will you sleep?
0: Your room, of course.
3: What? Why, I don't...
0: Be quiet, Newt, and listen. When Miss Rogers comes down and goes into the dining room, you go upstairs and take her things from the guest room and put them in my room.
3: But what about the dean?
0: Ah, you see, well, while she's having her supper, you then take the dean up. He has his bath and goes to bed, and when he's asleep, we take Miss Rogers up to my room. Now, what do you think of that?
3: Well, of course, it's obvious, isn't it?
0: Oh, really, not. Now, let's go and see to the bacon and eggs, and remember, as long as we keep our heads, they won't meet.
4: Hello? Anyone there? Oh, they must be in the study.
0: Miss Rogers!
4: Oh.
0: Stop!
4: What's the matter?
0: Well, you mustn't go into the study.
4: Why not?
0: Well, because the dean... I mean, the dining room is there.
4: Oh, I see.
0: Would you mind just taking this tray in and laying the table?
4: Of course I will. Can I do anything else?
0: No. I'll fetch the eggs and bacon. I shan't be a minute.
3: Here are the eggs and bacon, my lord.
0: Oh, well done, Newt. My word, that smells good. Now, give it to me and go up and prepare the guest room for the dean.
3: Right, my lord.
0: And hurry, Newt.
3: I'm hurrying, my lord.
0: Yes, go on.
5: Ah, bacon and eggs. How thoughtful of you, my lord.
6: Oh.
5: Remember that I'm still hungry.
6: Oh, no, no, dear. No, I'm afraid it's not for you.
5: Oh, then who is it for?
6: Breakfast.
5: Breakfast?
6: Yes, tomorrow morning breakfast.
5: Do you normally cook breakfast the night before?
6: Yes, always, Dean. You see, it saves time in the morning.
3: Ready, my lord.
6: Dean, your room is ready if you'd like to go up.
5: No, thank you.
3: This way, Dean.
6: And do have a bath, Dean. Make yourself comfortable.
5: Thank you, my lord.
6: What's wrong?
5: I have no night attire.
3: I'll lend you some pajamas, Dean.
5: I do not wear pajamas. I consider them unhealthy.
6: Oh, well, I think Newt will fix you up with something, won't you, Newt?
3: Yeah. What? Will I, my lord?
6: Of course you will. Good night.
5: Good night, my lord, and thank you for your hospitality.
6: Now, where's this young woman? Oh, I'm sorry to have kept you so long, my dear.
4: That's all right, Bishop. I'm sorry to have put you to all this trouble.
6: Oh, it's no trouble, my dear, no trouble at all. It's a pleasure. Though I'm afraid you're going to find us rather dull.
4: Dull?
6: Yes, I mean, after the glamorous life that you lead.
4: Oh, it's not as glamorous as you think. Just hard work.
6: Tell me, my dear, what makes a girl like you do a job like yours?
4: Well, I got interested in it at school.
6: Dear me, what sort of a school did you go to?
4: A convent.
3: Everything's under control, my lord.
6: Yes, oh, good. Good news. Now, come and sit down.
3: Thank you, my lord.
6: Miss Rogers is telling me all about her job.
3: What? Oh, would she like some coffee?
4: Oh, yes, please. Oh.
3: Thank you, yes, I'll go and make it.
6: Oh, really?
3: My lord.
6: Yes, what is it?
3: The dean's coming down the stairs.
6: Oh, gracious. Excuse me a moment. Would you, my dear?
4: Of course, of course.
6: Dean, why aren't you in bed?
5: I'm just going, my lord, but I have something for your chaplain.
3: For me, Dean?
5: Something you left in the bathroom, Newt.
3: Oh, what was that?
5: This pair of black lace underpants.
6: Oh.

0: your bedroom?
1: Yes, my lord. Come in.
0: You put all my things in here, have you?
1: Yes, my lord. There are your dressing gown and pajamas, and your sponge bag and slippers are on the chair. Is everything all right?
0: Yes, it all seems to be going splendidly, Newt. Miss Rogers has at last turned her light out, and I heard the dean snoring. Oh, well, I'm ready for bed. Is that the only pillow?
1: I'm afraid so. You're going to have the bed, aren't you?
0: Yes, of course. I must be fresh in the morning, Newt.
1: But I can't sleep on this chair without a pillow. It's much too hard.
0: Oh, well, I shouldn't worry about that, Newt. Give me the pillow. You won't have any time to sleep.
1: Why not?
0: Because you've got to copy out my Lambeth speeches for this journalist tomorrow.

0: Huh? Hello? Who's that?
1: Hugh Critchley! I wish to speak to you urgently.
0: Oh, just a minute, Dean. Just a minute! My lord!
2: What is it?
0: He's outside the door. He wants to speak to me.
2: What? Oh, good gracious, he mustn't know I'm here.
0: So what should I say?
2: Oh, anything, just so long as you make him think I'm in my bedroom.
1: Luke, are you there?
0: Oh, Moses. Yes, Dean.
3: There you are, Newt. I'm gravely concerned.
0: Really? But it's the middle of the night.
3: I'm aware of that. I've just been downstairs.
0: Whatever for?
3: To find a biscuit. However, never mind that. As I was returning to bed, I saw a young woman coming out of the bathroom.
0: Oh, no.
3: Oh, yes. May I ask who she is?
0: Well, she's someone you aren't supposed to know about, Dean.
3: But I saw her go into the bishop's bedroom. Where is the bishop?
0: The bishop? Oh, he's in his bedroom, Dean.
3: What? Are you sure?
0: Oh, yes, Dean, absolutely. No question, definitely.
3: I can't believe it. Such depravity.
0: Well, it isn't as bad as you think. Really, it's not.
3: Then you know about this whole affair.
0: Yes, Dean, yes. He's only doing it to oblige the Archdeacon.
3: Ah! This is too much. I am going back to the deanery.
0: But I thought the doors were locked.
3: So they are, but I'd rather sleep on the stairs than spend another moment under this wicked roof.
0: But what shall I tell the bishop?
3: Tell him? You can tell him that I have indeed seen another side of his character.
0: My lord.
2: Is it Newt?
0: Well, no, actually it isn't. There's no breakfast.
2: That Newt is the least of my worries. I've absolutely no appetite.
0: Shouldn't you be dressed, my lord? Your interview's in half an hour.
2: Interview? Oh, the interview's cancelled, Newt.
0: But what shall I tell the journalist when he arrives?
2: Tell him I'm ill, very, very ill.
0: But you set such store by this interview, my lord. You know, the Bishop of Barming getting an invitation to Windsor Castle.
2: Yes, by the time the Dean's given his opinion of me, the only invitation I'll be likely to get will be to the Tower of London.
0: I've been up all night copying those beastly speeches.
2: If that's the journalist, Newt, tell him I'm ill.
4: Morning, Newt.
0: Oh, good morning, Archdeacon.
4: My word, it's a beautiful morning. The bishop in?
2: Yes, I am, Henry, and I've got something to say to you.
4: There's no need, Bishop. I knew you'd be pleased.
2: Pleased?
4: Attractive little thing, isn't she? For a journalist.
2: Henry, you don't... What did you say, Henry?
4: Well, I said she's attractive.
0: You said she's a journalist, Archdeacon.
4: So she is.
2: A journalist? But I thought she was from the theatre.
4: No, no. I met her at the NITR yesterday. She told me she'd come to interview you. They were full up.
0: So you sent her here?
4: Yes.
0: Oh, my lord. If only we'd known.
2: Oh, Newt, if only we had.
5: Good morning, everyone.
4: Good morning, my dear.
5: Oh, Archdeacon, thank you so much for sending me here. I've had a most interesting time.
0: We thought you were still in your room, Miss Rogers.
5: Oh, sorry, I got up early. I had to see the Dean.
2: The Dean?
5: Yes, what a strange man he is. Does he always sleep on the stairs?
0: Only when his wife's away.
2: Tell me, did he give you his opinion of me?
5: No, I went to tell him not to bother.
2: Oh, why?
5: Because the Archdeacon gave me his last night.
2: Really? Oh, thank you, Henry, dear old friend.
4: Not at all, Bishop. It was a pleasure.
2: Well, well, do you want to interview me now, my dear?
5: Oh, can't we have some breakfast first?
0: There isn't any, I'm afraid.
5: Yes, there is. I've bought some.
0: You have?
5: Oh, nothing much. Just eggs, bacon, sausages.
2: Sausages? You know my appetite's returning already. Here, Newt, here you are. Go and cook them.
0: Right, my lord. Shan't be a jiffy.
2: Come on, shall we go into the dining room, my dear?
5: But what about the Archdeacon?
2: Oh, Henry, have you had breakfast?
4: I'm afraid so, Bishop.
5: Couldn't you eat another?
4: I could try, couldn't I?
2: Yes, Henry, and knowing you, I expect you'll succeed. Now, my dear, there are one or two of my...
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8: Hi, welcome to Charm Offensive, the only Radio 4 show that's twinned with Sky One's top 10 celebrity mingers. actually, that's not as exciting as it sounds. All it means is we're allowed to use their canteen. And there's not much of a choice of food there. Especially once 10 mingers have been through it. Now, at this point, a lot of you may be thinking, curious, mingers. This radio show used to take a satirical swipe at the goings-on of politicians and a sideways look at public balderdash. The presenter would usually open with some far cleverer wordplay like, hello and welcome to Amanda Iannucci's Charm Offensive, the show that gets its title by taking a contradiction in terms and adding the word offensive. A clever play on the words from the presenter, you may still be thinking. Even if not everyone in the studio audience got, I certainly enjoyed. Certainly enough to tolerate his accent. But as for this week, the presenter's upfront obsession with the word mingers has seen his show descend to the level of a sewer-filled gutter Cadbury's are denying they pump their chocolate through. Well, that's because it was the week journalistic standards fell when Jonathan Ross interviewed David Cameron and asked him if he ever pleasured himself over pictures of Mrs. Thatcher. The Times showed colour photos of David Beckham throwing up, and The Guardian published a wall chart full of cockles. How can media standards get any worse? Please welcome this week's panel, Chris Addison, Will Smith and Joe Brand. So with all those foul images still fresh in our mind, how did you react to the Jonathan Ross incident?
9: I think, like most English people, I was mostly appalled at his lack of euphemism, that he was so straightforward and direct. And that's a missed opportunity. Because
8: one that I feel we are not going to miss now.
9: Oh, no. It's not by a long chalk. I've spent the afternoon thinking up loads of my own. That's the great thing about euphemisms for pleasuring oneself, is that they don't have to make any sense. Just so long as they sound vaguely convincing. Bringing the horse home rudderless. Yeah. Tipping your hat to no one in particular. Getting the animals in one by one.
8: How about hoof one up to Rooney?
9: Hoof one up to Rooney.
10: I thought Jonathan Ross has got a speech impediment, and he might have just been saying, how do you rank Margaret Thatcher?
8: Right. But he did say, how do you rank all
11: rank over
8: her?
11: Yeah. Scattering your seed on stony ground?
9: Yeah. Letting my people go?
10: Popping down to Pevensey for the weekend?
8: Well, I've got going for a ramble in the Mendips. And breaching the hosepipe ban. Well, to get back to the Jonathan Ross incident.
9: Oh, yeah.
8: Does this signal a lack of respect?
11: Yeah. I mean, there are other things that Jonathan Ross could have asked him. You know, why do you look like you're made of dough?
10: But I don't see how you could pleasure yourself over an image of Lady Thatcher.
11: You couldn't. It's impossible.
10: First of all, Lady Thatcher does sound like some sort of mechanical implement for removing hair from your bikini area. Trim those straggly hairs with the Lady Thatcher.
9: You only have to do it once every 5 years.
8: Yeah. Men could have a tebbit, couldn't they? I mean, the interesting thing was that Cameron didn't seem to disapprove of controversy.
9: He's trying to be everybody's friend, isn't he? There's a real problem with everyone in the public eye now, is they have to try and be your friend. So that's what's so awful about the news, is you watch these idiots like Kaplinsky, God help us, winking at you and laughing with each other. That was a funny thing that we just said. Anyway, AIDS, you know. They're supposed to be sort of jolling you along like you're having some kind of pub chat.
10: She's there precisely, isn't she, to make you stroke the hairy cornflake rather than
9: David Travis.
8: But the more shocking thing was that Cameron didn't complain, and he'd sort of gone out of his way to subject himself to this sort of intimate, embarrassing interview. Here's a little clip of him later on this week being interviewed by Jenny Murray on Women's Hour.
12: Dave, what do we actually really know about quality of orgasm?
13: I'm not going to be bounced into announcements like that.
12: Does it strike you as a lot? 5,000.
13: Well, I it's difficult for me to say because I've been doing this job 3 months and I've never put forward a list of people.
12: What could enhance women's enjoyment of sex?
13: I've published proposals for sorting this area out.
12: Literal envy.
13: That's wrong. That's what we've got to stop.
9: Sorting this area out?
8: Yes. And also, just to go on this tack of politicians descending to journalist level, there was an interview with Margaret Beckett this week in which she revealed that when she was told she was going to be Foreign Secretary, her first reaction was the F word.
9: But to be fair, so was everyone else's.
8: One of the, an MP, Claire Curtis Thomas MP, was trying to promote the idea that certain lads mags like Nuts and Zoo should be placed on the top shelf. And she started reading extracts from them. The Speaker had to prevent her from reading anything further out because he thought it was so offensive that it couldn't be uttered in the House of Commons.
9: And of course, if she did read it, Hansard would have to end up on the top shelf.
8: Yes. in cellophane.
9: Yeah, with a free supplement of the 50 dirtiest speeches since 1945. Yes. You can see...
8: Blair Babe's calendar.
9: Oh, no. Well,
11: they should be on the top shelf, though, those magazines, shouldn't they?
8: Yeah, well, Nuts and Zoo.
11: Yeah,
8: and,
11: absolutely. Yes. Kids have got it too easy. Well, it's there on their eye. It's not fair. No. No, it's not. They've got the magazines there for them, and they've got the internet as well. And, well, we had to bribe older boys to go in and get it, or hunt for it in the woods. And... Look what it is there on a plate for them.
8: What did you find in the woods?
11: Damp pornography. From the dew. That's you, where you found it, didn't you?
8: Is this what happened when you went rambling in the Mendips?
11: The porn fairy used to leave it there. Oh. Am I the only one who used to find porn?
9: Porn fairy's the only fairy with a noticeable beard line. Yeah,
8: so who put the damp porn in the woods?
11: I think it was men who, you know, either moved in with their girlfriends or children whose mother searched their rooms and it was discarded. But it was kind of left for the next generation. It was there was an honour and a nobility to it that is lacking amongst today's youth. It was a code of silence. You just knew that's where it will be.
8: Okay, well, moving on. Now, later in the show, stunt magician David Blaine is going to perform his most dangerous stunt when he attempts to cover himself in chocolate, get chopped up into a million bars distributed across the country, and then have himself completely recalled 5 months later. Which brings us on to the terribly serious trouble Cadbury's are in amid fears that salmonella may have leaked from a pipe into their chocolate.
11: It's madness. Why have you got a pipe carrying salmonella? Next to your chocolate factory. I'm not a confectioner, but I know the basics.
8: No, I have to point out, Cadbury's officials do claim it's all perfectly safe, it's just a precautionary measure, though they are putting a stop to their flake slogan, tastes like chocolate never tasted before.
10: I actually thought leaking pipes would be quite a good name for a lad's mag, wouldn't it?
11: Yeah. Did anyone see the BBC website about this? They had this really strange thing where they said, because the Cadbury's have to dispose of all this chocolate, and it's, how much is it? It's 250 tonnes of chocolate.
10: Well, where is it? I'd risk it.
9: Yeah.
10: In fact, if anyone wants to play Cadbury's roulette, I've got a twirl here with me. I'm going to leave it there. And anyone can come up and just take and have it, not you.
9: Just checking the ingredients for salmonella.
10: Actually, that's we had salmonella in our house this week.
8: Did you?
10: That's because people in South London give their kids such shit names.
8: I feel quite good about being Scottish now because we deep fry our chocolate to kill off all.
9: That's what it is. It's a health regime.
8: Yeah, it's health and safety. Health and safety.
11: They've got to get rid of a million bars.
8: Yes.
11: How much they've got, which the BBC said is the equivalent of 55 elephants. I know. That doesn't make it any clearer at all, does it? It's 250 tonnes of chocolate, which is a million, but they may as well just say it's the equivalent of 251 tonne weights. I mean, why is the elephant the currency of
9: a chocolate?
11: It's a completely different set of problems disposing of 55 elephants. If you've got a million chocolate bars, you could give one each to a million people and say chuck that in the bin or break it up into four pieces and get to 4 million people. Whereas 55 elephants, you have to find 55 people with an articulated lorry and heavy digging equipment. It's just but they had a picture of a graphic of a chocolate cube, but a cube, with 1 million, and then underneath 55 tiny elephants. It wasn't even to scale. Like, why
14: Why not 110 hippos?
15: Yeah.
9: So you're saying a hippo is half an elephant?
14: Yes. Sorry.
9: Key to get the exchange Sorry. Right here. Yeah. And surely the obvious animal to measure chocolate in is bunnies. Isn't yeah. it? That's a...
14: What is fondant?
11: It's a soft centre in a chocolate bar.
15: All right. Is anyone interested in fondant? Who here likes fondant? You know,
11: particularly
15: if someone
11: interested?
15: Said, over there is fondant, would you go, great? I just want to know, I'm just genuinely
11: why?
15: Interested in
11: how much fondant.
9: I'm drawn to a fondant-based chocolate comestible.
15: Are you?
9: Yeah. Fries chocolate cream, that's got a sort of semi-hard fondant.
15: It's a very grown-up thing,
9: it's
15: I find.
9: It's a very grown-up chocolate, yeah. Can I say the same?
15: Yeah. Well, kids don't grow up saying, Mummy, can I have more fondant?
9: Not in my house, they pronounce it probably fondant or nothing.
15: Oh, do they call it nougat?
9: Oui, oui, yes. Bien sûr, yes. Mon brave.
10: I think we have had a child called fondant in our house. Fondant and salmonella.
9: Do you know Bob Geldof, then?
15: Actually, Mars are having a great time over the Cadbury's thing. They're taunting Mars about the stomach problems caused by salmonella by renaming their Mars bars Relieve. With that clever wordplay, we move on to a part of the show called Pimp My Ming Campbell. Now, this is inspired by the news this week that Lib Dem leader Sir Mingus Campbell has recruited a branding consultant to help make his image more appealing.
9: Oh, God, that's...
15: So, panel, do you have any advice for Ming that will enable him to achieve, I don't know, the statesmanship of Nelson Mandela combined with the sexual allure of Russell Brand? Or the other way around?
10: I think he needs to appeal to young people more.
15: Yes.
10: So he could change his surname to
15: Yes.
9: But the thing about me is that...
15: Hey, he should change his name to Ting.
9: Ting Campbell.
15: So that when he turned up with someone else, he'd be... You know, here's Mark Eaton and Ting. Get him Craig points, wouldn't it?
11: Yeah, he's...
9: Yeah, in 1980s Brixton. Yes. Yeah. He's never going to look that cool. There's something of the church hall about Mingy's. You know, you wouldn't be surprised if he went to his kitchen, there's an enormous tea urn. In a big hot water urn with loads of biscuits.
11: Well, you're basically saying, you know, if you want a prime minister that looks like he can teach you some knots and explain contours on a map,
9: yeah.
11: Vote Lib Dem.
9: Yeah. But that's their best chance of winning power, is if there's a hung parliament and they have a scout badge off.
11: Yeah. Who's got the most badges, yeah.
9: Who's got the most badges? It's going to be me, isn't it?
11: He'll run this country like a village fete.
9: Yeah. Exactly. Can't do Prime Minister's question times because he takes youth group on Wednesdays.
15: One of his spokespeople actually said, no, there's a whole side to Ming that the public don't know. For example, he said, I went round to Ming's house last week and there he was sitting with a tray of fish and chips watching Strictly Come Dancing.
11: That's the behaviour of a divorced man heading for redundancy. It's not.
15: So what does he have to do? What does Ming have to do?
11: Ming needs to go bling.
10: Yes. Also, he's one of the few people that hasn't, but probably needs to have an affair with someone.
9: Yeah, but who?
10: John Prescott.
15: Do you think when Ming was 12, he used to go for a ramble in the Mendips over photos of Shirley Williams or Sister Wendy? He did that. Now, all that would come out would be dust.
9: Sister Wendy. The address to write to is BBC Broadcasting House.
11: But it isn't just the idea of being told you need to be rebranded is just embarrassing, really, because they're basically saying, can you do your job better? At the moment, his catchphrase would be, where was I? Or, I can't remember what point I was trying to make.
15: Which you can now download as a Mingtone.
10: What about if he had a makeover from Trini and Susanna and then he killed them? If he got married to Jade Goody?
11: That wouldn't help, would it?
10: I don't know.
11: Think she'd
10: she's
11: understand.
10: She's very popular.
11: Yes, but she's wrong.
10: Wrong in what sense?
11: She's just
10: existential,
11: wrong.
10: Existential, moral?
11: Yeah, she shouldn't really be.
15: It's certainly proof against the argument for intelligent design, isn't it?
11: Yeah. Yes.
9: Or at least if there is intelligent design, it doesn't have erasers in its pencil case.
15: I think he should just carry around a knife.
9: Don't mess with me.
11: Yeah, that's his catchphrase. Cross me, I'll cut you. Oh,
16: I'm sorry, I've got to interrupt you there. We're going to have to go over live to the newsroom for a breaking story. We've just heard that animal rights protesters have barricaded themselves inside Cherie Blair's mouth and have threatened to blow her lips up if scientists carry on putting mascara on rabbits. Of course we haven't. I was making it up. But think of the furore that greeted the BBC's attempt this week to plug the Queen's Children's Party at Buckingham Palace by putting out a fake news broadcast read by Hugh Edwards, this is absolutely true, in which he said there's been a major incident involving the Queen at Buckingham Palace, and which turned out to be Ronnie Corbett explaining that some woodland animal had stolen the Queen's handbag. There was a furore. Though it was all made up, the Metropolitan Police were taking no chances and subjected Ronnie Corbett to a controlled explosion. But all this highlights recent studies about how children's parties are getting more and more elaborate to mount, to the extent that parents now actually suffer stress trying to organise children's parties, which they hope their children won't find a bit of a letdown. So, panel, how can we control children's party stress?
11: Well, I'm sorry, but, you know, when we were growing up, you'd have a cake, you'd maybe play pass the parcel, and that would be, you know, some form of small confectionery hidden amongst lots of sheets of newspaper, quite badly stuck together so that some children could actually rip off two sheets. It was very selfish, moving their chance of getting the chocolate ahead in the game, but also shortening the game, shortening the enjoyment. It's not fair on the other kids. You'd maybe play hide and seek, you might watch a cartoon. That was it. These days, it's like a bloody wedding. I just think, well, you know, it's ridiculous. And their exams are easier, bring back rationing, etc. I'm 74 years old. But they all go away with presents. This is yes. Ridiculous. They need to know that life is tough and hard. I grew up in Jersey, right? And you could have a boat or a plane, but not both.
10: But, you know, you can be slightly imaginative and produce party bags for a reasonably small price. You know, my daughter had a party, and in their party bags at the end, we gave them 20 silk cuts, a bottle of stout, and a Gary Glitter dartboard. And they loved it.
11: I loved it.
10: Did anyone actually see that Buckingham Palace children's party? Oh, it was appalling. I switched on by mistake, and there's all these kind of guys running around in animal suits, and I thought, bloody hell, Fathers for Justice have taken over.
15: One of them's dressed as the Queen.
9: That was the effort they'd gone to make like a proper children's party, was they put some really bad entertainment on and put a sour-faced old woman in the corner, spoiling it for everybody.
8: We once organised a children's party when our kids did too late on in the day, so we were the choice of children's entertainment in the area was somewhat reduced. So we got a clown from Luton, who
9: not a Luton clown, yeah.
8: from the Yellow Pages. So, Ryan Lock said, you do children's party? Yes. Could you come to ours tomorrow? Yes. And he was very strange. He was the most miserable clown I've ever met. He turned up in a Jaguar, right, which he parked very ostentatiously outside the Scout Hut. And then when everyone had assembled, he said, right, all the kids are here. Should we put the birthday boy in the front of the car and get all the other kids in a circle round it? And I'll take a photo. them all looking at him.
11: Yeah.
8: That's not very weird.
11: What clown school did he go to?
9: Materialistico the clown. Yeah.
8: Does the Jaguar collapse? I don't know.
9: Good rule of thumb when booking clowns is if between them picking the phone up saying hello, you hear a can being opened, don't book. Yeah.
11: Or if you ring them on the Friday, say, are you free tomorrow? And they go, yes.
8: Yes.
11: They're probably not at the top of their game.
10: If they've got some sort of a tag on their ankle.
11: Yeah, if they say this is the first one I've done since coming off the register. Yeah.
10: But they do say with boys that once boys are over 9 years of age, you must never have a party at your house because they just completely destroy it. And in fact, my best friend's got a 10-year-old, and so she got 10 10-year-olds. Together for
9: that's
10: her
9: 100-year-old.
8: That's like two
11: that
8: elephants.
11: Yeah. Yeah.
10: They had a sort of theme party, and they invaded Iraq. It was great.
8: But going to the other end of the scale, that stag weekends are becoming more and more complex. There's a lot of thought and
11: organisation. Used to be stag nights. Now it's stag weekends.
8: Yes.
9: My mate Steve's stag do. We enacted the retreat from Saigon. in Saigon, but he didn't make the last chopper because he was chained to a lamppost. And so he's still in a bamboo cage in the Mekong Delta, so...
10: Well, I think they're quite dangerous, aren't they?
17: Cause stag, yes.
10: Yeah, and Hindus are a bit dangerous as well. I missed one last week, and all my friends that went on it got eaten by a fox.
9: You never see actual hens with L plates on.
10: No.
11: The thing is, well, they always got L plates on, but you look at them, you think, yeah, no. You're not a learner. You're clearly a slag. You're fooling no one.
9: It's very difficult to find S plates, though.
11: Yeah.
16: Well, as part of our new online service available to digital listeners, you can now log on to the Charm Offensive website and read all about the best stag deals on offer. To get you going, here's Von Savage with a rundown of the top stag weekend offers on the market.
18: 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Spend a Saturday as a panellist on Radio 4's Any Questions. Guaranteed hilarity and hijinks for any stag party. At the end, leave the groom handcuffed naked to David Willetts, Shadow Secretary of State for Education. Like go-karting? Then you'll love Go A La Carte, the restaurant where you're forced by unbelievably threatening Eastern European gangsters to eat a go-kart. One way or the other, you'll finish the course. John O'Groats, come to the very tip of the country where at Mad Marvin's Map Shack, incredibly keen and knowledgeable cartographers will show you exactly where you are from angles and in details you never wanted to know existed. Jeremy Clarkson's house. Simply turn up any time after 2 a.m. and Jeremy will greet you in his dressing gown. Classic.
16: Well, as we were discussing earlier, lad culture drives the media more and more. The pressure is on TV and magazines to appeal more and more to the 16 to 25 heterosexual male idiot. And I'm afraid it's happening here at Radio 4. As of next month, popular programmes are going to be rebranded to encourage lad listeners. For example, the morning news will be retitled News Just As You Wake Up Face Down in Watford Town Centre with Chips in Your Ears. Farming Today becomes Where Do Chips Come From? Women's Hour becomes Ladies Free Before Nine. And Thought for the Day becomes Chips. So with this in mind, I'm going to ask the panel to convert news headlines from the broadsheet press into lad. Vaughan is going to read out some stories taken from this week's more serious newspapers, and I'd like you to convert them to lad mag headlines. So, for example, the headline in Tuesday's Financial Times, 4 points off Tokyo stock market, becomes, when Japs drop 'em, we've got the picks. Let's have the first headline.
18: From Thursday's Daily Telegraph, human rights ruling leaves anti-terror law in tatters.
11: Anti-terror law in most revealing shots yet?
18: From Wednesday's Guardian, train fares double in secret deal by ministers.
9: Now she can't afford not to stay the night.
16: I've got porn star Jenna Jameson answers your questions. This week, have ministers double train fares in a secret deal?
18: The Mail has surge in rural thefts and violence.
11: Visit the country.
10: Gagging for a shag with a woolly slag.
16: Thank you, Vaughan Savage, and your lad headlines. And a final round is inspired by the donation that billionaire philanthropist Warren Buffett, or Buffet, has donated $38 billion to Bill Gates. Stupid idea, but it was to Bill Gates' charity. Just to put that in perspective, $38 billion is the equivalent of 3 Jonathan Rosses. So it just leaves us to wonder, what if you had $38 billion to spend or wanted... Yeah. How would you do it?
9: I'd use it for the deposit on a small one-bedroom flat in Streatham.
17: finally get that foot on the property ladder.
11: I would pay Jeffrey Archer to say the words, I am a liar and I slept with a prostitute. That gets rid of a grand.
17: I don't think you should give it to me. That's the first thing, because I... 38 billion is approximately how much I've spent whilst drunk on Amazon. since turning on one-click ordering.
16: What arrived?
17: Well, I have genuinely woken up 2 days after, you know, getting reasonably drunk and found encyclopedias in my porch.
11: A very responsible drunk.
16: When I was a boy, we used to go into the woods to find encyclopedias.
17: Yeah.
10: Such a great name, Buffet, isn't it? Is it Buffett or do we know?
16: I don't, you must get sick buffet. Of people going up to Buffet by name, Buffet by nature. I don't know what I mean by that.
17: He's entirely made up of finger food.
10: He probably had to pay a woman quite a lot of money to marry him because, you know, you wouldn't want to become Mrs. Buffet. Without a sort of substantial amount of money, you know. And it is a consideration for women not getting married to someone with a stupid name.
17: Especially if your first name's all you can eat. It's a bit flashy, though, isn't it? 38 billion.
16: Yeah, just
17: give
16: put
17: me
16: that,
17: 38 billion.
16: Just to put that figure in perspective. If $38 million was like separate dollar coins and David Blaine were to swallow each one, he would die.
11: So that would be money well spent.
17: There's a possibility that actually it's a sabotage mission because if Buffet, this is what we're calling him now. He was Buffett. Warren Buffett at the beginning.
16: Buffet the Blame Slayer.
11: He is donating it to his campaign to rid the world of malaria. It's not like just, you know, oh, you need a bit of money. It is for that.
16: It would be great, though. I've always wanted to see when, you know, whenever someone wins a large amount of money for a noble cause, like the Nobel Peace Prize. So apparently you get something like £500,000 for that. Yeah.
11: Oh, go in for that, if I knew that.
16: I just think it'd be great if someone got up and said, thank you so much. The money for the, instead of going, the money for this will go into a foundation for achieving peace and understanding in the Middle East. So most of this money is going to go into a great new kitchen.
10: Yeah. Or you could put it towards reinfecting everyone that's been cured from malaria with malaria for a laugh.
16: Oh, yeah. Hang on, Bill Gates, malaria point two.
11: Yeah. Hang on.
16: Well, in that terrible, terrible conspiracy theory, we bid you farewell. Next week, stunt magician David Blaine will be poisoning himself extremely slowly by spending 40 days with his head inside an oven glove. Goodbye.
18: That was Amanda Iannucci's Charm Offensive, presented by Amanda Iannucci. The guests this week were Joe Brand, Will Smith and Chris Addison. It was written by Amanda Iannucci and John Holmes, Will Smith, Ian Martin, Nick Doody and Sean Gray. And the producer was David Tyler. The programme was a positive production for the BBC.
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1: 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Episode 6, The Fall of Fallon and the Rise of Bugger Talk.
2: Keenan, Tyler, and the other one. How is your mother, Keenan?
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2: Bugger Talks. What in the name of Terry's old gold is Bugger Talks?
4: Get with the program, Dad. It's trading cards. All the kids are in deep.
5: Bugger Talks, is it? I thought you were all collecting the Pocket Ronnies.
3: OMG, Pocket Ronnies are so 5 minutes ago. I pure burned all my Pocket Ronnies, pure melted them. They're all stuck to my windowsill.
6: I pure took my box of Ronnies to the zoo and I totally pure threw them into the camel's enclosure. Camels pure gobbled them up, man.
3: Camels are idiots, man.
2: Right, so, Pocket Ronnies off the agenda. Talk to me about Bugger Talks.
3: Well, they're wee cute bunnies from space, and they have different powers and different points. Someone likes to play tennis, and the most powerful one is called Roy. He's got pure head shaped like an iPod, pure mental spikes all coming out of it. But no one's got Roy, because he's dead rare. And Cameron says there's like only 3 Roys in the whole world. There's a boy in America, his dad's a pure billionaire. He drives a Ferrari, and he's only 8. He's got half of the Bugger Talks in the whole world. And even he hasn't got a Roy.
2: Right. I hope someone was taking minutes.
3: Have you not got any Bugger Talks?
2: I'm afraid not, young Keenan.
7: We will be getting them, Keenan. As soon as, tell all your friends, this place will be Bugger Talk Centralis. Fags, Mags, and Bugger Talks.
3: Magic. I'm pure coming after school.
6: I'm pure coming with you.
3: Come on, you idiots, man.
7: Bugger Talks. Dad, keys to the rascal. I can't believe we're behind the game here.
2: You drive like the wind, son.
8: I will. Stop the presses. Nobody move. It's finally happened.
2: Oh, hello, lovely gay Alan. What has finally happened?
9: The divorce.
8: What? Yep, that's me and Phil finished.
9: Where did that come from all of a sudden? Are you not just after going Dutch in a colander?
8: Aye, well, that's coming with me, Davis. I spend more veg than he does. I don't care what he says.
2: Well, no offence, Gay Alan, but I must say, this is pulling the hat out from beneath my shoes.
8: Well, it was a long time coming, Ramos.
2: But you'd only married 9 months, eh? I've still got rice in my Birkenstocks.
8: Aye, well, Ramos, that rice is water under the bridge for me now.
2: I don't mean to be a nosy Susan, but what happened exactly?
8: Well, seeing as it's you, we're on this fitness kick, right? Me and his nibs.

0: We were on this diet as well, the Yuri Geller plan.
1: Oh, I've heard of that. Aye, that's what keeps the spoon bender all limber, isn't it?
2: Yes, you can say what you like about the fried egg drawing celebrity vampires, but he is limber. We must allow him this.
0: Anyway, one Thursday we're supposed to go to our Legs, Bums and Tums class. But I know it was a Thursday because that's the night they have the Legs, Bums and Tums. But Phil said he couldn't go. He said he was seeing a mate, but I found out the truth.
2: Oh dear, was he not seeing a mate then?
0: Oh no, he was seeing a mate. But get this, they were having a curry.
2: Right. Is curry some kind of euphemism for a steamy affair or something of that nature?
0: No, Maureen's just a mate. The point is, there's me on the abdominizer and there's him wiring into a chicken shashlik.
2: Please tell me you're not divorcing Phil because he had a chicken shashlik.
0: Well, yeah.
2: Then please tell me that the chicken shashlik is the tip of an enormous iceberg.
0: Oh, you know, thinking back, I think it must have been. Anyway, enough doom and gloom. That's me free of the dirty curry hound, so I'm having a divorce party and yous are all invited.
1: Oh, right.
0: And this just in. It's fancy dress. And it's themed.
2: Right. So, what is the theme?
0: Lady Gaga.
2: Is that it?
0: Yeah. Weekend Saturday, everybody's to come as Lady Gaga or they're not getting in. Right, that's me about your bras, etc. to spread the news. Gay Alan is back on the shelf and he doesn't care who knows. And can I have a Twix?
3: Right, so this is Lady Gaga at the MTV Europe Awards, getting the Best Shoes Award from Dwayne The Rock Johnson, Bishop Desmond Tutu, and Amanda de Cadenet, whoever she is.
1: Ah, they got the balance wrong there. That's too many presenters. I mean, who'd you say thanks to?
3: Who made you the presenter, Counting Police?
2: She appears to be wearing some kind of lace typhoon around her head.
3: This is Lady Gaga on David Letterman.
1: How would you describe that?
2: Kind of a sexy bumblebee?
1: It is. Whoever thought bumblebees could be sexy?
2: Bumblebees are not sexy. They are avuncular. Huh? If a bumblebee could speak, I believe it would say, punch me really hard in the stomach, or I've got your nose, or pull my finger.
4: Hello, everyone.
2: Oh, hello, Phil. Shut the internet down. Oh,
4: what's that you're looking at? Oof, Lady Gaga. Oh, I can't go her. She's not for me.
3: I like her. She's money. She's angry. She's now.
4: Nah, she's not saying anything Gary Newman never said years ago. He'd in my car, etc., etc.
2: So, how are you holding up, Phil?
4: So you've heard then. The word is out, is it? His nibs was in, was he?
3: He pure called you his nibs.
4: Did he? Did he now? I say his nibs. His nibs is mine. Oh, that's it. Gloves are off. We agreed. I got his nibs. He got the colander. Well, he strains more veg than me. Oh, this is going to be messy.
1: Phil, have to say, we're all pretty gutted about you and,
4: His nibs? It's okay. You can say his name.
1: Aye. I mean, is that it? Are you sure it's not just a wee tiff?
4: No, Dave. We've had tiffs. We've had cream puffs. We've had hissy fits. This is beyond that. I'm back with my mum.
2: Oh, so that really is it then?
4: Yes, and I'm gutted, because my mum's just after taking all my posters down to put up a Klimt print.
2: Oh, never rains but it pours, huh?
4: Tell me about it. Wee ray of sunshine, no? What are yous doing a week on Saturday?
2: I'm washing my hat.
1: All right, I was going to wash my hat as well, yeah.
3: I'm pure going to get...
2: Washing his hat. My idiot son is washing his hat.
4: No, he is not. None of you are. There'll be no hats washed in my watch. You are all cordially invited to my divorce party.
2: Oh, great.
4: You'll love it. It's themed. Here's a wee clue. Boom, boom.
2: I'm sorry, no, I'm not getting that.
3: You're an idiot.
4: Pity's sake, it's Twin Peaks.
2: Oh, right, do it again.
4: So that's it. I'm having a Twin Peaks party. Oh, I've been waiting for this for years. I've always wanted a Twin Peaks party. But Alan wouldn't let me because he was only 5 when it came out. What were we thinking? So, yous have all to come dressed as a character from Twin Peaks. There'll be cherry pie and damned fine coffee, Agent Dale Cooper. Week on Saturday. Spread the word.
2: Bloody hell. Sanjay, fire up the internet again. Please do ask Jeeves about Twin Peaks.
3: Oh.

0: 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Sick.
1: The titles of Dweeb search engine is not my concern. Ah, look. The harbinger of this thing, Bugatox.
2: 10 boxes. All I could get. I'll set one up.
1: Front and center, son. I will move the chopper-chop display. Hello, father.
3: Oh, is that the Bugatox, is it?
2: Yep.
3: Oh, is that the Twin Peaks?
4: Aye, that's the log lady there, the lady that carries the log. There's Laura Palmer, all wrapped in plastic and seaweeds. And there's Leland with his hair all white.
3: Oh, gibberish.
1: Saying oaf a lot, father.
4: Aye, a lot of oofs there.
0: Stop saying oof.
1: Talk us through the oafs.
3: Well, two things. Second thing first, right? Bugatox. Don't talk to me about Bugatox.
0: Ha ha! Can you not get Roy or something? Are you needing Roy?
3: I don't know what that means. All I know is that the choir made an arse of organ voluntaries this morning. They're supposed to be joining in with Abide With Me, and all they're saying is need, need, got, doubler. I told them. There were no trading cards in the Temple of the Money Changers, no top trumps in the Garden of Gethsemane. If I'm being honest, I'm not even sure that's entirely true, but I was raging. Get ye behind me, Bugatox.
1: Right, and the first thing?
3: Twin Peaks. Oof.
1: Not a fan, then?
3: I am not. Lost the plot. Doesn't make sense from one minute to the next. A bit like the Old Testament. No, no. It's Lady Gaga for me.
1: Ah, so you have been forced to make Sophie's Choice as well, huh?
3: Yes. It's like Kramer versus Kramer. I feel like a tug of love child. But I'm loving that Lady Gaga. Paparazzi's my favourite. And don't tell anyone, but I had Disco Stick on the old iPod when I was blessing the wafers.
0: So, what's the dilemma? You love the Gaga and you hate the Peaks. Ergo, Gay Allen.
1: Ergo, son? Where did ergo come from?
0: Shut up. See, this is why I don't try new words out. I pure get flamed.
3: Well, here's my dilemma, Sanjay. Gay Allen's invited me to his party, and I'm definitely backing the Gay Allen horse. But I can't go to a party dressed as Lady Gaga, can I?
4: I know what you mean. It's a bit too sexy for a priest, isn't it?
3: Well, it's not that. I don't mind bringing the sexy.
4: Well, what's the problem, then?
3: It's my legs. I'm afflicted by the horror legs.
1: Really?
3: Yes, you'll not be aware of this, as they're often sheathed in my church slacks. But I've got Queen Anne legs. Horrible, sickening pins, like twiglets. I'm ashamed of them.
1: Right, I see. And how can we help to appease your suffering, Father?
3: Well, I suppose I'd better get a pair of black tights. Highest possible denny, Ramesh. Don't want to miss the party, legs or no legs.
1: $3.99, please.
3: Fear me, $3.99 for roasty, toasty legs. Oof. Oh, that's oof number three. Tights.
5: Ciao for now, boys.
4: Well, we know which Kramer he's backing, eh? Aye. I suppose when you're that close to God, you can have the confidence to deal in moral absolutes.
1: No, I just think he really likes Lady Gaga. But what do we do?
4: I know what you mean. I like Gay Allen and I like Phil. And I'm indifferent to Twin Peaks and I'm indifferent to Lady Gaga, so...
1: Doesn't seem right to me, Dave. Two divorce parties. Even one divorce party. Is this something we should be celebrating?
4: Aye, well, that's Phil and Gay Allen for you. They loves a party. They had birthday parties for both their goldfish each year. G.R. and Cliff Burns.
1: Oh, no, I'd forgotten about the goldfish.
4: Aye, it's always the goldfish that suffer in these situations.
1: Always the goldfish.
4: Aye.
1: So, there's no way back for Phil and Gay Allen?
4: No, there's no way back for Fallon.
1: Sorry, Fallon?
4: Aye, I've compressed Phil and Allen to Fallon, like Brangelina and Tomcat and Marty Pello and that.
1: Yes, well, you'll have to decompress them. They've made it very clear they are no longer together.
4: Well, I miss Fallon.
1: You only just made it up.
4: No, I mean, I miss the concept of Fallon. They were the perfect couple. If Fallon can't last the iceberg, what chance do any of us have?
1: Do you think we should initiate Operation Decompress Fallon? Oh, hello, Mrs. Gibb.
6: Hello, Ramesh. Quite a queue you've got outside. Reminds me of when I went to see Grease.
4: Oh, do you mean Grease?
6: What did I say?
4: You said Grease.
6: Well, what's wrong with that?
4: Well, Grease is the word. That's very good, Ramesh, aye.
6: Bite the weenie, Ramesh.
1: With relish.
6: Now, what I'm after is some bake-off foil. I need to dress as Lady Gaga sharpish.
1: Ah, so you have lined up behind Gay Allen's stall.
6: Yes, I'm forward-looking. So I'm not going to a Twin Peaks party. Very tired concept, that. Which party are you boys going to?
4: We're undecided. We have strong ties to both parties.
1: Yes, and plus we are also working hard on a peace package.
6: Well, it's La Gaga for me. A room full of Lady Gagas. It's hilarious. It makes me laugh just thinking about it. I mean, whatever next. Mind you, making us all dress the same, it's a bit like Nazi Germany, isn't it? And I was against that.
7: Bugger talks!
8: 5 packs of bugger talks, please.
4: Only 2 packs per customer.
8: Sake.
4: Oh, come on now, son, I'm just trying to be fair.
8: How's that fair? I pure just sold my mum's wee fit to Alan Emulsion. I'm carrying 30 big ones. I want my bugger talks.
6: What's bugger talks all of a sudden?
8: Sake.
0: Trading cards.
6: Oh, you mean like football stickers?
2: No, they're works of art, actually. Very high production values. Very collectible.
6: Let's have a look, then.
2: Be very careful. This little fella is Janderbisk. Very rare.
8: I've been no rare as Roy, but...
7: Oh, yeah, right, he's got mental spike soccer on his head and everything.
6: Right, so Janderbisk, is it? It's basically a strawberry on legs having a crack at darts.
2: Yeah, there's a heavy fruit theme and there's a heavy sports theme.
6: And that's it, is it? Sports and fruit. Cards with sporty fruit on them. It's rubbish.
8: It's no rubbish. You're rubbish.
6: I beg your pardon.
8: You don't get it. You're pure ancient.
6: I'm not ancient. I watched an episode of One Tree Hill.
8: Oh no. One Tree Hill's rubbish.
2: You're rubbish. You're pure ancient. You just don't understand. Bugger talks are the tits.
1: Oh, look. Apologise advance to Mrs. Gibb.
6: It's all right, Ramesh. I've got teenage sons myself. I know what they're like. Always wishing me dead.
1: All the same. Alok, say sorry.
2: Sorry.
1: Look at her when you're saying it. You're not saying sorry to your own shoes.
2: Sorry. Right.
1: Mrs. Gibb, please help yourself to any item from the chocolate stanchion. Gratis of charge.
6: Thanks very much. I'll take a writ of sport.
1: Good choice.
8: Hello, customer here.
1: Am I to assume you are in the market for bugger talks?
8: Duh.
1: Alok, back shop. Seek out more bugger talks.
2: They're finished, Dad.
8: Oh, no.
1: What? There were 10 boxes.
2: Yeah, well...
1: Oh, this is the retail sensation. Right, get back to the cash and carry advance.
9: Hello, boys. I got your text. I hope you're in course for the party.
4: Oh, yes. We're all prepared, aren't we, Ramesh?
10: Oh, yes, sir.
9: Brilliant. Oh, it's all coming together. Now, where's my part work?
1: Here we are, Rupert Everett's World of Natural Disasters. The square-jawed leading man and oft-quoted source close to Madonna takes us on a journey through the dizzying world of smoking volcanoes, roasting geysers, and genocidal landslides.
9: You do know I didn't get this just because it's Rupert Everett.
1: Oh, no. I don't care which way your socks are folded, Gay Allen. Huh? Sexual preference is very small potatoes in the human makeup. I mean, to me, gay is only the fifth thing that you are. To me... You could be Smart Alan, Slim Alan, Lactose Intolerant Alan, Forgetful Alan, Warm Alan, or Snoring Alan, I've been told. Oh, that's 6. Well, you see what I mean. To me, your sexuality doesn't define you. It is one of the many things that make up the tapestry of Alan. I mean, no one comes into my shop and addresses me as heterosexual Ramesh, although I am. But before that, I am Gregarious Ramesh, Community Ramesh, Business Section Ramesh, Slippers Ramesh, Optimistic Ramesh, and Dandruff Ramesh. You see?
9: I agree with that. Don't judge me.
0: Why do you call yourself Gay Allen, then?
9: Well, it's practical, Sanjay. You see, there's 5 Allens in my circle, so it can get a wee bit confusing settling the bill at TGI Fridays, you know? Who had the prawn tower? Allen did. Who had the chicken medley? Allen did, and so on. So I'm Gay Allen. Allen is Psoriasis Allen. Allen is Paranoid Allen. Allen is Asymmetrical Allen. And Allen is Big Fat Roly-Poly Allen.
4: Lemmy, you won the Allens then.
9: Oh, it was my idea I picked first. Mind you, Ramesh, I liked Warm Allen.
1: Oh, hello, Phil.
11: Hi, Robbers. Got your text.
4: Hello, Phil.
11: Hi, Davis.
1: I believe you know Gay Allen.
11: Hiya.
9: Hiya.
0: OMG, it's gone pure Antarctic in here.
1: Sanjay!
9: Oh, hold on. Phil got a text.
1: Yes, there does appear to have been a bit of a mix-up.
0: Mix-up? You've been punk, biatch. Dad and Dave are pure trying to get you back together.
11: Is this true?
1: Well, yes. It's just that you're so good together and you have so many common interests.
4: Yeah, look at the magazine. You both really love natural disasters.
11: If I'm being honest, it's more Rupert Everett I'm interested in.
9: Oh, shut up. You love landslides. You know you do.
11: Yeah, I do.
1: See? Huh? Landslides. There is a bond that can never die.
9: Well, listen, you take it, Phil. I'm too busy to do that just now with my party and everything.
11: What party?
9: I'm having a party on Saturday.
11: But I'm having a party on Saturday.
9: Themed, I take it?
11: Yes, what of it?
9: What's the theme?
11: Doesn't matter.
0: Twin Peaks is rubbish.
9: Oh, Twin Peaks. I might have known. Couldn't you get rid of me quick enough, could you? You've been spoiling for a Twin Peaks party since we met.
11: So what's your theme, then? Something stupid like everyone's got to come dressed as Lady Gaga or something.
9: No.
10: That's exactly what it is, Lady Gaga. I'm going to come out of a stretched limo drenched in blood.
1: Shut up, Sinji. What are you eating anyway?
10: Popcorn. This is great.
11: Oh, so you two are going to his party, then?
1: Yes, we hadn't actually finalised the...
11: Because you said you were coming to mine.
9: Hold the horses. Back up. Hit reverse. Dude. Excuse me, Ramesh. You're going to his party?
1: Yes, well, we hadn't actually finalised the...
9: Well, you better pick your horses, because if you don't come to my party, we're finished. I tell you that. Right then, give me that.
11: Now, hold on a minute. Who said you could get custody of the park work?
9: Well, you can have your landslides. Here. And that one's got a tornado factor on it, but we'll let that go.
11: Oh, you're so generous.
9: You know what? You're ugly when you're sarcastic.
11: Oh, am I?
9: Goodbye.
11: His nips is mine.
4: Phil, Alan's left the binder. Free with part one. Do you want me to bind your landslides for you?
1: Buena's a loke. He should be back by now.
0: Well, the rascal's there.
1: What, so he is back? Then why isn't he... Dave, come with me.
4: There's the van. The loke's not there, Ramesh.
1: But he definitely took the van.
0: Yes!
4: He's in the back.
1: Hello, what the bloody hell do you think you are? Hairy hats!
2: I got Roy.
12: Look, Dad, Roy! I got Roy! That's Roy!
2: That's what Roy looks like.
4: Aye, it's a courgette playing badminton, whatever next.
2: Roy, in my hand, I am the Bugger Talks King.
1: Hello, have you opened every single packet?
4: There must be 200 packets in here.
2: In your face, I've got Roy. Smell the Roy. Oh, no, you can't, can you? Because I've got Roy, and you haven't. Oh, sweet, sweet Roy.
1: Hello, do you know what has happened here?
2: Yes, Dad, I do. I got Roy.
1: You seem to have bought quite a few Bugger Talks. How much did you spend?
2: Dunno, about 900 quid, something like that. Whatever.
1: Bloody hell.
2: Look, Dad, I got Roy.
1: Yes, you did a look. You got Roy. Congrats for that. He looks smashing.
2: He is smashing. He's Roy.
1: Please, describe Roy to me.
2: Well, the card's embossed with gold filigree edges. And he's a courgette, the only vegetable in the pantheon of Bugger Talks. That's how he's so cool. And he plays badminton. And he's got a kill power of 113.
1: Right, so you spent £900 on a card. And what do you plan to do with this card?
2: Well, first thing, right, I'm going to get it laminated.
1: Right, and then?
2: And then put it in my Bugger Talks folder.
1: Right, and then?
2: And then, well...
1: Right, so basically you have spent £900 on nothing.
2: It's not nothing.
1: Look, there are rules of shop. Rule one is we do not get hypnotized by the latest kiddie craze. As hypnotic as an aubergine...
2: Courgette.
1: Playing squash...
2: Badminton
1: maybe. We can never get involved, huh? We are Willy Wonka. We are not Augustus Gloop. You have made an error, a very expensive error, and one that you will never make again.
4: Aye, it's quite a wealth of Bugger Talks you've left us, Arlo.
1: Unsellable Bugger Talks.
4: Oh, look, here's Keenan and the boys back.
1: Oh, good, well, that saves us a clean-up job at least. Boys, come and get your discount Bugger Talks.
2: Dad, they're my Bugger Talks. Mine's this.
1: Walk away from the Bugger Talks, son.
2: Don't let those wee diddies get my Bugger Talks.
1: Let it go, Luke. Let it go.
2: Well, they're not getting Roy.
1: Aye, don't put Roy down your pants.
4: You haven't laminated him yet.
8: Oh, man, this van's pure full of Bugger Talks. The whole set? Pure millions of Bugger Talks.
1: Yes, you are right. Pure millions of Bugger Talks. And they're all yours at a very nice price.
8: OMG, Bugger Talks are so 5 minutes old. I've pure burned all my Bugger Talks. Pure melted them. They're all stuck to my windowsill.
13: I pure took my box of Bugger Talks to the zoo and I totally pure threw them into the camel's enclosure. Camels pure gobbled them up, man.
8: Camels are idiots, man.
1: Right, so what you're saying is I can't even give these away.
8: No way. Eggbots is pure where it's at.
1: Eggbots?
8: Oh, they're magic. Robot chickens. Some of them do martial arts. Some of them dance. Some of them do, the free running. Best one but is Sulayuki. He's the king chicken. He wears a crown.
13: Crown?
8: Aye, crown. Have you got any eggbots?
2: I'll go to the cash and carry.
1: No!
11: Hey, Anyone for damn fine coffee?
4: Ah, you're okay, Phil. I've only just dispatched the last one.
11: All right, what about you, Ramesh? More damn fine cherry pie?
1: No, actually, I'm a bit backed up with damn fine cherry pie. It's sitting right there, you know. It's setting off my sick ticket. Yeah.
11: Some part of this. You're the only ones that came. Look at poor wee JR on his own. No pals. He's missing Cliff Barnes. You can see it in his eyes.
1: Phil, I'll be honest. We were devastated when you both decided to go your separate legs.
11: I know. I still love him, but it's the age gap. We're too different. When we reminisce about Grange Hill, we both sing a different theme tune. There's no connection.
1: Well, one of you has to make the connection. One of you has to be the bigger man.
11: But how?
1: Oh, look around you, Phil. There's no one here. Lindsay is a forward-looking place. They have embraced the future. Lady Gaga is the future. And that is what you must do, huh? Embrace the future. And in doing so, embrace Gay Allen.
11: You're right. This party's rubbish. Let's split.
4: Yes. Slight problem, Ramesh.
1: What?
4: Well, I'm Killer Bob. You're Harry Truman. And Phil here's, Who are you, Phil?
11: I'm Ronette Pulaski.
4: Who?
11: I was the second one to get killed. Well, strictly speaking, I'm in a coma. And then I wake up and I'm like,
4: Lana! Right. Point is, none of us can be mistaken for Lady Gaga in any of our incarnations.
1: I think I may have a way around that.
14: Can I talk yous up?
15: Wee cocktail I made up. I call it, wait till you hear this, I call it Sex on Holiday.
3: What? Sorry, what? Sex on Holiday?
15: Aye, well, I mean, it's just a wee bit of vody mixed in with some Robinson's lemon barley I found next to the water tank, but it's funny, because if you want a drink, you need to say, I would like to have sex on holiday.
3: That does tickle my funny bone.
16: That's funny, that, yeah, that's right. Funny.
15: So, Lady Gaga and Lady Gaga, would you like some sex on holiday?
3: Cup of tea for me, please.
15: Oh, play the game.
3: Oh, all right. I would like some sex on holiday.
15: I bet you would, brother.
3: Don't tell the fish.
15: Oh, guests. I wonder who they've come as.
11: Hello, Alan.
15: Oh, hello.
11: Am I welcome? I've brought JR.
15: Cliff will be pleased. He's really missed JR.
11: Aye, well, JR's really missed Cliff.
15: So you've actually done it. You've dressed as Lady Gaga. I never thought I'd see the day.
11: Well, you've got to move with the times. And I've just heard Poker Face there, and it's quite urgent, isn't it?
15: Only you would call Lady Gaga quite urgent. What do you like? Oh, I like your outfits, by the way. Very futuristic. What are they made of?
1: Oh, these are Bugger Talks cards fashioned into outlandish avant-garde frocks.
15: You really are embracing the times, aren't you? Very nice. Oh, look, Phil. There's wee Frotto, the nectarine chucking his wee javelin. Dangerously close to your nipple there.
1: Yes, it is, isn't it?
15: Ramesh, can I interest you in sex on holiday?
1: Well, it might help to break down some of this damn fine cherry pie.
17: Very good.
15: How about you, Phil? Can I interest you in sex on holiday?
11: Always.
4: Job done, Ramesh. Job done.
18: Yes, for a second there I thought they were getting back together for the sake of the goldfish, but it looks like true love has prevailed.
4: Operation Fallon, mission accomplished.
1: Ah. You know, Dave, sometimes I think of Lindsay as a huge chessboard and all of the Lensidans are the chess pieces. But they're all pawns. There are no bishops and horses at all. They're all pawns. And you and me, Dave, we are Garry Kasparov and that computer, you know, the big BBC Micro they programmed to beat him in the 70s? That's what we are. We move the pawns around the board.
4: But hold on a minute. You and me are a Russian brain box and a supercomputer, moving the Lensidans about willy-nilly. Doesn't that make us gods?
1: No, you're right. Been that. I've clearly overstated the power of shop.
15: Oh, no. Look, JR and Cliff Barnes are fighting.
11: They don't recognize each other. We've kept them apart too long.
1: Dave, get back to the shop and bring me a tub of Jacques Cousteau fishy flakes immediately. Commence Operation Jeff Barnes.
4: Right you are, Mr. Kasparov.
19: Bags, Mags and Bags with Ramesh, played by Sanjeev Kohli, Dave by Donald McLeary, Alok by Sushil Kumar, Sanjay by Omar Raza, Father Henderson by Gerard Kelly, Mrs. Gibb by Marjorie Hogarth, Gay Allen by Tom Udy, Phil by Stuart Cairns and Keenan by Max Merrill. The series was script edited by Neil Clark and recorded by Dave Murrican. The producer was Gus Beatty. Bags, Mags and Bags is a Comedy Unit production for BBC Radio 4.

0: it's for you. It's your dinner. It's called Cupboard Love. Cupboard Love's different. Comes in a packet, not a tin. See this full pouch? Keeps it moist and squeezy. That's right. It's a new kind of cat food. Moist. It's good for you. Like it?
1: New Cupboard Love. What the well-cared-for cat has for dinner.
2: Is that proper farmhouse cheddar?
3: No, I don't think so.
2: What about that?
3: No. It's quite nice, though.
2: Is it? Do you think I might try a piece? I'll have 2 ounces, please.
4: Jacobs, the cream of cream crackers.
5: Here, do you know something? If you stop eating bird's-eye beef burgers and eat these cheap ones...
6: All right.
5: You'll save Mum enough money to buy me a Leeds United tracksuit.
6: Fantastic.
5: I mean, they look the same, don't they?
6: Might look the same, but they don't taste the same.
5: Ah, you can't tell the difference.
6: Well, I can. The cheap one's yours.
7: Bird's-eye. Somehow other beef burgers just don't taste the same.
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0: So, as I said, Kathy, for whatever reason, the Prime Minister saw fit to invite one into the Cabinet and, well, here one is.
1: Isn't it a terrific responsibility?
0: Well, I suppose if one chooses to dedicate one's life to public service, the service of others, responsibility is just something one has to accept.
1: But all this power...
0: I know. Frightening sometimes. But it also makes one very humble, Kathy. There one sits, at the Cabinet table, number 10 Downing Street, and one realises...
2: Bernard Rang, oh, humble one. Central House wants you to watch some programme on television, BBC Two.
0: Oh, stop with Maureen Watkins, MP. One of the backbench MPs. Not my favourite lady. She's a rampaging feminist. I don't think I'll bother. Oh, don't write that down.
1: I like Maureen Watkins. Don't you think that women are still the exploited sex? All of us in 5B think that women are exploited at work, exploited at home, and still it's a world designed by men and run by men for the convenience of men. You know, like she says.
0: Not any longer, surely. Anyway, she doesn't carry any weight in the house, thank goodness.
2: Well, not in the house, perhaps. It's full of men.
0: Thank you, Annie. Anything else you'd like to ask me, Kathy?
1: Just one last question. As Cabinet Minister, with all this power, what have you personally achieved?
0: Achieved? Oh, well, all sorts of things. Membership of the Privy Council, membership of the Party Policy Committee.
1: No, I mean things you've actually done that makes life better for other people.
0: Makes life better? For other people? Well, must be a number of things. After all, that's what one's job is all about, isn't it? 18 hours a day, 7 days a week.
1: Could you give me one or two examples, though? It makes it a bit boring otherwise.
0: Examples? Difficult to know where to start. So much of government is collective decisions. All of us together, best minds in the country, hammering it out.
1: Yes, but what is it you'll look back on afterwards and say, I did that? You know, like a writer can look at his books.
0: Government is a complex business, Kathy. So many people have to have their say. These things take time. Rome wasn't built in a day. Of course, good heavens, is that the time? My boxes, you'll have to excuse me, Kathy.
1: Oh, thank you.
0: Thank you so much. It's been such fun having this little talk. And you'll let me approve the article before you print it, won't you, as we agreed? Fine.
1: Bye.
0: Bye.
2: Oh. Bright kid.
0: That's the last interview I give for a school magazine. She asked some very difficult questions.
2: Difficult? Just innocent. She was assuming there was some moral basis to your activities.
0: Well, there is.
2: Oh, Jim, don't be silly. What are you sighing for?
0: I'm not sighing.
2: Off with it.
0: Well, what have I achieved? She's right, isn't she?
2: It really does make you humble.
0: I mean, I can't get any bills through Parliament. The time's been taken up for the next 2 years.
2: All right, reform the civil service.
0: Impossible. Catch 22.
2: Why?
0: Well, supposing I were to suggest 50 terrific reforms, who'd have to implement them? The civil service.
2: All right, I tell you what. Not 50 reforms, just one.
0: What?
2: If you achieve one important reform of the civil service, that would be something.
0: Get me into the Guinness Book of Records. What do you suggest?
2: Make them put more women into top civil servants' jobs. Women are half the population. Why shouldn't they be half the permanent secretaries? How many women are there at the top?
0: Not many. Equal opportunities. I'll have a go. After all, there's a principle at stake.
2: You mean you're actually going to do something out of pure principle?
0: Yes.
2: Oh, Jim.
0: Principles are excellent vote winners. So we don't have to do anything about this at all?
3: No, as I say, the facts in paragraphs 1 and 2 are wrong. The other points are covered by the statutory requirements. We have no alternative.
0: I don't have to make a decision. Don't even have to apologize. Can you do a reply for me?
3: I've done it, actually.
0: Oh, that's fantastic. Why don't they make more undersecretaries like you?
3: Anything else, Minister?
0: No. Oh, no. Tell me, Sarah. How many women are there at the top of the civil service?
3: None of the permanent secretaries. 4 out of 150 deputy secretaries.
0: And what about your grade, undersecretary?
3: Oh, there are 27 of us.
0: Well, that doesn't sound too bad. Out of how many?
3: 578.
0: Appalling. Aren't you appalled?
3: Oh, Not really. I find it comic. But then I find most of the civil service comic. It's run by men, after all.
4: What can you do about it? What can I do about it?
3: Are you serious, Minister?
4: Yes.
3: Well, it's easy. Bring top women from the professions, commerce and industry straight into the top grades. The pay is quite good for women. There's long holidays, index-linked pensions. You get a lot of very high-quality applicants.
4: And they could do the job.
3: Of course. With all due respect, if you can make a journalist MP into an instant minister, why can't you make a senior partner from a top legal firm into an undersecretary? Most of the work here only needs about 2 O-levels anyway.
0: Good point.
4: Sarah, thank you very much.
3: Thank you, Minister.
5: You rang, Minister?
0: Oh, Bernard, Sarah,
5: Yes, Minister?
0: I wish you'd call me Jim, at least when we're alone.
5: Oh, I'll try to remember that, Minister.
0: Sarah tells me that this complaint is complete nonsense. She's done a reply.
5: Oh, fine, so we can CGSM it.
0: CGSM?
5: Civil Service Code, Minister. It stands for Consignment of Geriatric Shoe Manufacturers. It's a load of old cobblers.
0: I'm not a civil servant. I shall use my own code. I shall write round objects.
6: You wanted a word about staffing?
0: Yes, Humphrey.
7: Morning, Bernard.
8: Thank you.
0: I have made a policy decision. I'm going to do something about the number of women in the civil service.
7: Oh, surely there aren't all that many.
0: That's my point, Humphrey.
5: The minister thinks we need more, sir.
0: Many more.
7: More? Oh, well, we're actually quite well up to establishment on typists and cleaners and tea ladies. Any ideas, Bernard?
5: We are a bit short on temporary secretaries.
0: I'm talking about permanent secretaries. We need some female mandarins.
5: Sort of Satsumas.
0: Sit down, would you, Bernard? How many permanent secretaries are there at the moment?
7: 41, I believe.
0: And how many of those are women?
7: Well, broadly speaking, not having the exact figures to hand, I'm not exactly sure.
0: Well, approximately?
7: Well, approximately none.
0: And I understand there are about 150 deputy secretaries. Do you know how many of those are women?
7: Well, it's difficult to say.
0: Why?
5: There's a lot of our women among the men.
0: Four.
7: Are there really?
0: I am going to announce a quota of 25% women deputy secretaries and permanent secretaries to be achieved within the next 4 years.
7: Now, wait a minute, Minister.
0: Why?
7: Well, I'm obviously in total sympathy with your objectives.
0: Obviously.
7: Of course we must have more women at the top. Of course. And all of us are deeply concerned by this apparent imbalance. But these things take time.
0: I want to make a start straight away.
7: I agree wholeheartedly. And I propose we make an immediate start by setting up an interdepartmental committee
0: That's not what I meant, and you know it. I don't want the usual delaying tactics. This needs a sledgehammer. We must cut through the red tape.
5: Oh, you can't cut tape with a sledgehammer, Minister.
7: Oh, now, Minister, you do me an injustice. I was not about to suggest delaying tactics.
0: Oh, sorry.
7: Oh, that's all right, Minister. I was about to suggest that if we are to have a 25% quota of women, we need a much larger intake at the recruitment stage so that eventually there will be 25% in the top jobs.
0: When?
7: In 25 years.
0: Yes. You haven't got quite my drift. I mean now.
7: Oh. You mean now?
0: Got it in 100.
7: Minister, it takes time to do things now.
0: The three articles of civil service faith. It takes longer to do things quickly, it's more expensive to do them cheaply, and it's more democratic to do them in secret. No. I have suggested 4 years, and I think that's masses of time.
7: Oh, dear me, no. I don't mean political time, I mean real time. Civil servants are grown like oak trees, not mustard and cress. They bloom and ripen with the seasons. They mature like...
0: Like yourself?
7: Well, I was about to say like an old port.
0: Like Grimsby, perhaps.
7: Yes, I was being serious, Minister.
0: Yes, I foresaw this problem. And I propose we solve it by bringing in top women from outside the service to fill vacancies in the top jobs.
7: I don't think I quite understood.
4: Watch my mouth, Humphrey. We will bring in women from outside.
7: But the whole strength of the system is that it is incorruptible, pure and unsullied by outside influences.
4: People move from job to job throughout industry. Why should the civil service be different?
7: Well, the civil service is different. It demands subtlety.
8: Discretion.
7: Devotion to duty.
8: Soundness.
7: Soundness. Well said, Bernard. Civil servants require endless patience and boundless understanding. They need to be able and willing to change horses midstream, as the politicians change what they're pleased to call their minds.
4: And you have all these talents, Humphrey.
7: Well, it is just that one has been properly,
4: matured, like Grimsby.
7: Shame.
4: No, Humphrey, ask yourself seriously, if there isn't something wrong with the system, why are there so few women deputy secretaries?
7: Well, they keep leaving to have babies and things.
4: Babies at the age of nearly 50, surely not.
7: Well, I don't know, Minister, really, I don't. I'm on your side. We really do need more women at the top.
4: Good, because I'm not waiting 25 years. There's a vacancy for Deputy Secretary in this department, isn't there?
7: Yes.
4: I shall appoint a woman, Sarah Harrison.
7: Sarah Harrison?
4: I think she's very able, don't you?
7: Very able for a woman, for a person, a very able person.
4: And she has ideas. She is an original thinker.
7: Yes, I'm afraid that's true, but she doesn't let it interfere with her work.
4: But what have you got against her?
7: Nothing. I think she's quite excellent. I'm a great supporter of hers. I advocated her promotion last year to Under-Secretary at a very early age.
4: Would you agree that she is an outstanding Under-Secretary?
7: Yes.
4: So on balance, it is a good idea.
7: On balance, yes and no.
4: It's not a very clear answer, Humphrey.
7: It's a balanced answer. The point is that she's too young, and it's not her turn yet.
4: I knew you'd say that! This is exactly what is wrong with the civil service. Buggins' turn. The best people should be promoted, and as soon as possible.
7: Exactly. As soon as it's their turn.
4: Napoleon ruled Europe when he was in his 30s. Alexander the Great conquered the world in his 20s.
7: They would have made very poor deputy secretaries.
4: Well, at least they didn't wait their turn.
7: And look what happened to them.
4: And look what's happened to us. Instead of being run by a lot of young, able, energetic men, this country is being run by tired, cynical 55-year-olds who just want a quiet life.
7: Had you anyone specific in
4: mind? Yes and no.
7: Minister, Sarah Harrison is an excellent civil servant and a bright hope for the future. But she is our most junior undersecretary, and I cannot and will not recommend her promotion to deputy secretary.
4: I think you're a sexist.
7: Oh! Minister, how could you say such a thing? I'm very pro-women. Wonderful people, women. And Sarah Harrison is a dear lady. I'm one of her greatest admirers. But if the cause of women is to be advanced, it must be done with care, tact, and discretion. She is our only woman contender for a top job. We mustn't push her too fast. Women find top jobs very difficult, you know.
4: Can you hear yourself?
7: Minister, if women were able to be good permanent secretaries, there would be more of them, wouldn't there? Stands to reason.
4: No, Humphrey.
7: I'm not anti-feminist. I love women. Some of my best friends are women. My wife, indeed. But Sarah Harrison is as yet very inexperienced. And her children are still of school age. They might get mumps.
4: You might get shingles come to that, Humphrey.
7: I might indeed, Minister, if you continue in this vein. What if her children caused her to miss work all the time?
4: Oh, is it likely? Would she have reached the rank of Under-Secretary if her children kept having mumps? No, she is the best person for the job.
7: Now, Minister, if you're going to promote women just because they're the best person for the job, you will create a lot of resentment throughout the whole of the system.
4: Not from the women in it, anyway.
7: Well, that hardly matters, does it?
4: Hardly matters, Humphrey.
7: There are so few of them. I've tried to tell him that women are different, but he can't grasp it. They put such strains on a team. They react differently. They're so emotional, not rational like us. Yeah. It's hopeless when you tell them off. Either they get into a frightful bait or they start blubbing. They're not the sort who blub. They become frightfully hard and butch and not the least bit attractive. They're full of prejudices. Make silly generalizations. Think in stereotypes. Arnold, what do you think I should do?
9: I can only suggest that you lecture him at such length on the matter that he becomes bored and loses interest in the whole idea.
7: Yes, might work. Mind you, he doesn't get bored easily.
8: I mean, he even finds himself interesting.
9: They all do. All the ones who listen to what they're saying, that is.
8: Not many of those.
9: Well, the standard second ploy is to tell him the unions won't wear it.
8: Well, they'd like it.
9: That's beside the point, Humphrey.
8: Oh, yes, sorry.
9: And then, what does his wife think about all this?
8: Well, I gather that she's in favor of promoting this Harrison female. In fact, she may be behind it.
9: I see. Does she know that Sarah Harrison is rather attractive?
8: No, I don't think they've ever met.
9: Good idea. Anyway, we must mobilize the cabinet against this quota nonsense.
8: Well, the cabinet will be in favor of it.
9: I think we can get them to change their minds. They change their minds fairly easily.
8: Just like a lot of women. God, they don't bluff.
7: Minister, I have come to the conclusion that you were right.
4: Are you being serious, Humphrey?
7: Yes, indeed, Minister. I am fully seized of your ideas, and I've taken them on board. And I'm now positively against discrimination against women, and positively in favor of positive discrimination in their favor. Discriminating discrimination, of course.
4: I think I've got that.
7: Now, I understand that a view is being formed at the very highest level that this should happen.
4: Good.
7: However, there is a problem about the quota. Do you mind if I sit down? The unions won't wear it.
4: Really? Well, let's have them in and we'll talk about it.
7: No, Minister. That would just stir up a hornet's nest, wouldn't it?
4: Why?
7: Well, if I might suggest that we be realistic about this.
4: By realistic, you mean drop the whole scheme?
7: Oh, dear me, no. But perhaps a pause to regroup. A lull in which to reassess the situation and discuss alternative strategies. A space of time for mature reflection and deliberation.
4: Yes, you mean drop the whole scheme.
0: No, Humphrey.
4: I have set my hand to the plough. I have made a decision. We shall have a 25% quota of women in the open structure within the next 4 years, and to make a start, I shall appoint Sarah Harrison as Deputy Secretary.
7: No, Minister, I promise you that is the wrong decision.
4: Principal, Humphrey. Principal. I have a word with my Cabinet colleagues. I'm sure they'll support me. A lot of votes in women's rights.
7: Votes, Minister? I thought you said it was a matter of principle.
4: For me, Humphrey, for me. I was talking about them.
5: Yes. Mrs. Hacker's here, Minister.
4: Ah, send her in, will you?
5: Could she come in? Could you sign the letters before you go, Minister?
4: Oh, hello, darling. Get Humphrey to give you a drink.
7: A sherry, dear lady.
1: Thank you.
5: You remember that letter you wrote round objects on?
4: Oh, yes.
5: It's come back from Sir Humphrey's office. He's commented on it.
4: What do you say?
5: Who is round and to what does he object?
7: Yes, of course, it's a slow business changing the civil service, you know.
2: What about promoting this woman Jim was talking about?
7: Oh, yes, well, your husband certainly has an eye for talent, and our Sarah's very talented and quite delightful, real charmer, she's.
2: Really?
7: You know, I very much admire this new generation of women civil servants compared to the old battle-axes, I remember. Of course, they're not all as beautiful as Sarah, but do manage to keep their femininity.
2: Jim never discussed what she looks like.
7: Oh, well, perhaps he hasn't noticed. I must say, I find that rather hard to believe. After all, he does spend a lot of time with her. And even more, if she's promoted. Shall we sit down? And so, gentlemen, my minister is set on creating a quota of 25% women in the open structure, leading to an eventual 50%.
9: Parity, I see.
7: Yes.
9: Well, I must say that it seems right and proper to me that men and women be treated fairly and equally. And I think I speak for all of us when I say that we all feel that in principle there should be such targets set and goals achieved.
5: Bill?
0: Well, Mr. I'm fully in favor of this idea. We must have some positive discrimination in favor of women. Of course, it wouldn't work with Ford and Colworth, for obvious reasons. I mean, we couldn't post women ambassadors to Iran or any of the Muslim nations.
9: Quite right.
0: Most of the Third World are not so advanced as we are in connection with women's rights, and as we have to send diplomats to new postings every 3 years, this idea is obviously not for us, but I do applaud the principle.
10: Yes, me too. I'm all in favor of it. I think we need the feminine touch. Women are better at handling some problems than men, no doubt about it. Of course, we would have to make an exception as far as the Home Office is concerned. Women are not the right people to run prisons or the police. And quite probably they wouldn't want to do it anywhere.
9: But you do agree with the principle?
10: Oh, yes, no question.
9: Peter?
11: Well, yes, the same applies to defence. Alas, all those admirals and generals. And it wouldn't be possible, of course, to appoint a woman as head of security, for instance.
7: M would have to become F.
11: Yes, defence is clearly a man's world, like industry and employment. All those trade union leaders. But what about the DHSS, John?
12: Well, I'm happy to say that women are well represented near the top of the DHSS. After all, we have two of the four deputy secretaries currently in Whitehall. Not eligible for permanent secretary, of course, because they're deputy chief medical officers, and I'm not sure they're really suitable for... No, that's unfair. Of course, women are 80% of our clerical staff and 99% of the typing grade, so we're not doing too badly by them, are we? And in principle, I'm in favour of them going to the very top.
11: Good, good. Well, I think the feeling of the meeting is, in principle, that we're all thoroughly in favour of equal rights for the ladies. It's just that there are certain special problems in individual departments.
7: Now, what about this question of the quota? Frankly, I must tell you that I'm against it.
10: Yes,
9: not on politicians, I know.
7: We must, in my view, always have the right to promote the best man for the job, regardless of sex.
10: No.
7: But speaking as an ardent feminist myself, I think that the problem lies in recruiting the right sort of women. Married women with families tend to drop out because, in all honesty, they cannot give their work their full single-minded attention.
10: And unmarried women with no children are not fully rounded people with a thorough understanding of life.
7: So that in practice it's rarely possible to find a fully rounded married woman with a happy home and three children who's prepared to devote her whole life, or virtually her whole life, to a department. It's catch-22, really. Well, catch-22, sub-paragraph A.
11: Yes, I think we must ensure that our respective ministers oppose this quota idea in Cabinet by drawing our own ministers' attention to each department's own special problems. Mm. But we will, of course, recommend the principle of equal opportunities at every level.
10: Principle.
7: Yes. May I say just one more thing? Through the chair, I'd like to add that my minister also sees the promotion of women as a means of creating greater diversity at the top of the service. I think we should stress when briefing our ministers that, quite frankly, you couldn't find a more diverse lot than us.
0: A real cross-section of the nation.
7: Come on, Minister. How was Cabinet?
4: Odd, actually.
7: Why?
4: We were talking about the top jobs quota for women in the civil service.
7: Was it agreed?
4: Well, that's what's so odd. They all agreed in principle. Then they all said that it wouldn't work in their own particular department. They didn't support me at all, really.
7: Extraordinary.
4: There's another thing. I'm not getting the support from Annie that I did.
7: Really? What about this quota?
4: What about promoting Sarah? You'd think she'd be 100% behind it.
7: Well, indeed you would.
4: But she goes all sort of distant when I mention it. Dead against it now.
7: Even more extraordinary.
4: Oh, well, it seems the only thing left. Something I can achieve.
7: Yes, indeed, Minister. Shall I ask Mrs. Harrison to come in?
4: Right.
7: Bernard, would you be kind enough? Thank you.
4: At least it is something I can say I have done. Eh, Humphrey?
7: Yes, indeed, Minister.
4: Lighting a spark?
7: Carrying a torch, even.
4: Ah, Sarah. Beauty, darling.
13: Thank you.
4: Humphrey?
7: Thank you, Minister.
4: Sarah, as you know, there is a vacancy for a deputy secretary in this department. And in spite of the fact that you are the most junior of our undersecretaries, but because you are the outstanding person in your grade, Sir Humphrey and I have decided to recommend you for a promotion to the grade of deputy secretary.
13: Oh, I don't know what to say.
4: There's no need to say anything.
7: A single thank you should suffice.
13: No, well, I mean, oh, gosh, look, this is awfully embarrassing. I mean, well, I was going to tell you this week. The fact is, I'm resigning from the civil service.
7: Resigning?
13: Yes, so thank you, but no thank you.
8: Some problem at home, is it, with your children?
5: Mumps.
13: No, I'm joining a merchant bank as a director.
4: Sarah, I won't conceal from you the fact that this is a blow. You see, the reason why Humphrey and I have decided to recommend you for this promotion is that I've been fighting a losing battle to improve the promotion prospects for women at the top of the civil service, and you were to be my, well, so to speak, Trojan horse.
13: Well, quite honestly, Minister, I want a job where I don't spend endless hours circulating information that isn't relevant about subjects that don't matter to people who aren't interested. I want a job where there's achievement rather than merely activity. I'm tired of pushing paper. I want to be able to point to something and say, I did that.
8: I don't understand.
13: I know. That's why I'm leaving.
4: Surely you're not saying that the government of Britain is unimportant.
13: No, it's very important. It's just that I haven't met anyone who's doing it. Also, I've had enough of the pointless intrigue.
4: Intrigue?
13: Oh, you know the sort of thing. Like this women's rights nonsense. You're using me as a Trojan horse, for instance. They probably told you the unions wouldn't wear it if you promoted me.
4: How did you know that?
13: I didn't know. I just know how things are done here.
4: Sarah, you probably don't realize this, but I've fought quite a battle for you.
13: Oh, have you? I didn't ask you to fight a battle for me. I'm not pleased at being part of a 25% quota. Women are not inferior beings, and I don't enjoy being patronized. I'm afraid you're just as paternalist and chauvinist as the rest of them. I'm going somewhere where I shall be accepted on my own merits, as an equal, as a person.
4: You can't win, can you?
13: May I go now?
4: Yes, of course. And I'm sorry I offended you. I can't remember how I did, if I did.
13: No. And thank you. I know you both mean well.
4: Women.
8: Yes, Minister.
14: As you crossed Mr. Kipling in the meadow by the church, if I've painted that spire once, he said, I've painted it a dozen times. He offered me an apple pie. An artist needs inspiration, he explained. Golden shortcrust pastry, delicious apple filling, and just the right amount of sugar sprinkled on top. But then, when it comes to the little details, Mr. Kipling does have an exceedingly good eye.

0: Is that proper farmhouse cheddar?
1: No, I don't think so.
0: What about that?
1: No. It's quite nice, though.
0: Is it? Do you think I might try a piece? I'll have 2 ounces, please.
2: Jacob's, the cream of cream crackers.
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4: Ladies and gentlemen, life with a lion.

0: Mr. Kerr, we'd like you to meet the Lyon family. I'm Richard Lyon.
1: I'm Barbara Lyon.
2: I'm Ben Lyon.
3: And I'm Baby Daniels Lyon.
0: And here they are in Rocks in Your Garden.

0: morning, kids.
1: Oh, hi, Daddy.
2: Pop. Oh, hiya, darling.
3: Fine, honey.
2: Sorry I'm late, but I couldn't get in the bathroom.
1: Oh, that was Richard's fault.
4: Sorry, I was shaving.
2: Shaving? Well, well. So it's March again.
4: Oh, stop kidding, Pop. I want to look real slick for the big dance. It's going to be a really terrific affair, so I shaved especially for it.
2: Oh, I see. Well, when is the big dance?
4: Easter. Oh.
2: Well, I thought so.
3: Here's your coffee, dear.
2: Oh, I haven't time to drink it. I'll get a cup at the golf club.
3: Golf again?
2: Yes, I promised to meet Mad Plinker on the first tee at 9:30.
3: Honestly, Ben, I can't understand why you play so much.
2: Well, it keeps me fit.
3: Fit for what?
2: More golf.
3: Why don't you stay home once in a while and relax?
2: Because I need the fresh air. But you should do something too, honey. Why don't you spend the day with Florrie?
3: I can't. Florrie's going hunting.
2: Hunting? Well, that's a sport for men.
3: That's what Florrie's hunting for.
2: Well, well, it's a shame Mother Nature gave us such bad ammunition. She's a barrel of fun. Oh, yes. A double barrel.
3: You ought to be ashamed of yourself.
2: Oh, gee, look at the time. Well, I mustn't keep Mayor Clinker waiting. Gotta run. Have fun, kids. Bye, darling.
3: Goodbye, honey.
1: Bye, Mom. Pop.
5: Oh, Mrs. Lyon. Will Mr. Lyon be home for lunch?
3: No, Aggie. He's playing golf.
5: Again? Oh, you poor, poor woman. I know how you must suffer.
3: You do?
5: Aye. My auntie was an amateur golfer, and he was always away playing golf. One day, my auntie got so fed up, she told him he had to choose between golf and her.
3: And did he?
5: Aye, and my poor auntie's regretted it all her life. It was a terrible decision, and it caused her 20 years of complete misery.
3: Mm. What happened?
5: He gave up golf.
3: Well, thanks for cheering me up.
5: You're welcome. I'll take my dishes to my kitchen.
4: Has Pop always been so fond of golf?
3: Oh, yes. The first time I met your father was on the fairway.
4: No kidding.
6: Oh, tell us about it, Mother.
3: Well, my cousin was playing golf, and my mother told me to take some sandwiches to the golf links for him.
6: And you met Daddy?
3: Well, no, not at first. You see,

0: In fact, nobody could tell me where they were. So I asked a policeman where I could find the missing links, and he pointed to your father.
1: And Pop took you to the golf course?
0: What, dear?
1: And Pop took you to the golf course?
0: Oh, that's right. And after that, I used to go and watch him play golf every Saturday. I'd follow him around the course with a song in my heart and a tent on my back.
1: A tent?
0: Yes, I had to pitch camp every time your father got the ball in a bunker.
2: Oh, Mother, you're getting as bad as Aggie.
3: Mrs. Lyon, will you come out and help me with the vegetables?
0: All right, Aggie.
2: Poor Mother.
1: Yeah, I guess Ma's what you call a goth widow.
2: Yeah, and we've got to do something about it.
1: What can we do?
2: We'll have to use psychology on Daddy.
1: Oh, that's what I thought he used on us.
2: No, I mean a substitute for golf. Some hobby that'll keep him around the house.
1: Well, how do we do that?
2: Well, go shopping and buy him a present.
1: But that'll cost money.
2: It won't be spending money. It'll be investing in a father. Well, that finishes the adult game department. Oh, here's the book section. Say, a book would keep Daddy at home.
1: Yeah, and it would be a lot cheaper than that deluxe clay modeling set.
2: Honestly, Richard, you're tighter than Tessie O'Shea in a telephone booth.
1: Well, I'm not tight. I don't care how much the present costs, as long as it isn't over 10 shillings.
2: All right. Oh, say, here's some nice books on this table.
1: Well, let's see. How to raise chickens, how to raise ducks, how to stop raising rabbits.
4: May I help, Phil?
2: Oh, yes, please. We're looking for a book. We're giving somebody a present.
4: I see. Is it for a child?
1: No, it's for an elderly gentleman.
2: Yes, our father.
4: Well, how about this complete set of Shakespeare bound in Morocco leather?
1: How much?
4: £56.
1: Oh, come now. Let's not be ridiculous.
4: Yeah, well, here's a very good book. It's caused a sensation all over the world. The Cruel Sea.
2: Oh, yes, I've heard of that.
1: Say, that sounds perfect.
4: Yes, and it's only 12 and 6.
1: 12 and 6? Oh, I just remembered. Pop's not a very good sailor.
2: What we're looking for is something that Daddy can do. You know, building or some home hobby.
4: Well, he has a nice selection on this table. A guinea each.
1: A guinea each? I had no idea it cost so much to raise parents these days.
2: Oh, listen to the title of this one, Richard. It's so romantic. Si façon donc on peut nettoyer un poulet. Isn't that beautiful? What does it mean?
4: Well, it loses something in the translation, but it means 6 ways to clean a chicken.
2: Oh, it sounds so pleasant in French.
1: Hey, what are the books on this table?
2: Oh, let me see, Richard. How to build a boat in your basement. Oh, here's another one. How to get the boat out of your basement after you built it.
1: Well, look, Barbara, here's just the thing. 3 and 6. A book on rock gardening.
2: Oh, but Daddy never goes into the garden.
1: Oh, he will after he reads this book.
2: Say, it might keep him home at that.
4: Yeah. Shall I wrap it up?
1: Yes, we'll take it with us.
4: Good. That'll be 3 and 6, please.
2: Richard, he wants 3 and 6.
1: Oh, charge it to Mrs. Ben Lyon.
4: All right.
2: Richard, did you give Daddy that book on rock gardening?
1: Yes, but he wasn't interested.
2: Where's he now?
1: In the den reading it.
2: But I thought you said he wasn't interested. How come he's reading it?
1: Well, by the time I'd hidden his golf clubs, the playing cards, his books, his magazines, and the daily papers, there wasn't anything else for him to do.
2: Well, he still won't get interested, and it's all your fault for not buying him a better book.
5: Oh, kids, your dear old dad wants to thank you for giving him this wonderful book on rock gardening.
2: Daddy, you mean you really like it?
5: Like it? It's the most absorbing thing I've ever read. I can't wait to get started building a rock garden of my own.
1: Gee, that's swell.
5: Listen, I want to read you something very interesting. It says, there is something about a rock garden that moves one as nothing else will. And what is it that is so strong, so overpowering? The answer is fertilizer. Huh? Oh, I'm sorry, kids. I turned over 2 pages at once here by mistake.
2: Do you think you'll like rock gardening better than golf?
5: Well, there's no comparison. Tomorrow I'm going to start preparing the foundation. Of course, I'll have to dig up the grass and scatter the ground a bit.
3: Ben Lyon, you're talking about golf again.
5: No, I'm going to start a rock garden. It's going to be the most unusual garden in town.
3: Well, it's bound to be if you're going to grow rocks in it.
2: Mother, Daddy.

0: Talking about rock plants.
1: Yes, look, Bebe, do you know the difference between alpine and subalpine plants?
2: No.
1: Or the peculiarities of the moraine and the bog plants?
2: No, but I've been very happy all these years.
1: Well, you'd be happier if you knew something about this entrancing subject. Listen to this. It says, the failure of many inexperienced rock gardeners is that they fail to select sympathetic rocks for their little plant friends. If the right type of sympathetic rocks are chosen, however, the little fellows will be encouraged to send their creeping, thirsty little roots along the surface, hugging them for dear life until the rich, deep soil is reached. Oh, isn't that delightful?
0: Mother, have you ever seen Daddy so happy?
2: No, not since he was trapped in the bathroom with a full-length mirror.
1: Well, you can all make fun, but you'll be amazed when you see my Trillium Ravalli spreading all over the rocks.
2: Well, I should think so. How are you going to do it?
1: Oh, I'm talking about Flore.
2: Oh, you leave Flore out of this.
1: Honey, that is the Latin name for flowers.
2: Oh.
1: Well, kids, I think I'll go and get the tools out of the shed.
3: I'll come with you, Pop.
0: Oh, Barbara, isn't it wonderful? Your father won't be playing golf all the time now. He'll better be at home working on a nice, quiet hobby.

0: Oh, what a lovely morning to be lying in bed. So quiet, so peaceful.
1: Oh, my goodness! What's that? Barbara! Richard! Father, what was that noise?
2: The whole house shook.
1: Oh, I don't know. Ben! Ben! Kids, your father's gone. Like your father to disappear when the enemy's attacking. The war's over. Mother, the war's over. Those explosions came from the back of the house. Oh, I'll open the window. What silly idiot's making all that noise out there?
3: I am. I guess I used too much dynamite.
1: Too much what?
3: Dynamite. I'm breaking up the big rocks for my garden. Oh, Richard, come on down and help me.
2: Okay. Well, here I am, Pop.
4: Well, what kept you so long?
2: I'm sorry. I walked.
4: All right, I pass. Look, this big rock is pretty stubborn. I think I'll have to give it a bigger charge.
2: Well, dynamite's pretty noisy. Why don't you break the rock with this big sledgehammer?
4: That's a good idea. If I hit it in the middle, it'll split in half. But I'll have to make certain I hit it on the right spot.
2: I'll mark the spot by putting this matchbox on it. Then all you have to do is aim at the matchbox.
4: Good. Now I'll raise this sledgehammer over my head and hit it with all my strength like this.
2: Well, you broke the matchbox. Now try breaking the rock.
4: Wait, I've got a better idea. We'll both pick the rock up and drop it on the hard concrete path.
2: Okay, ready?
3: Lift. Let's carry it over this way a little. Now get ready to drop it on the path. One, two... three.
4: Oh, well, I always wanted crazy paving.
2: But we still haven't broken the rock.
4: We will. Look, I'll tilt the rock back, and you put that stick of dynamite under the other end and light the fuse.
2: All right, if you say so.
4: There now, I've got the rock in position.
2: The dynamite's set.
4: Good, let's run and... Oh, holy smoke, my shoelace is caught under the rock. The dynamite's going off and I can't get away.
3: Pa!
4: Save yourself, Richard. Our faces alone. Alone. Oh, I'm too young to go yet.
2: But, Pop! Pop, I want to tell
4: Richard,
2: you...
4: Richard, run. I'll face my bitter fate with a smile on my lips. Oh, dear. Go ahead, dynamite. Explode. I'm waiting.
2: You'll have to wait a long time. I didn't light the fuse.
4: Oh. You didn't? Well, thank goodness. Would it have been terrible to end my life at 36?
2: Yeah, but I mean, why worry about something that might have happened 25 years ago?
4: Listen, you want to live, don't you? Well, stop being impertinent and stand back. This time I'll light the fuse myself.
2: No, don't do it. We might have an accident. Use a sledgehammer.
4: I'm ashamed of you. Do you want people to say you're a coward?
2: I'd rather have them say I'm a coward than say, oh, doesn't he look natural?
4: Then go in the house. I'll do it myself. I'm certainly not going to use the sledgehammer.
2: Oh, please. The dynamite cloud will go off too soon. Well, you'd be right in the middle of a tremendous explosion before you could get away. Aren't you scared?
4: Scared? Me scared of an explosion? Hand me the sledgehammer.
5: Oh, Mother, Do you mind if I go over to Mary Wilkinson's?
0: Why don't you invite Mary over here? There's no danger now. Your father stopped blasting.
5: I know, Mother. But all Daddy does is talk to my friends about rock gardening and flowers. The last time they came over, they only stayed 3 minutes.
0: Yes, I remember.
5: And when Bill Clinker was here for tea, Daddy came in and said Bill's eyes were like two giant viola potatoes. I haven't seen Bill since.
0: I know, honey. It's taken me days to persuade Florrie and Mr. Wimple to come over this evening for a game of bridge.
4: Oh, hello, girls. Oh, you both look lovely. As pretty as a couple of Saxifraga cymbalaria.
0: Thanks.
5: Well, Mother, I think I'd better be going. I'll be late. Goodbye, Daddy.
4: Goodbye, my little Fern.
0: Oh.
6: Ben, you're overdoing this. You start work tomorrow. Remember, you can't do two things well at the same time.
7: You're right. If I work too hard for Mr. Fox, my rock garden will suffer.
6: I'm talking about your job.
7: Oh, my job.
6: Yeah.
7: Oh, I saw Mr. Fox this afternoon, and I told him I wasn't coming back to work for a few weeks.
6: Ben, you're out of your mind.
7: Yes, that's what Mr. Fox said. We had a terrible row. Well, I think I'll go out and spray my Facilia Campanulatas.
6: Come here. You'll do nothing of the sort. It's time to change your clothes. Florrie and Mr. Wimple are coming over for bridge.
7: Good. I know Florrie will feel at home in my rock garden.
6: What makes you say that?
7: Because she looks like something that's found underneath a rock.
6: That's a fine thing to say. And another thing, don't talk flowers tonight. Remember, they're coming over to play bridge.
7: All right, my little BB Virginia creeper.
2: Ma, what's the matter with you? You look worried.
6: Well, I am. Your father's got into a terrible row with Mr. Fox. He said he'd never work for him again.
2: Gee, what did Mr. Fox say?
6: That was Mr. Fox talking.
8: Oh, Mrs. Lyon, I made some sandwiches for your bridge party.
6: Good. We may not be eating again for a long time.
2: Well, Ma, I'm going to the pictures with Sally.
6: All right, darling. You better hurry. You mustn't keep poor Sally standing outside for you.
2: Oh, she'll be in her seat. I always meet her inside the cinema.
6: I should have known that.
2: I'll go get my coat.
6: Come in. Florrie, darling.
9: Phoebe, darling.
6: Oh, honey, I'm glad your cold is better. Oh, hello, Mr. Wimple.
10: Oh, good evening, Mrs. Hill. Where's the squire?
6: Oh, he'll be with us in a few minutes. Come on into the den.
10: Out! Blimey! What was that?
6: Oh, I'm sorry, Mr. Wimple. I should have warned you about that plow.
10: Is it a plow in the front hall?
6: Well, we had to put the cement mixture in the garage.
9: Oh, well, let's get the cards ready.
6: Well, they're here on the table. Shall I cut them?
10: Yes, please.
6: Mr. Wimple, may I have a knife?
10: That's it. You're going to cut them with a knife?
6: No, I want to sharpen my pencil.
9: Now, let me shuffle.
6: Sit down, Flora. You can dance later.
9: You deal, Mr. Wimple.
10: Oh, you know, I understand Mr. Earle's quite a rock gardener nowadays.
9: Oh. Yes, that's all he talks about. Now, you watch. He'll start on rock gardens the minute he comes in the room.
10: Shh. Here he comes.
9: Be careful. He thinks he's normal.
11: Well, hello, Whipple.
7: Hello, Florrie.
9: Hello, Ben.
10: See you, Mr. Hill.
7: Well, speaking of rock gardens, would you like to come out and see it?
9: The only thing I want to see is 52 cards.
7: Oh, but, Florrie, you haven't lived until you've seen my Erigeron salsriginosus glacialis.
10: Mr. Hill, please, there are ladies present.
6: Ben, sit down and let's play cards.
9: You bid, Mr. Wimple.
10: Right. One club.
6: One heart. Two spades.
7: Three campanulatas.
10: I'll double it.
7: Hey, what? You know, it's a funny thing about those Facilia campanulatas. They're so fragile. But if the soil is firm...
6: Ben, what do you bid?
7: It's all right here in the book, Wimple. I just happen to have it on my lap. See, the little fellas must feel securely anchored.
10: Yeah, Barney, I've just remembered something. I must get home.
9: Me too. I forgot to turn off the stove.
6: But you can't leave yet.
7: No, Wimple, no. Let me tell you about the flowers.
10: I heard all about the little flowers 40 years ago.
9: I'll phone you in the morning, Bebe. Good night, Ben.
10: Yes, I must go too. I'll think of a reason later.
7: Why, honey, you're crying.
1: Oh, why shouldn't I cry? We've become hermits. No one comes to see us. Our neighbors don't even borrow from us anymore. And you pay more attention to that dwarf birch than you do to me.
7: Oh, that reminds me.
6: Where are you going?
7: To put a light under my Facilia campanulatas.
6: Well, you can stay out there.
12: Baby, you've locked the door. Let me in.
6: No, you can stay out with your flowers all night.
12: But, honey, where can I sleep?
6: In a flower bed with your blooming campanulata.
2: Gee, Pop, the rock garden looks terrific, and this pool is going to be beautiful.
7: Yes, yes. Well, it's all ready to be filled with water now. You can turn the tap on.
2: Okay, here goes.
7: Oh, listen, just listen to it. It's filling up fast. Oh, this is going to look terrific. As soon as the water comes up to the top, it'll all be ready for Lady Astor.
2: Lady Astor?
7: Yes. Oh, she'll look beautiful floating around in the middle of the pool.
2: Are you sure she can swim?
7: swim. Richard, I'm talking about a water lily that's named after Lady Astor.
2: Oh, say, who's the man coming up the path?
7: Oh, he's probably bringing the seeds from the nursery.
2: Well, I'll go get the rest of the shrubs.
9: Oh, Mr. Lyon, I brought the seeds you selected.
7: Oh, thanks. Oh, I take it you're from the firm of Flower, Stem, and Blossom.
9: That's right. Flower and Stem are my partners. I'm Blossom.
7: Well, listen, Blossom, I don't think I ordered enough seeds.
9: Oh, but then you'd be interested in some of these flower bulbs.
7: No, I'm just going to raise rock plants.
9: Oh, but you're making such a dreadful mistake. You've no idea what pleasure I get out of my garden.
7: You do?
9: Yes. Look, here's a picture of me by my roses. Every summer I go out there and stand for hours and just smell.
7: Well, how nice.
9: On the right of the roses, you'll see my favorite daffodil.
7: Daffodil? Look, Blossom, daffodil hasn't got a bee in it.
9: This one had. It came out and stung me right by my pussy willow. Oh, you silly bee.
7: Yes, now look, I don't want any flowers, but I do need something big to grow in the middle of my rock garden.
9: I know just the thing. Back at the shop, we have a weeping willow tree.
7: Oh, is it a good weeping willow?
9: Good. Every 3 weeks, it has a nervous breakdown.
7: Then I don't want it.
9: Oh, you beast, you. You simply won't buy anything. What can I do? My flower business is going to seed.
7: Now look, Blossom, I'm sorry.
9: Don't talk to me. Poor Blossom. Wait till Star and Stem hear about this. They'll say I made an aspidestra of myself. Poor old Blossom.
7: Oh, shut your big petal.
9: That's right. Make fun of me, you dandelion. I'm going, and I don't care if I never see you again. Courage, Blossom. Courage.
7: Okay, Bud, okay.
13: Well, here are the shrubs, Pop.
2: Hey, the water in the pool's going down.
7: Say it, is it that? I wonder where all the water's going.
6: I can tell you. It's leaking into the basement.
7: Oh, well, it's bound to seep through a little at first. It's not important.
6: Not important? Ben Lyon, unless you want me to get really mad, you'll go down and fix that leak. I'm going in the house.
7: You know, Richard, your mother's a scream when she tries to bully me.
8: Ben Lyon, unless you want to get really mad, you'll go down and fix that leak.
2: Well, what are you going to do?
7: I'm going down and fix that leak.

0: Here, Pop, I'll open the door to the basement.
1: Holy smoke! Look at the water down there. It must be 7 feet deep. Even the wooden stairs are underwater.
0: Look, there's the big leak in the wall. We can reach it from halfway down these stairs.
1: Good. Well, go on down. Only be careful because a fifth step is missing.
0: Okay. I'll stop at the fourth one.
1: At least I think it's a fifth step. Hey, Richard. I say, Richard, where are you? Must have been the fourth step. Don't panic, son. I'll lean over and pull you out.
0: No, I'll swim back. Hey, look out. You're overbalancing. Hold on, Pop. I'll save you.
1: Stop being ridiculous. I've been a swimmer all my life, and I...
2: Oh, I'm sinking. Oh, Richard, my boy, come on.
1: Your dear old dad, will you, son?
0: Here I am. I'll help you.
1: Oh, thanks, son. That's better. Say, I'm managing pretty well, and the water's only up to my waist now. How are you doing, Richard? It was nice of you to let me sit on your shoulders.
0: Well, you can get off now.
1: Baby, don't you worry. I fixed the leak in the basement. The water doesn't seep through the wall anymore.
3: Good. It'll be like old times getting water from the taps again.
1: Well, if you want me, I'll be out in my garden.
3: Darn that rock garden. Come in.
4: It's me, Mrs. L.
3: I'm in the kitchen, Mr. Wimple.
4: Hello, Mrs. L.
3: Hello.
4: How's his Mims?
3: Oh, he's in an awful state. He isn't himself anymore. I'm afraid those rocks have gone to his head.
4: Oh, well, there's plenty of room, isn't there?
3: You know something? He won't even go back to work. And he used to be such a good businessman. Why, he was a regular cocoon.
4: Was it cocoon? No, Mrs. Dill, you mean tycoon.
3: Oh.
4: Why, cocoon is a sort of worm that's all wrapped up in something he built himself.
3: That's Ben, all right.
4: Well, I think I better go out and see him. The council sent me over to complain about that pool of water in your garden. Hmm. It's fragrant.
3: No.
4: Yes. It smells.
3: Good.
4: No, bad. Very bad. And they insist that Mr. Earl drains it.
3: Oh, that's wonderful.
4: Do you know the council got 39 letters complaining about that pool?
3: 39, huh? Are you sure?
4: Well, to tell you the truth, Mrs. Earl, I wrote one of those letters myself.
3: Well, that's all right.
4: Yes, I knew you'd understand.
3: Sure. I wrote the other 38. Now, go around and give Ben the bad news.
4: Okie doke.
5: Hello there, Mr. Earl.
1: Oh, hello, Wimple. You look worried.
4: I am. The council and I have been having an argument.
1: Well, don't let it bother you. It was probably about nothing.
4: You're quite right. It was about you.
1: Me?
4: Yes. They say they want this pool drained, and as councillor of this part, I demand that you do it tooty-sweepy.
1: Oh, now, Wimple, you're my friend.
4: Mr. Earl, you're one of my friends.
1: But you're my pal, my buddy.
4: And you're my good neighbor, my little chump.
1: Well, then, neighbor, you aren't going to make me drain my pool, are you, my dear friend?
4: Yes, my dear little chum. I'm going to shut off the water and you'll be caught with your plants down.
1: Oh, no, you won't. I'm going to put Richard's goldfish in to purify the pool. They act as a natural purifying system, you know.
4: Goldfish, eh?
1: Yes, Richard brought them out, but I forgot to put them in the pool. I'll do it right now. There, swim around, little goldfishy. A three itty bitty itty bitty itty pool. There he go.
4: Yes. Look at him swimming around. Blimey. Why, they're disappearing.
3: Ben! Oh, Ben, come here right away.
1: What's the matter?
3: I just turned on the water tap and the goldfish jumped out and bit me. Richard, did Daddy finally fix the leak in the basement?
0: Yes, the basement's dry as a bone now.
6: Barbara, Richard, look what I got for your father. Oh, Mother, what a beautiful set of golf clubs.
3: Yes, I thought if I bought him a new set, he might go back to playing golf again.
6: Well, Daddy's in the basement, so why don't you go down and surprise him?
3: I will. Oh, Ben!
1: Oh, come on down, honey.
3: Ben, stop that pounding. Stop it.
1: Well, what's the matter, dear?
3: You're knocking the concrete off the walls. And after you went to all the trouble to stop those leaks.
1: Say, what have you got there?
3: A set of new golf clubs for you.
1: Oh, they look wonderful. And steel shafts, too. Just look at that driver. Oh, that's a darn good solid club.
3: Oh, I'm so glad. You really like it?
1: Like it? It's perfect. Just the thing for knocking the concrete off the walls.
3: Ben, I've had enough. Do you hear me? I've had enough of this crazy rock gardening.
1: Rock gardening? Why, I've given that up, dear.
3: You have?
1: Yes. You see, the author of that book on rock gardening just wrote a new one on how to grow mushrooms at home. You raise them in your own basement. There's only one trouble, though. You've got to have damp walls.
3: Oh, no.

That was Life with a Lion. With B.B. Daniels and Ben Lyon with their children Barbara and Richard. Also in this recording were Doris Rogers, Molly Weir, Horace Percival, David Enders and Hugh Morton. Script by B.B. Daniels, Bob Block and Bill Harding. The BBC Variety Orchestra was conducted by Paul Fennelly with incidental music by Arthur Wilkins. Production by Tom Ronald.

0: Hello, good evening. Welcome again to Act Your Age, the show in which three different comedy generations compete against each other in a contest to find out which is the funniest. It's like I'm Sorry I Haven't a Clue, QI, and the Tweenies, all rolled into one. First up are the fresh-faced team of the up-and-comers. Next to Captain John Richardson is a comedian who is the funniest thing to come out of New Zealand, at least till we see their footballers play at the World Cup. It's Jared Christmas. First things first, Jared, your all-time favourite joke, please.
1: Hunchback of Notre Dame gets home, sees that his wife's got the wok out, and he's like, oh, stir-fry, brilliant, love stir-fry, I'm really excited about this. And his wife replies, don't be stupid, I'm ironing your shirts.
0: So next we have the comedy establishment, otherwise known as the current crop. Lucy Porter is off on her honeymoon this week, so standing in for her is our old friend Ed Byrne, and alongside him, a comic famous for going up to Edinburgh and performing a comedy show lasting 24 hours. Shows amazing stamina, but for me the 17th hour wasn't a patch on the 13th or the 21st. It's Mark Watson, ladies and gentlemen. So, Mark, tell us your favourite ever joke.
2: Bloke goes into a bar, there's a savage-looking dog sitting next to a drinker. Bloke says, I'm a bit nervous of dogs, does your dog bite? The guy says, no, he's absolutely fine. Bloke orders a pint, takes a sip of it, and the dog savages his leg. And the guy, howling in agony, says, I thought you said your dog doesn't bite. The bloke says, yeah, but this isn't my dog. And you can do it with different animals as well.
0: And finally, it's the comedy legends that we lovingly call the old guard. Next, acting captain Johnny Casson is a performer whose show dominated the Saturday early evening schedules for 13 years. It's the Simon Cowell of the 1980s. It really is Eddie Large. Eddie, you're very welcome to the show. What's your favourite joke, sir?
3: Liam Gallagher from Oasis says to his brother, you got to help us out, kid. Mad for it, sorted. I've locked my keys in my car. His brother Noel says, well, you like you. You're doing me head in. As it happens, I've got this piece of wire. It's all bent up. And I can put it between your window and the door. And it'll flick the lock open. Liam said, that's magic, man. Magic. Can you hurry up? It's starting to rain. I've left the top down.
0: It's on to round one, which we call the Comeback Club. This is where we ask each generation to nominate something from the past which they would like to see brought back, if they could. And remember, it's the funniest team, as judged by me, who will win the round. We'll start with the current croppers, so that's Ed and Mark. What would you like to see revived, John?
4: The thing we'd like to see brought back is, one thing we used to watch all the time when we were younger, was government information films. You don't see them as often, but you used to get them. While you're watching your dinner, you'd see what was basically five-minute horror films where kids would be throwing frisbees into substations and going in and climbing up on them and blowing themselves up. It was fantastic.
2: When you say you were watching your dinner, you do mean eating, don't you?
4: Did I say watching my dinner?
2: Yeah, but I thought it might be an Irish thing.
4: And they're not even making decent ones nowadays. There's one for the Coast Guard that you can still see really late at night, and it's the exact same one that they had in the 70s. And the only thing that, it's a cartoon, and it's a couple sitting on a beach looking at a man who's sunk his dinghy, and he's obviously waving to them for help. And they're going, look at him, he's jumping about in the water. All right? And there's even like a proper old received pronunciation voice of going, if you see somebody in difficulty, call 999, ask for the Coast Guard. But they've made it seem like it's modern by drawing an iPod in the woman's hand.
5: New Zealand had government health and safety sort of ads, but it was just the Prime Minister coming on going, hey, don't be a dick.
4: One thing that's really come on in Ireland now is that we no longer have ads for agricultural chemicals on the TV at dinner time. When we were kids, you'd be sitting down eating, because they put on these chemical these ads at the only time when farmers are in, i.e. dinner time, and there'd be a picture on the TV of a big tube going down a cow's throat. Chenoumption. Which had the catchphrase, it's a queer name, but great stuff. I'm not making this up. I swear to God, Chenoumption by Siva Geigy, which can take out sarcoptic mange mites, warbles, and liver fluke. Yeah. While you're eating your dinner. Why didn't you turn off the TV while you were having your dinner? Because we were working class, that's why.
2: We were quite middle class, but we still have problems.
0: Let's tap into some wisdom from the old guard. Johnny and Eddie, if you had the gift and the power to bring something back to the present day, what would you choose?
3: Right. Well, he's got a great idea.
6: We think proper pubs.
3: Proper,
6: you know,
3: pubs.
6: Our culture is built around pubs and it's been destroyed, eroded. There used to be a tap room You know, snug with a coal fire, games room, smoking room. Smoking's a big stress buster, and it was good for people. And non-smokers die as well.
2: No. Is it all right for the BBC to broadcast the message smoking was good for people after all?
6: I smoke cigars, and I don't inhale. I just blow the smoke in vegetarians' faces. You could play street games, couldn't you, outside
3: you could,
6: the pub?
3: Yeah.
6: Mum and Dad would go in and... Do you remember that game we used to play, knocking on doors and running away? Do you remember that, yeah? They still do it today, but they call it Parcel Force. Now...
7: I remember in the olden days, 5 years ago, when you could smoke in pubs. You'd go home and you'd wear a shirt for a couple of hours, and then it you could never wear it again, whereas now you can wear it... I've been wearing this 3 weeks.
1: It smells good. It smells real. What are you doing afterwards?
4: This notion of banning smoking in pubs, the whole idea of, do you mind not polluting my lungs while I destroy my liver? It just seems a bit of a double standard.
2: Yeah.
4: Well, thank God we've got rid of the smell of smoke out of pubs now. Now we can smell vomit and cleaning fluid. That's a much better. Yeah.
1: Do you have more proper pubs in Ireland? Is it a similar kind of debate?
4: Well, you get
1: there?
4: Less Irish theme pubs in Ireland, so that's definitely a good thing. We just have pubs. Because the Irish theme pub is they're actually, the ones here aren't so bad. It's when you go to things like North America, like I was in an Irish pub in Canada. Apart from hanging various random items from the ceiling, for some reason, they like to do that. There's a bicycle and a car bonnet. Yeah. Hanging with
2: this is exactly like being in Ireland.
4: It's just like being in Ireland, except with the gravity turned off.
6: I was in Dublin, and the enforcer's smoking ban there, and the guy stood on the doorstep of a pub, and the police car pulled up, and two policemen got out, and they said to him, you're supposed to be 9 feet away from the door of the pub when you're smoking. He said, I'm drinking in that pub over there.
1: Okay, finally, let's turn to the up-and-comers then. John and Jerry, what would you like to bring back?
5: What we want to bring back is the 1980s sci-fi fantasy films like Neverending Story, Labyrinth, Dark Crystal. You know, the sort of fantasy films that, special effects-wise, pretty rubbish. Storyline, pretty rubbish. But you just get swept along with it, don't you? Yeah. What one's that from?
7: That's just agreement.
5: Oh. The Luck Dragon out of the Neverending Story? Oh, what a wicked dragon that is.
7: Mm.
5: Just call my name. But I have to keep my feet on the ground. Bastion, you must say Fantasia.
1: Which one of those is the dragon?
5: It's from Neverending Story, which sadly ended.
2: Yeah, if I'd known that, I might have gone to see it. I was put off because it seemed like too big a time commitment. Really.
1: Thank you, teams, for those beautiful memories. Let's have a look at that. Well, I think I'm going to give the points there for the splendid performance and the splendid comedy that which went into the government information films. We'll give the points to Ed and Mark, please, on that one. On to our next round, where two of our opposing comedians go head-to-head against the clock. They have 90 seconds between them to talk about a classic comedy topic. Each time one of them earns what I judge to be a big enough laugh, the clock is stopped and their opponent takes over until they get a laugh, at which point it switches back again. When the time is up, the comedian who's taken the least time to get their laughs is the winner. First up to enter the head-to-head zone, it's the current crop against the old guard. So that's Ed versus Eddie. It's Ed to start, and the subject is health. So remember, the idea is to get those laughs as quickly as possible, and you have 90 seconds. It starts now.
4: I'm trying to get healthier. I've started going to the gym to try and get in some sort of shape other than the shape of a piece of string with a knot in it.
3: I ordered a rowing machine from the internet. It arrived without the oars. So I just sat there and drifted.
4: Because I've always been skinny all my life until I hit my mid-30s, and then I've managed to pull off the quite difficult trick of being scrawny and flabby at the same time. Yes. Calm down, ladies. I'm bony, yet I jiggle.
3: I've never been skinny. I've always had health problems. When I see the doctor, he said, you've got to exercise. I said, what do you suggest? He said, why don't you try jogging 2 miles a day? That never worked. After a week, I was 14 miles from home.
4: Well, the thing about being skinny is, you know, people don't think of it being unhealthy, but it is a terribly unhealthy thing. Like, I have very few rules in my life, but one is I'll never sleep with a woman as skinny as I am, because I'm just afraid we'll start a fire.
3: Pharmacists are supposed to help you these days. I went to see one the other day. I said, have you got something to stop hiccups? He smacked me right across the face. I said, what do you do that for? He said, you haven't got hiccups now, have you? I said, no, but my wife out there in the car has. You killed the gag.
4: I smoke. That's another thing. I thought about giving up smoking, but I decided not to because I'm not a quitter.
3: I went to the doctor the other day, getting the surgery. His phone rings. He said, I've got to go. Look after the surgery. He said, don't worry. There's only 3 more patients. It won't take long. I'll be back in 15 minutes. Off he goes. He came back. He said, how did you go on? I said, first person came in, headache. I said, take paracetamol. He said, well done. Second person came in, indigestion. I said, take Gaviscon. He said, well done. Third one came in, couldn't believe it. Beautiful young girl, took all the clothes off, jumped on the bed, shouted, help me, help me, help me. I haven't seen a man in years. The doctor said, what did you do? I said, I put drops in her eyes.
1: Let's give another round. Let's give a round of applause. That's Ed and Eddie.
0: Okay, we have the scores in here. We have Ed on 40. We have Eddie on 50. So Ed takes the points. Now it's story.
4: I'm not really that concerned about the points. I can't believe I have effectively just done a double act with Eddie Large.
0: Well, we have story time now, ladies and gentlemen. We're going to play Q&A. Each week I ask our guests one single question and then decide who replies with the funniest story. This week's potentially unwise question is, have you had any strange experiences with fans? Let's begin with the current crop. Mark, I think we'll go with you.
8: I slightly hesitate to tell the story because he could be listening. Basically, he came to see me in a show in Norwich, pretty crazy. And afterwards, he came into my dressing room and said, great show, can I have your number? And I thought, I liked the first half of the sentence more. and I said, oh, I don't normally give my phone numbers to, I found a euphemism for nutters, and like interested parties. And we had a bit of a laugh about it. Then he said, seriously, give me your number, I'll come down to London, we'll hang out. And I thought, oh, well, no, we've got two different versions of my future here, and I prefer mine, I think. but it's very hard to put someone off if they're standing there, and I was just in a very small dressing room with him, and it became apparent I was going to have to give him some sort of number, so I had to give him a fake number. But I don't know if you've ever tried to give someone a fake phone number. Surprisingly hard, because you're so used to the rhythms of your own number, you basically become trapped in saying your actual, every digit, I thought, just change it, just change one digit, just change it, and I couldn't do it. I go, 077, oh no, 4, this is it, this is my actual number. And, the more it went on, the more I thought, this is my number. And I was on the verge of actually yelling, this is my number, don't use this. And in the end, I managed to change the last two digits. But it must have been pretty obvious I was lying, because I sort of went, 7419? So it's clear that I was either suddenly lying or someone had stabbed me in the back or something.
1: You know what you've done, Mark? You've just passed that trouble onto someone else by giving out the wrong number. He's texting some random person. He's probably hanging out with them now in their basement. And by hanging out, I mean that he's tied them up.
8: But it will be a fellow O2 user, because that's how the patterns work. So yeah. He won't normally have reception.
0: Okay, so now let's look to the old guard, Eddie. What sort of fans do you attract?
3: I struck up this conversation at an airport. I was waiting to check in, and she started talking to me. And as we got near the check-in, she suddenly said, can I ask you something personal? I said, yeah. She said, was it you or your friend that died? I said, it was... I said it was me, but I'm a lot better now. And she said, oh, that's good. And the other one is, this is absolutely true. I had a heart transplant 6.5 years ago, and this girl came up to me and said, my dad's just told me you've had a heart transplant. I said, yeah. She said, have you met the donor? I said, no, not yet. you know what they mean to say, but they just comes out wrong. But the funniest thing that happened to me, this was in Bournemouth. We'd been on the theatre and we was in a hotel having a drink after the show, and there's a bunch of pensioners that had been in to see the show, and one came up to me at the bar and she said, Mr. Large, will you do me a favour? Do you mind signing my friend's pot leg?
8: Is that the strangest thing anyone's asked you to sign?
3: A pot leg, yeah.
8: Yeah.
3: Well, yeah, I'm not a pop star. It'd be boobs, wouldn't it?
8: I signed a girl's breast once. but, well, it wasn't exactly a request. It was more my initiative. Luckily, the second half of that is a joke.
4: I did actually sign a woman's breasts just recently. Breasts, yeah, I have a big long name. No, I did sign a woman's breasts at stage door.
1: Ed Burn.
4: And I discovered that there's something actually very unglamorous and un-rock and roll about signing a woman's breast while your wife is watching from the car. It doesn't have quite the rock and roll feeling that you would think. I love this.
0: Could you not have asked for an autograph book?
4: I could, but that would have looked very prudish as well. Somehow trying to find the common ground there. You know?
7: Kind of a pen do you use? You can't just use any pen on a breast, can you?
4: It was a kind of a halfway house between her collarbone and her breast. So it was just close.
7: Didn't ask about the breasts, Ed. I think I asked about the pen. Got my own interests here.
0: Okay, finally, Jared, same question there to you. Your strangest experience with a fan?
5: Way back when I first started, I got an email through my website. This guy basically said, you know, I'm a big fan of yours. Will you do a stand-up set at my party? And, you know, obviously I was new, so I said yes. And I showed up at a scout hall, and there was about 50 people in there, all age ranges, from kids to grannies. And, you know, it didn't go well, I'll be honest. And 10 minutes in, my fan shouted out, "You have ruined my birthday!" I shouldn't have called his nana a dick.
0: I think at the end of that I'm going to give the marks to, I think, for the story about the fan from Norwich with the obsessive behaviour and the entertaining wrong number. Let's give the points to Mark. That's the current crop. Take the points there. OK, it's time for our second pair of comedians to go against the clock in the head-to-head zone as John Richardson meets Mark Watson. How'd you do? So it's a contest between the up-and-comers and the current crop. So if you'd like to step forward, gentlemen, it's John to start. And the subject is the West Country. And your time begins now.
7: I lived in the West Country for 6 years. It's the most uplifting place in the world, the West Country, just because the way they talk, it's impossible to be upset about anything. Like London, if you get something wrong, they go, "Here, mate, you've treasured that, you toilet."
9: But it is true, whereas in the West Country, I'm going to retaliate by stealing what was going to be the other half of John's joke, essentially. Yeah. He was probably going to observe that West Country accents are naturally cheerful, which they are. A word like syphilis, for example, you know. See, not very funny, but in the West Country, "I got syphilis, see?"
7: Syphilis C, is that like hepatitis?
9: Yes, it is. Yeah, it's a sort of less serious category of syphilis, yeah.
7: That's what you want with syphilis, a light-hearted version of it.
9: I also lived in the West Country for nearly 20 years, and I go back there as often as I can, but it's so expensive. I went from London to Bristol Parkway recently on train, £118 for not even the first class, and they're so smarmy. They don't apologise. "That's £118, please. How are you paying for that?" I said, "Well, I've sold a couple of things on eBay."
7: When I first moved to Bristol, I was at a cash point, and just at the point the money came out, Daddy Longlegs fell right onto my money, and I screamed. As you do, and leapt back and turned around, and the guy behind me generally went, "I know, brilliant, innit?"
0: That sounds like the end of the round, so let's everybody a big round of applause there for Mark and John. So the scores are, at the end of that, we have 43 seconds for John, 47 seconds for Mark. John takes the points. It's time for our 60-second freestyle round. You can hesitate, repeat, and deviate all you like. The only rule is you have to be funny. First up, it's the current crop. Mark, it's your turn. Up to the front, sir, and your 60 seconds starts now.
9: Well, I had a big piece of news recently. My wife is pregnant. thank you. And on purpose, and I was involved. But the silence was quite telling, Artis. You can see people thinking this story's either going to end very well or very, very badly. It's nice how many congratulated. A few people even clap there. Just for having sex with your wife, you get a remarkable amount of congratulations. It's also just fun. There's all this intrigue suddenly. You can't tell people at first. So you have to say things like, "Oh, would you like a drink, Emily?" "Oh, not for me, thank you." "Would you like a punch in the stomach?" "Oh, not for me, thank you." Come think of it, she's never really like that. After a bit, of course, you start thinking, "Goodness me, I'm going to have a baby. There'll be a boy in the world whose main idea of masculinity is me." And, yes, thanks for laughing at that. But it is terrifying, because even a lot of the things I was taught as a kid, I haven't successfully assimilated those lessons. Like, the big thing we were taught is don't get in a stranger's car. If someone says, I'm picking you up on behalf of your dad, don't get in the car. But even now, at the age of nearly 30, I've got such a weakness for chocolate digestives, for example. If we come out of here tonight and there's someone dangling a packet of chocolate digestives out of the car and says, we're off to Watford, I'd be like, okay, where do we start?
10: Right, Watson, ladies and gentlemen.
7: When you said you get a round of applause for doing a bit of material about having sex with your wife, I've got a bit about having sex with your wife, and it never gets around.
9: If only it was a joke.
10: Okay, fine, it's the turn of the old guard, and Eddie, that's you, sir. Eddie, this is Eddie Large, ladies and gentlemen. It really is Eddie Large for the comedy stage.
3: Demon drink. I used to drink very heavily years ago. Oh, I got in my car one day, and I couldn't believe it. Everything had been stolen. Steering wheel, dashboard, radio, brake pedal, phone the police. Everything's been stolen in my car. I explained what had been stolen. He said, we're round in a minute. I said, oh, hang on, I've got in the back seat. I'm sorry. I did this dinner, and I lingered longer than I should. So we got on the M4, and I'm down to go to the toilet. The services are miles away. Hard shoulder, out of the car, back down the motorway, over the barrier, went behind this bush, and I relieved myself. I had a pee as well, actually. Back over the barrier, policeman. What are you doing, sir? I said, I'm sorry, officer. I said, down to go to the toilet and the services are miles away, so I went back down and I hid behind this bush so no one would see me. He said, I saw you. I said, I'm sorry. He said, you've been drinking? I said, yeah, I've had a glass of wine. He said, you mind taking the breathalyzer? I said, no. So the breathalyzer over the sock. He said to his colleague, right, he said, you go ahead to the station, I'll accompany this chap in his car up there. Is that your car, sir? I said, yeah, it is. Walked back to my car, he opened the driver's door, woman sat there. He said, who's this? I said, oh, that's my wife, she drives me everywhere.
10: Very good stuff from everybody. I'm going to give the points to the old guard. Eddie Large takes the points at the end of that. So now time for our final pairing to go head-to-head against the clock. It's the up-and-comers against the old guard. It's Jared versus Johnny. Jared to start. The subject is the armed forces. And your time begins now.
5: My brother is in the New Zealand Army. It's just him. And and you're probably thinking, New Zealand Army? Do you have one? What was the last thing they were involved in? Lord of the Rings. That's...
6: My dad was in World War II, and he was shell-shocked, and he told me this story when I was a little kid. He jumped out of the trench, he dropped his rifle, and he put his head down and ran away from the front line. He was running for ages, and he ran into a stationary fella, and he fell on the floor, and he jumped up. He said, I'm sorry, Sergeant. The man said, Sergeant, I am a general. He said, oh, I didn't think I'd run that far.
5: My brother genuinely is in the New Zealand Army, and he obviously shares the same surname as me, which is Christmas. And this year, he got promoted. This is true. He's now Captain Christmas.
6: My grandfather was in the Royal Navy for all his working life. And when he died, my grandmother wanted him burying at sea, Navy tradition. And the family wanted him cremated for convenience. So we compromised in the end. We had him poached.
5: New Zealand, we don't have an air force. We used to, but all our fighter planes were hand-me-downs from you guys. You basically flew a plane until it couldn't fly anymore, and you're like, well, what do we do with this heap of rubbish? Oh, no, give it to the Kiwis. They know nothing about flying. Just tell them it's a fancy car. So you don't want the New Zealand Air Force coming to your rescue if you're a soldier on the front line going, we need air support. Go USA! Go United Kingdom!
10: That's it, and give them a round of applause, please, Jared and... The scores are just in, and it's Jared on 55, Johnny's on 35. Johnny takes the points. All of which brings us to our final buzzer round, ladies and gentlemen. It's called Be Funny or Else. I say a word, phrase, or topic, and our comedians simply buzz in with a relevant joke or one-liner. Our first topic is cars. Mark.
9: That was my impression of a car horn.
5: Subaru backwards is you are a bus.
6: My wife just passed a driving test and I bought this car off my pal. And she said, it's rubbish, it's like driving a tortoise. She said, I want something that'll take me from 0 to 150 in 6 seconds. So I bought some bathroom scales.
4: I got pulled over by the police for drunk driving, and the policeman says, have you been drinking, sir? I said, yes. He said, will you blow into this bag? I said, why, do you not believe me?
10: Next topic is my favourite relative. John.
7: My nan's just got to a point where she forgets things, but in a sort of funny rather than tragic way. And she sent my cousin a Christmas card and put, buy yourself something nice with the enclosed, and then forgot to put any money inside it. And she was really upset until I explained how funny it was and how hard my cousin would be searching inside the envelope.
3: My favourite relative is my auntie Flo. Sadly, she suffers from Alzheimer's. I said to my uncle, I feel so sorry. He said, oh no, it has its benefits. She can hide her own Easter eggs. She meets a new friend every day, and she can hide her own Easter eggs.
10: Okay, banks and bankers.
4: Oh. Ed, I think now that we all own the banks, I think we should be able to just write to them at random and tell them that we're keeping an eye on them. We should be able to write to, like, Royal Bank of Scotland, just send them a letter going, apparently I'm underwriting you now, careful with my money. And then put at the bottom, P.S. I've charged you £20 for sending you this letter.
6: What's the difference between an investment banker and a pigeon? Well, a pigeon can still put a deposit on a Ferrari.
10: Okay, let's try one more. The future. Let's wrap up with the future. Ed.
4: Do you ever watch Back to the Future? Because Marty McFly goes back in time and meets his parents and causes them to fall in love and get married and stuff. He spends a week with them, you know, trying to get them to fall in love so he can be born. And then what always gets me about that is that after they do get together and they get married and they have a kid, the kid surely is going to reach the age of about 16 and the parents are going to recognise him. I spent a week with him. There's going to be a point where he's going to come down the stairs for breakfast and the mother's going to be going, hang on, you're that bloke I used to fancy. At the very least, I think the dad would get a bit suspicious. Are you sure you didn't shag that fellow when you were in high school? Because our son looks awfully like him.
10: That sound means it's the end of the contest. So I have to decide the winning team. The points, I think, this week for the government information films and the agricultural chemical sequence to the current crop. That's Ed Amark, Ed Byrne and Mark Watson. So all that remains is for me to thank our guests, John and Jared, Ed and Mark, Johnny and Eddie. Join us next time when three more teams of comedians will be told to act your age. Goodbye. Thanks for listening. Act Your Age was presented by me, Simon Mayo. The guests were John Richardson and Jared Christmas, Ed Byrne and Mark Watson, Johnny Casson and Eddie Large. Act Your Age was devised and produced by Ashley Blaker and Bill Matthews.
11: I've been gardening in white gloves just to prove that dirt can't hide from new Tide. Tide's been intensified to bring you cleanness no other low-priced powder can beat. I'm going to hide these filthy gloves in the pockets of these cords. Too tough a test for a low-priced powder, not for new Tide. Now for those hidden gloves. How's that for cleanness? Proof that dirt just can't hide from intensified Tide. Try it.

Inside every Cape Plum, there's a nice clean stone asking to be let out. There's a very sweet sound to Cape Plums when you have them for afters.

0: Another color with city dirt?
1: That dirt edge needs mild green fairies cleaning edge. 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Right on the dirt.
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0: tonight is busy, busy in dining room. But Polly and Terry and me, we like to go out to disco after work finish.
1: Oh, it's a lovely part of the world, isn't it? All those beautiful trees and fields and variety of birds.
2: Yes, that's true.
1: And you can just go there and get away from it all, away from the helter-skelter of modern life, because we all do need our solitude, don't we?
2: Yes, we do.
1: I mean, nowadays it's not easy to find the time to, I don't know, enjoy life, because there's always things to do. It's all so hectic, isn't it? All of us just rushing around, letting things get on top of us. And quite honestly, what's the point?
3: Have you finished?
4: Yes.
2: Thank you, my wife.
4: I think those prawns might be a bit off.
5: Oh, I don't think so.
4: Well, they do taste rather funny.
5: Well, no one else has complained.
4: Well, I really do think they're off.
5: But you've eaten half of them.
4: Well, I didn't notice at the start.
5: You didn't notice at the start?
4: No, well, it was a sauce. I wasn't sure.
5: So you ate half to make sure?
2: Look, why am I things not off?
5: Well, what about... Do you want another first course?
4: No, thank you.
2: Well, you're sure?
4: No, really. I'll just have the main.
2: Well, cancelled.
5: Cancelled? Oh, deducted from the bill. Is that what you mean?
2: Well, as it's inedible.
5: Well, only half of it's inedible, apparently.
2: Well, deduct half now. And if my wife brings the other half up during the night, we'll claim the balance in the morning. Now we'd like our lads, please.
1: Well, three we know have passed on this year, all in their early 60s. So I've cut out butter... And I tell you what else I'm
6: going
1: to do.
2: Thank you.
6: No, really, it's all right.
4: But it's all bristles.
6: No, honestly. Oh, there's a nice bit, see? Oh, Doris, it's awful.
4: Oh, no, dear, it's not as bad as that.
6: I've had worse.
4: I don't know how they get away with it.
5: Everything all right?
4: Oh, yes,
5: thank you. Thank you. Everything to your satisfaction?
2: Yes, thank you.
5: Thank you.
4: Why don't you say something?
2: Well, there's no point, is there? We just won't come here again.
4: Then I'll say something.
2: Look, it won't do any good. We're leaving tomorrow.
4: Well, I'm going to. I mean, we've been sitting here waiting for nearly half an hour, and it's...
5: What's this?
2: See?
5: Look, I ordered the cold meat salad, and I've been waiting about half an hour for it.
2: Salad?
5: Yes.
2: You want change?
5: No, I don't want to change.
2: Okay.
5: Where are you going? I don't want this.
2: You say you don't want change.
5: I want the salad. Oh, excuse me.
2: Yes?
5: Look, we've been waiting here for about half an hour now. I mean, I gave the waiter our order.
2: Oh, him, he's hopeless, isn't he?
5: Yeah, well, I don't wish to complain, but when he does bring something, he's got it wrong.
2: Well, you think I don't know? I mean, you only have to eat here. We have to live with it. I had to pay his fare all the way from Barcelona, but you can't get the staff, you see. It's a nightmare.
4: You were supposed to be complaining to him.
6: Excuse me. There's sugar in the salt cellar.
5: Anything else?
6: I put it all over the place.
5: All over the place? What were you doing with it?
6: All over the place.
5: Polly, would you ask Terry not to finish yet? We need another one of these. There is sugar on it.
7: What a sweet place.
5: What?
7: I'll have it replaced.
5: Well, why is there sugar in this salt cellar? What do you think we'd pay you for?
7: My staying power.
2: For now.
5: Yes, I'm getting them.
4: Excuse me.
7: Yes?
4: I'm sorry, but do you think we could cancel our fruit salads?
7: Well, it's a little tricky. Chef's just opened the tin.
4: Oh. Never mind. I'm sure it'll be very nice.
1: There we are.
2: Oh, thank you.
1: Oh, yes, I do like really beautiful places.
5: Busy this evening, isn't it?
1: I tell you one of my favourites.
5: I said it's busy this evening.
7: I'm talking to Mr. Libson, Basil.
5: Good, well, that's a help.
7: I'm sure you can cope.
5: Oh, yes, I can cope, dear. Coping's easier, not pureeing your loved ones. That's the difficult part.
7: Did you know Biddeford Bridge has all different sizes?
5: There's someone at reception, dear. Shall I get it?

0: Yes, so it is. Yes, funny, it's been my turn for 15 years. Still, when I'm dead, it'll be your turn, dear. You'll be it.
1: Excuse me, there are two lambs here.
0: I'll have them removed if they're bothering you.
2: Mr. Forty, you go into lobby.
0: Yes.
3: Good evening. I reserved a room by telephone this morning. Mr. and Mrs. Hamilton?
0: Indeed, yes, I remember it well. Ah, excellent. Hamilton, yes.
3: Right.
0: Well, may I welcome you to Fawlty Towers. I trust your stay will be an enjoyable and a gracious one. Now, we put you in room 12, which has a charming panoramic view overlooking the lawn.
4: What a driver. Everything on the wrong side of the road, the weather.
5: What do you get for living in a climate like this, Green Samps? It's terrible.
6: Sorry about this.
5: Took 5 hours from London. Couldn't find the freeway. Had to take a little back street called the M5.
0: Well, I'm sorry if it wasn't wide enough for you. A lot of the English cars have steering wheels.
5: They do, do they? You wouldn't think there was room for them inside.
0: See what I mean?
3: What?
0: Oh, bish.
3: May I introduce my husband?
0: All the rubbish we get in here. Look at that. More rubbish, dear.
7: What?
0: More of that bloody rubbish.
8: Why do you, Manuela, going, Basil?
0: Yes, just dealing with Mr. and Mrs. Hamilton, dear.
8: Good evening.
3: Good evening.
0: Manuel will bring your bags to your rooms. I hope you enjoy your stay and...
4: Thank you. Do we need to reserve a table for dinner?
0: Dinner?
4: Yes. Problem?
0: Well, it is after 9.
4: So?
0: Well, we do actually stop serving at 9.
4: 9.
0: Well, look, if you could go straight in.
5: Just 5 hours to get here. We like to freshen up, maybe have a drink first, you know.
0: Yes, you couldn't do that afterwards?
3: Do what?
0: Well,
5: You mean have our drink before dinner, after dinner, freshen up and go to bed?
0: Well, if you could, it would make things easier for us.
5: Shall we go to bed now? Would that make it easier for you? We're a little tired, fella. We want to sit up and relax. We'll be down a few minutes.
0: Yes, but the shift does actually stop at 9.
5: 9. 9. So why does your chef stop at 9, huh? You got something terminal?
0: No, but that's when he, in fact, stopped.
5: Now, look, we drove from London to stay here, right? Are you telling me that you can't stay open a few minutes longer so that we can eat properly?
0: What, we can do sandwiches? Ham? Cheese?
5: We want something hot.
0: Toasted sandwiches?
5: It's okay. Well, not really. Can you believe this? What the hell's wrong with this country? You can't get a drink after 3, you can't eat after 9. Is the war still on?
0: No, but it's the staff, you see.
5: Oh, the staff.
0: We have to get the staff.
5: How much? What? How much of this Mickey Mouse money do you want to keep the chef on for half an hour? 1, 2, 3, £20, huh? Is that enough?
0: I'll see what I can do.
5: Thank you.
2: Excuse me. They go to take cases up, but in tip-top hotel like Fawlty Towers, it's better I do this. And Mr. Fawlty, he go into kitchen.
0: Gosh, that does look absolutely marvelous. Oh, Terry, I almost forgot. Some guests have just arrived, right at the last moment, as usual. Typical. I'm sorry, but this puts us out just as much as it puts you out.
9: Don't put me out, Mr. Fawlty.
0: No, but they want some dinner, you see, and they insist first on scraping off some of the filth that somehow got caked to them cruising down the M5.
9: Well, I've got my class tonight, Mr. Fawlty.
0: But, Terry,
9: Righto, Paul.
0: No, wait, I will make it up to you, you know, out of my own pocket.
9: It's not the money, Mr. Fawlty. My karate means a lot to me.
0: Right, half an hour's overtime in a taxi.
9: Mr. Fawlty, if I miss a week, next week I don't get out in one piece.
0: An hour's owed.
9: Sorry, Mr. Fawlty.
0: What am I going to see you on?
9: 2 hours.
0: What?
9: 2 hours overtime.
0: I thought you said it wasn't the money.
9: It ain't, but I can't think what you're going to say to your guests.
0: Look, Terry, I'd pay you 2 hours overtime if I could afford it.
9: Sorry, Mr. Fawlty.
0: An hour and a half.
9: Cash?
0: Cash.
9: All right, hour and a half, but I go at 9:30, then I still get some of me class, right?
0: What, and I do the washing up?
9: Well, you know how it is, Mr. Fawlty.
0: Yes, I know how it is. I pay you for an hour and a half, you clear off after half an hour. That's how it is. That's socialism.
9: Oh, no, that's the free market.
10: Come on, Terry. Mustn't keep the lady waiting.
0: The lady?
10: She's from Finland, Mr. Fawlty, and very pretty. Tall, block.
0: This Finnish floozy's your karate teacher, is she?
9: Well, it's a sort of karate, isn't it?
0: Right, give me that.
9: What?
0: I pay you overtime to miss a class, not to keep some bit of crumpet hanging around.
9: Yeah, but you...
0: No, it's all right. I'm doing the washing up. I'll do the cooking, too. You go off and enjoy yourself. Don't you worry about me. You go and have a good time. I'll be all right. Go and have a bit of fun with a Finn.
10: Come on, Manuel.
2: Si, momentito. I nearly forget to take umbrella. It's birthday present from Mr. Fawlty. I love Mr. Fawlty. He was...

0: very clever man.
1: Where are you? Polly, where are... wait for me! Wait for me! It's Mary!
0: Polly and Terry and me, we go off to have rave at disco. And Mrs. Fawlty, she relax in dining room with nice book.
2: You care to sit over there? Thank
3: you. Good evening. Good evening. Is your room to your liking?
4: Yes, it's very nice.
3: Very nice, thank you.
5: Oh, good.
1: I'll just get you tonight's menu. Oh, would you care for a drink before your meal?
4: A scotch and water and a screwdriver, please.
1: And for you, madam?
3: The screwdriver's for me.
1: I see. Would you like it now or after your meal?
3: Well, now, please.
1: There's nothing I can put right?
3: What?
1: Absolutely, sir. It's one scotch and a screwdriver.
4: I think I'll join you. Make that two screwdrivers, would you?
1: You'd like a screwdriver as well?
4: You got it.
1: Fine. So it's one scotch and you each need a screwdriver.
4: No. Forget the scotch, two screwdrivers.
1: I understand. And you'll leave the drinks.
4: What?
1: Nothing to drink?
4: What do you mean, nothing to drink?
1: Well, you can't drink your screwdrivers, can you?
4: What else would you suggest that we do with them?
3: Vodka and orange juice.
1: Oh, certainly, madam.
4: Make that two and forget about the screwdrivers.
1: You sure?
4: We can manage without them.
1: As you wish.
4: I hope we're not intruding on your dinner hour.
5: Oh, not at all, no. You're American.
4: That's right.
5: Where are you from?
3: California.
5: How lovely. You're English, though.
3: Yes, but I've been over there 10 years now.
5: 10 years? Do you ever get homesick?
3: Oh, yes, but I love it there. The climate's so wonderful. You can swim and sunbathe, and then after lunch, drive up into the mountains and ski.
5: How wonderful.
4: I like England and the English people, but I sure couldn't take this climate.
3: Harry finds it too gloomy.
1: Oh, I don't find it too gloomy, do you, Sybil?
5: Yes, I do, Basil.
1: Oh, yes, my wife finds it too gloomy. I find it rather bracing.
5: What do you find bracing, Basil? The damp, the drizzle, the fog?
1: Well, it's not always like this, dear. It changes.
5: My husband's like the climate. He changes. This morning he went on for 2 hours about the bloody weather.
1: It has been unusually damp this week, in fact, but normally we're rather spoiled down here on the English Riviera.
5: Mr. and Mrs. Hamilton were telling me about California. You can swim in the morning and then in the afternoon you can drive up into the mountains and ski.
1: Must be rather tiring.
4: Well, one has a choice.
1: Yes, well, I don't think it would suit me. I rather like it down here. It's very mild all the year round. We have palm trees here in Torquay, you know. Do you have palm trees in California?
4: Burke Lancaster had one, they say, but I don't believe him. What the hell is that?
1: Vodka and orange juice.
4: Orange juice.
3: I'm afraid it's not fresh.
1: Isn't it?
3: No.
1: We've just opened the bottle.
4: Look, fresh means it comes out of an orange, not out of a bottle.
1: Ah, you'd like freshly squeezed orange juice.
4: As opposed to freshly unscrewed orange juice, yes.
1: Leave it to me. I mean, I'll get Chef onto it straight away.
5: Sorry about that. A lot of English people are used to the flavour of the bottle.
3: Oh, it's all right. It's just that back home, fresh orange juice comes like running water.
5: Does it really? Of course, it's so good for your skin, isn't it? I'd love to go to California someday. Looks so exciting.
3: Oh, never love a stranger. Do you like it?
5: Oh, I love all Harold Robbins. I've read this one 3 times.
3: The Pirates is his best, I think. I read them when Harry's away. I just don't seem to have the time when he's home.
5: Who needs Harold Robbins when you've got the real thing?
3: How long have you been married, Mrs. Fawlty?
5: Oh, since 1485.
1: There we are, fresh orange juice.
3: Thank you.
5: Seriously, though, his men are all so interesting. Ruthless and sexy and powerful.
1: Who's this then, dear? Proust, E.M. Forster?
3: Harold Robbins.
1: Oh, yes, of course, yes. My wife likes Harold Robbins. After a hard day slaving under the hairdryer, she needs one wine with a few aimless thrills. Have you ever read any? Oh, clearly is the most awful American, well, not American, transatlantic tripe, sort of pornographic Muzak. Still, keeps my wife off the streets.
4: We both like him.
1: Robbins.
4: What?
1: Harold Robbins. Oh, I thought you meant that awful man. What's his name? Harold Robinson. Have you read any Harold Robinson? Painful.
4: How about Waldorf salad?
1: Was that one? Yes, you're absolutely right. Oh, that was a shock, wasn't it?
4: Could you make me a Waldorf salad?
1: Waldorf
4: salad.
1: Well, I think we're just out of Waldorf.
4: I don't believe it.
3: It's not very well known here, Harry.
1: Yes, may I recommend tonight...
4: Now, look.
2: I'm sure your chef knows how to fix me a Waldorf salad, huh?
1: Well, I wouldn't be too sure.
2: Well, he's a chef, isn't he?
1: Yes. You wouldn't prefer...
2: Well, find out, will you? Just go out there and see if he knows how to fix me a Waldorf salad.
1: Of course, yes. He's not absolutely positive. He's almost got it. It's lettuce and tomato, walnuts...
2: No. It's celery, apples, walnuts, grapes.
3: In a mayonnaise sauce.
1: Right. Incidentally, he did ask me to say that he does specially recommend the pate tonight.
2: I don't want pate.
1: Or the grapefruit?
2: Grapefruit.
1: The grapefruit.
2: Mm-hmm. How's it done?
1: Well, it's halved with a cherry in the center.
2: Look, I haven't paid you £20 to have some guy cut a grapefruit in half and stick a cherry in the center.
1: Exactly.
2: I want a Waldorf salad.
1: Absolutely. One Waldorf salad.
3: And a green salad for me.
1: And one green salad, yes. And if we can't manage the Waldorf salad...
2: I want a Waldorf salad. And to follow, a couple of filet mignons.
3: Steak.
2: Six. Done rare. Not out of a bottle.
1: Not out of a bottle, right.
5: Would you care to see the wine list?
2: Thank you.
5: May I ask, did you say you'd pay £20?
2: Yes, but it's not the money. My wife and I, we wanted dinner and...
5: This can't be right. There's no reason Chef couldn't stay.
1: I'm awfully sorry. He's forgotten already. Walnuts, cheese...
2: No! No cheese! It's celery, apples, walnuts, grapes.
1: Right.
2: In mayonnaise.
1: Right. Now, come on!
5: Would you excuse me one moment?
2: Excuse me. A bottle of Volnay, please.
5: Of course. Thank you.
6: What's this about £20, Basil?
1: There's no celery. Would you believe it?
6: I'll find the celery. What about this £20?
1: He gave me £20 to keep the kitchens open and chef wouldn't. I mean, where does he put things?
6: If you just look.
1: I have looked. There's no celery. There's no grapes. Walnuts. That's a laugh. He's going to find a packet of sliced paper polymers and suitcase sauce in the room.
5: Now we've got apples.
1: Oh, terrific. We'll celebrate. We'll have an apple party. Everybody pulls his own apple and stuffs it down somebody's throat.
6: I will find everything. Just go and get a bottle of walnut.
1: What is a Waldorf anyway? A walnut that's gone off?
6: It's the hotel, Basil. The Waldorf Hotel in New York.
1: Wait.
6: Basil.
1: Everything all right?
3: Yes, thank you.
2: Never been better.
1: Oh, good. By the way, I wonder, have you by any chance ever tried a Ritz salad?
2: Ritz salad?
1: Yes, it's a traditional old English thing. It's apples, grapefruit and potatoes in a mayonnaise sauce.
2: No, I don't think I ever tried that.
1: Ah.
2: Don't think I ever will either.
1: Yeah, well, that's probably pretty sound. Well, look, about this Waldorf salad of yours.
2: Yes?
1: You're having a bit of a tete-a-tete with Chef, and the point is, we're all right on the apples. Absolutely no problem with them at all. Now, on the celery front, well, perhaps I should explain. We normally get our celery delivered on a Wednesday, along with our cabbages, onions, walnuts, grapes, that sort of thing. But this week, the driver...
2: Mr. Fulty.
1: Yes, he was putting the crate into the van.
2: I'm not
1: in. And he sort of slipped forward, and the van door caught his arm like that, and he may have fractured it.
2: You don't have it.
1: They did the x-rays, and we'll know tomorrow whether they're going to have to operate. And to cut a long story short, we don't have any, no. But, so, makes you think how lucky you are, doesn't it? I mean, here we all are, with all our limbs functioning, and quite frankly, if you've got your health, what else matters?
2: What a bunch of crap.
1: Oh, do you think so? I always feel...
2: What the hell's going on here? It says hotel outside. Now, is this a hotel or isn't it?
1: Well, within reason.
2: You know something, fella? If this was back in the States, I wouldn't board my dog here.
1: Fussy, is he? Poodle?
2: Oh. Poodle! I'm not getting through to you, am I? You know, I stay in hotels all over the world. And this is the first time I've had to bribe a chef to cook me a meal and then find out he doesn't even have the basic goddamn ingredients. Holy cow, can't you see what a crummy dump this is?
1: You listen to this, I agree.
2: I'm talking to you.
1: Go on, Terry.
2: Shut up, will you? Listen to me. Can't you see this ain't good enough?
1: Yes, I see what you mean.
2: And then you give me some half-assed story about some delivery guy busting his arm. Now, look, Foley, if your chef couldn't find the ingredients from that guy, why didn't he get them from somebody else, huh?
1: Exactly.
2: Yeah.
1: It's hopeless.
2: What?
1: It's hopeless. Completely hopeless.
2: Right. You're the manager, aren't you? You're responsible. So what are you going to do about it, huh?
1: Have a word.
2: Man, you gotta tell him. Lay it on the line.
1: Lay it on the line.
2: Tell him if he doesn't get on the ball, you're gonna bust his ass.
1: Bust his?
2: I'll tell him.
1: No, no, no. I'll tell him. Tell him. Leave it to me. I've got it. Bust his ass. All that. And two green salads.
5: Here we are. One green salad and one Waldorf salad.
2: I thought
5: yes.
2: that...
5: Yes?
6: Oh, would you excuse me one moment?
7: No, it's not good enough. You hear me? It's not good enough. Mr. Coventry, turn it off. That's a bunch of arse. That's what that is.
3: It's fine.
7: Why don't you make a Waldorf salad?
8: Waldorf salad.
7: First thing tomorrow, you get the ingredients for a Waldorf salad, or I'm going to break your bottom. I mean it.
6: Everything all right?
3: Yes, thank you.
6: You're sure there's nothing?
8: All right. No, it's very good.
6: Oh, good.
4: Oh, you're a chef.
6: Yes.
4: Has he been with you long?
6: About 6 months. He used to work at Dorchester.
3: At the Dorchester?
6: No, in Dorchester, about 40 miles away.
1: Here we are, two green salads.
3: Basil.
6: Mr. Hamilton has his Waldorf salad, dear.
1: No, dear, chef couldn't make it. He didn't have the ingredients. I just smashed his backside about it.
6: But there it is.
1: What?
6: There's the Waldorf salad. Chef found the ingredients.
4: Fine. Well, if he found the ingredients, why didn't he tell me? I'm stuck dumb. Somebody tore his tongue out in the last 2 minutes.
2: Maybe Robinson's arm got better.
1: I'm sorry about this.
2: It's all right.
1: No, it isn't.
2: It doesn't matter.
1: Well, it matters to me.
2: Not to me. I got my Waldorf salad.
1: Yes, excuse me.
2: For God's sake!
7: Chef,
6: would you please have that immediately? I'm so sorry. I'll just get it back for you.
7: Sorry? I'll give you sorry. Get off your knees.
6: No, sir.
7: I haven't finished my chef yet, Sybil. I mean, why didn't you tell me? Why didn't you tell me you found them, you stupid cow? Please, chef, no. I haven't finished. You can have enough.
6: Sorry about that little confusion. Chef hasn't been with us very long, and we've just reorganized the kitchen. You haven't got your wine yet. Basil! Won't be a moment. Basil!
1: Yes, master.
6: Mr. and Mrs. Hamilton haven't got their wine yet. And, Basil, has Chef put the steaks on yet?
1: No, I'll tell you. Right.
3: Is your husband all right?
6: Oh, yes, he's just had rather a long day.
2: There's just the two of you here, right?
6: We haven't had a proper holiday for 8 years.
3: 8 years?
6: Yes. I have to get away occasionally, just for a few hours, even if it's just down to the hairdresser or a round of golf or a bridge evening with some of the girls. Drive in the country sometimes, just on my own. Pop down to Cornwall for the day. Sometimes it's beautiful there.
1: You'll go there, sir.
6: Yes, you must visit Cornwall while you're here.
1: Thank you. Incidentally, I've been talking to Chef and we've sorted out what happened. Apparently, he thought that he'd already got...
9: That's very nice, thank you.
1: Thank you. Got two orders for Waldorf salad, you see. And, in fact, he had the ingredients, but...
2: No, that's...
1: Until he made one, he didn't realise that he didn't have enough for the second one, you see.
2: Look, don't let it bother you.
1: Anyway, this will explain everything.
2: What's that?
1: A letter.
2: Letter.
1: A letter from the chef. It explained it.
2: Letter from the chef.
1: Yes, he wanted to apologize personally, but I didn't want him wasting your time, so I thought...
2: Look, just forget about it, will you?
1: Well, I'll read it for
2: you. I want my
1: name. Well, wait a moment. Dear Mr. and Mrs. Hamilton, I hope you are well. This is just a brief note to say that I take full responsibility for the dreadful mess-ups tonight.
10: I wish I never go to disco. You know what has happened now? Why, Mr. Fawlty is read out letter, he leave dinner cooking in kitchen, and now it burns. You wait. In minute, smoke come through kitchen door.
1: If I'd only listened to Mr. Fawlty, none of this fiasco would have occurred. I'd just like to tell you that such a cock-up has never occurred in my career before, and that now everything has been sorted out, I'll be back to my very best form. Signed,
10: There it is. What I tell you?
7: What are you doing? What do you mean you're frantic?
2: I've had just about enough of this.
10: And Mr. Hamilton, he go into kitchen and find Mr. Fawlty talking to himself.
7: Salad! What are you making another Waldorf salad for? Stop! Get Mr. Fawlty! What are you doing, man? What do you think, Mr. and Mrs. Hamilton must think?
1: Mr. Hamilton, may I introduce Terry Hugh?
11: Where did he go?
1: Where's he gone? Did you see him?
2: Maybe he went to get something to eat.
1: Come on, honey.
3: What is it, Harry?
2: We're leaving.
3: Well, what's happened?
2: I'll tell you later.
1: Yes, your steak will be ready in a moment, Mrs. Hamilton. If he must have heard you coming, you know, and panicked and run out into the yard. You know, after all the problems.
2: How big a bunny ball do you take me for?
1: But...
2: Do you think I don't know what's been going on out there?
1: Oh, bit of a debacle, I'm afraid.
2: I'm talking about you taking 20 pounds off me to keep the chef on, letting them go, cooking the meal yourself, and then pretending he's still out there.
1: Oh, that?
2: Yes, that.
10: People no use to so much noise in quiet hotel like this. They come to see what is matter.
2: What I'm suggesting is that this place is the crummiest, shoddiest, worst-run hotel in the whole of Western Europe.
9: No! No, I won't have that. There's a place in Eastbourne.
2: And that you are the British tourist board's answer to Donald Duck.
1: Now, look, I know things have gone wrong this evening, but you must remember that we have had thousands of satisfied customers.
2: All right, let's ask them, eh?
1: What?
2: Let's ask them. Are you all satisfied? You, are you satisfied?
1: Major, are you satisfied? I mean, you've been here 7 years. Are you satisfied?
9: Oh, yes, I love it.
1: Ladies, are you satisfied?
12: Oh, yes, thank you, Mr. Forty, yes. And thank you for asking.
1: Not at all. Mr. Arrow, are you satisfied?
13: Well, yes, I...
1: Mrs. Gerg, you?
14: Oh, very nice, say yes.
1: You see, satisfied customers. Of course, if this little hotel is not to your taste, then you are free to say so. That is your privilege. And I shall, of course, refund your money. I know how important it is to you Americans. But you must remember that here in Britain, there are things that we value more. Things that perhaps in America you've rather forgotten about, but which to we British are far, far more important.
9: I'm not satisfied.
1: What?
9: I'm not satisfied.
14: No, we're not satisfied.
1: Well, people like you never are you?
14: What?
1: There's nothing I can do but please a pair like you, short of putting straw in the rooms.
14: I think you're the rudest man I've ever met.
1: I haven't started yet.
2: You're not going to. You're going to stand here nice and quiet while these people say whether or not they're satisfied, and you move off that spot, Foldy, and I'm going to bust your ass.
1: Everything's bottomed, isn't it?
2: Yes, sir.
9: I think this is probably the worst hotel we've ever stayed in.
14: Yes, it is. The service here is an absolute disgrace. I agree.
2: You do?
14: Yes. Do you know that we had to wait nearly half an hour for our main course, and when it arrived, it was wrong?
1: When I complained, he completely fobbed me off with some rubbish around.
14: My prawns were off, and when I told him, there was an argument.
15: And her meat was awfully poor.
16: And I asked you to fix my radiator 3 times, and nothing's been done.
2: Satisfied customers, huh? Hot dog.
1: This... is typical. Absolutely typical. The kind of ass I had to put up with from you people. You punks in here expecting to be hand-waited on hand and foot while I'm trying to run a hotel here. Have you any idea of how much there is to do? Do you ever think of that? Of course not. You're too busy sticking your noses into every corner, poking about for things to complain about, aren't you? Well, let me tell you something. This is exactly how Nazi Germany started. Lay about with nothing better to do than to cause trouble. Well, I've had 15 years of pandering to the likes of you, and I've had enough. I've had it. Come on. Pack your bags and get out.
15: They're packed.
2: Order 10 taxis, will you? I'll pay for them.
1: Come on, come on.
15: What?
1: Out. Everybody out. Come on upstairs. Pack your bags. Adios. Out.
9: But it's raining.
1: Well, you sure thought of that before, didn't you? Too late now. Come on out. Rouse. Rouse. Rouse.
15: What are you doing?
1: Well, let me explain, my little workhorse. The guests and I have been having a bit of an old chinwag, and the upshot of it all is they're off. Off? Well, let me put it this way, dear. Either they go or I go. Right, come on back, everybody. My wife's had a better idea. Come on back. I'm going instead. Well, goodbye, dear. It's been an interesting 15 years, but all good things must come to an end. I hope you enjoy your new work here, helping to run a hotel. Goodbye, Major. Goodbye, ladies. Give my regards to Polly and Manuel. Bye, dear.
5: You've forgotten your keys, Basil.
1: So I have, dear, yes. Oh, and goodbye to the rest of you. I hope you enjoy your stay here. Don't forget any complaints. Don't hesitate to tell my wife. Any hour of the day or night, just shout. Bye!
10: He go out into rain. He not even pack nor nothing. Straight out into rain. Oh, please, Mr. Fulton, you come back. Without you, hotel no work properly. Please, I make you a nice cup of tea. Eh? Good, this way. Hurry inside, you all wet, senor.
1: Hello, dear, I'm back.
5: What do you want, Basil?
16: A room, please. Number 12 is free, I think. Now, I'd like breakfast in bed at 10:30 in the morning, please. That's eggs, bacon, sausage and tomato with a Waldorf salad. I'll wash down with the lashings of hot screwdriver.

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1: We present Alison and Maud by Sue Lim, with Denise Coffey and Miriam Margolyes. Episode 4, Just Say No.
2: Hello, Daddy. Is everything all right?
3: Fungus with hallucinogenic properties, 5'8".
2: What? Oh, both of the crosswords. I've never had any hallucinogenic experiences, I'm afraid.
3: I can't remember the names of any mushrooms except Death's Cap. What's that you're messing about with?
2: I'm getting the bitter juices out of these aubergines. I had a sudden urge for a moussaka this evening. Would you like us to bring you some now?
3: Oh, not bloody likely. I'm not touching a damn foreign muck. I'll have one of my ready meals with chips.
2: Oh, if you must. Oh, is that the horoscope, Daddy? There, on the opposite page.
3: Codswallop, if you ask me.
2: What does it say for Virgo?
3: Virgo. It's time you realise that your sense of martyrdom is deeply unattractive. Hang on.
2: I realised the depths of my unattractiveness decades ago.
3: Yeah, get a grip, Virgo, and start saying no. Get rid of all those freeloaders who clutter up your life with their demands and exploit your unselfish nature. Today, for once, just say no. You accept to me, my dear.
2: Say no? No, I'm afraid I can't aspire to that kind of treat. Hello, Abbeyfield Guest House? Oh, no. No. No. Oh, dear. Well, I'm very sorry. How awful for you. No, no, it can't be helped. I'm sorry we won't be seeing you. Can't be helped. Yes. Well, goodbye. Well, a double cancellation. I don't know what...
3: Hallucinogenic. How many letters in Toadstool? One, two...
2: Oh, what now?
4: Good evening, Alison. How are you?
2: Fine, thank you. Although Mercury is retrograde. Do come in.
4: Well, just for a moment then. I'm on my way to the golf club dinner. I've got to get there early to test the acoustics. I'm giving a speech, actually.
2: Oh, really? Oh, that would terrify me.
4: Oh, it's only to thank the Treasurer. But I am planning to slip in the odd sly jest. How are you keeping?
2: Oh, mustn't grumble. Although I have become allergic to primulas since we last met. Candelabra primulas.
4: Primulas? Oh, dear. Still, at least it's only one species, isn't it? Plenty more fish in the... garden.
2: Yes. That reminds me of the old saying, you know, a woman needs a man like a fish needs a bicycle.
4: Well, I suppose it depends on the woman, doesn't it? Mm. Mae West, for example. If she were a fish, she'd be doing the Tour de France.
2: What a curious thought.
4: How's your father?
2: Very well, thank you, Bernard. He's in the kitchen, actually. Do come through.
4: Well, just for a moment, then.
2: Daddy, Bernard's come on his way to the golf club dinner.
4: Good evening, Mr. Butler. How are you keeping?
3: I've not some grumble, you know. Not bad for my age.
2: Daddy's 85 next month, Bernard. We're having a party. In fact, you must come.
4: Oh, no, I wouldn't like to intrude.
3: Don't be such a party pooper, Bernard. I want to see you there, wearing a paper hat, and I won't take no for an answer.
4: Well, thank you. 85, eh? Goodness. I hope I'm in such fine fettle when I'm 80, or even when I'm 70.
2: Yes. You still walk without a stick, don't you, Daddy?
3: I'm not allowed to drive, though. Not after that business with the milk float.
2: Never mind that. How's your mother, Bernard?
4: Ah, well, I'm afraid Mother's wrestling with an anal fissure at the moment.
3: Oh, I don't like the sound of that.
2: That can be very painful, I believe.
4: Yes, the doctor's put her on a high-fibre diet. But if it doesn't heal, she may have to undergo a procedure.
2: Oh, dear. Poor thing. Is she managing to distract herself with her tapestry? Great men of our age, wasn't it?
4: Yes. She's embarked on a full-length portrait of Bill Clinton.
3: Oh, jolly sort of bloke, Bill Clinton. Mind you, he had an eye for the ladies.
2: More than an eye, Daddy. Did you say your mother was doing a full-length portrait of him, Bernard?
4: Yes. I'm afraid she's having trouble with his lips.
2: Let's hope that's all she has trouble with.
3: How are you on hallucinogenic mushrooms, Bernard?
4: Good heavens. I'm afraid all that sort of thing is way out of my league, Mr. Butler. I become rather foolish after the third glass of Chardonnay.
2: It's just a crossword clue, Bernard. Oh. Hallucinogenic fungi. Why don't you consult the Reader's Digest book of the British countryside, Daddy? It's in the sitting room on the coffee table. I was looking up moths last night. I'm sure it's got a fungi section.
3: Good idea.
2: Daddy, on the coffee table.
3: Yeah, I'll go and have a look.
2: Yes, underneath the Radio Times.
3: Right.
2: So, what can I do for you, Bernard?
4: Well, I was hoping to have a quick word with Maud, in fact.
2: Oh, I'm afraid it's Maud's day off. She's at the health club.
4: Ah, yes, I can imagine Maud in the sauna.
2: Can you? Oh, frightful thought. The very word, sauna, makes me feel quite faint.
4: I've always been mildly intrigued about saunas. Maybe one day I'll throw my cap over the windmill and join a health club myself.
2: She should be back soon. Can I give her a message?
4: No, not really, thank you. I need to have a word with her personally.
2: Oh, I see.
4: Well, perhaps I might call in on my way back from the golf club dinner, if it's not too late.
2: Oh, what a good idea. Perhaps you'd like to join us in a cup of hot chocolate.
4: Oh, no, thank you, Alison. Chocolate activates my reflux.
2: Oh, dear, I'm so sorry. Peppermint tea, then?
4: No, alas. Peppermint is almost the worst thing of all for reflux.
2: Oh.
4: It's my hiatus hernia, you know.
2: Mm-hmm.
4: If I were to suck a peppermint and bend over, I'd be asking for trouble.
2: Well, anyone would, I think. So we'll look forward to seeing you later. I hope you have a good dinner, if you can get it past your hiatus hernia.
5: Hi, honey, I'm home.
2: Oh, Maud.
5: Had a fabulous time at the gym.
2: Oh, good.
5: Yep. Sauna, steam, isolateral machines, cardio machines. And I booked a personal fitness assessment from a goddess in Lycra called Sam.
2: Well, I'm glad somebody's enjoyed what has been a very trying day for me, personally. Not that I'm complaining.
5: So what happened? Where are the bananas? I'm starving.
2: We had a double cancellation.
5: Huh?
2: Those two couples, the Gordons and the Philpotts, who were coming to that wedding tomorrow.
5: What? They cancelled?
2: Yes, the wedding's off. Oh, talk about last minute.
5: Mm-hmm. What happened?
2: The groom ran off with the vicar.
5: Oh, well, that's the Anglican Church for you.
2: Mm.
5: It says gold lamé frocks the bishops wear, bound to attract a raffish element.
2: Mm. Oh, and Bernard called by.
5: Well, that sort of cheered you up, surely.
2: No, it was you he wanted to see. I told him about my allergy to primulas, but he didn't seem interested.
5: Mm.
2: He trumped me with his mother's anal fissure.
5: Mm.
2: I hate people who are competitive about ailments.
5: What did he want to ask me?
2: He wouldn't say. He was very coy. He might drop back later this evening on his way home from the golf club dinner.
5: Hmm. Fair enough. I'm not going anywhere. In fact, I've got plans for this evening.
2: Oh?
5: I'm going to be working on my new project upstairs.
2: What new project?
5: I've had this brilliant idea.
2: I don't like the sound of that.
5: No, you'll love it. I think we should rationalise the box room.
2: Rationalise it? What on earth do you mean?
5: Well, chuck all the junk out. Get rid of that horrendous old wardrobe.
2: What, Mummy's wardrobe?
5: Well, it's not much use to her now, is it?
2: But some of her clothes are still in there and all sorts of treasures.
5: Yes, but look, my dear, it's been 6 years now. You can't go on doting over a wardrobe full of old relics. And once we've cleared the box room, we can really go to town on it.
2: What have you got in mind?
5: Well, for a start, it would make a lovely little sauna.
2: I won't have a sauna here, Maud. It would ruin the ambiance.
5: Well, if you don't want a sauna, we could offer internet facilities.
2: Hmm?
5: A little cyber corner. We could charge them £1 an hour or something.
2: And how do you propose to pay for all this?
5: It'd pay for itself in no time. We could clear out all the junk ourselves this evening after supper.
2: No, Maud. I will do no such thing. Just for once, I'm saying no.
5: I'll do it myself, then, after supper. Now, what's Daddy having tonight?
2: Oh, he said he'd fix himself a ready meal. I suppose I'd better go down and make sure he's got it all sorted.
5: Right, I'll lay the table. And afterwards, I'm going to have a crack at that box room. It's just as well there's nobody staying tonight. We can make as much noise and mess as we like.
2: Oh, dear.
3: Where's my sauce? I've been looking for it for ages.
2: Here it's in the fridge. Daddy's favourite, allegedly.
3: It's too late. The bastard chips are stone cold.
2: I'll soon warm them up again for you.
3: Didn't have the oven on high enough, I expect. Blasted oven chips, blinking rubbish.
2: I'll switch the oven on again. Look, Daddy. Turn it right round to 230. It must be absolutely sizzling before you put them in.
3: What's wrong with a good old chip pan, anyway?
2: Chip pans are dangerous. Ask the fire brigade.
3: Well, those oven chips under petrol are a real thing. They taste of cardboard like everything else these days.
2: Now, why don't you have a nice potato in its jacket? Much healthier.
3: No. I want chips.
2: There's no need to have a tantrum. You're going to have chips. Go and sit down. I'll just wipe down your surfaces.
3: Oh, no. Where's the paper?
2: Over there. I'll get it. There you are.
3: Nice little job for you on the appointments page.
2: Really?
3: Yeah, quality and safety advisor. Good money, $35,000. Not bad for 5 days a week nagging.
2: I don't think that would suit me, actually, Daddy. It wouldn't really give me scope to exercise my creative side.
3: Well, just like your mother. She had a creative side.
2: Look, Daddy, I'm putting your chips back in the oven. Give them 10 minutes and they'll be piping hot again.
3: Oh. Piece of the paper about Africa. Thank God Maud got out when she did. Not a moment too soon.
2: Now, don't forget, Daddy, when the pinger goes off, your chips will be ready.
3: Hallucinogenic fungi. I wonder if it's a Latin name.
2: Don't forget the chips, will you?
3: No!
5: Let's get to grips with this wardrobe, then.
2: Oh, there's something awfully spooky about old wardrobes, isn't there? They're almost like coffins standing on end.
5: Open sesame! Oh, it smells musty.
2: Oh, how poignant. All her old dresses hanging there sadly in the dark.
5: We should have done this job in the daylight.
2: Look, there's that two-piece she wore on their trip to Paris.
5: I wonder if this wardrobe comes to bits. If not, I'll put an axe through the bastard.
2: You will not. That would be sacrilege.
5: Do you want it, then? Well, we could move it down to your room if you like.
2: No, it would look wrong in my room. A 1950s walnut wardrobe wouldn't go with my Regency stripes.
5: Of course it wouldn't. It's hideous. We should chuck it out. Maybe the Lions Club would take it away for one of their needy families.
2: I don't know. The Lions turned up their noses at our old sideboard, remember? Nobody wants sideboards these days.
5: Well, Mullet could take it to the tip for us, then. Oh, I don't think the Oxfam shop will say no to this stuff.
2: No, wait. Not the suit she wore for the Ruby wedding. She only wore it once. Oh, you can still smell her perfume. Mitsuko. Oh, dear.
5: Oh, come on, don't start snivelling.
2: She was so proud of her Mitsuko. It's Mrs. Thatcher's favourite scent too, you know, Alison, she used to say. Daddy bought it for her specially for the Paris trip.
5: Do you remember them arguing about where to go for the holidays?
2: Oh, yes. I'll dip a toe in Switzerland if I'm pushed, George, but I draw the line at the Low Countries, especially Amsterdam.
5: Well, what about Italy, old girl? Florence, think of the art. Michelangelo, what's his name, Da Vinci, the Mona Lisa.
2: Oh, the Mona Lisa is in Paris, actually, George.
5: Well, Paris then, dash it. Let's dance the night away at the Moulin Rouge.
2: If, and it's a big if, George, I did reconcile myself to a trip to Paris, I certainly wouldn't be seen dead in a nightclub.
5: Oh, she was such a prude, poor old thing.
2: Oh, well, their parents were Victorians, weren't they? In those days, even the pianos had to wear long skirts to hide their legs.
5: It's bizarre, that, isn't it? As if one would ever contemplate a sexual relationship with a piece of furniture. Although, I did know a chap in Africa.
6: Shut up, Maud.
5: Lived on a very remote
6: farm. I don't want to know.
5: There's a couple of big cardboard boxes down here.
2: Oh, look, look. Mummy's paint box. I can lose myself in art, Alison.
5: As long as it wasn't rude art.
2: Yes.
5: I don't know why Renoir had to keep painting those girls with no clothes on.
2: Yeah, landscape was more her thing, wasn't it? If,
5: and it's a big if,
2: I should ever win the lottery, Alison, I might permit myself a small landscape sketch by one of the Norwich school. Stark was her favourite. James Stark, you know.
5: Mm. Stark, but not Starkers. It's ironical, really.
2: Mm. She was never very encouraging about my attempts at watercolours, though. I remember her saying, Alison, is that a sheep? It looks like a rice pudding.
5: Yes, and then you said, if you can't say anything complimentary about my work, Mummy, I'd be grateful if you would just be quiet.
2: Maud, I never said anything of the sort. And my voice doesn't sound like that.
5: My voice doesn't sound like that.
2: Stop it, don't be childish.
5: Stop it, don't be childish.
2: Stop it,
5: stop it.
2: Stop it,
5: stop it.
2: Don't be childish.
5: Don't be childish. That's what you need, actually, to be bloody childish once in a while.
2: No, I don't.
5: Yes, you do.
2: No, I don't.
5: Yes, you do. That's what Mummy needed, too. The pair of you should have come out to stay with me in Africa, ripped off your clothes and danced with the meerkats under the moon. It would have done you both a world of good.
2: You're talking complete rubbish, Maud, as usual. Oh, my God, whoever's that at this time of night?
5: I expect it's Mummy standing there on the doorstep now, pointing an accusing finger like that bloke in Don Giovanni. The commendatore, you know, the ghost of his father.
2: Yes, Don Giovanni. Oh, don't. I don't go down there now.
5: Come on, you dog bugger. It'll be Bernard, obviously, probably a little bit pissed from the golf club dinner. Let's get down there and give him some hassle. Bernard.
7: Good evening. I hope this isn't too late.
5: No, we were just clearing out some junk upstairs, wallowing in nostalgia.
2: Come in, Bernard.
7: There's just one thing. I was just slightly concerned just now. I thought I could smell burning.
2: Burning?
7: As I stood here, I thought I caught a whiff of it.
5: Oh, by Jove. I think you're right.
7: I was wondering if it could be coming from your father's flat, although I can't see any smoke down there.
2: Oh, no, I knew this would happen.
5: Don't panic, Alison.
2: Smoke inhalation could kill in less than 60 seconds. Wait,
7: I can't see any
5: it's
7: smoke.
5: All right. Wait.
2: Daddy!
5: Daddy! Mr. Butler! Maybe he's gone dead.
2: Daddy!
5: I'll go round inside and look in through his window.
2: Daddy!
7: Mr. Butler!
2: Daddy! This is terrible. I knew something awful would happen. Daddy! Daddy! Oh, I'll go and fetch the spare key.
7: All right.
5: He's not in his bedroom anyway, so he must be still up.
7: I'm sure he's all right. I can't see any smoke. And hasn't he got a smoke alarm?
5: Daddy has this habit of taking the battery out of his smoke alarm because it makes a dreadful racket whenever he burns the toast.
7: Well, perhaps you should relocate the smoke alarm out
5: what?
7: Of reach. We have ours on the landing just outside Mother's bedroom. I came over queer trying to screw it to the ceiling. All the blood ran out of my hands and my knees started to shake.
5: Goodness.
7: Still, I suppose it's better than being a house fire statistic. Fan on?
5: Yes, right here.
2: Oh. Oh, where on earth is he? I don't know where anything could happen.
5: Well, at least he's not actually dead in his chair.
2: Maud.
7: What a dreadful thought.
5: Look, all I'm saying is that we've got no actual evidence that he's come to any harm.
2: Perhaps he's got confused and wandered off. Old people do.
5: He's much more likely to have eloped with his physiotherapist.
2: Oh, stop it, Maud. He could be tottering along the side of the bypass by now with horrible young men screaming past him in their souped-up Ford Escort.
3: What the hell is going on?
2: Oh, Daddy! You were worried sick.
3: I've just nipped out for some chips. You fancy one, Bernard?
7: Thank you, Mr. Butler.
3: Always taste best out of the paper, don't they? Proper chips. Have one more.
2: What about me?
3: Oh, sorry, my dear. I didn't think chips are your thing. Help yourself.
2: Thank you.
3: So, You all came down to see me. How nice.
2: Oh, no, we were worried, Daddy. Bernard called by and he smelt burning.
5: It was your oven chips. You left them in.
3: Oh, damn and blast. Clean forgot about the blinking things.
5: Reduced to ashes. I'll chuck them away when they've cooled down.
3: Best thing for them. Never mind.
7: Do you often take an evening stroll, Mr. Butler?
3: Oh, I can get as far as the late shop, the chippy and the pub. Thank the Lord. When it gets too much for me, Maud's going to put a bullet through my head.
5: Oh, no, Daddy, I wouldn't waste a bullet on you. I would just hit you over the head with a shovel.
3: Yeah.
2: Maud! What
3: a oh, don't get upset, my dear. Maud's got a marvellous acid tongue, just like her mother. Chip off the old block.
2: Oh, Daddy, listen to me. I want you to promise one thing.
3: What?
2: Never go out in the evening again without letting us know.
3: Well, certainly not. Diabolical liberty. I shall come and go as I please.
2: Oh, Daddy, please be reasonable.
3: No, I can't. I shall be as unreasonable as I please, as long as there's breath in my body. You know, fancy another chip, Bernard. Do you think we need a bit more vinegar?
2: Well, Bernard, thank you for your help.
7: No.
2: Oh, Daddy is becoming quite stubborn at times, I'm afraid.
7: Oh, it's an old domino. Mother's just the same. She insisted she saw a scorpion in her bathroom the other day. I've told her till I'm blue in the face that scorpions are not a British phenomenon. Mm.
5: Do you ever worry about your mother when you're out for the evening, Bernard?
7: Oh, no. A local girl comes to sit with her. Oh. Tracy.
2: Ah, yes, I remember you mentioning her. That's handy. Is she good with old people?
7: Yes, she is. They play Scrabble together.
2: Oh, that's reassuring for you. A nice, sensible girl, I suppose. Homely.
7: Well, Tracy's very sensible, but I would hardly describe her as homely. She's tall, blonde, more than a touch of Jerry Hall about her.
2: Oh, really?
7: Yeah, she's bright, too. Not just a bimbo. She got a triple word score once with pervy and sticky in the corner.
3: Any chance of a mug of Horlicks?
5: No, of course, Daddy. Yes, I'll make you one right away.
3: Thank you, my dear. What on earth are you? Oh, those damn chips have given me jip, you
2: I
3: know.
2: Did warn you. Oh,
3: quite right. Sorry, I was a bit grumpy today. My arthritis was playing me up.
2: Oh, Horlicks will sort you out.
3: Was it a good dinner, Bernard?
7: Yes, thank you, Mr. Butler.
2: What did you have?
7: Crab meat, portobello imperial. Then pan blackened mahi-mahi. And then for pudding, I pushed the boat out with a melon gondola with fresh fruit coulis.
2: Goodness! Menus don't sound like food these days, do they? They sound more like shampoo or foreign travel. What's portobello mean?
7: It's a mushroom.
3: Oh, is it a hallucinogenic one?
7: No.
3: I still haven't finished my crossword.
2: How did your speech go, Bernard? Did you slip any sly jests in?
7: Well, I did, actually. I did a search on golfing jokes on the internet. Unfortunately, most of them were too obscene, but I did find one.
3: Well, let's have it then. Don't be shy.
7: Standing on the tee of a relatively long par 3, the confident golfer said to his caddy, "Looks like a forward and a putt to me." The caddy handed him the forward, which he topped about 15 yards off the front of the tee. Immediately, the caddy handed him his putter and said, "And now for one hell of a putt."
2: I'm sorry, Bernard. I don't quite get. What's a forward?
5: Here's your Horlicks, Daddy. Did I miss Bernard's joke?
7: Oh, it's all right, Maud. It wasn't a very good one.
5: Certainly made Daddy laugh. I've always been interested in golf. Maybe I should join this golf club of yours, Bernard.
7: Oh, I'd be happy to show you around, Maud, if you like.
2: Wasn't there something you wanted to ask Maud, Bernard, or is it a private matter?
7: Oh, goodness, no, Alison. It's nothing confidential, although it is perhaps a little unorthodox.
5: Oh, good. I love it when people ask me unorthodox things. Go ahead, Bernard.
7: Well, bear with me for a moment. Maud?
5: Go on, spit it out.
7: Habadi Bibi.
5: Hujambu Buana.
4: Habari Ghani?
2: Mazuri Sana, Asanti. Una toka wapi.
4: You've stumped me there, I'm afraid, Maud.
3: What the hell's going on? Has something happened to my brain?
8: I believe they're talking in an African language, Daddy.
4: I've been teaching myself Swahili on the internet.
8: Goodness, you are a dark horse, Bernard.
2: And he's very good. You've a rare feeling for the language, you know.
4: Oh, no. That's not true, Maud, but I was wondering if you would consider giving me proper lessons in Swahili.
2: Oh, nothing would give me greater pleasure, Bernard. And perhaps in return, you could teach me golf.
4: What a brilliant idea. And perhaps we could swap Swahili small talk on the 14th green.
2: Wonderful.
3: Fungus with hallucinogenic qualities. Five, eight.
2: Magic mushroom, perhaps?
3: Ah! Yes. That's it. Yes. Well done, Maud. I thought Alison would be able to help me with it, but even though she's something of a vegetarian, she didn't have a clue.
8: Oh. I've always been very slow on the uptake, I'm afraid. A source of amusement to my sharp-witted friends, no doubt. Oh, I'm sorry, that sounded martyred. Would anyone like some more Horlicks?
4: No, thanks, Alison. Or should I say, La Asante?
2: Very good. Bernard's a case, isn't he? You never know what he's going to come up with next.
8: Oh, I think there's method in his madness.
2: What?
8: He's obviously taken a shine to you.
2: Don't be daft. He'd never look twice at me. And if he did, I'd send him away with a flea in his ear, in Swahili if necessary.
8: He's after you, mark my words. Although nobody ever does mark my words. Oh, dear, there I go again, this martyred tone of mine. I've been trying to shake it off all day. I know how unattractive it is.
2: Shall we go and choose a computer tomorrow for the cyber cafe in the box room?
8: No, Maud, I don't want to. And I don't want a cyber cafe in the box room. Goodness, I've been trying to say no all day, and yes, I've managed it.
2: Have you? What on earth for?
8: Oh, nothing. Never mind.
2: Oh, well, we can decide about the box room in the morning. I don't insist on a cyber cafe. We could have a mini gym. Tata Unana.
8: What does that mean?
2: Good night.
8: Tata Unana. Sounds more fun than good night somehow. Tato Nana. Maybe I should learn Swahili too. Maud?
2: What's Swahili for no?

0: Alison and Maud was written by Sue Lynn. The cast was Denise Coffey as Alison, Miriam Margolyes as Maud, Joss Ackland as Father, and Jeffrey Whitehead as Bernard. The producer was Jonathan James Moore.
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0: Two Doors Down by Annie McCartney. 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
1: Thursday, number 29 again. I told Miss Black I'd give her a couple of extra hours today. She's got herself into a tizzy about this blooming dinner party for Sean Rafferty. We've had so many lists we're going daft. Guests, food, drinks, menus. The Last Supper wouldn't be in it. I'm saying nothing. Ach, to be honest, I like coming here anyway, now that Fintan's back for the opera. I can't get over winning that trip to Greece. Me, that's never won a thing in my life. Maybe my luck's changed. I should start doing the lottery.
2: Hello, it's only me.
3: What good timing, Sally. I've just put the kettle on.
2: Oh, Fintan. Is Miss Black out?
3: No, Edith's upstairs. She's making another list.
2: Oh, God. I don't know how much more of this I can stick. What about old Gingerbop? Is he here?
3: He hasn't been out of his room today. He's in a huff about I'm sure you're leaving. Oh. I don't think you're in his good books either.
2: I'll survive. Oh, did the caterer woman leave in the menus?
3: Yes, but Edith feels the price is too high. She's thinking of doing the cooking herself.
2: Oh, in the name of God, Fintan, you'll have to stop her. If you want to stay friends with Sean Rafferty, she's the worst cook than Saffron.
3: I know. I'm thinking of offering to do it myself. I enjoy cooking.
2: Still, it's a lot of people for a meal. Is it 14?
3: At the last count.
2: Oh, why is she so keen to have that many people?
3: To impress Sean. Oh. Anyway, if I was to cook, I don't suppose you could give me a hand.
2: Oh, I'm a very plain cook.
3: I bet you're a good cook, Sally. I'm not exactly a gourmet myself.
2: Well, I'm great at taking orders, Megan. I could organise the kitchen, I suppose.
3: Is that a yes?
2: Oh, I suppose it is. But only if she stays out of the way.
3: Done. We'll offer ourselves for hire then, okay? Now, what about a cup of tea?
2: Oh, great.

0: Sammy, how lovely you came. We need to get all the silver ready. I can see the table now. Silver gleaming, white napkins stiff, crystal sparkling in the candlelight. We'll aim for perfection.
1: We'll aim. There's only one of me, and I've only a few hours.
0: And what good news, Sally, about your wind, I mean.
2: Oh.
0: Crete, an island full of culture and history. Theseus and the Minotaur. Have you decided who to take with you?
2: Oh, no, not yet, Miss Blair.
0: Someone with the love of Greek mythology. Someone with a feel for the history of the country and its ancient civilization.
3: Oh, yes.
0: Someone who could help you bond with the more enticing aspects of the culture.
2: Oh, I reckon not, Miss Black. I'll bear that in mind. Look, I better get started in the next room, all right?
0: You know, Fintan, Sean is probably used to the best of everything.
3: I don't know him that well, Edith, but he doesn't strike me as the fussy type.
0: I'm hoping Tony can persuade the minister to come. Tony's very high up in the civil service, you know.
3: Why would you want to ask the minister?
0: Well, I'm sure Sean would like to meet him. And I thought perhaps Victor could read his poems to him. It worked well with the last chap. Besides, I know this one's very keen on the Ulster Scots thing. He's a Burns night in January.
3: Oh, did you go?
0: It was the first year. Expect the guest list will be sorted out by next year. I think he's hoping it'll be an annual event.
3: I see.
0: I thought perhaps a little musical interlude after dinner.
3: I suppose that might be nice. What had you in mind?
0: Simon, the little McNamara boy, plays the trumpet. And that Nelson child plays the piano. Yeah.
2: Okay, Miss Black, it's hot, her.
0: Oh. Simon! Layla! Can you come in here, please?
4: Yes, Miss Black. Can I come in?
5: Hello, Miss Black.
0: Simon, how are your trumpet lessons progressing?
4: Very well, Miss Black. Iris, that's my teacher, says she's almost sure I have perfect pitch, which of course is jolly useful, but it's extremely unlikely. Very few people actually do. Mozart did, of course.
0: Well, I'll have a very famous man coming to my house next week, and if you were a good boy, I was...

0: extremely nice of you, Miss Black, but I may be restricting public performances for now. I'm working on a new act.
1: What is it, Simon?
0: I was forming a boy band, actually, but I've decided to go solo first. It'll save me the bother of having to leave them when they're famous. Anna is my manager, and Layla's her assistant. They take care of all my bookings.
2: Yes, I'll check the diary if you like. When was it?
3: Wednesday next.
4: Can I get back to you on that, Miss Black? About the fee and all?
3: Oh, what fee? Simon, tell your mother I'll drop up later.
4: Okay, come on, Anna, Layla. Bye, Sally.
2: Bye, Sally.
1: Well, Edith, I think we should book him now before the diary fills.
3: What a bizarre child. I think teaching them at home was not one of Saffron's better ideas. Well, I'll see you later. I'm late for my extramural lesson.

0: we not just have one night a week when we sit at the table and pretend to be civilized?
1: You sound like Miss Black.
0: She's hiring caterers.
2: Oh, she'd need to. She's the worst cook I know.
1: And she asked me and Rory to be the waiters. Lucky he had to go back to college. How am I going to get out of it?
2: Rory and I.
1: Oh, she asked you too, Dad?
2: Oh, very funny, Evie. Are you doing it?
1: Hardly. She said she'd pay us £1 an hour. That's slave labour.
2: It would be better than sitting on your arse here earning nothing.
3: The health. Victor's completely fobbed her off with some implausible story about a delivery mix-up.
2: She's just a doting old bat, completely blind to his flaws.
0: No, Jones is on the fence, Tony. Let's grab her now, quick, hide the leftovers.
4: Can I come in? I thought I'd nip out for a few minutes.
5: Saffron's putting Posy to bed.
2: A drink?
4: Ah, yeah, what's that you're having, Fintan? Italian beer? I'll try one of those, yeah. Cheers. We had Edith in earlier. She wants Simon to play the trumpet for Sean Rafferty and that fella from the NIO.
2: Look, she'll be lucky to get anyone from the Northern Ireland office. What possible reason would he have to come to Edith for dinner? He doesn't even know her. This is all her attempt to impress Sean.
4: Well, her culinary talents are obviously not widely known. The food will probably poison him. Have you ever tried her beetroot soup?
3: Well, actually, Sally and I are doing the catering.
0: How did she talk you into that?
3: I offered, actually. I enjoy cooking. I'm doing a large bœuf bourguignon. Miss Black will do a simple starter.
4: Bœuf bourguignon? Well, that sounds really good.
0: Saffron won't like it.
4: Well, I know that, but Saffron needs to take it easy.
3: Would you be requiring a vegetarian meal, Trevor?
4: Oh, no, not at all. No, I wouldn't put you to that trouble.
3: Oh, that's very thoughtful of you,
4: no,
3: Trevor.
4: Not at all, Fintan.
3: I've heard from Sally that you make marvellous puddings, Claire.
0: Me?
2: Not often enough.
4: Oh, Claire makes fabulous puddings. They are true works of art, Claire. And I love that chocolate truffle delight. Oh, that was our pudding.
0: I gather a pudding would be gratefully accepted.
3: Yes, please. But perhaps you could suggest it to her. She's thinking of making sherry trifle. Apparently it's in again.
2: No, please. The last one she made was full of stale cake and lumpy custard. Claire will offer. Won't you, darling?
0: Oh, Claire.
6: I'm afraid Tony has just rung to say that the minister can't make it. Some high-powered meeting, I'm afraid. I'm sure he's disappointed.
7: Downing Street?
6: Oh, at the very least.
7: Oh, what a pity. I wanted some interesting guests for Sean. I've asked my bridge group. I don't suppose you could give me Fidelma Fitzgibbon's number.
6: Fidelma Fitzgibbon?
7: Yes. Now, we seem to hit it off so well at your talk. And she is the visiting professor of Irish studies, Claire.
6: I know, Edith. I work with her.
7: Oh, I'm sure she'd love to meet Sean and Fintan.
6: Well, you can reach her through the university switchboard. I have to go. I'll make the pudding tomorrow.
7: Oh, you are kind. So good of you to offer. My sherry trifle can wait for another time. Oh, it's shaping up to be a super easy. Bye, Claire.
6: Bye.
7: Let's now check our lists. Right. You'll go to the butcher's for the beef, and I'll get everything we need for the starter. Claire has kindly offered to provide a pudding.
3: That's nice of her.
7: Yes, isn't it? Seems she does something simply wonderful with plums.
3: If you can't get fresh mussels, parma ham and melon would be nice.
7: Oh, no. Mussels are easy to get. Now, I must have a word with Sally. Actually, do you know where she is today?
3: Number 25. I'm going up there myself. I have opera tickets for her.
7: Tickets for Sally?
3: Yes, she went last year and loved it.
7: Oh,

0: as my assistant chef. Oh, here your tickets. Saturday night, okay?
1: Oh, that's great. It'll be something to look forward to.
0: Good. Now, I need to go to the supermarket. I'd like to have all the ingredients ready to start tomorrow morning.
1: Why don't you and me go in the bike, Fenton? We could put everything into the panniers.
0: That's a great idea. By the way, have you phoned up about your prize yet?
1: Yes. I have to book it before the end of the month. I'm not sure who I'll take. I have three sisters, but none of them are really interested. It doesn't include me. Just these just travel.
0: Edith has been dropping enough hints.
1: Oh, can you imagine it? Me and her away together. She's hard enough to stick for 4 hours a week.
0: When are you thinking of going?
1: September would be nice.
0: Oh, yes. Not as hot. I usually try to take a break then myself, jobs permitting.
1: Well, do you want to get your coat? I'll see you outside in 10 minutes.
0: Right.

0: Hey, are you going to be here all day? I need to get something to eat.
1: Make yourself a bit of toast.
0: What do you mean, toast? I'm famished. I haven't had a bite in me.
1: Well, Victor, Fenton and I only started cooking at one. Maybe if you get out of your pit a bit earlier...
0: It's no to do with you what time I got up. I was working in my room. What's this?
1: Miss Black's muscles. Fenton thinks they don't look fresh enough. He's going to get some more from the supermarket. Use it for the bin.
0: For the bin? That's a waste. Sure, they look fresh enough to me. I'll just have a wee plate. There's a ton of them.
1: I wouldn't bother, Victor. I told you, they're for the bin.
0: Sure, you tell me that anyway.
1: Suit yourself.
0: Why? I'll suit myself. Miss Black won't mind if I sample some. I'll just take these up to my room. The atmosphere in this kitchen is venomous.
1: Here, have the rest. You might as well.
0: Thanks. Are you sure you can spare them?
1: Oh, Fenton, you're back.
2: I feel much happier with these muscles. The others didn't look all that fresh to me.
1: Oh.
2: Do you mind scrubbing these?
1: Oh, not at all.
2: Then just put them in the pot.
1: Right, okay. Oh, don't pull that wee stringy bit off.
2: That's right. I'll have to get down to the BBC soon. Can you manage?
1: Oh, yes. Everything will be finished. Don't worry. Oh, by the way, Claire said she'd leave the dessert in later.
2: And you have brought a dress.
1: Oh, yes, but, like, honestly, Fenton, I wouldn't feel comfortable eating with all of them.
2: Nonsense, Sally, you're part of the team. See you when I get back.
1: Oh, Fenton, before you go, you wouldn't tune that radio into Radio 3 for me, would you?
2: Sally, you hear enough of me.
1: Oh, I'd like to listen.
2: All right.
3: I wish I'd like one last race.
4: Mum, do you mind? I was listening to that.
5: Well, go and listen in your room and stop picking the top of the pudding. That's for tonight.
4: Great. Why would you make a pudding for Miss Black? You never make us puddings.
5: Oh, I'm sure there'll be plenty left. What time does she want you down?
4: 7 to open the door. And take people's kids and serve sherry. She's so mental. And she's only paying me £2 an hour. Bloody.
5: The programme's just starting. Fenton's on tonight.
6: Live from Belfast.
4: Right, listen then.
6: I'll be talking to the tenor Fenton Fanning, one of Northern Ireland's most successful exports.
1: I just might give them another glass before we eat. Fenton says you can overcook them.
7: Sally, I am legendary for my moves. Heavens, I need to unwind after all the hard graft.
4: Oh.
7: I thought I would pamper myself with the soap and the bath and listen to Fenton and Sean on the radio. Oh, those muscles do smell good, don't they? The smell of the sea.
0: Poison! Poison!
1: Poison! Oh, for goodness sake! Victor! I'm trying to listen to something. Can't you go upstairs?
0: Miss Black's having a bath up with circles!
1: Right, I'm away.
4: Oh, hiya, Sally. I thought I'd come and listen in your house. That old Victor one seems to be sick. I was in the kitchen. All I could hear was retching sounds from the downstairs toilet.
1: Oh,
4: Miss Black's in the bathroom. He's not on yet, is he?
5: No, Sally, not yet.
6: Clear as a bell. Fenton, you've made quite an impression already with the role of Cavaradossi. The last person I saw play that, I have to say, was Pavarotti at Covent Garden. You are a little more agile.
8: You mean vocally and physically?
6: Well, I think both. You're quite a bit younger, after all, at the start of the career, but very demanding.
8: Oh, it is indeed. It's always a challenge to attempt it. And I enjoy it, though. It's great fun.
6: Did you spend much time in the Irish traditional music field at all when you were at home?
8: Well, no, it was part of the family tradition of singing. There was a lot of Irish folk music sung at home, and I always liked the great Irish tenors, and I used to sing those kind of songs, much to the chagrin of my uncles and my father, but that's how it all started.
6: Well, that's a very long and honourable tradition. Before we hear your final live contribution just tonight with your accompanist Bethesda McBride, who's with us in the studio as well, of course, John McCormick is one of the great golden influences on many an Irish tenor. Is that where your inspiration comes
8: absolutely
6: from?
8: Always in the shadow of the great Count, and always frightened.

0: Hello?
1: Oh, Fintan, you were simply wonderful. Sean's not with you.
2: No, he's on air till 7:30.
1: Good. More time to change into my party frock.
2: He should be here about 8. He's going back to the hotel to change.
1: Everything's ready. Sally's just setting out the napkins. The table looks divine. And the boeuf bourguignon smells delicious, Fintan. Oh, you wouldn't care to open the wine? Let it breathe?
2: Not at all. A corkscrew in here. Oh, hi, Sally.
3: Fintan, you are great on the radio.
2: Thanks. It was easy to talk to. Are you not changing?
3: No, Fintan. I don't think I'll stay. Everything's done. Anyway, the table's set for 13. It would be a pity to change it all now.
2: Well, you can't go. You've worked so hard. Edith, you have to prevail upon Sally to stay.
1: Sally is, of course, welcome to eat with us if she wishes. 13 can be an unlucky number. Saffron felt unwell, and I won't get anyone else at this stage.
3: No, thanks all the same, Miss Black. I need to get home. Our Jean, that's my sister, she's calling over tonight. She might come on the trip with me.
1: Oh, well, if a place is going begging, I'd be happy to accompany you. There are some amazing ruins close to that part of Crete. You could always do your sunbathing thing, and I could visit those.
2: Oh, I think, Edith, Sally's promised me first refusal on the trip. I'm happy to sit by the pool and give the ruins a miss.
1: Really? Well, I'm off to get ready. Oh, you're coming tomorrow, Sally?
3: Yes, I'll be here first thing.
1: Good. Thanks for all your help.
3: Thanks for getting me out of that one, Fintan. She hasn't shut up about that holiday.
2: No, Sally, I meant it. I would, of course, pay for my ticket to the equivalent anyway.
3: Oh, thanks, Fintan. That's very nice. Here, I'll remember that. I hope it all goes well tonight. Oh, and by the way, I heard Victor throwing up earlier, just before 5.
2: Are you having me on?
3: No, honestly, you should have heard him. And anyway, there's been no sign of him since.
2: Oh dear, the muscles must have been off after all.
3: Serve some bloody well right, the greedy pig.
2: Sally, you heartless thing. Poor Victor. Miss Black will be distraught.
3: Well, she won't have to worry about having 13 people at the table, will she? Oh, excuse me. Hello, Miss Black's residence. Oh, hold on, please. Miss Black? Telephone! Right, look, I'll go on. I'll see you in the morning.
2: See you, Sally.
1: Oh, very vexing. That was Ethel Conway from my bridge crowd. I left a message about tonight, and apparently one of us got the date wrong, so we're 3 more guests down. What a pity. I had to change the table settings. Has Sally gone?
2: Yes, just away. Never mind, Edith. It's much nicer with a smaller number of guests. A lot cosier.
1: I hope Sean will be entertained. The bridge group were so keen to meet him.
2: I'm sure he will.
1: And you too, of course.

0: Excuse me, Miss Black. Sorry, the kids want a quick word. Good luck.
1: Ah, Simon, Emma, Layla, we don't need you for at least an hour.
2: Well, Miss Black, Simon has a few queries. Firstly, his fee.
1: His fee? What fee? Your father said you'd be honoured to play for Mr. Rafferty, and I did offer you £1.
2: He's about to break big, Miss Black. Sean Rafferty could be the key to his success. He could maybe get him on the next Popeye, you know.
1: Heavens!
2: The second query is an artistic one, Miss Black.
3: Yes, I need to rethink my repertoire, Miss Black.
1: Yes, of course you do. But I need to get back to my guests. Could you kindly come back in an hour? Not many children get the chance to play for such an influential man.
2: Can I feature my own composition for no increase in fame?
1: Yes, yes, I suppose you can. Well, Sean, you enjoyed your moules marinier. A classic recipe, as you well know.
4: Oh, indeed, the best I've tasted. So many people overcooked. They were like the bullets.
5: Here, Sean, your glass is empty.
1: Oh. Evie, will you serve the vegetables?
6: Yeah, no problem.
1: Sean, shall I serve you?
4: No, it's fine. I'll help myself, thank you. It does look delicious and so beguilingly simple as well.
1: Tony, you've hardly taken any.
5: Oh, I'm afraid I had one of the dreaded business lunches today. I'll come back for more.
7: I'll just have another few potatoes, Evie. Oh, listen, thanks very much. This is absolutely what the doctor ordered. What a treat. It's just scrumptious.
1: Delma, have you got enough?
6: Yes, thanks, Edith. Boy, there is so much food here.
1: Yes, I had four brothers. They had large appetites.
6: Oh, you think that is an issue with you, Edith?
1: An issue?
6: Yeah, I do think people here have some issues with food. The folk memory of the famine and all that. Don't you agree, Sean?
4: Well, quite honestly, I think we're trying to move on. It's not as simple as that. There's a lot of difficulties.
1: Edith, could you get that there? Just leave the sandwich.
8: Okay. All right, I can relate to that.
4: Yeah.
9: Hello, Mr. Vice President.
6: Trevor, Saffron needs you in to help her in and out of the bath. Her back's hurting.
10: Oh, poor thing, I know how she feels, and I'm not having twins. Heavens, Trevor, you'd better go at once.
7: Should I not just finish this first?
1: Oh, no, Trevor.
10: I put it in the oven for you.
7: I suppose I better go. Well, this is just typical, isn't it? I mean, the first decent meal I've had in weeks. Now, make sure no one eats that. I'll be right back for that.
10: Right.
1: Perhaps I should take a plate up to poor Victor. Such a pity he came down with a migraine. Intellectual types do suffer from them.
11: I think food will be the last thing on Victor's mind.
1: Now we come to the post-prandial entertainment. Sean, I have to apologise for the absence of our resident poet. He was to have written an ode in your honour.
4: You're so civilised. Tony's been telling me all about him, actually. I'm really sad. Maybe next time.
5: How will we all cope?
1: Tony.
11: This is Simon McNamara.
4: Simon the trumpeter. Well, what are you going to play for us, Simon?
2: Well, actually, I thought you might be bored with trumpets.
4: Oh, never.
2: So I thought I would do something different, if that was okay with you.
4: Yeah, sure, whatever you like. What are you going to treat us to?
2: I thought I'd do a rap, and I've written this one for you. It's called the Marlborough Rap. Would you like to do an introduction? You know, radio freestyle.
4: I mean, with a plum in my mouth now, I'd be delighted, honestly. Ladies and gentlemen, may I have your attention, please? It gives me great pleasure to introduce one of Northern Ireland's up-and-coming young talents, Mr. Simon McNamara, with his very own composition, his opus one, as we would say, Marlborough Rap.
2: I had an iguana, it got sent to the zoo, cause that's what my mom said we gotta do, cause it wouldn't stop farting all day long. I had to get rid of that smell of funk. I used to be a genius, top of my class, in every exam I wouldn't fail to pass. Now I'm cool and I quite like the change. Hey, my behavior goes over a wide range. I used to be taught in my own house. My mom taught me to be as quiet as a mouse. That thing was really dissing my style. Hey, come on, guys, I'm a wild, wild child. And the rap goes out to the honored guest. Yo, Mr. Rafferty, yo, the best. Best!
1: Yeah.
12: really good. That's
1: not what you're doing. He does play the trumpet very well.
4: Listen, that was fantastic. And by the way, Miss Black, so does Wynton Marsalis, and he's a bit of a groover as well, as you might well know. Simon, there's always a place for you on Radio 3, as long as you're good, and that was brilliant. Thank you very much for the serenade.
13: Hello, everyone. I'm back.
4: Ooh, and your good lady wife, got out of her bath all right?
13: Yes. I had the bath palsy then. I'll just go and get my mail.
4: Trevor, he's a carnivore married to a veggie. Mm. Well, he certainly enjoyed the beef bourguignon then. It's a treat in store.
13: Did somebody take my dinner out of the oven?
6: Yeah, actually, Victor came down and took something out of the oven upstairs on a tray.
3: What was it, Dad? It looked like meat.
13: No, nothing. Absolutely nothing.
1: Never mind. Have some pudding, Trevor.
10: Oh, no, there isn't any left. I gave the last of the pudding to the children. Oh.
1: There's some yogurt in the fridge, Trevor.
13: No, thank you. Tony, would you pour me a glass of red, would you?
4: It's not your night, Trevor.
13: Is it ever?

0: I was expecting a regular Hesperus. Who'd cleaned up?
1: Well, Edith finally went to bed about midnight, so Sean and I did the dishes and had a chat without her incessant interruptions.
0: You're very good, Fenton.
1: Not at all. The dining room probably needs a bit of tidying, but have this cup of tea first.
0: Thank you. My sister came over last night.
1: Oh, yes? And is she going with you?
0: No, she doesn't fancy it.
1: I meant it when I said I'd go, Sally. Purely as a friend, of course. And I'd pay for a ticket. You know you'd love it. How long is it since you've been away anywhere?
0: Oh, must be 10 years. Well, not since my marriage broke up.
1: Well, I think you should go for it. Oh,
0: you're right, Fenton. Would you really be willing to come along?
1: I certainly would. First 2 weeks in September?
0: Yes.
1: Well, do you want to think about it a bit longer?
0: No. If you think you can stick me for 2 weeks, then I'm game. What do we tell Miss Black?
1: Why don't we just wait till we're there and then send her a card?
2: 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Claire was played by Marcella Reardon, Tony by Robert Patterson, Trevor by Des McAleer, and Evie by Katie Gledhill. Victor was played by Alan McKee, Fidelma by Anya McCartney, Anna by Hannah R. Gordon, and Layla by Emily Walmsley. Sean Rafferty appeared as himself. Two Doors Down was written by Annie McCartney and directed in Belfast by Tanya Nash.
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0: What about that?
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7: Gary! Gary! Are you gonna get up and give me a lift in? I'm late! Oh, I could murder him. Is my bag in here? 6-3.
8: Oh, hiya, Bev, it's Sophie.
7: Hiya, love. What's up?
8: Oh, I'm gonna be a little bit late in this morning.
7: Oh, yeah.
8: Yeah, thing is, oh dear.
7: Come on, Sophie, spit it out.
8: But Gary and me are expecting, and I've got morning sickness, and I don't want everyone to know, because, well, it's amazing, isn't it? And I just
7: Sophie,
8: don't know what to do
7: Sophie,
8: anymore.
7: Sophie, oh, yeah. Will you stop? Oh. That's fabulous news, love. Congratulations. Imagine another little Sophie in the world. Are you sure you're well enough to come in?
8: Oh, yeah, it'll be gone soon. I'll be fine. Listen, I'll have to go.
7: Heaven help us. Gary, if you're not coming, I'll just have to take the car myself. Right. He's asked for it. Don't do a flipping thing all day anyway. Kevin, if you're not in school today, I'll make mincemeat of you and feed you to the first years. Do you hear me? Do you?
9: Yeah.
7: Because if I can't trust you to get there on your own, you'll just have to come in early with me. Right, try then. See you at lunchtime.
9: Try.
10: Bye.
11: Bev! Bev! Bev!
9: Dad!
11: Has she gone?
10: Yeah.
11: Oh. Bev!
9: Dad! Do you think Mrs. Harris wants to see you in your underpants?
12: Oh, morning, Mr. Pope.
11: Blame it, hell!
7: Morning, Stan. Looking for breakfast in our bins again, are you? They don't pay caretakers enough these days, do they?
13: Flipping ants. Swarming all round the bins. I'll have to spray behind them before I can put them back.
7: Well, look on the bright side. They got you out of bed on a Monday morning anyway.
13: More than can be said for some of us. What time do you call this?
7: Thank you, Stanley. Don't forget to come for your mug of vinegar at break time, will you?
13: Ah.
14: When the poppies blooms again.
7: Morning, Sheila. Sorry I'm late.
14: Don't worry, love. I started the donuts and bread. Thank you, brew. I've made a pot.
7: Oh, yes, please. Bit stuffy in here. I'll open window. Oh, crikey. Look out there. It's Mustang Sally.
14: Morning! Look out!
13: Oh, watch it.
7: Oh. She had that thing. She'll never learn. Morning, Evil Knievel. How many did you jump this morning?
14: That flipping Stanley calls himself a caretaker. Takes precious little care when he leaves them bins.
15: Are you all right, Sally, love?
14: Oh, yeah, of course I am.
15: Here you are, a strong cuppa to wake you up.
14: Oh.
15: Something you should have had before you got on the bike.
14: What am I on this week?
7: Oh, snacks.
14: Oh, good. I'll try making them chicken tikka pizzas. I thought of them after my Sanjay made tandoori chicken the other night. It was brilliant.
10: Ooh, here we go.
14: What are you on, Bev?
10: I'm doing main courses and the till, and Sheila's on hot sweets. I put Sophie on washing up. Something even she can do. And Joe's on sandwiches, if they ever get here.
14: Is that why you got a gob on like a wet weekend?
10: No, Gary wouldn't give me a lift in, so I took the car.
14: Ah, Bev, if you want to borrow me crashing helmet for when you go home this evening, you're very welcome.
10: No, you're all right. He might be a brute, but he's not stupid. If I had concussion, I'll do the cooking. Oh, it's no good. I've got to tell you. She says she doesn't want anyone knowing, but Sophie's pregnant.
14: Crikey! She's what?
10: I know. Can't imagine her doing it, can you?
14: No, we aren't a diagram. Bam. Don't, really.
10: I suppose we'll have to do a surprise dinner for her now. You know, celebrate.
15: Well, we'd do it for anyone else, won't we?
14: Oh, I suppose so. Just make sure there's no wet lettuce on the menu. We'll get enough of that, yeah.
10: Right. I'll do us some scampi, then. Might as well treat ourselves for doing a good deed, eh?
14: Oh, lovely.
15: Smashing. Have you got any?
10: No, but I'll nip over the shop. It'll be my treat. Crikey, George, the price of your scampi. What you done, gold plate some?
16: If you want something cheaper, I've got scampi flavour nuggets, crab sticks, fish bristles.
10: No, I want something nice.
16: You're never giving the kids scampi, are you? Well, you done struck oil on the school playing fields or something.
10: Hardly. Now, how much are these new potatoes that weren't priced?
16: 55 a pound.
10: You what?
16: Jersey mids, them. Lovely spuds.
10: Go on, then.
16: That's 7.75, then, please.
10: Oh, crikey. I've only got 7.72. Sorry, George.
16: Don't worry. You can owe me the three.
10: Oh, ta.
15: But that's wonderful, Sophie. What are you going to do to celebrate?
9: Well, nothing, really.
14: Oh, you got to do something, Soph. It's amazing.
15: Yeah, we didn't know you had it in you.
14: Sheila.
9: Yeah, thanks.
10: We've got a nice surprise for you later.
9: Oh, what?
10: You'll see. Anyway, you can start celebrating by doing the cornflake crispies. And after that, you're on washing up this week.
9: Oh, okay. But, Joe usually does them.
10: Cornflakes, funnily enough.
9: Cornflakes, right. I'll get my penny. Cornflake flipping crispies.
10: Where the hell is Joe?
17: Oh, help yourself to a pie, won't you?
9: You could just say you dropped a bottle, can't you? Anyway, I haven't had any breakfast, so give me a break.
17: I'm already giving you a lift. What more do you want?
9: Can't go any faster, can you?
17: No, I can't. But if you give us a hand with these deliveries, it'll speed things up.
9: Oh, no, you're all right. I've got enough running round to do when I get there. Anyway, I had a look at Rota on Friday. I'm on sandwiches this week. They're easy.
17: And what's with a baseball cap? Going trendy, are you?
9: What do you mean, going? Bloody cheek. No, me hair's a mess. So, I smuggle it in under a cap, swap it for a white one in the locker room, and likewise on the way home. Bingo. No one knows I didn't wash it this morning.
17: You know something?
9: Dave, I don't want you getting in trouble on my account.
14: Right, that's 100 donuts ready for break time. I'm a bit left over. Anyone fancy one?
10: No. Sophie, you finished them crispies yet?
9: Nearly. Just a few more to do.
10: For crying out loud, what you doing? Dipping each cornflake individually.
9: I'm going as fast as I can.
15: She is an all.
14: Help us. No, Babe, I can't find them tandoori spices. I'm sure we had some.
10: Do you mean that red stuff?
14: Yeah.
10: I had to chuck it past its sell-by date.
14: Like me. Babe, what am I going
18: to use for the chicken tikka, then?
14: Don't ask me. Make do with what we've got. You're the one with tandoori fingers.
15: Oh. I bet they don't have bone when you beat your nose with them.
9: Blimey. What have you not got to laugh about on a Monday morning?
18: Hey, girls, look at this baseball cap and a bodyguard.
9: Yeah, well, Bonnet's went out a while ago, you know. And he's not my bodyguard, he's my chauffeur. Aren't you, Jim?
17: Don't start blaming me.
14: Joe, do you know what time it is? You can get that fashion gear off and get stuck in. Morning, Jim.
15: Stop ruining my chances, you two.
17: Yeah, come on, Louis.
9: Yeah. Sorry, I'm a bit late, Bev. Right. You know, time of the month and all that.
14: Time you got back from the pub last night, more like. We all managed to get here in the mornings, Joe, no matter what flipping time of the month it is.
9: Well, some of us see if you can swipe that thing from Joe's locker. I've had an idea.
7: Oh, okay, then.
18: Right. Say hello to the real Spice Girl in this kitchen. I've solved the tandoori paste problem. They should do the job. Tabasco sauce, red food colouring, stock cubes, and a dash of pickle lolly.
7: Yes, Maggie?
19: I've got the chairman of the governor's on the line, Mrs. Allrinshaw.
7: Oh, thank you, Maggie. Do put him through. Good morning, Bob.
20: Morning, Cynthia. Nice weekend.
7: Oh, yes, thank you. We went to the opera in Manchester on Saturday night. La Traviata. It's really splendid.
20: Oh, back to earth with a bump now, eh?
7: You could say that.
20: Yeah. Listen, we need to get cracking after governor's meeting last week. Can I come over this afternoon?
7: Oh, absolutely. Why not come for a spot of lunch and we can get down to business straight after?
20: Is that such a good idea? After all...
7: Bob, we may not be the Ritz at Old Dale School, but I don't think we've poisoned anybody yet.
14: You probed your sausages, Sally?
18: Yeah, they're 85 degrees.
14: Tarlo.
18: Joe, how many instant whips?
9: 60. And I've done 100 rolls and 200 sandwiches.
14: Grand. Making up for lost time, eh?
9: That's it. Bev, I'm just nipping out the back for a quick fag before the madhouse starts. Helps with my period pains, you know.
14: Well, all right, but you've got 4 minutes. It's you and Sally.
18: Oh, I don't believe it.
14: Oven? Oven, they're going fridge, you daft mare.
21: What? No one told me. Anyway, I tried one that's sort of like biscuits.
15: Oh, come on then, let's try one. Where are they, love?
21: Over here.
15: They're well hidden then.
21: They don't look too bad, do they, Sheila?
15: Oh, my God. Actually, they're not bad.
14: Yeah, let me try one.
15: Yeah, they're all right.
14: Give me one of those. Sophie Smith, have you got a guardian angel or something?
21: If any of you would like me recipe, I'll be over by the sink doing washing up.
15: Oh, 15 all, I think, ma'am.
18: Unbelievable.
22: Morning, ladies. Glad to hear you're all in such good spirits.
14: Morning, Mrs. Allrinshaw.
15: Morning.
22: Beverly, I have a special request.
15: If you'll excuse me, Mrs. O and Beverly... I must proceed with my rhubarb crumble and custard.
18: Likewise, you'll have to excuse me also. I am meek eyes that need probing.
14: Yeah, thanks, girls.
7: Beverly, I'm sorry to spring this on you at such short notice, but the chairman of the governors has only just announced to me that he's visiting today. I wondered if you and your ladies would be so kind as to provide a luncheon in my conference room for him and myself.
14: You're right. It is short notice. But I'm sure that we can do something. How about chicken tikka pizzas?
7: Oh, is there anything else on offer?
14: Spaghetti bolognese.
7: Did I mention that the luncheon was for the chairman of governors?
14: You did. All right. How about scampi, new potatoes and salad, then?
7: It sounds perfect, Beverly. Thank you so much. You do remember that Mr. Rennie has a rather healthy appetite?
14: Don't worry, Mrs. O. He won't go hungry. There's rhubarb crumble to follow.
18: Sophie, after that stuff's washed up, can you set up Mrs. O's...
0: Nice to know I can count on you all when I need to.
18: Don't
15: Any
18: you.
15: Time.
1: You're welcome.
0: Sheila, Sally. Over here. I'm sorry, girls. There goes our posh dinner. But I'll keep enough back for Sophie, eh?
15: Well, I suppose so.
2: Hiya, Mr. Wright.
23: Oh, hello there, Mrs. Pope.
2: I didn't realise digging the allotment was part of the biology teacher's job.
23: No, just sowing some more seeds to replace what's been nicked. School allotments are easy pickings these days, apparently.
2: Oh, dear. Sorry to hear that. And I were just bringing you something to cheer it up. Not much left to cheer up by the look of things. Anyway, there you go. A new hat for the scarecrow.
23: My word. That is bright. Thanks.
2: Can I ask you something?
23: Fire away.
2: Have you ever heard of cigarettes helping with period pains?
23: No. Can't say I've ever heard that one. But then some people do make rather extravagant claims about their need to keep smoking. Sorry, I haven't just shattered an important excuse for you, have I?
2: Me? No, no.
23: Incidentally, did you know that your Kevin's not in school today?
2: A little bugger. No, I didn't.
23: Well, he wasn't at registration, and last period I should have had him for biology, but he still hadn't turned up. He's not the one in the family with the period pains, is he?
2: No, but he might be by the time I've finished with him.
24: Royal Winton. No rubbish, eh? Oh, Beverly, a luncheon for two for myself and chairman. I reckon she's trying to get into his pants. Dried up old spinster. Only the lonely could fancy something that looks like that. Right, wine glasses. Oh, spider! Oh, no! What have I done? Flipping heck!
25: What on earth is going on? Are you all right?
24: Sophie!
25: Oh, yes, of course, Sophie.
24: I'm sorry, Mrs. Ollerinshaw. It was an accident. I'll pay for any damage. I'm really sorry.
25: Don't upset yourself, Sophie. Really, it's okay. I don't use them very often in any case.
24: Well, I'll buy you some new ones, I will.
25: That won't be necessary, Sophie. But if you could make sure it's all cleared up in time for lunch. Oh,
24: yes, Mrs. Ollerinshaw. Of course, Mrs. Ollerinshaw.
25: I was wondering, Sophie, is everything all right in the kitchen today? Everyone getting along well?
24: Yeah. Why shouldn't we be?
25: Oh, no reason, my dear. I just thought I sensed an atmosphere in the kitchen. I thought maybe you'd heard some bad news or something.
24: No.
2: I should be on flipping MasterChef, I should. Wait till you taste me bolognese. Anyone seen Rita yet? She's late.
26: No, not yet.
27: She's probably getting her tongue sharpened.
28: It's me pizzas. Can you get them out for me, Sheila? I'm in the middle of frying the chips.
26: Righto, love. Oh, my God.
28: Here, Sally, you'd better come see your pizzas. The chicken tikka's gone purple.
25: You what? It can't, Charm.
28: I don't believe it.
27: Let's have a look. The kids will never eat some of that colour. It looks like plastic.
28: Oh, no. What's going on? Someone hurt themselves.
2: Sophie, come and see absolute proof that you're not the only walking disaster area in the school.
28: You are. Oh,
18: I think maybe the thick Ollie were a mistake.
28: Sally, you can't send
18: them. No, don't chip in. They'd be glad to see the back of her and all.
27: Do you know, every school I've worked in, the dinner time supervisors have always been the most miserable sods in the whole place.
18: Yeah.
27: I think it's part of the job description.
2: It is,
29: I heard that, Josephine Hunter.
2: Rita, how long have you been stood in the kitchen?
29: Long enough.
2: Listen, take no notice, love. Just a bit of a joke.
29: Not very funny from where I'm standing.
27: You want to get a sense of humour?
29: No. Oh, do I? I might want to just turn round and go home. Then dinner time will be a real riot.
2: Rita, love, take no notice.
29: I won't. I'm off.
2: Rita, we do appreciate you, love. Tell you what. I've got a right posh dinner here, made specially for Mrs. O, and we've got a portion with your name on it. Fresh scampi, new potatoes, and a nice salad. Would you fancy that?
29: Well, I might be persuaded.
2: Right.
0: is over here in the side oven. There's his scampi. Freshly caught this morning and not in the old Dale Canal neither. New potatoes. First jerseys of the season, specially flown in.
28: What do you think?
29: I dare say I could thaw some down, but I'd need a few more of them scampies. And I could manage another few potatoes and all. Now then, what sort of salad is it?
25: And do you know, ever since then, I've not been able to even look at a trout.
1: You should try being married to one.
25: Oh, Bob, you shock me sometimes. Another sherry?
1: No, thanks. I could do my dinner, though.
25: Oh, certainly. Do come through to the conference room. Lunch should be ready. Ah, excellent. It's all here.
1: Jumping in with both feet and upsetting people. Shouldn't make you too unpopular, Cynthia.
25: Let's get one thing straight, Bob. This is a decision by the Board of Governors of Old Dale School. And as chairman, it is your job to take responsibility for those decisions and to break the news. There will be no discussion on that matter, I assure you.
1: Oh, right.
25: Shall we start lunch?
1: Aye. I'm starving. What's this? A sample to see if I want a proper portion?
3: Sausage, chips and gravy, please.
27: There you go, love.
4: Any sausages left?
28: No, that were the last one. We've got pizzas left. Do you want one of them instead?
4: No, fear. Looks like dog's been at them.
28: I'm in chains.
27: Come on, lad.
4: Just chips and gravy, then.
27: Please.
4: Please.
3: Sophie, out of consideration to you and the new baby, I'm going out the back to have a fag. Don't want you passive smoking now, do we?
5: Oh, right. Ta.
3: Has anyone seen my baseball cap? The sun's blinding out there.
0: I'm afraid someone took a bit of a shine to it, so I said he could have it.
3: You what? Who?
0: Wurzel Gummidge.
3: Wurzel? You've never. If that cap's gone missing, Bedford.
0: Come on, let's get this lot sorted out, then we can all go home.
26: You might be going home.
5: You're still doing that cleaning job, Sheila?
26: I couldn't make ends meet without it.
28: I don't know how you do it. I'm finished after leaving here.
5: Bev, did you say something about a surprise or something?
28: Oh, I think you better leave us to explain, Bev. Looks like you've got a visitor.
1: Good afternoon there, ladies.
5: Hiya.
28: Hello.
1: Mrs. Paul, I wondered if I could have a word with you.
0: Of course, Mr. Rennie.
3: Where's that chuffy Beverly Pope?
28: Oh, I.
3: The flaming birds have cracked all over me baseball cap.
0: Oh.
1: In private?
0: You can go in me office. Now then, what can I do for you?
1: Well, you know, we've always reckoned you ladies do a grand job. And you're all very important at school.
0: I can hear a book come in.
1: Yeah, you can. I won't beat about bush, Mrs. Pope.
0: Oh, call me Bev, for heaven's sake. Are you all right? You've gone a bit pale.
1: No, I'm fine, thanks. Bev, there's no easy way to say this. It couldn't be avoided, really. We need to make savings, and this is the only way we could see to do it. Anyway, last week's governor's meeting decided the school's catering services would be put out to tender. We'll be inviting companies to bid for contract. Obviously, we will do our best to make sure you're all kept on, but...
0: Out to tender? Contract? What do you mean?
1: Beverly, you're being privatised.
6: In Dinner Ladies, Barbara Dixon played Bev. Jean Haywood, Sally. Bridget Forsyth, Mrs. Ollerinshaw. Kay Ragg, Joe. Debbie Chazen, Sophie. Joyce Gibbs, Sheila. Jack Smethurst, Bob. Tim Dante, Gary. Bill Dean, Stan. 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
17: We present I'm Sorry I Haven't a Clue, the antidote to panel games. At the piano is Colin Sell, and your chairman is Humphrey Lyttelton.
19: Hello and welcome to I'm Sorry I Haven't a Clue. This week we can promise you a nail-biting contest, followed by a nose-picking contest. Involving our teams of Barry Cryer and Graham Garden on the left, Willie Rushton and Tim Brooke Taylor on the right. And we start with a game called Signature Tunes. In this round, I shall be asking the team members to suggest signature tunes for public figures. I'll award points for suitability and tastelessness in reverse order. Who should we start with? Let's start with you, Tim.
20: Well, was going to suggest for Elizabeth Taylor, I'm Just a Girl Who Can't Say No, but I don't. Instead, I've got Ronald Reagan with... I'm gonna wash that stuff right out of my hair.
19: I think that's very good.
20: Thank you.
19: Put you ahead. At the moment. And we'll go to Barry Cryer.
21: Paranormal forces are operating here because Ronald Reagan, who occurred to me immediately for a signature tune, which is Black is the Colour of My True Love's Hair, but it's really a bit too coincidental. Freddie Laker, Can't We Try Again?
19: Willie?
22: I picked upon Prince Andrew, who is well known for having pulled off something of a coup. his mother said, you made a terrible mistake. I thought probably he would sing, I want a girl just like the girl who married dear old dad.
20: Yeah, you're going to the OBE, aren't you?
22: Yes, yeah. In a big way.
19: Okay, Graham.
30: Yes, I mean, apart from Norman Tebbit and The Bicycle Made for Two, I...
20: Actually, that would do for Cyril Smith, too.
30: Yeah, or even three.
22: Just the
30: 18th. I thought possibly Mary Whitehouse. It's high time she had a signature tune, other things. And she's always doing her duty and keeping our lives pure and clean, and I thought her tune would be, Oh, what a dutiful morning, oh, what a dutiful day. The pawn is as high as an elephant.
19: Okay, we go on to the point where I flick through the yellow pages and ask our teams to stop me and choose a trade, and then at the end of the programme I'll be asking the teams for appropriate names for members of that trade.
20: Please, Humph, can I stop you this time?
19: Barry, you can stop me this time.
30: Stop.
19: And we're on G. Letter G. And what have we got here? I think we'll pick the hardest one, because there's a lot of fairly simple ones here. We'll pick gunsmiths.
30: Oh,
19: gunsmiths. We go on now to the round.
20: Can we have grocers? That comes under G.
30: grocers.
19: No, I turn down grocers.
30: Well, let's do both.
20: Grocers, let's do both.
30: Let's do both.
20: Can we have gunsmiths who sell groceries?
19: Would you like... I'll tell you what. Would you? It would confuse the audience if we had grocers or gunsmiths, so would you prefer to have grocers?
30: And gunsmiths.
20: And gunsmiths.
30: Gives grocers us more play.
19: Okay, confuse the audience then. I don't know.
22: Like grocers' daughters who pack guns.
19: We'll do Grossmith's Gunsmith. Okay, good news, bad news. Someone who I'm about to nominate will start with some good news, and the next person will give us the corresponding bad news, and the person after that will give us the good news, and so on, until I think that they've reached a fine artistic conclusion, and then I'll press the button. And we start with you, Tim. Give us the good news.
30: Good news. The pubs are changing their opening hours.
21: Bad news. They're not opening till 11 at night.
22: Good news, they're staying open till 11 o'clock the next night.
30: The bad news is they're going to stop selling drinks.
2: Good news is they're going to give them away.
21: Bad news, but only to one-legged Muslims.
22: Good news, I've got a hacksaw and a copy of the Koran.
30: Alan Coran.
19: Okay, well done. Willie wins that one now. Graham, you start with the good news now.
30: Yes. The good news is that British Rail are expecting a profit.
2: Bad news. The second coming has been delayed due to a points failure at Peterborough.
19: Can't improve on that one. We're going to start with you, Barry, now, with some good news.
21: Good news. My horoscope says I'm going to meet a tall, dark stranger.
22: Bad news. I've just spotted Norman Tibbet.
30: Good news. So has a seagull.
22: Here, here.
19: Order! Right. By half. Now, okay, Willie, see if you can start off now with some good news.
22: Good news. I saw E.T. last night.
30: Bad news, it was after six gins.
2: Good news, I let him use my telephone.
22: Ah.
21: Bad news, I've just found out the telephone is pregnant.
22: Good news, it's the only way to get another telephone, is it?
30: The bad news is, but who wants a telephone that has morning sickness and eats pickles?
2: Good news. E.T. cheered me up by sticking his finger in my ear.
21: Bad news. I've just found out now I'm pregnant.
19: Okay, we'll go on to the round called Singing Relay. This is the round where members of each team sing a song taking alternate words. And if you get through the song, I shall make you do it again faster. Graham and Barry, your song comes from that fine classic of animated movies, Hey Ho. It comes
21: Snow White, as it's sometimes known.
19: It comes from Snow White and the Seven Dwarfs. And it's called Hey Ho.

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1: The idea of the game is to sing it fast, actually.
2: I know.
0: All right.
2: I'm feeling dopey, but they can't touch you for it.
1: I mean, you took that pretty well at dictation speed.
3: Didn't you? Got a laugh from the band.
1: Can you try it a little bit faster?
0: We tick, tick, tick, tick, tick, tick, tick in an hour. No, we can't.
1: You only got through one line. And so, Tim and Willie, we'd like to have your song now. And your song is Happy Talk.
4: Happy talk, keep talking. Happy talk, talk about things you'd like to do. You got to have a dream. If you don't have a dream, how you gonna have a dream come true? Talk about the moon floating in the sky, looking like a lily on a leaf. Talk about a bird.

0: think it's only fair to ask you to do it again at a faster rate.
1: Here we go.
0: But see if we can get further than Barry and Graham did.
1: Okay. Happy talk, happy talk. Talk about things you'd like to do. You've got to have a dream. If you don't have a dream, how you have a dream come true.

0: Well, I think you've got further than Barry and Graham did with their song, so I'll give you that round, and we go on now for word for word.
1: Have we got through a song?
0: Rubbish. Word for word is the name of this game. It's the round in which one of the members of a team says a word and his partner must say another word totally unconnected with the first, and so on. And the other team has to challenge and try and prove a connection. So let's start now with you, Graham and Barry.
2: Leg. Theodolite.
0: Challenge there from Tim Brooke Taylor.
2: Theodolite has legs.
0: Yes. Absolutely.
2: Leg right. Singular.
0: Very good challenge.
2: It hasn't got a but leg, though.
0: It's got
2: it'd
0: leg.
2: Fall over if it had a leg.
0: Tim,
1: a light leg.
0: Will you take up with the word for Willie?
3: Will I take one up for him? Curriculum.
1: Bowl.
3: Abacus.
1: Trouser.
0: Over. Challenge there from Graham Garden.
2: Well, I can't help noticing that Tim has an abacus sticking out of his trousers. And furthermore, he's counting on it.
0: Isn't
3: heard
0: an abacus.
3: Heard of beads of perspiration, but that's ridiculous. I can dream. Are you allowing that, Hump?
0: No, I'm not going to allow that. Oh,
2: abacus so is Greek for
0: Willie,
2: trust, isn't it?
0: Willie, start off with one for Tim.
1: Vulture.
3: Seat.
1: Lily.
3: Screen.
1: Lake.
0: Graham.
2: Screen Lake. Oh, yes.
3: It's a movie. I think that's probably the most pathetic thing I've heard.
1: I don't know.
0: No,
1: Green Lake. Veronica Lake. Who's nothing to do with it?
2: Jack Nicholson.
3: Showing at the Veronica on the Hill.
2: Jack Nicholson.
0: He's right. He's right. Graham, take a word up.
2: Musket.
3: What? Hesitation.
2: No, wrong. Sequin. Potato. Coat. Hanger. Nose. Job.
0: Challenge.
3: As Barry will tell you.
0: Challenge.
3: Very easy to have a nose job.
0: What is your challenge? Nose job.
3: Nose job. People have operations on noses.
1: Facelifts.
3: Nose job. As opposed to a... No.
0: Well, it's a closer connection than coat and hanger, so I'll give you that one. And I think we'll go on to the next one, because you're pretty easy.
2: And let's go back to the last one. That was fun.
0: Sounds peculiar. I'm going to play in a few... No, I'm not. You can't do this.
3: Have another go, Hump. The lip's gone, you see. Best of luck tonight.
2: Loosen your abacus, Hump.
0: Yeah. Right. Order.
1: I have a pint. Wait a minute.
0: Okay.
2: It's gone. It's gone. It's sad when they go like this, isn't it? He's getting the bends.
1: Touch
0: of Billy Green. Hold it. We're going to play a round called Sounds Peculiar. I'm going to play in a few bizarre sound effects, and I want you to tell me what you think they are. We're going to start with you, Graham Garden, and here's your sound effect coming up now. Right, you've had time to consider that one, Graham. Is that all right?
2: Can you? Yeah, I suppose I have to. Goon with the wind.
1: A winner.
0: Yes, I think that's pretty good.
2: Very good.
0: Tim Brooke Taylor, here's your sound effect coming up now.
3: I dreamt this the other day. This is the sound of Selena Scott trying to get into my bedroom. Actually, I had a nightmare. It could also be the sound of Selena Scott trying to get out of my bedroom.
2: Or David Frost trying to get into your bedroom.
3: Yes.
0: Can we hear Tim's sound effect again and just check out whether he's right?
3: What kept you?
0: Yeah, it's pretty good. For that. Barry Crowe, here's your sound effect.
3: Marcel Marceau on a good day.

0: Is that... That was it, was it? That's a standing ovation at an SDP rally.
1: Oh. Okay, we'll actually... we'll give you a proper sound effect now, Barry. Have a listen to this one.
0: Oh, yes, yes. That was on World at One, I remember. That's Michael Foot making a decision.
1: Can we hear it again, see if he's right?
2: Goon with the wind again.
1: Okay.
3: Selena Scott pretty... after she got into the bed.
1: Okay, Willie Rushton, here's your sound effect.

0: It's that much underrated series, Lou Grunt.
1: You all got close enough to the right answer. So let's go on now to ad lib poem. And this is a game that we are all familiar with. I give someone the first line of a poem, and they continue with the poem until I buzz them, and then the next person continues. And we'll start with you, Barry. And your first line is, come into the garden, Maud, and help me squash the slugs.
2: Come into the garden, Maud, and help me squash the slugs. I've got to clean the house out, I've got to beat the rugs. I've got to paper the living room, I've got to carpet the hall.
0: I've got to stick a moose head on the lavatory wall. I must hose down the peacocks. I must go and clean some cows. Oh, I've lots of things to do around and about the house. I am a busy little bee. A busy little bee am I.
3: The only difference between me and a bee is that I'm the one that can't fly. But as I rush about the house doing my daily chores, a friendly knock comes at the door, and a voice cries out, what's yours? The same as yours, I cry at once. I'd like to make it plain.
1: And plain I made it straight away.
0: Nay, nay.
1: It came out just the same.
3: Could you also check his rhyming?
2: Yeah.
1: It's a poetic license.
3: Well, it's run out.
1: Oh, so it has.
2: I went down to the beehive and heard a merry buzz. And suddenly I felt a sting upon my abacus. I leapt back with a horrific cry, crying, naughty, naughty bee.
0: Look what you've done to my abacus. Why, that will not agree with me, I said. My allergy.
1: I think I'm about the middle of the second line, aren't I?
0: You could call that obscene.
3: And the moral is, never get stung by a bee because you don't know where it's been.
1: Nearly. Well, Graham gets 45 marks there for getting us out of a very nasty predicament. And I think we've got time. I mean, the week's only just started. We've got time to do another of those poems. So let's do one. And I'm going to give you, Graham, as you won that one, the opening line, which is, my love, she has a red, red nose that's always blown in tune.
3: My love, she has a red, red nose that's always blown in tune. She loves to play bad penny blues. It really is a boon to hear that merry, tinkling music trilling through the house.
4: Everybody keeps so quiet as a mouse. The tune, it is so beautiful as it hangs upon the air.
2: We listen and we marvel. 'Tis a tune beyond compare. A tune so sweet and light and quite as smooth as silk.
1: Scansion.
2: Although 'tis played upon her nose, it reminds us of Ackerbilk. Now there's a tale I soon could tell about that merry chap.
3: Chap, Willie.
0: Chap. Why, when he plays through his nose, the people shout out. And throw their hats into the air and say, try some other organ.
3: And Acker cries out, certainly not, and leaps into his Morgan and drives away along the road. My love follows on her scooter.
4: Oh. This poem started out, you know, with a girl who could play on a hooter. If you think this poem's long and you would like to see the ending of it here and now, you can rely on me, the end.
1: Very good, Tim. Very good. Not artistic.
4: I came
1: very
4: back
1: good
4: at the end, didn't I, Hump?
1: Yes.
0: Where
1: yes
0: have you been?
4: Grundergast.
1: Okay, we'll hurry along now to the next game, which is Face the Music. If you remember the TV program Face the Music, you'll probably recall a round called the Dummy Keyboard. We're now bringing this round to radio.
3: So that was Steve Rice.
1: Colin Sell will play a tune on the dummy keyboard and the teams will try to work out what it is. Listen carefully, teams. Colin, away you go.

0: Thank you, Colin.
1: Sounded like the sore knuckle samba to me. If any of the listeners can read Morse code, I should contact your solicitor, Colin, immediately.
2: What you suggested is physically impossible.
1: With the piano lid shut.
0: Tim, any idea?
3: The girl from Ipanema, wasn't it?
0: Well, don't ask me.
3: Either that or Beethoven's 10th.
0: Well, which?
3: Could you just play that last bit again?
0: Well, you might be right, you might be wrong. Barry, I think you have an alternative.
1: I thought it was a national anthem.
0: Why didn't you stand up?
2: It's not ours, Hum. Not ours.
1: I think it was Daisy Daisy.
3: Is it that?
0: Okay, now we're going to ask Colin to actually play it on the proper piano, and we'll see who's right.

0: And you were right. So we go on now to the last game, which is where it's the game called Yellow Pages. I've told you about it earlier in the program.
1: How clever.
0: And we come to the point now where I ask the teams for their appropriate entries in the Yellow Pages for
2: grocers and gunsmiths.
0: Grocers or gunsmiths.
2: And not the grossmith.
3: Get them out of the way very quickly, Mr. and Mrs. Gunn and their sons, Tommy and Stan.
4: And from Treasure Island, Bryn Gunn.
2: Tommy Gunn, incidentally, is a small bore. I put it together.
4: There's Winchester, Winchester, Winchester, Winchester, Winchester, Winchester, Winchester. Oh, if I say Winchester, 73. Winchester.
5: There's Orson Welles with probably the best Luger in the world.
4: Oh, there's Miss Titt.
3: Oh, the grocers have arrived.
2: Oh, good.
3: Under S for soup, they've Consommé Davis Jr., Nigel Stock and Molly Gattoni.
2: Please would you welcome a rather bad-tempered German, Herr Eckert Bean, who's a bit of a sauerkraut.
4: The Ratatouille.
3: Minestrone. Napkin coleslaw. Oh, sorry.
2: Welcome return, I think, to Mr. and Mrs. Pound of Apples and their son Arthur Pound of Apples.
3: Oh, there's Al Brand, who's currently appearing in The Loneliness of the Long Distance Runner.
2: And Mr. and Mrs. It, and their grandmother has moved to Australia and is now known as the Pommy Gran It.
3: And some of the gunsmiths have come back. Will you welcome all the way from Scotland, dart playing Jockey Wilson's Spare False Teeth? That's his extra set.
6: Cabaret time, under sea for cabaret, there's Toya Bean, accompanied by the orchestra of Camembert Camembert.
0: This is where I say it's the end of this week's programme. Join us again next week. Until then, goodbye.
7: Barry Cryer, Graham Garden, Tim Brooke Taylor and Willie Rushton were being given silly things to do by Humphrey Littleton, with Colin Sell setting some of them for music. The programme was produced by Paul Mayhew Archer.
8: Yes, it's for you. It's your dinner. It's called Cupboard Love. Cupboard Love's different. Comes in a packet, not a tin. See this foil pouch? Keeps it moist and squeezy. That's right. It's a new kind of cat food. Moist. It's good for you. Like it?
9: New Cupboard Love. What the well-cared-for cat has for dinner.
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1: Well, that's a nice thing, isn't it? 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
1: all day...
0: Henry, I've got me secret supply.
1: You don't mean...
0: Polo mints.
1: Yum, yum.
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1: Hancock's Half Hour.

0: Bob.
1: Ah, what a marvelous program that Archer's is. That Walter Gabriel, he's a card, isn't he? Oh, ah, me old pal, me old beauty. Yes, he has me on the floor. Very lifelike. It's very deep at times. Amongst all that rustic jollity and larking about, there lurks pearls of wisdom. What was that he said tonight? One sentence he came out with, he just threw it in, but I caught it. And I thought to myself at the time, I thought, that's very true.
2: What did he say?
1: He said, flowers is all right, he said, but it's taters as feed you. Well, I thought to myself, I thought, that's very true. He's dead right. I mean, he summed it right up there, you see. The whole sort of agricultural scene in a nutshell.
2: Well, I think he's a bit of a steamer myself.
1: You think he's a bit of a steamer? Well, of course, you would. Whatever that may mean. A right townie you are. You know nothing about the country way of life. You think the countryside is a large town with no buildings in it. When you've seen a gathering of Somerset yokels like I have with their smocks and their pitchforks, jumping round a maypole singing songs about cider. Oh. Ah, what a sight, boy. Few white men have seen it, I tell you.
3: Don't take any notice of him. He's always the same after he's listened to the Archers. Don't worry, it always wears off halfway through radio newsreel. He gets carried away, poor thing.
1: You are no better than me. I've seen you coming out of the pictures after seeing Marilyn Monroe. I've seen you swinging your hips down the high street with your mouth half open trying to look sultry. So just don't you come the little boy who hasn't grown up stuff with me. Now, if you'll excuse me, I think I'll retire to bed.
2: Bed? It's only 7:05.
1: I know what the time is. It is essential that I get a very good night's sleep. I have to be up very early in the morning, 6:00, and I must be fresh and lively.
3: What he means is, this week his radio show finishes, and he's got to find alternative employment.
2: Yeah, blimey, but getting up at 6:00 in the morning.
3: Well, he's probably going to do a milk round.
1: I am not doing a milk round. I did that when my last series finished. I got the sack because they didn't agree with my American-style delivery methods.
2: What methods?
1: Used to cycle along the pavement and throw the bottles into the garden. True, my radio show finishes this week, but I'm going straight into another one.
4: Another radio show? Nobody told us about it.
1: This is just for me, mate. They only want the star, they don't want the riff-raff. I start work on it in the morning. They want me there early, that's why I've got to be alert and on my toes.
2: Yeah, but blimey, you don't have to go to bed at 7:00.
1: Early to bed, early to rise, makes a man healthy, wealthy and wise.
3: When did you last go to bed, then?
1: Go on, that's it, go on. Have a go. You've never reckoned me, have you? Always looked upon me as a portly figure of fun. Well, let me tell you, my good woman, that the worm has turned, mate. Tomorrow will herald the beginning of a new career for me. That is why I'm going to bed early, so that I shall not let the BBC down. They stood by me, and I am going to stand by them. I'm going to be fresh and clear-headed so that I can give of my best. Besides, I've had a few late nights recently.
2: That's your fault. You didn't have to sit up every night looking for Sputnik.
1: I can't help it if I'm a man of science.
2: Science. That's not what a woman across the road told the cops. Sitting up there with your telescope.
1: Well, be that as it may, it has left me very fatigued. Unless I get a good night's sleep, I shan't be fit for work in the morning. I would appreciate it if you didn't disturb me or make any noise. I shall be asleep the minute the spring's at the floor. Don't wake me up when you come to bed, Sydney. Good night.
2: Good night.
1: Dear, I'm tireder than I thought. I really do need some sleep. Can't wait to slide under those army blankets and pull me raincoat over me. Ah, there she is. Bed, lovely bed. Oh, there's nothing like a nice dog bed when one's tired. Ooh. Just do me exercises. Bend down, touch me knees into bed. Ah, that'll do. See. Ah, yes, as the poet once had it. Bed, bed, where is thy spring? That's it. Here I come. That's what I like, a lot of give. If there was anybody laying under this bed, he's had it now. Oh. Oh, there's nothing like it. Oh, it's a pleasure to get off your feet onto your back. You can't whack a nice bit of the old... nice bit of the old kipperoo. Oh, man's best friend is his... Wait a minute, that couldn't have been me. I was talking. That wasn't me either. It's that heap on the bed. It's moving.
0: Hello, Tub.
1: What are you doing up here?
0: I'm just having a nap.
1: A nap? You've been missing since Friday.
0: Well, I suppose I'd better get up, then.
1: Well, that's up to you. We sold your clothes yesterday.
0: Well, if you're coming to bed, there's not much point in me getting up. I might as well stay here and wait till tomorrow.
1: Yes, all right, but don't disturb me. I'm tired and I'm going to sleep. Good night.
0: Good night. There was a wild colonial boy, Jack Duggan.
1: Do you have to?
0: I'm sorry. Sorry.
1: I was almost away then. Now, will you please go to sleep?
0: Right.
1: I've got to get up at 6 o'clock and I'm tired. It's very important I should get a good night's sleep. So that I can start off... Stone me, he's away already. How does he do it? No imagination, that's what it is. Mine's a complete void. It's always harder to get to sleep if you're a man of intellect like me. Still, we've got him off. Should be a bit easier for me now.

0: Oh, dear me. Hark at him. Hark at him driving him home there. I lie here with me red eyes staring at the ceiling. Oh, this is impossible. I can't get to sleep with all that noise going on. 10 o'clock and not a wink so far. Oi, wake up, wake up!
1: Hey, what's wrong?
0: Wake up.
1: What's the matter? You said you wanted me to go to sleep.
0: So I did. But you make more noise when you're asleep than you do when you're awake. Now look, just lay there, keep your eyes open, don't go to sleep, don't sing, do not whistle, and do not move about. Understand?
1: Right.
0: Not a sound.
1: Right. Good night, Tub.
0: Good night. Might be able to get off now. I'll give this pillow a right bashing for a start. Still got 8 hours in front of me. That should be enough. Oh, dear. Oh. Now what are you doing?
1: I'm eating an apple.
0: How can I go to sleep with you crunching away there like Henry VIII? Give me that apple. There, now you can have it in the morning.
1: No, it'll be brown in the morning.
0: I don't care if it goes Siamese pink. You are not eating it now. Look, if you find it so hard to lie there and do nothing, count something. Count sheep or something.
1: All right, then. Good night, Tub.
0: Good night.
1: One, two, three, four, five, six, seven.
0: Not out loud. Count to yourself.
1: Oh, I thought it might help you to go to sleep. I thought we could both use the same lot of sheep.
0: Well, we can't. Count yourself. I don't want to hear a single sound.
1: All right.
0: Good night.
2: What are you doing?
1: Nothing.
2: Are you counting?
1: Yeah. How?
0: What?
1: What comes after seven?
0: Eight.
1: Oh, yeah. What comes after eight?
0: Now, look, I'm not going right through it with you. Forget the counting. Do something else. Think about something. Just don't make a noise. Good night.
1: Well, what shall I think about?
0: Think about anything. Think about your mother, about Australia, the farm.
1: That's a good idea.
0: Oh, now what's wrong?
1: It's I'm thinking about me mother. I haven't seen her for 10 years.
0: But you've had a letter from her. She's all right. The farm's still there. The sheep are still fit and the kangaroos are leaping around. Nothing to cry for. Please, William, turn it in and let me go to sleep. I'm not asking for much. It's gone 10. I have been here for 3 hours and I haven't had both eyes closed at the same time yet.
1: Well, I'm sorry, Tub. I won't make another sound.
0: Good lad.
1: Well, good night, Tub.
0: Good night, William. Right, here we go. Dive, dive, dive, dive.
1: Oh, boy.
0: Sleep, sleep. Morpheus, Morpheus, forsake me not. Oh, Mr. Sandman.
1: Bring me a dream, like her complexion, like peaches and cream. Oh! What was that for? I thought we were going to have a sing-song.
0: We are not going to have a sing-song. We are going to have a keeping quiet competition. Now, nuts down for the full house.
1: Oh, this is terrible.

0: once more, and that'll be his last hoot. Not a sound. Ah, peace and quiet at last.
1: Peace and quiet. Peace and quiet. Oh.
2: Good night, Grizzly.
3: Good night, Sydney.
2: See you in the morning.
3: Pleasant dreams.
2: And you. Sleep, Hancock. Hancock, you asleep, boy?
0: No, I'm curled up under the bedclothes with my eyes shut, reading. How can anybody get to sleep in this house?
2: Well, I won't have any trouble, son. Where's my coat hanger? Well, with burgundy. Figaro. On with the motley. Sorry, I don't write. Empty, empty, die.
0: Yes. One quick chorus of None Shall Sleep, and that's the opera's finished. Now, please, hurry up and get into bed and turn that light out.
2: I'm wondering whether to clean my teeth or not.
0: Well, of course, that's an opera in itself, that is. No, Sid, no more noise, please. Just get into bed, go to sleep, and let's have it all quiet again.
4: I'm all right, Tub, aren't I? I'm not making a noise, am I?
0: No, Bill. You've been very good. You're a good lad.
2: Well, that's it. I'm ready for bed now. Lights out. Well, good night all.
0: Good night.
4: Good night.
2: Oh, well, here we go.
3: Excuse me, has anyone got my curlers?
0: They're in your hair. You haven't taken them out since yesterday.
3: Oh, I don't mean those curlers. I mean the ones for the front bits.
0: We haven't seen your curlers. Roll it round your fingers and keep them there all night. Just go to bed, leave us alone, and let me get to sleep.
3: All right, then. Oh. Good night.
0: No. Oh. Good night.
3: Oh.
0: At last. Everybody in bed. Now we can get down to it.
5: Oh, I'm so tired. I could sleep through an earthquake.

0: Well, good night, Elsie.
1: Good night, Bert. It's been a lovely evening.
0: Did you enjoy meeting the area manager? He's not a bad chap, is he?
1: Oh, no, but I liked him. He was nice.
0: Well, I'm so glad you was nice to him, because it might mean a leg up for me, you know. And we could do with the extra 15 shillings for you know what.
1: Oh, Bert!
0: Will you be coming tomorrow night to the 250cc Enthusiasts Annual Hill Climb?
1: Oh, yes, but I wouldn't miss that for the world.
0: Ah, good. Well, good night, Elsie.
1: Good night, Bert.
0: Bad little kiss.
1: Oh, no, Bert, it's getting light.
0: Ah, come on, let's have a kiss.
1: Oh, no, Bert, you mustn't stop it, Bert.
0: Oh, come on, I will now give the kiss.
1: No, Bert, now stop it, Bert.
0: Come on, you're only young one.
1: Oh, Bert, no!
2: Oi! Give it a kiss and hop it. Go home, you rat bag, and take that bundle of old iron with you.
3: Great idiot standing there. What does he look like? How can she get romantic with him? Black leggings, skid lid, gauntlets, goggles, and gum boots. Can't see his face for scarves. That's it. Go on. Come back here again, I'll sprinkle nails all over the road.
4: Hancock, do me a favour. Stop making so much noise and go to sleep.
3: Go to sleep with a junior TT taking place outside my front window.
2: Not a wink in 5 hours.
4: Well, go to sleep now. You've still got 6 hours.
3: I can't sleep. There's too much noise.
4: Well, take the glass dome off your mother's wedding cake and put that over your head. Do anything but get your nut down.
2: Don't you think I want it? Don't you think I'm trying? Sleep, sleep. That's all I ask for. Sleep.
4: All right.
3: Perhaps now.
4: Oh.

0: That clock is driving me balmy. Been lying here for 2 hours trying to ignore it. Gets louder every minute. Could hardly hear it at first, but now listen to it. Thumping away over there like Big Ben. Where is it? Where is it? It wasn't here when I went to bed. Of course, it's Sid's wristwatch. Yes, it's the one he bought in Port Said for 3 and 9. There it is, on his chair. Glowing away there, mocking me it is. Deliberately keeping me awake. I can hear it. Tick-tock, tick-tock. Keep him awake, keep him awake. Tick-tock, tick-tock. Where's my army boot? I'll creep up on it. Softly now. Don't let him know you're coming. Quietly. One bash, that's all. One little bash. You luminous gargoyle grinning at me in the dark. Take that!
1: Hey, Hancock, what are you doing? Keep away from me, I've still got the boot. But what have you done? I've killed it, I've killed the watch. I had to. It was driving me mad, so I hit it. It won't tick anymore. Oh, no. Oh, no. I'm free, free, don't you understand? Nobody will blame me. I had to kill it. It was self-defense.
2: Hey, Bill, he's bonkers.
1: Oh,
2: go on, boy. Go back to bed, son.
1: Went
2: you'll
1: right
2: be all right.
1: There, didn't I?
2: No, you're just tired. Just funny things happened in her mind at night.
1: Strange.
2: Yeah, let you go to bed. Get some sleep. You'll be all right in the morning. Just get some sleep.
1: Yes, sleep. That's what I need. Sleep. Must go to sleep. I've got to be clear-headed in the morning. My future depends on it. Sleep. That's all I need. Sleep.
2: That's it, boy. Now, here we are. Get yourself into bed.
1: Lovely bed.
2: Yes.
1: Sleep, sleep, sleep, sleep. I'm going. I'm sinking. Oh, I can feel it coming over me. Lovely sleep. I'm drowsy. Any minute now, I'm going. Okay. What's that? Fire. Woman and Hancock first. Man the lifeboat.
3: It's the phone.
1: What, at 2 o'clock in the morning?
3: Are you going to answer it?
1: No, let it ring.
3: Well, it might be urgent.
1: I'm not going downstairs. You go and answer.
3: I'm not sure which end of talking to.
1: They'll hang up in a minute.
3: They haven't hung up yet. So I hear. Might be the BBC.
1: I never thought of that. The BBC, it's about my new programme. Where's my dressing gown? Oh! Hold me toe. Oh, all right, hang on, I'm coming. I'm hopping as fast as I can.
0: I mean, I'll have that phone brought up in the bedroom next week. I mean, it's ridiculous having to come all this way.

0: Hello.
1: Hello, is that Dr. Riggins?
2: Oh!
3: No, this is not Dr. Riggins. You've got the wrong number. Good night. What a daft time to get a wrong number. Well, back to bed.
4: Who was it?
0: A wrong number.
5: Oh, dear.

0: Hello.
1: Do you happen to know Dr. Higgins's phone number?
0: No, I do not know Dr. Higgins' phone number. I have never heard of Dr. Higgins. Good night.

0: I must find Dr. Riggin. You see, I can't get to sleep.
1: Good luck.
0: I say, perhaps you could suggest something for it.
1: God, dear me. Get knotted.
0: Well, if you think you'll do any good.
2: Why won't people let me sleep? Sleep, that's all I ask. I've got to have some sleep. Everybody else in the house is asleep except me. Oh, my eyes, I can't keep them open. Let's see, 2:30. With a bit of luck, I might get 3 hours sleep.
1: The bed's getting out now. Oh.
3: Mr. Hancock, there are burglars downstairs.
2: Huh? What? What's that?
3: Burglars! We're being burgled.
2: Are they finally worth pinching in this house? They deserve it.
3: We might all be murdered in our beds.
2: Good. I might be able to get some sleep then.
3: Go downstairs and confront them.
2: But you're imagining things. There are no burglars in this house. Now, please let me go to sleep.
3: I heard them. I heard them moving about. You've got to go downstairs and capture them. Take this poker.
2: They don't need that. They've got tools of their own.
3: To hit them with.
2: I don't want to hit anybody. I just want to go to sleep.
3: You can't go to sleep. They might ransack the house. Come on, get up.
2: Oh, dear, oh, dear.

0: heard them in the dining room.
1: There's no one there now. Let's go back to bed.
0: No, no, they might be hidden somewhere.
1: Well, what do you want me to do about it?
0: Hide behind the hall stand. They're bound to come out sooner or later. Then you leap out on them and hit them with a poker.
1: But there's no one here.
0: There is, I tell you.
1: Don't start that again.

0: Mr. Hancock.
1: What?
0: Have you seen anybody yet?
1: No, I haven't. Where have you been? It's 5 o'clock. I've been hiding here for 2 hours. There's nobody here. I thought you were going to get the others.
0: I fell asleep.
2: What was it like?
1: I've been standing here in the freezing cold, staring into the dark, waiting to pounce on somebody, and there's nobody here.
0: There was somebody.
1: There wasn't.
0: I heard them moving about. I also heard one of them calling his friends on the telephone.
2: Wait a minute. Did you say the telephone?
0: Yes.
2: When?
0: Just before I called you.
2: Just before?
1: That was me.
2: I am the burglars.
0: You.
3: How dare you creep about the house using the telephone, waking everybody up. You ought to be ashamed of yourself. Some people like to go to sleep at night.
1: Do you realize I went to bed at 7 o'clock last night? It is now 5:30 in the morning, and I have not had my eyes closed for longer than 2 seconds. And I have to be up in a quarter of an hour.
3: Well, there's not much point in going to bed now. You might just as well stay up. At least you won't be late.
1: Oh, you're right. You might as well get me breakfast.
3: You can get it yourself. I'm going back to bed.
1: What condition am I going to be in to do a radio program? I'm so tired. I'll never give a good performance like this. Oh, well, I might as well get dressed. I've got to be at broadcast in hours at 7:30.
4: 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It's 7:30, and this is the BBC Home Service. We present a new program for the early morning risers. Keep Fit with Anthony. And here is your PT instructor, Anthony Hancock.
2: Good morning. And here's the first exercise for today. Just sit on the floor. Good. Now lay back until you are in a recumbent position. Roll over. That's it. Now, roll the carpet up and put it under your head. Fine. Right. Now, all together.
5: That was Hancock's Half Hour, starring Tony Hancock with Sidney James, Bill Kerr, Hattie Jakes, and Kenneth Williams. Theme and incidental music composed and conducted by Wally Stott. The show written by Alan Simpson and Ray Galton. The program, which was recorded, was produced by Tom Ross.

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9: Excuse me, who is the owner of Policeman PC-439? Well, would you come out and move him? He's holding up traffic. Do it.
8: I've got a funny lorry. It says, boy, is it coming down? Is it coming down?
10: It's the cold weather, you know.
8: Enough of these jocular funny metaphors. Jump on this college motorbike and announce the dipping set of the night. One on the program.
10: Right, I woo.
8: Well done, one. Well done. I'm going.
11: Orchestra, some Green State music, please.
8: Ladies and gentlemen, we were to start this week with part one, but owing to circumstances over which I have no self-control, we are starting with part four. Therefore, we present part four, which, as it now appears first, is renamed part one. Therefore, part three.
12: Listeners are requested to make the necessary adjustments.
11: They are also warned to put on dark glasses to protect them from the dazzling glare of Green Slate's nose.
8: Yes, because I polish my nose with...
11: Yes, all is yours!
8: It lasts the whole nose through. To open the scene, we take a knife and cut round the dotted line. Inside we find the Great North Road in an icy blizzard. Beside the road stand two ragged settlers trying to summon it.
13: It's now going to get back. They won't stop.
8: Of course they won't stop when you keep waving that revolting thing at them.
13: It's my thumb.
8: What have you been doing with it?
13: I've been holding it up on the end of a pole. And he doesn't like it.
8: Right into the steaming heap. You hear me, Marat? Here, there is only one way to stop a car. Sex appeal. Sex appeal is the key word. Now roll up your trouser legs and give them the hairs on your socks.
13: My socks? But I ate them last night.
8: All by yourself? You greedy swine. What about me?
13: Every time I try to eat you, you kept waking up.
8: Oh, those teeth marks on my underwear were yours.
13: It was hell in there, I tell you.
8: What?
13: I must have money and food, and now, money and food. Look,
8: something's coming.
13: It's a hand-operated piano.
8: Stop it, Mariano.
13: I can't. It's a rabbit.
8: Piano drew up with a screech of brakes. The lid opened and the head popped out.
13: Yes, folks, it was mine. It came with the body. The legs I got from a second-hand leg dealer. Hello, gentlemen, what ails me?
8: Tell me, why are you driving that piano, lady?
13: My chauffeur is ill. He's got a bad case of the nose.
8: Oh, most painful.
13: Yes, yes.
8: The Count here often suffers from it.
13: Yes, nose has run in our family. Ha, ha, ha, ha. That job. Oh, my queen.
8: Quiet, you laughing nit. But I'll fetch you one round the knees with a starting handle, you hear me? Now, little square bladder.
13: What?
8: You didn't tell me your name. Let me guess your face. You are
0: You see, I was right the first time. I never forget a tune.
14: Actually, I'm Ned Siegel, licensed piano driver in E-flat and former hygiene orderly in charge of the 8th Army Ablutions and Alibi.
0: What? Then you must have a shocking tale to unfold.
14: Well, it got thrown off in the laundry.
0: Oh. In that case, you must write your war memoirs. You'll make a fortune.
14: My memoirs? You're right. I'll start immediately, if not before. Have you got the paper?
0: Yes, but I'm wearing it.
14: Oh.
15: Yeah, what an exciting story.
0: Oh.
15: Neddy, you'll get rich. It'll be a bestseller.
0: Oh, so long, Neddy. We have to go now.
14: Oh, why?
0: Well, we all have to go sooner or later, don't we, my dear? Come.
15: Get your knees and head.
14: Well, folks, I must carry on writing my memoirs. But to keep you amused, the attention passed on little rubber replicas of Max Gildrey's trunk.
15: Oh, boy, my gunk is twice as popular since I polished it with...

0: if I stand facing east, I can get a perfect view of part two. Scene, a labor exchange where a queue of retired field marshals are lining up to draw their pension.
1: Yeah, saw that job in there.
0: And now part three, a Welsh roundabout on the Great North Road.

0: like it? Ah, yes, just to loan me a fortune. It's not a 5 June or a 6 June or a 7 June.
1: Excuse me, sir. There's someone to see you.
0: Who is it?
1: Me.
0: Well, ask you to come in.
1: Oh, I am in.
0: Then get up.
1: Mighty eyes. You can't get rid of me as easy as that, I tell you. I come from the borough of Townsville to collect the rent. What you owe?
0: What rent?
1: The rent for the Great North Road. You can't keep me up and nothing, you know. It's 14 a tenner.
0: What? 14 a tenner for an unfurnished road with outside plumbing?
1: Yes. And what's more, you're responsible for doing the decorations, you are. You'll have to repaint that white line, matey.
0: I refuse to pay, matey.
1: Then I shall be forced to distrain upon your furniture.
0: Oh, I have to do piano.
1: Well, you'll do. I shall confiscate it and sell it for the value of the rent.
2: Charlie, take it away.
1: He's up there.
0: They harnessed my piano to a huge piebald chicken and threw it away. Oh, my priceless memoirs gone. Oh, my work for nothing. The grief. Mourning. Overacting.
3: Well, things are beginning to move now. You see, while you've been asleep, the piano has been sold by public auction to a retired elephant sexer.
4: Oh, he's put the piano.
5: What is it, man?
4: Where are you, Cocky?
5: I'm in the piano, modern man.
4: What are you doing in there without a chaperone? You know you're too old for that sort of beast. Come on, though.
5: I'm coming, man.
4: Oh, Henry, after all these years, I'm in the piano.
5: Yes, all our room. At last we can take a bath.

0: get Spavin dancing, will you? Now then, we must fill the piano with water. Fetch me the tap.
1: Yes, my job. Here it is. Oh, wonderful. You realize now we can have to buy some carbolic.
0: I've got some carbolic.
1: Where is it?
0: Don't you remember my Uncle Cecil left it me in his will?
1: You fool.
0: What?
1: You fool. You know that Myrtle Knitz got the boat. And we got the house brick.
0: Well, we just have to watch ourselves with a house brick.
1: The pen is very full, Henry.
0: Good, right.
1: And, stop.
0: Now, just to test the water, Min.
1: Tastes delicious.
0: Drink it, you silly thing. Lend me up.
1: Boom.
0: Just dip it in.
1: The pool.
0: Oh, it's too cold. I can't get into that, Min. It would turn my trousers blue.
1: Well, enough to heat the water, buddy.
0: Yes, I'll light a fire under the piano.
1: Careful with those matches. They're not insured against fire, you know.
0: No. Yeah, it's going nicely now.
1: Oh! Pick a bow! Who wants to come in?
0: Oh, it must have forgotten its key. I'll just put on my door-opening hat.

0: Morning, Corey.
1: Young man, it's in the morning room.
2: Men, sound the alarm. Send for the fire brigade.
1: What happened?
2: The rock has got fire and it's burning the piano.

0: And now, part three. We turn you to Mr. Crumb's front parlor, where Seguin's piano is still blazing merrily away.
1: Oh, a piano, my man, where is it? Oh, hold on! I must play this record of a fire brigade.
0: Step into this rubber duck pond. I will tell what happens next. It's part

0: to a park.
1: Leave up the debris, will you?
2: Hey, it's a blunder!
1: What? Don't point yourself at me, sir. I might go off.
2: What are you doing, you little boy?
1: How dare you? What? I was just doing an experiment, sir. I was finding out what happens when you mix hot Bombay duck and carrot gunpowder.
3: Stop
1: that explosive!
0: but it was no use. Soon afterwards, Seagoon was published in an edition of 4,000 copies. 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Good night, all.

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5: All right, Bulldog Drummond, stay where you are.
6: So it's you who meant you.
5: Yes, it's me. You've walked right into my little trap. How unwise of you to bring the girl.
7: I go everywhere with Drummond, and you don't scare me, Fu Manchu.
5: We shall see. This time I've prepared a rather interesting fate for you both. All right, into this room. Well, goodbye, Bulldog Drummond and friend. I don't think we shall be hearing much more of you.
7: Drummond, we're really trapped this time.
6: Don't worry, old girl. We'll find a way somehow.
7: The door is bolted. The windows are barred. And look, the ceiling is beginning to descend.
6: Fiendish devil.
7: Oh, what are we going to do?
6: Wait, I got it.
7: What?
6: Come on, quickly. There's our way out, through the fireplace.
8: That was an excerpt from The Great Escape. In our series, a film worth remembering, which is more than can be said for the next half hour.
9: However, for the more tolerant listener, here is a sort of radio show which is beyond our ken. Among those taking part are Rosa Houses. Stratford-on-Avon Mummers and Dadders. Miss Lottie Left Hook.
10: She's a knockout.
9: And, of course, Mr. Kenneth Horn, or as they sometimes refer to him in Brighton, the Doe. Ladies and gentlemen, Kenneth Horn.
11: Hello and welcome to yet another Beyond Our Ken. You know, we've often wondered which part of the show you like best, so we asked a cross-section of listeners, and their reply was unanimous. The bit they liked best was this.
9: You have either been listening to or have just missed.
11: So now we know. All right, now let's see what's been happening since we met. Monday, well, I got off to a bad start by forgetting to wash my hair. It's a regular routine sort of job every Monday morning, and, well, my hair rather looks forward to it. However, I apologized, put some lotion on it, and got out my comb, and we parted the best of friends. On Tuesday, I attended the local poetry lovers' circle and heard some very unusual verse readings given by a young lady from Gloucester. On Wednesday, I ran into a painter friend of mine who really can be called a true artist. Well, to give you an idea of just how dedicated he is, the other night he invited the girl back to the flat to see his etchings and actually sold her one. Which brings us to our Hornorama feature.
9: Topics of our time, in which we take a closer look at people and events in the news.
11: Yet another post office raid this week. Quite frankly, it's a wonder to us how they ever get away with it.
12: All right, I've got a gun. Now hand over all the money you got.
13: Next counter, I'm at lunch.
12: Here, you. This is a sticker. I want all your money.
8: I'm sorry, only up to £10 on demand.
12: Oh, never mind. I'll go somewhere else.
11: A recent television documentary dealt with the problem of vagrancy, and we were made sharply aware of those who sleep out in the streets of London every night. We've invited one such vagrant to the studio today. How do you do, sir?
14: How do you do, sir? Thank you. Nice and warm in here, isn't it? I'm all right for a kip, you see, because I'm fit, you know.
11: Yes.
14: I've been bitter. I'm coming for the warm.
11: Yes, I can see that. Well, now, sir.
14: It's a bitter cold.
11: If I may interrupt just for a moment.
14: Close up, you know. Close up. Oh, I'm bitter.
11: Look, sir. Look, yes. we've only got 10 minutes.
14: Oh,
11: now, in these distressing circumstances,
14: yes,
11: how would you describe yourself?
14: A filthy old tramp. You ain't got a fag on you, have you?
11: No, I'm afraid I don't smoke.
14: Ah, pity. What about something for a meal?
11: Now, look.
14: Listen, I'm starving.
11: You've already been all round the castle,
14: yes.
11: I saw you.
14: Oh, that is true, yeah. They all club together and they give me this. I haven't seen one of these strutney bits since before the war. The silver ones.
11: All right, silver ones. I'll give you something for a meal.
14: Oh, thank you, sir. About 3 quid will do.
11: £3 for a meal?
14: Yes, well, I tip heavily.
11: Now, look, here's 10 bob for you. Tell us something about yourself. You've got nowhere to live.
14: No, sir, nowhere. I sleep out every night under a newspaper. Sometimes on the embankment in a courtyard, an old alleyway, anywhere.
11: Oh, that's terrible. You've got nowhere terrible. Permanent then.
14: Nowhere permanent then. No. Not until now, you see, because I am glad to say I think I've just found somewhere where I'll be very happy.
11: Oh, good. Now, where is it, sir?
14: The YWCA.
11: But that's strictly for girls.
14: Yes, so am I. I'll be there. I can tell you. I'm
11: sure you will, sir. Yes. Trouble in the film industry again, but whatever happens, the popularity of those who regularly appear in films will never wane. There are always sure to be fans.
14: Hello, Rod.
10: Hello, Charles. I were there. What a thrill to meet you like this. After seeing you on the screen so often, I feel I really know you.
14: They all say that, Rod.
10: Do they? Well, I can't get over it. Tell me, Charles, why are you wearing dark glasses? So that you won't be recognized.
15: No, Rod, I will be recognized. After all, fame should be enjoyed, don't you think? We film people thrive on flattery.
10: I'm sure you'll get loads of it. And you've got such appeal.
15: The flatterer.
10: No, true. Now, I'll tell you something else. I haven't missed one of your pictures.
15: Oh, thank you, Rod. Did you see my last film?
10: Of course. I'm telling you, Charles, when you came on, the whole screen lit up.
15: Oh, what is? Did I look all right?
10: Magnificent, Charles. It's wonderful to see.
15: Thanks.
10: So striking.
15: Really?
10: Yes, I just love the way you bash that gong.
11: And so we come to our panel of experts who are waiting to discuss this week's searching question. Top of the table, the celebrated comedian Hanky Flower.
16: Ah, yes. Thank you, Mr. Horn. No, nice chap, Kenneth Horn, really. Very nice. And such a gentleman, too. Always opens the door for his wife when she carries the coal in.
11: No. That's not true. You only said that to get a laugh.
16: Yes, what happens?
11: Well, there was a bit there. All right, next we say hello again to the star of the pop charts, Ricky Livid.
17: Hello, Nat. And about my latest single, some very good news.
11: Yes, they're not releasing it. Next, here she is again, the lady with a lot in the larder, Fanny Haddon.
18: Hello again, my darling. And you know something? I was the most talked about person at my dinner party the other night. I served the lobster without dressing.
11: And I hope it didn't nip you. Well, now, last and by all means least, Arthur Fallowfield.
19: Well, I make no bones about it. I'm looking for someone to love. I mean, last weekend I stayed at the Granby Arms, and there was a girl in the room opposite who really appealed to me. Now, I wouldn't say she'd got anything other girls hadn't got, but she'd got it just across the landing.
11: Thank you very much. Thank you. Well, that's our team, and this week's searching question is, does travel really broaden the mind? Thank you, Flowers.
16: Eh? What? Ah, yes. Well, you see, I wouldn't know. No, I don't like traveling myself. No, you wouldn't get me up in a plane. Anyway, flies against my religion. Yes, I'm a devout coward. Okay? No, listen, I did fly in a plane once, you know. Yes, flew in a plane once, you'll never guess what happened. It was terrible. We were flying over Egypt, you see. Flying over Egypt. And all of a sudden, the plane turned upside down. No, it did, and out I went. Fell right out of the plane. And it was a miracle, really. You know what? Within seconds, I was back in the plane again.
11: Well, how was that?
16: Those pyramids are sharper than you think.
11: Yes, I might have known. Now, Ricky David, what about you?
17: I like travelling and that, because, I mean, I think it definitely broadens the mind. I mean, now and again, I'll go down to Brighton for a quiet weekend. Well, at least it's the sort of weekend you want to keep quiet about. Well, I mean, I've been to Paris as well, you know, and that's very educational. For instance, I studied anatomy at the Folies Bergers. And the television was interesting too. It's much the same as here, only postcard size. I was working there, of course. Sung a few French songs as well.
11: Did you have any hits?
17: No, I had quite a few misses.
11: Well, now, let's see what Fanny Haddock thinks.
18: Well, my dear, there's no doubt about it. Of course, travel, my dear, broadens you.
10: Yeah, so we noted.
18: Just for one thing, you learn about the different foods in different countries. Those cozy little cafes in France. Oh, and the glorious food of Italy. No one can make such wonderful dishes.
10: Bolognese.
18: And the same to you. Oh, my darling, the thrill of travel, luxury of dining at the captain's table on a big ship and peering out to sea through those little glass windows. Portholes.
11: And yes, thank you, fellow. Now then, Arthur, let's have your views on travel.
19: Well, I think it's all a load of poppycock. I mean, you don't have to travel to broaden your mind. You can do that around my part of the countryside any time. And anyway, some of these foreign countries are very narrow-minded. I mean, I can wear a bikini in Wiltshire without the authorities getting all up about it. Well, I can, you know. I mean, it's sheer twaddle. I mean, look at me now. I think you'd agree. I think you'd agree. I am pretty broad-minded.
11: Yes, I suppose we would.
19: Of course I am, I mean, and I've never been further than Cornwall. Mind you, when I was there, I went a lot further, and I must
11: yes,
19: say...
11: Well, now, that's all from the panel for this week. So here now, to broaden our minds, are the Fraser Hayes Four.

0: And so to our drama of the week. And this week, we turn back the clock to the fashionable, elegant days of yesteryear.
1: To the days of the Regency bucks and dandy pandies. To the days when a man was judged by the clothes he wore, and a woman was judged by... That's another story.
0: Stand by then as we bring you Beau Brummel, or if you want to get ahead, get a cravat. The Prince Regent's Ball, Pavilion Brighton, where the floor is crowded with gay young things.
2: Yeah. That shottish was a bit hottish. I must say that apart from being an utterly charming person, you dance exquisitely.
3: Oh, thank you for saying so.
2: Not at all, Beau Brummel. It is a pity, though, there is such a shortage of lovely ladies.
3: It's pretty, ogging them all, great big fat pompous door.
2: Brummel, it's no way to talk of the Prince Regent. After all, this is his party, it's Regent Street.
3: Ooh, Carrotin, you're obviously something of a nit.
2: Wit.
3: Oh, sorry, there's a bit of dirt on the strip.
2: It's the one that the BBC let it through. Oh, look, Brummel, here comes that new Regency dandy everyone's talking about. How sartorially elegant he is.
3: Overdressed is more like it.
4: Hello, Captain, and who is this, pray?
3: Permit me to introduce myself. I am Beau Brummel.
4: Really, you look more like Beau Peep.
2: Brummel, this is Beau Horn.
3: Delighted to have you meet me. I say, Beau Horn, those breeches you're wearing, aren't they London breeches?
4: Yes, how can you tell?
3: They're falling down.
4: Oh, thank you. There, that's better now. I must say that you look most elegant indeed, Brummel. You do your tailor a lot of credit.
3: Well, I do him for as much credit as I can. As a matter of fact, I go to Meredith and Oak. Such good material. This is more than you can pay for this. Well, I must... I must say, this is a very pleasant divertissement.
4: No, you mustn't. No divertissements on the BBC, please. But looking around, I see that almost everyone of note is here. Beau Nash, Beau James, Beau Diddley. And who's that one with the ill-fitting trousers?
3: Beau Leggings. Tell me, Horn, what do you think of the pavilion?
4: Excellent. The decor is exquisite. Who did it?
3: Beaton.
4: Really?
3: Yes. Of course, personally, I think she should stick to her cookery book.
2: Well, I find it all quite entrancing. In fact, I was just admiring this fascinating period piece.
4: Ah, so you've met Mrs. Fitzherbert.
5: Good evening, gentlemen. My glass, I fear, is empty.
2: Pray allow me. I'll get you another sherbet for Mrs. Fitzherbert.
5: Thank you. Captain, Mr. Brummel, may I be permitted to say I find you most attractive?
3: Well, if I may be as bold as to mention it, so do I.
5: Do you not think my dress is somewhat fetching?
4: Yes, but I think perhaps you should go and fetch the rest of it.
3: Ah, Mrs. Erver, I do declare my breath has fair been taken away.
5: You should not lace your corset so tightly. I'm so glad that you both admire my own gown.
4: Yes, indeed we do, and your clothes are very nice as well.
3: What do you think of my attire this evening, Mrs. Erver?
5: Immaculate as ever, my dear Brummel. Yellow breeches, mauve shirt, scarlet waistcoat, and pink cutaway coat.
4: Should you not have had a purple cravat?
3: No, I don't want to look ridiculous. But you know, ma'am, I put my wardrobe above everything else.
5: It must be difficult to get at.
3: Like you, Mrs. Fitzherbert.
4: Ah, now. Now, steady, Brummel. Mrs. Fitzherbert came in on the arm of the Prince Regent himself.
5: True, and I fear he is a very jealous, possessive man. Still, I don't think he would mind if we danced, Mr. Brummel.
3: Oh, no, not this one, Mrs. Fitzherbert. It's a gavotte, and I don't do it very well.
5: Oh, never mind. It's not the gavotte you do, it's the way that you do it. No! Come along, Brummel.
4: Now, wait a minute. Isn't that the Prince Regent coming towards us?
5: Oh, yes, it is he. Please, gentlemen. Gentlemen, I beg of you, do nothing to upset him.
3: Here we are.
6: are fatty.
7: Rubble!
8: There you are. I've been looking through for the last 5 minutes.
5: I was merely indulging in idle chit-chat with these two dandies.
4: This is indeed an honor, Your Highness. I am Beau Horn.
8: So you're Beau Horn, are you? The whole of Brighton is singing your praises. I've even heard some children in the streets chanting, "Little Beau Horn, come blow up your piece."
4: Oh, sire. Sire, you are a veritable wit.
3: No, no. No, Horn, you mean wit. Oh, I don't know, though.
8: Hello, who's this little riot of color?
5: This is Beau Brummel, Prinny.
8: Brummel, eh? This is dirty little Christmas drop. Yeah. It's rather like an ice cream sundae.
3: Insult.
4: What you might call malice through the quizzing glass.
8: What was that, Sir Horn?
4: Nothing, sir. I was merely commenting on the vicissitudes of...
8: The vortitudes?
4: City, sir.
8: You're a fine one to talk. Popping out of the cloakroom every 5 minutes to powder your wig, I mean to say.
5: Prinny, please, control yourself.
8: Well, don't these gentlemen realize I am the Regent?
3: We don't care if you're the Odeon.
8: I do not intend to stay here and be insulted. Come, Mrs. Herbert, let us get in here.
5: All right, Prinny. Shall we go on the pier?
8: No, I've been on it all evening. Couldn't drink enough. Oh, God. Good idea. And then an early night for you, my dear. Tomorrow, Mrs. Fitzherbert is inspecting the troops.
4: Which makes a change from the troops inspecting Mrs. Fitzherbert.
5: Before we go, Prinny, I have an idea. Have you ever thought of appointing a fashion advisor?
8: Me? Why should I want a fashion advisor?
3: Well, yes, I'm good. Look at yourself. I've seen salads dressed better.
8: There. I may not be as flamboyant as you, Brummel, but my clothes have a very conservative cut. Mm,
3: true, only you are getting a bit liberal around the back bend.
5: Well, I think it's a splendid idea. With Brummel's dress sense, you could lead the world of fashion.
8: Very well, I'll give it a try.
0: And so Brummel became fashion advisor to the Prince Regent. He divulged all the secrets of his laundry.
3: Now, look at these two piles of washing. Yes, do you see the difference?
8: Yes, by Jove. These are washed in any ordinary soap powder.
3: Yes, that's right. And these are washed in a special concoction of mine. It consists of eau de cologne, lavender water, and a gay French perfume called Passion Plaything.
8: And it's much better.
3: Oh, not only that. It's so much fun. Oh. All the shirts come out of the wash with their arms round each other.
0: The Prince Regent would also not choose a suit without Brummel's approval.
9: Your Highness, may I suggest the green herringbone with mauve undertones?
8: Oh, yes, that sounds nice.
3: Muck, rotten muck. Take it away. Show His Highness that material.
9: Pinhead.
3: Fish face.
8: Oh, definitely. That is excellent. Excellent. Yellow polka dots and silky satin.
3: Yeah. Very you, Prinny. Matches your complexion. Very well, Taylor. Make the suit.
8: Good. And now I must be going. I'm spending a few days with Mrs. Herbert.
9: But, Your Highness, when are you going to try it on?
8: Well, after that, a few drinks, I thought I must... I see what you mean. Yes, I'll be back. Come, Brummel.
3: Is this where you arranged to meet Mrs. Fitzherbert?
8: Yes, Brummel, but she does not appear to be here.
3: Look, Prinny, there. She's left a note.
8: I wonder what's up. What she says.
10: Your Highness, I regret I'm not staying in Brighton. If you'll excuse an expression I use, I'm in hove with a wonderful guy.
8: Infamous. She's gone off with some dandy or other.
3: I'll warrant he's that Beau Horn. He's got away with ladies.
8: Not getting away with man. Come, Brummel, to Beau Horn's this.
3: Before we go, care for a pinch of snuff?
8: No thanks, I'm driving.
5: Prinny,
6: quickly, Bohorn. We must flee the country before the Prince Regent finds out. Have you finished packing?
4: Well, not quite. Now, let me see now. My satin pajamas, my velvet dressing gown, and... Oh, look at these. Aren't they pretty?
6: Oh, yes. What a lovely shade of scarlet.
4: Yes. They're such warm gloves, too. I must just slip them on. There.
8: So, I've caught your red-handed.
4: Highness.
8: Yes, it's your highness, all right. And the Brahmo.
3: He looks as if we arrived just in time.
6: Oh, Prinny, I'm sorry, but I am in love with Bohorn.
4: And I'm in love with her, and nothing you can say or do will alter things. You hear? Nothing. Nothing. Nothing.
8: All right, keep your hair on. You forget you're talking to a prospective George the Fourth.
3: Yes, that's true. He may come on to reign any moment.
8: Look here, Bohorn. Give her up and I'll offer you a baronetcy. I'll make you a Brighton peer.
4: Well, I rather think it's up to Mrs. Fitzherbert.
8: Well, Bertie.
6: I told you, I love Bohorn. Please, release me.
8: Oh, very well. I give you both my blessing. And Brummel here should be best back.
4: Oh, a good idea. Brummel, will you? Oh, look at him.
6: Oh, yes.
3: What's the matter? Don't you like my suit? It's blue. It's made of the very finest, sir.
6: Yes, it does.
8: Brummel, whatever's the matter with him?
3: I think I know, sir. It's the old story.
8: What's that?
3: It's always the blue material against the biggest laugh.
4: That's all for this week. Next week, we'll be giving you details of a new public company to be formed by Ian Fleming, which will, of course, be issuing James Bond. Here you are.
0: You have either been listening to or have just missed Beyond Our Ken, a sort of recorded radio show in which you heard Kenneth Horne, not to mention Kenneth Williams, Hugh Paddock, Bertie Marsden, Bill Pertwee, the Fraser Hayes Four, and the BBC Review Orchestra conducted by Malcolm Lockyer. Eric Merriman wrote the script, John Anantho was Douglas Smith, and the show is produced by John Simmons.
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0: 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It's a new kind of cat food. Moist. It's good for you. Like it?
1: 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What the well-cared-for cat has for dinner.
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13: My lords, ladies and gentlemen, father of the bride, mother of the free, daughter of the regiment, Dombian son, your host, the president of the Vegetarian Association for the Preservation of the Nut Rissole, wishes to take carrot juice with all the ladies present. Please be upstanding. The toast is... Run! Oh!
14: And in this edition, you'll be able to meet the Mungo brothers, assisted by Doddis, in Thrills and Spills on the McGillicuddy Pudding. There'll be a song or two from Musty Jack Spong, radio's yodeling chicken sexer. Music in the modern manner from Salvador Lip and his Latin American thing. And bringing up the rear will be the Reverend Barney Grote and his band of exploding nudists. Here is your master of ceremonies, Kenneth, some mothers do have them, Horn.
15: Well, hello again. That was Douglas Smith, the man of whom it is often said... And quite rightly, too. Although he says he can prove he was home in bed at the time. Now, for the answers to last week's questions, first the Spot the Ball contest. It was, of course, in the top left-hand corner of the photograph, and not where you suggested, Mr. Gruntfutter Kapotka. I took it up with Jimmy Greaves himself, who... said it was physically impossible. And besides, he always wore baggy shorts. Now, the second question was on food. And the answer came in several parts as follows. You bottle it, you can it, and you stuff it. Not necessarily in that particular order. Part B of the question, well, you have to preserve it, of course. Now, preferably in a dark cupboard... Otherwise, the wasps get at it. And experience shows that wasps very rarely get at it in a dark cupboard. Well, so much for the educational part of our show. Smith, make the announcement.
14: Yes, sir. And now, brutal, sensual Douglas Smith. He of the flaring nostrils and smoking ears. Not conventionally pretty, but attracted to a certain kind of woman.
15: Shouldn't that be attractive to a certain kind of woman?
14: No, things have been bad lately. One day the world will know my story, but in the meanwhile, it's the Kenneth Horne Theatre of Suspense.
16: The human mind has been called a dustbin of the emotions. Come with me now, exploring your dustbin. Under the fish heads and the potato peelings of the conscious, down, down into the depths where lurks something nasty wrapped in a newspaper. Open the paper and you will find yourself in the twilight sanctum.
15: My name is Dr. Poke Nodule. I think it's an anagram for London Docks, but I'm not sure. However, we in the family always pronounce it Parnell or Stuke Hazley, depending on how drunk we are. But for the purposes of this story, I shall call myself Jones. I had known Jessica Longtippet for years. In fact, I attended her mother during her last confinement, 6 months in Holloway, for setting fire to a policeman without a license on an even date. When Jessica met Gaylord Montefiore, I was naturally worried. The Montefiores were a strange family. And young Gaylord?
17: That's me. I'm Gaylord. Me.
15: He was the strangest of them all. A moody, saturnine man, a brutal, scowling beast, a great, hulking, ugly...
17: Here, wait a minute, ducky. Here. I can't be doing with all that. I can't play a gay lord. It's bad for me image. You see, I'm a much-loved figure. I'm a freckle-faced kid. You know, the boy next door type. A wholesome family entertainer. People see me as sort of butch Mary Poppins. No, I mean, I've got the public to think of.
15: Yeah. The public what?
17: The masses who worship me. The little people for whom I'm a hope and a symbol. I have a sacred trust.
15: Oh, trust?
17: Trust.
15: With a... That's with a T on it.
17: Yes. With a T, you see. I can't be ugly and scowling. However hard I try, nature hasn't equipped me for it. I haven't got the equipment, you see, Ducky. I'm your perennial Peter Pan. I can fly!
15: I'll throw a bucket of water over him somewhere.
17: Very rude.
15: Look, Ken, I'm sorry. It's either Gaylord or Jessica Longtippet.
17: Oh, well, you have to make sacrifices for your art. It's all down to the old Isles Grass, your art is.
15: May I continue?
17: Yes, certainly. Don't let me interrupt you.
15: Briefly, then. To recap, Jessica Longtippet married the strange Gaylord and he whisked her off to gloomy Montefiore Hall, somewhere in the bleak West Riding of Cricklewood. From the moment they arrived, he treated her badly.
18: Did you enjoy the ride, dear?
19: Yes, thank you, Jessica.
18: Well, would you get off my back now?
19: Yes. This is Montefiore Hall, my dear, your new home.
20: Welcome home, Master Gaylord.
18: Gaylord, who is it? That man with the bolts in his neck.
19: This is Mandergast, the butler. I made him from a monster do-it-yourself kit.
20: I made up nicely, ain't I?
19: He takes his orders only from me. As you see, he's a simple, ugly creature, but loyal.
18: How is he with visitors?
19: Since we've had him, we don't get many visitors. Mandergast, this is your new mistress.
20: Thank you, Master. You always bring me something nice back from London. Come here, my little booty. Old man de Gast will show you a thing or two. My word, you're a plump little thing, aren't you? Man de Gast likes some plump.
18: Tell him to put me down, Gaylord.
19: Drop it, Man de Gast. That boy, stop it, or you'll go back in your box. This lady is my wife. I want you to treat her as you did the others.
20: Yes, master. Come here, my lovely. Man de Gast won't hurt you.
19: Man de Gast, I'll tell you when. Come on, my dear, let me show you your new home.
18: What's that? A wolf?
19: Only sometimes. Most of the time, it's Cousin George. George, I'm back! Good werewolf. Down, boy.
18: Werewolf?
19: Yes, look at him. He's bought a pair of slippers in his mouth.
18: Yes, but the someone's still wearing them. Gaylord, I don't like it. I don't like it at all.
19: Don't worry. I think he's taken to you. Look, he's rolling over on his back. He wants you to rub his werebelly. Look at his were-leg going like the clappers. bless him.
20: Dinner is served, master. Shall I set a place for Mr. George, or will he be having a bone under the table?
19: George, what are you going to do?
0: I have decided to change for dinner.
19: What is on the menu tonight, Mandergast?
20: Iron newt, toe of frog, wool of bat, and tongue of dog. With chips.
18: But it's all the same to you. I think I'll have something out of a tin.
19: Oh, what have we got tinned?
20: Weed killer.
0: Well, shall we go in?
19: Would you take my arm, dear? I'll follow in 5 minutes.
15: At first, Jessica noticed nothing out of the ordinary, but as time went on, Gaylord began to behave more and more strangely. Jessica went into a decline.
19: You don't seem well, my dear. You haven't touched the nice cup of arsenic Commander Garth prepared.
18: I think someone's put cocoa in it.
19: Nonsense. Nonsense. Your mind is beginning to wander. What?
18: Listen. Listen. There it goes again.
19: What? I can't hear anything.
18: Listen. The organ. That damned organ. Every night it starts like that, and then... There it goes again. What does it mean? What does it mean?
21: It means that Friday night is Blackpool night.
19: Thank God. Calm yourself, my dear. It's all in the mind.
18: I want to see a doctor. Why won't you let me see a doctor?
19: But I will. In fact, I have him here. Our own family physician, kindly old Dr. Ghoulscreature, is hanging about outside from a beam. Come in, doctor.
22: Oh, what a beautiful white neck you have, my dear. What beautiful full red lips.
23: I know, a lot of people compliment me on them.
15: He's not talking to you, William.
22: Oh.

0: Come here, my pretty one. No, no, don't back away. Surely you're not frightened. What is it that frightens you? Merely the fact that I'm trying to sink my fangs into your neck.
1: Well, that helps.
0: I'm just going to test your reflexes, my dear. Now, if I tap you here and here and here and here and here and here... And here? Yes, thank you. You've made an old vampire very happy. Keep on with the treatment. That'll be a guinea. Well, I must fly.
2: I'll see you to the belfry.
1: Where's the phone? Oh. Please help me. Please help me.
3: Hello, Dr. Pope Nodule here.
1: This is Jessica Montefiore, nay Long Tippet. Doctor, you're the only one I can turn to. Gaylord is trying to get rid of me. I'm in a house full of vampires, werewolves. There's a mad subhuman butler poisoning my food. He's trying to drive me mad. You must help.
3: Yeah, but why? He seems to be doing all right on his own.
1: Not him, me. You must come at once. Will you... Ah!
3: Will I what?
1: I said, will you... Ah! Gaylord's just come into the room.
2: That was a very stupid thing to do, my dear. I'm afraid you know too much. Mandagas?
4: Yes, Master.
2: I have a little friend for you to play with.
1: No, no.
4: Thank you, Master.
5: Yeah, I think we got the best out of that.
2: You'll enjoy a little game, won't you, Mandagas?
4: Okay, Master. Now?
2: Now. Come here, my dear.
3: Not so fast, Montefiore. The jig is up. The house is completely surrounded by one slow-witted village constable. Who has orders to run you down with his bicycle if you try to escape.
6: They'll never take me alive. I'm getting out, and I'm taking Jessica with me.
3: One move and I shoot.
6: Oh, will you? Oh, ow! Oh. Oh. Oh. Ah! Oh, ah! I'm going. Yes. I'm going with the love that's ever flowing.

And there our story ends. In a high key. And good riddance to it. Now it's time for a track from the new LP, Songs for Senile Lovers. Sung by the Fraser Hayes Four.

0: And now, trends. First, trends in music. Last year, the readers of the Melody Express voted our next guest, Rambling Sid Rumpo, the man most likely to. Since then, he has frequently. But he's managed to repair it with sticky tape and is with us again tonight. Good evening, Rambling Sid.
1: Oh, hello, me dearie-o, for it's over the open road where the wind blows free and I've plighted me lummock to a tall pine tree.
0: Well, it's up to you, of course, but look out for the woodpeckers. Now, what have you got to sing for us this week?
1: Well, I've been having a dip in me gander bag, and I've come up with a traditional Cornish cider bottler's song, which they sing in loo and polka. They sing it whilst they're bottling their scrumpy. The head butler, or great nadger, squats on his groat stool, and the apprentice butlers, or bogle twisters, so-called because it is their function to twist their bogles, stand round in a circle, passing his bottle from hand to hand. Then one of them secretes it, and the great nadger, feigning dismay, offers them the traditional groat if they'll give him his bottle back, but they say him nay. And so he offers them a fine plucked grummet, and then they let him have it.
0: Yeah. And you can't blame them, really, can you?
1: See, then they all link arms and dance about, singing the Cornish scrumpy dance, which goes as follows. Oh, who will come a nadger in this fine night with a fall roll rumple me boodle with your splee a-glowing in the bright moonlight with a fall doll daffy up me doodle. Hey down, dumpy, oh, 16 pints of scrumpy, oh, drink it up, me boys, with a one and two. Hey down, derry down, sink it down, drink it down, once round.

0: And who could fail to be stirred by that?
1: Shaken, yes, but not stirred. Well. Well, the prevalent mood is still back to the 40s, and nowadays we're getting all nostalgic about powdered eggs and Giraldo. The 40s when Kathy Kirby was called Vera Lynn. When Eddie Braden's suits were in fashion. When Kenneth Williams was known as Wee Georgie Wood. And when Gladys was young. Also back in fashion are the revivals of the stiff upper lip, get one for me, Johnny, you can't send a boy like me up in a crate like that. The rear gunner's copped a package, sir. We'll have to make it back on one wing when this ghastly business is all over, Evadne. We'll go away somewhere together type of film. And here is an excerpt from one now, starring Dame Celia Millstrangler and aging juvenile Binky Huckaback.
2: Must you, Charles? Must you?
3: You know I must.
2: I don't like it, Charles. I don't like it at all.
3: Neither do I, Fiona. But it's got to be done. Somebody's got to do it.
2: When you're up there, do you think of me down here? Thinking of you up there.
3: Constantly. Never-endingly, finger-drummingly, heart-poundingly, breath-holdingly, toe-kerningly, stomach-going-overly. And you, Fiona, when you're down here, do you think of me up there, thinking of you down here? Thinking of me up there, down here?
2: Yes, Charles.
3: I know.
2: I know you know.
3: I know you know I know.
2: Yes, I know.
3: And yet, when I open my mouth, the words just won't come.
2: Why not, Charles?
3: I speak through my nose. Hold me, darling. Hold me.
2: Oh, Charles, Charles. I wish we could stay like this forever.
3: There's the alarm. I must go.
2: Must you, Charles? Must you?
3: I have to do what I have to do. And you have to do what you have to do. We both have to do what we have to do. On our own. Perhaps one day we'll be able to do what we have to do together. Goodbye, Fiona. Is my cap on straight?
2: Yes, Charles. I shall always remember you standing there in your uniform. So calm, so splendidly calm, so utterly, utterly brave. Goodbye, Charles. Wave to me as you go up.
3: I will. Goodbye.
4: Going up, first floor, ladies' lingerie, household goods, and very good. Mind it all.
0: Oh, that took me back, you know.
5: I know.
0: I know, you know. And finally, trends in pop music. And to find out more about the business, I went along to a Tin Pan Alley the other day to a song publisher's called Boner Beat Songs Limited. Hello, anyone there?
6: Oh, hello, I'm Julian, this is my friend Sandy.
7: Oh, it's Miss Rawn. Oh, our bonnet of Ardurique again. Oh, what brings you trolling in here, then?
0: Well, I'd like to find out a little bit more about the songwriting game.
7: Oh.
0: How do you set about composing a song?
6: Oh, well, first of all, you see, you need a good lyric.
7: Yes.
6: A lyric that's meaningful and deep with implications for the listener.
7: Yes,
6: don't you? Like,
7: yes.
6: Night and day, you are the one.
7: Yes.
6: Well, I mean, that's got your actual soul about
7: soul,
6: it, hasn't it?
7: Yes,
6: soul.
7: There's the party's over, it's all over, my friend. I mean... lovely, no. That's lovely. That is poignant, isn't it? It's poignant, that is. I mean, Jewel and me, we get inspired in the strangest places.
1: Yes, I can imagine.
7: Yes, for instance, Julia often has blinding flashes in the bath. The bath, don't you?
6: Oh, yes.
7: Tell him about that.
6: It comes over me in waves. Then, see, as soon as it comes over my eyes, I have to leap out and go straight down onto the upright while the muse is on me.
7: While the muse is on him.
1: Yeah, I see a sort of plug number.
7: Oh! He's bold.
6: Goes too.
1: Well, now, now, what are you doing at the moment?
6: Well, we're working on theme songs for television.
7: Television,
6: things like Doctor Who Stole My Heart Away.
7: Yeah, that Stole My Heart Away. And then we did one for a TV series. We'll do that one they did for the TV series.

0: 看台。好嘞。
1: Yes. Oh, very moving.
2: See, he was moved.
3: He was moved. He was really moved. But it won't be sodded by that, so we turned our attention to films. We're doing the title song for After the Fox.
1: But I heard that Burt Bacharach was writing that.
2: Oh, yes, but we're hoping to get ours in first. Yes. I mean, we haven't actually arrived at our fait accompli.
3: Accompli, that's your actual French. Mm. French.
2: Well, trouble is, you see...
3: Go on, no, go on.
2: No, wait, come on, shut up. Let me get on with this. The trouble is, Mr. Horn, working the title of the film into the song.
3: We're toying with two ideas. We haven't decided which one yet. It's either I was after the fox till I met you.
2: Or the other version is I'm not kissing you after the fox.
1: Yeah. Yeah, well, I'd be hard put to it to choose.
2: Oh, he's hard put to it, Sam.
3: Well, he would be at his age. Anyway. We are concentrating now on a speciality, which is theme songs for your horror pictures.
2: Horror.
3: You see, your actual horror picture. Do you like to hear our latest?
1: I can hardly contain my indifference.
3: Yeah. Oh. Right, on the piano, Jewel.
2: Right.
3: On the piano. Yes. She always lousy lappers on the Striller's boner. Well, right. Come on, flex yourself. Stars, flex yourself. Your flex.
2: Yes.
3: Flex.
2: Aye.
3: Right, vamp till ready.
2: Aye.
3: Aye. I said vamp. Oh. Don't flutter your eyelids. Ready?
2: Yes.
3: A one, a two.

0: And there they go, sort of Jules Stein and Frank Lesser. Trouble is, it's difficult to work out which is the lesser of the two evils. Well, so much for this week's show, except for the riddle me re, which goes as follows. Now, my first part is clammy, my second part is green with stripes, my third part can't get through a door unless carried sideways, and the sum of my parts hangs from a chandelier. Now, what am I? Answers, please, not to me, but to Eddie Braden, who wants to know urgently as they're coming through his wall again. Anyhow, see you next week.
1: That was Round the Horn, starring Kenneth Horn, with Kenneth Williams, Hugh Paddick, Betty Marsden, and Bill Pertwee. On the musical side, you heard the Fraser Hayes Four and Edwin Braden and the Hornblowers. The script was written by Barry Took and Marty Feldman and produced by John Simmons.

0: Last week, we left Dick Barton, secret agent, together with his chums, Jock and Snowy, tied up with a barbed wire fence, drugged senseless with a Rod Stewart LP, trussed up in a box, boxed up in a truss, nailed to a block of cement, and finally imprisoned in the wicked Professor Not Nice at All's horrific bone-crushing machine. How on earth will they manage to escape?
1: Oh, God. Well, that was the last in the present series of Dick Barton, Secret Agent. But now, on the B.B. Daniels Home Service, it's time for a brand new program. We present Mick Barton, Secret Agent.
0: Mick Barton, Irish Secret Agent, together with his three chums, Jock and Snowy, has been tied up very loosely with a small bit of limp spaghetti by the wicked Professor, not all that bad really, and imprisoned in his quite pleasant when you get used to it bone-crushing machine, which in any case is on the blink, and even if it isn't, probably won't function today because of an unofficial stoppage by power workers at Tilbury. How on earth will they manage to escape?
2: Oh, lucky I managed to bribe that narrator just before we started. Otherwise, we'd all have been a goners.
1: That's what I call a narrow one, Mick.
3: Well, we can't all be perfect. Anyway, let's get out of here. Oh, I see there's a door over there with a frosted glass panel in it.
4: I don't think we should go through that door, Chief.
2: Rubbish, it's just what we want. Look, that writing on it, that's all back to front. It says, way out of horrific bone-crushing machine. Come on, let's break the door down.
1: No, Chief, wait.
0: Flick Barton, a Top of the Pops choreographer and former pupil of Magnus Pikes at the St. Vitus Academy for Incontinent Semaphore Signalers, has not been captured, imprisoned, kidnapped, tied up, bound, gagged, or beaten, has no links whatever with the Irish, the Jewish, or Mormon missionaries, and is, in fact, sitting quietly at home with a pot of tea watching Nationwide while biting on a handkerchief. How on earth will she manage to escape?
1: Oh, I wonder who that can be.
2: Oh, and what a beautiful...

0: Hello and welcome to another edition of Door Handle of the Day. Well, that was just a taste for you there of some of the splendid action we've got lined up on tonight's show. Plenty of good, exciting BBC door handles rattling and opening, and our selection of edited highlights from today's radio program. And of course, in addition, I can promise you at least one ludicrous-looking chin that strongly resembles a banana dipped in creosote. Well, on to today's first event, Radio 4's History of the Emperor Napoleon. And, of course, they've not had a very successful season so far. Only two door handles, both from Josephine, in the last 97 episodes. And two of those were disallowed when they turned out to be knockers. But there was a bit of an upset in the end today when the programme moved to northwest Russia. Your commentator is John Miserable Esteem.
1: Well, the crowd's certainly in good voice here this afternoon and obviously expecting a lot of good BBC door handles rattling and opening from this so far rather disappointing documentary on Napoleon. And I notice that this afternoon Chris Emmett and Nigel Rees are both past fit, but only after their writers added the letter F. Fred Harris is also there once again in the number 3 shirt, which won't please Jo Kendall too much as she's the one that's wearing it. Referee Norman Hypermetropia is just about to blow his sound effect and...
2: In the bleak, crushing winters of the early 19th century...
1: And it's the narrator now...
2: The Emperor Napoleon Bonaparte set out for the desolate northern regions of Russia with 2,000 infantrymen and mounted soldiers... Needless to say, the soldiers weren't very happy about it. The following year, in an even graver error of judgment, Napoleon began his ill-fated mission to cross the frozen wastes of Volgomanning with the 42nd Brass Monkey Regiment, when nearly 100 detachments were lost in the snow. It was a mistake which was later to cost him his advertising contract with a brandy firm and set the scene for his exile to Elba, where he was sentenced to wait on a British rail platform for 13 years with a buffet sprout chained to each foot. But it was during those wintry Russian campaigns that the self-styled emperor's downfall really began.
1: And there's the first sound effect, but I don't think it's a door handle. No, it's a blizzard, and the narrator's passing the dialogue out now.
0: Said high-pitched Winnie, the brown old chestnut mare. Whee!
3: Whoa! Whoa there, girl! Whoa, girl!
4: Whee!
3: And stop doing that!
4: Whee! Whee! Sorry!
0: Said high-pitched Winnie.
4: Oh, do shut up, Winnie!
0: Said silly Clucker, the old chicken.
5: Ugh, keep your voice down!
0: Said another animal in an equally ludicrous voice through the corner of my mouth.
5: Or else I'll come and...
6: Alter, what was that?
3: Sorry about that, officer. I just had to shoot my Johnny Morris. She was starting to get rather lame. Could you tell me, please, where to find the Empress Josephine? She is expecting me.
6: Of course. You see where those men are camping around that fire?
3: Yeah?
6: Disgusting, isn't it? Well, Josephine's tent is just there.
3: Ah, thank you.
1: And he's going for the tent now. The German's going for the tent. Oh, dear, what bad luck. He just lifted the tent flap. So no door handle at all here as yet.
3: Good evening, Empress. I trust I haven't called at an inconvenient moment.
7: Oh, not at all, no. Just give me a hand doing up this zip, would you?
3: Of course. Is that okay?
5: Yes, that is fine.
7: Right, that will be all then, Corporal. Send Pierre in.
5: Yes, Empress.
7: This way, Pierre.
5: Very good, Empress.
3: I hate to interrupt, Empress, but I am Dr. Heinrich, psychiatrist Camille. I believe you sent for me.
7: Ah, yes, I did. You see, the thing is... Oh, thank you very much, Pierre. Send an entree, will you? The thing is, it is rather a delicate problem I have, Doctor. You see, as usual, please, entree, of a somewhat personal nature.
3: I see. This personal problem, does it concern your husband?
7: Well, I think it would if he knew about it. The fact is, you see, ever since the first night we were married, it has been a case of not tonight, Josephine. Not tonight, Josephine. Josephine. Not tonight. Do you see?
3: Ah, I see. He objects to watching John Timpson.
7: No. Well, he does, but that is hardly a problem. No, it's just that... Oh, that will do nicely, André. Thank you. Tell Antoine it's his turn, will you? No, it's just that our marriage isn't quite as satisfying as it should be. And as you... Oh, hello, Antoine. As you can imagine, it does make it a bit sort of... Okay, bye, Antoine. Send him François. A bit difficult for me.
3: Hi, François. I think that I'm beginning to see your problem.
7: Ah, you do. You see. Good.
3: But the thing is, where exactly do I come in?
7: Well, straight after François.
3: Fine.
1: Well, a rather disappointing first half there. I thought the only two attempts at rattling a door handle were foiled by the fact that they were all in a tent throughout the scene.
0: A disappointing show at Lithuania Park there, but now we move on to Alexander Palace to see how things are moving in the historic encounter between the menswear salesman and the customer in Wagoner's Walk earlier today. Your commentator, David Malapropisman.
3: Well, they're limbering up and taking their tracksuits off now, so let's see whether they can snatch a quick BBC door handle here at all at Alexander Palace.
1: Right, there we are, sir. Your jacket and trousers. Good day.
8: Okay.
3: And it's a handle! It's a handle! A beautiful BBC door handle there in the 26th minute by the departing customer. And is this show suddenly going to come alive now? And there's number two! Two BBC door handles in the space of 10 seconds here now in Wagoner's Walk.
9: Good afternoon, sir. Can I help you?
10: Yes, sir. I'd like to see a male assistant, please.
9: I am a male assistant.
10: Yes, I know, but I want to see a male assistant.
9: I'm sorry, I don't understand.
10: Well, I don't just want to see a male assistant. I want to see a male assistant. Get the drift.
9: Ah, I see. Mr. Different Person?
11: Yes, Mr. First Person.
9: Serve this gentleman, would you?
11: Yes, certainly. Now then, sir, what did you want to buy?
10: A pair of socks, please.
11: I see, sir, and what size are you?
10: To the left.
11: Pardon?
10: To the left.
11: I don't think I'm quite with you, sir.
10: Put it this way, I incline towards the Western Hemisphere.
11: What?
10: I lower my cones on the port masthead.
11: It was a pair of socks you wanted, sir.
10: Yes, that's right.
11: Oh, fine. Pair of socks. Yes, I'll just make a note of the requirements then, sir.
10: Certainly. To yes. The left.
11: I beg your pardon.
10: I put all my eggs in the offside basket.
11: Sir, exactly how long did you want these socks?
10: Until they wear out.
11: I see. Yes. Now then, what colour?
10: Pale blue.
11: You know full well I mean the socks.
10: I was talking about the socks.
11: I'm sorry, sir. The central heating's not working. Right. Perhaps you'd like to try this pair on.
10: Thank you. They seem a bit loose, really, for a sock.
11: Why don't you try putting them on your feet, sir?
10: On my feet?
11: It is customary with socks, sir.
10: Is it?
11: Yes, sir.
10: Well, in that case, why have they got elasticated tops?
11: Because you don't want them to fall down when it gets cold, do you, sir?
10: I should say not. All right. I'll take them.
11: Right, thank you. And here's your receipt.
10: Just a minute. I said I wanted them to the left.
11: Yes?
10: These are for gentlemen who... Well, to the right.
11: You stupid, smutty little man. I told you it doesn't make any difference with socks.
10: All right. All right, if these aren't... To the right. What's that little symbol mean on the bottom of the receipt?
11: Little symbol? That's a percentage sign, you fool, a percentage sign. Now, will you get out of here, you nasty, innuendo-ridden little man, and stop wasting my time?
3: Oh, what bad luck. The referee's refused to grant a door handle there. He's disallowed it. He says it was, in fact, a cow mooing. Well, from where I was, I'd certainly say it was a handle, but there we are. A cow given, and the score remains unchanged there at the close of play. And so, back to the studio.
0: And thank you, David. Well, on now to our main programme today, which promised lots of action and plenty of surprises. Radio 3's continuing dramatisation of the lives of the great composers. Barry, not nearly as miserable as John Miserable as Sin, was there.
1: Well, here I am sitting in the commentary box 6 hours ago at Radio 3, where I must say that edited highlights, and I know that Jimmy Hill is watching this one very carefully, because earlier on in the bar he was having a little chin wag about 23 people to death. So our thanks for that news flash, and be careful if you're walking home through Whitechapel. Well, it only now remains for me to utter rubbish. In fact, I think they shouldn't have put so many young and inexperienced players in this program, but we'll see whether I'm right or not now as the referee starts this Radio 3 version of The Lives of the Great Composers.
8: England, 1739, and King George II I makes a state visit to one of his favourite musicians.

0: What's going on, coachman?
1: Oh, sorry, Your Majesty. That chamber orchestra suddenly stepped out in front of me.
2: Well, never mind. Fortunately, it happened right outside our destination. Heralds!

0: Yeah?
1: I am His Britannic Majesty King George II the First.
0: Oh, I'll have 2 yogurts then, please.
1: What's more, I have come to speak... What?
0: 2 yogurts. 1 sour flavour, 1 very sour, and 1 screwed up face and thumping your fist on the table flavour.
1: What are you talking about? I am the king.
0: Oh, I thought you said Milkman.
1: Oh, don't be absurd. How could you possibly mistake the phrase, His Britannic Majesty King George II the First, for Milkman?
0: I'll have a pair of tights, please, as well, if you got them. I snagged the last pair on a sailor with a wooden leg.
1: What are you on about? I am not the milkman.
0: Oh, be reasonable, pal. We haven't had no milk here for as long as I can remember.
1: And how long is that?
0: How long is what?
1: Look, for the last time, I am not the... Oh, Ruddy Nora, coachman. Pass me that hand crate, will you? Here you are. It's 2 homogenized, 1 sterilized, 2 yogurts, and a packet of 25 denier.
0: Thank you. Just climb in through this window, would you?
1: Certainly.
2: Oh dear, that was a bad misjudgment, that one. There was no excuse for missing the door handle there, and he went right through the window. A terrible mistake.
0: King George II the First to see you, Mr. Hanky Botmo.
3: All right, thank you, Miss Unigate. That'll be all, pal. Now then, your High Your Majesty, what can I do for you?
1: Well, it's about that water music I commissioned 3 weeks ago from Handel.
4: No, and the referee is not going to allow that one. He won't allow that handle. In fact, I don't think this team has quite got the idea here. Well, I did say that they weren't experienced enough.
3: What a music, your magic royalty, pal?
1: Yes. I asked Handel to write me some water music, and I'm rather afraid that the one you sent me wasn't quite what I'd expected.
3: Really, pal? I'm sorry to hear that. We at Handel normally try and give our customers complete satisfaction.
1: I dare say, but there's something less than satisfying about this. Look at the words. Look. Alleluia, alleluia, alleluia, alleluia, alleluia, alleluia. Alleluia, alleluia, alleluia, splish, splosh, alleluia, alleluia, alleluia. Frankly, the alleluia bit has a rather familiar smack about it to me, and with the best will in the world, I don't think the addition of the words splish splosh between every 95th and 96th alleluia is enough to classify the work as water music.
3: I'll tell you what, pal. Let's go through and see which one of the lads knocked this one up for you.
1: Right.
3: See, pal?
5: Yes?
3: So you did the Royal Water Music job, will you?
5: Oh, right. Ron?
6: Yes?
5: Did you do the water music job for the fat bloke with the nose and wig?
6: Yeah, what's wrong with it?
5: Yes, it was Thrimson, sir. Ron, over here. The gaffer wants a word with you about it.
6: All right. God, I don't know.
7: Moaning all the time. Yeah, what do you want?
3: You did the water music, did you, Thrimspon?
7: Yeah, well, I done the first 1,240 words, yeah. The rest was done in the late Baroque fugal climax and majestic closing resolution shop.
3: I see. But you did do these, alleluias.
7: Let's have a look. Oh, them, yeah, I done them, yeah.
3: Then perhaps you'd mind telling me, Thrimpnos, why exactly you decided to build a version of the water music consisting almost entirely of the word alleluia?
7: Well, it was the rhyming, sir.
3: The rhyming? Thrism-nop?
7: Well, yeah. Yeah, you see, I couldn't get the words to rhyme proper at first. Well, look here, King, look. This is my first draft. See here.
1: Let's have a look. Yeah. Alleluia, sprolly-loo-jib, chilly-loo-rop.
7: Not so good, is it?
1: No.
7: So then, see, I changed them, like, so they did rhyme, like this, look.
1: Let me see. Alleluia, sprolly-loo-ya. Chilly lawyer. Oh, that's good.
3: And what happened then, Thrip-nossum?
7: Well, I mean, it got as far as quality control, see? And then they sent it straight back up the assembly line,
3: sir. What for, Thrimspnop? Look, Thrimspnom, will you stop moving the letters of your name around all the time? It's most distracting.
7: Oh, sorry, sir, yeah. Well, look, as I say, it got failed, see, because of faulty reverse. If it ever had to be backed up, you know, to turn it round, it was no good. So I had to change it so it rhymed at the beginning as well, see? Alleluia, alleluia, alleluia, you know.
1: Well, it's not just the alleluia bit. What about this section here? for he shall reign for liver and onions.
7: Well, there's a strike on at a component works, sir. We can't get the words.
1: Oh, well, that's it. I've had enough. I am going to open this door here, walk out, and...
2: whistle, and despite a brave attempt by second the first there to snatch a quick door handle in the 90th minute, the show ends with no score.
7: So a bit of a disappointment there, and after the players had time to put on smart jackets with big lapels and fat ties, we move on now to our difficult time of the month competition. And after much deliberation, our panel of judges, which included Judge Hangthamford Hangthamson, Justice Hangthammas Hangthamfreeze, and Justice Hangthamall Hangtham Hangthamfield, decided that the winner should be Difficult Time C, the difficult time which Lord Russian Emmy Gray gave to his staff in Morning Story last Tuesday.
8: Miss Elizabeth Taylor called earlier on Lord Russian Emmy Gray. She says, can she see you over her two-star parts?
1: Not unless she gets a periscope. Now then, where have my two executive bootlickers got to?
8: About halfway up the back of your leg by now, I should think.
1: That means they're just 16 inches from promotion, then. All right, leave this to me.
8: Yes, Lord Russian Emmy Gray.
1: All right, executive bootlickers, leave that alone for a moment. Listen.
9: Yes, sir.
1: I've come up with an idea to make myself a really fat profit.
0: You're not playing Moses in the Ten Commandments again.
1: Of course not. It gets too difficult, that scene where I have to go up the mountain, talk to myself. No. Now, this thing is bigger than all of us. Came to me in the sauna yesterday. It'll knock you dead, this will.
7: You're not marketing that set of garden shears again as a do-it-yourself family planning clinic?
1: No. No, much better than that. This is a stroke of genius. Are you ready?
9: Yes.
1: Well, my idea is pop singers that are bad for your teeth.
0: Great.
7: Incredible.
9: Fantastic.
7: Terrific.
9: Sensational.
7: Pardon?
1: Pop singers that are bad for your teeth. Look, we've got Tom Jones in a Smarties tube.
0: Only just.
1: Yeah, only just, but we managed it. He's in there. And here, we've got some Dean Martin legless jelly babies. And here, this is a good one. Look, here's Max. Max Bygraves with his head completely covered in caramel.
7: Yes, but sir, he won't be able to sing for toffee.
1: I don't think we need the next line, do you?
7: Not me, sir.
0: Oh, I'm beginning to see, sir. And this here on your desk must be a crisp, golden-coated Marty Kane.
1: No, that's a couple of drawing pins, but you've got the general idea.
7: Yes, but how useful is all this, sir? I mean, what, for instance, does Demis Roussos get out of being stuck on a lollipop stick?
1: Another two octaves, probably.
0: I think what Smoth means, sir, is what is the advantage of marketing recording artists which lead to a high incidence of plaque and dental decay?
1: What's the advantage? You ask me what's the advantage? Do I really have to tell you what is the advantage?
0: No, sir.
1: No, of course I don't, because I'm Lord Russian Emmy Gray. So let's move straight on to my other new idea, all right?
0: Is there no end to it?
1: That's my business. Now then. You remember the sensation when Angela Rippon was on Morecambe and Wise? Well, my idea is to give newscasters their own show, starting with, wait for it, the Two Reggies.
7: The Two Reggies, huh?
1: That's right, starring Reggie Bosanquet and Sandy Gall. Neat little title, that, isn't it, eh?
0: Reggie Bosanquet and Sandy Gall in the Two Reggies.
1: Right.
7: I think we might be able to improve on that one, sir.
1: You're right. Well, get rid of Reggie Bosanquet.
4: Well, there were 500 million billion correct entries for the competition this month, and the first card to be pulled out of Robert Robinson's hat came from this youngster beside me now. And what's your name, Sonny?
10: Eric Pode of Croydon.
4: Yes. Well, tell us a bit about yourself, young Master Croydon.
10: Well, I'm 8 and a half.
4: 8 and a half. My goodness, you're certainly a big boy.
10: No, that's me age, mate. That's me age.
4: Oh, I see, yes. And what do you want to be when you grow up?
10: My teacher says, one day I'll be like the Duke of Wellington.
7: Really? What, famous, powerful, statesman-like?
10: No, dead.
7: Yes, well, isn't he a panic? Well, thanks for coming on. Door handle of the day, Sonny.
10: I was caught by the headmaster last week for raiding the kitchen, eating 50 pickled onions, 80 packets of curry, and 90 bunches of garlic.
7: Really? And how did he punish you?
10: With a very long cane. Ah! I got that one off the wall in the boys, you know.
7: Yes, yes. Well, who can doubt it? Well, that just about wraps up.
10: I got 25 ticks in my homework this week, you know.
7: 25 ticks? Oh, you got all the questions right, did you?
10: No, I combed my hair over the book to about...
7: So, that's all from Door Handle of the Day for tonight. And we'll leave you once again with that thrilling BBC handle from tonight's Berkisway closing credits. Till next week, good night.

0: And so ends Lesson 28. Ignore these program titles now. Back this way. The cast of Joe Kendall, Chris Emin, Nigel Wiesen, Fred Harris would like to dissociate themselves totally from this week's rather cheap attempt to ridicule the BBC's sound effects department, without whose rattling door handles, people like Tony Blackburn and David Hamilton would be trapped in their rooms, wouldn't be able to do their shows. And come to think of it, we do associate ourselves with it. And so do writers Andrew Marshall and David Benwick, and producer John Lloyd of Europe. See you next week, folks. Happy dynamic living, and where's the way out of this place?
1: Well, there'll be another chance to hear that programme next week at the earlier time of last Thursday.
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0: 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I told them I'm too old to change my ways now. I'll put one at Lad's onto it. Very nice, young Harold. If you like that sort of thing.
1: Hovis handed up a new softer hose.

0: 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They eat a great many of these. They peel them with their metal knives. Boil them for 20 of their minutes. Then they smash them all to bits. They are clearly the most primitive people.
1: For MASH, get smash.
2: 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Like it?
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6: A life of bliss. Being the biography of Bachelor Bliss with Brenda Bruce as Anne, Colin Gordon as Tony, Muriel Pavlo as Tina, and George Cole as the shy young bachelor himself, David Alexander Bliss. What does Bliss think of the girls of today? Armed with this catch question aimed at setting him off into a characteristic display of verbal fireworks, I called on him a day or so ago.
7: Well, look, it's quite plain you're only asking me that in the hope of tripping me up yet again.
6: The thought hadn't even entered my head.
7: Well, it didn't have to. It's taken up permanent residence there. It's become an obsession with you.
6: I give you my word, as an interviewer and a gentleman...
7: Oh, come now, you can't be both, surely.
6: I should have thought the question was quite harmless.
7: Except that you know perfectly well I'm going steady with Tina.
6: A very beautiful girl she is, too.
7: Ravishingly beautiful.
6: But what I'm interested in...
7: Is getting me to put my foot in it.
6: Is getting you to put forward your view of modern girls in general.
7: Well, sounds harmless enough, put like that.
6: And concerns neither Tina nor your family in any way. So why should you object?
7: Because I know what you really want, and because, anyway, the answer's obvious.
6: Meaning what?
7: Well, that Tina's the only girl in the world I want to put in the family way. Beauty in the world I'm interested in ravishing. Get it?
6: Okay, you win. A hollow victory, as I happen to be fond of him. Back to the present to join David, Tony, and Anne for Some Are More Average Than Others.
8: And how's the toy export drive going?
7: Oh, and I'm glad you brought that up, because I had lunch with an important overseas buyer only yesterday, a Mr. Olafsson.
8: Olafsson?
7: Sven Olafsson.
9: Pass the butter poppet.
7: Oh, yes, right, huh?
8: Danish?
7: Well, why ask me? Anne bought it. Olafsson. Yes, he is. And he was telling me that in all the 20 years he's been coming to this country, not that I can do anything about it, of course, but in all that time, he's never been invited to have a meal in an English home.
9: So you want us to have him round for dinner?
7: Now, why didn't I think of that?
9: One night this week?
7: Marvellous, yes. Now, you wouldn't have to do anything special for him, because that's the whole object of the exercise. He wants to see how a typical English family lives.
9: I'll make him that dish out of my cookery book. What's it called? Steak a la Bordelaise.
7: No, you couldn't have anything more typically English than that.
8: And I'll get a couple of bottles of Nuit Saint-Georges to wash it down.
7: You know, look, you both missed the point. He wants it to be a completely normal, average evening.
8: Sandwiches, light ale, lights down, eyes glued to the telly.
9: When did I last give you sandwiches for supper?
8: The night before last. Not that I'm complaining.
9: I should think not.
8: They made a welcome change after the eternal leftover stew.
9: I have never in my life given you stew. Casserole, yes. Stew, never.
8: What's the difference?
9: Casserole sounds better. Righto, that's settled then. Steak a la Bordelaise as a main dish, pâté or something like that for starters, and then I'll whip up an exotic dessert and we'll have a nice selection of cheeses.
7: Yeah, the risk of repeating myself, he just wants you to behave as usual.
9: We often have three courses.
7: Well, only on special occasions.
9: When we have guests to dinner.
7: Yes.
9: Well, your Mr. Olafsson's coming to dinner, isn't he?
7: Yes.
9: Well, there you are. We'll be behaving as usual.
8: Speaking for myself, I wouldn't want Anne to behave in any other way, and for an obvious reason.
7: What?
8: It's the only time I get a decent meal.
9: What? One more word.
8: I take it back.
9: Now, let's see. Carol breaks up from school tomorrow, so could we make it Friday night?
7: Couldn't be better. A typical English family, complete with 15-year-old daughter and 5-year-old son.
8: Yes, and like most families, we've even got a skeleton in the cupboard.
7: I know, but Olafsson's already met me.
9: It'll give me a chance to do this room out and wash those curtains.
7: Oh, now, look, there's no need to go to all that trouble.
8: Nothing unusual in there?
7: No?
8: Oh, good heavens, no. An unexpected ring at the front door and Anne turns out the room before answering it. Believe me, many a call is frozen to death on the doorstep.
9: If you are trying to pick
8: I take that back, too.
9: You better.
8: Nobody's ever frozen to death on the doorstep. A few cases of frostbite, perhaps.
9: All right, so I do have a quick tidy up before I answer the door.
8: Not always that quick.
9: No, because you get in my way putting on your jacket, combing your hair, patting it into place.
8: I do not pat my hair.
7: I can tell Ellison Friday's definite, then.
9: Yes, and that he'll see at least one important aspect of the British way of life.
7: Which is?
9: Keeping up appearances.
7: Ah, now that reminds me. You'll have to have a bath, Psyche.
8: Right.
7: Well, would you believe it? She usually barks the place down when I mention the word bath.
9: What did all that mean?
7: That she's a typically English dog. Old Olafson's really looking forward to tomorrow night.
9: Hmm? Who?
7: Sven Olafson.
9: It's always the same. Every time Carol comes home from school, it's the same.
7: Oh, no, not a clash between her and Tony.
9: Over her new mini dress. She put it on to show you this morning, didn't she?
7: Yes.
9: Well, would you say that it was all that short?
7: Well, I've seen many a girls in shorter. many shorter girls in many a... many girls of her age.
9: In shorter, yes. Well, Tony's forbidden her to wear it. I wouldn't mind, only I have to act as
7: wife, mother, and referee.
9: Oh, what makes you think I was going to say that?
7: Because that's what you said once before when they had a clash. Also, that Tony tends to play the heavy father.
9: I deny saying a single word of it.
7: You do?
9: The single word tends. He plays it all right, full-bloodedly.
7: Well, you covered that last time.
9: I did?
7: Said he was something of a Papa Barrett and that he vets her boyfriends with all the thoroughness of a full-scale police investigation.
9: Yes, and now he started vetting her clothes. Well, what's the poor girl expected to do? Go into Purdah and wear a yashmak?
7: The no Eastern promise look.
9: I'll tell you one thing. But for me,
10: going to wear it, Carol, and that's final.
9: There's the vet at it again. In the other room. That's Carol slamming defiantly out.
7: Ooh, you could have fooled me. I thought it was an earth tremor.
9: But for me, that dress would have...
7: That's his picture falling off the wall. I'll hang it up again.
9: That thing, Tony's mother lumbered us with that.
7: I say, it's a good job I wasn't standing underneath it. I'd be suffering from concussion by now.
9: It wouldn't have shown.
7: You were saying, but for you.
9: The dress would have been shorter. And what happens? Tony not only accuses me of... That's Carol shutting herself in her room. I'm not saying there's any danger of either her or Tony becoming unhinged.
7: No, I should hope not.
9: But I wouldn't want to make a bet on the doors.
7: Oh, I hope it's not going to be like this tomorrow when Olafson's here.
9: Could last a week.
7: Comforting remark.
9: I'm not in a comforting mood. Tony not only accused me of not backing him up, but also...
7: You don't tell me. I'd rather not know.
9: ...of actively encouraging her. The fact is that...
7: Don't tell me. I'd rather not know.
9: Where Carol's concerned, he's a real old fuddy...
7: It stopped raining at last.
9: What?
7: It's been terribly wet out today.
9: Changing the subject on purpose.
7: Well, a trick you taught me.
9: Yes, and you've always made a mess of it.
7: Well, I won't from now on.
9: You sure of that?
7: They say practice makes perfect.
9: They'd never say it if they knew you.
7: Well, I stopped you with it, and that's vital at the moment.
9: Why?
7: Because anything you tell me about Tony is like, well, like an old movie on television.
9: I don't see the connection.
7: Bound to be repeated.
9: I see the connection.
7: Well, you must see it's better for me not to know what you were going to say.
9: Fuddy must have given you a clue.
7: You'd be surprised how dim I can be at times.
9: Not in the least.
7: If Tony asked me about the dress, I should say I haven't even seen it.
9: That's a direct lie.
7: Oh, I wouldn't rate it higher than a little white lie. Anyway, I'm determined not to get involved. Strictly neutral, that's me.
9: You won't hold up for 5 minutes against Tony.
7: I won't have to. Tina will be here in a second and we're going out. Thanks for your encouragement, though.
8: Carol's gone to her room, threatening a hunger strike, and I'm all for letting her carry it out.
9: I think it's a lot of fuss over nothing.
8: I'm not on hunger strike, and it's way past supper time.
9: Supper is waiting in the oven.
8: It can come out now.
9: With luck, burnt to a cinder.
8: Oh, well, David. Hi.
7: Oh, I'm neutral, thanks.
8: You're strict.
7: Thanks. Oh, fine.
8: So you know all about it?
7: About what?
8: Implying you don't know?
7: Well, there seems to be a bit of an atmosphere here between you and Anne.
8: Over that new dress of Carol's. Not that I blame her. Anne's the one I blame. Truth is...
7: It stopped raining at last.
8: What?
7: Well, it's been a terrible vet out today.
8: It's been what?
7: A terrible vet. Terribly wet.
8: So, Anne's been complaining that I vet Carol's clothes.
7: No.
8: Oh, supposing I do. What's wrong with that? For heaven's sake, the child's only 15.
7: Yes, I know.
8: She'd never have chosen a dress like that if Anne hadn't encouraged her.
7: Well, it's no good asking me about it, Tony, obviously.
8: Why?
7: Well, I didn't even know she bought a little white lie. Bought a mini dress.
8: I don't remember saying it was a mini.
7: Oh, your memory.
8: On the other hand, I do remember you being at breakfast when she mentioned buying it.
7: Mentioned it then, did she?
8: Yes.
7: Yes, well, I'd forgotten about that. But you can take it from me, that's all I do know.
8: Meaning what?
7: Well, I haven't actually seen her in the Yashmak, so I wouldn't know whether it's too short.
8: Yashmak?
7: But I haven't actually seen her in Purda. I've seen her in the East.
8: In the dress?
7: Yeah, not yet, no.
8: Possibly because you've been too busy listening to Anne running me down.
7: Oh, no, that's just where you're wrong. I refuse to listen. I mean...
8: Then she was running me down.
7: No.
8: Oh, don't be a twit. Of course she was. I know what she's been saying, too. All the old chestnuts she always trots out that I play the heavy father.
7: Oh, now, look, Tony, I can honestly tell you she didn't say the single word tens about you. But I didn't tend to say a word about you.
8: Do you know what you are, amongst other things?
7: Well, don't tell me. I'd rather not know.
8: A human quiz game, so let's see if I can come up with the answer.
7: Well, there's no answer to come up with.
8: She didn't say the single word tens about me.
7: You're wasting your time.
8: She said I definitely played the heavy father.
7: 1 point to your side and on to the next question. No. Seriously.
8: I was right then. Not that I'm surprised. That's a perennial. I expect she called me a Papa Barrett, too.
7: No, she didn't. And that's the truth.
8: What did she call me, then?
7: She didn't call you anything, Duddy. No, Tony.
8: Another point to my side.
7: How?
8: Fuddy-duddy.
7: 2 points ahead and on to the... No, you're wrong.
8: I suppose that's an improvement on Papa Barrett.
7: She certainly didn't call you that.
8: I wonder.
7: I give you my word.
8: Because she didn't have time to get round to it?
7: No, because I said it first.
8: Ah! Did you indeed? And what the blazes has it got to do with you?
7: No, you don't understand.
8: What right have you got to interfere between Anne and me?
7: I wasn't, Tony, I was...
8: If it's come to that, you may as well pack your things and get out tonight, interfering over something...
7: But you don't understand, I was only trying to...
9: You're going out for supper, aren't you, David?
7: If not permanently.
9: What does that mean?
8: That I've told him to pack up and get out.
9: Oh, why?
7: It was all a misunderstanding.
8: Misunderstanding, my Aunt Fanny.
9: You were about to say, David...
7: I told Tony I called him Papa Barrett, but what he doesn't realize is that I was only quoting... I think perhaps I'd better leave.
8: No doubt about it.
7: But it'd only make it worse if I tried to explain now. But I promise you it wasn't what you... Well, that'll be Tina.
9: Then I should go and answer it.
7: Yes, all right. Excuse me, won't you, Fuddy? Tony.
8: Get out!
7: Getting. No, Psyche, you stay in there. I'll see you both later.
8: We'll send your luggage on.
7: Coming.
2: Hello, darling.
7: Hello, Tina.
2: Sorry I'm a few minutes late. Only the crisis is still on.
7: Hmm? What crisis?
2: I told you. Sheila's mother wants her to go back to living at home.
7: Oh, yes.
2: So, I may be looking for another flatmate.
7: Well, I might be glad to move in with you myself.
2: That's a highly immoral suggestion.
7: Oh, no, I didn't mean that.
2: Well, what did you mean?
7: Well, I might be looking for another girl to live with. Might be looking for someone immoral to live on. I might have to leave here.
2: You've got a crisis on, too.
7: Yes, and it could be dodgy. Olafson's supposed to be coming to dinner tomorrow night.
2: Oh, me too, remember? I bought myself a new mini dress for the occasion.
7: Oh, don't tell me about it. I'd rather not know.
2: Well, what's wrong with mini dresses?
7: You're nothing.
2: But you don't think I've got the right legs?
7: Well, of course you've got the right legs. You'd hardly have somebody else's. Only joking. Yeah, that happens to be what my crisis is over. Carol's bought herself a new mini dress.
2: And why not pray?
7: Well, that's about my only chance.
2: What?
7: Praying.
2: You can tell me about it over dinner.
7: Yes, but hold on. I want to hear what's going on in there.
2: What do you think's going on?
7: Tony, listen for a second.
9: Silence.
7: Well, that's all right then. Anne must have managed to...
9: Oh, hello, Tina.
2: Hello.
9: Just passing through to bring in the supper.
7: Anne?
9: Yes?
7: Atmosphere all right in there?
9: Shocking.
7: Thick?
9: Can't see a word ahead. For days.
7: Not on speaking terms. That's great from Olafson's point of view.
2: Just what he wanted.
7: What?
2: A typical evening in an average English home.

0: Blast. I said blast.
1: Hello, Anne. Where is everybody?
0: I can tell you where the butcher is. On his way home, having failed to deliver the steak he promised. Olafson wanted it to be a typical English evening, didn't he?
1: Yes.
0: Good, because we're down to egg and chips.
1: You know, Anne, wait. How's Tony?
0: How would I know?
1: Well, meaning he's not home yet?
0: Meaning we're not speaking.
1: Honestly, all this over a mini dress.
0: No, that's over for the moment, but only for the moment. She's defied him.
1: You don't mean she's actually wearing it?
2: That's enough, Carol. Go and change into something else at once.
1: That's me answered. That's Carol slamming out.

0: I'll hang it up again. Oh, it's okay. The glass hasn't broken.
1: The night's still young.
0: Oh, don't say that. Olerson will be here at 7. What on earth did you and... Oh, Carol shutting herself in her room. What did you and Tony clash over this time?
1: Alexander. And borrowing the car to do the shopping, Tony refused.
0: Well, who can blame him? I wouldn't let a 5-year-old drive my car.
1: He refused to let me.
0: I did realize. But I don't see how...
2: Carol! Open this door!
0: Locked herself in.
1: Starting another hunger strike. Yesterday's lasted almost an hour.
0: But how did Alexander come into it?
1: He developed a temperature this afternoon. Only slight, I admit.
0: The start of World War III?
1: Alexander banging on the floor for me. I gave him a...
0: I'll hang it up again this time, but that's my lot. Gosh, it shows how unobservant I am.
1: What?
0: This painting. It's the first time I've realized.
2: Carol!
0: First time I've realized it's the stag at bay.
1: It's probably the first time it's been at bay.
0: Who was saying what? Oh, yes, you were just saying you'd given Alexander something.
1: A walking stick.
0: Oh, do you think he needs one at his age? Oh, I see, to bang on the, Yeah, and I can guess the rest. You put him to bed because he got a temperature, and Tony accused you of pampering him, right?
1: Yes, but it was not letting me have the car that really got my goat. The fact is, he can be...
0: No, don't tell me, I'd rather not know.
1: He can be plain cussed at times, do you know?
0: No, and I'd rather not.
1: He even dragged up that old red herring about women drivers being inferior, and who, may I ask, backed our car into a lamppost?
0: No, you may not. Strictly neutral, that's me.
1: You tried that last night and it didn't work.
0: I've tried everything in my time and nothing works. I don't mind admitting I'm at my wit's end.
1: I know, but at least you didn't have far to go.
0: Of course, that's it. That's how to handle Tony if he asked me what you've been saying.
1: How?
0: By telling him, in my most disarming way, that I simply don't know how to cope with the situation.
1: What, and deprive him of the chance to use you as a whipping boy?
0: You're rotten of me, I know.
1: You'll never get away with it.
0: Oh, I don't know. Might just take the wind out of his sails.
1: Not so much wind as hot air.
0: Well, it's worth a try, especially with Olafson due here in half an hour. He hasn't confirmed his... Oh, that'll be Tina. She said she'd...
2: All right, I'll go.
0: Said she'd come round early to give you a hand.
1: I haven't got anything she can give me a hand with. That's Tony's fault, too. If I'd had the car, I'd have collected the stake myself. I don't mind telling you.
0: So I've noticed, and I wish you'd stop.
1: He's a fiend in these moods.
0: I've got my fingers in my ears.
1: He is a fiend!
0: Well, it's no good. I'll have to get thicker fingers. Look, I want you to go and see what Alexander wants.
1: Yes, and I'm sorry I ever gave him that walking stick.
0: Oh, because he'd been banging for you so often?
1: No, because the mood I'm in, I may want it to beat Tony about the head with. Which reminds me he forgot to get any drink in.
0: Well, there's none in the house.
1: Only what's in the cupboard there, if anything. Oh, it's going to be riotous.
3: Anne, did you really think it was necessary to send for the doctor?
1: In my opinion, yes.
3: Not in mine.
1: I'd prefer his.
3: He's waiting in the hall.
1: I'll take him up.
3: Doctors are busy people, you know.
1: Even so, I'm sure he'll be able to spare time to have a word with you.
3: About what?
1: Your psychopathic egnomania.
3: My psychopathic... I take it she's been bellyaching on about me yet again.
0: I'm sorry, Tony, but I've never discovered how to cope with this situation.
3: What situation?
0: When you suddenly produce that sort of question out of hot air. No, suddenly sail into me about Anne. Ask me what she said. I've tried everything in my time.
3: Mostly my patience.
0: Well, I don't mind admitting I'm at the whip's end, Tony.
3: At the what?
0: I'm at my wit's end, boy.
3: Oh, we're back to the quiz, eh?
0: No.
3: Ah, whipping boy.
0: Oh, I've got to hand it to you. You've got to handle the situation somehow, I know, but,
3: What the devil's that?
0: The stag at bay.
3: No, not that. The banging.
0: Oh, that. Well, that's Alexander. Anne's given him a stick to beat you about the head with.
3: Well, you're making it too easy for me.
0: All right, so Anne did say that. But is it so terrible? I mean, it's the sort of remark anybody might make in the heat of the moment. I know I have many a time.
3: Said you'd like to beat me about the head?
0: Well, not about you, and not that exact phrase. But I've said similar things about a lot of fiends like you. About a lot of...
3: So I'm a fiend, am I?
0: No, I was getting mixed up.
3: Well, let's hope so, for your sake.
0: Oh, it seems Olafson's going to get his average evening after all, thanks to the butcher.
3: What the heck's the butcher got to do with it?
0: Well, according to Anne, we're down to red herrings.
3: Down to me?
0: Down to your chip about women's drivers.
3: Last night I told you to pack up and get out. Well, I'm not going to say the same tonight.
0: You're not?
3: No.
0: Oh, thanks for the reprieve.
3: I'm going to make sure by packing up for you.
0: The stag at bay. And I know just how it felt. Come on, that'll be Tina. Well, it serves you right for getting under my feet. I know. But as one whipping boy to another... just ignore it. I know you're not a boy. It's just a... Oh, belt up.
4: Hello.
0: Hello, darling. Oh, shall I take your coat?
4: Yes, but...

0: Prepare yourself for a shock. I'm wearing my mini dress, and I think I've gone too far.
1: Nonsense.
0: Well, I'm not at all sure about it myself.
1: Well, you should be. It looks jolly attractive.
0: Not shocking?
1: Not in the least. Arresting, yes.
0: But you don't think I've gone too far?
1: I think you should be arrested. I think it's very attractive. I'm sorry about that, only my mind's not really on it.
0: Then I haven't gone far enough.
1: Why?
0: Oh, never mind.
1: Sitting room.
0: Well, isn't there anything I can do to help Anne?
1: There's nothing you can do for any of us. We're past help.
0: Crisis still on?
1: At fever pitch. About 20 minutes to go before Olofsson gets here and the house is bedlam.
0: Oh, I'm sure you're exaggerating.
2: Carol, open the door!
0: I'm not as sure as I was.
1: Alexander's in bed with a temperature and Carol started another hunger strike.
0: Still over the mini dress?
1: Yes, and it couldn't be more ridiculous. Hers is nowhere near as shocking as yours. Nowhere near
0: as short.
1: Which reminds me, I'd better check the drink situation. That's my only hope now.
0: To get Olafsson sloshed?
1: Well, he's an important customer. Can't afford to lose him. Let's see. About half a glass of sherry.
0: A small tot of whiskey.
1: A tiny tot of gin. Abandon hope.
0: Well, except that my dress might create a diversion.
1: In what way?
0: In what way? It's short, isn't it?
1: Yes, but with any luck, he won't notice. Oh, gosh, I see. I see what you mean.
0: Shall I shut the drink cupboard?
1: No, hold it a moment. A friend of Mother's presented Anne with a couple of bottles of wine. There should be one left.
0: Yes, here, look, at the back.
1: Explosive, handle with care. It's a homemade concoction and lethal, even to the cork.
0: Likely to fly out without warning.
1: Well, the other one nearly had Tony's eye out. Right, we're back in business. One glass of this and Olofsson will think the banging's in his head.
0: That potent?
1: Judging by something Tony said when he had a glass of it.
0: What was that?
1: I don't know. He was completely incoherent.
3: So now we know. Oh, hello, Tina. Have you had mumps?
0: Yes. Why?
3: Because that's what Alexander's got.
0: Oh, no,
1: that's all I need.
3: Well, what are you worrying about? You and Tony have had it.
1: What do you mean, what am I worrying about?
3: Well, you can't have it twice.
1: What about Olofsson?
3: He can't have it twice either. Oh, good gracious, I see what you're getting at. Could you ring the hotel and warn him?
1: Well, if he hasn't already left.
3: Well, let me know what he says. I'll be in the kitchen.
1: Yes, right-o.
0: Know the number?
1: Oh, not offhand.
0: Directory.
1: Oh, thanks. You know something? This could be a blessing in disguise. After all, if he hasn't had mumps...
0: He might not want to come.
1: And in the circumstances...
0: That might be as well.
1: Exactly. 229-0192. You didn't hear the front doorbell, did you?
0: Not if you'd rather I didn't.
1: So did I.
0: But it can't possibly be him yet, can it?
1: Well, of course not. Not possibly. He's not due till 7, and it's only... It's possible.
0: Only one way to find out.
1: Who wants to? How on earth am I going to explain all the knocking and banging?
0: Poltergeist at work.
1: Causing Tony not only to shout at it, but to name it after his daughter. Oh. Yes, you should believe that. Thank you. You know, no, Psyche, you stay with Tina.
0: I shouldn't say anything about Alexander having mumps. It's highly contagious.
1: Oh, don't worry. I'm not even going to say he's ill.
4: Good evening.
1: Oh, so it is you, Mr. Olofsson. Welcome to a typical haunted house. To a typical English home.
4: 20 years I've waited for such an evening.
1: You'd have to wait 20 years to get another one like it. Well, shall I take your shroud?
4: Your coat. My English is good, but sometimes when you are speaking so quickly...
1: I go too fast for you?
4: Yes.
1: Oh, that's a relief. I mean, it's nice to know you're not infallible. I only wish... Oh, sitting room straight ahead. Wish I had your ear for languages. Oh, in here.
4: Thank you.
1: Oh, my werewolf psyche.
4: Your dog?
1: Yes.
4: He's friendly?
1: She, actually. And yes, very.
4: It is safe then to pet her?
1: Oh, good heavens, yes. She makes a lot of noise, but she's frightened of her own shadow. Oh, yes, you are.
4: You are a good dog, yes? Psyche, stop that.
0: Psyche.
1: Let go of Mr. Olofsson's sleeve.
0: Okay. I've got her.
1: I'm terribly sorry, Mr. Olofsson. Well, naturally, I'll pay to have it invisibly mended. Here are the three buttons.
4: There were altogether four.
1: No, it shouldn't be too difficult a job to find the fourth. Well, apparently it's an inside job. I really am sorry, Mr. Olofsson.
4: Really, it does not matter. But I would prefer if you call me Sven.
1: All right, then. Sven.
4: And my charming rescuer?
1: Oh, of course, I haven't introduced you. Sven Olofsson, my girlfriend, Minnie. Shorty.
0: Tina. Hello.
4: How do you do? David was describing your appearance to me as striking, if I'm permitted to agree.
0: Oh, permission granted.
4: Also, he was saying...
2: Hello!
1: Yeah, that's my brother-in-law, Poltergeist. Poltergeist, it sounded like, but Carol's door happens to have jammed.
4: Oh, now, Carol, you are telling me...
1: Is Tony's 15-year-old daughter.
4: She also, I believe, is striking.
1: Yes, started another one. Oh, striking to look at. Oh, yes, a very hungry girl. Pretty. Oh, Anne's also busy, Sven, so we'll have to act as ghost and ghostess. As, this evening you seem obsessed with the supernatural.
0: Well, probably because I'm writing an article on supernatural phenomena.
4: Oh, yes, David was telling me. You work on a magazine.
0: That's right.
1: Sven, what would you like to... Well, that's Tony's 5-year-old invalid, Alexander. The 5-year-old son. That's the stag at sick bay. The famous stag at bay. I'll hang it up again. There we are. Now then, what would you like
4: to... The picture, I think, is not straight.
1: Oh, isn't it? Oh, would you like to say Sven, then, when? No, I repeat that. Would you like to say then, Sven, when? Would you like to say...
0: It's straight.
4: Alexander is ill.
1: Well, yes, with a slight temperature.
4: Oh, so it is not serious?
1: Not a bit, no. Now then, Sven, what would you like to catch? What would you like to drink? Gin, whiskey, or wine? Thoroughly recommended?
4: What kind is this?
1: I really don't know. Some homemade contagion. A concoction.
4: There's something written on the label, if I may look.
1: Yes, of course.
4: The handwriting is not so...
1: Oh, dreadfully sorry, sir. Dreadfully sorry. Oh, naturally, I'll pay to have your glasses repaired. Did any of the glass go in your eye?
4: Fortunately, no. Equally fortunately, I carry always a second pair. Or rather, I normally... Ah, yes. Yes, here they are.
1: I don't suppose you feel like trying the wine now?
4: On the contrary, it... how would you say?
1: Well, you certainly couldn't say it's corked.
0: Shows promise?
4: Wine for me.
1: Well, stand clear, I'll pour you a glass. Honestly, I couldn't be more sorry about...
5: Anne?
1: Oh, in the kitchen, Tony.
5: If she doesn't get Carol to unlock that door, I'm going to break it down.
1: Tony, may I introduce...
5: All you've ever introduced into this house is trouble.
1: I don't think he realized you...
0: I'll hang it up this time.
4: The famous stag at bay.
1: Tony's mother lumbered them with that.
4: One cannot help wondering how it attained its fame.
1: I know, but I shouldn't stand too close to it. You never know when it's, Gosh, I'm sorry. Are you all right?
4: Apart from a bump on the head, knocking off my glasses.
1: Yes, I know. They're here, look. Underneath the, Mr. Olufsen. Sven. There's something I've just got to ask you.
4: And that is?
1: Do you by any chance carry a third pair?

0: torn sleeve, bump on the head, two pairs of glasses broken, and he laughed all the way back to the hotel.
1: He did?
0: Laughed till the tears streamed down his face.
1: Must be that wine.
0: Oh, partly perhaps, but only partly. Typical, he kept on saying. Absolutely typical.
2: Meaning what? A typical evening in an English home?
0: In a Danish home, too, apparently. He's got a daughter about Carol's age, and he has...
2: The same trouble with her.
0: Well, even the same clash with his wife.
1: Oh, well, all's well that ends well.
0: Well, it wouldn't have ended well, but for you and Tony. You put on a marvellous show later on.
2: Oh, aye, there we did.
0: Well, of course you did. Why, good gracious. You even convinced me you were happily married.
1: Well, so we are.
0: I know you are, but...
2: There's no but about it.
0: I know that, but... No, but.
2: Yeah.
0: But I mean...
1: Well, all married couples have an occasional row.
2: Well, of course.
0: Yes, and I dare say some of yours are worse than most. But some of theirs are...
1: I should shut up if I were you.
2: We'd have a damn sight less if you weren't around.
1: Yes, and it's only because Tony...
0: No, wait, hold it. Hold your horses. The fact is, you are not an average family. You've got the advantage of me staying with you.
2: Advantage?
0: Yes, and it's gone 11, too.
2: What the dickens are you trying to say?
0: That even a living in whipping boy is entitled to time off.
3: 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A Life of Bliss is written by Godfrey Harrison and produced by Edward Taylor.

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2: No, I don't think so.
1: What about that?
2: No. It's quite nice, though.
1: Is it? Do you think I might try a piece? I'll have 2 ounces, please.
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9: We present All Gas and Gaiters. The Bishop gives a present. Starring Robertson Hare, William Mervyn, John Barron, and Jonathan Cecil, with this week's special guest, Joan Sanderson, as Mrs. Pugh Critchley.

0: In the bishop's study, the Reverend Mervyn Newt, domestic chaplain to the Bishop of St. Ogg's, sits reading a magazine.
1: Well, well, well.
2: Newt! Newt!
1: Oh, my lord, you're back.
2: I am Newt.
1: I didn't hear you come in.
2: So I noticed. May I ask what has so captured your attention in that periodical?
1: Oh, this. Oh, it's nothing, my lord. Just a woman's magazine.
2: A woman's magazine?
1: Yes, it was delivered with the papers after you left this morning. It's called Her.
2: Really, never mind what it's called, Newt. What I want to know is, why are you sitting reading it in the middle of the afternoon instead of getting on with some work?
1: I'm sorry, my lord. I didn't mean to, but one of the articles caught my eye.
2: What sort of an article, Newt?
1: A medical article.
2: Yes, just as I feared. Really, Newt, do you think you're wise to read that sort of thing?
1: Oh, yes, my lord. It's taught me something about women I didn't know before.
2: I don't doubt that, Newt.
1: But it is probably something you don't know either, my lord.
2: I don't doubt that either.
1: You see, elephants don't have any trouble. And that's because... that's because however heavy their load, they never stop moving their legs.
2: Newt, what on earth are you talking about?
1: Varicose veins, my lord.
2: Oh, so then it really is a medical article.
1: Well, of course. I mean, what did you think it was?
2: Well, never mind what I thought it was, Newt. Don't you want to know how I got on?
1: Oh, yes, of course, my lord. Did you manage to find a silver biscuit barrel for the dean?
2: Yes, I did, Newt, after tramping round half the jewellers in London. Would you like to see it?
1: Oh, yes, very much, my lord.
2: Oh, well, here we are, Newt. Now, what do you think?
1: Have you had it engraved?
2: No, there wasn't time. Besides, have you any idea what it would have cost? Pew Critchley is a very long name, Newt.
1: Yes, I didn't think of that. Well, how much is my share?
2: You and the Archdeacon each owe me £10.
1: Oh, do we?
2: Oh, do you think that's too much?
1: Well, no, my lord, but I'm afraid the Archdeacon will.
2: Yes, you could be right, Newt. I've noticed Henry's not exactly keen on the idea of giving a present to the Dean.
1: He certainly isn't. Do you know he came round just after you left this morning to stop you?
2: Henry did?
1: Yes, and when I told him he was too late, he was very cross. Well, that'll probably be him now. Shall I go and let him in?
2: If you would, Newt, yes.
1: Right, my lord.
2: Now, let's have a look at this magazine. Oh, good gracious. So that's what they wear under a see-through dress.
3: The Archdeacon, my lord.
2: Ah, hello, Henry. I'm sorry you missed me this morning.
4: So was I, Bishop.
2: However, nothing you could have said would have stopped me. There wasn't any choice. We simply had to buy the Dean a present for his silver wedding.
4: I disagree.
1: But surely, Archdeacon, 25 years of marriage is an achievement.
4: For his wife. Possibly.
2: Really, come along, Henry. Even you must admit that some credit is due to the Dean.
4: Not after last night, Bishop.
2: Last night? What happened last night?
4: I saw him in Bridge Street with a blonde.
2: The Dean?
1: You can't have done, Archdeacon.
4: But I did.
2: What was he doing?
4: Coming out of her house.
2: When was this?
4: After 10 o'clock.
1: Crikey, Moses.
2: Did you speak to him, Henry?
4: No, Bishop. He didn't see me.
2: Ah, but Henry, are you seriously suggesting the Dean is deceiving his wife on the eve of their silver wedding?
4: I am, Bishop.
1: But that means he's a whited sepulchre, Archdeacon.
4: Yes, and it means we needn't give him a present either.
2: Oh, Henry, really, don't you think you might be reading rather more into this incident than there is?
4: Well, he's at a dangerous age.
2: Oh, rubbish, Henry. You should be ashamed of yourself.
4: I say, steady on, Bishop.
2: No, Henry, I mean it. To come creeping round here with nasty, mean little bits of gossip just because you don't want to give the Dean a present, it's unworthy of you.
4: I'm sorry, Bishop.
2: And I should jolly well hope you are. Why, I mean, why are you so against giving the poor man a present anyway?
4: Because he keeps asking for one.
1: Well, yes, he has dropped rather a lot of hints about biscuit barrels, my lord, hasn't he?
2: Oh, well, I suppose he's dropped a few.
4: A few?
2: Oh, all right, Henry, more than a few.
1: Well, frankly, I think it's been most embarrassing.
2: Nothing like as embarrassing, Newt, as it would be if we'd let the occasion pass unmarked. Remember, both of you, we have to work with the Dean.
4: Point taken, Bishop.
2: Good, Henry. Now, let me show it to you. There. Now, what do you think of that?
4: Very nice.
1: Your share, Archdeacon, is £10.
4: £10? For that?
2: Oh, well, it's all I could find, Henry. And at the present price of silver, it was a bargain at £21.
1: Did you say £21, my lord.
5: Yes, well, that of course includes the box, Newt.
1: Threes into 21. Two sevens are 14. Three sevens are 20.
5: Oh, Newt, what are you mumbling about?
1: Oh, my lord, I think you must have made a mistake, don't you, Archdeacon?
4: I hope so.
5: A mistake?
1: Yes, you see, if the biscuit barrel costs £21 and the Archdeacon and I give £10 each, that means that you're only giving £1.
5: Well, what about my expenses?
1: Oh, well, of course, the train fare to London. Yes, sir. Let me see. That's £2 return.
5: Not first class, it isn't, Newt. And then there was my lunch on the way back.
1: Well, surely that doesn't add up to £9, my lord.
5: It does with taxes. You'd be very surprised, Henry.
4: Yes, Bishop, I am.
1: Would you mind waiting a little while for me to pay, my lord?
5: No, of course not, Newt, of course. When do you think you'll be ready?
1: Well, could we say the end of the month?
5: Of course. And you, Henry?
4: How about the end of the year?
5: Oh, really, Henry, £10 isn't such a lot of money to find.
4: It is when it's for the Dean, Bishop.
5: Oh, I know, dear old friend. But if he responds to our gesture, as I think he will, I promise you'll get good value for money.
4: Not as good as you've had, Bishop.
5: Oh, see who that is, will you, Newt?
1: Yes, my lord.
5: Now then, come along, Henry. Let's sit down.
4: Oh, thank you, Bishop.
5: Oh, don't sit on that magazine, Henry.
4: Hello? What's this?
5: Oh, it's just a copy of Her, Henry.
4: Really? Gracious.
5: What is it, Henry?
4: I shouldn't have thought there was much support in that.
1: It's the Dean, my lord.
5: You better put that biscuit barrel back in its box, Newt.
1: Right.
5: I wonder what he can want.
4: I expect he's come to drop another hint.
5: Oh, well, we'll soon see. You better ask him to come in, would you, Newt?
1: Yes, my lord. Will you come in, Dean?
6: Thank you. Good afternoon, my lord, Archdeacon.
5: Good afternoon, Dean.
4: Afternoon, Dean.
5: Tell me, Dean, what can I do for you?
6: Nothing, my lord. I just thought I would call to remind you what tomorrow is.
4: What did I say?
6: I beg your pardon, Archdeacon?
4: Granted.
6: I'm just going around the close to make sure that no one forgets.
5: Well, frankly, Dean, after the reminders you've been giving us during the past month, I don't think you need have any fear of that.
6: Oh, don't you? Splendid. Still, it's better to be safe than sorry.
5: Well, yes, I suppose that's one way of looking at it.
6: It's certainly mine, my lord. By the way, my lord, you will wear cope and mitre at matins, won't you?
5: Cope and mitre? Whatever for?
6: In honour of the occasion.
5: Oh, now, Dean, really, you've gone too far.
4: Much too far.
6: But the blessed St. Og is our patron saint.
5: Well, what's that got to do with it?
6: Tomorrow is his festal day.
5: Oh, my dear Dean, I didn't realise you were talking about St. Og's Day.
6: Then what did you think I was talking about?
5: Your silver wedding. Oh, I'm sorry, Dean. Yes, that was a bit of a mistake.
6: Of course, it is rather an amusing one.
5: Yes. Oh, yes, yes. Henry?
4: Yes, extremely, Bishop.
6: One moment! My lord.
5: Yes, Dean?
6: Why should you think I would remind you about my silver wedding?
5: Well, I didn't mean remind exactly. It was just, well...
1: Drop a hint.
5: Yes, drop a hint.
6: But why should I drop hints about my silver wedding?
5: Well, Dean, I just thought you wouldn't want the day to pass entirely unmarked.
6: I trust you were not suggesting that I was fishing for gifts.
5: No, not fishing, exactly.
1: But we have got you a gift, Dean.
6: Have you?
5: Yes, Dean, it's in this box. Won't you take it with you?
6: I'm sorry, my lord, I don't wish to appear ungracious, but I'm not sure that I can accept a gift that is not freely given.
5: Oh, but this is freely given from us all, isn't it, Henry?
4: Yes, especially from you, Bishop.
6: But if you imagine that I was dropping hints...
5: Oh, no, Dean, we insist you have it.
1: It's a biscuit barrel.
6: A biscuit barrel? Oh, but that is something I've always wanted. How did you know?
4: Oh, indeed.
5: well, let's call it intuition, Dean.
6: Ooh, I'm absolutely delighted. I will take it and show it to Grace at once.
5: Oh, please do, Dean. And tell me, how is dear Mrs. Pugh Critchley? Busy with her preparations for tomorrow?
6: Well, I imagine so, my lord.
1: Don't you know, Dean?
6: No, I fear not, Newt. I've been out so much lately that we've hardly seen each other.
5: Oh, I'm sorry to hear that, Dean.
6: There's no need to be, my lord. After all, we have been married for 25 years.
5: Yes, it is. Of course. We bachelors don't understand much about marriage.
6: No, you could hardly expect to. Well, good afternoon, and thank you so much for the biscuit barrel. Good afternoon.
5: Good afternoon, Dean. Ah, well, Newt, we've just got time to do the mail before tea.
1: Right, my lord.
5: Henry, I expect you're rushing off somewhere.
4: No, Bishop.
5: But I thought you had to chair the Ways and Means Committee.
4: I'm in no hurry.
5: Oh, aren't you? Then what are your plans?
4: I thought I'd just glance at this magazine.
1: There's a very good article in it, Archdeacon.
4: Is there?
1: Yes, it's about women's legs.
4: Really? Oh, let me see that.
5: My dear Henry, I did not know that you were interested in varicose veins.
4: Varicose veins? Well, I thought Newt said...
5: We all know what you thought, Henry. Now, Newt, come along. Let's get on with some work.
1: Right, my lord.
5: These are the diocesan confirmation returns, are they?
1: Yes, my lord, but only up till Easter.
5: I see. Henry, Henry, do you mind? We're trying to work.
4: Oh, sorry, Bishop. It's this letter.
5: What letter?
1: Oh, is that the problem page, Archdeacon?
4: It certainly is.
1: That's Marjorie Holmes's column, my lord. It's really awfully good.
4: Yes, and so are the letters. Look at this one.
5: Which one, Henry?
4: This one, Bishop. Confused of Plymouth.
5: Good gracious. What an extraordinary suggestion for a milkman to make.
1: Yes, and in Lent, too. Isn't it surprising how people can be so frank?
5: It certainly is, Newt. Now, come along, we mustn't waste time.
1: Oh, look, my lord. Look, there's one from St. Ogg's.
5: Where?
1: Here, worried St. Ogg's. I am afraid my husband doesn't love me anymore.
5: Oh, dear me.
4: Tut, tut.
1: He has always been a home bird, but has suddenly started going out at nights. I have never used lipstick, but when I did the washing last week, I noticed a great smear of it on his handkerchief.
5: Not too good, Henry.
4: No, Bishop. Very careless of him.
1: I don't know where to turn for help. If I told anyone, I'm sure they wouldn't believe me, as he holds an important public office.
5: What? Wait a moment. It must be somebody we know.
1: Must it, my lord?
5: Well, there aren't many important public offices in St. Ogg's.
1: Could it be the mayor?
5: No, he's a bachelor.
1: Oh, yes. What about the new headmaster of the comprehensive school?
5: Ah, I wonder. Yes. He's married, certainly. But does his wife wear lipstick?
4: Yes, Bishop. Peachy pink.
5: How on earth do you know that, Henry?
4: I asked her.
5: Already, go on reading, Newt. It may become clear.
1: Holds important public office and is well known for his strong Christian principles.
5: Then it's certainly not the headmaster. I wonder who it can be. Is that the end, Newt?
1: No, my lord, there's a bit more, but it's not very helpful.
5: Oh, pity, but what's it say?
1: Only that they're about to celebrate their silver wedding.
5: What? Great heavens!
1: But that's no help, my lord.
5: No help? Are you mad?
1: But I mean, lots of people could be about to celebrate their silver wedding. The dean, for example.
5: Precisely, Newt. The dean!
1: Yes, but... Crikey Moses!
4: I told you he was with a blonde, Bishop.
5: Yes, Henry, and I'm afraid you were right.
1: Yes, but it's not possible. I mean, you know, you said yourself the Archdeacon was assuming too much from that incident.
5: Ah, that was before I read this letter, Luke.
1: Yes, but it could be a coincidence.
5: Oh, one thing could be, that's true, but not three. Important public office, strong Christian principles, and a silver wedding.
4: And no lipstick.
5: Yes, that too, Henry. How many women are there in St. Ogg's besides Mrs. Pugh Critchley who don't use lipstick?
1: Well, dozens, my lord. There's the precentor's mother.
5: I am talking about women under 90, Newt.
1: What about Deaconess Salgrave?
5: Oh, well, yes, I'll give you Deaconess Salgrave.
4: No, Bishop.
5: But surely she doesn't wear lipstick, Henry?
4: Yes, she does. On Saturday nights.
1: Are you sure, Archdeacon?
4: Yes, I happen to know.
1: Oh, but the Dean and Mrs. Pugh Critchley are such a devoted couple.
5: They may appear so, Newt, but who knows what goes on when they are alone in the deanery and the doors are shut.
7: Hello. Is that Eastman's The Jewelers? Mr. Eastman? This is Mrs. Pugh Critchley speaking. I'm ringing to let you know the biscuit barrel has arrived. Yes, I'm sure my husband will be delighted with it.
8: Grace! I'm back! Oh, where are you?
7: Yes, thank you, Mr. Eastman. Good day. In the morning room, Lardo.
8: Ah, Grace, my love.
7: You're back early, Lardo. What have you got in that box?
8: It's from the palace, my love. They've given us a present.
7: I should hope they have, after all you've done for them. What is it?
8: A biscuit barrel.
7: A biscuit barrel?
8: Well, you know I've always wanted one, my love.
7: Yes, dear. I know you have.
8: I hoped we might have had your father's, but he left it to Ethel.
9: Yes, dear. And I always said he shouldn't have done that.
6: I must say it's very gratifying to think that we shall have one at last.
9: But how did they know?
6: Between ourselves, my love. I dropped a hint.
9: Oh, Lionel, should you have done that?
6: I felt I had to, Grace, or goodness knows what they'd have come up with.
9: That's true. Well, now you're back, I'll go and make tea.
6: No, my love, I have to go out.
9: Oh, Lionel, not again.
6: I fear so.
9: But you've been out every evening for weeks.
6: It can't be helped, Grace.
9: Well, what is it this time? The Ways and Means Committee, I suppose.
6: They are meeting, yes, my love.
9: Well, it's a great pity they can't find someone else to take the chair. You're far too conscientious. How long will you be?
6: Sometime. Goodbye, my love.
9: Lionel?
6: Yes, my love.
9: Does this mean you won't be back for at least half an hour?
6: I'm afraid so. Why do you ask?
9: Nothing. I was just thinking of tea.
6: Of course. Well, goodbye.
9: Oh, dear. Now what am I going to do?
1: Think of it. The dean of all people forming an illicit union.
4: Yes, and keeping a mistress too.
1: I just can't believe it.
5: Well, it's no good taking that attitude, Newt. We've got to face up to it.
1: Yes, of course, my lord. Tell me, what will you do?
5: Well, I haven't decided yet, Newt. I shall, of course, discuss the matter with the Chancellor, and then I suppose take it up with Lambert.
1: No. No, I mean at the human level. What will you say to Mrs. Pugh Critchley?
5: Oh, nothing, of course.
1: But isn't it your duty as her bishop?
5: My dear Newt, Mrs. Pugh Critchley has chosen to ask Marjorie Holmes for advice, and frankly, I'm very relieved she has, because I wouldn't know what to say to her. Oh, see who that is, will you?
1: Yes, my lord. The Palace, St. Ogg's, the bishop's chaplain speaking. Oh, Yes, I'll tell him. Goodbye. That was Mrs. Pugh Critchley.
5: What did she want?
1: She's coming over to see you privately on a delicate matter.
5: Hey, oh, no, she can't. I mean, I wouldn't know what to say to her. This is a nightmare. What can I do? Henry, for goodness sake, suggest something.
4: You could try this magazine, Bishop.
5: What?
1: Yes, my lord. Marjorie Holmes' advice is always awfully good. Shall I read you what she says?
5: Well, I suppose you may as well, Newt. There's nothing else.
1: Oh, wait a minute, here we are. Your husband is at a dangerous age.
4: What did I say?
5: I'm getting fed up with what you say, Henry.
1: You say you don't wear lipstick. Have you let yourself go? Are you still the bride he married? A little lipstick can work wonders.
5: Lipstick? What's the good of lipstick? I can just see myself recommending Mrs. Pugh Critchley to use lipstick.
1: But it might work, my lord. It does make a difference to ladies, doesn't it, Archdeacon?
4: It certainly does. To Deaconess Salgrave. Here, Bishop, give her this.
5: What? Henry, what's this?
4: A lipstick, Bishop. Peachy pink.
1: Archdeacon, is that what the headmaster's wife uses?
4: Yes, but I bought it for another lady friend of mine.
5: Oh, well, thank you very much, Henry. Go on, Newt.
1: However, if you don't feel this will help, why not talk the problem over with someone who knows you both, your doctor or a family friend? It could be there is something wrong with the intimate side of your marriage. Oh, dear. It looks as though Mrs. Pugh Critchley must have decided lipstick won't help, and so she's coming to talk to you, my lord, about the, about what it said.
5: Oh, well, why didn't she choose the doctor? What am I going to do? I've got nothing to say to her.
1: Well, I don't know, but she'll be here in a minute. She said she was coming straight over.
5: What? Henry, you'll have to talk to her for me.
4: Sorry, Bishop, I'm off.
5: But Henry, no, you can't leave me like that.
4: Yes, I can, Bishop.
1: Are you going to the Ways and Means Committee, Archdeacon?
4: Yes,
1: I'll come with you.
5: Oh, no, but you're not on the Ways and Means Committee, Newt.
1: No, my lord, but I've got to catch the post. Come on, Archdeacon, here's your hat.
4: Thanks, Newt.
1: I'll just open the door and, Mrs. Pugh Critchley, yes, excuse us, we're in rather a hurry. Come on, Archdeacon.
4: Coming.
5: But, Henry, you can't leave me to deal with this. What do I know about the intimate side of marriage?
2: dear lady.
9: Bishop, I wanted to see you.
2: Are you sure you wouldn't rather see a doctor?
9: The doctor? Why should I want the doctor?
2: Well, I just thought he might be more help.
9: Really, Bishop, if this is a joke, I'm afraid I don't quite see the humour of it.
2: Oh, very sorry, my dear lady. Won't you come into the study?
9: Thank you.
2: Do sit down, won't you?
9: Thank you, Bishop. I've come to talk about Lionel.
2: Yes, I was rather afraid you had.
9: I'll come straight to the point. Bishop, there are some things in life a man doesn't need two of.
2: No, dear lady, indeed.
9: You agree?
5: Decidedly, dear lady. I will go further. There are some things a man has no right to have two of.
9: Ah, then you won't blame me for speaking out when I find poor dear Lionel in this position.
5: On the contrary, madam, I admire the way that you are facing up to the situation.
9: Thank you, Bishop.
5: Not at all.
9: Right, well, now, the only problem then is, which one is he to have?
5: But my dear lady, there can be no question. Yours is the prior claim.
9: That's just what I hoped you'd say. That settles that.
5: Yeah, just one moment, dear lady. Shouldn't we ask ourselves how this situation arose in the first place?
9: Ah, well, of course. I admit it's all Lionel's fault.
5: All his fault?
9: Oh, definitely. But I can't blame him. You see, he's always wanted one.
5: He has. Always.
9: Oh, yes. Throughout our marriage, it's become almost an obsession with him.
5: Oh, I see. Dear lady, you don't have to answer this if you find it too embarrassing, but have you ever asked yourself why he has this obsession?
9: No, I can't say that I have.
5: You don't think it perhaps is due to some failure on your part?
9: Me?
5: Well, is there something perhaps that you should have done and haven't?
9: I don't think so. I've always made every effort not to let them go soft.
5: Perhaps we should ask ourselves what this other woman has to offer him.
9: Woman? What woman?
5: Well, the woman we've been talking about.
9: But I've been talking about a biscuit barrel.
5: A biscuit barrel?
9: Of course. You've bought him a biscuit barrel, Silver. He doesn't need two biscuit barrels.
5: My dear Mrs. Bewkitchley, we appear to have been at cross purposes.
9: But what's this about a woman?
5: Well, dear lady, I am afraid I assumed you wished to talk to me about that problem after seeing the letter.
9: What letter?
5: Well, the one in this magazine. Look.
9: Surely you don't take her, Bishop.
5: No, of course I don't. It was wrongly delivered.
9: Oh, it's probably mine. I haven't had this week's.
5: Then you haven't seen your letter?
9: My letter? Well, I haven't written any letter.
5: Surely you can't deny that this is your letter. Read it.
9: Oh. From Worried St. Ogg's. I'm afraid my husband doesn't love me anymore. He's always been a home bird, but has suddenly started going out at night. You really don't think I wrote this?
5: Well, if you didn't, who did?
9: I should think it was Sylvia Cleghorn.
5: Well, the wife of the chairman of the water board? But I mean, he's a man of strong Christian principles.
9: Possibly, but he left for Dublin with his secretary on Wednesday.
5: I can't believe it.
9: You can't, Bishop, can't you? Yet you're prepared to believe it of your own deed.
5: Ah, yes, but only after he'd been seen in Bridge Street with a blonde.
9: Lionel? In Bridge Street? Who saw him?
5: The Archdeacon.
9: Ah, the Archdeacon. And when, pray, did the Archdeacon see him?
5: Last night after 10 o'clock.
9: I see. Well, Bishop, I've heard quite enough of this nonsense. Will you please ring Lionel at once?
5: No, dear lady, do not let us
9: please
5: be too hasty.
9: Do as I say.
5: Well, where is he?
9: Taking the chair at the Ways and Means Committee.
5: Right. But he isn't.
9: I tell you, he is.
5: But he can't be. The Archdeacon is taking it.
9: Fiddlesticks. Lionel is. He told me so himself not a quarter of an hour ago.
1: Oh, my lord. Am I interrupting?
5: Yes, you are, Newt, but don't apologize.
1: I've just seen him.
5: Who?
1: The Dean.
9: Speak up.
1: The Dean!
9: Lionel? Where? At the Ways and Means Committee?
1: No, in Bridge Street.
9: Bridge Street?
1: Yes, I was posting the letters in that pillar box on the corner, and I was checking that the post hadn't gone, because you know that they sometimes...
5: Oh, never mind about all that, Newt. What was the Dean doing?
1: Well, he was with a lady. A fair-haired lady.
9: You mean he was talking to her?
1: No, he was going into her house.
5: Mm. What did I tell you, madam?
9: Oh, I can't believe it. Lionel with another woman. After all these years. It's too much.
5: Quick, Duke, quick. A glass of sherry for Mrs. Bewkitchley.
1: Yes, my lord.
5: Dear lady, don't upset yourself. Don't, please. Here, drink this.
9: Bishop, I never drink.
5: Well, now's the time to start.
9: Very well. I just don't understand it. What shall I do? What shall I do? Bishop, you must advise me.
5: Oh, no, dear lady, I'm afraid I can't.
9: Well, someone must.
1: Well, don't worry, Mrs. Bewkitchley. Marjorie Holmes already has. You see, the thing is, your husband is at the dangerous age, and you've let yourself go.
9: How dare you? I've done nothing of the kind.
5: No. Well, Chaplin means, are you still the bride that your husband married?
9: Of course not. And after 25 years, I can assure you he's not the bridegroom either.
5: Oh, well, in that case, has Miss Holmes got any other advice, Newt?
1: Only lipstick, my lord.
5: Oh, yes, of course. Have you ever thought of using lipstick?
9: Lipstick? Of course not. Lionel hates lipstick.
5: Are you sure?
9: Of course I am. He says it's thoroughly unhygienic and an insult to womanhood.
5: I see. Newt, was the woman in Bridge Street using lipstick?
1: Yes, my lord, she certainly was.
5: There. Perhaps he doesn't hate it quite as much as you think.
9: But I don't understand.
1: Well, why don't you try some, Mrs. Pugh Critchley?
9: No, I couldn't.
5: Look, I've got a lipstick here. Why don't you go upstairs to the bathroom, put it on, then come down and show us.
1: Oh, yes, Marjorie Holmes says it can work wonders.
9: But will it really make such a difference?
5: How can we tell, dear lady, unless you agree to try it?
9: Well, perhaps, Bishop, if you say so.
5: I do. Here you are. Now, up you go to the bathroom and bring us down a lovely surprise.
9: Well, if you put it like that, Bishop, how can I refuse?
5: Oh, you can't, dear lady, you can't. I won't allow it. Up you go. Oh,
9: very well, Bishop, and thank you. I shan't be long.
5: Take your time, dear lady, take your time.
1: Oh, my lord, you were wonderful.
5: Oh, thank you, Newt.
1: I don't know how you did it.
5: Oh, well, it's just one of those moments, Newt, when one knows without question that one is doing the right thing. Mm. Oh, see who that is, will you?
1: Yes, my lord. Ah, Dean. Do come in.
10: Thank you, Newt. Back again, my lord.
5: Ah, so I see, Dean.
10: I wonder if I might leave this parcel here tonight. It's my present to my wife.
5: Of course, Dean. Put it here on the hall table.
1: You're still giving her a present then, Dean?
10: What do you mean?
5: My chaplain has just seen you in Bridge Street, Dean.
10: Indeed.
1: Yes, Dean, with the fair lady.
10: Oh, you mean Mrs. Johnson.
1: Oh, is that her name?
5: I gather, Dean, you've been seeing quite a lot of Mrs. Johnson recently.
10: Almost every night for the past 3 weeks, my lord. Still, the result is worth it.
5: The result? What result?
10: This, my lord. There. What do you think of that?
1: Oh, isn't it nice? Look, my lord, a bust of the dean. Did Mrs. Johnson do that?
10: Indeed, she did a fine piece of work, don't you think?
1: But we thought...
5: Quiet. Is that all that you've been doing in Bridge Street, Dean?
10: Oh, what else is there to do, my lord? It's not a very agreeable neighbourhood.
1: No, well, that's why we thought...
5: Quiet. Well, Dean, let's not keep you.
10: No, my lord, I must hurry home to Grace.
1: Oh, but Dean, look...
5: Quiet, Newt.
1: No, but look, my lord, it's no good the dean going home to find Mrs. Pugh Critchley when all the time that she's up there in the...
9: Bishop!
10: Grace? Do I hear Grace upstairs?
9: I've put it on, but I can't for the life of me see that what difference it... Lionel!
10: Grace, what are you doing here, my love?
9: Don't call me that, please.
10: Don't call you what?
9: Your love.
10: Why on earth not?
9: You know quite well why not.
10: No, my love, I don't. What are you talking about? And what have you got on your mouth?
9: Lipstick, can't you see?
10: But you know I detest lipstick.
9: I know you say you do.
10: What does that mean?
9: Well, doesn't it depend who's wearing it?
5: Come on, Newt, quickly.
1: Where are you going, my lord?
5: Into the study. Shut the door.
1: What are you doing, my lord?
5: I am ringing Miss Marjorie Holmes, Newt. It seems to me we're definitely going to need some very good advice.

In that episode of All Gas and Gators, the parts were played as follows. The Archdeacon, Robertson Hare, the Bishop, William Mervyn, the Dean, John Barron, the Chaplain, Jonathan Cecil, Mrs. Pugh Critchley, Joan Sanderson. The Bishop Gives a Present was written for television and adapted for radio by Pauline Devaney and Edwin Apps. The program was produced by John Dyes.

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0: by sitting here on the sofa quietly doing the crossword together. Fancy you finishing your copy of the crossword already, and I've hardly started. You are clever, aren't you, Ron?
1: Yes, Eth.
0: Well, I must just check if I've got some of my answers right. Ron, what have you put down for eight across, beloved?
1: Eight across, flobbergob.
0: Flobbergob? I've never heard of that word, Ron.
1: Neither have I, Eth.
0: Oh, Ron, the idea is you put down real words. You mustn't just put down anything.
1: Oh. Can I have a borrow of your rubber, then?
0: You are. You see, Ron, it's no good making up words. They've got to mean real things.
1: I see. Is there such a thing as a zosh?
0: No, Ron.
1: An akbok?
0: No, Ron.
1: A yif?
0: No, dearest.
1: Oh. You'd better leave the rubber my side, beloved.
0: Ron, and I thought you'd finished. Flobbergob. The clue was forsaken, eight letters, and the answer's derelict, Ron.
1: Derelict.
0: Well, it wouldn't be so bad if you'd got abandoned.
2: Oh, right, oh, yes, yes. Yes.
0: Ron, now I didn't mean that.
2: Well, just a kiss.
0: Oh, Ron, you're getting your biro sticking in my ear.
3: Oh. Hello, hello, hello. What's this, Ron converting a try? here, quick, Ron. Out the way of the sideboard. I want to get me spare pair of braces and a walnut.
0: What for, Mr. Glum?
3: That blasted tabby cat's in among my cabbages again. I'll have to... Here, what's this you two are busy on? A crossword puzzle? Oh, I love crosswords. How are you getting on?
1: Not very well, Dad. Eth says my flobbergob is derelict.
3: Wow, we're none of us getting any younger.
0: No, Mr. Glamron just hasn't got the hang of it at all. He puts down words that don't even exist.
3: Well, let's see if I can help then. What's this here? Seven across, opposite of first. Well, that's simple enough. Hunger.
0: Hunger? But there's only room for four letters.
3: Well, write small then. Squeeze them up a bit. Let's see what else you got here. What's this here? Eth, you ought to find one to talk about using words that don't exist. Look at this one you put down here. Yak.
0: Oh, that's a word, Mr. Glum.
3: Yak. Don't talk wet. Yak isn't a word. It's just a noise you make when you're trotting something.
0: Yak. Well, it is a word, Mr. Glum. Look, the clue is primitive beast of burden, three letters.
3: Primitive beast of burden, three letters.
0: Yes.
3: What do you make the answer, Ron?
1: I put down mum.
3: That makes sense anyway, Eth, you and your yak.
0: But Mr. Glum, there is such a word. I know I'm right. It all fits. A primitive animal, three letters, one must be a K.
3: Well, I got your answer then. Ox. OKS. It's a good job I come in, isn't it?
0: I still think I'm right. I've heard the word.
3: Not in this house, you haven't, Eth. Now, I can settle this little matter once and for all, if you'll hang on a moment. I'll ask Mrs. Glum. She's a great one for reading. She knows most of the sauce bottle labels by heart. I'm afraid I'll have to raise my voice because she's up in the bath. Mama! She heard me. If your big toe is deplugged, might I ask you whether you have ever in the course of your browsing through books and literature come across a soppy word called yak? I'm afraid she's in no position to answer it.
0: Why not, Mr. Glum?
3: She slipped on the soap and fell flat on her flobbergob.
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6: So, Ramesh, what's new in the old world of shop?
7: Pretty slim pickings this month, Dave. The Scottish Traders Quarterly is dull at the best of times. I only read it for the word search and the caption competition.
6: So nothing happening then?
7: No. The whole curly-whirly debacle seems to have passed off without incident.
6: Oh! What?
7: Lamsip appears to be upping its game image-wise. Oh, that's not very exciting. It's an animated lemon in a hoodie with its thumbs aloft.
6: No, to me that's wrong. See, when I've got a cold, I'm in quite a somber frame of mind. It's sympathy I'm after. I'm not wanting an adolescent anthropomorphized citrus fruit making light of my situation with its thumbs.
7: Quiet.
6: Oh, postcard.
7: Oh, is it a real postcard or just an overly aggressive tub-thumping optician?
6: No, it's a real one. From Bangladesh.
7: Oh, Father Henderson. He made it then. Finally got sent to the desh by the vish.
6: Aye. He appears to be having a smashing time. He's established an informal confessional booth under a banyan tree. Seemingly, Arif Ali has been pilfering from his sister-in-law's peg bag. Then he's just written, boring, with four O's.
7: Boring!
6: Aye. And the rest of the card's just exclamation marks.
7: Ah, good old Father Henderson.
6: So, have you met the replacement priest yet, Ramesh?
7: I met the new priest, Dave. No one will ever replace Father Henderson.
6: Fair dues.
7: Oh, this is interesting. Look at this, Dave.
6: What, Sue Pollard opening an off-license? Do you think that's her own wheelbarrow? Because I've seen her in that before.
7: No, Dave, the competition.
6: Let's see. Calling all shopkeepers. Well, they've got my attention already. Are you a confectionery king? Are you a sultan of sweeties? Are you the bishop of boilings?
7: Yeah, not too good, that one.
6: Are you the czar of candy? Oof. That works in paper, that one. They've clearly not read that one out. Schoolboy era.
7: No, skip all those, Dave, eh? And dance to the meat.
6: Humney-numney-numney-numney, Captain of Cracknell. Well, now is your chance to prove it. Sweet magnate, Charlie Trubsell, is offering you the chance to design your own sweet, which will then get a full retail launch.
7: This is exciting! Oh, this is it, Dave. I've waited my entire confectionery life for this. I've always said, haven't I, Dave, eh? I've got a sweetie in me. What have I always said, Dave?
6: You've got a sweetie in you. You have always said that, Ramesh, in fairness to yourself.
7: I've always said that. I have a sweetie in me.
6: Yes, you have always said that, Ramesh.
7: Yes, I've always said that. Just think of it, Dave. We could be the next little rubbery fried egg or the next foam shrimp.
6: Or the next that wee pink foamy mushroom thing that looks a bit like a male nipple.
7: Yes, it does a bit, doesn't it? Yeah.
6: I've always thought so, yeah.
7: Yes. Take them off the counter at once.
6: Right, yeah.
7: Right, Dave. Thinking legs on. We are going to enter this competition, and we are going to win.
0: Ramesh, is this the only kitchen roll you've got?
7: That's the good stuff, Mrs. Begg. It is the Rolls Royce of kitchen roll. Have you seen the advert? Makes some quite ludicrous claims.
6: Aye, there's a boy in Germany, right, and he's mopping up some spilled blackcurrant cordial in a riverside cafe, and he drops one of these kitchen rolls, right, and it falls into the Rhine, and it soaks up the whole river.
0: What? It sucks up the whole rain.
6: Seemingly. There's all these fish flapping about and a few rusty bikes and a U-boat, which I thought was in bad taste.
7: Yes, sir. Despite the obvious hyperbole, this is an excellent kitchen roll. Most absorbent.
0: Absorbency's not the issue, Ramesh. It's got cartoon camels all over it.
7: Yes, the camel, the queen of the desert.
6: Ship of the desert. It's Priscilla you're thinking of.
7: Yes, of course. The point is, the cartoon camel is trying to represent absorbency.
0: I know that. But this kitchen roll is for me mam, and she's poorly. And I don't want her to be confronted by cartoon camels having a laugh and a carry-on and playing badminton over the Sphinx while I'm mopping up wee-wees. I want something more somber.
7: Yes, well, I don't think we carry somber kitchen rolls. We have some with flowers on.
0: Well, that's better. A bit like a sympathy card. An absorbent sympathy card. That's better. I'll take them. And me chomp and me grazie.
8: Right. Work with me, people. You need to help me with my stupid college project.
6: Oh, aye. What is it this time?
8: Time capsule. We have to find a container and fill it with contemporary artifacts so that people of the 13th century can better comprehend the lifestyle and culture of their pre-millennial ancestors or something.
7: Right. So how can we help?
8: I need the Quality Street tin.
7: What, the Quality Street tin?
8: Yes, the Quality Street tin. What's the big deal? Sick.
0: Do you mind if I ask, what is the Quality Street tin? I'm assuming it's a Quality Street tin.
7: It is a Quality Street tin.
8: Stop saying Quality Street tin.
0: Well, you started it. So, is it a Quality Street tin?
7: Yes, it is. A Quality Street tin.
8: Sick!
7: But it is so much more than that. It is the Maju equivalent of the fabled Ark of the Covenant. It has been in the family for 30 years. It contains all that is valuable and meaningful for our family.
0: Oh, yes. We've got something similar in our house. It's a Dundee cake tin. It's got me dad's medals in it.
6: I've got a slim Panatella cigar box with foreign coins in it and some old Duracell batteries and my wife's death certificate.
8: So can I get it, Dad?
7: Well, I suppose so. Maybe the time has come to update to a lockable Tupperware. Go and fetch it so that we decant.
8: Yes.
7: Now, Mrs. Begg, a question before you go. How would you feel about a foam wizard?
0: I don't really understand the question, Ramesh. Do you mean a magician that's made out of foam? Or do you mean someone that's really good at manipulating foam? Either way, I don't really see the practical application.
6: Foam party?
7: Oh, maybe I should have given you more of a run-up, Mrs. Begg. We are entering a competition to create a new sweet, so I am floating the foam wizard.
0: What flavour is it?
6: Something quite zingy, I would imagine, like you were getting zinged by a wizard's wand.
7: Yes. Zingy, yes. Citrusy. Would you, Mrs. Begg, be interested in a lemon and lime foam wizard?
0: No, I wouldn't.
7: Dave?
6: Yeah?
7: Perhaps you should chase after Mrs. Begg and find out specifically why she wouldn't be interested in a lemon and lime foam wizard.
6: Right you are.
7: Is it too citrusy? Is it too wizardy? Would she turn her nose up at a strawberry illusionist? Right, Alok, thank you for coming. Dave and I require a more youthful perspective on sweetmongery. Sweets are they not, primarily aimed at the youngies?
6: Amen to that.
7: We have a short list of three sweets that we feel can do some shop floor damage. Dave, perhaps you could lend some theatre?
6: Yeah, do you want me to do the X Factor voice?
7: You can give it a shot.
6: Right. Oof, a bit dry. Might need a wee sip of a Capri Sun. Hold on till I... Ah, here we are, blackcurrant and apple. Oof, it's not my cup of tea, but... Oh, it's not liking the straw.
2: Dave!
6: I'm in now.
2: Finally!
7: All right, Dave, don't dip the arse out of it.
6: Right, first up tonight...
7: Oh, come on, do the voice.
6: All right. First up tonight is Lollipop Ladies.
2: And what's that?
7: But lollipops, in the shape of ladies. It's a no-brainer. Everyone likes lollipops, everyone likes ladies, and it's a pre-existing concept with a clever twist.
2: Nah. Think of your demographic. The kids aren't going to buy into this. Lollipop ladies represent authority. They restrict your freedom of movement. Plus, it's basically flawed. You can't lick a lady. It's too sexy.
7: Right. We will put the lollipop lady on a low shoe for now. Number two, Dave.
6: Next up, Fizzy Vickers.
2: Where do I start with that? Talk about niche marketing. What about all the other faiths?
7: Well, we can do all different ones. Yeah, like multi-faith wine gums, yes. Lime priests, orange imams, blackcurrant rabbis.
2: Dad, most kids are atheists. In fact, they're probably agnostic because they can't be arsed being atheist. Next.
6: And last up, candy sellotape.
2: What? Sweetie sellotape?
7: Well, not really, no. It's sticky, yes, but only in the context of being a sweetie. It wouldn't have the purchase to suspend a Twilight poster, for example.
2: Dad, I'm sorry, but these are all rubbish.
6: Oof, yeah.
7: These are not rubbish. They are both amazing and great.

0: years.
1: You mean 30 years?
0: Yes, so I think I know a thing or two about the market.
2: Dad, I'm sorry, but you're stuck in the past. This is the 20s. No one's going to be interested in confectionery stationery. It's box office poison. Kids aren't into sellotape. They're like zombies, robots, guns, and hair fashioned into helmets. You haven't got a clue.
0: And what do you know about it? With all your successful ventures into shop, huh? Mr. Hover Shoes.
2: Ah, here we go. Showing your true colours now. Why did you even bother asking my opinion?
0: I don't know. I wish I hadn't now.
2: Well, do you know what? Here's my opinion. Your pure granified sweetie ideas are rubbish.
0: Oh, and you could do better. Or are you all talk and no trousers?
2: I could invent a sweet, no bother. It would knock your efforts into a cocked hat.
1: Well, actually, as a cocked hat.
0: Not the time, Dave. It would appear that my son is laying down the gauntlet. Is that what's happening here, son?
2: Too right it is.
0: Well, go on then. Put your mouth where your trousers are.
2: I will then.
0: Good.
2: I will.
0: On you go.
2: I'm serious.
0: Nobody's stopping you.
2: Nobody could stop me.
0: I know, that's why they're not stopping you.
2: Yeah. I'll invent a sweet and I'll win this competition.
0: Right then.
2: Right then.
0: Right then.
2: Right then.
3: What thing, right then?
1: How did you hear that?
3: I was lip reading through the window, you doofus.
4: Oh, is that a Quality Street tin with no Quality Street in it? Oh, I'm getting a vibe off it. Is it quite an old tin?
0: Oh, well done, Keith. Yeah, about 30 years. It is a family heirloom.
4: Ah, oh, we've got an Oxo tin. It's got a hammer, a spanner, screwdriver, tape measure, and Alan Key's natural mold.
5: Isn't that just a toolbox, then?
4: I suppose it is, yes.
5: What? So no voodoo dolls? Or Ouija boards? Or spooky gubbins?
4: Sanjay, once again, I feel the need to point this out. I'm not just a psychic. I'm a human being. Besides, I've got a special box for all my spooky gubbins. Used to belong to Aleister Crowley. Although, ironically, he apparently used to keep his tools in it. You can say what you like about him. He was a human being too. Those upside-down crosses don't hang themselves.
0: Right, yes. Let's see what's in here. Dave, please do be a trumpet. Right. Ah, parcel, Dave. Sewing kit. Oh, hello, old friend.
6: Oh, look at that.
0: It's my royal wedding four-colour biro.
4: Oh, that must have been where I got the vibe from. I've always felt quite a deep connection with the people's princess.
5: Do you mean the hair?
4: I'll have you know, Sanjay, that that's a natural kink. I've always had that. If anything, she copied me.
5: Aye, very good.
6: Oh, there's something you don't see every day.
4: What's that, a Betamax tape?
6: Is it a Betamax tape?
0: Oh, it's a Betamax tape.
5: Stop saying Betamax tape.
6: What's on it, Ramesh?
0: I have no idea, Dave.
6: It says, do not tape over. It must be the good stuff.
0: Yes, or Falcon's Crest. Keith, any ideas?
4: Hello? Do I look like a Betamax video?
5: You have got a boxy head.
0: Shut up. You are psychic, though. Can you glean anything?
4: Ah, fine. Wave under my nose. No, sorry. Nothing. Oh, dear Doctor... I actually got something there.
5: You're at it.
4: What again? Quickly. While I'm in the zone. Oh, there is something very important on this tape. A secret. A long buried secret. You'll need to see this.
0: But how are we going to see it?
6: Who's got a working Betamax player?
4: Well, all I can tell you that there is something vital on this tape. Vital. It's a moment from your past that is vital to all of your futures. Vital. And can I have a Twix?
2: Thanks for letting me do this, Hilly. I'll get maximum saturation.
7: Well, it's hamster season at the moment, so the kids are all in here at lunchtime. Oh, shut up, Nelson Mandela! But why aren't you doing it in the shop? You get more traffic than I do.
2: Well, it's important when you're doing this kind of market research that you take it out of context. It's very hard to get true objective opinion on sweets when there's Freddo's Italian your eyeline.
7: Right. It's just that your dad was saying you'd had a bit of a to-do.
2: Did he? Well, it's not that.
7: Well, I wish you well. It's very hard to break new ground in retail. I spent $4,000 trying to market snail farms. They didn't catch fire. And I was prosecuted over the whole Wasp Olympics thing. People have no vision. That's plenty, Dr. Dre. You've already had a whiskers pouch.
8: Hiya. Can I get my hamster fort now? Can I get my hamster fort now? Can I get my hamster fort now?
7: Right, now you know it's £50, don't you, Keenan?
8: I know, I know.

0: Oh, no, I've got my birthday money. Can I get it then?
1: Of course you can. I'll just get the box.
0: Yes! Oh, and can I get the wee helmets and shields?
1: Roman.
0: Yeah, Romans.
1: Shan't be a moment. Oh, behave yourself, Dido. I'll get your mass embryo in a minute.
2: So how's it going, Keenan?
0: It's brilliant. I'm pure getting a hamster for it, and I'm going to dress them as Roman soldiers, and they're going to fight the Hulk and Optimus Prime.
2: Right. Do you like sweets?
0: Let me get this straight. You, an adult, are offering me, an 11-year-old boy, sweets in a pet shop. What's wrong with this picture?
2: Oh, no. I'm not offering you sweets. I'm trying to invent a new sweet. I just need some feedback from a sweetie expert like yourself.
0: Why are you not doing your own shop?
2: Well, it's important when you're doing this kind of market research that you take it out of context.
0: It's just word on the street is, you pure fell out with your dad pure big style.
2: No, it's not that. Right then, Keenan. What is your first reaction to Sherbots?
0: What?
2: Well, it's a small confectionery robot filled with sherbet.
0: Well, I like robots, and I like sherbet, so...
2: So, on a scale of 1 to 10, how interested would you be in Sherbots?
0: Very interested.
2: Right. Would you say that was a 7, or an 8, or a 9, or a 10?
0: Just very.
2: I'll just put 9.
0: Get over yourself, it's not a 9.
2: 8, then.
0: Very good.
2: 7, then.
0: 6.
2: 6 is moderately interested, actually, Keenan. You said you were very interested.
0: I'm in here for a hamster fort.
2: Yep, sorry. Right, okay. Sherbot. 6. Now, what is your first reaction to candy hair straighteners?
3: Oh, why is this so hard, Dave? I can't imagine the inventor of the foam shrimp suffering from this kind of creative struggle.
4: Aye, but that was years ago. He or she was a pioneer. The sweetie map hadn't even been drawn yet. Everything's been done. Every story's been told.
3: Well, what is it makes a winning sweet? Now, Dave, let's line up the classics.
4: Aye, well, let's see. You've got your sports mixtures, your cola bottles,
3: Vitamice, skull crushers,
4: foam bananas, little rubbery fried eggs.
3: Can't forget the little rubbery fried eggs.
4: Jelly scopes, the wee jelly telescopes here.
3: Coconut tractors. And the chocolate tools.
5: What is the magic formula, huh? What is the alchemy that unites these hardy perennials?
4: Well, they're miniaturised, aren't they? Everyday objects shrunk.
3: Well, of course they're miniaturised, Dave. They have to fit into a child's mouth. We would have a hard time marketing one-to-one scale jelly tractors.
4: No, you're right enough. They don't even have one of them parked in the front of F.A.O. Schwartz. Or the big Asda.
6: Hello.
3: Oh, hello, Hilly. Hello, Hilly.
6: Pint of milk and a number 3 scratch card, please. Oh, magic mice.
3: Well, 169, please. Hilly, are you a fan of sweets?
6: I'm gluten intolerant.
3: Yes, I know, but you must have a view.
6: Well, I quite like the licorice goths, I suppose. I gave them 6.
3: Sorry, licorice goths?
6: Nothing. They're a band. Do you mind if we don't talk about sweets? I can feel it triggering off my intolerance.
3: Yes, right, sorry, yes.
4: Hilly, here's a curveball. Do you by any chance have such a thing as a Betamax video?
6: I do, actually, yes.
3: Oh, really? Could we borrow it?
6: Oh, it doesn't work. I put it in the tropical fish tank. You know, the big one? The feature one? To look like a crashed spaceship? It's not work, though. Joe Young came in and said it looked like landfill. Mind you, the goldfish like going in and out a bit, so... Oh, damn.
3: Oh, what's the matter?
6: Oh, it's just that I really thought I was going to win the lottery there, and I didn't. Cheerio!
3: Bye.
4: Bye, Ellie.
7: So, miniaturization is the key. Miniaturization is the name of the game. Miniaturization. This we have established.
4: Maybe we need to focus on what they've miniaturized.
3: Yes, well, let's see. We have bananas, bottles, badminton rackets, spanners, chisels et al., eggs, skulls, mice and tractors. Oh, hello, Mrs. Armstrong.
8: Oh, someone's got a sweet tooth.
4: Mrs. Armstrong, where would you say was the appeal of a coconut tractor?
8: I would say it has no appeal. It's very impractical.
4: No, I mean a miniaturized tractor.
8: That's even more impractical, if anything.
4: I mean a sweetie one.
8: Oh, R.H.R. I don't know. I find them quite unsettling, actually. Tiny, toady wee tractors. Whatever next?
3: What can we get you, Mrs. A?
8: I've just done a 16-hour shift. I need one of your energy drinks.
3: Doof 49.
8: That's great.
3: 129, please.
4: Mrs. A, I don't suppose you've got a Betamax video by any chance?
8: Oh, yes, yes. I've got one of them, yes.
3: We couldn't borrow it, could we?
8: Oh, no. It doesn't work. It's sitting in the cellar door to keep it closed. I've jazzed it up, though. I've poked some flowers into the wee bit where the tape goes in. Oh, damn it!
3: What's the matter?
8: It's just I was really hoping this energy drink would revitalize me. But it doesn't seem to have revitalized me. I'll see you later.
3: So, bananas, bottles, badminton rackets, spanners, chisels, eggs, skulls, mice, and tractors. What is the connection?
9: Kitchen roll, please, with the camels on.
3: Ah, Mrs. Begg, I take it the somber kitchen roll wasn't up to the shoe?
9: No, it was not. I'll probably have to burn that couch now.
4: Oh, dear. You won't have a Betamax player, will you, Mrs. Begg?
9: I do, is it good?
3: Oh, right. Don't suppose it works, does it?
9: Like a dream? Well, if you had a dream where Betamax video worked in line with the manufacturer's description.
3: I don't suppose we could borrow it. I have a Betamax tape that I would very much like to see.
9: Well, I'd be more than happy to lend it to you, but it's stuck to the carpet.
3: Oh, right.
9: Hey, why don't you come round? You're more than welcome to come round, as long as you don't mind bathing mother.
3: I suppose you could.
9: Well, that's very civic-minded of you. But I was actually joking.
4: Oh, oh you got it.
9: Friday night, then.
4: Oh, hello, hello.
2: Dave.
3: Son.
2: Father.
10: Oh, check the atmos. It's pure freezing in here. It was like that time I went up the science centre and they put a banana into liquid nitrogen and it pure snapped.
3: Sanjay, why are you picking this particular moment to be so chatty?
10: Because you two are fighting. It's dead exciting.
4: We're not fighting, Sanjay. It's a professional disagreement.
10: Is that right? So what you got, Alok?
2: What?
10: What's your sweetie? Come on, let's hear it.
2: I'm keeping a tight lid on it, Sanjay. There's a lot of industrial espionage in the confectionery industry. You don't think Roundtree's came up with randoms all by themselves, do you?
10: Just tell us, you doofus.
2: No.
10: Dad, Alok won't tell me about his sweetie.
3: Well, that is his prerogative.
10: What's your sweetie, Dad?
3: I'm not telling you in front of him.
10: Dad! You won't tell me about your sweetie.
4: Come on now, there's a lot at stake here, Sanjay. The confectionery market's notoriously difficult to crack. A new sweetie's a big thing. It's got to be a water cooler moment.
10: Yous haven't got anything, have you?
3: Yes, we do.
10: Spill it then.
2: No, it's embargoed until the official launch date.
10: Aye, because it's rubbish.
2: It's not rubbish, right? It's aces. The Sharebot is the future.
10: What did you say there? Sharebot?
2: Nothing. No, I never said anything.
10: Oh, no. What's a Sharebot? Does it combine Sharebit and robots or something?
2: No.
10: It's a robot full of Sharebit, isn't it?
2: No. Yes. Actually, no. Yes.
10: Hate to say it, but that's quite good.
4: Five alive, Alok. That's really good. I like the way you've combined the word Sharebit and robot. It's clever, but accessible. I take it the robots will be miniaturised.
2: Yeah, although, if I win the competition and we get the full launch, I'm hoping to have a one-to-one scale Sharebot outside Hamley's, with Warwick Davies inside.
10: So, Dad, what you got? Can you live with the Sharebot?
3: Oh, I've got a little something. Don't you worry your cotton little legs.
4: It's jelly stethoscopes.
3: Dave!
4: Oh, come on, Ramesh. We both know it's no good. Not compared to the Sharebot, anyway.
10: Jelly stethoscope? OMG. What made you think of that?
3: Well, you know, most hardware has already been miniaturized in the name of confectionery, so we thought we would go down the route of medical apparatus.
4: Aye, and actually we were thinking cherry defibrillators, but that's a bit doom and gloom for a sweetie. So we went for the stethoscope. Bit more homely, isn't it? Bit more comforting. A bit more, what seems to be the problem, Mrs. Ovens?
10: It's rubbish. Alex is much better. Isn't it, Dad?
3: Yes, it is better.
2: In your face, yes! Thanks, Dad. That's very big of you. So, do you think I could win?
3: I'll be honest, son. No.
2: You're jealous.
3: Oh, don't be ridiculous.
2: You're just jealous. I've trumped you, I've wiped the floor with you, and you can't take it. The son becomes the father, and the father the son.
3: What?
2: It means I totally caned you, Dad.
3: Yes, this is true. Your idea totally outshines mine. Your victory dance is both unnecessary and ungracious. However, your Sherbot will never win this sweet competition.
2: And why not?
3: Sherbinators.
2: What?
4: Oh, that's right. I knew it rang a bell. Sherbinators, of course.
2: What are you talking about?
3: Bassett's, 1987. To capitalize on the back of the Terminator franchise. Small polycarbide synthetic flesh humanoids with metal endoskeletons full of sherbet.
4: Oh, yeah, I believe the tagline was, "It will terminate your taste buds," which was possibly counterintuitive, probably led to its demise. They should have said, "I'll be back for more, sweets."
11: No, that doesn't work either.
3: Point is, Alok, you were beaten to the punch by a considerable number of years.
2: Oh, bloody hell.
3: Now, don't worry, son. It is always going to be a tall ask. It's like Dave said, all the stories have been told.
9: Welcome you all to Mrs. Begg's home cinema.
10: That's not a flat screen.
9: I know. It's an 86 Grundig. I like my tellies with a little bit of arse on them.
4: Oh, I know what you're saying. I'm not sexually attracted to televisions, but I like my tellies with a bit of junk in their trunk.
3: Yes, I like to imagine that the back of the TV is some kind of green room, huh? Housing all of the turns that will show up on that given night. Imagine on a Tuesday, for example, huh? The two hairy bikers mingling with John Nettles, Sophie Raworth, and SpongeBob and Squidward et al. Oh! What was that?
9: Don't worry, it's Mother. Just don't mention John Nettles again.
10: John Nettles?
3: Sanjay.
10: Sick.
3: Shall we play the tape, Mrs. Begg?
9: Yes, the tape of mystery. Let's just hope it's not an old Bergerac.
3: Oh, my God.
4: Look at that.
3: You know who that is, don't you, Alok?
2: It's me, isn't it?
10: Where am I? Where am I? Where am I?
3: Oh, you are still in your mummy's tumpkin. Probably making some sarcastic comment to the uterine lining.
10: Sick.
3: I believe this was your first solids, Alok.
10: Ha! Solids! Ha ha! Solids!
11: So, what's the big mystery Keith was talking about? What are we looking for?
3: I don't know. I mean, it's nice. A lovely keepsake. Seeing Alok all dribbly. But I'm not seeing any great revelations.
10: Oh, no. That wasp has pure landed on your spoon?
11: Oh, now, hold on. He's not gonna.
10: Oh, no, he is!
3: Oh! Oh, that's right. How could I forget? You ate a wasp.
2: I ate a wasp?
10: Ha! You ate a wasp?
6: You ate a wasp?
4: Ramesh, he ate a wasp.
3: Yes, he ate a wasp. I wonder what it tasted like. Right, are you ready, kids?
12: Oh, I'm very excited.
2: Oh. Full of lenses up to high dough. But in a good way. They won't be needing statins.
3: Well, your hocus pocus was instrumental in the genesis of this award-winning confection. So we all agreed that you should be the first to try it.
2: I'm honoured. And to be honest, it's on my reputation no end of repair as well. I was way off the mark with Mrs. Hussain's sextuplets.
3: Look, as co-creator, you get to open the box.
2: Whatever you say, partner.
3: Don't push it.
4: There it is. Keith Futures, would you please be the first person ever to consume a cherry wasp?
12: Oh, would you look at that? It's beautiful.
2: And it's one-to-one scale.
10: Never saw that coming, did you?
13: Oh!
6: Fags, Mags and Bags, with Ramesh, played by Sanjeev Kohli, Dave by Donald McCleary, Sanjay by Omar Raza, Alok by Sushil Kumar, Mrs. Begg by Marge Hogarth, Keith Futures by Greg McHugh, Hilly by Kate Brailsford, Mrs. Armstrong by Maureen Carr, and Keenan by Max Merrill. The producer was Gus Beatty. Fags, Mags and Bags is a comedy unit production for BBC Radio 4.
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0: Brahms?
1: Yes, I know, Captain Peacock, I'm late.
0: Not good enough, Miss Brahms. You are 15 minutes late. What would happen if everybody else was 15 minutes late?
1: The store would open at 15:15.
2: Don't be cheeky, Miss Brahms. Captain Peacock is quite within his rights to dress you down.
0: Have you an explanation?
1: Yes, it's Friday. I haven't got any money and I couldn't afford the bus fare. I had to hitchhike.
0: Then you should have left home earlier.
1: I did. I stood on a corner and I lifted my skirt and showed a bit of stocking like Marilyn Monroe did in Bus Stop.
2: What happened?
1: Bus crashed. And I had to make a statement.
2: The same thing happened to me once with a Centurion tank.
0: Were you trying to stop it, Mrs. Slocum, or were you driving it?
2: I think Mr. Granger is trying to attract your attention, Captain Peacock.
3: Captain Peacock, are you free?
0: Yes, I'm free, Mr. Granger.
3: I hope you won't mind my mentioning the fact, but I left my purse behind on the wireless in the kitchen this morning.
0: No, I don't mind you mentioning it at all.
3: No, well, I was wondering if you could let me have the pound back which I lent you yesterday.
0: Of course, Mr. Granger. Oh, dear. I, too, seem to have left my note case in the study on top of the colour television set.
3: Have you? I seem to remember that you did the same thing last Friday, Stephen.
0: Yes, Ernest. Yes, it seems I'm getting rather forgetful.
3: Yes. That's why I reminded you about the pound.
0: Don't worry, Mr. Granger. Our pay will be down in a moment, and as soon as I can get change for one of my larger notes, you shall have it.
2: You know, you really should try to make your money last out the week, Miss Brown.
1: I can't even make it last the weekend.
2: What do you spend it on?
1: Clothes.
2: Clothes?
1: Yes, clothes, so the boys will ask me out to dinner.
2: Yes, but if you didn't spend it on clothes, you could stay at home and cook something for yourself.
1: Oh, I can't afford to buy food for myself. It's too expensive.
2: Yes, but you could afford it if you didn't spend your money on clothes.
1: Yes, well, if I spent my money on food, I couldn't afford to spend it on the clothes, so the boys would ask me out to dinner.
2: I just don't understand young people nowadays. I don't understand what you're talking about.
1: I just like going out, that's all.
2: My dear girl, I could be wined and dined every night if I wanted to. If it wasn't for that awful wrestling match in the car when you got home. Those roving hands and the sloppy kisses and the fight to get the door open and escape.
1: Did many of them get away, Mrs. Smith?
2: Go and check the till, Miss Brown.
4: Well, so anyway, I couldn't take her home to my place, see, because it was Thursday night and that's the night my mum does her feet.
5: Yeah. Well, I suppose that would take the romance out of it. So what did you do?
4: Well, I took her back to hers. It was an absolute disaster. Her old man came back early and insisted on watching the telly with us. Then her aunt came back, then her mum came home from bingo, and then her sister came downstairs with the baby because it wouldn't stop crying. 3 hours later, her old man asked me what my intentions were. I told him, with all you lot here, nothing at all, so he kicked me out. What did you do?
5: Well, I had an old friend round to dinner, but it wasn't a very successful evening. I mean, you've got to be in the mood for cooking, haven't you? I got a bit cross and slammed the oven door, and, well, my Yorkshires wouldn't rise. You know, I didn't know which way to turn, which is very unusual for me.
4: Yeah.
5: So do you know what
4: did you do?
5: I got my rolling pin out, I flattened it all down, I threw a tin of fruit salad on it and served it as a surprise pancake. Made the evening.
4: Yes, it would. Hello, what's this?
5: Do you mind? That's a friend of mine.
6: You left in such a hurry, I forgot to give you the keys to the flat. Thank you for a lovely evening. I'll phone you when I'm free.
4: What's all that about, then?
5: We've known each other for ages. We see a lot of each other.
4: What, you and that gorgeous thing?
5: But she's a very good friend of mine.
4: Look at those legs!
5: That is a very lovely person.
4: You're telling me.
5: And I'll tell you something else. He's much more settled since he's had the operation.
4: Come in.
0: You sent for me, Mr. Rambo?
4: Oh, yes, Captain Peacock, come in. Friday once again.
0: It is indeed,
4: sir. Would you be good enough to take round these pay packets?
0: Yes, sir. Well, that's what all the workers have been waiting for.
7: I don't know how they manage some of them.
0: Oh, by Friday morning, half of them are borrowing money for Cop. Where's mine?
7: Oh, some mistaken accounts. They say it'll be through this afternoon. See you for lunch, as usual.
0: Yeah. No, I'm putting it on a bit round the old town.
1: Is that about it, Mrs. Slocum?
2: Perfect, Miss Brahms. There, you see, madam, with the shorter hem and the alterations to the sleeves and a bit taken out of the back and, oh, yes, the shoulders adjusted and the buttons moved. It'll fit you like a glove.
6: Wouldn't it be easier to get one in my size?
2: But it's an unrepeatable offer.
1: Yes, it's last year's stock.
2: That'll do, Miss Brahms. If madam would like to go into the fitting room and take it off, we'll get it sent away for alterations.
6: When will it be back?
2: Oh, much less than a month. And I'll have the £2 alteration fee put on madam's account.
6: £2?
2: Well, it does have to go to Edinburgh, madam. All our alterations go to Edinburgh. I mean, if you have them done in London, you never know who'll be handling the garment, do you?
6: Very well, then.
0: Only a woman with your persuasive tongue, Mrs. Slocum, could unload a 44 long onto a 36 short.
2: Well, we have to get our commission somehow.
0: The receipt slips are inside, as usual.
1: Yeah, they've taken £4.62 in tax.
2: And you owe me £1, don't forget.
1: Well, with all this kneeling we have to do, they ought to give us something for our tights. Look at my knees. Look at them. They're all baggy.
2: Pull them up, Miss Brahms.
0: Is that where they end?
1: Yes. We'll have to get the long ones on account of the fact that I've got big feet.
0: It might solve your problem, Miss Brown, if you wore braces.
1: Very funny.
0: Or alternatively, you could sew suspenders onto your brassiere.
2: Will that be all, Captain Peacock?
4: What size is your fiancé, madam? Around the chest, I mean.
1: He can get into my sweater quite easily.
4: Who couldn't? What about something like this? You can't go wrong with a fluffy fair isle.
1: Difficult to say. He's about your build, and he's ginger.
4: Oh. That goes with a fluffy fair isle, all right.
1: He's got a beard.
4: How about that?
1: His eyes are a different colour.
4: Would it be easier if you brought him in?
1: Well, that would spoil the surprise. And he loves a surprise.
4: Ah, well, you bring him in then, madam. Mr. Humphreys will find a way of surprising him.
1: I'll do that. Thank you.
4: None at all. Good morning, madam.
0: Mr. Humphreys, Mr. Lucas, you free?
4: Yes, we're free.
0: Check these, please. Mr. Granger, are you free?
3: At the moment, thank you.
4: Oh, blimey. £11.47. I'm supposed to get 19 quid a week.
5: Well, there's probably some deductions. Check your slip.
4: Tax, £6.12.
5: Well, you see, the Concorde is expensive. Then there's the coal board and the iron and steel board, the railways, not to mention the upkeep of our stall in the common market. Well, you've got yourself a bargain there, if you did but know it.
4: National health, £1.21. I haven't been near a doctor in 5 years.
5: No, oh, well, when you get pregnant, you'll get your maternity grant.
4: 10p for Grace Brothers Social Club. Social Club. A converted scout out on the edge of Romney Marshes. A crack ping pong ball and 3 darts with foul vest.
5: It's worth it for the annual outing alone. Now, where else could you see Captain Peacock in a funny hat and Mrs. Slocum going home calide on the bus?
4: 20p for Grace Brothers Staff Home. Now, that I don't mind. I mean, what a way to end your days. When you're too old to bend down and take an inside leg, you can sit all day in the drizzle in a wheelchair, waiting for that voice to come crying out of the sky, "Are you free, Mr. Lucas?" And 5 minutes later, you've got Granger measuring you up for a pair of wings, telling you they'll ride up with wear.
5: They'll measure you for an asbestos suit.
8: You all right? Here's your alterations. Oh, blimey, is that all they give you? If you want to join a working class, mate, look at that.
9: Where'd you get all that?
8: Oh, well, it was a strike, you see. When we come back, we had to do overtime to catch up with a bad lot. For the sake of wearing a cardboard collar and calling yourself middle class, you're doing yourself out of all the readies.
5: We do have one advantage.
8: Oh, yeah? What's that, then?
5: Take this to the dustbin, Mash.
8: Capitalist.
0: The Mash.
8: Oh, sorry, Constable. Was I speeding?
0: Mash, you are not supposed to appear on this floor after 10 o'clock in your working clothes.
8: Well, how am I supposed to deliver this lot, then? Starkers?
0: You will leave it in the staff entrance and attract Mrs. Slocum's attention.
8: Now, look here. I've been here many...
0: Stop arguing, Mr. Mash, and just do as you were told by your superiors.
8: Well, I'll bet you didn't get 60 quid in your pay packet this week, did you, eh? Eh? Eh?
9: Oh, I'd like a pair of gloves for my husband. He has such cold hands.
10: Just over there, madam. Mr. Mash, do handle those with a little delicacy. They're £44 each.
8: Well, I'll tell you something. I'll get more for pushing them about than you do for selling them.
10: You just can't get the right sort of people for this job nowadays.
1: Yes, and he's worked here for 35 years.
0: I've told him in future to attract your attention from the staff entrance.
10: Thank you, Captain Peacock.
5: Now, do bring the gloves back if they don't fit, madam, and we'll change them with pleasure.
9: The fingers do seem a bit long.
4: Well, don't worry, madam, they'll ride up with wear. Everything does.
5: What about a nice tie to go with them?
4: Yes, or a briefcase to keep them in.
5: Or one of our latest novelties, an automatic umbrella.
9: We live in the south of France. It hardly ever rains.
4: They make very good sunshades as well.
9: Hello.
5: What's the matter, madam?
9: Oh, the centre stone is gone. Look.
4: Well, I shouldn't worry, madam. I don't think it'll notice amongst all the others.
9: Oh, but it was 3 carats, worth over £1,000. And it was so pretty.
5: They usually are.
4: Are you sure you had it when you came in? I mean, you sure you didn't leave it trapped in your Rolls Royce?
9: Oh, well, I did try on a mink at Alistair Solomon's. Perhaps it's there.
5: Well, I should pop back before Alistair sweeps up. In the meantime...
9: I was also at the hairdresser's first thing. And then I bought a pair of shoes.
5: I'll tell you what, madam. You retrace your steps and we'll take care of everything at this end.
9: Oh, you're very sweet.
5: So I've been told.
9: I'm sorry to give you so much trouble.
5: It's no trouble at all, madam.
9: Oh, thank you. Oh, my husband will be furious if he finds out. I'll give £100 to the person who finds it.
5: £100? Now, don't worry. If it's here, we'll find it. Mr. Lucas?
11: Where are you?
8: Get up, you fool. Look, there's 100 quid lying around here somewhere.
5: We don't want the rest of the shop looking for it, otherwise we won't get the reward. I'm not just a pretty face.
4: I'll tell you what, we'll both look, and if we find it, we'll split it 50-50.
5: Well, it was my customer, 60-40.
4: Ah, yes. Well, then if I spot it first, 60-40 to me.
5: And then if I spot it first, 70-30 to me.
4: A straight 50-50.
5: A straight 60-40.
4: A straight 50-50 is my last offer.
5: Give me one good reason.
4: I've just spotted it.
5: A straight 50-50. Where have you spotted it?
4: Between Peacock's legs.
5: How did he get there? See what you mean. Which just by his heel. It's shining like Beachy Head Lighthouse.
4: Yes, and if he looks down between his legs now, you and me have got 50% of Sweet Fanny. Listen. I'll go over there and hide it. And you try and get it away.

0: standing like that, Mr. Lucas?
1: Why am I standing like this, Captain Peacock?
0: That is what I asked.
2: It's your lumbago, Mr. Lucas.
1: It's my lumbago, Mr. Lucas. Hey, Captain Peacock.
0: Why do you suddenly get it behind my back?
1: No, no, it's behind my back.
3: Come here, Mr. Lucas.
0: Is that the best you can do?
1: At the moment, sir, yes.
2: I usually have to massage it for him, Captain Peacock.
1: Oh, the relief.
0: Why are you massaging his ankle, Mr. Humphreys? That's not where you get lumbago.
2: Well, if I was to massage him where you get lumbago, we'd both be thrown out.
1: He's gone.
2: It's in my pocket.
0: Back to your places, both of you.
4: Just a moment, Captain Peacock. I'd like a word with everybody.
0: Would all the staff pay attention, please? Mr. Rumbold would like a word with everybody.
1: Captain Peacock, would you like us to go back to our places while Mr. Rumbold has his word with everyone or stay here?
0: Don't be juvenile, Mr. Lucas.
4: I have just had a message from a lady who has lost a valuable diamond somewhere in this department. Now, she's offering a substantial reward for its recovery, so I suggest you all have a very good search. Whoever finds it should bring it straight to me, and I will divide the reward equally amongst you all.
0: How much is the reward, sir?
4: I beg your pardon?
0: How much is the reward?
4: How much is the reward?
0: Yes.
4: £75. How does that sound?
1: Very convincing, sir. The old chiseler's trying to do us out of 25 quid.
2: It's his ears, you know. When they're low set like that, it means they've got criminal instincts.
4: Well, carry on and good luck.
0: Very good, sir.
2: Pretend to be looking.
5: That's three in this department and two in the ladies. That is five. 5 and 75 is 5 and 5, 32. That'll be £15 each.
0: Divided among six, Mr. Granger.
5: Captain Peacock, as you are neither a member of my department nor of Mrs. Slocum's, I don't see how you could possibly have any claim on the reward.
0: I, on the other hand, have no difficulty whatsoever in seeing how I might have a claim on it. And have a claim on it, I will.
6: Well, I think whosoever's department it's found in should get the lion's share.
1: Well, I think whoever finds it should get the lion's share.
0: No, no, no, no, no. Well, there's no doubt that Mr. Lucas has the best suggestion.
5: Well, are we all agreed to cut Captain Peacock in?
0: Believe me, Mr. Granger, I'm very much in. So now let's all start looking for it, shall we?
7: This must be very small.
6: Captain Peacock, what is the reason for your proximity?
0: This is my area. I shall look here. You look over there.
2: I see, Captain Peacock. Should we discover the diamond, wouldn't it be better to take it to the young lady direct?
0: Well, should you discover the diamond, Mr. Humphreys, it would be the sensible thing to do, yes.
8: To whom am I speaking? Madam's butler. Well, would you tell Madam when she returns that we have located her stone? No, this is not the doctor's. We are Grace Brothers. Yes, I have the diamond here in my hand. And the message is... not now. I'm busy with my secretary.
9: Yes, the message is for her to come directly to my office and make the £100 reward payable personally to me, Cuthbert Rumbold. Yes. And I will see that it goes to those who deserve it. Goodbye.
1: Come in.
10: Have you finished your call to MI5, sir?
1: What? Yes. Don't tell anyone else.
8: You couldn't hear through the door, could you?
10: No, sir.
1: Good.
2: Pretend you're looking.
1: Well, oughtn't we to take it to Rumbold?
2: Oh, use your loaf. If we take it to him, she'll make out the cheque for 100 to him. He'll pocket 25, and six of us will have to share what's left. You follow me?
1: Well, I'm trying, but he's going to give me housemaid's knee.
2: Are you being served, sir?
9: Good.
2: Good. What we've got to do is to get this woman to make out the cheque for 100 to us. We'll pocket 25 and then take our share as well.
1: Of course, and Rumbo can't complain because he was trying to fiddle us in the first place. Yeah, but how are we going to get hold of this woman's telephone number so we can ring her, tell her we've got it and that she's got to come and see us?
2: Well, one of us will bravely sneak into Rumbo's office when he's at lunch and get it.
1: Which one?
2: A toss of the coin will decide.
1: Ed's.
2: Good luck.
1: You've got low set ears as well, haven't you?
11: Mr. Rumbo? Mr. Rumbo? Blue, white, flawless. 3 carats or more. 58 facets. Oh, what a careless lady. Now, where's her number? Ah. Ah, then. Mr. Rumbold is going to make a telephone call.
9: Operator, Rumbold here. Would you get me 9650721?
6: Is that you, Captain Peacock?
10: No. I found it.
6: Put it out of sight. Follow me. Now that we've found it, I'm going to see that we get the biggest share.
10: But I found it.
6: It was found in my department and I gave you permission to look.
10: All right, then, well, how can we get a bigger share if we've already agreed?
6: Because we'll hide it. And if they don't divvy up, we'll say we can't find it. Hand it over.
10: Right. Oh, it must have slipped through. I can't find it.
6: You wouldn't double-cross me, Miss Brahms.
10: No, honest, Mrs. Slocum. Yes, I found it. It's gone down the inside of me tights. Oh, they're going to take ages to get off.
6: Oh, well, shake it down your leg and we'll cut the toe off.
1: Has Rumbo gone to lunch?
10: Yes, he went about 10 minutes ago. And I'm going to get mine now.
1: Quite true.
10: Oh!
11: And now I suggest, madam, that you meet me by the lifts on the ground floor. Oh, that's quite easy. I shall be wearing a red carnation. I'm tall, slightly greying at the sides. Yes, that's right, rather distinguished. If you'll make the cheque payable to Captain S. Peacock... And I will see that the £75 gets to the one who deserves it. It was £100. I see. Madam is very generous. Some people have no integrity.
10: Oh,

0: Operator, I wonder if you'd get me 9650721.
1: What, again?
0: Yes, again.
2: Hello, oh, my name's Lucas. Could I speak to the lady that lost the diamond?
3: Lucas?
2: Yes, that's right, Lucas.
3: Lucas?
2: Can it be, Cock?
4: What is the meaning of this?
2: Ah, well, I was just trying to ring up the lady, you see, sir.
4: Why?
2: Ah, yes, why? Well, it's a private matter, really.
4: Why, Mr. Lucas?
2: Well, you see, sir, she fancied me.
4: She fancied you?
2: Ah, you noticed it too.
4: I demand an explanation.
2: Shall I come down there, or will you come up here?
4: I was searching for the diamond.
2: It wasn't lost in here.
4: Well, it could have been carried in here on the sole of a shoe that had a bit of chewing gum on the sole.
5: What are you two doing in here?
4: I came to say that I hadn't found the diamond, sir. Oh.
2: And I came to say that I hadn't found the diamond either.
5: Well, keep searching, gentlemen. Come in.
6: May I have a word with Mr. Rumbold?
5: What can I do for you, Mrs. Slocum?
6: Well, I came to say that I haven't found the diamond.
7: And I haven't found it either.
6: But if Miss Brahms or I did find it, we feel, and I am unanimous in this, that we ought to get a bigger cut.
5: Yes, well, I think if you find the diamond, that's perfectly fair.
4: Yes, whoever finds the diamond should have the larger cut, or indeed all of it.
5: Yes, well, let's agree to that then. Whoever finds the diamond gets all the reward.
2: Yes, I definitely agree with that.
6: Not yet. Yes, we agree also. And I think the moment has come for me to tell you...
5: Come in. Have you come to tell me that you haven't found the diamond?
8: No, I've come to tell you that Mr. Granger has.
5: What?
9: It had rolled under the counter. Isn't it marvellous? We all get £12.50 new pence.
2: Well, what about this one, then? She must have lost two.
5: Or three.
6: She couldn't have lost four.
2: Come in.
4: Come in, Mr. Mayor.
10: Oh, there you are, Mrs. Slocum. Here, you've got a bit of sewing on to do. I found these in my truck.
6: They're off the dresses. It's all rubbish. Look, we should have guessed. Look, they're all mounted for sewing on.
9: Oh, so they are.
10: Well, we'll have to get looking again, won't we?
5: Just a moment. Rumbold here. Somebody phoned and suggested what? Yes? Yes, I see. The lady is on her way up. Apparently she's been waiting by the lifts downstairs for a gentleman who is tall, slightly graying at the sides, rather distinguished, he says, and wearing a red carnation. Now, I wonder who that could be. Correct me if I'm wrong, Captain Peacock, but I don't recall you producing a diamond.
4: Well, I thought it was rubbish like the rest.
2: Well, let's have a butcher's.
6: Here, let me see that. It's not mounted. It's the real one. Oh, £1,000. I've never had anything worth that much in my hand before.
8: Neither have I.
5: Yes, well, you can all get back to work now. And, Captain Peacock, I'll see that you get the £75.
4: I prefer to stay, sir, and receive the full reward personally.
5: Come in. Ah, it's young Mr. Grace.
11: Good afternoon, Mr. Grace.
5: We weren't expecting you, sir.
2: No, you were in a fortnight ago for 10 minutes.
11: This young lady has told me all about it in the lift. I think you've all done very well.
12: Oh, thank you, Mr. Grace.
13: Who found it?
4: I'm happy to say that I did.
13: Oh, I'm very grateful to you. And I'll give you the £100 I promised.
6: 100?
5: And it was a bad line.
11: Well, I'm going to put in another £100, making it £200 in all.
4: That's very generous of you, Mr. Grace.
2: Don't the rest of us get any?
11: Oh, yes, you're all going to benefit. Now, you make the cheque out to me, and I will make out another cheque for £100.
5: £200, I think you said, Mr. Grace.
11: £200 to go to Grace Brothers Staff Home. You see, virtue does bring its own reward, as I can see by all your happy faces.
9: Grace, Brothers Staff Home.
10: Oh, what are you smiling about?
9: Well, it rather seems that I should be the first one to benefit.

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0: This week, Bunta in Brazil. Lord Malevera came along the removed passage, stopped at the door of number one study, and looked in at that celebrated apartment. His amiable lordship was a persona grata, indeed gratissima in that study, as in most other studies in the remove. Harry Wharton and co., seated round the study table, glanced at him, and there were five smiles of cheery welcome. Quite a chorus greeted him.
1: "Hello, hello, hello,"
0: said Bob Cherry.
1: "Trickle in, Morley,"
0: said Harry Wharton, the captain of the remove.
2: "Here's a chair,"
0: said Frank Nugent.
3: "Just in time for tea, and there's lots,"
0: added Johnny Bull.
4: "That fullness is terrific, my esteemed Morley,"
0: said Hari Jamset Ram Singh, the nabob of Barneypore. Bob Cherry dragged up a box for himself, insisting upon giving his chair to the honoured guest.
1: "Looked in to speak to you fellows. Fixed up the halls?"
3: "All cut and dried. We've been planning a boating trip. Wish you'd come, Morley."
1: "Not much good asking Morley to change the gilt-haired diamond-studded family yacht for an old tub on the river."
3: "Gee, do you good to rough it a bit, old chap. Camping out, cooking your own meals, washing up, no end of fun."
1: "Ah, yeah, fine, but..."
4: "Oh, the butterfulness is probably terrific."
1: "Oh, I'd like it all right. At least I think so, but..."
2: "But you miss your butler, eh?"
1: No, not at all. But the fact is, I'm fixed up for the halls. I'm going to see my cousin Brian. He manages
3: Does he?
1: Yeah, on the banks of the River Thingamy.
2: Thingamy? I don't think we've had that river in geography with Quelch.
1: Well, we don't do a lot of South American geography in the remove.
3: South America?
1: Brazil, you know, where the nuts come from.
2: I say, you're going to Brazil for the holes?
1: That's it.
2: Wow, that's a bit of a step for the vac, isn't it?
1: Yeah. I believe it takes a couple of days to get there. South American Airways. Four hops to Rio de what's his name? I forget the other bit.
2: Rio de Janeiro, possibly?
1: Yes, I knew it was Rio de something. You go up country from Rio, rather a long trip to the river, what's his name, where old Brian manages, but old Brian will come to Rio to take the party up country.
4: Oh, you're going with a party.
1: Well, I hope so. That's why I came in to speak to you chaps. I thought you might like to come.
2: Oh, spiffing.
1: I was rather banking on you fellows. My uncle's standing the trip. Old Brian says he could give us a good time out there. Lots of things going on in Brazil, apparently. Wild Indians, alligators, canoeing on the river, jaguars in the forest, all sorts of things. Like the idea?
3: Yes. Sort of.
4: The likefulness is terrific.
2: What? Oh, I say.
1: Oh, good, then it's settled. Jolly good of you, fellas. Well, let's see, you fellows and me, that's six, isn't it?
2: Yes, as far as I remember from my arithmetic, it's about that. But, you know, I think we should count heads, just to make sure.
1: I was wondering if you chaps would mind if I made it seven.
3: Of course not, ass. It's your party, isn't it?
1: Oh, yeah, but if you fellows think you could stand Bunta...
2: Yes, of course. Bunta!
0: Puffing and blowing, perspiring and grunting, the fat junior rolled through the Brazilian forest in the wake of Lord Malevera and the famous five.
2: Oh, I say, you fellows, I'm beastly tired.
0: They tramped on through the thick, tangled forest, Bunta blinking after them as they went in almost speechless indignation. The Grey Friars party had been several days now in Brazil. On this particular day, they had walked out to see an Indian village at a little distance from the river. The path through the forest was well marked and fairly easy going, but on the way back, Bunta had proposed taking a shortcut. But deep in the forest, the juniors found the going very hard and heavy.
2: I say, bull old man.
3: Oh, come on.
2: I'm tired.
3: Think nobody else is tired. Gonna move on.
2: Beast!
1: Come on, Bunta.
2: Shan't, Morley. I'm tired.
5: Do you want to be left there on your own, you fat image?
2: Oh, that's it. Go on, leave me. It would be just like you, Bull. And after all I've done for you.
0: Six juniors came to an exasperated halt. They were all tired and they wanted to get back to the Kinter. But clearly Bunter could not be left on his own in the tangled forest. He was more likely than not to get lost, and any fellow lost in the South American forest was only too likely never to be found again. Six fellows were prepared to push on and make the best of it. One wasn't. When Bunter was tired, it was almost as serious as if Bunter was hungry. Lord Malevera attempted to coax the fat owl.
1: We've got to get in before dark, Bunter. We must go. Don't sit down, Bunter. Oh, please, you silly ass. Don't sit down.
2: Oh, go on, then. Leave me here.
3: Push on.
2: I say, you fellows, I ain't going to stay here alone. Oh, you beast, I say. Wait for me. I'm coming.
0: Bunter had stumbled over a root and was sprawling on the earth.
2: I say, Morley, help, help.
1: Hurt, old fat man.
2: Yes, I'm hurt. Oh, my ankle. Oh, I say, you fellows, help. Oh, the pain, it's awful. I think I've broken the spinal column of my ankle. Ow.
1: The wit.
2: Oh, the agony. Oh, the agony. It's fearful. It looks as if the jugular vein is severed. Oh, that's it. Go on. Cackle and me lying here.
3: You're always lying somewhere. You simply can't help lying, you fat Ananias.
2: Beast.
1: Easy does it, old man. If Bunter's hurt...
3: If? Gammon, more likely.
0: The juniors gathered round the suffering owl. Wharton and Bob Cherry grasped him by fat arms and heaved him to his feet, or rather, to his foot. Bunter stood on his left leg, his right off the ground. He hung his whole weight on Wharton and Bob, and they almost crumpled under it.
2: Ow, ow, ow, ow!
3: How long is Bunter going to stand there like a stork on one leg?
2: Beast! The other leg's broken! I mean, the other ankle's broken. Oh, it's got pains like a burning dagger. Oh, I can't put my foot on the ground. Oh, I say, you fellows, you're going to have to carry me.
4: Oh, holy smoke.
0: The famous five exchanged glances of dismay. If Bunter was crocked, evidently he had to be carried, and Bunter was not a lightweight. Johnny Bull gave a snort, expressive of unbelief.
3: He's gammoning.
2: Oh, if you could feel the awful agony in my left ankle.
3: Your left ankle?
2: I mean my right. Oh, it's like boiling oil, and it's exquisitating.
1: I think you mean excruciating, you old fat owl.
2: Oh, do help a chap. Oh, I say, Morley, come here, old fellow. Oh, please.
1: Oh, we've got to carry him. If he sprains his ankle, the sooner we get him to the Kinter, the better. I'll take one side.
3: You won't. You'd fold up like a penknife, you ass.
1: Oh.
3: You and me, Bob, we're the toughest.
0: A fat and weighty owl was lifted from the ground. He sat on joined hands, securing himself by gripping Johnny and Bob round the neck, much to their discomfort.
3: Now, get on, for goodness sake. We shall conk out under this if it lasts long.
2: Careful, gently.
0: Harry Wharton pushed ahead, clearing the way of creepers, with the help of Nugent and Malevera and Harry. After them laboured Bob and Johnny, supporting between them the uncommon weight of William George Bunter. They stumbled over roots and tangled vines, and a fat voice was heard in expostulation.
2: I say, you fellows, don't keep on jolting your chap. Oi. Now, come on, keep steady, can't you? Haven't you got any sense? And look here, don't be such clumsy asses. I say...
1: Oh, dry up, Bunter.
2: Oh, really, Cherry, I won't be shook. I mean shook. I mean

0: sack of soak. I mean a sack of coke. Oh!
1: If you say another word, Bunter, I'm going to drop you.
2: Billy Bunter opened his mouth to say beast, but closed it again without saying beast. It was clear that Johnny meant what he said, and Bunter did not want to be dropped.
0: Don't drop me, will you?
2: Suddenly there was a sound of rustling, as if someone had plunged into the forest hurriedly. A figure in a poncho and a big grass hat stood under the shadowy branches, and a pair of fierce black eyes flashed at the juniors as they came.
3: My rapaces!
0: Darrow!
2: Bob Cherry staggered in one direction, Johnny Bull in the other, as their fat burden jumped away. Bunter bolted like a shaft from a crossbow and vanished among hanging lianas and swaying tree ferns, yelling,
0: Oh, Darrow! Oh, the swarthy bandits after me! Oh, Lord!
3: Horse repairs!
2: Repeated the bandit as he stared back at the juniors, seemingly as surprised by the meeting as they were. For a long moment, the group of schoolboys and the scarred outcast stood facing one another, staring. Then the bandit, with a sudden movement, disappeared into the underwood. They were glad enough to see him go. Not for a moment had they dreamt of the possibility of encountering such a desperado so near the Quinta.
4: I say, what was he doing here?
1: No good, anyhow. Better get in as soon as we can and tell your cousin Brian about him, Morley.
4: Well, what about that idiot, Bunter? Where's he run off to?
1: Oh, bother the fat ass. Cut after him.
2: The terrified Bunter had vanished into the forest, but it was easy enough to follow his trail. Torn lianas and trampled tree ferns and trumpet flowers showed the way he'd gone. In hardly more than a minute, they sighted him ahead, plunging through the tropical growths in frantic, spluttering haste. Johnny Bull gave an angry snort.
1: Where's his sprained ankle?
4: The spoofing porpoise.
0: Oh, Gad, he was pulling our leg. There's nothing the matter with his ankle.
1: I told you so.
3: Hold on, you potty owl.
2: But Billy Bunter did not stop or hold on. Bob Cherry put on a spurt, reached him and grabbed a fat neck.
0: Ow! Oh, let go! Oh, mercy! It wasn't me! Oh, crumbs! Oh, help! Oh, rescue! Rescue! Let go, you awful villain!
4: Blithering, gloated, you think the bandits got hold of you?
0: Oh, it's you, Cherry! Oh, I thought you!
4: Thought? What do you do that with, you potty porpoise?
1: And where's your sprained ankle?
0: I say, where is he? Has he gone? Of course, I'm not afraid of the fellow.
1: Oh, you didn't look it.
0: Oh, really, Bull? I'm not likely to be scared by a bandit, am I? Huh? I mean, you fellows might be.
1: Oh, kick him.
0: Beast! Now, oh, come on, look here, you fellows. Need to be scared if the man's gone, but we'd better get in all the same. I'm ready when you are. For goodness sake, let's not hang about. Now, come along. Who's carrying me? Buck up.
1: What?
0: Well, you know I can't walk with this ankle.
4: That sprained ankle?
0: Yes. Oh, the pain, the pain. Oh, it's awful. Oh, I can't put my foot on the ground. It's like boiling oil and burning daggers. I mean, I can bear it. I mean, I'm not like some fellows who make a big fuss about a little spot of pain. I know some fellows do that, but not me. But I can't walk.
4: Well,
0: I can't walk.
4: Tears it. Bunter takes the cake. He mops up the biscuit. He prances off with the whole peak preen factory. So you've still got a sprained ankle, Bunter?
0: Yes, Jerry, old chap. It's awful.
4: You can't walk?
0: Not a step.
4: Well, if you can't walk, you can't. But we'll see whether you can run. I fancy you can run if I help you.
0: What?
4: Now, Hoppy, I'm going to boot you all the way back to the Quinta.
0: Oh,
4: you won't be able to sit down till we get there if you don't keep out of the reach of my boot. Have it!
1: Oh. In a fella room, I haven't kicked him yet.
2: Billy Bunter did not wait for Johnny Bull to take his turn. He bounded.
0: Oh, you beast! Kick off! Oh, I think I can walk. I'll try.
2: The captain of the remove led the way again, and Bunter rolled after him. Next came Bob Cherry, and as soon as Bunter lagged, which he did in about a minute, a foot shot out behind him, and Bunter yelled.
0: Ow!
2: And bucked up again.
0: It's all right.
2: Twice again did Bunter lag, and twice again a ready foot thudded.
0: Oh, yarrow!
2: After which William George Bunter put his best foot foremost and did not lag any more.

0: You've been listening to Billy Bunter by Frank Richards with Timbrook Taylor, Graham Garden, and Bilotti. The producer was Melanie Miller. Billy Bunter is a Rewind production for Radio 2.
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0: Arthur Haynes and Nicholas Parsons, assisted by Barney Gilbraith, in sketches by Johnny Spate, with music by the Temperance Seven, vocalist Whispering Paul McDowell. Driving very late at night, most drivers are apprehensive about stopping for hitchhikers, especially on the continent when one is driving along unfamiliar roads. But even abroad, when a man steps into one's headlights wearing a blood-stained bandage and waving his arms in distress, anyone with any feeling or consideration would automatically stop and do anything he could to help, even if the person in distress was a filthy-looking tramp.
1: I say, old chap, are you all right?
2: Yes, I'm all right, Tommy. Thanks, yes.
1: I thought you'd had an accident.
2: Accident?
1: Yes, an accident.
2: Well, what makes you think I've had an accident, then?
1: Well, you've got a bandage round your head. It's all covered in blood.
2: Oh, that's not blood, mate. That's red ink.
1: Red ink?
2: Yes, I always wear this at night. I mean, lots of drivers won't stop unless they think you're injured.
1: Well, then you don't want to go to hospital.
2: No, it's very kind of you, but where are you making for?
1: Well, as a matter of fact, I'm going to Cam.
2: Oh, that'll do me, too.
1: Putting that bandage round your head and making me stop just so that you could get into my car.
2: Well, you wouldn't have stopped if I hadn't been hurt, would you?
1: No, I certainly wouldn't.
2: Well, there you are, then. What are you moaning about? Anyway, I'm glad you stopped because it's a very nice car, this is.
1: Well, I happen to be in a hurry.
2: Well, that's lucky. I'm in a hurry, too, yes.
1: Oh, really?
2: Nice car, isn't it?
1: Well, I think so, yeah.
2: Was it limousine, then, is it? Limousine?
1: Well, of course it's a limousine.
2: I like a limousine, you know. Lovely limousines. I love limousines. I don't like riding those little family saloons, though.
1: Really?
2: No, a bloke in a family saloon stopped just now for me, he says. I looked at him, I said, you go on. I said, there's bound to be a mug. There's bound to be a gentleman in there.
1: You prefer motor cars like this one, do you?
2: Oh, limousines, yeah. Always riding limousines if I can. I mean, you meet a better class of people, don't you?
1: Yes, I'm sure.
2: I like the convertibles best, though.
1: Really?
2: Convertible's a lovely car, convertible.
1: I'm sure.
2: What year is this, then?
1: This happens to be a 1961 model.
2: Oh, last year's, is it? Mm. Not a bad car. How much you pay for it, then?
1: I don't see what it's got to do with you, but it's fairly common knowledge. This particular model happens to be just over £6,000.
2: 6,000?
1: Just over 6,000, yes.
2: Oh, you bought the standard model then, did you?
1: I happen to be very pleased with the motor car.
2: Oh, I'm sure you are. It's a lovely car. Right, turn right here then.
1: Turn right? I don't wish to turn right. I'm going to Cam.
2: Look, don't argue. Turn right, mate.
1: I don't wish to turn.
2: But I'll put your indicator out. Turn right.
1: Oh, what are you doing, you fool? Look at what you're doing. Keep on the road. Look, will you please keep your hands to yourself? I'm trying to drive this car. I'm the one with the hands on the wheel. I just behave yourself. Well, I'll stop and I'll chuck you out.
2: Well, I wanted to turn right. You've made a very nice turn in there, I might tell you.
1: You happen to be there.
2: Very, very nice turn in.
1: Thank you very much indeed. I do happen to be fairly experienced in handling this car.
2: Yeah, well, you got round that corner all right.
1: Thank you very much indeed.
2: With a little bit of help. I must say, the car's nicely sprung, though.
1: Yes.
2: Not like the convertibles, though. They're quite comfortable.
1: You keep going on about convertibles.
2: Well,
1: what
2: I mean,
1: do you... Convertible model?
2: Well, Lord Crawley's got one.
1: Lord Crawley?
2: Lord Crawley, he's got a marvellous model, he has.
1: Oh, yes, yes.
2: Made for him especially, it was.
1: Yes, yes.
2: Always picks me up on the Great West Road, he does. He says, this old Arthur, pick him up. He says, pick him up, don't miss him. He missed me the other morning, though. Still, he wrote me a letter apologising, so it was all right. Lovely car, that is. Do you know what he's got in his car? He's got the most terrific cocktail cabinet,
1: yes. Yeah, really, yes, yes. Well, I happen to have a cocktail cabinet in my motor car as well.
2: Have you?
1: It was a very special one. I thought it out myself, and it's been built to my own design.
2: Is it? Well, I can't see it. Where is it, then?
1: Well, of course you can't see it.
2: Is it concealed, then?
1: It's concealed. Of course it's concealed.
2: Is it?
1: Yes.
2: Where is it? Go on, tell me where it is. No, I can't see it, honest.
1: No,
2: go on, tell me where it is. Go on, you're kidding me.
1: No,
2: haven't got a cocktail cabinet.
1: Yes,
2: go on, where is it, then? Go on, tell me where it is.
1: Well, you'll see that little button over there with the red stripe on it.
2: Yes.
1: Press it.
2: You sure it'll be all right?
1: Oh, I'm fine, all right. No,
2: oh, I'll press it then, sir.
1: Yes,
2: and then it'll be all right. I'm going to press it then. Oh! Oh, you little tinker. You've got it under the seat.
1: Yes.
2: Oh, you've got it full up and all. Look, it's all the different bottles in it, isn't it? Yeah. Hey, what time is it?
1: The 10:30.
2: Blimey, it's cocktail time. Well, I might as well mix them. What can I mix for you, then?
1: I never drink when I'm driving.
2: Don't you really? That's very sensible. I'm glad I'm not driving. Oh, what? Cheers?
1: Cheers. Tell me, has Lord Crawley got anything else in his car that I haven't got?
2: Oh, yeah, he's got a partition. He's got a glass partition.
1: A partition?
2: Yeah. That's so the chauffeur can't do any earwigging when me and his lordship are talking high finance.
1: High finance, my dear good fellow. What sort of high finance could you and Lord Crawley possibly be discussing?
2: Well, I don't know. Sometimes his lordship sees me a bit skint and he sort of wants to offer me a loan of a quid, you know. That's why I had the partition built, so that it doesn't embarrass me in front of the chauffeur.
1: No. Well, there, Lord Crawley and I do differ. I haven't got a chauffeur. I prefer to drive myself.
2: Oh, well, in that case, I won't be embarrassed, then, if you haven't got a chauffeur. If you want to lend me a pound, like, you know.
1: Lend you a pound, really? I never lend money to strangers.
2: And you're quite right, too. That's what I wouldn't. I wouldn't lend money to strangers. But I don't look on you as a stranger. I think you're a very nice gentleman. I mean, you give me a ride in your car. I reckon that's very friendly indeed. Do you know, you're so friendly, I wouldn't mind borrowing a pound off of you.
1: Really?
2: Right, turn right here, then.
1: Turn right, are you sure?
2: Because I'm sure. I know these roads. Go on, keep now. Turn right. Oh. Right, that's it. Right, now keep on till I tell you to stop. Right, stop right here, right now.
1: Stop here.
2: That's it.
1: Right.
2: Are you ready? Clack up, walk. Right, that's it. Thank you very much. It's very kind of you. Now, what about those £2 you were going to lend me?
1: £2? What £2? £2 was never mentioned.
2: Well, what was mentioned, then?
1: Well, there was some talk of £1.
2: But you said you were going to lend me £2.
1: My dear good man, I never said I was going to lend you £2. You brought out the whole subject of money in pounds. There was £1 was mentioned, that's all. Just £1. £1, that was always mentioned.
2: Oh, I'll have to make do with that, then. That's all I could...
1: All right, look, if I give you £1, will you get out of my car now? Thank goodness for that. Here we are, then. Here is £1.
2: Thank you very much. Very kind of you, sir.
1: Oh, just a minute, before you get out. Just so I want to get a can. Now, am I on the right road here?
2: Oh, you were making for a can, weren't
1: That's
2: you?
1: Right, yes.
2: Right, let's try and help you now. You've been kind to me. Let's try and help you. Now, then, you know where you picked me up?
1: Yes, I shall never forget it.
2: Right, well, go back to there, then.
1: But that was about 40 miles back.
2: Yeah, I know. You know where you turn right?
1: Yes.
2: Well, if you turn left there, Cairns is about a mile in front of you.
1: Get out! Get out of my car!
0: Temperance 7, in a spirit of generosity and good humour, now propose to perpetrate on an unsuspecting public an item entitled The Mooch.

0: What can we do for you here today? Do you interest in antiques, are you?
1: Well, I'm not exactly want to buy anything. I just wanted to know if you buy pictures here, like.
0: Well, we do buy works of art, and not just any old picture, you know. Why, have you got a few Van Goghs or some Rembrandts to sell? Or maybe you've got the missing Goya.
1: Well, I don't know anything about goiters, mate. All I know is I've got a... I've just got a picture here for sale, that's all. Just have a look at it, see if it's any good to you.
0: Well, I'll certainly have a look at it. I don't know if it...
1: Just see if you can give me something on that, that's all. Just
0: good.
1: A few bob, that's all.
0: Heavens! Just a minute, will you? I just want to go and have a little word with my governor, if you don't mind. I say, sir, excuse me, quickly, over here. Look, sir, have a look at that.
2: Good heavens! Where did you get this?
0: Somebody just brought it in.
2: It's the missing Van Eyrick.
0: Yes,
2: it's been missing for years.
0: Yes.
2: How did you get hold of it?
0: Well, this old Spivey just brought it in. He apparently wants to sell it.
2: Well, buy it off him, you
0: yes,
2: fool.
0: Oh, yes,
2: that's
0: sir.
2: The missing Van Eyrick. It's worth thousands. Go and buy it off.
0: Yes, I'll go and right away and buy it off him. This little picture of yours now, well, you know, we might be interested in it, you know. We might, you know, manage to give you something on it. How much were you thinking of asking?
1: Well, I don't know, really. I don't know much about pictures. I don't know what they're worth. I don't know anything about them at all. What about 100 quid?
0: Done. I mean, oh, yes, yes. Certainly. Of course, yes. 100 pounds.
1: Oh, yes, yes, sir.
0: There we are. 100 pounds.
1: Well, thank you very much. You're very kind of you.
0: It's beautiful, isn't it? Beautiful. Absolutely beautiful.
1: I'll take it you like it, then.
0: Oh, I'm absolutely enchanted with it.
1: Well, in that case, then, do you want to buy another one like it?
0: I beg your pardon. Did you say another one? Like this?
1: Yeah, I've got two more.
0: Two more? Like this?
1: Yeah, exactly like that. Yeah.
0: Well, you don't mean exactly like this, do
1: they're
0: you?
1: Identical. Hey, are you have a look. There are, you can't tell them apart, look.
0: Good heavens, just a moment, will you please? I'm supposed to have a go and have a word with my gardener.
2: Did you get the picture?
0: Yes, but look, something's wrong, sir. Something's wrong. Look, very wrong. He's shown me two more like it. Look, absolutely identical. Just have a look.
2: See? Two of these are obviously copies.
0: Yes, they know, but which?
2: I don't know. Look, we'll just have to buy all three. Obviously, one of these is the original. It's the only way to get it. I'll talk to
0: him. It's very good, sir. You go and talk.
2: Ah, well, Mr...
1: Haynes. Haynes,
2: yes, yes,
1: H-A-Y-N-E-S.
2: Mr. Haynes. Yes.
1: Capital H.
2: Yes. Well, I like these other two pictures you brought in. I like them just as much as the other one. How much did you want for them?
1: Well, I don't know. Your mate's just given me 100 quid for the other one. These two others, they look just as good to me, these two.
2: Yes, sir. Give him another 200 pounds.
0: Certainly, sir, yes, sir. 200 pounds, there we are.
1: You know, it's nice to have done business with you.
0: Oh, I can say exactly the same, too. Oh, yes, I can indeed, oh, yes. Oh, just a moment before you go, you haven't got any more pictures like these, have you?
1: Oh, no, that's a lot. That's a lot,
0: right? Good, thank goodness for that. So, that is the lot, is it?
1: Mind you, I can always get you some more if you want them.
0: You can? But what do you mean you can get us some more? From where? How?
1: Well, it's easy. My Hoppo paints them.
0: Your Hoppo? What? He does what?
1: My mate, he paints them.
0: He paints them himself?
1: Yeah, he copies them from an old painting he found the other day.
0: An old painting? Like these?
1: It's exactly like that.
0: That must be it. Yes, of course. That must be it. Yeah, look, sir, I was... your friend, this old painting of his, you know, the one you were talking about. He wouldn't like to sell it, would he? You mean, you know, not that we're particularly interested. We just thought we might like to have it, you know, with these three here. It might make a rather charming set, don't you think?
1: Well, I don't know, really. I mean, I don't think he would somehow.
0: You don't think he'd
1: sell it? I don't think he'd sell it, no.
0: I would give him £300 for it.
1: No, I don't think he would, no. I'm sure he wouldn't sell it.
0: We will offer you £500 for it.
1: Well, I don't think he'd sell it.
0: £600.
1: I honestly don't think
2: he'd sell it. Offer him 1,000!
0: Look, my dear fellow, you go home and tell your friend for this old painting of his, we will give him £1,000.
1: Look, mate, don't be balmy. He wouldn't sell that picture for 50,000 quid.
0: Why not?
1: It's the missing Van Eyrick.
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0: As election time draws near, we all of us, young and old, get a little excited. Arguments start in the locals, and when the candidates call, we've all got questions. The main one being, what's in it for us?
1: Oh! Hi, what's going on here?
2: Well, I'm sorry, mate, I thought you were the landlord.
1: Well, I'm not the landlord. Throwing buckets of water at me like that. I'm your political candidate, my good man. I'm the political candidate in this forthcoming by-election.
2: Oh, well, in that case, I'll come down then.

0: frightened of burglars.
1: No, mate, landlords and bailiffs. I mean, you get a bit behind me, they rent down this street and they try and eject you.
0: Oh, I see. You can't afford to pay your rent, eh?
1: Well, not since they stopped me sick pay, no. I mean, that's how they treat you in this country.
0: Really?
1: An ex-soldier, me too, mate.
0: Ex-soldier, too.
1: Fought for me country, I did.
0: Really?
1: Up to me neck in muck and bullets, mate. Fighting on. I was not having to go out there, and yes, suddenly come back and they stop your sick pay.
0: Well, I think that's absolutely terrible. Tell me, when did they stop your sick pay?
1: About 2 years ago.
0: 2 years ago? And you haven't paid any rent since then?
1: Well, I told you, didn't I? I'm a bit behind.
0: Behind? 2 years?
1: Well, that's a bit behind, isn't it?
0: It's a good bit behind.
1: All right, so it's a good bit behind, but there's no need for him to get sort of nasty, is it? I mean, they're rent mad, they are, these landlords. They're rent potty, that's all they are. That's all they think about is collecting rent. Capitalists, that's what they are, mate. Dirty, rotten, stinking capitalists, that's what they are.
0: I do think you're exaggerating a little there. But, anyway, why did they stop your sick pay?
1: Well, because I'm not ill anymore.
0: Well, I mean, really, you can't expect to draw sick pay if you're not ill, can you?
1: Well, that's not the point, mate. I mean, I was dependent upon that money. I mean, I started a budget and run up debts on it. And all of a sudden, they cut you off, just like that. I mean, they go and get you better without any warning. I mean, it's all very well, mate, getting you better, but cutting off the sick pay can make you ill again, I'll tell you that, mate. I mean, I was prostrated for about 6 weeks after that. I had to take to me bed, I did. I mean, no governor's going to stand for that, is he?
0: Well,
1: it's
0: ridiculous. Actually,
1: he's not going to pay me money for coming in late and dropping off to sleep all the time, is he?
0: I mean, really came to talk to you about
1: it's not fair, is it, really? I mean, it's unreasonable to expect a governor to do that.
0: I really want to talk to you about my election.
1: That's what I keep telling them down at Labour Exchange.
0: Well,
1: you can't talk to them down at Labour Exchange. The little bureaucrats down there, they are. They've got no sympathy for a man in my condition. All they're fit for is stopping your unemployment.
0: Shut up! I'm sorry, I did rather get a bit hasty there, but I really wanted to talk to you about the forthcoming by-election. I noticed, first of all, that you do have one of our election posters in your window there.
1: That's right, it's one of yours, yes.
0: Well, as I am the candidate for that particular party, I was wondering if I could count on your vote once again.
1: Well, that poster's got nothing to do with the voting, mate.
0: But it's in the window there.
1: I know, it's only been put in here to block the hole up, mate.
0: Well, perhaps I can talk to you about the aims of my party. You see, you are obviously, as I tried to say before, a man with problems, and there might quite conceivably be something in our political manifesto that might appeal to you, and may even give you confidence in the plans that we have for the country.
1: Oh. Don't do that, love. Don't do that, love, please. The gentleman's talking.
0: Yes,
1: it's the wife. She's a bit simple.
0: Oh, I see, yes. Well, perhaps you could come over.
1: No, come on inside, love. It's no business of yours. You go in there. There must be plenty for you to do in there.
0: Just a minute. Let her stay out here. I mean, after all, she is a voter, and she might be interested in what I have to say.
1: No, you can keep her out of it, mate. I don't like her getting involved in politics. Her place is in the house, mate, not out here on the doorstep arguing politics.
0: Yeah, but my good man, she is a voter, and she's entitled to know what she's voting about.
1: Look, I tell her what she's voting about, mate. She votes the way I tell her.
0: Look, my good man, she's entitled to vote according to her own conscience and reasoning. I mean, after all, this is a free country.
1: Look, mate, it might be a free country out here, but it ends inside here, I tell you that. That's my house and I run it my way, mate, and my wife votes for what I stand for.
0: And what do you stand for?
1: Well, if you want to know, I don't know.
0: What don't you know?
1: Look, what I don't know is my own affair, mate, so you mind your own business. It's strictly between me and my conscience and the ballot box.
0: Yes, but you, the don't-knows, are a very important lot. You're very important in this election. You know, this is a marginal seat here.
1: Well, I know it's a marginal seat. You don't have to tell me, mate. And it was won and lost last time by about 400 votes. Well, I'm one of those 400 votes, and so is old Barney here, and so is everybody else in this house.
0: I see. Well, perhaps I can discuss this with you.
1: You can discuss all you like, mate, but I'm not an ordinary voter here, mate.
0: No, you were...
1: I'm one of the floating voters. Oh. I'm a floater, I am, mate, and so is he. He's a floater.
0: Oh, really?
1: We know our political importance, don't we, Barney?
2: Yes, we know our political importance.
1: And what's more, mate, it's not only us. It's not only us, you know, that knows our importance. There's 8 families in this house. Yes. That's 19 votes, all floating.
0: Really?
1: Yeah, 19 votes, all floating.
0: Just a minute, did you say 8 families? In that small house there?
1: 8 families, yes.
0: Good heavens, my dear, no. I can see why you're bitter. Well, let me tell you right away. Let me tell you right now. I won't stand for that sort of thing. You see that I am elected as your political parliamentary candidate, and I shall investigate your landlord immediately.
1: Oh, you're a nosy Parker, are you, then? Oh, you're a troublemaker, then, are you? A troublemaker.
0: I'm on your side. I'm on your side. Your landlord is not allowed to cram 8 families into one small slum house like that.
1: Look, it's got nothing to do with my landlord.
0: What do you mean it's got nothing to do with him?
1: I'm their landlord.
0: You're?
1: I'm their landlord, and what I do in my own house is my affair, mate. If I want a sublet, it's up to me.
0: But this is disgraceful.
1: Look, mate, you just said it was a free country, and I'm entitled to get a living as well as anybody else. And besides, mate, you get him chucked out of here and he's homeless. Mate, you see what he stands for, can't you? You vote for him, mate, and you'll have no roof over your nuts.
2: Don't worry, Arthur. I'm not taking him by his sort. I'm not daft.
1: No, nor the rest of the tenants here, mate. They're all happy in here. Every room in this place, mate, is self-contained, I tell you that. It's got its own door, and once they're behind that door, they've got their own privacy. And nobody else is allowed in that room except the families they're sharing with.
0: Well, I think it's monstrous, do you hear? Monstrous exploitation.
1: Well, you can call it what you like, mate, but they've got a better landlord than I've got, I tell you that. They don't get threatened with eviction if they get behind with their rents, do they, Barney? I mean, you've got no fear of that, have you?
2: No, we've got no fear of that. Well, he don't let us get behind with our rents, do he, Arthur?
1: Well, of course I don't. I mean, I look after them and plan for them, which is more than what a lot of people up in Whitehall do, mate, I tell you that. Look, what we want to know about this election is what's in it for us. That's what we want to know. We know what's in it for you. You get 10,000 a year and all found. We know what's in it.
0: 10,000 a year? Don't be so ridiculous, my good man. Why, even the Prime Minister doesn't get as much as that.
1: Oh, look, mate, we don't want to listen to your lies.
0: Do you mean my lies?
1: What do you know what I'm talking about? You politicians are all alike, mate. You've got to be born liars to get the job.
0: Really, this is disgraceful.
1: You're well known for your lies, you are. What you tell us you get, mate, and what you stick in your pocket are two different things. What about all the perks, then? What
0: the
1: about
0: perks? What do you mean? What are you talking about, the perks?
1: You know what I'm talking about. Perks, mate. What we want to know is what perks are we going to get in this? If we vote for you, where's our perks?
0: I see. Do you want me to bribe you?
1: Well, if you're going to talk like that, you better come inside, mate.
0: What I've got to say to you can be sent out here in the street, out in the open. I can say it to you here and now. I'm not buying votes.
1: Well, all I can say is your party's getting very stingy, mate. I can recall years ago when you were more generous. In those days, it used to be a sack of coal here, used to be a sack of coal there, and a packet of fags there. Now it's nothing. We got nothing out of you. What about the last election?
0: What about the last election?
1: Well, you were supposed to be giving everybody £5,000 surtax. I saw it in the papers. That was all a pack of lies.
0: A pack of lies. You're talking absolute nonsense.
1: I went down to see the tax people. I said, well, I asked them when I was due for it, and what did I get? Nothing but insults.
0: Your governor,
1: what's his name? Old Mac, what's his who's it?
0: Look, the thing is, I'm not in at the present
1: he's supposed
0: moment.
1: To, never mind about that. He's supposed to be making us all in the capitalist. All they've done is stop me sick pay. They made a pauper out of me.
0: Look, what is your sick pay?
1: I'm not a capitalist, mate. I'm just prostrated on my bed.
0: Prostrated on your bed. You're talking a lot of nonsense here. Don't be so ridiculous. You're an absolute oaf. That's what you are. You're an idle, lazy, good for nothing loafer. And what's more, you can keep your vote.
1: Aye. Well, you see what he's like. He's not even in yet. You see how much good this sort is going to do us, can't you?
0: Look here, my good man. I have no wish for your vote. I have no wish for them to talk to you. What I say to you is, go to hell!
1: Hey! You can cut that language out, mate. We're not used to it down this street. Now, cut it out. Right, come on, Barney. Let's go inside.
3: Good day to you!
1: Wait, just a minute. I want to apologise to you.
0: Apologise?
1: I'm sorry about that water.
0: Yes?
1: It was meant for the landlord.
0: Really?
1: This is your bucket, Paul.

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Music by The Temperance Seven, vocalist Whispering Paul McDowell. The show produced by Richard Dink.

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1: Side, side, center. Tick, down.

0: bother?
1: Oh, it's to kill Jerry, isn't it, sir?
0: Yes, but Jerry is safe underground in concrete bunkers. We've shot off over 1 million cannon shells, and what's the result? One dachshund with a slight limp.
2: Shut up!
0: Thank you. I'm off to bed, where I intend to sleep until my name changes to Rip Van Adder. Shots at them, have an air raid to get their own back. Where are Air Force, the men that defend us against this sort of thing? Right, that's it. Hello? Yes, I'd like to leave a message for the head of the flying corps, please. To Air Chief Marshal Sir Hugh Massingbird, VC, DFC, and Bar. Message reads, where are you, you bastard?
3: Here I am, sir.
0: For God's sake, Baldrick, take cover.
3: Why's that, sir?
0: Because there's an air raid going on, and I don't want to have to write to your mother at London Zoo and tell her that her only human child is dead.
3: Why, sir? It's just that I didn't know there was an air raid on. Couldn't hear anything over the noise of the terrific display by our wonderful boys at the Royal Flying Corps, sir.
1: What?
4: I say, those chaps can't have thunder in their airborne steeds, can't they, just? Hello, what's going on here? Game of hide and seek? Excellent. Right, I'll go and count to 100.
1: No, better make it 5, actually.
4: George! Oh, it's sardines! Oh, excellent, that's my favourite one, that.
0: George!
4: Yes, sir?
0: Shut up and never say anything again as long as you live.
4: Right, sir. Crikey, but what a show it was, sir! Lord Flashart's flying aces! How we cheered when they spun, how we shouted when they dived, how we applauded when one chap got sliced in half by his own propeller. Well, it's all part of the joke for those magnificent men and their flying machines.
0: For magnificent men, read biggest show-off since Lady Godiva entered the royal enclosure at Ascot, claiming she had literally nothing to wear. I don't care how many times they go up, diddly up, up, they're still gits.
3: Come on, sir. I'd love to be a flyer up there where the air is clear.
0: The chances of the air being clear anywhere near you, Baldrick, are zero.
3: Oh, sir, it'd be great swooping and diving.
0: Baldrick, what are you doing?
3: I'm a Sopwith camel, sir.
0: Oh, it is a Sopwith camel. Ah, right. I always get confused between the sound of a Sopwith camel and the sound of a malodorous runt wasting everybody's time. Now, if you can do without me in the nursery for a while, I'm going to get some fresh air.
4: Ha! Eat knuckle, Fritz! That's disgusting! A bosh on the sole of my boot! I just have to find a patch of grass to wipe it on. Probably get shunned in the officer's mess. Sorry about the pong, you fellows. Trodden a bosh and can't get rid of the whip.
0: Do you think we could dispense with the hilarious doggy-doo metaphor for a moment? I'm not a bosh. This is a British trench.
4: Is it? Oh, that's a piece of luck. Thought I'd landed sausage side. Might as well use your phone. If word gets out that I'm missing, 500 girls will kill themselves. I wouldn't want them on my conscience. Oh, they ought to be on my face. Hi, Flashart here. Yeah. Cancel the state funeral, tell the king to stop blubbing. Flash is not dead. I simply ran out of juice. Yeah, and before all the girls start saying, oh, what's the point living anymore, I'm talking about petrol. Woof, woof! Yeah, I dumped the kite on the proles, so send a car. General Meltitz driver should do. She hangs around with the big knob, so she'd be used to a fella like me. Woof, woof!
0: Look, do you think you can make your obscene phone call somewhere else?
4: No, not in half an hour, you rubber desk Johnny. Send the bitch with the wheels right now, or I'll fly back to England and give your wife something to hang her towels on. Okay, dig out your best booze and let's talk about me till the car comes. Yeah, must be pretty impressed having Squadron Commander the Lord Flashart drop in on your squalid bit of line.
0: Actually, no. I was more impressed by the contents of my handkerchief the last time I blew my nose.
4: Yeah, like hell. You've probably got little pickers of me on the walls of your dugout, haven't you? I bet you go all girly and giggly every time you...
0: I'm afraid not. Unfortunately, most of the infantry think you're a prat. Our ask them who they'd prefer to meet. Squadron Commander Flashheart and the man who cleans out the public toilets in Aberdeen. They'd go for Wee Jock Poopong McPlop.
5: Loop. I honestly thought that... My God!
4: Yes, I suppose I am.
5: Lord Flashheart, this is the greatest honour of my life. I hope I snuff it right now to preserve this moment forever.
0: It could be arranged.
3: Lord Flashheart, I want to learn to write so I can send a letter home about this golden moment.
4: So all the fellas hate me, eh? Not a bit of it. I'm your bloody hero, eh, old scat? Jeez.
3: Lord, I've got every cigarette card they ever printed of you. My whole family took up smoking just so that we could get the whole set. My grandmother smoked herself to death so we could afford the album.
4: Of course she did. Of course she did, the poor love-crazed old octogenarian.
5: Well, all right, you fellas, let's sit us down and yarn about how amazingly attractive I am.
0: Yes, would you excuse me for a moment? I've got some urgent business. There's a bucket outside I've got to be sickened to.
5: All right, you chaps, let's get comfy. You look like a decent British bloke. I'll park the old booties on you, if that's okay.
3: It would be an honour, my lord.
4: Of course it would.
5: Have you any idea what it's like to have the wind rushing through your hair?
4: No, sir.
5: He has. So I flew straight through a bedroom window, popped a box of chops on the dressing table, machine gunned my telephone number into the wall, and then shot off and shagged her sister.
6: Driver Parkhurst reporting for duty, my lord.
4: Well, well, well, if it isn't little Bobby Parkhurst.
5: Saucier than a direct hit on a Heinz factory.
6: Come to pick you up.
4: Well, that's how I like my girls. Direct and to my point. Woof!
6: Woof!
5: Tally-ho then, back to the bar. You should join the Flying Corps, George. That's the way to fight a war. Tasty tuck, soft beds, and a uniform so smart it's got a PhD from Cambridge. You could even bring the breath monster here. Anyone could be a navigator if he can tell his arse from his elbow.
0: Well, that's boring out, I fear.
5: We're always looking for talented types to join the 20-minuters.
0: And there goes George.
5: Tally-ho then, Bobby. Hush, here comes a whiz-bang, and I think you know what I'm talking about. Woof!
0: God, it's like Crufts in here.
5: Say, what a splendid notion. The 20-minuters. Soft tucker, tasty beds, fluffy uniforms.
3: Begging your permission, sir, but why do they call them the 20-minuters?
5: Ah, now, yes, now, this one is in my Brook Bond Book of the Air. Now, you have to collect all the cards and then stick them into this wonderful presentation booklet. Here we are, 20-minuters. Oh, damn, I haven't got the card yet. But the caption says, 20 minutes is the average amount of time new pilots spend in the air.
0: 20 minutes.
5: That's right, sir.
0: I had a 20-hour watch yesterday with 4 hours overtime in 2 feet of water.
5: Well, then, for goodness sake, sir, why don't we join?
3: Yeah, be better than just sitting around here all day on our elbows.
0: Thank you. I have no desire to hang around with a bunch of upper-class delinquents, do 20 minutes work, and then spend the rest of the day loafing about in Paris, drinking gallons of champagne, and having dozens of moist, pink, highly experienced young French peasant girls galloping up and down my... Hang on.
7: Cut. Captain Blackadder.
0: Good morning, Captain Darling.
7: What do you want?
0: You're looking so well.
7: I'm a busy man, Blackadder. Let's hear it, whatever it is.
0: Well, you know, darling, every man has a dream. And when I was a small boy, I used to watch the marsh warblers swooping in my mother's undercroft. And I remember thinking, will men ever dare do the same? And you know...
8: Oh, you want to join the Royal Flying Corps?
0: Oh, that's a thought. Could I?
8: No, you couldn't.
7: Goodbye.
0: Come on, darling, just give me an application form.
7: It's out of the question. This is simply a ruse to waste 5 months of training, after which you'll claim you can't fly after all because it makes your ears go pop. Come on, I wasn't born yesterday, Blackadder.
0: More's the pity, we could have started your personality from scratch. So, the training period is 5 months, is it?
7: It's no concern of yours if it's 5 years and comes with a free holiday in Tunisia, contraceptive supplied. Besides, they wouldn't admit you. It's not easy getting transfers, you know.
9: Now you've tried it yourself, have you?
0: No, I haven't.
9: Trust you to try and skive off to some cushy option.
0: There's nothing cushy about life in the Women's Auxiliary Balloon Corps.
4: Then the bishop said, I'm awfully sorry, I didn't realise you meant organist.
10: Thank you, George. At ease, everybody. Now, where's my map? Come on, sir. Thank you. God, it's a barren, featureless desert out there, isn't it?
11: The other side, sir.
9: Hello, George. What are you doing here?
4: Me, sir? I just popped in to join the Royal Flying Corps.
10: Hello, Blackadder. What are you doing here?
9: Me, sir? I just popped in to join the Royal Flying Corps.
0: And of course I said...
10: Bravo, I hope, darling. Because, you know, I've always had my doubts about you trenchy-type fellows. Always suspected there might be a bit too much of the battle-dodging, nappy-wearing I'd rather have a cup of tea than charge stark naked at Jerry about you. If you're willing to join the 20-minuters, then you're all right by me and welcome to marry my sister any day.
11: Are you sure about this, sir?
10: Certainly. You should hear the noise she makes when she eats a boiled egg. Glad to get her out of the house. So, report back here, 0900 hours for your basic training.
4: Crikey, I'm looking forward to today. Up diddly up, down diddly down. Whoops, poop, twiddly dee. Decent scrap with a fiendish red baron, bit of a jolly old crash landing behind enemy lines. Capture, torture, escape, and then back home in time for tea and medals.
9: George, who's using the family brain cell at the moment? This is just the beginning of the training. The beginning of 5 long months of very clever, very dull men looking at machinery.
12: Hey, girls, look at my machinery!
13: This is a man who has no underwear. Ask me why.
4: Why do you have no underwear, Lord Flash?
13: Because the pants haven't been built yet that'll take the job on. And that's the type of guy who's doing the training around here. Sit down. Well, well, well, well, well, if it isn't old Captain Slack Bladder.
9: Blackadder.
13: Couldn't resist it, eh, Slackbladder? Told you thought I was great. All right, men, let's do it! The first thing to remember is, always treat your kite like you treat your woman.
4: How do you mean, sir? Do you mean take her home at the weekend to meet your mother?
13: No, I mean get inside her 5 times a day and take her to heaven and back.
9: I'm beginning to see why the suffragette movement want the vote.
13: Hey, any bird who wants to chain herself to my railings and suffer a jet movement gets my vote. Right, well, I'll see you in 10 minutes for takeoff.
9: Hang on. What about the months of training?
13: Hey, wet pants! This isn't the Women's Auxiliary Balloon Corps. You're in the 20-minuters now.
11: Sir?
13: Yes, sir.
11: Pratt at the back. I think we'd all be intrigued to know why you called the 20-minuters.
14: Oh, Mr. Thicker, imagine not knowing that.
13: Well, it's simple. The average life expectancy for a new pilot is 20 minutes.
9: Ah. Life expectancy of 20 minutes.
13: That's right. Goggles on, chocks away, last one back's a homo. Hooray!
9: So, we take off in 10 minutes. We're in the air for 20 minutes. Which means we should be dead by 25 to 10.
4: Harry Blighter, sir. This is a bit of a turn-up for the plus fours.
13: Shouldn't worry about it too much, Bagger. Flying's all about navigation.
11: As long as you've got a good navigator, I'm sure you'll be fine.
9: Actually, they're right. This is a dog one. Whoops, a little wobble there. I'll get the hang of it, don't worry. All right, Baldrick, how many rounds have we got?
3: 500, sir. Cheese and tomato for you, rat.
13: Hands up! Tally, bally, how?
3: What's this, sir?
9: Baldrick, will you stop arsing about and get back in the pocket?
3: Hey, sir, look, I can see a pretty red plane from up here. Woo!
15: Still, not on.
9: No! Watch out, Baldrick. It stood right on our tail. Yes, now, this is developing into a distinctly boring situation. But if you're still on our side of the line, I'll crash land and claim my ears went pop. First time out.
3: Oh, let's hope we fall on something soft.
9: Fine, I'll try and aim between General Melchin's ears. I don't believe it. A German prison cell. For 2.5 years, the Western Front has been as likely to move as a Frenchman who lives next door to a brothel. Their And last night, the Germans advance a mile and we land on the wrong side.
3: Oh, dear, Captain B, my tummy's gone all squirty.
9: That's because you're scared, Baldrick, and you're not the only one. I couldn't be more petrified if a wild rhinoceros had just come home from a hard day at the swamp and found me wearing his pyjamas, smoking his cigars, and in bed with his wife.
3: I've heard what these Germans will do, sir. They'll have their wicked way with anything of woman born.
9: Well, in that case, Baldrick, you're quite safe. However, the Teutonic reputation for brutality is well-founded. Their operas last 3 or 4 days. And they have no word for fluffy.
3: I want my mum.
9: Yes, it'd be good to see her. I should imagine a maternally outraged gorilla could be a useful ally. Final scrap. Prepare to die like a man, Baldrick. Or as close as you can come to a man without actually shaving the palms of your hands.
15: Good evening. I'm Oberleutnant von Gerhard. I have a message from the Baron von Richthofen, the greatest living German.
9: Which, considering his competition consists entirely of very fat men in leather shorts burping to the tune of "She'll be coming round the mountain," is no great achievement. And what is your message?
15: It is, prepare for a fate worse than death, English flying fellow.
9: Well, so it's the traditional warm German welcome.
15: Also, he is saying, do not try to escape or you will suffer even worse.
9: A fate worse than a fate worse than death. That's pretty bad.
16: Yes, well, possible.
17: Yes, well, you see, it's all very well for you, isn't it? Sitting here behind your comfy desk.
16: Don't you take that tone with me, Lieutenant. I'll have you on a charge for insubordination.
17: Well, I'd rather be on a charge for insubordination than on a charge of deserting a friend.
16: How dare you talk to me like
17: How
16: that?
17: How dare
16: you?
17: Now then, what's going on here?
16: That damn fool Blackadder has crashed his plane behind enemy lines, sir. This young idiot wants to go and try and rescue him. It's a total waste of men and equipment.
17: He's not a damn fool, sir. He's a bloody hero.
18: All right. I'll deal with this, darling. Delicate touch needed, I fancy. Now, George, do you remember when I came down to visit you when you were a nipper for your 6th birthday? You used to have a lovely little rabbit. Beautiful little thing. Do you remember? Flossie. That's right, Flossie. Do you remember what happened to Flossie?
17: You shot him.
18: That's right. It was the kindest thing to do after being run over by that car.
17: By your car, sir?
18: Yes, by my car. But that, too, was an act of mercy when you would remember that that dog had been set on him.
17: Your dog, sir?
18: Yes, my dog. But what I'm trying to say, George, is that the state young Flossie was in after we'd scraped him off my front tire is very much the state that young Blackadder will be in now. If not very nearly dead, then very actually dead.
17: Permission for lip to wobble, sir.
18: Permission granted. Stout fellow.
17: But surely, sir, you must allow me to at least try and save him.
18: No, George, it would be as pointless as trying to teach a woman the value of a good forward defensive stroke. Besides, it would take a Superman to get him out of there, not the kind of weed who blubs just because somebody gives him a slice of rabbit pie instead of birthday cake.
17: I suppose you're right, sir.
18: Of course I am. Now let's talk about something more jolly, shall we? Look, this is the amount of land we've recaptured since yesterday.
17: Oh, excellent.
18: What is the actual scale of this map, darling?
16: 1 to 1, sir.
18: Come again?
16: The map is actually life-size, sir. It's superbly detailed. Look, there's a little worm.
18: So the actual amount of land retaken is?
16: Excuse me, sir. 17 square feet, sir.
18: Excellent. So you see, young Blackadder didn't die horribly in vain after all.
17: If he did die, sir...
18: That's the spirit, George. If nothing else works, then a total pig-headed unwillingness to look facts in the face will see us through.
19: So, I am the Red Baron von Richthofen. And you are the two English flying aces responsible for the spilling of the precious German blood of many of my finest and my blondest friends. I have waited many months to do this.
9: You may have been right, Baldur's. Looks like we're going to get Roger to death after all.
3: Do you want me to go first, sir?
19: Your English and your sense of humor. During your brief stay, I look forward to learning more of your wit.
20: You're punning, and you're amusing jokes about the breaking of the wind.
21: Well, Baldrick's the expert there.
22: I certainly am, sir.
20: How lucky you English are to find the toilet so amusing. For us, it is a mundane and functional item. For you, it's the basis of an entire culture.
23: I must now tell you of the full horror of what awaits you.
21: Ah, you see, Boulders, dress it up in any amount of pompous verbal diarrhea, and the message is, square heads down for the big Bosch gangbang.
23: As an officer and a gentleman, you will be looking forward to a quick and noble death.
21: Well, obviously.
23: But instead, an even worse fate awaits you. Tomorrow, you will be taken back to Germany.
21: Here it comes.
23: To a convent school outside Heidelberg, where you will spend the rest of the war teaching the young girls home economics. For you, as a man of honor, the humiliation will be unbearable.
21: Oh, I think you'll find we're tougher than you imagine.
23: I can tell how much you are suffering by your long feces.
21: We're not suffering too much to say thank you. Thank you. Say thank you, Baldrick.
22: Thank you, Baldrick.
23: How amusing! But now, forgive me. I must take to the skies once again. Very funny. The noble Lord Flashheart still eludes me.
21: I think you'll find he's overrated. Bad breath and impotent, they say.
23: Sexual innuendo! But enough of this. As you say in England, I must fly. Perhaps I will master this humor after all, yeah?
21: I wouldn't be too optimistic.
23: He's a little fella. If you get lonely in the night, I'm in the old chateau. There's no pressure.
21: Bradford!
22: Is it really true, sir? Is the war really over for us?
21: Yep. Out of the war and teaching nuns how to boil eggs. For us, the great war is finito. A war that would be a damn sight simpler if we just stayed in England and shot 50,000 of our men a week. No more mud, death, rats, bombs, shrapnel, whiz-bangs, barbed wire, and those bloody awful songs that have the word whoops in the title. Oh, damn, he's left the door open.
22: Oh, good, we can escape, sir. Are you mad, Baldrick?
21: I'll find someone to lock it for us.
17: Shush, keep me! Mum's the word, not half or what?
22: Sir, why did you just slam the door on Lieutenant George?
21: I can't believe it.
17: Go away! It's me!
21: But what the hell are you doing here?
17: Oh, never mind the hows and the whys and the do you mind if I don't?
21: Take a simple mind to get in here.
17: Well, it's funny you should say that, because as it happens, I did have some help from a rather spiffing bloke. He's taken a break from some crucial top-level shagging. It's me! Hooray!
24: God's potatoes, George! You said noble brother flyers were in the lurch. If I'd known you meant old slack bladder and the mound of the hound of the Baskervilles, I'd probably have let them stew in their own juice. And let me tell you, if I ever tried that, I'd probably drown. Still, since I'm here, I may as well do it. As the bishop said to the netball team. Come on, chums.
21: Ah, oh.
17: Come on.
21: Yes, look, I'm...

0: to have this terrible cough. Cards! Cards!
1: Wait a minute. Now, I may be packing the kind of tackle that you'd normally expect to find swinging about between the hind legs of a Grand National winner. But I'm not totally stupid. And I've got the kind of feeling you'd rather we hadn't come.
0: No, I'm very grateful. It's just that I'd slow you up.
1: I think I'm beginning to understand.
0: Are you?
1: Just because I can give multiple orgasms to the furniture just by sitting doesn't mean that I'm not sick of this damn war. The blood, the noise, the endless poetry.
2: Is that really what you think, Flashard?
1: Of course it's not what I think. Now get out that door before I redecorate that wall in an interesting new colour called Hint of Brain.
0: Excellent. Well, that's clear. Let's get back to that lovely wall then.
1: Woof! Woof!
3: Bark!
0: Oh, damn, foiled again. What bad luck.
4: Ah, and the Lord Flashart. This is indeed an honor. Finally, the two greatest gentlemen flyers in the world meet. Two men of honor who have jousted together in the cloud-strewn glory of the skies. Face to face at last. How often I have rehearsed this moment of destiny in my dreams. The valor be to encapsulate the unspoken nobility of a comradeship.
5: Hello, darling.
6: Good morning. Captain Bagatter, I thought you were...
5: Playing tennis? No. Dead?
6: Well, yes, unfortunately.
5: Well, I had a lucky escape. No thanks to you. This is a friend of mine.
0: Ah! Hi!
5: Flash out, this is Captain Darling.
6: Captain Darling? Funny name for a guy, isn't it? Last person I called Darling was pregnant 20 seconds later. Hey, you couldn't be bothered to help old Slacky here.
7: Oh, well, it wasn't quite that, sir. It's just that we weighed up the pros and cons and decided it wasn't a reasonable use of our time and resources.
6: Well, this isn't a reasonable use of my time and resources, but I'm going to do it anyway.
7: What?
6: This. Oh!
1: All right, Slacky, I've got to fly. 2 million chicks, only one flash art. And remember, if you want something, take it. Bobby!
8: My lord.
1: I want something.
8: Take it.
2: Git.
9: Ah, Blackadder, so you escaped.
0: Yes, sir.
9: Bravo.
10: Don't slouch, darling.
0: I was wondering whether, having been tortured by the most vicious sadist of the German army, I might be allowed a week's leave to recuperate, sir.
9: Excellent idea. Your commanding officer would have to be stark raving mad to refuse you.
0: Well, you are my commanding officer.
9: Well?
0: Can I have a week's leave to recuperate, sir?
9: Certainly not.
0: Thank you, sir.

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2: 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Episode 3, Plays.
3: And they wonder why I hate Athens. I, who set off in life with such high hopes to be Heraclitus.

0: the great philosopher of the age. Oh, those were the days. Living under a bush in the countryside, growing a beard, thinking profound thoughts, rolling in dung whenever I felt like it, chatting up the less choosy of the sheep. And now look at me, in bloody classical Athens, with the city besieged by barbaric Spartans, working as a cook for my shallow, crowd-pleasing git of a brother Aristophanes in a restaurant with no visible means of food supply. I mean, look at this. We're under siege from the Spartans. I've got to make a banquet for 10 tonight out of, let's see, 1 gooseberry, 4 barrels of seaweed, and anything I can find scurrying about on the floor. And how does my git of a brother encourage me? By getting everyone to call me Mr. Harry.
1: Evening, Mr. Harry.
0: Oh, don't start, Xanthippe.
1: Harry Clitus.
0: Yes. Oh, yes. Well, can we get on, please? We're late. Can we? You can start shopping that stuff.
1: Ah! Is this seaweed? Can you eat seaweed?
0: Well, we'll soon find out.
1: Cheer up, Heraclitus. You're a wonder in the food preparation area. So what are you going to do with the cockroaches?
0: Please? Oh, I'll show you. Now, first, you see, you drop them in boiling water. In they go. Pinch of salt, quick stir. Now, what we don't want is for their little bodies to soften too much at this stage. After a few seconds, now that's enough, remove them with this special net, like this. Now, as they begin to cool, coat with a little seasoned flour. Not too much. Yeah, oops! Knock a bit off there. That's it. Toss them into the fire, like this. Now, the important part. Count 1 Kefalonian, 2 Kefalonian. Come on.
1: Oh, 3 Kefalonians, 4 Kefalonians.
0: Good. Remove them again with the little net, and then throw them on the floor and jump up and down on them, shouting, "That'll teach you, you vermin! Keep out of my bloody kitchen!"
1: Oh.
0: Don't tell me you were willing to eat one, Xanthippe.
1: Well, no, but times are hard. We're all starving together. And Socrates hasn't stopped raving on at home about that grasshopper surprise you did.
0: Yes, well, everyone loved my grasshopper surprise. But only because the surprise was there weren't any grasshoppers in it.
2: Mr. Harry!
0: Yes, Aristophanes.
2: I say, Mr. Harry, you do know we've got 10 adorable people out there waiting for their dinners. Can I smell crisp duck with eiderdowns of sour cherries on a couch of parsnips?
0: No.
2: I've got a rather important guest tonight, Xanthippe.
1: Ooh.
2: I'll tell you later. Ooh, is that a gooseberry?
1: Yes, why?
2: Nothing.
0: Oh, Zeus's armpits, that man's insufferable.
1: Well, Socrates says he's a genius.
0: Your utterly senile husband says everyone's a genius, Xanthippe. That's how he manages to get so many free drinks. Rather important guest. I bet I know who it is.
1: Who?
0: Like that new playwright friend of his, of course. You know, the one. Writes all those monologues for just the one actor talking to himself.
1: Soliloquies,
0: that's him. Been hanging around for weeks.
1: Plato's in tonight, too.
0: Oh, don't start getting your tresses in a twist.
1: No, I'm fine. I know my relationship with Plato can only ever be
0: platonic. Exactly. Because he is
1: gay!
0: Yeah, normal, Xanthippe. Plato is gay, which is normal. Which means that Plato is in love with come on. Now, come on. You'll feel better.
1: Older men!
0: Good. And in particular,
1: my utterly senile husband.
0: Dear old Socrates, yes. And is there any reason whatsoever to think Plato will suddenly abandon his Athenian principles, embrace heterosexuality and love a woman? The answer is no, Xanthippe. Nu omega, N-O, no. Oh, no, don't cry. You know, I can't stand it when you cry.
1: I never cry.
0: You're always crying. Oh, well, better get started. Hand me the gooseberry. Come on.
1: Aristophanes ate it.
0: What?
1: Well, look on the bright side. Now you can introduce the world to the gooseberry surprise.
3: Did I ever tell you you were a genius, dear boy?
4: Oh, well, gosh. More wine, Socrates, sir.
3: That stuff tastes of an Olympic wrestler's jockstrap.
4: Oh, well, I guess so. It's not too bad, actually.
3: The way I see it, Plato, war is a terrible thing.
4: Oh, you're right, sir.
3: Terrible, terrible, terrible thing.
4: The killing.
3: Yes, the killing.
4: The maiming.
3: Zeus, yes, all that maiming. Oh, Paula's golden buttocks, what was I going to say?
4: And you can't get a decent drink anywhere, sir?
3: Well, exactly, you can't get a decent drink anywhere. You're a good lad, Plato. You seem to read my mind. What was that marvellous thing I was about to say the other day when you were, you piped up, when those chaps with clubs and things warrant for your arrest? Oh, came to arrest me for corrupting the Athenian young. You said something...
4: Oh, I know. You've got the wrong chap, officer. Socrates went that way.
3: You see, anticipation. Because that was, dear boy, precisely what I would have said if I told it.
2: Socrates, my oldest and most... Well, my absolutely oldest customer. Have you got everything you want?
3: Yes, thank you, Aristophanes, apart from food, of course. But you know what I always say?
2: What do you always say?
3: Zeus, I've no idea. Ask him.
2: I'll go and chivy Heraclitus.
3: Now, don't distress yourself on my account, Aristophanes. Oh, dear, I'm sure some food will turn up. I know Heraclitus is rather, well, you know, hairy. But he can do things in the kitchen in a time of siege that have to be seen to be, whatever it is. Do you know what he did to some grasshoppers last week?
2: What?
3: Made them completely disappear.
2: Excuse me, I'd better see who that is.
3: Did you see? This desperate starvation is the good side of war, Plato.
4: Explain, sir.
3: Well, it brings, you see, Plato, it firms it. Tell me why this wise old philosopher, Socrates, thinks starvation is the good side of war. Plato?
4: Well, sir, thank you, sir. I suppose Socrates thinks, alpha, if I may, that war is a great leveller.
3: Good, good.
4: Beta, Socrates argues that in time of war, we are all brothers on the broken raft of history, sucking for nourishment on the same last calamari ring tossed us by the almighty God.
3: That's magnificent stuff, Plato. Poignant touch, the calamari ring. Just the one, you say? Can I have it? Yes, Aristophanes. You're looking very pleased with yourself.
2: I am, but tell me what you've been talking about.
4: We've just been saying what comfort there is in all sharing the same starvation conditions of the Spartan siege, Aristophanes.
2: Really? Hmm? Well, guess what? I just heard they've accepted my latest play at the Ephesus Festival.
3: I've got a special
2: passport through Spartan lines. So, jolly good luck to all you people sharing starvation conditions. I'm getting out.
4: Look
2: at this scroll, Plato. Signed by Zeus himself. Look, it's his festival, you see. Smell that. From the thunderbolt he must have been fiddling with when he wrote it. For whom it may concern, by order of almighty Zeus, do not decapitate the bearer. He is a bit of a genius, by all accounts. I might underline that. And then, signed, almighty Zeus.
3: So you could go anywhere with that, Aristophanes? Well, I... Plato, didn't you just say... just now... don't we all have to stay here and suck... what are those other things you've got?
2: Oh, they're Olympus vouchers for slap-up meals in Ephesus. To whom it may concern, please serve world-famous succulent Ephesus dolphin pie to the bearer. Unless, of course, he has been decapitated by a Spartan who didn't know what decapitate means.
4: Oh, he's Xanthippe. The food must be ready.
1: Who's having the Kephalonian special?
4: Ah, that's Socrates.
1: There.
3: Thank you, my little Gorgon. Turned anyone to stone tonight?
4: Oh, shut up, you horrible old man.
3: Do excuse me, Plato. Just need to have a word with my wife. Hell hag.
4: Monster. Tyrant.
3: Haridon.
2: I must go and tell Heraclitus my wonderful news.
4: Aristophanes just got some wonderful news, Xanthippe.
1: Oh, Plato, really?
3: Going to Ephesus.
4: Of course he isn't going to Ephesus, you old fool. No one's going anywhere.
1: No, really, Xanthippe. He's going to Ephesus.
4: Mine was the Parthenon of roast gammon in an olive grove of baby broccoli. Oh.
1: Well, I expect you heard some of the menus off tonight. You don't mind, do you, Plato?
4: No, this all looks
1: Mrs. Xanthippe.
3: No, it doesn't. It looks like a plate of seaweed. Oh, Zeus's great plopping number twos. It is just a plate of seaweed.
1: Well, that's where you're wrong, as usual, smarty sandals. What we have here actually is a bed of large-leaf saltwater marine watercress, yes? Drizzled with a kelp coulis and topped with shaved bladderwrack. Plate of seaweed.
3: And that's our dinner?
1: Yes, I told you, deaf as well are you. I'm so sorry, Plato. I'm sorry to serve such humble fare. I'd hate to see you waste away.
5: Oh, Zeus, I'm all right, Xanthippe. You're always so nice to me. I don't understand it. It's almost like when a chap's in love with another chap, only you're not a chap, so it's jolly weird. What do you think about Aristophanes' good fortune, Socrates, sir?
3: I think Aristophanes is a lucky git, Plato.
5: Do you know, for once, sir, you took the words right out of my mouth.
1: Heraclitus, do cheer up. What are you doing?
0: I'm trying to suppress thoughts of murdering my brother. I managed to suppress them for 25 whole minutes once.
1: Oh, I suppose, being older than him, you remember a time before he was born.
0: Oh, yes. Sunny days. Just me and mother. Her oracling all day at Delphi. Me picking the wild flowers on a windy hillside. Then Aristophanes came along and... Well, I suppose you've heard me refer to the Junior Oracle Starter Kit.
1: Yes.
0: It was such a lovely thing, Xanthippe. Tiny incense burner. Prophetic multiple choice cards. Go to Troy, don't go to Troy. You've won first prize in the Judgment of Paris. Collect 200 drachmas. Well, Mother put it aside for me till my 10th birthday and then...
1: Did Aristophanes get it?
0: He's... still got it. Mother said he was the imaginative one. He won't even let me see it, Xanthippe.
1: Right.
0: It's mine. It's mine.
1: Have you ever talked to anyone about this?
0: No, I'm all right. No, it's always been the same. That's all. He gets the luxury trip, and I'm left to make up names like large-leafed saltwater marine watercress to trick people into eating seaweed.
1: Oh, about the seaweed, Heraclitus. They didn't touch it.
0: What? After all that boiling and shredding and shaving? Have you ever tried to shave seaweeds, Xanthippe? Oh, that's it. That's it. I'm going.
1: No, don't. What about the sparklers?
0: No, don't stop me. Don't try to stop me. I am going to walk outside the city walls, shake hands with the Spartan, say, come on if you think you're hard enough. And with considerable relief, get my head cut off.
1: Hello? I don't suppose there's anything for afters. No, there isn't. Heraclitus is going to get his head cut off.
2: What?
1: Do something, Plato.
2: I'll call Socrates. What's going on?
1: Socrates, sir! It's Heraclitus. He's threatening to leave the city.
2: Is he? Well, I expect I know why. Jealousy. Why can't you be happy for me, Heraclitus? What are you doing with that disgusting plate of seaweed?
1: No, put it down, sir! Heraclitus, put down the seaweed!
0: No!
1: Put it down!
0: No, I've had enough! You are a dick, Aristophanes!
1: No, Aristophanes! Ah. Seaweed!
2: You nearly hit me! Right, I've had enough of this, Heraclitus. Once and for all, that junior oracle thing...
1: Look out, Aristophanes! It's slippery!
3: Whoa. Oh, here you all are! Look out, Aristophanes!
2: Socrates, at last! I was calling for you!
3: Really? Well, lucky I came. Look, any of that large leaf, what's it still going? I've changed my mind. I'm starving.
2: Just put it on the bedside table, Xanthippe. Thanks. Oh, it's you. Some sort of broth, I suppose.
0: Well, yes.
2: Any seaweed in it?
0: No. Well, a bit, yes. Quite a lot, actually.
2: How about you put it over there for now? I'll throw it on the floor and skid on it later.
0: Is your ankle very bad, Aristophanes?
2: I'm in agony, thank you.
0: Look, I just want you to know I feel terrible.
2: You always feel terrible.
0: Yeah, well, that's true. In that case, I'll tell you something else. I've had an idea. If you give me Zeus's scroll, I'll take the play to Ephesus on your behalf.
2: What? You think I'd fall for that? You think I'd hand over my precious scroll to you? The minute you were clear of the city, you'd scarper to the countryside.
0: Well...
2: I knew it.
0: Now, listen, Aristophanes, if you give me that scroll, I will swear, mind you, to take your play to Ephesus and help you win the prize. And then, yes, all right, I'll scarper to the countryside.
2: You hate my plays?
0: I do, yes.
2: Yet you swear?
0: I swear by Zeus's nipples. Now, think, Aristophanes, what's in this for you? First prize at Ephesus means more fame, more popularity, even more sex. All you have to give up is one hairy, disaffected brother who hates you.
2: Do you really hate me, Heraclitus?
0: It was I who sold that playwright Fingers Flute Girl story to the... which periodical was it?
2: The News of the Known World. No, I'm going to have to think about this, Heraclitus. Hand me that bowl.
0: Try the deep-fried, crunchy things.
2: Mmm. Interesting. Mmm. Lovely. Mmm. We'll miss you in the kitchen if you go, Heraclitus. These crouton things are... Mmm. I suppose you just knocked these up from things you found in the store cupboard.
0: I did. It was quite easy once they stopped wriggling.
6: That's it.
2: Ow,
0: lean
2: ow.
0: On me. Now, come on. Oh, sit there. That's right. There you go. Could I have your attention, please?
3: What's going on now? Where am I?
0: Gentlemen, as you know, my brother Aristophanes has written a fabulous new play for the Ephesus Festival.
5: You don't like his plays, Heraclitus.
0: Have I ever said that?
5: You said you'd seen more entertaining heaps of ox dung than the last one.
0: But you forget, I am president of the Athens chapter of the Ox Dung Appreciation Society, Plato. I find ox dung extremely entertaining. Now, to return to the play in question, however, which is named, Xanthippe with a Z. What's this, Aristophanes?
2: Xanthippe with a Z. Great name, isn't it? I mean, it's a bit like our own Xanthippe with an X, but funnier.
0: You're not thinking of changing that?
2: No. Why?
0: To return to the play in question, then, Xanthippe with a Z. Our dear Aristophanes is sadly unable to present the play himself, and has therefore offered me his pass through enemy lines.
3: Ah, some people would do anything for dolphin pie. Zeus, I know I would.
0: So he just wants to see me rehearse a couple of scenes. Gentlemen?
5: Well, I'm game.
0: So, all right, if all are in agreement, there are three characters in all. If the usual Aristophanes style is anything to go by, trivial demigods with unbelievably huge genitalia. For now, however, we'll take the genitalia as read. Socrates, would you play Senilites, an old philosopher whose greatness has waned?
3: Well, I'll do my best. Tricky thing, waning.
0: I myself will read the part of Plato with a B, a clever child. And, Plato, if you could read Xanthippe with a Z, a Greek matron, I just need a moment to consult the author. Study your parts, gentlemen.
2: What's up?
0: Aristophanes, is this play about poor Xanthippe's tragic and hopeless love for this idiot boy?
2: That's right. I was saying to soliloquies just the other day. I can't think why nobody's done it.
3: Well, let's start. Says here, a horn blows. Well, that'll do. Enter Plato as choric introduction with enormous genital appendage and traditional jokes.
0: Thank you. I say. How many gods does it take to change it?
2: What are you doing, Heraclitus?
0: I'm giving your work solemn weight.
2: Really? Oh, well, it was very effective. Keep it in. Very good. Look, skip on.
3: Would you like me to do some waning now, Aristophanes?
2: Not yet, thank you. Page 17. Enter Xanthippe with a Z. Weeping. That's you, Plato.
5: Oh, me? Oh, how exciting.
2: And remember, it's funny.
5: Why is he here?
1: I am so unhappy. For though I love the clever child Plato and yearn to take him to my lusty bed.
5: Hang on. Isn't Plato a chap, Aristophanes? You mentioned an enormous, you know.
2: That's right.
5: Well, this Xanthippe with a Z, my character, she's a woman, isn't she?
2: Read as written, please.
1: Oh, I'm so unhappy. For though I love the clever child Plato and long to take him to my lusty bed, everyone in Athens is gay. Oh,
6: original. Women loves a chap. Like the play where a woman falls in love with a stag and they kiss and he takes her eye out with his antlers.
3: Enter Plato. I don't seem to be in this scene.
0: Gosh, crumbs, crikey. Look, glad to talk like this.
2: As written, please.
0: Xanthippe with a Z, is it you?
1: Oh, Plato, what manly arms you have.
0: Why, thank you. Gosh, crikey. My manly arms, actually a lot of the chaps at the gymnasium admire them too. But of course the gymnasium chaps, being normal, want to have hot gay sex with me, so they'll say anything.
1: Oh, Plato!
3: This is new, is it, Aristophanes? It sounds very familiar.
6: Oh, it's terribly good, Aristophanes. It'll win the festival and then be staged all over the world.
2: You think I must enter the play?
6: Oh, absolutely.
2: In that case, hand me that scroll. Heraclitus, it gives me great pleasure.
0: Now, I think we should perhaps stop there for a bit. Take a breather.
2: What? I was presenting you with the scroll, Heraclitus.
0: I know. I just need to pop to the food preparation area. Bladderack nibbles, anyone?
3: Oh, here I am. Ah, yeah. Plato.
5: Wait, stop. Socrates.
3: Have we? Oh, spit.
0: Oh, Zeus, what can I do? Aristophanes actually offered me the scroll. I could be out of here by midnight, out of Athens, away from this ridiculous restaurant. My dream of returning to my simple life in Thessaly will finally come true. Oh, the old days in Thessaly. Where are you? Where am I? I'm in the bush. But I've sworn on Zeus's nipples to present the play in Ephesus. And if I do that, poor Xanthippe's darkest sexual secret, the secret I am supposed to guard, will be known to the whole world. Everyone will guess her identity. Her life will be ruined.
2: Heraclitus, what's happened to the nipples? What are you doing in there on your own?
0: I'm just explaining my situation to myself.
2: Well, don't. I keep telling soliloquies. Nobody does that in real life. Ah, here he is. I should do this more often, Heraclitus. Our friends here have been very complimentary about my play.
3: Can I read you my favourite bit? The day I married Xantippe with a Z, a chicken quacked, a duck a roared, and a lion laid down with a prawn. But it was I, Senilites, who did the most unnatural things. Very good, very good.
2: Here you are, Heraclitus. Take it.
5: The scroll.
0: Thank you, Aristophanes. I don't know what to say. You know, I won't return.
2: Sometimes to love someone, you have to let them go, Heraclitus.
0: Do you mean that?
2: 'Tis better to have loved and lost than never to have loved at all.
5: That's lovely.
2: When the furze is in bloom, my love's in tune.
0: You've been mugging up on proverbs again, haven't you, Aristophanes?
5: So I walked Heraclitus to the north gate, and I have to say he seemed rather less exuberant than you might expect. He kept saying, I'm her only friend, and I will ruin her life.
3: What's the damn fool talking about?
5: Well, I've no idea. Will you miss him, Aristophanes?
2: Well, I've been asking myself that question, Plato. Do you know, he's only been gone 35 minutes, and I think I've already got over it.
5: Oh, here's Xanthippe.
7: Hello, Plato.
3: Been weeping, my little hydra-headed serpent?
5: Do you think you cared, you old boar, harpy, ogre, witch?
2: I mean, obviously the place seems empty without him. And much less hairy.
5: I have to say, Aristophanes, it was a grand gesture, letting him go in your place. I mean, I know you're after the prize and everything.
2: Oh, I won't win the prize.
3: What? Is this modesty, Aristophanes?
2: I'm always modest. No, I won't win, because in fact, my play was disqualified. Yes, I've just heard. Lost a half-decent chef for nothing.
5: But why has it been disqualified?
2: I don't know. I'm waiting to hear. That may be the messenger now. Oh, could you guess it, Xanthippe?
1: Hello?
0: It's me.
1: It's Heraclitus! He's back! Oh, Heraclitus, I'm so glad to see you! He's back! I can't believe you're back! Everyone, get us back!
0: Hello? I'm back.
1: Oh, come in. You've only been gone 35 minutes. What happened? Are you all right? Would you like some broth?
0: No, thanks.
1: All the crunchy croutons have gone.
0: Oh, in that case, yes, I will.
1: But he
5: sake, tell us, Heraclitus, what happened?
0: I just couldn't go to Ephesus, Plato, that's all. It would mean hurting someone I'm very fond of. I nearly went. I wanted to. I got outside the wall, showed my scroll to a Spartan, and set off towards the sea. I said to myself, sometimes you must put yourself first, Heraclitus. And I breathed the air and thought, yes. I ran my hand over the scrubby grass. See, there's a tiny orchid I plucked from the hillside.
8: Oh.
0: Then I turned back towards the city, tore up the scroll, wept one last tear, and here I am. Oh, and someone gave me this message for you, Aristophanes.
2: Thanks.
5: Well, even though I have no idea what your problem with Ephesus was, Heraclitus, I have to say I applaud you for your selfless act.
0: Thank you.
3: Yeah, yeah. Especially when the play's been disqualified, in any case.
0: What?
3: Well, that's what you said, wasn't it? Aristophanes, the play's disqualified?
0: No.
2: Yes, Heraclitus. And I've just found out why. It turns out my chum Soliloquies has written an almost identical play arising out of his marvellously gossipy conversations here with me. And he's tipped to win.
0: No, I could be halfway to Thessaly by now.
2: Apparently, the only real difference between our two plays is that he calls the old man Hocrates, the young man Inanites, and the woman, well, I never. Xanthippe with an X.
3: Oh, no.
2: Yes, Xanthippe with an X. Just like your dear wife, Socrates. He's called the play Xanthippe, or The Endlessly Weeping Woman.
0: No!
3: You playwrights, amazing. Aristophanes, listen, something I've always been meaning to ask. Where do you get your ideas?
1: Progress Now, with Stephen Moore as Heraclitus, Alan Cox as Aristophanes, Robert Hardy as Socrates, Imelda Staunton as Xanthippe, and Tom George as Plato. The Progress Now was written by Lynn Trust. It was directed in Birmingham by Brian King.
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13: I came across Mr. Kipling in the meadow by the church. 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

0: We had a party last night. 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You leave things overnight, takes twice as long to put them right. 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Still, I watch mine every morning with the Kellogg's Special K breakfast. 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
2: Good evening. I have recently been traveling around the world on your behalf and at your expense. Visiting some of the chaps with whom I hope to be shaping your future. I went first to Germany for the Bundestag. And now I spoke with the German Foreign Minister, Herr and we exchange many frank words in our respective languages.
3: This channel is currently offline for essential maintenance and will be back as soon as possible. Please check back soon.
2: It is indeed truly precious. I then went on to America. Now I had talks with a young, vigorous president. of that great country and danced with his very lovely lady wife. We talked of many things, including Great Britain's position in the world with some kind of an honest broker. And I agreed with him when he said that no nation could be more honest. And he agreed with me, and I chaffed him and said, no nation could be a broker. This kind of genial, statesmanlike banter often went on late into the night. Now, while I was abroad, I was very moved to receive letters from people in distress all over the country. One in particular from an old age pensioner in Fife is indelibly printed on my memory. Let me read it to you. It reads, dear Prime Minister, I am an old age pensioner in Fife, living on a fixed income of some £2, 7 shillings a week. This is not enough. What do you or the Conservative Party propose to do about it? Well, let me say right away, Mrs. McFarlane has won Scottish old age sixpence an hour to an hour. Feel of good cheer. There are many people in this country today who are far worse off than ourselves. And it is the policy of the Conservative Party to see that this position is maintained. But now I see the sands of time are drawing all too rapidly to a close. I leave you with that grand old Celtic saying, which is so popular up there. Good night, and may God be with you.

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2: No, sir. New Kellogg's Rise and Shine.
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1: 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Thank you.
3: New Kellogg's Rise and Shine. 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
11: Nothing I enjoy on a Saturday afternoon when the wife's out shopping than more than a spot of wrestling on the television. The au pair's not too mad about it. Says it gives her backache. However, in order to find out a little more about the wrestling game, I paid a visit last week to a gym in the West End where the top grapplers train. The sign on the door said, Boner Promotion.
12: Hello, anyone there?
13: Oh, hello, I'm Julian. This is my friend Sandy.
12: Yes. Actually, to use our ring names, Man Mountain Jewel and Sky High Sand. But tell me, Dawn, what brings you trolling in here?
11: Well, I believe you're experts on wrestling, and I wondered if you could fill me in.
12: Oh, yeah. Yes. Yes.
13: Well, apart from wrestling ourselves, we are your entrepreneurs.
12: That's actual French. Entrepreneurs, yes. Yes, Jewel and me, we've handled all the top grapplers at one time or other. Yes, haven't we?
13: Oh,
12: I
13: gorgeous.
12: Mean, you take the Hooded Terror.
13: Hooded.
12: He's one of ours. Mm. And the Iron Man, he's one too. Yes, and then there he is, yes. He's on the books, you see. Then there's the Borneo Maniac, comes on as a gorilla.
13: Mm. Oh, she's too much.
11: Huh?
12: Yes, did you know? I thought everyone knew. Alice Makepeace, her name is. She was wrestling mud, and we made the mistake of signing her up before we'd scraped her off.
13: Yeah. Oh, was our eeks red when it turned out to be a Pallone?
12: Oh, it's awful. Felt awful.
11: Yeah, sure you did. But you do actually wrestle yourselves?
13: Well, no, not actually ourselves. No. Each other.
11: No.
13: You might have seen us last Saturday on the telly.
11: Yes, yes, I did.
12: Did you? What do you think of our performance on the telly? I mean, you can be frank. Go on, be as brutal. Be brutal as you like. Go on, we can
13: don't
12: take
13: mind.
12: It. You think it lacked, don't you? You wasn't besotted, was you?
11: Well,
13: we didn't come across, did we?
11: No.
12: You see, Jewel, what did I tell you? It's that television director. Well, he's got no idea. He couldn't shoot a cross buttock to save his life.
13: It's his camera angles. They're all to pot.
12: Completely.
13: Kept dollying in on me bad side.
12: Bad side.
13: See, from the wrong angle, I look almost plain.
12: No, you don't.
13: You don't.
12: No, you've got to.
13: You stop running yourself down.
12: No, he's a fool. He's a fool to his self.
13: No, I'm not. No, I've learned to face it.
12: You've got to tell yourself.
13: No.
12: Go on.
13: I mean, in a close-up, my knees is dead naff. I mean, they're all wrinkled.
11: But surely appearances aren't all that important.
12: You must be joking, darling. Not important. That's what the women come to see, don't they? They come to have a Varda at two. They come to Varda two huge, great, brawny men battling it out. That's why I cover myself all over in oil. It enhances my physique.
13: Yeah, I wish you wouldn't do it, though.
12: Why?
13: Well, you keep slipping out of me hammerlock.
12: Oh,
11: yeah.
12: Well, he never says.
11: Yeah, well, they say that a lot of wrestling is phony. Now, is that true?
12: No! No, last week, friends, me and Jewel, and it's true, we had a real grudge fight.
13: We did,
12: didn't we?
13: Yes.
12: We both got our wilds up in the third. Mm. Yeah.
13: Well, I mean, he started it, hogging the close-ups like
12: maybe,
13: that.
12: Maybe, Ducky, it's no excuse for what you did. That was really hard. It was bestial what he did, Mr. Orne. It was bestial what he did. He grabbed me.
11: Yeah?
12: He grabbed me by the wrist, he pinned me down, and then he broke it.
11: Your wrist?
12: No, Ducky, me fingernail. Oh.
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15: On your last trip, did you discover what the Earth people eat? 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They peel them with their metal knives. 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Then they smash them all to bits. They are clearly the most primitive people.
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17: 12:27. We present I'm Sorry I Haven't a Clue, the antidote to panel games. At the piano is Colin Sell, and your chairman is Humphrey Littleton. Hello and welcome to I'm Sorry I Haven't a Clue, and I'm proud to announce that this edition has been chosen as the first program to be broadcast in 3D. You should find a set of 3D headphones in this week's copy of the Radio Times, and if you place them over your ears, you'll experience the full effect of having our two teams in your living room. So make sure you're well insured before you welcome Tim Brooke Taylor and Willie Rushton. And Graham Garden and Barry Crowe. And we go like greyhounds unleashed into the first round, the game called Word for Word. In this round, one of the members of a team says a word, and his partner must say another word totally unconnected with the first, and so on. The other team may challenge and try and prove a connection. You all know this game. Score will be one mark per word until a correct challenge when the challenging side takes over. Two rounds each side so that each player has started a round. Jolly good. Right. We'll start with you, Barry Cryer.
18: Flange. Louth.
17: Challenge from Willie Rushton.
18: I know very little about botany, but I did study the flange louse as a child. We dissected one once, and I was sick and gave it up for life. But that's it. Flange louse, well known.
19: You do know very little about botany. Botany is about...
18: I know a lot about flange life.
17: Right, order, please.
18: He's been inside with David Bellamy. He's not feeling himself.
17: I'm not going to allow that one, Willie. I don't really know why, but I'm not going to allow it. So, Graham, will you continue?
18: Log.
17: Challenge there from Tim.
20: It rhymes with fog.
17: Yes?
20: Absolutely.
17: Absolutely. Right? Okay, Tim, good challenge. Will you start with a word of your own?
20: Certainly. Porcupine.
17: Challenge there from Graham Garden.
19: It doesn't rhyme with bog.
20: That, you can't do that when they're two different teams.
17: True. So we'll continue with you, Willie Rushton.
18: Feather.
20: Dollop.
18: Trouser.
20: Celibate.
18: Quill.
17: challenge from Barry Clark.
1: Connection between celibacy and trousers. Need I elaborate? A stitch in time saves nine.
17: I'm sorry, but you challenged too late. He'd got on to Quill. What carry on, Tim.
20: Lard.
1: Sailor.
17: Challenge from Barry.
1: I lived in Portsmouth for several months.
18: And it shows.
1: And I won't pursue this any further, but I think the audience know what I'm talking about.
17: And I think they do too. Well, will you continue then, Barry?
1: Posset.
19: Canopy.
1: Oh, sorry, sorry.
17: Challenge from his partner, Barry.
1: Sandwich.
17: Oh.
18: The Earl of Sandwich smoked cannabis.
1: Vicious gossip.
18: Oh, I...
20: Sandwiches can be canapés, can't they?
18: Yes.
17: Rubbish that you eat at cocktail parties.
20: That's right. All that, yes.
17: Unsatisfying.
20: It's the sort of thing when they say they'll feed you and they don't.
17: That's right.
1: Willie's quite right.
17: I know it well. They say they're going to feed the band and they give us canapés and sandwiches, yes.
20: Oh.
1: So, the other sandwich is out for a joint coffee. Between two slices of bread. I've just remembered.
17: Sausage rolls and all those things.
1: So it stays with us. Stays with us.
17: No, it goes over to... it goes over to Willie Rushton.
20: A lot of sympathy for your band, too.
17: Thank you very much, Tim. Will you continue?
18: I think Humphrey's really got something off his chest. I've never seen him angry before, but... yeah. Canopy's brought that out in you. There I am. Bassoon.
20: Goat herd.
18: Bang.
17: Challenge, I think very quiet.
1: The connection between goat herd and bang is self-evident to anybody who's seen The Sound of Music.
17: I agree with you, and I think we ought to finish there, as Barry and Graham are so far behind that it's really hardly worth continuing with the... And we hurry along to the point where I flick through the yellow pages and choose the profession for which our teams will provide appropriate entries at the end of the programme. Now, if you'll stop me as I flick through the yellow pages... Tim, you'd better stop me on this one.
20: Stop.
17: And we're at letter F, which means you can have...
1: Aren't we all?
20: Are we on?
17: Which means you can have farriers... Or you can have farm management, or you can have fan and blower manufacturers, or you can have family planning clinics. Which one do you want?
20: Fan and blower were a great act, I remember. Family planning?
1: Family planning.
19: If Tim says so, that's fine.
1: Yes, fine.
17: Right, well, you have to manufacture entries for the family planning clinics at the end of the programme. Meanwhile, while you're thinking about that, the rest of us will go on with it.
20: This is not recommended.
17: Bedtime story. For this round, I shall want each team to tell us a bedtime story, and the winners will be the first team to send the audience to sleep. One team member will start the story, and he'll then signal our studio manager for a sound effect to enhance the drama. Unfortunately, our technician is wearing headphones, so the sound effect may not be suitable. His partner, however, says here, must then continue the story, working the sound effect into the narrative. I hope you all understand that, because I don't. Graham and Barry, will you tell us the bedtime story of Goldilocks?
19: Once upon a time, there was a little girl called... What was the name of the story?
17: Goldilocks.
19: She was called Goldilocks. And she went for a tramp in the woods.
1: Most family planning clinics.
19: Later the same day, she was walking home through those very woods when she saw a little house. So she crept up to the house and she opened the door.
1: This door's damp, she said. Nevertheless, she entered. She thought, I don't half fancy some porridge. So she lit the stove.
20: Uncanny.
19: She whistled in amazement. For there was no need to light the stove because the bowls on the tables were already filled with porridge. Otherwise, the story wouldn't work.
1: True, true.
19: So she tried the first bowl of porridge. No, she said, this porridge is too hard. Then she tried the next bowl of porridge. No, she said, this porridge is too soft. Then she tried the third bowl of porridge and...
1: What is this hoof doing in my porridge? She said. Fancy sitting down. on one of those chairs. So she sat on the small one, and good gracious,
19: she broke it. Feeling rather tired, she went upstairs to where she'd seen the bed. She lay in the first bed and thought, no, this bed's too hot. So she lay in the second bed. And she said, no, this bed's too cold. And then she got into the last bed and... she thought, I won't go to sleep just yet. The end.
17: I think we'll award... what do you think, audience? Should we give them 10 marks?
2: Yay!
17: Right, 4 marks. 4 marks for Graham and Barry. And we'll go on now to Tim and Willie. Tim and Willie, if you could kind of condense yours so that we get it in today. It's the bedtime story of Dick Whittington.
21: Once upon a time, there was a youth who came down from Gloucestershire, and he came to London seeking for his fortune. And he arrived to find the... city dwellers all gathered round the village square, and they all went...
18: Nobody much cared for the village square. He kept making extraordinary noises. He determined to make it big in the city. He just thought, I'll get into a multi-conglomerate in tights. So he went round to the home of Alderman Fitzwarren and knocked on the door.
21: Which was the normal drill at that time of the Middle Ages. There before him, as the door opened, was the beautiful Alice Fitzwarren. Oh, Dick, she said. Well, she would, wouldn't she? I mean, oh, do come in and meet my father, Alderman Fitzwarren. He may be able to offer you a job. And sure enough, he was offered a job in the kitchen with Sarah the cook. Now, Sarah was making her pastry, and it sounded like...
18: Anyway, she got the flip gun out and shot that one down. It's fly pie tonight, she's in, Alderman. Here's pussy. Not doctored yet.

0: Dick Whittington became Lord Mayor of London, and he was extremely successful, and it was wonderful.
1: We win. Pull down the song sheet.
2: Minus 10 marks to Tim and Willie, and we go on to one song to the tune of another. It's self-explanatory. The tunes had to sing one team, so the song... The teams had to sing one song to the tune of another. I'm going to start now with Barry Cryer, as he distinguished himself in the last round.
1: Extinguished.
2: Will you sing, Barry, the lyrics of Enery VIII to the tune of Hernando's Hideaway? Colin Sell will provide you with a suitable accompaniment.

with thanks. I'm on a right, old man, name Henry. I am with the eighth, I am.

0: Well, Barry, having had an unsolicited ovulation from the crowd... gets 10 points. And we go over to Willie now. Willie, I'm going to ask you to sing the lyrics of Steam Heat to the tune of We'll Gather Lilac.
1: I didn't know either.
0: Steam Heat, the lyrics.
2: I got

0: try and keep up, Collie.
1: If I'd known that was coming, I'd have brought a raincoat. Thank you, Willie. I'll give you 8 marks for that. Graham, the lyrics, please, of Nobody Loves a Fairy When She's 40, to the tune of By the Sleepy Lagoon. As you know, that's the Desert Island Disc theme tune.
2: Great.
3: Nobody loves a fairy when she is 40. Nobody loves a fairy when she's old. She may still have a magic power, but that is not enough. They like their bit of magic from a younger pupa. When once you're still, the star has lost its glitter, and your skin still looks like rust instead of gold.
4: Bible and Shakespeare.
3: Your fairy days are ending when your wonder started bending. No one loves a fairy when she's old.
5: Positively moving, like 12
1: marks.
5: Figs.
1: Tim, it's your turn.
5: I'm afraid it
1: will. Will you sing the lyrics of Knees Up Mother Brown to the tune of Some Enchanted Eve?
3: Knees Up Mother Brown,

0: What happens to if we catch you bending, we'll saw your legs right off and all that?
1: It's not in the lyrics I was given. Ah, well, that's, I was going to give you 15 marks, but I'm sorry. You can't finish it. You can't finish it.
2: Hump, could I have as a compromise 30 marks?
1: Yes. Strange Bedfellows, this round's called. In this round, I shall be asking our teams for some odd married couples, and I shall award marks for wit and tastelessness in reverse order. And I think, judging from the expression on Tim's face, that we better start with Graham Garden.
3: Yes, an interesting married couple. To give you an example, Selina and Terry Scott. And their son, Bruff.
1: Yes.
3: Now the audience have got the idea. Perhaps we can go on to the next round.
0: Gladys and Henry Cooper. I give it 3 weeks.
2: Barbara and Charles Windsor.
4: Tennessee Ernie and Anna Ford.
3: PG and Barbara Woodhouse.
2: Marks and Diana Spencer.
0: Ah. Coo and Graham Stark.
4: James Hadley and Lorraine Chase.
2: I don't know if this is allowed. Mad Mike Hall and Rita French Lessons. Actually, one the other day, somebody came up and said, "Now you're Tim Rice Davis, aren't you?" Strange mismarriage.
0: I was just thinking, if Julia Foster married Wayne Sleep, the name would be Foster Sleep, wouldn't it?
4: Adolf and Emil Littler.
2: Frankie and Lady Jane Howard. Eamon and Julie Andrews.
0: Sylvia Crystal and Alan Ball.
2: Willie and Billy Whitelaw. Hello, Willie. Hello, Billy.
3: There's always Pamela and Robert Louis Stevenson.
2: Been a lot of talk about Cardinal and Paul Newman.
1: Willie, you look as though you're burgeoning.
4: I've got Jailhouse and Patricia Rock.
1: Very good. Well done, team. We go on to a round called No Hands.
2: There's one more.
1: One more for Tim Brooke-Taylor, which will put him in the lead.
2: Cannon and Joan Collins.
1: I haven't actually put him in the lead.
4: Anthony Trollope and Joan Collins. Room where I far be it from me.
0: Unfortunately.
1: We'll carry on swiftly now to a round. This is a new round. This is going to be an interesting one. It's called No Hands. For this round, each team member must queue up like Oliver Twist at my desk here and must receive a bowl of cereal, which they've then got to eat without the use of their hands. And the winner will be the first to have his hands sewn back on again. There you are. They're each being given now a bowl of cereal. They're keeping it. Okay, when I give you the signal, will you please eat that bowl of cereal without using your hands?
4: I'd like to point out, I can't even eat the first shredded wheat.
1: Well, you're using your hands now, will you?
3: Have we started this game?
1: No, we haven't. Of course we haven't.
4: What are these things?
1: Don't ask me, I'm just the chairman.
3: I've just tried one.
1: They are, well, you can tell me afterwards what they are, but let's play the game.
0: I keep rabbits.
1: Okay, are you ready, teams? Get set.
3: Curried potato hoop.
1: Go. Go. Ah.
4: It is. All gone. I got to eat in the ashtray.
1: Well, we have an outright winner there, which is Willie Rushton. And for his particular prize, he's going to have to clean up all those cereal off the studio carpet. Here's a round called Desk Expander. The aim is to improve on the title. Now, in fact, it's a variation of that old favorite tag wrestling. This time, somebody has to start telling a joke and can then be interrupted by somebody on the other side if they're approaching a punchline. The interrupter then takes over and has to head towards a joke of his own, and the winner is the first person to complete a joke. So we might be, we'd probably be here all week. Right. We're going to start with you, Graham Garden, if you launch into your joke.
3: Yes, a man went into a chemist's shop, and he went up to the, the girl behind the...
1: Wait a minute.
3: That's the way he went, yes.
1: Interruption from what? Tim Brooke
2: Taylor. He said to the chemist, I have this particularly bad cough.
1: Graham.
3: And even worse than that, I need some talcum powder. And the chemist...
1: Barry.
0: Chemist said, has anybody ever told you you look like King Harold? And the man said, that's no King Harold, that's my wife. So let's have a drink, said the deaf man at the other end of the chemist shop.
3: It was not previously...
1: It was nearly a joke.
0: I know, I remember.
1: Very nearly a joke, but not quite.
0: No.
1: So will you continue, Willie?
0: The deaf man then went to a public house. And was standing there, and a gorilla came up, stood beside him, snorted a large cranberry.
1: Graham.
3: The gorilla said, funny thing, I've just been to the chemist and asked for some talcum powder. And the assistant...
1: Barry.
0: And the gorilla said, of course not. I'd rather tell you this story about the witch doctor. All the pub was agog to hear this story about the witch doctor, which I've just realised I forgot the end of. I've just interrupted myself.
1: Graham.
3: But not to worry, because the gorilla was in the middle of a joke anyway, because he said he'd just been to the chemist's shop and asked for some talcum powder. The assistant said, certainly, sir, walk this way. And the gorilla said...
1: Tim,
2: walk this way and look me straight in the eye, because you're an eye-level gorilla.
1: Brilliant interception there from Tim Brooke Taylor.
0: Well, what a relief.
1: And we come now to the point where I ask the teams for their appropriate entries in the yellow pages. If you were with us at the beginning of the program, bad luck. But anyway, you know that, you know that the team's trade that they've chosen is the family planning clinic. Your entries, please, for family planning clinic.
0: There's a huge person here who works in one called Vast Hector Me. He's not unknown to Michael Parkinson.
3: He seems cut out for the job.
2: There's that well-known family planner. I've a headache. Darling.
3: And will you welcome the aristocracy? That's Lord and Lady Reception and their son Count Reception.
2: And their Irish Welsh friend, Diaphragm.
3: All the way from India, will you welcome Indira Family Way? Her form of protection is that she eschews traditional Indian garb and goes around wearing a 5-ton safe. Well, better safe than sari.
0: Let's hope she doesn't meet a dopey old man.
3: Oh.
2: Two minor thieves, known as the pilfer men.
3: Getting a little hungover, they must be the morning after pilfer men.
1: At this point,
0: you did say farriers as well. Farrier. Farrier Fawcett Majors is the name of the judgment.
3: Oh, there's prophylactic.
0: And Farrier, a jolly fellow, but anyway.
2: Mr. and Mrs. Test. And their stuck up daughter, the prig Nancy Test.
1: At this point, ladies
0: there's
1: and gentlemen,
0: a coach with some ladies in it just arrived up for this ball, which doesn't exist. There's a blunderbuss. We all cry. No, perhaps we don't, really. We're too polite for that.
3: The audience is
0: the result of a charabang.
1: On the principle of always leave them wanting less, we're going to finish the program now. On behalf of all of us, join us next week. Until then, goodbye.
5: Barry Cryer, Graham Garden, Tim Brooke Taylor, and Willie Rushton were being given silly things to do by Humphrey Littleton, with Colin Sell setting some of them to music. The program was produced by Paul Mayhew Archer.
6: 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Now, it's 5-1, and here with a detailed weather forecast is Mike Morrish.
7: Good afternoon. Well, still cold northwesterly winds over much of Britain.
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2: Come on, hurry up. Get the coat on.
3: Don't rush. Where's the armo?
2: Here.
3: It's the wrong one. I've already got one arm down there.
4: Oh, hurry up, Mr. Hancock. Here you are. Put the beard on.
3: One thing at a time. I haven't got the white wig and the hood on yet. Anyway, I'm not putting the beard on. It's too heavy. The hooks pull my ears right down.
2: You have got to put the beard on. Who ever heard of Father Christmas without a beard?
3: Oh, this is ridiculous. Why should I have to dress up every year just because Bill still believes in Santa Claus?
4: Oh, you can't disappoint him. You know how he looks forward to Christmas and waking up in the morning and finding that Father Christmas has paid him a visit. His little cheeks flushed with excitement, his eyes all aglow, and the little squeals of delight as he unwraps his present and sees what he's got.
3: Good grief, woman, the man is 34. It's not natural. No, somebody should tell him.
2: That's it. Go on, take it all away from him. Destroy his little world, strip him of his beliefs, trample his dreams and his hopes into the dust. Have you no spark of humanity inside you?
3: Oh, turn it up, Sid, please. You know as well as I do it's not right for a man of his years to write letters to Father Christmas. It's about time he faced up to the facts of life, ugly as they may be. I knew when I was three. My old man sort of that. Catch him buying presents and dressing up. He said he wasn't going to lash out all that money and let somebody else take the credit for it.
4: Well, I think it's rather sweet. I put my head around his bedroom door just now. Oh, you should have seen his little face reflected in the glow of his nightlight. The sweet angelic smile on his face as he dreamt of Father Christmas and his reindeer. And the rosy flush on his cheeks just above his pink eiderdown.
3: And his bottle of scotch and his nude calendar. I fail to see anything admirable in all this. He's retarded. He's known the other facts of life for years. How this one got overlooked, I do not know.
2: You go train spotting, don't you?
3: That's different.
2: And when autumn comes, who's the first one to ever conquer on the end of a string?
3: Well, I am. That's different. Conquers is a game of skill and strength. I've still got a 62er from last year. It's in the vinegar bottle. It should be like a lump of concrete by next year.
4: You see, you're no better than Bill.
3: Yes, I am. I don't believe in Santa Claus. I don't hang up stockings on the mantelpiece every year. And I don't hide letters up the chimney. Look at this letter here. Listen, look. How ignorant can you get? Dear Father Christmas. Look how he's spelt dear. D-E-A-R.
4: That happens to be right.
3: Oh. Well, he must have had help. Dear Father Christmas, I hope your reindeer are well. See, he's cunning, you know, he's cunning. He's soft soaping him before he gets to the I want bit. And I hope Mrs. Christmas is well. He's overdoing it a bit there, isn't he? I enclose a list of what I want. Here we are. This is the meat. Here we are. A plastic boomerang. A kangaroo that you wind up and it hops all around the room and then stops. I would also like a train set, a hula hoop, and an apple and an orange. Yours sincerely, Billy Kerr, age 412 months.
4: Isn't it lovely? And his little stocking hanging up there.
3: Little stocking? It's one of yours, mate. There's room for 300 weight of oranges in there. He's no mug.
2: Come on, hurry up, hurry up. Get the beard on. He'll wake up in a minute.
3: Look, let's tell him. He's bound to find out sooner or later.
4: Oh, but you're so good at it.
3: We can't get away with it forever. He nearly caught me last year. He woke up and it took me half an hour explaining away why Father Christmas was wearing plimsolls. And a right mug I sounded saying, ho, ho, ho, little boy, my boots are at the mender's. And all this pretense you have to keep up. keeping a sledge tied up outside and a couple of donkeys with hat racks tied round their heads. Just in case he looks out of the window.
2: All right. Never mind, it's only once a year, and if it makes him happy...
3: All right. Just as long as I go on record as being dead against it. Now, give us the beard.
4: Well, hurry up. He must never find out it's you. Oh, come on, hurry.
3: All right. I'm getting ready as fast as I can. Now, stop keeping on at me.
1: Good evening.
4: Bill, what are you doing up?
3: Ho, ho, ho, ho. Hello, little boy. Santa was just coming to see you. He just stopped down here to have a warm after coming from the North Pole. He's had a long journey. Ho, ho, ho, ho, ho, ho. Oh, yes. I've got lots of good things for you, young Billy. You've been a good boy this year,
1: right,
3: I'm told.
1: It's all right, Todd. Don't bother. Please, don't bother. I was outside the door. I heard it all.
2: You heard what?
1: Everything.
3: Ho, ho, ho, ho. Come along now, little boy.
1: Sit down, bother, Todd, please. Oh. Don't have to pretend anymore. You've been deceiving me all these years. It was you all the time. Oh, what a fool I've been.
4: Oh, now, don't take it so hard. You had to find out sooner or later. I know how you feel. We've all gone through it. It's a bitter blow at first, I know, but you'll get over it. Look upon it as a milestone in your development. You've finally become a man. You've bridged the gap between fantasy and reality. And now you can stride forward, facing life strengthened by truth, the confidence of knowing life for what it is. And you will indeed be the captain of your soul and the master of your destiny.
3: What a load of old rubbish. Captain of his soul? Couldn't captain a tiddlywink team.
4: I didn't expect you to understand. Hard you are. Cynical.
1: Tubbs, right. I'm a failure. How you must have despised me all these Christmases. How you must have got together and laughed at me behind me back.
3: Well, I must admit we have had a few giggles.
2: We have not. We've never laughed at you, Billy. You had something that we never had, boy. Childish faith and purity.
3: Oh, for crying out loud. Listen to him. Isn't it nauseating?
1: It never occurred to me that there wasn't a Father Christmas.
4: Come on, William. You go back to bed, and when you wake up in the morning, you'll feel differently about things.
1: I don't want to wake up in the morning.
3: Oh, dear, we're going to have a Merry Christmas, we are.
2: All right. You leave him to me. I'll look after him. Come on, Billy Boy. You trust old Sid, don't you?
1: No, I don't trust anybody anymore.
2: Oh, now, you don't mean that. Come on, it's time you was tucked up in bed. Wrap your dressing gown round you, that's it. Now, come on, up to bed.
1: Put me down.
2: You don't want to walk around on the cold liner when you're bare tootsies, do you now?
3: Oh, stop pandering to him. Give him a punch up the bracket.
2: Shut up, you brute, you. Haven't you hurt him enough?
1: I'll go up to bed myself. Good night and a Merry Christmas.
4: How pathetic. He's like a wounded beast crawling back to his lair to lick his wounds.
3: Do you mind? She's like the editor of Winnie's Weekly, the way she's going.
2: Oh, what a shame. That poor disillusioned boy. I got a good mind to punch your face in.
4: Yes, go on, Sidney. I'll hold him. Give him a right going over.
3: Hang on just a minute. Wait a minute. Let's get the facts straight. How dare you accuse me? It's not my fault. I'm the one who's been like a father to him. How long has he been living here? 10 years. Who dressed up every year? Me. Who bought all his presents? Me. Who went out in the freezing cold and climbed up the drainpipe? Me. Who lost his footing and fell on the concrete in the yard 3 years running? Me. And when he complained it wasn't realistic enough, who had to be prized out of the chimney by the fire brigade? Me. And who? Who? Lay in their nice warm beds every year, a kip. A kip. While I was doing all this, and now have the effrontery to criticize me. You.
4: Hit him and get it over with.
2: All I know is, Hancock, you've broken that poor boy's heart open.
3: How have I? Well, I'm here to tell you that if he hasn't cheered himself up by breakfast, I'll break his head open as well. I'm going to bed. Good night.

0: Come on, Billy. Eat your dinner.
1: I don't want any dinner.
2: You don't want your Christmas dinner?
1: No.
3: Oh, leave him. All the more for us.
2: Oh, you forgot to eat, William. You'll be ill.
1: I don't want to wait.
3: Oh, doesn't he put the muckers on you? Tidings of comfort and joy. Look at him. If he doesn't want his dinner, he needn't have it. There are plenty of people who'd be glad of a dinner like that.
2: Who?
3: Me, for one. Give it over here.
2: Oh, you are hard.
0: Oh, no. Let's pull a cracker. You'd like that, wouldn't you, Billy?
1: No.
3: So help me, I'll slosh him with a drumstick in a minute. Look, Mush, you're spoiling our Christmas. Liven yourself up, boy. A Hancock fable is noted for its jollity, its good-humoured repast. Interest in company and lively conversation. So do as you're told and pull a cracker.
2: Come along, Sidney. You and I will pull one.
0: Yeah, all right, then. Hold tight, everyone.
2: Oh, look at Sidney with the funny hat on. Oh, let William put the funny hat on.
1: I don't want to put the funny hat on.
2: Read the motto, Sidney. They're always so funny in these bonbons.
0: Yeah. It says... Here, listen. It's a riddle.
2: Oh.
0: What's got 22 legs and 2 wings?
2: I've no idea.
0: A football team.
2: Oh, how clever. Wasn't that funny, William?
1: No.
3: I must say I'm with him there.
1: It was diabolical, wasn't it?
3: Come on, what about the pudding? I suppose you don't want any.
1: Yes.
3: Yes, you don't want any, or yes, you do want any?
1: Yes, I don't want any.
3: Good. Hey, my cup's empty. Where's that Japanese burgundy? Give his lordship some as well. It might get him merry.
1: No, look, I told you, I don't want...
3: Yes. You don't want any Japanese burgundy, we know.
1: I don't like it. It's rotten.
3: Rotten? Rotten? At 1 and 9 a bottle, you must... Ungrateful wretch. You've turned down the turkey, the pudding, and now the vino da casa. Porridge and salt for you in the morning, my lad.
1: I don't care. I don't care if I never eat again.
3: Neither do I. I only want her to say that, and I would be laughing.
4: I always took it for granted. There was a Father Christmas.
3: Oh, don't keep on about it. Look, when I told you last week there were no fairies, you didn't carry on like this. You took it philosophically, nay, sagely. Remember how impressed I was with the profundity of your remark. I can see it now. You were silent for a moment, and then you raised your head and you said, "Well, what is to be, will be." And I thought, he's right. That's quite true. It's a rare quality he's got there. The fatalism of the East, I thought. I thought we had something there, the dawn of a new school of thought. Sort of Kerrism, you know. Where East meets West. Now, in one fell swoop, you've destroyed the hopes of the intellectuals of the human race.
1: I'm sorry, Tom.
3: I should think so.
1: I just feel I can't... Just can't go on without him, that's all.
2: Right, William. Yeah, don't upset yourself. We understand.
3: Oh, he'll be all right. Give him a pill.
2: He's not all right. He's gone rigid.
3: Rigid? Perhaps he's cold.
0: I don't like the look of this. He's in a coma.
2: It must be shock. It affects people in strange ways.
3: Stick a fork in him.
0: I reckon we ought to call a doctor.
3: Oh, don't be ridiculous. What are you going to say to him? Come quickly, doctor. Leave your Christmas dinner on the table. There's a man here of 34 who's just found out about Santa Claus. He'll have him put away. Yes, go and ring up. Well, Doctor, what's the verdict?
5: Well, I've examined Mr. Kerr thoroughly, and there's nothing organically wrong with him.
3: Yeah, what did I tell you? Wait till I get my hands on him.
5: Now, just a moment. Nothing organically wrong, I said. Mentally, that's another question.
3: He's bonkers.
5: No, nothing as bad as that. Mr. Kerr's had a very severe emotional shock. People often react in this way to such shocks. It's a common occurrence. In his case, he's a strong fixation about Father Christmas, stronger than in most people. The fact that it has persisted through such a late age indicates this. Most people get over it in their formative years. Tell me, does he suck his thumb?
3: Only when he's out of fags.
5: Yes, I thought so. You see, he's constantly seeking the security and comfort he knew as a child. Consequently, he refuses to acknowledge reality and thus tries to escape from the trials and tribulations that beset him in adult life. He keeps part of himself safely locked away in the little world in which he once knew happiness.
3: Well, I'll soon knock that out of him.
5: No. No, that would be the worst thing you could do. The human mind is a very strange piece of machinery.
3: Now, this certainly is. A right Heath Robinson affair, that is.
5: This problem must be tackled with great delicacy. The only approach is the psychological one.
3: How do you mean?
5: Well, you must regain his confidence. Recreate the happy world of his childhood. Play with him. You must take the place of his little friends, the only people he's ever really known and trusted.
3: As far as I know, the only things he used to play with were sheep and kangaroos. I mean, I want to help as much as anybody, but I'm not hopping round the house on all fours for anybody. I'm sorry, old man.
5: Well, that won't be necessary. There must have been other children. All you have to do is create the atmosphere he lived in. Then, when you are in his confidence, pick the right psychological moment to tell him the truth, and you'll find that he will accept it.
3: Well, thank you. You've been a great help, Doctor.
5: Not at all. It's a most interesting case. Childhood fixations always fascinate me. Well, I must be getting back home now. I came out in the middle of my din-din, you know. We've got jelly and blancmange and things, and they're all different colours, and I'm going to stay up late tonight, and we're going to have a wonderful time. Ta-ta!
3: I think there was a touch of physician cure thyself there.
2: Well, I think what he said made a lot of sense. We'll give William a Christmas just like he used to have.
3: There you are. Look at the dining room. Look what we've done to it.
6: No, I'm not looking.
0: Fries his eyes open.
3: There.
6: No, I don't have to look. Oh, a Christmas tree and all the lights on it, just like we used to have back home.
3: That's a good start. I think we've got him.
6: Hey, look, a fairy. I want the fairy.
2: No, I wanted the fairy.
3: Shut up. Let's play some games, eh?
6: Oh, yeah, we used to play Postman's Knock.
2: Oh, yes.
3: I should say so. Not with her the only bird here. I'd like a sporting chance before I go in for contest.
0: Yeah, I know. What about cops and robbers?
3: No, it's Bill's party. He chooses the games. Now, come on, Bill, what do we play? What did you used to play back in Australia, eh? Remember the old shack out of the bush? A gramophone blaring out Waltzing Matilda, eh? And your mum and dad out dipping kangaroos on the billabong and the swagman in his tucker bag swung under his jumbuck. Why, you used to see it just as if it's today, yes.
6: Oh, yeah, I remember.
3: He's going back. Look at his eyes. They've gone glassy. We've done it.
6: Yeah. Your mum and dad used to let me have the farm to myself on Christmas Day, and I used to invite my friends from the neighbouring farms, and we'd play.
0: What did you play?
6: Eh? Oh, hello, Bluey.
0: Who?
3: Bluey. That must have been his mate. He thinks you're Bluey. Say hello.
0: Eh? Oh, yeah. Hello, Billy. I bought you a present. It's a plastic boomerang.
6: Gee, thanks, Bluey. It's just what I wanted. Thanks, Sport.
2: Who am I supposed to be?
3: I don't know. Chance your luck.
2: Hello, Billy.
6: G'day, Victoria.
3: Victoria, that's a laugh.
7: I bought you a kangaroo that hops around the room and then stomps.
6: Gee, thanks, Victoria. You're a doll.
3: Oh, well, there we go. Hello, Billy boy.
4: Hattie Clayton. Who asked you to my party? Now, get out. I don't like you.
8: God, I always pick a loser here. Now, listen, Billy, it's Christmas.
4: I don't want you at my party, Fatty Clayton. Get out of me house.
7: Oh, let him stay, Billy. He's not a bad sort of chap. Make it up with him.
4: All right, then. Just for Victoria. What have you brought me, Fatty?
3: I don't know. They whipped all the stuff here. Oh.
8: Well, the fact is, Colin, my folks ain't done so well this year on account we sheared all the sheep and the frost got at them. There's no market for chilled mutton, so we ain't got no money. So I couldn't bring you nothing, sport.
0: Well, what are we going to play, Digger?
4: Well, let's all go down to the lake and have a swim.
3: Pardon?
4: We'll go and have a swim.
3: Swimming in December, he's gone raving mad.
0: Of course, I forgot. Christmas out there is in the middle of the summer.
4: A good old swim will do us a power of good. Give us an appetite for our Christmas dinner.
8: Yeah, wait a minute, Colin, before we all moosey down the old corral. I think, no, wait a minute, Australia, wait a minute. Before we go down to the lake, I reckon we ought to stay here on account I got cramp.
4: But you gotta come. We spend every Christmas swimming in the lake all day.
8: Yeah, well, that's the trouble, you see. We're getting into a rut. Let's spend Christmas at home, like people in the old country do. Round the great roaring fire, wrapped up and drinking steaming hot bottles of rum. They're at it all the time.
4: No, I want to go swimming.
3: Whose idea was this?
2: We'll have to go.
8: That water will be perishing. Let's tell him now about Father Christmas.
4: What about Father Christmas?
3: Oh, nothing. Let's get our trunks on and get down to the park.

0: Stand me, I'm freezing.
1: Come on in, you galahs. The water's lovely and warm.
0: Look at him in there. He doesn't even feel it. He thinks it's midsummer. Oh, look at me, look at me, look at me. I'm blue all over. I can't see where my trunk's end and my legs start.
2: I'm not going in. I don't care if he never finds out. I'm not going in.
3: We'll have to go in. He might realize if we stop now. It might be an even bigger shock to his system.
0: What about our system if we dive in there? Look at the pack ice floating about there. Even the Nautilus wouldn't go under that lock.
1: Come on in, you jokers. What are you waiting for?
0: Well, what do you reckon's the best way? A slow walk or a suicide jump?
2: A mass jump. Get it over with.
0: Right now. All hold hands. All hold hands after three. Right. One, two, three. Jump! Not a movement. Oh, this is ridiculous.
4: Ahoy, ahoy! Fire! Hoya! Hoya! Hoya!
2: What's the matter?
0: Ooh. That duck shakes himself near me again. I'll have him, I'll have him, family man or not. Go on, get your fleet of nippers out of here. You web-footed fool. And you, yes, I know. Don't carry on like that. Bringing them out on a day like this, you ought to be ashamed of yourself.
3: Are we going in or not? Oh, come on, let's be brave. I'll come this time. One, two, three, jump! Very funny. Now, what about you coming in?
2: All right, Uncle. Go on. I'll follow you in.
0: No. I'll follow you.
2: Both together?
0: Right.
2: Right.
0: Right. Legs bent, arms back. You ready?
2: Yep.
0: Deep breath, eyes closed. Ready?
2: Yep.
0: Are your eyes closed?
2: Yep.
0: Right.
2: Are yours?
0: Yes.
2: Right.
0: Right. Jump. You open them.
2: So did you.
0: This time.
2: Right. Ready?
0: Yes. Jump!
5: Let's turn it in. We'll never do it.
6: Let's get out.
0: Who pushed us?
1: I did.
0: Where is he?
1: I'm up here at the bank putting me clothes on.
0: Oh, look at the buffoon. You stay there. We're coming out. Now, you listen to me. This farce has gone on long enough. We're having this out once and for all. Listen. There is no Father Christmas.
1: Well, I know there isn't. You don't believe in that bunkum, do you, fellas?
0: We've been splashing about in the freezing cold water, and now you have the nerve to tell us that you don't believe in Father Christmas.
1: Well, of course I don't. I'm 5 years old. You don't expect me to believe that stuff, do you?
0: Oh, throw him back. What went wrong, Doctor? We took him back far enough, didn't we?
7: Yes, it seems you took him back too far. Apparently, he didn't start believing in Father Christmas until he was 28.
0: So we're back where we started.
7: Well, not exactly. He's cheered up considerably. I've had another chat with him, and he seems to have accepted it all philosophically now. He was silent for a moment.
0: Yes.
7: Then he raised his head and said, "Oh, well, what is to be will be."
0: Yes, I thought he probably might.
7: Then he got stuck straight into the turkey and Christmas pudding. He'll be all right now.
0: What about the other two?
7: Oh, they're all right. Very hardy constitutions, both of them. They're down there with him having a wonderful time. That's you I'm worried about. Very nasty dose of flu. Yes, you'll have to stay in bed for at least a week, you know.
0: But what about all the food and drink downstairs and all the parties?
7: Oh, no. Not for you, not for you. Thick porridge, steamed fish and milk for you. Now, you stay in bed and take things easily. I'll be in tomorrow and give you another injection. Merry Christmas.
0: Thank you very much. Oh, this is all Care's fault.
7: Just wait till Halloween. He still believes in witches. I'll put me pointed at her and I'll frighten the life out of him. He'll pay for this. By the time I've finished with him, he'll be a raving maniac. All right, then. Where's me bowl of porridge with the holly stuck in it? A Merry Christmas.

You've been listening to Hancock's Half Hour, starring Tony Hancock with Sidney James, Bill Kerr, Hattie Jakes, and Warren Mitchell. Theme and incidental music composed and conducted by Wally Stunt. The show written by Alan Simpson and Ray Galton. The program was produced for the BBC by Tom Ronald.

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1: This is the BBC Light Programme. The blame should be spread equally.
2: He's right, folks. There are so many in the BBC, the blame can be spread so evenly it doesn't notice.
1: Mr. Stretcham, how dare you reveal BBC cover-up methods?
2: It's my duty to protect the public, folks. And for this, I hope to get an OBE.
1: And what do you think you're going to do with it?
2: I'd sing it.
1: How does it go?
2: OBE, I love your daughter!
1: No, that's the OBE. Oh, I see. I thought it went... Oh, OBE, the pipes are thrown.
2: That's the order of the garbage, silly Twilger. Oh. And it's still in the top 10 birthday honors.
1: Is it?
2: Yes. It was fourth last week. Listen. It sounds like Peter Sellers. Forward him with his hi-fi lawnmower.
3: It records as it cuts, and that is for me. Come. Now my applause, please. I'm getting known, it's quite obvious, yes. Minstrel, sing that for me.
4: I'm getting known.
2: How much did he pay you for that?
4: A free feel of his Rolls Royce, Peter.
2: Well,
4: I'm the final master. Oh,
3: master. He had to go. I shot him for nothing, you know.
1: Oh, you're a kind man. I think it's time we had a go at the Grunschow.
5: The scene is a certain place at a certain time in a certain year.
4: You're not giving anything away to my folks. Can we have an attack of the thunders, please?
6: That's got it in position. Eureka! I have invented the whoopee cushion.
7: Stop that noise over there.
6: What, what?
7: Stop that over there.
6: What?
7: What?
6: What are you doing at the window, men of mine?
7: Ah. I'm coming the rain, Cocky.
6: Come away at once, Min. Supposing people saw you counting rain on a Sunday, what would they say?
7: They'd say, oh!
6: You see, I told you so. Now look at the year, 1880.
7: 1880, oh, and I haven't got the dinner on yet.
6: Never mind the 1880 dinner, Min of mine. You get on baiting those elephant traps.
7: I don't see the point of them, you know.
6: What?
7: We've never caught one.
6: That doesn't mean we must stop trying, men of mine.
7: Yes, do.
6: Think of the dangers. Supposing you came down one morning for a green strainer.
7: Oh.
6: And found an elephant in the larder, eh?
7: Well, I've never seen an elephant in the larder.
6: That is because they're hiding, men of mine.
7: Where do elephants hide? Tell me that.
6: What?
7: Where do elephants hide, buddy?
6: Well, I don't know, saxophone men. But it's clear to me that they must hide somewhere. How else could they get away with it for so long?
7: Hey. Oh. Oh, is that... Oh, they've murdered no heads.
6: What?
7: It might be a man of evil powers.
6: What?
7: It might be a man of...
6: Min, hand me my tin hat. Now my sword. Now the blunderbuss.
7: Brave hand, Henry.
6: Now, Min, yes. Go and see who it is.
7: There's somebody I believe in. Come in.
2: Good evening, Arthur.
6: Right in the credentials.
7: He's the man from the credential, Henry.
6: Yes. Master. What do you want?
2: I want a doctor, mate.
6: There is no doctor, mate, living here, sir.
2: You must let me in. I've had an accident and it's starting to show. I'm the local squire.
6: Oh, come in. Let me take your hat and coat. Him. Throw these on the fire.
7: Yes,
2: I was on my way to London town and my horse took in with a poacher. Have you a telephone?
7: No. But we have a window with a pane of glass missing.
2: Oh, I'll try that. Hello? Hello? Hello, hello? This window's gone dead.
6: Yes, the GPO took it out after a final demand, you know.
2: How painful. Well, it seems as though I'll have to stay the night here. Have you a bed?
6: Not on me, sir. We keep them all upstairs.
2: Superstitious, eh? Well, have you a spare room?
6: Yes, sir. It's in the spare room.
2: Oh, well. I'll put my spare body in it. I only wear this one for work.
7: Oh, you've had a hard day.
2: Yes, thank you. I'll be off in the morning.
7: Oh, but they say the bridge is underwater. The river foot has risen 7 inches.
6: No, mean the river Severn has risen 4 inches.
7: How could a river rise? It's 4 inches.
6: Oh, we're talking about a river with feet.
7: Can't you read about the knee, Johnny?
6: It was me, Ma. I come down in me jammers to get a mug of tea, and while it's sun black, I copped a piano on me nut.
2: It suits you, though.
6: Yeah. Well, I admit pianos have always suited me, and you know, sir, I, you see, I got a B-flat head, you see. Dead rage.
2: How come you got your pajamas on back to front?
6: Well, I turned round suddenly and left them behind. I better get up to bed now. Good night, matey.
2: Good night. It's breakfast time.
6: Yes. Well, I don't like waiting till the last minute, you see. There's only one pair of stairs up to my room, and if I miss them, I have to wait for the next pair. An hour before they get here. Good night on you.
2: And good night on you.
8: Hello. Hello, Auntie Moon. Hello, Uncle Cron.
6: Hello, Uncle.
8: Hello, Uncle Cron.
2: I'm Squire Seagull of the Thrakopan Farm.
8: Oh, hello, Cron. You can look at the pumpkin.
6: Master Muckle. What? Martha Muckle, what have you been doing?
8: I've been watering the garden.
2: In all the rain?
8: Don't look at me so strange. I had a Macintosh on my mind.
6: You must pardon Martha Muckle. He's going through the awkward age, you know.
7: Been going through it for 48 years now, you know.
2: Taking the long way around, eh?
8: Hi. I ain't never met you before, have I?
2: No.
8: You see, I remembered.
6: He's training, you know.
8: I'm training, you know.
6: Next week, he's entering the World Sleeping Contest.
2: Why isn't he in bed training?
8: Oh. Well, hold everything, boy. I'll bring bad news, boy.
2: Good! The genuine Diana Dawes cast of a wrestler.
8: No, boy, I'm the town crier.
2: Start crying, then.
8: Listen, boy, don't laugh at me. I don't get any extra money for doing these parts.
2: Sound like a fair arrangement.
8: The belly is flooded, boy.
6: Heck, how'd you water those flowers to matter to me?
8: The bridge to London is underwater. It's a dead loss.
2: So are you, mate. An old conk and drop the harmonica, and we'd fortify ourselves with a brandy!

Part two. By which time it had been raining 40 days and 40 nights, making a grand total of 80 days and nights. The waters rose, and then at dawn, this.

0: the neighbors think? Hey, say, Ellinger, what's happened?
1: You're all too good. Maro magatuta de la mamu. Oh, Ghana. Oh, long God. Oh, too long, the mugger. Blow me out.
0: Oh, dear, you too, eh? Now, where's me breakfast?
1: Eat off.
0: Me tilka house. Hellinger, how long did you boil this egg? How long did you boil that door?
2: Major, open this egg!
0: How dare you bring all that water into my house? Get out water.
2: It's no use shouting at it. That water is death.
0: What a tragedy, death. Water. Explain, sir. Why are you floating through my bedroom on a piano?
2: Well, I was sleeping on it in the key of G when suddenly the great dam burst.
0: You filthy swine. I shall see my solicitor.
2: Hurry up, Major, get on.
0: What?
2: Floods are rising at the rate of 3 and 6 pence an hour.
0: Oh, are they? Well, I must first dive down to the basement and collect the tenant's rent.
2: While he's gone, here's a joke. It appears that there were two men, you see, a Scottish man, a Jewish man, and they were having lunch together. After the meal, a bill was proffered, and the Scotsman was heard to say he would pay for it. Next day, a Jewish ventriloquist was found murdered. Of course, if I have offended the Scots by this story, we can all always tell the story, so it ends up with the Scots ventriloquist being murdered, you see. Or, on the other hand, if I've offended both, then we substitute another race. Well, to be on the safe side, I should have told the story with different races altogether. Now, for instance, the Derby Masquerade Cup, behind the link with the...
0: Excuse me, sir. They were all out. Never mind. I had to turn the gas off, so it didn't matter. Now, just fit this outboard motor onto the piano and...
3: Meantime, from the comparative safety of a long-disused factory chimney, a French crag reviews his financial position.
4: Well, I'm on empty tin. On fishbone elegant. One house brick for me down. Piece of string.
0: Hello.
5: Oh!
0: So, you've been keeping these things from me, eh?
5: Ow!
0: Now, put all that stuff in my name at once.
5: I'm sorry, Grandpa.
0: Well then.
5: Sorry, Grandpa. Can I have my teeth back for Christmas?
0: Here is the pawn ticket.
5: You pawned my teeth? You're a spy, number spy.
0: What?
5: I challenge you to a duel. Name your weapon.
0: Chief.
5: I'm lost.

0: Don't take it to heart, steam count.
1: I'm going
0: to
1: take it to heart.
0: I have a feeling that any moment now our star will wax. Get your ear to the ground and hear what your ear can hear. Here come the squire now.
2: Yes. I have called this meeting because of all this extraordinary weather.
0: Oh, you read in the paper that it is a Queen Anne reign. Mar.
3: Now it's Queen Anne's reign we're getting, is it? She's responsible.
2: This is a very serious allegation against Queen Anne.
3: Oh.
2: If this is her reign, then we must ask her to stop it.
0: I'm a military man, sir. It's my duty as a senior scoundrel to ask Her Majesty Queen Anne to leave off reigning.
4: What are we going to do in the meantime?
2: I don't know how to stop rain, folks. If there was anybody who could, they'd be worth their weight in gold.
5: Teddy Storm.
2: Who are you? Explain those frayed colors.
0: They are part of our entourage. We were resting in the Urals. When we saw your flight.
2: I must draw the blinds.
0: This man clenching a do-it-yourself beetroot is Count Jim Nebula's Moriarty, who will unleash a truth upon you.
5: The sky over England is leaking, and that's why the rain is getting in.
2: Good.
5: Oh,
2: did you hear that? Oh, yes. He's turning out the back of his head.
0: Of course he is. That is where he keeps his words. It took him years to get it right, you know. The Count continues.
5: Yes. Yeah. I suggest...
0: Who threw that steaming pudding at the Count?
2: I did.
0: There's two of us, you know. Thank you.
2: Wait! You two men claim the sky is leaking. What proof have you?
5: Order, bro!
0: Moriarty. Moriarty, play him our qualifications.

0: Here. Recorded at sea.
1: I'm sorry I ever doubted you.
0: And now, good villagers, this is our plan. We will sue the government for neglecting to keep in good repair the sky over Upper Dicker Village. We will, of course, need scientific premises. Tell me, has this village got a laboratory?
1: Could you smell that?
0: And ruin the gag? Never, sir. Come, Marathi.
2: That was a special arrangement of the Houses of Parliament in the key of C.
3: And now, folks, a big hern for the hairy speaker hern.
4: Thank you, Silencer, the Prime Minister. The Honorable Howard.
5: There he goes. Honorable members, a serious situation has arisen. I'm glad you all came.
6: Mr. President, the most important thing of all has been the consequent memory about those village from the springtide. Whoever makes proof from the new age, the expert of the sun, should get pay and mercy between Chamasso. Thank you.
5: I'm coming to that, sir. First, the grave news. The village of Upper Dicker has accused Queen Anne of reigning too long. You choose your words well, sir. The villagers have insurrected.
7: Spike!
5: So, I have the dare. Dispatch the steam gunboat up the river Steam Dicker.
7: Here.
2: And that is the end of today in Parliament. Meantime, here's a non-sequitur entitled Ray Ellington.
8: Too much. Too much. You're just too marvelous for words.

0: Meantime, three men are trying to cross the River Dicker by iron bedstead.
1: Well, it hasn't sunk yet.
2: It's not in the river yet.
1: I know, but it doesn't sink on land. That's half the battle.
2: Loo!
1: What's loo?
2: Half a battle. Waterloo!
3: We got a Waterloo in our garden.
2: Never mind.
3: Apparently nobody else.
2: Never mind. He can't live forever, you know.
3: Oh, no. You just write on. Hey, you nodder.
2: Oh, very well. I will. Well, come on, I'm waiting.
3: All right, I'm living forever as fast as I can.
2: You're a phony, Mad Daniken.
3: Let's get on with it. I'm getting tired, Lord and Bert. My mother said it's not good for young men to lie
1: in
3: bed.
1: Get back in, Tip. You're in training. Now all stand on the bed and lift it quickly before we realize it can't be done.
2: Hop! It's floating. And it fits the river perfectly.
1: It's as I flin, flam, flume, and plinge tonight. We'll be in the London. With luck, Heckle should win the sleeping contest. And with the prize money, we can afford a new sky over Dicker.
3: Who's that captain of this bird?
4: I am Sea Ranger Buckle of the Royal Apotheca Navy. And clear of the bird for action. Oh! My nut! You try that again. Oh! Give you one more chance. Just you do that again. Don't do that again.
3: Yes, I'm making tail on. If you hit Bottle, you hit me. Oh, he hit me! He hit me, Bottle.
4: You hit him again. Oh, Echoes, you better get out of here before you get killed.
2: Don't ask, lad, don't ask. Look, a naval sloop and it's firing shells addressed to us.
5: Ahoy, HMS Fairy Cake.
4: Oh!
5: Everyone who does will be incarcerated.
2: You filthy swine!
1: Very well, we'll chain the river to his face. What is it?
6: There are strange monsters, sir.
2: Good villagers, this is a hot air Goldolphus balloon in which we will ascend to repair your sky as soon as Squire Seagun returns with the money.
1: Stop! Bad news.
7: Bad news?
1: What? That sounds like bad news. Oh. The brass bedstead was sung by Naval Gunfire and Eccles went down with his mattress. Worse still, he came up again.
7: So... It's no money!
2: He took that badly. Well, gentlemen, no money, no repairs. But worst of all, no money.
0: And still it rained. The waters rose, and because of his build, Mr. Seacombe was the first in danger of drowning.
8: What are you doing at the window, Ming? Oh, dear. This means we shall have to move up a floor again.
1: Quick hands, stop raining.
2: No. Thank heavens. I thought you'd never stop.
3: At last, a happy ending.
2: Not quite. That is a happy ending. Yes, well, that's about all there is, really, I suppose. You'd better get out of here as quick as you can, you know.

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1: Yeah, you can say that again, Buster. You know, it's the one that we don't all catch our death at all.
2: That was an excerpt from News of the World. Yeah. And now that in our series, a film of worth remembering, which is more than can be said for the next half hour.
3: However, for the more tolerant listener, here is a sort of radio show which is beyond our ken. Among those taking part are James Flora Eckberg, the male section of the Luton Girls Choir, Miss Beatrice Birdlover.
4: We'd do anything for a laugh.
3: To continue, Elvis Douglas Hume. And, of course, Mr. Kenneth Hall, the man with such distinct diction because he always prefers talk to mutter. Ladies and gentlemen, Kenneth Hall.
5: Hello, and welcome to Beyond Our Ken, the show the BBC put on in a week. Moment. Well, now, let me tell you some of the things that have happened since we last met. On Monday, I engaged a new secretary who was really very experienced. Now all I need is somebody to do the shorthand tracking. On Tuesday, I dialed the number on the phone, and a voice at the other end said... Well, as the number I dialed happened to be the International Metal Welton Granite Wheelbarrow Company, I assumed there was a mistake, so I dialed again, and once more a voice said... So I got the telephone engineer round. He just reversed a couple of leads, and I dialed the number again, and this time the voice said...
6: Oh, hell.
5: It's just as well that originally she hadn't said...
6: Kipper.
5: Because in reverse, that would have been...
6: Stuffed.
5: All of which goes to show. And by the way, have you ever tried marinated plovers eggs en cocotte with giblet and white wine cream sauce and covered with double Gloucester grated cheese? It's revolting. Which brings us not unnaturally to our Hornorama feature.
3: Topics of our time, which we take a closer look at people and events in the news.
5: A plan for bigger buses in London was announced this week. Now, will it really help to solve the acute public transport problems in a large city? We've invited a veteran bus driver to the studio. How'd you do, sir?
4: Very nice of you to ask.
5: Not at all.
4: Yeah.
5: Great question. Now, sir. Yeah. Now, sir, as a bus driver, now, what sort of a day have you had so far?
4: Oh, it's been a wonderful run this morning. Yes, I managed to get past about 10 request stops without... left 30 people stranded at one of them, I did.
5: You mean deliberately?
4: Oh, yes. I'm in great form at the moment. Now, all the dodges, you know, the best one is lurking behind the bus in front till you're just approaching the stop, then you pull out and pass quickly. I always catch them on the hog. Never fails.
5: And what other delightful little tricks are there that we passengers don't know about?
4: Oh, well, there's an eye speciality. I do it for the passenger who's just boarded the bus, loaded with parcels.
5: And what next?
4: Off with the handbrake, into gear, quick jerk on the accelerator, and Bob's your uncle. Yeah, his parcels go upstairs, but he don't. Oh, I laugh. Oh, I nearly go through the traffic light of green.
5: Now then, what about this business of crawling?
4: Oh, so you've noticed. Yes, that's another good dodge. You see, if you belted along over the first part of the run, you've got a good excuse to say you're ahead of time, so you just crawl along slowly behind all the other buses.
5: Yes, but what purpose does that serve?
4: A twofold purpose. It helps build up big traffic jams, and you've got a lovely busload of frustration. Well, I'd better be getting along now.
5: No, just getting along now. Don't tell me you don't want to keep the public waiting.
4: Oh, no, it's not that, of course. But I have to go now because I left the bus running.
5: What, you mean outside?
4: No, it's probably halfway down Regent Street.
5: A dispute in the steel industry prompts us to spare a thought for another section of our hard-working community, the steel workers.
7: Hello, Rodney.
8: Hello, Charles. Oh, isn't it hot in here? Honestly, it's just like a furnace.
7: It is a furnace.
8: Huh? Well, shut the door, then.
7: All right, wait a minute. I just want to get the chestnuts out. Is that better?
8: No, I'm still boiling.
7: That's to be expected with the conditions we have to work in.
8: Well, all I can say is blast furnaces.
7: I say, Roddy, what do you think of my asbestos suit?
8: Oh, it's divine. Did you say there is sequins on yourself?
7: Well, I did as best as I could.
8: Oh! You're an old oxyacetylene wag. You haven't said a word about my upswept diamante anti-glare goggles.
7: They are absolutely dolly.
8: Well, thank you for saying so at last. Yes.
7: Now, Rodder.
8: Well, I noticed it when you got something new on. Trouble is, in that asbestos suit, you're too wrapped up in yourself.
7: Come now, you're getting worse tempered than steel.
8: Oh, I'm sorry. Take no notice. I'm a bit overwrought. I certainly got to get on with the job.
7: All right, then. I'll hold it and you bash it into shape.
8: Be careful. It's white with heat. Right, Betty?
7: Everybody out!
9: What's the blow the whistle for?
7: I'm chopped your dog.
9: Yes, but why now?
7: You know the old saying, Roger.
9: What?
7: Strike while the iron is hot.
9: Oh!
5: Brings us to our panel of experts who are waiting to discuss this week's searching question. Top of the table, as usual, our horror comic, Hanky Flowers.
10: Ah, yes. Well, you see, there was this watchmaker, you see, and he died and left 40,000 clocks. And you know what?
5: What?
10: They reckon it'll take 20 years to wind up the estate.
5: Well, never mind. The relatives might get something on tick, mightn't they? Now let's welcome once again Britain's answer to the singing nun, only he hasn't got such clean habits, Ricky Levy.
11: Hello, now. Thrilled to be at number one in the charts again with a number dedicated to my girlfriend, Gladys.
5: What's that?
11: Glad all over.
5: Next, another old favourite, the lady with a well-used oven, Fanny Haddock.
12: Hello again, my darling. And to all lovers of Chinese food, may I recommend the best Chinese restaurant I know, Quang Ying Food. The address, 114 Commercial Road, Hong Kong.
5: Finally, our countryman with the rosy cheeks, Arthur Fallopy.
13: That's not me. I'm eating an apple. As a matter of fact, I'm very keen on fruit, you know. Last weekend, when no one was looking, I nipped over into Mrs. Forrester's orchard and pinched her Cox's orange pippin.
5: Yes, I'm sure you did. Well, now, that's the team, as usual, and this week's searching question is there a new crisis in the cinema? Now, Hanky Flowers, what do you think about this? Cinema crisis.
10: Oh, yes. I always have one myself, yes. As soon as the lights go up, I nip down to the girl. Vanilla tub, I usually have.
5: Crisis.
10: Oh,
5: crisis.
10: No. Yes. I'm a fool. No, I definitely think there is one, you see, a cinema crisis. Yes, I mean, I rang up the manager of my local cinema the other night and said, could you tell me what time the program starts?
7: And he said, well, sir, what time can you get here?
14: Yes, things must be bad.
7: Mind you, it's very difficult to know whether a film's going to be a success or not. You've just got to put it on the circuit and see.
15: Circuit and see. All right now, Ricky Livid.
11: Well, I'm a great cinema lover. You've probably seen me in the back row many a time. I think we all agree that the reason a lot of the cinemas is empty these days is because the people ain't there. You can't never tell, can you? I mean, I went to the cinema recently and there wasn't a seat to be had in the old place.
15: Why was that?
11: They turned it into a bowling alley.
15: Fanny Haddock, now let's hear from you on this.
12: Well, of course, it all depends on the quality of the film. The trouble is, my darling, there's so much rubbish about it. I went round to a little cinema the other night to see The Evil-Eyed Sex-Mad Monster. He'd been the manager for some time. And, my darling, he agrees with me, it all depends on the film. You can't beat the good old classic films for an evening out. Last week, Johnny and I found the ideal combination. A meal first, chicken liver and sauerkraut, followed by pork and onion vol-au-vent, followed by walnut and pineapple souffle, followed by a film.
15: What was it?
12: Reap the Wild Wind.
15: Now, Arthur, what's your view, Arthur?
13: I think the answer lies in the soil. Good, down-to-earth films. Not this airy-fairy, technicolor, whimsy-whamsy. Life! Life in the roar! That's what we want. If they were to bring the cameras down one of our village lanes on a Saturday night, they'd get reality, all right. No, I mean all these films about our society and champagne corks popping and all that. What's wrong with the story of a simple, innocent country girl? A perfect vehicle for Shirley Ann Field. I mean, get the actresses, get these actresses out of their smart apartments and up into the A-lots. Preferably mine, because I can tell you...
15: That's all from the panel this week, and now for some first-class musical entertainment. I think the answer lies in the Fraser Hayes Four.

0: And so to our drama of the week. And this week it's based on the well-known theme. Yes, it's Harry Lyme, together with his English brother, Ashton Under.
1: The story of Harry Lyme is familiar to most, but ours concerns another character who comes from the Berlin sewers. However, I am digressing.
2: Very pretty you look, too.
1: Stand by, then, as we bring you a story that will gripe you from start to finish. A stirring sago.
3: Saga.
2: Saga.
3: Sago's a mess.
1: So's this.
0: Ladies and gentlemen, we present the chap who got his call-up papers postponed, or deferred man.

0: My name is Lemon, Harry Lemon. Private eye, which is why I wear dark glasses. I was in my office one day, quietly minding my own secretary. Then who should walk in but a tailor's dummy?
1: You must.
0: Oh, my mistake. It's my assistant, the one with the glasses there and the fixed income.
1: Hmm? Morning, Mr. Lemon. My name is Webfoot Bradstaff.
0: Yes, yes, I know that.
1: Ah, but they don't.
0: Well, they do now, and they're agog with indifference. Well, now, to work. We can close the file on the mystery of the unlocked luggage.
1: There.
0: Yeah, an open and shut case. Now, our next inquiry is to find out... Come in.
2: Mr. Harry Lemon, I presume.
0: Well, who do you expect, Dr. Livingston? Well, now, may I have your name?
2: Why, is it better than yours?
0: Probably. A name like Lemon's enough to give you the pip.
2: Well, shall we just say I'm Mr. X?
0: Why?
1: Z. Oh. Just wasn't thinking.
2: I wanted to speak to you alone.
3: Who is this?
0: Oh, it's all right. This is my assistant, Webfoot Bradstaff.
2: Oh, what a peculiar name. Why is he called Webfoot?
1: Shall I take my socks off for the gentleman?
0: Not now, Bradstaff. Now, Mr. X, what can I do for you?
2: I believe I'm right in saying that you recently received a mysterious phone call.
0: True, but then all our phone calls are mysterious.
2: Why?
1: We haven't got a phone.
2: Look, if you receive information about the missing Yellowstone diamond, take no action. I'm warning you.
0: You know who stole it?
2: Perhaps.
0: Was it you?
2: Perhaps.
1: I have a hunch.
2: Well, straighten up or you'll get stuck like it. Mr. Lemon, I'm warning you, I want that diamond, and I'll go to any lengths to get it. I don't mind admitting it, I'm crooked.
1: Well, straighten up. You'll get stuck like it.
2: I wish he would. And now I must go, but I hope you know what's good for you.
0: Oh, yes, I do, yes. Regular meals, an occasional scotch, and a few other things we won't go into.
2: Goodbye.
0: All right, Brad, sir, put a tail on that man.
1: Right away, sir.
4: Harry Lemon.
0: Yes, madam, can I help you?
4: Please help me. There's a man following me. I think I know what he wants.
0: Yes, I've got a pretty shrewd idea.
4: He's after my jewels. You've got to help me.
0: Just a minute. Haven't I seen you before?
4: I'm Gloria Meadows.
1: The film star?
4: That's right.
0: I thought I'd seen you. I never was one for faces, but I recognize your... Yes, of course, yes. Gloria Meadows. Well, now, Miss Meadows, let's begin at the beginning.
4: Well, first of all... My name isn't really Meadows.
1: What is it then?
4: Smud.
1: Smud?
4: Gloria Smud.
5: Nothing like life, it's all going to blood. Then follow me, follow.
4: Oh, never mind. Please, Mr. Lemon, never mind the hippopotamus song. He is following me.
0: Who?
4: I told you, a man.
0: Well, I didn't think it'd be a hippopotamus. Oh, I don't know, though.
4: Please listen to me. A few days ago, an admirer gave me a little gold heart on a slender chain. And since then, I've had strange phone calls and anonymous letters. And now, I'm being followed.
0: A gold heart on a chain, you say? Round your neck?
4: And of course, nobody can accuse me of wearing my heart on my sleeve.
1: From the films I've seen, no one could ever accuse you of wearing a sleeve.
0: Gold heart on a chain, eh? Lock it?
4: Yes, of course I did.
0: May I see it, then? Oh, thank you. Yes, now, Miss Meadows, you obviously don't realize that inside this gold heart is the famous missing Yellowstone diamond.
4: Oh, the Yellowstone diamond. Oh, but surely no, it can't be true. No, I'm speechless. Speechless, I tell you. It's impossible. Oh, no, I can't believe it. It couldn't possibly be. Why should someone... I'm speechless, do you hear? Speechless.
0: Well, now, when you finish being speechless, do you mind if I get a word in?
4: I'm sorry, Mr. Lemon, I'm sorry. It's just that I feel so... What is the word?
1: Speechless.
0: Miss Meadows, this man who has been following you, what was he like?
4: Well, he was short and slight with little beady eyes and a A wicked grin.
3: Charming.
6: No offense, man.
3: No, I'm sure. Well, I mean, I expect a bit of a build-up, but you're overdoing it, dear.
6: Go away, dear. You don't come on for another 10 lines yet.
3: About time, too. Like you ogging it all the time.
0: Now then, is there anything else you can tell us about this man?
6: Let me see, yes.
4: Yes, there is. He walked with an uneven gait.
3: Well, I was taking it to the ironmongers, you see.
0: Go away. Miss Meadows, have you ever seen him before?
6: Yes, at rehearsal.
4: No, I mean, no. No, no. There was something frightening about him, and all I know is I never want to see him again.
7: Good morning.
1: Please, Miss Meadows, hide behind this curtain.
7: Hold hands. This is an outfit. Hold up your kick with a hand hold. Hold up your hold with a hand hold. Hold up. A sticker. Oh, it's no good. I still can't get it right.
0: Well, who are you bursting in here like that and holding a luger in your hand?
7: Never mind who I am. Up with your hands, Mr. Lemon. Now, here. Who's this other chap?
0: My assistant. He helps me.
7: Oh, I see. Sort of lemonade. No. And move, Peaksill. My gun is leveled at your head.
0: No, it isn't.
7: Well, I can't help if you're taller than I am. Now, where is Miss Gloria Meadows? Come on. I know she's here. I can detect exotic perfume.
0: That's my hair cream.
7: No, stop messing around.
1: Oh, well, it must be me. I've got some mothballs in my pocket.
0: Wait a minute. Wait a minute. I've seen you before.
1: Yes, I'm your assistant, Webb.
0: No, not you. Him. Him. Now, turn sideways.
7: Yeah.
0: Yes, your nose rings a bell.
7: It's only when I've got my hands full.
1: I've got it.
7: Yeah?
1: Weasel Willie, King of the Underworld. He has a terrible record.
7: I know. It goes, big hands is an upstart. Upstart is like, no, no. Oh, well, you know, it's that one anyway.
0: So, you're after the Yellowstone Diamond, but you won't get it.
7: Won't I? Suppose I was to tie you up, Mr. Lemon, then put you at the bottom of a lift shaft and let the lift descend on you slowly. You know what would happen then?
0: What?
7: Lemon squash.
1: You'll never get away with it.
7: Oh, I don't know. I mean, this is the 7th theory, isn't it? Now, to tie you up, I need a cord. Thank you. Now, you won't trouble me anymore. Now, goodbye, Mr. Lemon. Suck it and see.
4: Quickly, quickly. Let me untie you both.
0: Good. Undo the cord. Ah, that's better. Now, I've got a plan. Is anyone listening?
1: I very much doubt it.
0: Well, then, here's what we do. We'll publicize the fact that Miss Meadows will be present at the next big charity ball wearing her exquisite jewelry. Well, do I need to say any more?
4: Yes, I should be wearing a dress as well.
0: All right, now, here's the plan in more detail. First of all...
8: Mr. Humphrey Cattermole and his wife, Mr. Nigel Fauncewater and somebody else's wife, Sir Filthy and Lady.
0: My word, it's such a literary occasion. Everyone seems to be here.
7: No, I'm here as well. Dear Miss Meadows, can I see the Yellowstone Diamond?
4: No, no, you certainly can't.
7: Oh, go on. It's so pretty. It's got more carrots than a meat stew on British Railway.
0: You keep away from her, Weasel Willie. We're watching your every move.
4: He's making me feel uneasy. Why do you have that sardonic look?
7: I've been eating sardines.
0: Bradshaw, keep an eye on that crowd over there.
1: Right her, Mr. Lemon.
4: Oh, goodness me. Oh, it's hot in here.
7: Here. You can borrow my fan.
4: Thank you. Thank you. I say, what long, sensitive hands you've got. They belong on a woman.
7: That can be arranged.
0: Well, I think I'll just... Oh!
9: Lights are gone.
4: Help! My locket! Somebody's pinching my locket!
1: Grab him! Don't let him get away!
9: All right, got you. Keep still. It's no use struggling.
4: It's me, you fool.
9: I beg your pardon, Miss Meadows. I say, could we do that all over again? I rather enjoyed it.
7: Oh, look, the lights have come on again.
9: All right, stay exactly where you are, everybody. Now, Weasel Willie, where's the locket?
7: I haven't got it, honest. I haven't. Go on, search me.
9: Well, there's something fishy going on here.
7: It's me. I'm a red herring.
1: He is, too. There's the man, Mr. Lemon. Quick, grab him.
9: Got you. Now, wait a minute, Bradster. Brad, sir, who is this man with a beard, moustache, and dark glasses?
1: Yeah, it's just a disguise, Mr. Lemon. Take them off. There.
9: You! The man who came to our office, the mysterious Mr. X.
2: Yes, that's me. All right, you win. Here's the diamond back. I don't know how you saw through my disguise.
9: No, neither do I. Brad, sir, can you explain? How did you know this was the man?
1: It was easy, Mr. Lemon. Turn around, Mr. X. That's better. See? I did what you told me to do.
9: What was that?
1: I put a tail on him.

0: Well, that's all for this week. Next week, a well-known professor will be giving us a talk on ethics and some of the prettier parts of pathics as well. So until next week at the same time, this is Kenneth Horne saying goodbye for now, leaving you with this thought from a listener in Stevenage, Hertfordshire. Does only the Queen's head appear on a £5 note so that no one can counterfeit? Cheerio.
1: To what I've just missed, Beyond Our Ken, a sort of recorded radio show in which you heard Kenneth Horne, not to mention Kenneth Williams, Hugh Paddick, Betty Marsden, Bill Pertwee, the Fraser Hayes Four, and the BBC Review Orchestra conducted by Malcolm Lockyer. Eric Merriman wrote the script, your announcer was Douglas Smith, and the show was produced by John Simmons.
2: Here, do you know something? If you stop eating bird's eye beef burgers and eat these cheap ones...
3: All right.
2: You'll save Mum enough money to buy me a Leeds United tracksuit.
3: Fantastic.
2: I mean, they look the same, don't they?
3: Might look the same, but they don't taste the same.
2: You can't tell the difference.
3: Well, I can. The cheap one's yours.
4: Bird's eye. Somehow other beef burgers just don't taste the same.
5: What has a hazelnut in every bite? 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
6: Sorry!
5: Nougat and caramel golden light.
6: Sorry!
5: And don't forget the hazelnut in every bite. And again! What has a hazelnut in every bite?
6: Sorry!
5: Thick milk chocolate for your delight.
6: Sorry!
5: Nougat and caramel golden light. And don't forget the hazelnut in every bite.
6: Sorry!

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3: My lords, ladies and gentlemen, your president, His Highness the Viceroy of the Balls Pond Road, wishes to take metal polish strain through a sock with all his honored guests. Please be upstanding and charge your socks. The toast, Brown, the horn.
4: And in this edition, our special guests are the revolting Muldoons and Bobo in a despicable act with the bread pudding. There'll be a trip round the world in song with Sherpa Gutbucket and the Electric Druids. And comparing the proceedings is your own, your very own, Kenneth, I won't unscrew my elbows, I'm not stopping.
5: That was Douglas Smith, a suitable case for treatment. Is there a vet in the house by any chance? Right. Well, now, here are the answers to last week's questions. The first aid question. Well, the answer came in several parts as follows. You squeeze it. You hold it under a cold tap till it goes down. You smear it with wintergreen. And then you jump about screaming. Now, from rheumatic knees to the final part of the question. Well, you'll remember I showed you a picture and asked, what were they doing? Well, he was administering the kiss of life. Now, Mr. Gruntfuttock, what can I say? I try to be patient with you, but this time you really have let your imagination run riot. Even if what you had suggested was remotely conceivable, I'm sure the International Red Cross would have stopped it long ago. Well, moving rapidly on from the kiss of life, we come to the kiss of death. Smith? Make the announcement.
4: Lo, I come from haunts of coot and fern.
5: Oh, good.
4: In a cowslip's bell I lie. I can put a girdle around the earth in 40 minutes and make it £5 lighter.
5: Smith.
4: Thanks. Thanks to Dobitek's medical cummerbunds for horses. They said I was mad. They said Mozart was mad. But I'll show you. I'll show you all. You see this ray gun I'm holding in my hand, unless you give me the secret plans.
6: Not so fast, Dr. Krautmeyer. Stand back, Mr. Horn.
5: Good heavens, it's Batman.
6: Yes. Yes, Mr. President, wherever the forces of evil strike, Batman is there.
7: How'd you like me tights, Doctor?
5: They suit you.
7: Tom.
6: All right, Robin.
8: Yes, Batman, what do you want me to do?
6: Robin. Grab this power-crazed maniac and take him to a place where he can do no harm.
4: You can't do this to me. I've been held down too long.
6: And so perish all enemies of democracy. America is on the march. That government of the people, by the people, and for the people shall not perish from the earth.
7: Except when it's expedient.
6: If you're ever in trouble, Mr. President, just send for Batman.
5: I never get this trouble on 20 questions. Well, now it's time for the Kenneth Horn Theatre of Suspense. My name is Dr. Poster Nay Bulstrode. But we needn't go into that. Suffice it to say that it didn't work out and I was discharged from the Indian Army. Picture me, if you will, as I was then in the spring of 1888. A portly red-faced man with mutton chop whiskers, a shepherd's pie beard, and a shock of red hair. The shock being that it used to revolve and squirt water. I took chambers in Baker Street with a private investigator, a hawk-faced man with a hook nose. His dress tended to the flamboyant. He wore a Sherlock Holmes hat, a Sherlock Holmes cape, and he smoked a Sherlock Holmes pipe. His name, dear listener, as you probably guessed, was Gladys Lustger. A pseudonym which fools nobody except, we hope, the executors of the late Arthur Conan Doyle. One afternoon I was in his study while he was working on a case, and, as was his wont, to help his concentration, he was playing a wistful air on his instrument.
8: Well, Dr. Poston, dear old friend, I think I've cracked it.
5: Oh, bad luck. I'll put a plaster on it.
8: No, my dear old friend, I was referring to the case. Sir Redvers Cornposture was trying to put us off the scent. It was Lady McHorse Trouser all the time.
5: Incredible, Gladys. Your powers of deduction never cease to amaze me. How do you know?
8: Elementary, Maria Poston. You see, Leonid Grasspepper posed as Otto Van Potroost in order to confuse her husband, Sylvia Mousehabit. The upholsterer's dog gave the game away when Daffy Loaves and Lord Pube Trumpet traced the smell to Limbo Charlie's fried halibut den in Tunbridge Wells. The rest you know. What do you say to that, Poston? Ah, that'll be faithful old Mrs. Houston. She has served me well these many years as my housekeeper. Come in, faithful old Mrs. Houston.
9: It's your tea, Mr. Gladys. Where should I put the tray?
5: Answers, please, on a postcard. To the head of light entertainment, BBC Ghana.
9: There's a lady downstairs says she's the Countess of Scoon.
8: Well, send her up immediately.
9: Right-o, Mr. Gladys. I'll ask her to come up.
5: Unusual woman, Mrs. Houston.
9: The Countess of Scoon.
10: Mr. Lustgirdle, I had to come and see you, sob, sob, gulp, gasp. It's my gulp husband. He's gasp, sob, disappeared, sob, gasp.
8: Now calm yourself, dear lady. Tell me the whole story.
10: Well, gulp, my sob, sob, husband, gasp.
8: I think you can drop that, love. Let me squeeze the last titter out of that.
10: He went out to buy a newspaper and hasn't come back yet.
5: When did he go?
10: 25 years ago.
8: Then we haven't got a moment to lose.
5: And with that, Gladys clapped on his deerstalker hat, clapped on his ferret stalker boots, and clapped on the offbeat as he shuffled off to Buffalo.
10: Oh, Dr. Poston, I'm afraid for my husband.
5: But surely he's old enough to be afraid for himself. Have you any clue to his whereabouts?
10: Nothing at all. Except this note he left pinned to the cat in the fridge. It says, Dear Lil, have gone to number 14, Seaview Terrace, East India Dock Road. Will not be coming back ever, so don't wait up.
5: Not much to go on. Still, we can try that address.
10: Good. I've got a hansom outside.
5: Pausing only long enough for the double entendre contained in the last line to sink in, I hurried her to the street.
10: Ha, ho there, cabby. You driving the coconut shell.
11: Did you call me, madam?
10: No, but I will if you prefer it. Ho there, madam. Do you know Limehouse?
11: No, but if you hum a few bars, I'll soon pick it up.
5: Isn't that rather an old joke?
11: Oh, not really. After all, this is 1888. What do you expect, David Frost?
5: No, that is one thing in its favour. Well, then, whip up the mare and drive to 14 Seaview Terrace.
11: Oh, righto, sir. Aye-ho, Solly!
5: Well, you might have waited for us. That evening found us in the narrow, winding streets of Limehouse. Around us thronged the inscrutable inhabitants of London's Chinatown, chattering in their inscrutable native tongue. Thank you very much. Thank you. We'll let you know.
10: Where are we, Dr. Poston? I think we're lost.
5: Well, I'll just inquire. Excuse me, can you direct me to 14 Seaview Terrace?
12: Yes, sir. Have honor to be of assistance to distinguished stranger in neighborhood. First right at Celestial All Night Bedbush. Turn left at offices of Honorable Kosher Horse Meat Authority. And you can't miss it. May good fortune attend your journey, and may many children spring forth from your loins.
5: Yes, well, thank you, Constable.
12: Pleasure.

0: That must be it. That cafe.
1: Good heavens, look what's written on the window. The Mukau Argogo Opium Den. Proprietor Fu Manchu. You go and get the police. I'll go and beard the sinister doctor in his den.
0: Goodbye. Good luck.
1: I strode purposefully down the stairs into a smoke-filled cellar. In bunks all around the walls lay victims of the dreadful habit. As I passed a bunk... As I passed a bunk, its occupant stirred fitfully and croaked out...
2: Oi, Baldy, shut the door, will you?
1: I looked around. So these were the slaves of the dreaded poppy. An old crone shambled towards me, offering me her wares.
3: Hello, dearie. Like to buy a dreaded poppy?
1: Well, I didn't know it was dreaded poppy day.
3: We have been expecting you, Dr. Poston. Through here.
1: I pushed my way through a beaded curtain and found myself in a huge, gleaming laboratory. So this was Fu Manchu's den. The sinister doctor stood with his back to me, bent over a figure strapped to a table, about to inject it with a hypodermic syringe. At least I think that's what he was doing. But in the dim light, it might well have been a bicycle pump. In which case, I'd sooner not know what he was up to. He turned, and in a sudden flash, I recognized my old adversary.
4: Ah, Mr. Horn, we meet again.
1: You, Fu Manchu?
4: Not exactly. Fu Manchu in Ginsburg. I see by expression on your face that you recognize creature slapped to operating table.
1: It's the Earl of Scone.
4: Collection was Earl of Scone. Became slave of the ploppy as now is in my plower.
1: Flower?
4: Yes, as in plower game. But now you know my secret. You die. Ha, ha, ha, ha, ho. But before you die, a little entertainment will summon loveliest of all my concubines, most fragile flower of the East, Lotus Blossom.
5: Yes, O mighty Mandarin, O great warlord, in whose presence all bar, darn, and quell,

0: seen her at her best today.
1: Come, my darling, we would have some music.
2: Certainly, O Celestial Radiance Cock, would you like me... Would you like me to strum a wistful air? Or would you like me to shake it about a bit?
0: And she's had a few beers, she's as common as muck.
1: Let us blossom, sing for us. After two, a one, a two.
2: Let me entertain you, and we'll have a real good time. Yetta. We'll have a real good time.
1: Yes, thank you. All right, darling. Thank you. Yes. Yes. Leave your name at the stage door of the Hippodrome Bulawayo. Now, Mr. Horn, you will excuse me. I have an experiment to perform. I am about to plunge this syringe into the Earl of Scone's arm. When he awakes, he will be a mindless lobot.
3: Not so fast. You see this 15-inch naval gun I'm holding?
1: Huh?
3: One false move and I shall fire a 15-inch naval at you.
1: Oh! Ah, you're too late. Aha, see, it is done. But you will never take me alive.
3: And with that, the evil doctor leapt from the window with a cry of...
1: No!
3: And landed in a passing concrete mixer. He was later laid by Queen Victoria. As the foundation stone of the Ladybird Strangler home for methylated spirit drinkers. And what of the erstwhile Earl of Scone? Well, it was too late to save him. When he awoke, he had become a mindless robot, almost incapable of intelligent speech. All he could say was...
4: Hello and welcome again to the Seamus Android Show.
3: Ah, what a tragic end for anyone. Now, the Fraser Hayes Four, the close harmony group who are said to have perfect pitch. It's the one outside the saloon bar of the baboon and trumpet. Ladies and gentlemen, the Fraser Hayes Four.

0: does it evoke? Well, unfortunately, it always seems to evoke rambling Sid Rumpo. Here he is.
1: Hello, me dearie-o, for I'll haul away me nadger till the groat bender comes, o.
0: Yes, yes, try and hold out till then. Now, what are you going to sing for us this week?
1: While I've been dipping in me gander bag to find you a gladsome ditty, and I've come up with a very tender and furtive madrigal, which has been passed down from father to son until the anvil dropped off. It's an old Sussex courting song and tells a story of a young swain who stands beneath his loved one's bearer. He's a very small swain, but then she on the other hand has got a very low bearer. It's the prevailing winds. Anyway, he stands there in the full moonlight, a plighting his troth. And it's best to plight it where you can see it, otherwise you're liable to make a dog's breakfast of the old rigmarole. So there he is, a plighting his troth.
0: I've often wondered, what is a troth?
1: That's a small furry creature with fins. Sort of cross between a trout and a sloth.
0: A curious match.
1: Eh?
0: A curious match.
1: Yes, I often wonder what they saw in each other in the first place. Though I suppose a sloth hanging upside down tends to have a different slant on things.
0: More than likely.
1: Anyway, nowadays people say that they're extinct. But I believe they're hanging about somewhere and they'll come round when they're hungry.
0: Yes, anyway, they obviously have to be plighted.
1: Only in the hot weather. They go off otherwise. So anyway, this lover is under this tree singing to his lighter love. And he tells her of his love as follows.

And now, trends. 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

0: And thank you, Rambling Sid. We all hope that, like Julie Felix, you'll soon be appearing in Westminster Abbey. But in your case, under a slab. Well, the nostalgia for the 40s is still with us. People are getting sentimental over the period when Peter Cook and Dudley Moore were known as Enoch and Ramsbottom. When Lord Moran was only writing prescriptions. When when Danny LaRue was Doris Hare. When Quentin Hogg was only a piglet. And Harold Wilson was still with Keppel and Betty. And here is an excerpt from one of those wonderful wartime films starring Dame Celia Millstrangler and aging juvenile Binky Huckaback.
1: Oh, Charles, what's happened to us?
2: Happened? To us?
1: Yes, happened. You've changed.
2: A man must change. After all, it's been 5 years, Fiona. A man can't wear the same vest forever.
1: Charles, it's more than that.
2: Yes, my socks as well.
1: How easy it is for you to be flippant. Oh, Charles. Charles.
2: What?
1: A woman, Charles, needs certain things. She needs sympathy, affection, devotion, understanding, tenderness, infatuation, adulation, idolatry. That isn't much to ask, Charles.
2: I know.
1: I know you know.
2: I know you know, I know.
1: I know. Then why can't you give it to me?
2: It's not easy, Fiona.
1: Charles, is it her? Daphne?
2: Yes, Fiona. I must go. She needs me.
1: I need you. Does that mean nothing
2: Daphne
1: to you?
2: Daphne needs me more, much more. But I shall think of you all the time I'm with her.
1: I'll wait for you, Charles. You will come back to me, won't you? Oh, Charles, when will you come back? How long will it be this time?
2: That depends on Daphne. Goodbye, Fiona.
1: Goodbye, Charles.
3: Come along, Daphne. Walk in. Good doggy.
0: The part of the dog's bark was played by Bill Pertwee. Other parts of the dog were played by the BBC Repertory Company. Now, everybody who considers themselves to be a really trendy person nowadays has a publicity man, so I thought I'd get myself one. I went to a firm who specialise in publicising show business people. The sign on the door said, Bona Relations. Hello, anybody there?
4: Oh, hello, I'm Julian, this is my friend Sandy.
5: Bone at a baldy a dolly eek again, Larry Brougham. What brings you trolling in here?
0: Well, I felt I was badly in need of some public relations.
5: Oh, well. Yes. Chacun a son goût. Is that your French, you know?
0: I want to become a celebrity, French. And I thought you could help me.
5: Yes. Now, right. First of all, you've got to consider your image. How should we project him? What do you think, Jules?
6: I don't know.
5: Project him. You've got to project him,
6: know.
5: You see.
6: I've been wondering myself. You see, you don't have any talents, do you? I mean, you don't sing or act or dance or nothing.
0: Well, I was once runner-up in the Sydenham Palais All-Comers Freestyle Paso Doble.
5: Oh, bon.
0: I got a jar of boiled sweets for that. Yes, of course, that was in 1926. I've eaten most of them now.
5: Yes, well, that's not enough to build a career on, duckling. No, what you want is to be your actual sort of TV personality, don't you? You know,
0: yes.
5: TV personality. That means you can't do nothing, but you make a fortune sitting on panels talking about it. Yes. Sitting on these panels.
6: Yes. Now, if you're going to be made into a celebrity, people have got to be intrigued by you, haven't
5: intrigued.
6: They? Intrigued? Yes, they've got to wonder about you.
5: Mm.
6: Like, well, now, take Sean Connery. We all wonder about Sean Connery, don't we, sir?
5: Oh, yes, yes. You all wonder about him, all right.
6: Wait, I've got it.
5: He's got it.
6: Wait,
5: yes.
6: Come on. Here. We link his name with a well-known film star.
5: Well-known film star, yes. Go on.
6: How about Kenneth Horne, rumoured to be marrying Frank Sinatra? That'd make him talked about, wouldn't it?
5: No, Ducky, not a good idea.
6: Oh.
5: I mean, it's all right for Mia Farrow. She's more his type. Besides, we used that story last week for Robertson Ear.
6: Oh, for God. Of course, we'll have to change your name.
5: Change his name.
6: Can't go anywhere with a name like Kenneth Horne.
5: No.
6: No. We want something much more butch.
5: More butch.
6: Something forceful. Something like, Rough Trade.
5: Yeah.
6: Serge Thrust.
5: Serge Thrust.
6: Yes.
5: Very good.
6: Ooh! How about Marlon Twist?
5: Ooh!
0: Marlon Twist?
5: That's it, Ducky. Marlon Twist. It's you. It's him, isn't it?
6: Yes.
5: Oh, then you have to be seen about the place, getting drunk in nightclubs, assaulting the police, you know, inviting the Prime Minister to breakfast. Oh, you've got to have your public exposure. You've got to get your exposure right.
0: Yeah, well, all right, how do I do that?
6: Well, you've got to be seen at all the openings.
5: Your openings.
6: Get your openings lined up.
5: Get your openings lined up.
6: Kenneth Horne, photographed at world premiere, squaring Ursula Andress.
0: Yeah, but I don't know.
5: That's where we come in. We can fix that up with the studios. Of course, it costs a bit, don't you? I mean, for 200 guineas, you can go with Samantha Eager. For 100, you can go with Monica Vitti.
0: Yeah, but look, I don't want to go that high. I didn't really want to spend more than £20.
5: £20? Oh, well, I think we can fix you up, don't we?
6: Oh, yes. £20, we can fix you up with Mrs. Shufflewick.
5: Yeah!

0: That was Round the Horn, starring Kenneth Horne, with Kenneth Williams, Hugh Paddick, Betty Marsden, and Bill Pertwee. On the musical side, you heard the Fraser Hayes Four and Edwin Braden and the Hornblowers. The script is written by Barry Took and Marty Feldman, and the show is produced by John Simmons.
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3: How do you do, ladies and gentlemen? In tonight's edition of Desert Island Wobblies, my special guest is Ferdinand Boring. Currently a high-ranking person on the Radio Times, and formerly a human being.
4: Good evening, Ferdinand.
3: Good evening. No, that's my line.
4: Oh, sorry. Now, Mr. Boring, perhaps first of all we could turn to the...
3: Look, will you please stick to your own lines?
4: Oh, sorry. Very sorry about that, ladies and gentlemen. Now, Ferdinand, today you're quite an important person on the Radio Times.
3: Look, for the last time, will you?
4: Yes?
3: Oh, I give up. Yes, that is correct, Roy.
4: I see. Well, I believe, for instance, that you are currently employed as the man who spits on producers' requests for more program publicity.
3: That is correct, yes.
4: And before that, you laid out the radio pages in your spare time, relaxed by writing the Lord's Prayer on the head of a pin.
3: Yes, correct is yes, that.
4: And you're shortly hoping to take over from the highly important man whose job it is to get a pair of nail scissors and cut out little jagged patterns down the side of each page.
3: That correct, yes, it is.
4: Fine. Well, it's really wonderful to have you here on Desert Island Wobblies, Mr. Boring.
3: Thank you.
4: Now, as you know, the idea of Desert Island Wobblies is that you have to imagine you've been cast away on a desert island, and then tell me, in not more than 500 pseudo-intellectual statements, which six wobbly things you'd like to take with you.
3: Yes. Well, I gave this a great deal of thought, Roy, and... The first wobbly thing I've chosen is this one.
4: Oh, I see. Yes. A very interesting choice, that.
3: Thank you.
4: Yes. I'm afraid I can't actually tell the listeners what it is, for reasons of a somewhat unwholesome nature, but you can take it from me. It doesn't half wobble. Fine. Well, moving on to your second wobbly thing, Mr. Boring, what did you choose for that?
3: Well, for the second wobbly thing, I think I'd have to plump... For this one.
4: Ah, another wobbly thing which we can't mention, I see.
3: I'm afraid not, no.
4: Well, I'm sorry about this, ladies and gentlemen, but it may help to say that this wobbly thing isn't quite as wobbly as the first wobbly thing he chose. Although, let's be honest, it doesn't exactly muck about, does it?
3: No, it's got a fair old dangle to it, I tell you.
4: Quite, yes. Probably because it's not used to being out in the light.
3: Right.
4: Well, moving on now to your third and fourth wobbly things.
3: Yes, here we are.
4: Right, fine, yes, thank you. I'm afraid we still can't tell you exactly what those two wobbly things just then were, ladies and gentlemen. Although I am permitted to say that will be all thank you, Doris. Now on to your...
5: Dear sir. This program is the most disgusting thing I have ever listened to without fail every week in all my life. Unless the Burgess Way is immediately taken off the air, I shall personally send a letter to the Radio Times in real handwriting and ask for my fine as a BBC licensed dodger back. 50 years ago, when I was a younger version of the same miserable old faceache you're now listening to, we never had wobbly things at all. Our parents used to staple them all to the floor. And we used to respect them for it. And what's more, we used to beat them up. Yours sincerely, Joe Kendall, Chris Emmett, Nigel Reese, and Fred Harris. P.S. And don't you dare use my phone calls to sneak in your opening credits again.
6: Well, in view of that last call, the BBC butter up the listeners by sending them both a Christmas card department, have decided to take this week's edition of the Burkis Way to Dynamic Living off the air and replace it with...
7: we present a history of things through the ages, written by someone else other than Peter Clayton, and narrated in stereo by giving Richard Burton a single script to read.
8: One of the most primitive imitative histories, it is, was the IITTVV production action. All you need is viewers.
6: In early 1964, American record producer Sid D. Mercenary began smoking lots of big cigars and changing his religion. The effect was immediate. In 1963, he had become a top impresario. He managed Diana Ross and the Supremes with the help of vitamin pills and was also responsible for The Who, or the Liberal Party as they were then known, whom he continued to handle until the newspapers got to hear of it. Later still, in 1962, when Phil Spector's sound burst upon the public, he was one of the first people to open a window. I asked him what it was like getting paid 58p an hour to talk to the BBC.
9: Yeah, I remember 1959 very clearly. A lot of things happened that month. I remember there was a young married couple from Salt Lake City. The chick was one day frightened by a sink plunger and later gave birth to Mick Jagger.
6: What else happened that year?
9: Well, if I remember right, that was the year I had both my hands all bandaged up after an accident. And Julie Andrews brought out my favorite things.
6: Yes, it must have been quite a thrill. And I believe all the really big contracts were settled at parties.
9: Sure, as same as they are today, in fact.
10: Far out, Susie. That's really just too far out.
11: Excuse me, aren't you Mr. Ken Tasteless of the Exploitation Record Company?
10: Yeah, I am. What is it, lady?
11: Well, I'm sorry to bother you, Mr. Tasteless, but I got a fantastic boy for you here. I tell you, he can make it really big.
10: That's no use to me. I only book singers. Say, what's in these cigarettes, tobacco?
11: Mr. Tasteless, look, this boy is walking dynamite. What's that, Rod? Rod, sure, I know, leave it to me, Rod. Look, Mr. Tasteless, he's really gonna make it. Sing him something, Rod. Great, Rod. Hey, what do you think, Mr. Tasteless?
10: Don't waste my time, lady. Hey, Susie, ain't that Bobby Gentry over by the piano? What's she doing over here?
12: I hear she's gonna release Both Sides Now.
10: Boy, that I gotta see.
11: Mr. Tasteless,
10: yeah?
11: I'm beginning to think people are right what they say about you. You're damn ignorant. You don't know your...
10: Ignorant, my elbow. Look, lady, I'll be honest with you. You want me to spell it out? Okay, you're Mr. McEwen here. He's suffering. He's suffering with a bit of a handicap if he wants to make it as a singer.
11: Well, handicap, Mr. Tasteless?
10: Sure. He'd really have to try and dead him up a bit.
11: How do you mean dead him up?
10: Well, we record companies can't pull out all the stops with marketing and publicity until he's, you know, done a bit of dying.
11: Shut it. I think Mr. Tasteless has really got something.
10: Right. You see, once he was dead, we could bring out all the tributes and stuff.
11: Yeah.
10: Here, look. Let me give you an idea. What's his name?
11: Rod Earplug.
10: Rod Earplug. Right. Hey, Sam, show these guys here what I mean, will you? You just listen to this.

0: On the 31st of January, 1978, I was driving home when a news flash came over the radio. Rod Earplug has been run over by a steamroller and crushed to death at a road widening works on the B-5120 just off the Yoxford intersection. Rodney J. Earplug was dead. And a flame went out in my soul as I heard how he'd been flattened out and spread across the tarmac like a Dover sole that's had an argument with a kitchen mangle. Like a 15-stone apple strudel that's been accidentally left on Cyril Smith's chair. Rod Earplug, why did you have to go? Why did you have to get squeezed into two dimensions? Why did you have to end up looking like a fat version of the ham in a BBC sandwich? Why did you have to get squashed beyond...
1: Stop!
2: While All You Need Is Viewers charted the progress of the pop world's answer to music, other historians of things through the ages devoted their documentaries to more elevated subjects. The historian who made The Ascent of Man was one of them.
3: One of them.
2: Oh, sorry. One of them. And outstanding among his chronicles of human achievement was his feature on Charles Darwin.
0: Diary of Charles Darwin, January the 1st, 1831. Set sail on the Beagle. January the 1st, 1831. 10 days out of port, and Katie the cook has cut down on all the men's rations. So now there's a big queue outside the cold showers every night. January the 1st, 1831. 5 weeks at sea, and at last the captain has allowed us to say words like... pork chop, greasy bacon, fried bread, and... oh, God, excuse me. That's better. January the 1st, 1831. Beginning to think I should have got a more expensive diary. January the 1st, 1831. This morning, the captain called in to see me in my cabin.
4: Morning, Darwin. How are your researches into evolution coming along?
0: Well, it's quite fantastic, Captain Stomach. During the course of our recent stops among the Galapagos Islands and the coast of Ecuador, I have closely examined hundreds of examples of naked ladies.
4: Naked ladies?
0: Naked ladies, yes. And I've studied the naked ladies very carefully and made a large number of drawings of them.
4: Of the naked ladies?
0: Well, exactly. And it's absolutely fascinating.
4: I see. What exactly does it tell you, then?
0: Pardon?
4: What exactly does your extensive examination of naked ladies tell you about the relation of contemporary morphology to the opportunistic mechanism of natural selection?
0: Nothing.
4: Nothing?
0: No.
4: In that case, what scientific use is it?
0: Well, it isn't any scientific use. I just happen to like looking at naked ladies, that's all.
4: Mr. Darwin?
0: Yes?
4: Could you cover that up with a sheet, please?
0: Only just.
4: Now, look, this obsession of yours with naked ladies, I might say that I am thoroughly and profoundly disappointed in you. And in fact, I've only got one question left to ask.
0: Yes?
4: Does this mean our arrangement for 8 o'clock this evening's off?
0: I'm afraid so. January the 1st, 1831. Today we dropped anchor at a little island just off the coast of the sea. Together with my young assistant, Miss Behavior, I straightaway set out to explore the landscape.
2: Ah, Mr. Darwin, there you are. I've been looking all over for you.
0: Look what I have found on the beach.
2: Good heavens!
0: Yes?
2: A grain of sand.
0: No. It's the remains of a gnat's skull.
2: A gnat's skull?
0: Precisely. Don't you see? This is the evidence I have been searching for years.
2: Evidence for what?
0: Evidence for my theory that humans evolved from gnats.
3: Over the past decade, I've made a highly intensive investigation into gnats. How they eat, how they drink, how they respire, how British Rail tea is made. And it is my firm belief that man is descended from the gnat. Look, look, in here, I've got a collection of old fossils.
5: No, don't be so modest.
3: Yeah. Look, look, look, this here, this, look, come closer. This is what I believe to be the skull of Peking gnat, which lived some 500,000 years ago. Yes, and this is the skull of Cro-Magnon gnat, 40,000 years old. And here now, we have the skull of Neanderthal gnat, 30,000 years old. And here is the skull of modern-day man. You see the uncanny resemblance. All I am searching for now is the missing link.
5: Missing link?
3: Yes, yes, a creature halfway between a man and a gnat, which will add final proof to my theory. You see?
5: I think it's time I prepared your injection, Mr. Darwin.
3: Oh, what's this? What's this coming towards us? It can't be. No, it isn't. It is!
6: Eric Poe of Croydon. Buzz.
3: Incredible. It's incredible. The missing link. Tell me, Mr. Croydon, how long have you been alive?
6: Almost since birth, mate. I'm half man and half insect, you know.
3: Yes. I can see you've got three pairs of legs, but what does that make you?
6: Very well endowed, mate.
3: Amazing. Now, I understand you reproduce parthenogenetically.
6: That's right. Would you like to see my do-it-yourself kit?
3: Not this soon after breakfast, no. Tell me, what exactly do you prey on?
6: Sundays. I got that one in the parish newsletter, you know.
3: Misbehaviour, I'm afraid it looks as though we've grown...
6: I haven't seen no human life on this tropical island since Francis Drake.
3: Oh, Francis, he was the one who came over with the Golden Hind.
6: No, just a bit of a tan down the arms. Splat!
3: Well, there goes another theory.
2: An important history of things through the ages, although it didn't actually deal with things through the ages and wasn't actually a history, was Professor Galbraith's look at the economic trends of modern civilization, which caused the biggest sensation since Casanova added a new twist to the Kama Sutra. Galbraith's searching insight into capitalism underlined the complexities of the world of commerce and big business.
7: Right, order, gentlemen. Gentlemen, order. Now, I'd like to start this
8: board of directors?
7: Yes, better make it Watney's. Now, I'd like to call to order this annual general meeting of the governors of Harrob's Department Store, brackets, by appointment to God. And first of all, I call upon our auditor, Mr. Female of Woman and Woman, to give a resume of last year's sale figures.
9: Well, I'm afraid 1977 was a very disappointing year for Harrob's Department Store, in that I'm afraid I have to report 573 products were sold.
10: Oh, dear. Yeah.
7: Sold? You mean to tell me people actually bought them?
9: I'm afraid so, Mr. Sixhises.
7: Good God, that's preposterous. What's the point of us marketing hundreds of goods nobody can afford if people go and buy them?
8: What goods were actually sold, Mr. Female?
9: Well, let me see. 200 silk shirts at £60,000 each, 135 silk toenail cases at £80,000 each, 105 pairs of shoes at £500,000 a lace hole, with a choice of personal foot odors specially designed by Nose Peg of Paris. 63 pairs of £1 million checks, which you just strapped to your feet so everyone can see how much you paid, at £18 million each, and 137p bottle of TCP on special offer at Harrods for £80 billion. Apparently bought by Twiggy when she had a couple of pimples on her back.
8: Obviously didn't know whether she was coming or going.
7: Yes, quite. Well, let's get on to the other matter. Oh, damn, I've spilt the ink bottle all over this sheet of paper. Iris, better stick it on the front of this week's Sunday Times as part of our spring clothes collection.
11: Yes, sir.
7: Now then, The thing is, gentlemen, we've had a request from one of our more important customers. Not a million miles away from this building here. At the end of the mall. Hmm? Who,
3: Sorry, sir.
7: A certain personage who shall remain queenless. Who? Who has asked us to design a new budgie for her. Now, as you know, I put out the tenders to the architects a month ago, and here with us this afternoon to show us what he's come up with is Mr. Expensive Coffeepot of Not Poulsen and Not Poulsen.
4: Yes. Well, here is a prototype model of the budgie I have designed for you here.
7: Thank you. Well, now let's have a look, gentlemen, shall we? Two big horns on the head, I see. Yes. A bit of a fat, patchy black and white body with a not wholly invisible udder on the underside. A swishy tail, and four cloven-hoofed legs dangling down, one from each corner.
4: Yes.
7: This is your firm's design for the new budgie, is it?
4: Yes.
7: Fine, fine.
4: We do design a lot of horses, you see.
7: Horses?
4: Yes. Not terribly good horses, I'm afraid.
3: I tell you what, let's give it a try, shall we? Who's a pretty boy, then? Yes. I'm sorry, I couldn't quite make that out.
4: It said, Joey Boy is.
3: Joey Boy is? Is that Joey spelled J-O-E-Y?
4: Oh, no. Joey spelled M-O-O-O.
3: Oh, I see.
9: Here, let me try. Who wants his nice cuttlefish then, eh? Who wants his nice cuttlefish? What did he say?
4: He said, Joey wants his cuttlefish.
3: Spelled?
4: M-O-O-O.
7: This spelling handicap seems to be rather hampering it in budgie terms. I tell you what, let's just see how it flies, shall we? Open the window, Mr. Female.
9: Right.
7: Right. Out you go, Joey. Come on, out you go. Well?
4: Well, it usually migrates about this height of the building.
7: Migrates?
4: Yes.
7: To the ground?
4: Yes. Mm.
7: Something tells me it's high time we moved on.
10: And, of course, finally, the history of things through the ages, without which this history of things through the ages would be complete. The award-winning documentary, Royal Heritage, with Hugh Owl Resemblance.
11: In the reign of King George the Third, many royal heirlooms and priceless treasures of the crown were plundered when the ships carrying them were lured onto treacherous rocks and ransacked by the wreckers. Although the punishment for wrecking and smuggling contraband was grisly torture and death by waiting to be served in Sainsbury's, one of the biggest, most desperate bands of outlaws continued to flourish at Dymchurch, a remote village on the south coast. These men were led by the notorious Dr. Sin, alias the Scarecrow.
3: What be the password?
10: Intimacy is an Irishman making two planks of wood.
3: Oh, thank you. Intimacy is an Irishman making two planks of wood.
10: Correct. You can come in.
3: Thank you very much.
10: Now, I think we're all here now. Let's go over our plans for tonight's wrecking. Chromosome Joe?
12: Yeah?
10: Have you got the dark lanterns?
12: Yes, Dr. Sin. The dark lanterns are right here.
10: Let's see. Oh, no, that's no good. You can still see the light. Better cover them up completely. All right? Now then, Silas, have you got all the ammunition?
3: Yes, Dr. Sin. I've drawn the cocks on me pistols.
10: If anything goes wrong tonight, you can always get a job writing feed lines for Celebrity Squares.
3: Thank you, Chief. Thank you.
10: So, is everything clear? Chromosome Joe, you take six men to the beacon on Hangman's Cliff and douse it, while Silas and the rest of the crew gather on the beach to row out to wreck for plunder. Then, as the boxes are brought ashore and the rear guard keep a lookout for the King's men, I dress up as a scarecrow.
3: Isn't that what you did last time, Doctor?
10: Yes!
3: Dress up as a scarecrow.
10: Yes, a scarecrow. I mean, let's face it, where would you be if I didn't dress up as a scarecrow? Eh?
4: Crows all over the place, ruining the wrecking.
9: I don't think they'd really hurt, Doctor.
4: Oh, of course they would. How can you expect me to douse a beacon with hordes of ferocious crows springing terrifyingly from their trees, growling horrendously and flexing their massive claws?
13: I don't think that's crows, sir.
4: Yes, it is. Those black things.
9: I think that's panthers, sir. Crows are small black birds.
4: Oh, those. Oh, yes. Well, not really much chance of crows massing in great flocks and ferociously attacking people from the surrounding trees, is there? Oh, that's funny. Where did Hitchcock go? Anyway, off you all go to the beach while I stay here and put on these lovely, gorgeous, ragged trousers with delicately fringed holes in the knees. And, so off you go.
9: So long as it's not a fetish.
4: Ruddy, Nora, of course it's not a fetish.
13: All right, then. If it's not a fetish you've got about scarecrows, why do you keep taking all those Polaroid photos of old brooms?
4: I do not take Polaroid photos of old brooms.
9: Yes, you do. You take them because they're nude scarecrows.
13: Arr.
9: You got a perversion about scarecrows.
4: For the last time, I have not got a perversion about scarecrows.
13: In that case, stop fondling that pin-up of Patrick Moore.
14: Good God, I've had just about as much as I could take of these disgustingly smutty jakes. When I was a boy, we didn't go out dressing up as scarecrows like Joe Kendall, Chris Emmett, Nigel Reese, and Fred Harris. In those days, we used to go off and beat the hell out of foreigners. And it did us all a power of good, I can tell you. What those young scriptwriters, Andrew Marshall and David Renwick, need is a dose of national service. It certainly taught me the meaning of the word discipline. And as for your producer, John Lloyd of Europe, I've told him before about using my phone calls to secretly slip in his silly closing announcements. I remain, yours disgustedly, Norman, same character as at the beginning, Cell 5, the Radio 4 Listeners Ward, London, 1906.
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14: Dear sir, I must complain until I'm blue in the tie about that last reference to BBC. The letters B, B, and C, as we all know, stand for three words which are totally disgusting, and in most houses, obscenities. I mean, of course, British Broadcasting Corporation. 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

0: Yes, sir. 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Although not if I have anything to do with it, because if I have anything to do with it, you'll never hear the damn thing again. And just to make sure, I shall come round next Tuesday at 6:15 and kick your ears in. 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And now the Archers.
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4: A Life of Bliss. Being the biography of Bachelor Bliss, with Brenda Bruce as Anne, Colin Gordon as Tony, Muriel Pavlow as Tina, and George Cole as the shy young bachelor himself, David Alexander Bliss. Does Bliss consider the English are still too reserved? My Machiavellian pretext for a recent visit aimed at trapping him into a session of verbal gymnastics.
5: Well, I've never found Englishmen all that reserved myself. Particularly when it comes to talking to strangers on trains.
4: No?
5: Tell you the story of their life at the drop of a guard's flag.
4: How about English women?
5: Ah, now, look, I'm not unaware that that's a catch question.
4: In what way?
5: In the hope of getting me so embarrassed I get myself in a tangle.
4: The thought never crossed my mind.
5: Yes, well, I'll go no further than say that it's not entirely unknown.
4: Meaning what?
5: Look, there have been times when I've caught women unawares on trains. Times when I've tangled with women on trains. Times when I've talked women into it on... This is my stop.
4: Mine too. Back to the present and to the fellow's house, where David, his married sister Anne, and brother-in-law Tony will soon be operating the hotline.
6: So, Marlowe and Ridgway's export department is open for business at last, eh?
5: Yes, and I'm already feeling sorry I've got the job of running it.
6: Why?
5: I've got to entertain a VIP overseas buyer.
7: Bye-bye buyer, bye-bye job.
5: Giovanni Francesco Bergonzi.
8: The VIP?
5: Buys for his father's chain of department stores. He's about 30, speaks perfect English with a slight accent, and, as Mr. Marlowe put it, he's a handsome-looking sort of fella. I've got it on my hands for 2 days, and it's going to be quite a headache.
8: I'll be only too glad to take him off your hands in between times.
5: In between times?
8: In between Tony going to the office and coming home again.
5: No reaction, Tony?
6: None.
8: Are you that sure of me?
6: No. That sure you'd get the same reaction from a 30-year-old Italian.
8: Where's something hard and heavy?
6: On top of David's shoulders.
5: I thought he might like to go to the local theatre, so I've booked seats for tonight and lunch at the Rothschild.
8: What's on this week?
5: Almost anything. It's a la carte. Oh, the theatre. Oh, some touring Shakespearean company in the Merry Wives of Windsor. Knowing what to talk about is my trouble.
6: Talking at all is your trouble.
5: I must be on my way. Bye-bye, Psyche. Be a good dog, won't you, eh? Psyche, stop that. Psyche.
8: She's wishing you luck with Signor...
5: Giovanni Francesco Bergonzi.
8: Oh, even the name makes me weak at the knees.
6: Never your strongest point.
8: Now listen.
5: I made a point of being firm when I booked lunch at the Rothschild, so I should have avoided the first pitfall.
8: What's that?
5: You get a table behind one of those pillars they have there, and people have been known to starve to death. Waiter. Waiter. Waiter! I'm sorry, Signor Bergonzi, only it's a bit difficult to catch their eye from behind one of these.
9: Oh, my dear boys, it's of no consequence.
5: Oh, you wouldn't say that if you knew what it was like here. People have been known to starve to death behind one... Ah, here comes one now. Pillar! Waiter! Waiter! There's a menu on that table over there. I'll pop across.
9: No, don't bother, old boy. I already know what I will have. Prawn cocktail and, for the main dish, steak tartare.
5: Oh, how's that done, exactly?
9: It is not done. The steak is raw.
5: Raw?
9: It is better for you. It retains all the goodness.
5: Always providing you can retain it.
9: Chopped up, garnished with hard-boiled eggs and capers, served with salad and French dressing. I promise you, delizioso.
5: Okay, if you say it's delizioso, I'll risk it and have the same. Now then, if I can just get hold of a waiter.
9: Oh, no hurry, old boy. If necessary, the danger of starvation is easily averted. We have, after all, tablecloths.
5: So?
9: Set fire to it and send up smoke signals.
5: I doubt if that'll be necessary. There's one heading our way now. No, Indian. Column, pillar, waiter. Have you got a box of matches?
9: Before resorting to such inflammatory tactics, I suggest we relax for a little.
5: I'm terribly sorry, Signor Bergonzi, but I did make a special point about...
9: There's no need to explain, but you will call me Giovanni, see?
5: Yes.
9: And you are terribly sorry.
5: Oh, my name, you mean? Oh, Signor Bliss, but you can call me Mr. David Bliss, but you can call me Esquire. David.
9: I have the impression you are perhaps a little nervous.
5: A tribute to your powers of observation. A little, yes. Truth is, you're the very first overseas buyer I've ever entertained.
9: And you have me on your hands for 2 days. You know I do not envy you, David.
5: Well, I can honestly say it's a pleasure, VIP. Giovanni.
9: I think I will stave off the pangs of hunger with a roll and butter.
5: Me too. Yeah, I've made one or two tentative arrangements, Giovanni, but the butter's here, look. But if there's anything you'd specially like to do...
9: Now I know precisely what I would like.
5: Then just say the word.
9: I would like a girl.
5: Well, your wish is my command. Girl?
9: A girl.
5: A member of the opposite? Yes, of course she would be, wouldn't she?
9: A girl, yes.
5: You wouldn't like to say another word? I mean, that is, I thought perhaps you'd like to go to Windsor and spend the night with the Merry Wife. Go to the theatre tonight and see the Merry Wives.
9: No.
5: No?
9: A moment ago you called me, I think, VIP, a slip of the tongue, naturally.
5: Oh, very naturally.
9: It means, I think, very important person, see?
5: See.
9: So it is of importance to your employer that my every wish...
5: is satisfied.
9: And so?
5: You wish to satisfy a girl. No, you wish me to find you a girl.
9: A nice young girl, let's say 22 or 3.
5: Offhand, I wouldn't know where to lay my hands on one. Well, that could have been better put.
9: I wouldn't wish you to be under any misapprehension.
5: Oh, believe me, I'm not.
9: My intentions, as you English say, are purely honorable.
5: Yes, and as we English reply, you can tell that to the Marie... merely by looking at you.
9: Tell what precisely?
5: Well, that you're not that sort of Marine. You're the sort of sailor. A man.
9: I don't wish to lose my temper.
5: Oh, I don't wish that either, but I
9: you
5: must say...
9: You English have no change. Still, you are Victorians, see, Puritans. You have such attitude to sex, you think only wrong things. Never, never do you think a man wants to meet girl for the sake of company and for this sake only. But a man can be lonely, see? As I am lonely, travel all time all over Europe, buy merchandise for my father. But no, no, you think a man always wants girl for other reason. And I'm finding this disgusting. You understand? Disgusting. And you, I am disappointed, bitterly disappointed.
5: You're right, Signor Bergonzi. Absolutely right. I ought to be ashamed of myself. I am. And somehow, I don't know how, but somehow I'll fix something up for tonight.
9: Ah, a foursome, perhaps, and we will dine here, huh?
5: Yes, but not behind the pillar.
9: But this is no longer a problem. Losing my temper has attracted the attention of our waiter.
5: Well, oh, yes, there you are, waiter. Now then, let's see. To start with, we want 2 girl cocktails. 2 French girls in the raw. 2 hard-boiled dishes we can have a caper with. Well, Giovanni's certainly making my job easy for me.
9: How?
5: Knows exactly what he'd like to do.
8: That is a help, then.
5: He'd like a girl.
8: Yes, well, that shouldn't be... a girl?
5: A member of the opposite sex.
0: He didn't seriously have the nerve to ask you to find him one.
5: Yes.
0: But just like that.
5: Just like that.
8: The cheek of it.
0: And of course, you apologized profusely, but said you simply didn't know anybody.
5: No, said I'd fix something up tonight.
0: Well, I should think so, too. But what do you say? What?
5: That I'd fix something up tonight.
8: Oh, for goodness sake, David, even
0: you must see the complications.
8: Not to mention...
0: the danger.
8: Not to mention that...
5: You know, I'm surprised at you two. True, I had the same reaction at first, but then that's me. I expected better of you. A more liberal outlook, but no. No, do you know what you are? Typically English. Typically puritanical. Narrow-minded, in fact. I'm sorry, but there it is. So narrow-minded that you automatically jump to the wrong conclusion. It doesn't occur to you, does it, that he might want the company of a girl for the sake of the sex and for that sex alone. It doesn't occur to you that a man can sometimes be lonely, particularly a man like Giovanni, who spends his life travelling all over girls. Travelling all over Europe, buying girls for his father. But merchandise. No. You can only think of the other reason. Well, I must say, I agree with Giovanni. I am finding myself very disappointing. I'm finding myself disappointed in you. Bitterly disappointed.
10: I hate to have to say this about your brother, darling.
8: A complete mental collapse.
10: Oh, it's bound to happen sooner or later, of course.
8: There was so little holding it up.
10: A genuine egghead.
8: David, an intellectual.
10: No, soft on top and doomed to end up cracked.
5: All right, go on. But isn't it just conceivable that his intentions might be honorable?
8: Not when he happens to be a hot-blooded Italian.
5: And what's that but the typical English attitude towards foreigners?
8: Oh, don't be silly. Everybody knows about Latin lovers.
5: And Tony was never hot-blooded then.
8: Never.
10: I resent that.
8: Come to think of it, I do seem to remember one evening when we were courting. Mind you, it was a very hot summer that year.
5: In other words, you admit you're wrong about Giovanni.
8: I certainly don't.
5: Then perhaps you tell me the difference.
8: I can't get used to you in the role of free thinker.
10: Man's answer to Bridget Brophy.
8: I do know that you're wrong, though.
5: But how can you know I'm wrong when... Oh, that'll be Tina. I left a message at her office.
8: All right, I'll let her in and leave you to Tony.
0: Fix up friend Giovanni with a girlfriend and you'll really be asking for trouble.
5: But how can you possibly say that? You're talking about a man you don't even know.
0: Oh, for heaven's sake, David, ask Tina what she thinks. You'll...
11: What I think about you.
5: Oh, hello, darling.
11: Hello, Psyche.
0: We were just discussing David's VIP Italian.
8: Apparently he's making David's life terribly easy.
11: How?
8: Knows exactly what he wants to do.
11: Saves you all the trouble then, darling.
8: He wants a girl.
11: Then who's to say him... A girl?
8: A member of the opposite sex.
11: Oh, he didn't seriously have the cheek.
0: Yeah, careful, careful. Bridget Brophy's got nothing on David today.
8: Given the chance, he launches into a speech as long as any of her novels.
0: Yes, and with some equally purple patches.
11: What about them?
8: The dewy-eyed innocence of swarthy-faced Latins.
11: I adore Italians.
5: Ah, you see? A liberal mind at last. It's a good job too, darling. I'm counting on your help.
11: With what?
5: Well, fixing Giovanni up with a girlfriend for this evening.
11: Now, I don't think I can help you there.
5: Well, I suppose it is a bit late in the day to spring it on you.
11: I was thinking of him springing at her later tonight.
5: Yeah, there you see, you too.
11: It's terribly risky, honey.
5: Well, what possible risk could there be in us having dinner as a foursome?
11: As a foursome?
5: Giovanni and I, you and the girl.
11: Oh, that's different.
0: You didn't mention that before.
5: I didn't mention it because everybody was too busy jumping to conclusions.
11: Okay, then. Now, let's see. Who can we think of? I know. How about that friend of yours?
5: Of mine?
11: Friend of an ex-girlfriend. We went to her party not so long ago.
5: Of course, Linda Lloyd.
11: She seemed the right type. Nice and gay.
5: Yes, very. Well, I've got a phone number down somewhere. You're right. Linda's game for anything.
0: And she's the one you want.
5: I shall ignore that. Oh, here we are. 589-2902. You know them, don't you, Tony?
0: No, sort of. I know Vincent Lloyd's loaded.
8: And the Dershler Lloyd's intelligent enough, but no free thinker.
5: Well, Linda's old enough to think for herself.
8: I know, but if you get Mum on the line, I shouldn't mention Giovanni.
5: Oh, don't worry, I won't. I'll let Linda break the news to her about him. I always got on well with Mrs. Lloyd myself, but you're right. She's no free thinker. Not where...
12: 589-2902.
5: Oh, hello. Is that you, Linda?
12: No, her mother.
5: Oh, hello, Mrs. Lloyd. It's Bridget here.
12: Bridget?
5: Bridget Brophy. Hello, Bridget Bliss. A novel bliss. David. I'm sorry about that. I don't know what I was free thinking of. What I was thinking of. Does your lover happen to be there?
12: My what?
5: You're Linda. Only I'd like a quick word with her in Italian.
12: In Italian?
5: No. I was thinking of something else. Could I have a word with her, do you think?
12: Hold on and I'll call her.
5: Oh, thank you, Mrs. Hotblood. Mrs. Lloyd. I don't know what's come over me this evening.
12: Oh, you were much the same the night you came to the party. Hold on, David.
5: Yes, righto. Why didn't somebody remind me what I was like on the phone?
11: You better warn Linda you got into a muddle with her mother.
0: And keep your voice down in case she's still around.
5: Yes, okay.
12: Hello?
5: Oh, hello. Listen, Linda, I got into a fair-sized old muddle with your mother.
12: This is still her mother.
5: Well, then it's bigger than both of us. I'm afraid I've mixed you up with your daughter again. I'm sorry.
12: No need to be. Either about that or the general confusion.
5: Well, that's jolly nice of you.
12: Apart from one minor reference, I managed to make sense of it. Linda's just coming, by the way.
5: Oh, good.
12: Meanwhile, perhaps we could clear up the question of the Italian.
5: No. I'm going to let Linda break the news to you about him.
12: About who?
5: Gio, gosh, I see what you're getting at now. And the explanation of that is that...
0: You're taking Italian lessons.
5: I'm taking Italian lessons.
12: Oh, but why should that be of interest to Linda?
0: Hand over the mouthpiece.
5: Hand over the mouthpiece.
0: You numbskull.
5: You numbskull.
12: I beg your pardon.
5: No, not you, Mrs. Lloyd. I was talking to somebody at this end. Hold on, would you?
0: You seem to remember Linda saying she'd like to learn Italian, so you were going to give her your chap's name, right?
5: Right. Hello, Mrs. Lloyd. Let's see, where were we? Oh, yes, I seem to remember Linda saying she'd like to learn Italian, so I was...
12: You were going to recommend your tutor?
5: Yes.
12: I'll hand you over to Linda.
5: All right.
12: Hello, David.
5: Hello, Linda. Listen, I got into a mother and a father of a muddle.

0: The perfect answer. What did you ring up about?
1: Well, it's a bit late in the day to ask you, but Tina and I were wondering if you'd like to make up a foursome for dinner tonight with an Italian friend of mine.
0: Italian?
1: Giovanni Francesco Bergonzi. He's 30, very good-looking, speaks...
0: Say no more, he doesn't need to speak. What time and where?
2: Better all meet round here.
1: Yeah, about 7:30 at Tony and Anne's.
0: Great, I'll be there. Bye, David.
1: No, Linda, wait. You don't even know what the muddle was about, so how can you possibly have the perfect answer for your mother?
0: Simple. I shall remind her who she was talking to.
1: That makes sense.
0: You never do. Till 7:30.
1: Goodbye.
2: If I'm to bath, change me back here in...
1: In just over an hour.
2: I must fly. Don't bother to see me out, darling. Bye.
1: Goodbye.
3: Ciao.
1: Bye. Know something? Linda's right. The fact that I'm perpetually muddled has all the advantages of a dense fog.
3: Dense strikes the right note.
1: Well, people don't expect to see anything clearly. Result is I can get away with anything.
3: Well, I shouldn't be too sure you've got away with tonight yet. Vincent Lloyd's a prominent figure in the town, knows everybody who's anybody, including, at a guess, your Mr. Marlowe.
1: More than likely.
2: And it's not just a question of having dinner with Giovanni as a foursome.
1: No?
2: No, it's what he might have in mind for afters.
4: It's nice to get out into the cool night air.
5: It is also a lovely night.
4: And it was a gorgeous dinner.
5: You wait here, see? I will bring the car round to you.
4: Hey, it's a Bentley, isn't it, David?
1: Yes, he's hired it while he's over here. Special bodywork, actually.
4: I know. So is the car.
1: Listen, Linda, I'm not jumping to conclusions, but it's better to be safe than sorry. And it wasn't just a question of having dinner with Giovanni.
4: It wasn't?
1: Well, no. He might just be after us having you.
4: Sounded Irish to me.
6: A nasty-minded Irishman at that.
1: He might try to get you on your own. Now, you wouldn't want to be left alone with him, would you?
4: Oh, dear, wouldn't I? No, I suppose not.
1: Well, in other words, we'll have to ask him to drive you home first, then drop Tina and me off at her flat afterwards. I can walk from there, okay?
6: Well, he wouldn't be human if he didn't suggest dropping us off first.
1: Well, then we'll have to be firm and ask him to make it the other way round.
6: It mustn't make it too obvious, though.
4: Wouldn't do to offend him.
1: Well, I think you can count on me to handle it tactfully.
6: Think again.
1: I already have, and I've got me worried.
6: You'd better have an excuse ready.
1: Well, it's nearly midnight, and Linda's...
4: And Mother doesn't like me to be late. Oh, better than nothing, I suppose.
1: Yeah, another thing. I don't think we should go in the front.
4: Why, no, it's not.
1: Well, because if you were sitting beside him, it might... Well, it might give him...
2: Oh, fiddledy-dee.
6: Fiddledy-dee, indeed. I've never heard such nonsense.
4: I trust him further than
1: okay,
4: I...
1: Okay, okay. If it's 2-1, I yield. But, speaking for myself...
4: Stop speaking altogether. I've just realized I haven't briefed you on what I told Mother.
1: You mean you didn't tell her about Giovanni?
4: No, not about him or about the foursome. Well, I left it vague. Said a friend of yours had turned up unexpectedly and that you...
6: The car's coming.
4: And that you were throwing a little party. Now, that's my story. And if you bump into Mum during the next few days, you'll have to stick to it. Understand?
1: Understood.
5: So, how will we arrange the seating? Linda, she will go in front?
1: Yes, I was fiddled out of that.
5: I do not understand this expression.
1: Well, it's just as well. It's just as well for Tina and I to go in the back. Then Linda can yield to you in the front.
6: That he wants to smooch with me in the back.
5: Ah, smooch. Now, these I understand.
1: I bet you do.
6: Come on, honey. Open the door for me.
1: Yes, all right.
6: Oh, thanks, darling. Oh, it's fabulously comfortable. You can really sink back.
1: I'd sink back more comfortably if Linda wasn't in the front.
2: Shut up, David.
5: So, we are on our way, see? Now then, David, old boy, I suggest first I drop Linda, afterwards you and Tina.
1: Oh, no, the other way around.
5: The other way round?
1: If you don't mind.
5: Oh, not in the least.
1: It's midnight now, and Mother doesn't like me to be in late. What am I saying?
5: Yes, old boy, what are you saying?
4: That it would be easier to drop me off first, and it would be, wouldn't it, Tina?
6: Would really.
1: No, wait, I'm not going to be fiddled-deed out of this. That is, I'm sure Linda's mother wouldn't...
6: Oh, could we have the radio on, Giovanni?
5: But of course. There. You wish me to find some nice soft music?
6: Loud.
5: Loud?
6: Loud enough to drown David.

0: 3 o'clock in the morning.
1: Psyche's joining in. And she doesn't know the words either.
2: Very amusing.
1: Yes, yes, it is a good number. Especially if it's put over well. Still, I'm sure you didn't ring up just
2: to ask. I gather the party is still going on.
1: What party is this?
2: The party Linda said she was coming to.
1: Oh, good heavens, yes. Yes, I was forgetting.
2: Forgetting what?
1: That she told you that. Told you that it wouldn't be going on all that late.
2: But it's still going on now.
1: Yes, still going on now.
2: And Linda's still there?
1: Yes, Linda's still here.
2: May I speak to her?
1: May you speak to her?
2: Yes.
1: No.
2: No.
1: Lost her voice, you know, what was shouting to make herself heard and singing and I'll think of something better. That is, I've got a feeling your daughter may already have...
3: The devil's going on, Mrs.
1: Hold on, would you, Mrs. Lloyd?
3: Mrs. Lloyd?
1: Linda's not home yet.
3: Oh, for the love of Mike.
1: Hello, Mrs. Mike. Sorry about that. No. Mrs. Lloyd and Scrub Round the Love.
2: You were saying you've got a feeling...
1: That your scrub has already left. Your daughter. And she has left a good 5 minutes ago.
2: Well, not on her own, I hope. Not at this time of night.
1: Well, no. No, as a matter of fact, my brother-in-law, Tony, took her home in the car.
2: Oh,
3: why drag me into it?
1: Hold on again, would you, Mrs. Lloyd? I'm afraid it's a bit hectic at this end.
3: What the blazes is the idea of dragging me into it?
1: It's the first idea that came into my head.
3: It's the first ever, and needless to say, a disaster. What's more, we're stuck with it.
1: Why is it a disaster?
3: Because, Wooden Top, having said I've already left with Linda, her mother's going to expect her back at any moment.
1: Oh, gosh, yes.
3: Where is she, do you know?
1: On the other end of the line.
3: Blockheads.
1: Oh, Linda, you mean. Giovanni was supposed to be driving us straight home.
3: Time, then?
1: Midnight.
3: I thought so.
1: Oh, no, no, look, Tony, you're just jumping
3: on. I'll jump on you if you don't shut up. So she's already been adrift 3 hours, eh?
1: Yes.
3: Right. Tell her mother I took a whole car full of people home and that I may be dropping off some of the others first.
1: Ah, yes, I see. Mm-hmm. So I can't say exactly when Linda will be back.
3: No, but if Press take a risk on it, say half hour or so, certainly not longer than an hour. Okay?
1: Yes, okay.
3: Oh, and David, say you didn't see the car go yourself, so you've just been checking up with somebody, right?
1: Right.
3: Oh, David, make it sound convincing. Remember, I'm involved now.
1: Yes, righto. Hello, Mrs. Lloyd?
2: Yes?
1: I'm sorry to have kept you waiting, only I didn't see the car go, so I've just been checking up with Tony himself. Yeah, but not with that Tony, another Tony. We got quite a few Tonys here tonight, actually.
2: But I can take it that your brother-in-law's bringing Linda back.
1: Oh, yes, we're definitely stuck with that. Well, with that awful problem of getting everybody home.
2: What time can I expect her, roughly?
1: I should say in half an hour or so.
2: You must have had quite a lot of people there altogether.
1: Quite a lot, yes.
2: 20 or 30 by the sound of it.
1: Well, at least that, yes.
2: Ah, well, I won't keep you. I'm sorry to have got you out of bed.
1: No, that's all right. I'm sorry I wasn't in bed.
2: Good night, David.
1: Good night, Mrs. Lloyd.
3: I shall devote any spare time I may have to inventing a word to cover exactly what you are.
1: Why? What did I say wrong, apart from what I said wrong?
3: You let Mrs. Lloyd trick you into saying that we'd had
1: at least 20 or 30 people here.
3: Mum questions Linda.
1: Linda says something.
3: Mum reports to Dad, branding me as an accessory. Dad spreads the word around. The affair blows up into a major scandal. You lose your job. My business drops away to nothing. I'm forced to sell the house.
1: And we all have to move to another town.
3: Not all of us. Dead men don't move. You know what this means, of course.
1: Well, you've just got to find Linda before she gets home.
3: Do you know the phone number of Giovanni's hotel?
1: Well, not offhand, no. Anyway, what's the point? I mean, if he was there, Linda would be... My good heavens, you're not suggesting he's taken her back to his...
3: No. I'd say it was highly unlikely.
1: To put it mildly.
3: But we've got to start somewhere, haven't we?
1: Yes, and if they went on somewhere else after, I suppose the hotel might just have a clue where they might be.
3: Didn't you tell me he'd hired a Bentley?
1: Hmm? Yes. Beautiful job it is, too.
3: Big.
1: Oh, enormous.
3: Plenty of room in the back.
1: Masses. You can sink back and really stretch your legs out.
3: It's not by any chance fitted with a phone.
1: No. I must say I'm surprised at you, Tony.
3: Surprised?
1: Well, wasting time chatting about the car when we should be trying to work out where they are. We're keeping watch outside Linda's house, Anne. No sign of her yet, but Tony thought it was time I reported in.
4: Are you speaking from a call box, Panda One?
1: Yes, oddly enough, our patrol car isn't fitted with a two-way radio. Any news your end?
4: Plenty.
1: Mrs. Lloyd?
4: Rang up to say Linda still hasn't arrived home.
1: Well, it's a good job in a way.
4: Never mind about that, none. I told her that Tony had phoned me to say the car had broken down and that the all-night taxi service doesn't seem to operate at this time of night, that the breakdown man won't be there for half an hour, and that in the meantime he'll keep on trying to get Linda a taxi. Clear?
1: Yes, quite clear, Control. Your message timed at 0358.
4: 2 minutes to four. Will you be able to hear the dawn chorus?
1: Yes, and I've got an awful feeling Tony will join in.
4: How is Panda 2?
1: Nodding off by the look of it.
4: Why, can you see the car?
1: The call box is only a couple of yards away.
4: Convenient.
1: All round. The Lloyds have got a tall hedge. We can see through it, but I doubt if it... Anne!
4: What?
1: I think I just saw Linda going in through the gate.
4: Over and out.
1: Roger. Roger, Roger. I mean, Tony.
5: Yeah,
1: Linda's just gone in through the gate.
5: Why don't you stand there? Get after her.
1: Yes, right.
5: And David, don't talk to her outside the front door. Bring her out here.
1: Why?
5: Never mind why.
1: Oh, gosh, yes, I get it now. Her mother might come down.
5: David, the girl's halfway up,
1: the garden path. Your message timed at... I'll get right.
5: Of all the stupid scatterbrain, how can you scatter what's never been there?
1: Linda. Linda.
6: David, you gave me quite a start.
1: I know, and I'm still caught up with you.
6: How do you mean?
1: I can't talk to you here.
6: Can't talk at all by the sound of it.
1: Come out to the car.
6: Why?
1: Your mother might come down and open the front door.
6: I already have.
1: Already has. Come on, quickly. Mrs. Lloyd, I didn't realize you'd sneak out.
6: What on earth are you doing here, David? Bringing me home, of course. Oh, no, dear, that won't do. David told me Tony was bringing you home.
7: Oh, he did?
6: The whole thing couldn't be more of a mystery. Come along inside. Shut the front door, Linda. In here, David.
1: Oh, thank you.
6: Now, the last thing I heard was that Tony's car had broken down. Oh, but then I expect you know all about that.
1: Well, yes, Control told me when I reported in.
6: Could we have that again? Slowly.
1: No, Anne told me when I reported in from saying goodbye to the last of the guests. And that, Mrs. Lloyd, is how I happened to be here. I got onto the all-night taxi service, managed to get one straight away, picked Linda up and brought her home.
6: Oh, well, that solves that. Did you enjoy the party, darling?
7: Fabulous time.
6: No anybody else there besides Tina?
7: No, not a soul.
6: How very strange.
7: What's so strange about it?
1: Oh, come now, Linda. You must admit it is a bit surprising.
6: Why?
1: Well, let's face it. It was a pretty big foursome.
6: Foursome?
1: For some of the time I was going on set. There were 30 or more people there.
6: Well, I was just going to say I'd love a cup of coffee. Would you like to go and make some, darling?
7: Oh, yeah. You're all right. But don't you bully David now. Whatever happened was my fault, mine alone, and nobody else's.
6: Now, I wonder what she meant by that.
1: Just what I was wondering.
6: Well, let's stop, We've had enough mysteries for one night. I think it's an awfully good idea of yours to learn Italian, David.
1: Well, I don't know about that, but the chap who's teaching me is absolutely marvellous.
6: Io parlo l'italiano.
1: Oh, no, don't tell me you speak Italian.
6: Well, I just have.
1: Yes, well, so far, of course, I've only learnt the sort of phrase I'd use if I was speaking to overseas buyers.
6: La vedrò domani mattina alle ore nove.
1: Well, there you are, you see. I'd never use that.
6: But all I said was, I'll meet you at 9 o'clock tomorrow morning.
1: No, I know, that's what I mean. I'd never meet them that early.
6: Oh. I don't suppose you'd ever use benvenuta in Inghilterra.
1: No, never.
6: Welcome to England.
1: Yes, well, after that, there's only one answer.
6: What?
1: My chap must be Spanish. Only joking. Truth is, I'm so tired, it's completely gone out of my head.
6: Truth is, it's been a lie from start to finish.
1: No, whatever makes you think that?
6: Because it sounded like it.
1: Ah, yes, but you're forgetting something, Mrs. Lloyd. You're talking to me.
6: Meaning what?
1: I always sound like that.
6: Good night, David.
1: Good night, Mrs. Lloyd.
6: Oh, do you want to phone for a taxi?
1: No, it's all right. I've got Panda 2 waiting outside. Giovanni Francesco Bergonzi, very much a man and very much to be trusted.
4: So going to the nightclub was Linda's idea?
1: Yes, said so herself on the phone this afternoon. Sounded as fresh as a daisy, too. That's more than Giovanni did at lunch. He's having an early night tonight, by the way, so we can all... Oh, that'll be Tina. Hello?
2: Oh, hello, David. It's Mrs. Lloyd. When Linda arrives, would you tell her I found one of her earrings lying on the floor? You know, just in case she thinks she's lost it. All right?
1: Yes, all right.
2: And see she's not too late this time. Bye.
1: Goodbye.
4: What on earth was all that about?
1: I haven't the foggiest idea. But I think I know what it means.
4: What?
1: Night patrol for Panda 1 and Panda 2.
8: That was A Mice of Bliss with George Cole as David Bliss, Brenda Bruce as Anne Fellows, Colin Gordon as Tony Fellows, Muriel Pavlo as Tina Holliday, and Percy Edwards as Psyche. Giovanni was played by Anthony Vickers, Mrs. Lloyd by Pauline Letts, and Linda by Carol Mason. A Life of Bliss is written by Godfrey Harrison and produced by Edward Taylor.

0: You wake up Aaron Tony. David Bliss.
1: Ursula Lloyd. Do you know it's 3 o'clock in the morning?
2: Know what, Mrs. Lloyd?
1: It's 3 o'clock in the morning.
2: Vaguely, yes. Let's see, how does it go? It's three...

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4: We present All Gas and Gators. The Bishop takes up business. 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

0: The bishop's chaplain, the Reverend Mervyn Newt, is in the study, listening to the record player.
1: Lesson 4. Heinrich goes to see Gretchen at her home.
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3: Guten Morgen, mein Herr.
1: Guten Morgen, meine Dame.
3: Guten Morgen, meine Dame.
4: Good morning, Newt.
3: Guten Morgen, meine Lord.
4: Newt, what are you doing?
3: I'm so sorry, my Lord. I'm just brushing up my German.
4: German? Whatever for?
3: Well, surely you haven't forgotten, my Lord. I'm going away this evening.
4: Oh, yes, of course you are, Newt. You're going to Oberammergau to see the Passion Play.
3: That's right, my Lord.
4: Are you flying?
3: No, my Lord. I catch the all-night bus from St. Ogg's to London and arrive at Victoria Coach Station at 6 a.m. Then I have a short freshen up and join my party at 9. We cross the channel from Harwich to the Hook, arriving at 7 tomorrow evening, with half an hour to spare for a short freshen up, before we pick up the coach. Then we travel through the night, arriving at Oberammergau at 7:45, with just time for a short freshen up and breakfast before the play begins at 8:30.
4: The play begins at 8:30 in the morning?
3: Yes. Well, it has to, you see. It lasts 8 hours.
4: Well, I hope you've got a comfortable seat, Newt.
3: Well, I haven't got an actual seat, my lord.
4: You haven't?
3: No, but they say I'll be able to see practically everything from where I'm standing.
4: Standing, Newt, for 8 hours? You'll be glad to get to bed after that.
3: Oh, we can't afford to stay the night. We just have 40 minutes for sightseeing and a short freshen up before catching the coach home. In fact, I shall be sitting beside you at evensong the next afternoon.
4: Really? Well, I trust you'll have a very long freshen up before you do, Newt. Where's the St. Ogg's Gazette?
3: Over there, my lord, on the desk.
4: Ah, yes. Oh, now, I wonder what they've said about me this week.
3: Nothing, my lord. But there's a lot about the dean.
4: The dean? But they wrote about him last week. I don't know why they should think his doings are of such interest to the public.
3: Well, this week it's rather special, my lord. His guttering appeal has reached its target.
4: What guttering appeal?
3: You know, my lord, his plan to fit plastic gutters round the cathedral.
4: But hasn't he done that yet?
3: No, it seems the appeal was rather slow getting off the ground.
4: Yes, it must have been. Like, really, what vandal has done this?
3: Done what, my lord?
4: Well, torn a bit off the back page of this paper.
3: Oh, dear, I'm afraid I'm guilty, my lord. There was rather a good competition in
4: it. Oh, really, Newt, you and your competitions. You might have waited until I'd read the paper before mutilating it like this.
3: I'm sorry, my lord, but there wasn't anything of interest on the page. Look, it's here.
4: Excitement at cathedral. What do you mean, nothing interesting? Excitement continues in the cathedral close since the arrival last month of Mr. William T. Lynch, the well-known construction industry tycoon, who with his family have moved into the old chantry. What a ridiculous headline. How dare they mislead the public like that?
3: Oh, my lord, don't throw it away. The competition. My entry form's on the back.
4: All right, all right. Don't fuss, don't fuss. I'll smooth it out. But this isn't your entry form.
3: Yes, it is, my lord.
4: But it's got Mrs. Loosemore's name on it.
3: Ah, yes. You see, I always enter in other people's names to bring me luck.
4: Yeah, but, I mean, what happens when you win?
3: I don't know, my lord. I never do.
4: Oh. Surely the prize would go to the person whose name is on the coupon.
3: I suppose it would.
4: Yeah, well, it'd hardly bring you luck, would it, Newt?
3: No, my lord. No, thank you very much. Did you see this, my lord?
4: What?
3: It says in the cathedral news column, the dean told our reporter in confidence he considers Mr. Lynch an acquisition to the Society of the Cathedral
4: Clothes. Oh, did he? Well, I wish he hadn't.
3: Why do you keep on refusing to meet Mr. Lynch, my lord?
4: Because, Newt, when someone like that...
3: You mean someone rich?
4: When someone like that, Newt, moves into our society, someone we've never met, if we all flock round him, people notice. And as they're always eager to criticize the church, they soon start saying unkind things about our motives.
3: You're afraid people will say you're after his money?
4: Not afraid for myself, Newt, no. You know that I am not one to care what people say about me, but I do care for the good name of the church.
3: Oh, well, of course, I understand, my lord.
4: Yeah, well, I'm glad you do, Newt.
3: Shall I go and answer the door, my lord?
4: No, I'll go. I think it's something that I've been waiting for.
3: Ah, well, in that case, I'll get on with my German.
1: Wie geht es Ihnen, meine Dame?
3: Wie geht es Ihnen, meine Dame?
2: Wie geht es Ihnen, mein Herr?
3: Wie geht es Ihnen, mein Herr?
4: No.
3: Ja, I mean, my lord.
4: Come along, help me carry these two boxes. boxes into the study.
3: Crikey, Moses. What are they, my lord?
4: Oh, they're something I've always wanted, Newt. An up-to-date encyclopedia. Now, come on. You take that box, right, man?
3: Ooh!
4: And I'll take this one.
3: Ooh!
4: They're heavy, aren't they?
3: Oh, I don't know. I've carried heavier things than this, my lord.
4: Have you? Oh, well, in that case, you can carry this one as well. Come along, Newt. No, it's perfectly all right, Newt. Come along. The door's open.
3: Just mind the chair, Newt.
4: That's right. Now, come along. Splendid. Put them down on the desk. Oh, now, let's see.
3: But where did you buy these, my lord?
4: Last week, Newt, a brochure arrived describing them and pointing out how important it is to have a really efficient storehouse of information that one can consult at any time. Look, look, here we are. The New Empire Book of Knowledge. What do you think of that?
3: Very nice, but do you really need these, my lord? After all, you've got the ones in the bookcase.
4: Oh, they're no good, Newt. They're all out of date.
3: But weren't these very expensive? Sets like these are usually at least a couple of £100.
4: Well, that's just it, Newt. These were only £97.50.
3: Oh, are they second hand?
4: Oh, really, Newt, of course not. They're brand spanking new.
3: Where will you put them?
4: Here, Newt, on these shelves. I've already cleared a space. Come on, let's put them up.
3: All right, my lord. It was lucky you happened to have £97.50 to spare, wasn't it, my lord?
4: Oh, my dear Newt, I have never had £97.50 to spare.
3: Then where did you get the money?
4: From the bishop's fund.
3: Oh, I thought you'd bought them for yourself.
4: No, no, Newt. They are an investment for my successors.
3: Ah, but I thought the bishop's fund was rather low, my lord. You said the other day it was down to a bare £100.
4: That's quite right, Newt. And now it's down to an even barer £2.50. Oh, don't they look handsome?
3: They do indeed, my lord.
4: Now, Newt, ask me a question.
3: Me, my lord? What sort of question?
4: Any sort of question you like, Newt.
3: Ah. Well, will it be all right for me to pop down to the travel agent and buy my ticket?
4: I don't mean that sort of question. I mean something that will test the efficiency of these books.
3: Oh, I see. Yes. I know. There was something in this competition. Wait a minute. Here we are.
4: Yes. Yes, Newt, come along. What was it?
3: It's in the section on gardening. What is the botanical name for lady's slipper?
4: Ah, and you don't know?
3: No, my lord.
4: Then let us see what the New Empire Book of Knowledge can tell us. Now, come along, let's see. La Tenu. Ah, that's the one, that's the one. Let's see now. This ladybird. Here we are. Lady's slipper. Now, you see, Newt, how much easier life becomes when one has a really efficient set of reference books. You might have been puzzling over this for years.
3: Yes, I'm sure I should have done, my lord. What does it say?
4: Lady's slipper. See under botanical name.
3: Not too helpful, is it, my lord?
4: Oh, my dear Newt, the compilers of these volumes may surely be permitted to assume that a certain level of intelligence is in their reader.
3: You mean they expect us to know the botanical name for Lady's Slipper?
4: Well, yes, of course, Newt.
3: Then, please, could you tell me what it is, my lord?
4: Ah, yes. Would you go and see who that is?
5: Good morning, Archdeacon.
6: Oh, morning, Newt. Is the bishop in?
3: Yes, he's in the study. Won't you come in?
6: Oh, thank you.
3: Archdeacon?
6: Yes, Newt?
3: Do you know anything about Lady's Slippers?
6: I say, steady on.
3: The Archdeacon, my lord.
4: Ah, Henry, come along in.
6: Thank you, Bishop.
4: Henry, what have you got there under your arm?
6: Just my bathing trunks.
4: Your bathing trunks?
6: Yes, I've been for a dip.
4: What, in the municipal baths, Henry?
6: No, across the road.
3: Oh, at Mr. Lynch's house, Archdeacon.
6: That's right, Newt.
4: He hasn't put a swimming pool in that beautiful old garden.
6: Yes, Bishop, it's cheered it up no end.
4: Oh. Go and answer the door, would you, Newt?
3: Very well, my lord.
4: Have a glass of sherry, Henry.
6: Oh, better not, Bishop.
4: Really, Henry, are you sure?
6: Yes, Bishop. I've just had a pims by the pool.
4: Oh.
3: Good evening, my lord.
7: Good morning, my lord. Archdeacon.
4: Good morning, Dean.
6: Good morning, Dean.
7: Well, my lord, the guttering appeal has reached its target. The builders started work this morning, and the first plastic gutter will be up by lunchtime.
4: Yes, I'm sure you are to be congratulated, Dean.
7: We are all to be congratulated, my lord. I could certainly not have undertaken such a task without the help and support I received from you and the other guarantors.
4: Guarantors? What guarantors?
7: Ah, I see you have forgotten the dinner at the Mitre Hotel with which we launched the appeal last year.
4: Well, of course I haven't. Why should I have forgotten it?
7: Frankly, my lord, because there was a regrettably high incidence of overindulgence that evening.
6: I didn't notice anything, Dean.
7: That doesn't surprise me, Archdeacon.
4: I seem to remember you asking me to share a bottle of wine with you, Dean.
7: Half a bottle, my lord.
4: Oh, was it?
7: Between four of us. To celebrate your decision.
4: What decision?
7: Personally, to guarantee the appeal in the sum of £100 in case it should not reach its target.
4: I did. I agreed to act as guarantor.
7: Then you have forgotten.
4: What? Oh, no. Now that you mention it, I do have a vague recollection of signing something for you at the dinner.
7: It was a fine and noble gesture, my lord.
4: Oh, thank you, Dean. How very gracious.
3: Well, you must be relieved. The appeal has reached its target.
4: Not at all, Newt, not at all. You don't suppose I would undertake to be a guarantor without being prepared to face the consequences, Newt?
7: I'm relieved to hear you say that, my lord.
4: Why, Dean?
7: Because I have come to ask you for your check.
4: What check?
7: For £100, my lord. I've come to collect it.
4: But you don't need it if you've reached your target.
7: Indeed, I do. It makes up the sum.
4: What? Do you mean to say you've included the guarantor's money in order to reach the target?
7: Certainly, my lord. Otherwise, we couldn't begin the works.
4: But the report in the Gazette doesn't say anything about needing to use the guarantor's money, Dean.
7: Naturally, I wished to promote confidence.
4: Oh, Dean, I'm surprised at you. To conceal the true state of the appeal like that is most dishonest.
7: Indeed it is not, my lord. Mr. Lynch assures me that it is perfectly usual practice in business.
4: For how long, Dean, have we at St. Ogg's taken the practices of business as a model for our conduct?
7: Not for long enough, my lord. Had we done so, we should not now be in the financial difficulties we are. So, my lord, may I have your check?
4: Oh, well, I'm very sorry, Dean, but the more I think about it, you know, I don't really remember agreeing to be a guarantor.
7: Indeed, my lord, as I feared, the wine has affected your memory.
4: Frankly, Dean, I might say the same to you.
7: What?
4: Well, I mean, you can't be certain that you didn't imagine the whole thing.
7: As it happens, I can. I took the precaution of seeing that all the guarantors gave their agreement in writing. These forms are in the appeal file and can be produced.
4: Oh, can they? Oh, well, Dean, I'm afraid I must ask you to wait for payment.
7: How long do you wish me to wait?
4: Well, frankly, for as long as possible.
7: Oh, well, very well, my lord. I'll come back in half an hour.
4: Half an hour? Can't you wait longer than that?
7: Well, I might make it three quarters. But beyond that would be cutting things fine.
4: Cutting what things fine?
7: My arrangement to pay the builder a substantial sum at 12 o'clock noon today.
4: And you're relying on my £100 for this?
7: Yes, my lord. I shall return in 40 minutes with the form you signed. And now, if you will excuse me, I must go and see how the work is progressing.
4: Oh, do, Dean, do. And I hope it gives you great satisfaction.
7: I'm sure it will, my lord. My lord, I am not a vain man, but I must confess it pleases me to think that I shall be remembered as the dean who fitted the cathedral with plastic gutters.
8: Good morning, my lord.
6: Oh, Bishop, what will you do, my lord?
4: I've no idea. How on earth can I find £100 in half an hour?
3: I suppose you could approach Lady Hawley, my lord.
4: Lady Hawley? Nuked? No, she was at the dinner. She's almost certainly a guarantor herself. Of course, there's old Lord Ringmould.
6: He was there too, Bishop.
4: Was he, Henry? I wonder if he escaped the dean's clutches.
6: Not a chance. Not in the state he was in.
4: Really, I'm bound to say, I think the dean behaved disgracefully, taking advantage of the relaxed atmosphere of that dinner to trick people.
3: But who will you ask to help you, my lord?
4: I don't know, Newt. Unless, of course, Newt,
3: But I've only got £20, my lord. I need that for Obamagar. I couldn't possibly...
4: Oh,
3: I
4: mean, yes, all right, of course, yes.
6: I think I'll be off.
4: No. No, Henry, don't go. I didn't really expect you to help, Henry, no. But can't you think of someone?
6: Frankly, yes, Bishop.
4: You can?
3: Oh, so can I, my lord.
4: Who?
3: Mr. Lynch, my lord.
4: Really, look, ask a stranger for £100, a newcomer to the close, a rich man who I haven't even met.
6: You don't have to ask him to give it, Bishop.
3: No, my lord, you need only ask for a loan.
4: No, it's out of the question.
3: Then what will you do, my lord?
4: Well, I shall have to sell something.
6: Something worth £100, Bishop?
4: Yes, you're right, Henry. I don't think I've got anything that's worth £100.
3: Yes, you have, my lord. The books.
6: What are they, Bishop?
4: Oh, Henry, it's something I've wanted all my life. A work I can consult whenever I need information. A new and up-to-date set of encyclopedia.
6: Why not consult them now, Bishop?
4: What about, Henry?
6: Where to find £100.
4: Oh. Oh, I suppose you're both right. I shall have to sell them. Let me see, the publishers of the New European Publishing Company, 215 Station Approach Hove.
3: If you like, I'll ring them, my lord.
4: Oh, all right. Note, I suppose you'd better. No, I won't. Nothing will induce me to part with them.
3: Oh, wait a minute, I'll answer that. The Palace of St. Ogg's Bishop's Chaplain speaking. Yes, Dean? Oh, yes. Yes, very well, I'll tell his lordship.
4: What did he want?
3: Just, he's not coming to collect the money after all.
4: He's not? There you are, Henry. What did I say? I knew it would have been a mistake to sell my books.
3: No, he's sending the builder instead.
4: He's doing what?
3: He said it would save time if you gave him the money direct.
4: Oh, and what about this form I'm supposed to have signed? I thought he was going to bring it to show me.
3: He says he will give it to the builder. What will he do now, my lord?
4: Do, Newt, what do you think we're going to do? You're going to ring the New European Publishing Company.
3: Right, my lord. I'll just get through to them.
4: Oh, really? Come on, Henry. Help me put them back in these boxes.
6: How long have you had them, Bishop?
4: About 10 minutes. Oh, really? No, Henry, it's heartbreaking. The thing I need above everything else, really up-to-date information.
6: Are you sure it is up-to-date, Bishop?
4: Well, of course it is. Any work this size takes a while to prepare, and there's bound to be a certain time lag. Why do you ask?
6: Because it says here, published in 1920.
4: 1920?
6: Yes, I suppose that's the time lag.
4: Oh.
3: I've got the publishers on the line, my lord. Do you want to speak to them personally?
4: I most certainly do, Newt. Hello. This is the Bishop of St. Ogg's speaking. Yes. I recently purchased the New European Book of Knowledge from you, and I am extremely displeased to find that they are out of date. Yes, they were printed in 1920. But, my dear sir, in your brochure, you described them as being just published. I see.
6: What do you say, Bishop?
4: It seems the brochure was printed in 1920. All the same, I must insist you refund my money. Against your principles? I can tell you, sir, it is against my principles to pay £97.50 for a set of out-of-date reference books. Eh? What do you mean that's only the first installment? Another £97.50 within 6 months? But this is disgraceful. Oh, yes, it may be good business from your point of view, but morally, let me tell you...
3: What's the matter, my lord?
4: He's rung off. Now what am I going to do?
6: You'd better phone Lynch, Bishop. It's your only hope.
3: Yes, my lord, let me get through.
4: Oh, I suppose so, Newt. To ask him for money like this is just the very thing that I didn't want to do. Quickly, Henry, before Newt gets through, tell me, what sort of a man is he?
6: I don't know, Bishop. I've never met him.
3: But you've just been swimming in his pool, Archdeacon.
6: Yes, but he wasn't there.
4: Then who was?
6: Just his wife.
4: Really, what a pity.
6: Oh, I wouldn't say that.
3: Hello. Oh, is that Mrs. Lynch? Yes, this is the Bishop's chaplain speaking. Yes. The bishop was wondering if your husband would care to call and see him. Well, as soon as possible, really. He is. How funny. Yes, I'll certainly tell his lordship. Yes. I do hope that I'll meet you soon, too. Yes, I've heard all about you.
4: Never mind about all that. No.
3: Yes, well, I must go now. Goodbye.
4: Is he coming?
3: Yes, he was coming anyway.
4: He was? You mean he intended to call upon me uninvited?
3: No, my lord. The dean had asked him to call.
4: The dean? Why did the dean want him to call on me?
3: To collect the £100. It seems it's one of his firms putting up the plastic guttering.
4: What do you mean? Lynch is the dean's builder. But I can't ask him to lend me money to pay himself.
3: That'll be him now, my lord.
4: Oh, Henry, what can I do?
6: You'd better tell him the truth, Bishop.
4: Yes, but it's too humiliating.
3: Shall I let him in, my lord?
4: Yes, Newt, I suppose so.
3: And my lord,
4: What is it?
3: Well, if I don't go to the travel agent and pay for my ticket, I shan't be able to go to Oberammergau this evening. I realize it's not the best time to mention it.
4: On the contrary, Newt, it's the perfect time.
3: You mean I can go?
4: No, I mean you can give me the money.
3: Crikey, Moses.
4: Yes, something on account, Newt. That'll keep him quiet and give us time to think. Come on, Newt. Come on, hand it over.
3: But I need the money now.
4: And don't you think I do?
3: But, my lord, I really don't think this is fair.
4: Of course it isn't, Newt. It's business. Oh. Now, let me see. 18, 19, 20. Oh, thank you, Newt, thank you. Now, let us all go and let him in.
8: Good morning. May I see the Bishop of St. Ogg?
4: It's dear to me, my dear sir. Come in, come in.
8: Thank you. I was afraid you might not be at home.
4: Oh, on the contrary, as you can see, I and my staff are here. Now, do you know my archdeacon and my chaplain?
8: Pleased to meet you.
9: Good morning.
8: So my visit isn't a surprise?
4: Not entirely. No, sir. A case of their sound is gone out into all lands. Now, do come into the study and sit down.
8: Thank you. Now, we can discuss the mummy.
4: Oh, yes, I see you're not one to beat about the bush. But won't you at least sit down first?
8: Thank you. Yes, I take it that this is your name and your address and your handwriting?
4: Yeah, well, yes, it's my name and address, but it's Newt's handwriting.
8: What?
4: Newt, did you sign this form?
3: No, my lord, I didn't. I must have done, Newt.
4: No. It's your writing. This could explain it, you know, Henry. I didn't think I agreed to be a guarantor.
8: Are you suggesting this gentleman signed in your name, my lord?
3: I'd never do that, my lord.
4: Well, he must have done.
8: Oh, we get a lot of this sort of thing. People do it because they think it'll bring them luck. Of course, we could claim it invalidates the competition and refuse to pay out. But we are usually prepared to be tolerant.
4: Competition? Pay out? What's all this about?
8: The Everybody's Mother magazine's bouncing baby competition, of course.
4: You won it.
8: I have.
3: Crikey Moses.
4: Newt, do you know something about this?
3: Me, my lord? Was it something to do with, different ways of folding a baby's, serviette?
8: 6 ways to fold a nappy. That's right.
3: Oh. Yes, my lord. I'm afraid I had a rather long way to the dentist.
4: But what do you know about folding nappies, Newt?
3: Nothing, my lord. But I always came top in geometry.
4: Really, Newt? What a time for this to happen. I'm very sorry. There seems to be some mistake. I'm terribly sorry you've been troubled. Now, do let me show you out.
8: Oh, don't you want the prize, then?
4: No. Well, at least, what is it?
8: Well, there's a choice. You can have a 2-year supply of tin baby food from a leading maker.
4: Well, no, I don't think really that would be of much use to me.
8: Or there's a complete Stork's Visit nursery, including one of the new Nazareth's cots.
4: Oh, no. Again, I don't really think I should ever use it.
8: Well, it's got all the bidding with it, and it's on lockers.
4: Yes, even so.
8: Or you can just take the money.
4: The money? How much money?
8: £100.
3: Oh, Bishop. Oh, my lord.
4: Yes, I'll take that, please.
8: Oh, well, you'll have to sign here.
4: I'll sign anywhere.
8: One moment.
4: What's wrong?
8: Did you say this gentleman signed the entry form?
3: Yes, I'm afraid I did.
8: Oh, well then, would you mind signing the receipt, sir, to keep our record straight?
3: No, of course.
8: Just sign Cuthbert Heaver.
3: May I, my lord?
4: Oh, yes, you certainly may, Newt.
8: And here's the cheque for £100 from Everybody's Mother.
4: Oh, thank you. I will have that.
8: But this gentleman entered the competition, my lord.
4: And this cheque is made out to me. Thank you. Now, Newt, if you just show this dear gentleman out, I don't want to rush you, but I am expecting a visitor.
3: If you just come this way.
1: Thank you. Good day, gentlemen, and congratulations to you both.
8: Oh, thank you very much.
7: Ah, yes.
1: I hope you don't mind my intrusion.
4: No. We're just showing this gentleman out.
7: Yes, of course. Goodbye, Mr.
1: I'm everybody's mother. Goodbye.
4: I thought you weren't coming to collect the money yourself, Dean.
7: I haven't come to collect it, my lord.
4: Oh, why not?
7: It seems that you did not agree to become a guarantor for the guttering appeal after all.
4: What?
7: Looking through the guarantor's forms, I see that although one is made out for you, you have not actually signed it. I can't think why you didn't. I fully intended you should.
3: The wine must have weakened your vigilance, Dean.
7: Half a bottle, Newt. Shared between four.
6: The other three must have had a thin time.
7: What was that, Archdeacon?
6: I said things have turned out fine.
7: Indeed they have not, Archdeacon. I now have to find an extra £100.
4: Oh, well, I'm very sorry, Dean, but the bishop's fund is very low at present.
7: Low? How low?
4: Well, it's down to £2.50. You see, I bought these books.
7: Books? What books?
3: The New European Book of Knowledge.
7: They look expensive.
4: They certainly were, Dean.
7: My lord, would you consider letting me have these books as your contribution to the appeal?
4: Well, yes, Dean, but what will you do with them?
7: I shall sell them, my lord.
3: You can't do that, Dean. It's illegal.
7: Illegal? Why?
3: His lordship hasn't paid for them.
7: I thought you said you had.
4: Well, of course I have, Dean. It's just I have not paid the last installment.
7: I will pay that for you.
4: No, Dean. I couldn't possibly let you do that.
7: I insist, my lord.
4: No, Dean, you'd better have this check instead.
7: No, my lord. You said you need that for the bishop's fund. I insist that you let me take these books as your contribution to the appeal.
4: Oh, well, Dean, I mean, if you insist... What can I say?
7: Nothing, my lord. You must accept with a good grace the loss of these expensive books in a good cause.
4: Very well, Dean. My chaplain will help you carry them.
3: Will I, my lord?
4: Go on, Luke, do as I say.
3: Oh, very well, my lord.
7: Help me with this box, Newt.
3: My word, they're heavy, aren't they, Dean?
7: I don't know. I've carried heavier things than this, Newt.
3: Have you? Yeah. Well, in that case... You can carry this other box as well.
7: Yes, but I can't manage it.
3: Don't worry, Dean. The door's open. Just by the chair. That's right. There you go.
4: That's killed two birds with one stone, Henry.
3: Oh, but my lord, isn't it rather dishonest?
4: Well, Newt, this morning I might have agreed with you. But after all I've learnt from the Dean, I now see that it is simply good business.
3: Is it, my lord? On what principle?
4: The principle that no matter who gets trampled on in the process, one should turn loss into profit.
3: Well, in that case, may I have my £120 back?
4: Oh, you learn quickly, Newt. Very well, here you are.
3: Danke, my lord. I've just got time to go down to the travel agent and buy my ticket.
4: Are you going by coach, Newt?
3: Of course not, Archdeacon. I shall take the jumbo jet to Munich, staying a couple of nights in Oberammergau. Then I thought I'd go down and have a look at Venice, Assisi, Florence, Rome, the Colosseum, Naples, Paris on the way home.
0: In that episode of All Gas and Gators, the parts were played as follows. The Archdeacon, Robertson Hare, the Bishop, William Mervyn, the Dean, John Barron, the Chaplain, Jonathan Cecil, the man from Everybody's Mother, Billy Milton. The Bishop Takes Up Business was written for television and adapted for radio by Pauline Devaney and Edwin Apps. The program was produced by John Dias.

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1: Amanda Iannucci's Charm Offensive, presented by Amanda Iannucci.
2: Hello, and welcome back to Charm Offensive, the programme that's an anagram of man's chive offer. And interesting fact this, it was actually chives that Dutch settlers first offered to natives in return for the land that we now know as Dundee. And it's been a week dominated by magnificent sporting highs and lows, all summed up by the new name for Mars Bars, which is Kick Ronaldo in the Face. That spirit certainly caught on because, inspired by David Walliams swimming the English Channel for charity, Wayne Rooney said he's going to be going on a fun run to Lisbon. At least he says it will be fun. To make the run harder, Wayne Rooney will be carrying in each hand a hammer. And joining me on Charm Offensive this week, please welcome Mark Watson, Simon Evans and Stuart Lee. Okay, so as I said, David Walliams came up with another repulsive Little Britain character this week. A bloke who enjoys swimming through turds towards the French. So, time to ask our panel whether they sponsored themselves to get here, and how did they get on?
3: Well, this is probably the right moment to explain why I am sitting here this evening in a tub full of baked beans. And, I actually crossed the channel on a raft of poo earlier this week myself. I didn't intend to, just went for a swim off Brighton Beach, but that's how it ended up. Yeah.
4: I swam, it's annoying, I swam across the channel dressed as David Walliams. looking back, it was probably the worst time I could have chosen to do it. Completely overshadowed by the real David Walliams doing the same thing. So there's hardly any sponsorship or media interest.
5: I've decided to fly to Calais on the back of a goose while smeared with the grease of David Walliams.
3: Yeah.
5: It won't raise any money, but it will raise awareness of that issue.
3: He used fat that was from a goose that had already been killed for its liver anyway, so it was completely...
5: Yeah, it was completely hygiene, although... I did watch the goose being killed for its liver, and I was aroused whilst that So that takes the sound edge off. Difficult to decide if that's the kind of thing that has to be cut, isn't it? Because it doesn't use foul language, but it is an offensive idea.
2: No. If we keep mentioning goose arousal throughout the show...
5: Yeah, no choice.
3: What about if it's sponsored goose arousal? If everyone here now agrees to give 10p for every mention of goose arousal.
2: Yeah. If anyone in the audience feels the urge to cough, could they cough like this? Goose arousal!
5: There's always been a relationship, hasn't there, between comedy character acting and endurance swimming.
4: This is just the latest.
2: I think that's a relationship you're about to explore.
5: No, you'll remember that Dick Emery could famously hold his breath for 4 hours underwater. And that Paul Squire was part squid.
2: But Dick Emery could only do that after he died. When he was buried at sea.
5: Yeah. And whilst blacked up.
2: To blend in with,
5: goose arousal.
2: Ronnie Corbett's going to climb Bruce Forsyth. Look out for that.
3: Watch your footing on the top, that's my advice.
2: Well, we'll move on to a round called Bring Me the Eyelid of Cristiano Ronaldo. Referring to the now notorious wink Ronaldo made to his teammates when he persuaded the ref to send off Wayne Rooney. And the extraordinary statement made by Alan Shearer in the BBC's World Cup analysis afterwards, which was that Wayne Rooney should, quote, stick one on him in training. And he didn't mean a kiss. He meant a big potato-shaped head. So, my question is, were any of you whipped up into a hate-spattered frenzy by this BBC-approved appeal for you to commit violence on another man? Or were you, like me, not rising to this childish bait because you've suddenly realised you're now very Italian?
4: I haven't seen it yet. I've got it all on video, so don't tell me anything else. I have to keep doing this. I haven't watched the last election yet, so every time someone says the Prime Minister, I have to go, la, la, la.
5: I'm not interested in football as a sport. So your question that you've asked me is of no interest to me. But what I,
4: that's a promising tack.
5: Why? I like the way that they do a lot more coverage now of the managers and the coaches.
2: Yes.
5: They're like creating a kind of dramatic subplot. Yes. And it's almost as if, particularly, managers from developing countries look right, as the team does worse, they have to stand on the touchline gesturing more and saying things like, do what I told you to do before, so that when they get home, they won't be shot in the head by a gambling cartel. And Sven has chosen not to do that. He kind of sits.
2: He's more
5: calmly.
2: Mysterious, isn't he?
5: But that other little bloke who's going to take over.
2: Yes.
5: What's he called?
4: McLaren.
5: Yeah, he like acts up, doesn't he? He's like making notes and stuff. Trying to show you that he could do it really well. If he was left.
2: What's he writing on his
3: back? I think it's just marking Theo Walcott's homework, isn't he? That was part of the...
2: Should we bring him down now before he's become manager? Should we do that British thing of not even building him up to knock him down, just knock him down?
4: Yeah.
2: Knock him down when he's down.
4: Saves a lot of time, doesn't it? Yeah.
5: I think immediately his face should be printed in a tabloid newspaper superimposed over a root vegetable. It's never too soon for that to happen.
2: The question is which root vegetable?
4: Yeah, they're running out.
2: We've had turnip. Have we had carrot?
3: Well, we had Swede as well, presumably, with Ericsson, although they didn't use it. Maybe it was too obvious. I don't know. It's too easy. It's route one. We're not going to do that. Yeah.
4: McLaren's not a million miles away from being a beetroot, is he? If you think about it, it's permanently purple.
3: More of a radish, really. There's a more furious rosy glow rather than a deep burgundy hue, I would say. It sounds like I've overly studied the root vegetables.
4: Yeah. We're now sorting out the men from the boys in terms of who's got an allotment and who's just bluffing.
5: This is the kind of football conversation. I live in fear of being asked by barbers or cab drivers for opinions about football. But to find myself here on Radio 4 saying, which root vegetable most resembles the future manager of England? Yes. I can cope with that. And in fact, next time a cab driver turns around to me and says, what do you think of the game tonight? I'll go, I don't know, but I think McLaren is like a carrot.
3: I think when he said, Shearer said stick one on him, it may have been a completely innocent suggestion that he play in goal next time around, because he's a bit of a diver.
2: All right, so legally it wasn't...
3: Yeah. Or maybe stick one on him would be a little rosette saying, I cheated at the World Cup.
4: I think Lineker, Gary Lineker would never have allowed it a few years ago. I think he's got a lot nastier, Lineker.
5: Lineker was a moral footballer, but an immoral man.
3: No, he wasn't a very moral footballer. He was a goal hanger, wasn't he, really?
4: I think he was never booked. He was never booked in his career.
3: I've never been booked whilst playing for England either. I mean,
5: I think Lineker was a sinister figure, because he chose to advertise crisps. Mm. And, you know, we now know from the scientific breakthroughs that have been made in the last few years that crisps are actually bad for children. They make them fat. That can lead...
4: There was no way we could have known
3: Lineker
4: that.
3: Lineker helped his porn.
5: But Lineker chose to...
3: He was at that time when Chris were regarded as being one of the five major food groups.
5: I know.
2: Okay, well, as I mentioned earlier, I managed to get over any national disappointment by suddenly remembering I was Italian. And throughout the show, I'll be getting in touch with my Italian roots. Listeners at home will hear what that sounds like, because it will go something like this. Whenever you hear that sound, it'll indicate that we've gone all Italian. And you'll know that we've taken the roof off the studio, we're sitting outside in a piazza, enjoying a coffee and a cappuccino, just letting the day...
3: A coffee and a cappuccino, you are enormously Italian, aren't you?
2: Oh, yes. For that, you need this. This is great, I've got this machine here, it's a pad thing.
4: Everyone who's Italian gets given one of these at birth.
2: All sorts of buttons on it. I feel like a sort of comical Stephen Hawking. I can just... I can press. Listen to that.
5: These all appear to be variations on the theme from El Dorado.
2: So we'll be having little Italian moments where we want to carry on the discussion, but in a slightly Italian way, sort of sitting up, let the day drift by, but we sit and watch small-town corruption. I've got some Italian delicacies with me here as well, which we're going to circulate as well. Just a little part of the show that whenever the Italian music comes on, we've got... basically, it's just bits of raw meat, but it's prosciutto, salamis... And,
5: it's in this really hot night, on this really hot studio, what I really wanted was a plate of sweating raw meat. Can people see that? There's a piece of transparent sausage meat here. I'm going to wear.
4: Yeah, it comes with a transparent pig.
2: It's a slice of David Walliams. Now then, Scotland. I used to be Scottish before I became very Italian. How I miss that country, a land of misty rivers flowing in broth and whose national dress is Scotch tape. A country that invented television in batter and who's now the subject of a quaint racist attack by David Cameron, who suggested this week that Scottish MPs shouldn't vote on legislation that affects just England. So, Lummi, a charm offensive amici, where do you stand on how this lovely, forgotten little land should be treated?
5: Well, I agree with him. What do you think of that? I think that the English should only vote on Scottish matters and that the Scottish should only vote on English matters. Yeah. And it would be like mutually assured destruction. And then, you know, if the English tried to pass a law saying that all Scottish people should have a picture of Admiral Nelson tattooed on their face, yes, then the Scots could say yeah, and then you're going to have to only eat Scottish food. And there would be like a balance, like Solomon and the baby.
4: Yes. It'd be a bit like the day they had the Comic Relief once where people swapped jobs.
6: Mm. Yes.
4: Did that happen or did I dream it? I think I dreamt it. What an idea, though.
5: Well, what I don't understand is what it means by that Scots should not be allowed to vote on matters that concern only the English. Mm. So what are matters that concern only the English? I'm asking you, as
3: England.
5: A Scot.
2: No, I'm not. It's a very good
5: just
2: point.
5: Curious.
2: It was a very good point. What would make it better is just a little drizzle of olive oil.
5: You know that, like a Scotch egg, right?
2: What's that? Yes.
5: What is a Scotch egg? You're Scottish. What is a Scotch egg?
2: It's an egg encased in a sort of Chernobyl-esque concrete arrangement of flour and some orange stuff that...
5: Yeah. Mm. So what's the whole deal?
2: I'm not sure is the answer. I really do not know.
5: It's an egg in sausage meat.
2: Oh, right. Is that what it is?
5: Basically.
2: My God, that's disgusting.
5: I know. They thought, an egg on its own, that's not nice enough. Cover it in sausage meat and batter. Then it will be a delicacy. But what I want to know is, does batter and sausage meat define something as being Scottish? If that is the case, then what is the Scottish Parliament? Is that like an ordinary Parliament, like ours, the best one? But encased in sausage meat and batter.
3: This is the difference between the word Scottish and the word Scotch, and the Scottish people get quite upset if you call them Scotch, and that's why, it's because you're saying that they're encased in batter and sausage meat.
5: Also, that's what gives the whiskey its unique taste.
3: Absolutely. A bit peaty. I'm getting a little bit of flint and a huge mouthful of rancid sausage meat.
2: So Sean Connery is a sort of Roger Moore in batter.
3: Only in hindsight, obviously.
2: Only in hindsight, yeah. A retrospective battered Roger Moore, if you will.
5: And yet, ironically, he was the best James Bond, exactly. Despite that handicap.
3: Well, those...
2: I think, you know, like in Wales, you have road signs in two languages. Mm. I think they should have that in Scotland, because if you grow up in Scotland, there's two things you're taught. One is, we'll never get through to the World Cup, and the other is, how to do Sean Connery. Right. Which is, you know, so you have great games playing, you know, what's Sean Connery's favourite actress? Shishi Spacek. And, you know, what's his favourite poet? Siegfried Sassoon. And I think you should have...
4: Those days must have flown by.
2: Yeah. I think you should have road signs in Scotland that give the speed limits in English, 60, and Sean, 60.
3: The trouble is we've sort of paused halfway through a devolutionary process, haven't we? We're like a stegosaurus now with, you know, which had a proper brain in its head and then another smaller brain in its arse just for waggling its tail with, and that's roughly what we have. Administratively speaking, now, isn't it, in this country?
2: Hang on, we have to decide. Time out here. I'm just doing that to calm everyone down. Are you equating the Scottish Parliament, which...
3: I leave it to your audience to decide which brain is which.
2: Well, we then come on to the vexed...

0: Because I think this is the only country, I think, in the world that doesn't know what it's called. Is it the United Kingdom? Is it Great Britain? Is it the UK? Is it England? Is it the British Isles? I think we should settle this matter once and for all through proper constitutional channels, which is...
1: Tesco. How about that?
0: Call it Tesco.
1: Tesco, yeah. Just be done with it.
2: I think it should be called Poundland.
0: The United States of Dame Judi Dench.
2: What makes you think of the name of a person? Oh, you could have got Ian Harris. Yeah. You thought in Britain, Ian Harris, and in the United Nations it would be addressed as Mr. Harris.
1: But who could call us Ian? Almost no one in the world.
0: Well, America. But when it's split up into bits of it, want to be called Ian, and the other bits want to be called Harris, and Ian would support any team that isn't Harris.
2: Yeah. Usual fragmentation would occur.
3: Friendly states would call us Harrow, or the Hammeister, or something.
0: Okay, to help resolve this matter of what on earth we're called, I'm going to ask the Charm Offensive audience to come up with a name for this country. Now, in the past, this island race has had its land's name determined by the confluence of two millennia of history, but today, could we keep it to 10 minutes? So in 10 minutes, we'll read out the best titles and vote on a winner.
1: Which country are they going to name, though? England, or the UK, or the British Isles, or Great Britain?
0: Pull at that thread and the whole world unravels.
2: Okay.
0: Well, they're all deciding our fate. We're going to hurriedly push on to a round called I'm Going to Have to Hurry You, I'm John Humphreys. And I need to go to the toilet. And it's concerned with being left behind. Are you behind 3 series of 24 and all 10 assistants of Doctor Who? Have you managed to catch up on all the West Wings, or are you still back at the series where they had Lincoln? In our age of more and more things to watch, are you, like me, behind on absolutely everything so that in the end you will end up lapping yourself? Mark, are you behind?
3: I'm hugely. Well, I've already said that I haven't been able to watch any of the elections. I've got those backed up. I've actually got the whole of TV in a box set ready to watch. And it's just a question of, so I've never been able to. I think everyone, that, you know, like reading week at university, yes. I think there should be a national period where we don't have to do anything else. We're all allowed to just catch up on things we haven't seen. And maybe you can have a test at the end of it, but just 6 weeks or something. Yeah. I don't want to see the economy crippled, but if we just set aside 6 weeks...
0: I've actually a small crime, you know, so no one is hurt. But it's serious enough to go to something like an open prison for about 6 months.
3: Yeah.
0: Because then it could just take lots of books.
3: It'd be great.
0: Computer fraud or something. You know, insurance.
3: We've all fantasised about a year banged up.
0: Yes. With Jonathan Aitken.
2: These days, the prisons are like 5-star hotels.
3: Yeah, that's right.
1: You might find the library doesn't run to all the ladies' box sets. That would be really frustrating for you then. With
3: they don't take box sets off you when you go into prison, do they? They're one of the things that you're allowed to take in.
2: What disappoints me is that I haven't seen, like, loads of classic HBO series. I haven't watched all three of The Godfather or Citizen Kane or whatever, but due to a mixture of mild alcoholism and insomnia and what gets on TV late at night when you're awake, I have seen the Lewis Collins films Who Dares Wins 8 times. So that is time I'll never get back.
0: No. Yeah. Do you want that time back? Do you feel resentful of what Lewis
2: Collins... I do. Collins I resent did? Lewis Collins personally for it. And I've written to him asking how he's going to reimburse me. He stayed strangely silent on the subject of that. But it does make you think. When you think, I've watched that 8 times, all these things I haven't seen. Mm-hmm. Where did all the time go? Where did it go? And how did I come... To be 38 here tonight, and all these things have passed, and I don't know what they are, and I don't know about football. I don't know what the East Lothian question is, but there are people in this room that want my opinions about things. I'm being asked these questions.
3: This is called a midlife crisis, everyone.
2: I don't know how it came to be here.
0: Would you like some ciabatta? To get back to the topic in hand, which was wasting our time.
2: Yes.
1: Leibniz. Have you heard of him?
0: Leibniz.
1: I read it reading years ago. He was the last man who knew everything. He was up to speed on everything.
3: Oh, Leibniz knew everything?
1: Yeah, apparently. And invented calculus as well.
3: I think he could invent a great many things if he knew everything. He should have given us something like an easy way to peel an orange or something. What about those people you can text 6336 and they do claim to know everything? They can't answer any question.
2: Yeah. Have you ever done that? I did that.
3: I have done it, yeah.
2: What was the last thing you asked them?
3: I asked them the whereabouts of an Italian restaurant, a specific restaurant that I was looking for. And

0: Hey. And to be fair, they did know it, so I assume they probably do know everything else.
1: Oh, well, Sunday. last Sunday.
2: Perfectly reasonable sample size.
1: Last Sunday I was in a pub garden in the Cotswolds and I texted those people to ask them which year the BBC stopped broadcasting the Black and White Minstrel Show, which has come up in an argument. I was insisting it was 1982, and I was very wrong.
2: Aren't they just some people with a computer and they Google it?
0: I think they probably are.
1: It's that guy. Is he still around?
3: I texted them, who is Leibniz, and they gave me the address of an Italian restaurant.
0: It might be they just used that answer every time, and I was extremely lucky. Yeah.
1: But the interesting thing about that is that at the end of a phone line, there is a man, or a woman, claiming...
0: These days.
3: Why is she not doing the ironing? She's multitasking. Yeah.
0: I once asked a bigger question. I asked them in which year of human history most people died.
3: Oh, yes.
0: I thought maybe it would just be last year because it's always, you know, the population's always... Yeah. But I wasn't sure because there's been some awful years.
1: Do you think they thought it was vaguely sinister that you would ring up and ask that? I mean, they probably normally get people asking them trivia and you ask them which year did most people die. If you texted me saying... Which year did most people die in? I'd text back and go, why do you ask?
0: Yeah. It's funny, actually. I did text a few people first, and no one was very forthcoming on the subject.
2: I've got to say, though, the Black and White Minstrel shows must have said a few alarm bells ringing, must it? Are you thinking, is it too late for a comeback?
3: Okay, well, in order to save time catching up on all the celebrity gossip that we have to read now, if we ever want to sound normal, we go over now to our ace celebrity gossip spotter, Vaughan Savage, who's been out celebrity gossip spotting acely for a section called Condense Celebrity Gossip News.
4: Guess what? Michael Parkinson spends his holidays working as a mercenary in the Congo. Ah, Mariah Carey demands a baby llama as part of her backstage rider so she can slit its stomach open and sleep inside it. Cool, Tom Jones sweats gravy. Yipes, Davina McCall has four spare voice boxes grown on the back of an unnamed mouse. Her tongues are being farmed in horses. Weird, Strictly Come Dancing's Bruce Forsyth's hair is real, but the rest of him is a wig. Dr. Fox isn't a real doctor, he's a git. Ooh. Eminem has bought a middle-aged Christian woman installed in his bedroom to shock first thing every morning. Heiress Paris Hilton and BBC Breakfast presenter Bill Turnbull have finally made their romance public. They were spotted on Tuesday smooching in Halfords in Welwyn Garden City. Bill picked up a bicycle pump and playfully blew Paris's hair around with it. It really looked like love was in the air. Guess what? Chris Moyles is gay. He regularly goes to gay nightclubs, meets other gay men, and has anonymous gay sexual encounters. By which I mean, of course, he's rubbish.
3: Okay, the next round's called History. Never heard of it. I was too young. And it's inspired by a campaign launched this week by Michael Palin and Stephen Fry and historians like David Starkey to encourage schools to spend more time studying history. In a campaign called Make History, Not History. So, having arrived at this present moment in history, do our panel feel that history matters?
1: Well, I think we have to be suspicious of history, because history is written by the winners. For example, I was in Sweden about 2 weeks ago, and I went to this place called Viking Island, and the guides were explaining in what they imagined was good English, but actually sounded like MTV presenters. They were explaining that the Vikings, all we know about Vikings is from Christian anti-Viking propaganda. So the Vikings never had helmets with horns on them. They also never pillaged anywhere, and they didn't do any raping either. That was exaggerated.
3: Oh, right.
1: But they did touch a nun's leg in Lindisfarne. From that, the whole myth of the Vikings, right, as we understand it, grew up.
3: What is pillaging? How do you pillage?
1: Burgling. Well, pillaging is a mixture of burglary and tilling the soil.
3: Right.
1: And basically, it's stealing...
2: Burglary on horseback, isn't it?
1: Yeah, it's stealing nutrients from the soil using a kind of very long hoe. Yeah. Then they would take those nutrients back to Sweden and grow all the rich produce that Sweden's famous for.
3: So pillaging's quite a good thing. It should be more of it in Gardener's World.
1: It wasn't so much theft as just the movement around of soil.
3: Yeah.
0: Gardener's World started off being called Titchmarsh's Pillaging Hour. Is anyone else really disappointed to hear that Vikings didn't do any of the things that we've always Normally, if you hear a story of rape is not true, you're not disappointed. But in this case, I feel...
2: Yeah.
0: I mean, if you were to go to a fancy dress party as a Viking, you'd... What would you do now?
1: Well,
0: it may happen.
3: A nice Swedish bloke just moving soil around.
0: Just go as a conscientious gardener. That's no. It's much harder to convey with a fancy dress.
1: But those are the challenges that aficionados of fancy dress have to rise to, especially as new information becomes available. What you have to understand about fancy dress, Mark, is that it's not static. It moves with the time.
3: There is indeed a whole history of fancy dress that is, runs in parallel to the dress that it's being fancy about.
1: Waiting to be uncovered, yeah. The problem with you, Mark, is you're a fancy dress purist. You want to draw a line in the sand and say that's what those costumes are.
0: Well, if someone says, oh, I'm a cowboy, I don't think it's unreasonable, they should have a hat. You'll probably tell me next they didn't have hats.
1: They didn't have hats, no.
3: Unbelievable. Interesting fact, they were scared of cows.
1: Yeah.
3: So what will be remembered from this era now?
0: I think what will be remembered by the sounds of it is Michael Palin and Stephen Fry. If they're the ones who are reforming the history syllabus, then it's all going to be about them. History lessons will be things like, once there was a man called Michael who went to all sorts of countries and was very well-mannered wherever he went. And released an extraordinary series of DVDs on the subject.
1: A man at the gym I go to knows Michael Palin's postman, and Michael Palin's postman says he's a really horrible bloke.
0: I don't...
1: It's true, how would he know? Does he accept his post in a hostile way?
3: Because Michael Palin's postman doesn't like Michael Palin, because Michael Palin's postman knows that Michael Palin is so popular that so much mail is sent to Michael Palin that Michael Palin's postman is very, very hard-working.
1: Yeah, that might be it.
0: I've never heard Michael Palin said so many times.
2: Well, he's always going to be not there, and he'll be ringing the doorbell with something he can't quite get through.
3: They'll just be piling up, because he's gone for 6 months around the Andes.
1: The irony is... The irony is Michael Palin speaks very highly of his postman.
3: Shall we find out what this country's called?
1: Yeah.
3: We've got to actually make actual history here, because this is going to be definitive somehow. So we need to collect in the bits of paper. Well, the paper's been collected in. Does anybody want any of this very, very hot cheese?
0: Yep.
3: Okay.
5: Thank you.
3: This one here. That strange sense of disappointment felt when visiting a National Trust property land.
1: Euro car park.
3: West of Wales. Should be east of Wales.
2: UK.co.uk.
5: Mark, you got anything there?
0: I don't think I've necessarily got the cream of the crop here. Boner land, for example.
2: But the Independent Republic of the Quaint.
3: And my favourite, actually, so far, which is An Audience with Guernsey. There you are. On that happy note, we leave you with this An Audience with Guernsey-ish audience. And we've just heard that J.K. Rowling has said Harry Potter will be killed in the final book by a grumbling postman with a sack full of hardbacks. Goodbye.
4: That was Amanda Iannucci's Charm Offensive, presented by Amanda Iannucci. The guests this week were Mark Watson, Simon Evans and Stuart Lee. It was written by Amanda Iannucci and John Holmes, Will Smith, Ian Martin, Nick Doody and Sean Gray. And the producer was David Tyler. The programme was a positive production for the BBC.

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2: Bags, Mags, and Bags, written by Sanjeev Kohli and Donald McCready. Episode 2, Magical Mr. Murgatroyd.
3: Ah, morning, Mrs. Begg.
4: Hello, Ramesh. Can I have a Twix and a Bella?
3: What?
5: Oof. OMG.
4: Oh, look at your little faces. I'm pulling your legs. I'll have me chomp and me grazie.
3: Oh, dear, what are you like?
4: I thought you'd like that. And a rummage round your chest freezer for me tea.
3: That can wait, Mrs. Begg. Question, where do you stand on snooker tables?
4: Snooker tables, is it? Well, it's a bit off me radar now, snooker.
3: It's a bit off everyone's radar. It's not like the glory days.
4: Oh, yes, there used to be a lot of personalities in snooker, didn't there? All named after extreme weather formations, weren't there?
3: That's right. There was, what's his name? Jimmy the Whirlwind Twight?
4: Alex the Hurricane Higgins?
5: What? Was that it?
4: I think so, yes.
5: That's pants.
3: In my imagination, there were more weather-centric purveyors of snooker. Was the tornado never invoked?
4: Actually, you know what? I don't think it was.
3: Well, they missed a trick there. One of the top 16 should have deployed that epithet in his nomenclature. Ray Reardon, for example. Ray the Tornado Reardon.
6: Two things, Ramesh. One, Tornado Reardon's not alliterative. It needs to be alliterative. And two, it resembled Dracula. That was his thing. Well, that and being good at snooker and being avuncular. And he was in Jim'll Fix It once. He came over very well. Point is, he was well catered for gimmick-wise. He didn't need to jump on the coattails of a weather formation.
4: Not that I'm not enjoying it, but why all the snooker chat all of a sudden?
3: Well, Mrs. Berger, we have decided after many years to be good to ourselves and to pimp the back shop in the parlance of the whatever generation. And a small collapsible snooker table has been floated.
4: Oh, I wouldn't do that. My Darren got a half-size one for his Christmas. We set it up in the living room. Me Babylon 5 plates were smashed. It was like the Battle of the Somme. No. What yous want is a dartboard. Goes flush to the wall, no legs, no pockets, very compact.
3: No. No darts. Darts is not a pastime. It is formalized violence. Hello, Keith.
7: Good morning, Wendy.
6: In for your copy of Hocus Pocus Focus, are you?
7: I am indeed, yes.
6: It's not in yet, Keith.
5: Ha ha! Didn't see that coming.
3: You've been told before, Sanjay. Keith isn't just a psychic, he's also a human being.
7: That's right, I am a human being. Oh, morning, Mrs. Begg. Looking splendid as always. Loving that brooch. Oh, smashing. It's like a big, massive fruit pastel.
4: Thanks very much.
7: Lovely, it really is. Now, you, madame, are in for a chomp and a grazie.
5: Get over yourself. She's always in for a chomp and a grazie. She's known for it.
4: That's right. It's me thing, a chomp and a grazie. I've already made light of that this morning.
7: I'm not finished, actually. That's wee preamble I always do. You're also in for your tea.
4: Lucky guess.
7: You're in mind of the mini Kievs, but you're going to plump for the char-grilled chicken because you're watching the calories.
4: Oh dear. That's right on the money.
7: You're welcome. BTW FYI, you didn't watch the calories. You've a smashing figure, Marge.
4: How do you know my name? Are you stalking me?
7: No, I pulled it from the ether.
4: Oh, that's put me on the back foot, though. What if I don't plump for the char-grilled chicken? I'll have interfered with the delicate web of nature. Like that Marty McFly. And he started to disappear. And I don't want to disappear. I've got tickets for Bon Jovi.
7: Well, you were going to buy the chicken anyway. That's like the point. That's what I saw in my vision.
4: Well, I'm going to have to now, aren't I? And I was looking forward to them mini Kievs.
7: Mini Kievs were never part of the vision?
4: Whatever. I still don't like being dictated to what I'm having for me tea. It's like Tales of the Unexpected. Right. Char-grilled chicken it is, then. and I'm not happy.
7: Well, I am sorry if I offended you in any way, Marge. So, chicken then. Do you like Nando's? I mean, I've actually got some vouchers if you fancied.
4: I think not. Goodbye, Ramesh. Goodbye, Dave.
6: Cheerio.
7: She's going to storm out now.
8: Oof. It's a blessing and a curse, eh, Keith, having the gift?
3: Yes. Bar the luck, Keith.
7: Story of my life. See that old TV show, The Hulk? That's my life. I'm always toddling off my own at the end, with all my belongings in a hanky on a stick. Except I don't have the purple jeans. But apart from that, I mean, I've got a purple jumper. Oh! Oh! Incoming. A lock. And he's got a girl with him.
5: Is that you being psychic, or looking through the window?
7: At Parley View on glaze? I've got my back to the door, Sanjay.
5: You can see it reflected in that whiskers pouch, you fraud.
3: Oi!
9: Hi, everyone. Right, I'll just say it up front. I'd like you all to meet my fiancé, Sadiqa.
10: Hiya.
3: What?
5: OMG.
8: Five alive.
3: What? Sorry about the lilt, great Sadiqa. The bag shop is currently in flux.
8: We're doing it up, Sadiqa. We're thinking we might get a snooker table in here.
9: Aw, I wanted a dartboard. I clearly stated that I wanted a dartboard.
10: Don't be ridiculous, Elope. Darts is vulgar. I'm just going to come right out and say it. It's disgusting in here. Looks like a tramp lives in here or something.
5: Ha! You are so rude. I like it.
9: Shut up, Sanjay. She's not rude. She just calls it like she sees it. She's an independent woman. Like Beyonce.
8: Tea's ready, folks.
3: Yes, Sadiqa, you are a very special guest, so you'll notice we have laid on a smorgasbord of luxury confectionery. Please, Sadiqa, help yourself to a Ritter Sport.
10: I'm just going to come right out and say it. I don't like Ritter Sports.
3: Oof. Really? Oh, so, look, you are engaged? Quite a surprise, if you don't mind my saying. It has pulled the shoes out from under my hat somewhat. Where have you been hiding this one?
10: I'm sitting right here, you know. Are you blind or just mental?
3: Ha ha! I'm neither, young lady. I was just, you know, using levity to cover this initial awkwardness.
10: Why? What's awkward about it?
3: Oof! Well, be fair, Sadiqa. Eh? It is the first time I met you, and you are betrothed to my firstborn.
9: We're in love, Dad.
3: Well, tell me something about yourself. Where did you meet?
10: We met in Pennywise.
3: Oof! David, what were you doing in a rival newsagent's concern, Alok?
9: I was getting a DVD, actually, Dad. We don't stock them. You wouldn't let me.
8: What movie did you get?
9: Not Without My Daughter with Sally Field.
3: We have that on VHS!
10: VHS?
3: Why all the laughing?
10: VHS? Tragic. My dad binned all our VHS tapes years ago. We're doing Blu-rays now.
3: What?
10: Yeah, I convinced Dad to move on to Blu-rays. They're the future of shop.
5: Are you Pennywise?
9: Sanjay.
10: My dad is.
3: Oof. So he is your dad.
5: OMG. Dad, Alok's pure going out with your arch rival.
3: He's not my arch rival. He is a respected competitor. So, Alok, you will not only be marrying the lovely Sadiqa, but also the Pennywise Empire.
9: Hadn't really thought about it.
5: Very good, because you're going out with her for her personality, aren't you?
9: I'm actually, Sanjay, yes.
10: And because of our shared love of musical theatre.
9: What's so funny about that?
8: Nothing. So, what's your favourite piece of musical theatre, Alok?
9: Mother Goose.
10: No, cats, Alok. You love cats.
5: Oi, Davey.
10: And Les Mis.
9: Oh, yeah. Les Mis. I love Les Mis.
10: But cats is your favourite.
9: Yeah, I love cats.
5: Oi, Davey.
9: Magical Mr. Murgatroyd.
10: Mephistopheles, Alok.
5: Yeah, Alok. Mephistopheles. Get it right, you doofer.
9: Shut up, Sanjay.
3: Well, it looks like a marriage made in heaven.
8: Heaven.
3: It is not often I say this, Sadiqa, but help yourself to a ruffle bar.
10: I'm just going to come right out and say it. I don't like ruffle bars.
3: Oh!
8: You okay, Ramesh?
3: Yes, just reeling a bit from the bombshell.
8: Do you mean cats?
3: Oi, Derry. The most excruciating 2.5 hours I've ever spent. I should have stayed at Madame Tussauds. I can't believe my Alok would fall for this woman. Was it me, Dave, huh? Or was she a bit of an acquired taste?
8: Well, I didn't want to say, but I didn't think much of her chat. A bit rude for my palate.
3: Yes, she was a bit, wasn't she, huh? And quite overbearing, too.
11: A bit of a shrew.
6: Shrew, aye.
11: Shrew-esque.
6: She did have some of the qualities of a shrew, yes.
11: Shrewy, yes. I mean, I don't like to speak ill of someone I've just met, but she was like a bloody shrew.
6: Shrew.
11: I mean, I could understand if she was, you know...
6: A looker.
11: Yes, I know it sounds unkind, but usually such egregiosity is compensated for in the looks department.
6: I know what you're saying. I'm no oil painting myself, but, well, to be fair, she was a bit...
11: And she liked cats.
6: And she's a bit...
11: It was exacerbated by her personality, but,
5: Stop saying... The woman was a goggle-eyed horror.
11: Sanjay, that was a very unkind remark, Inton.
6: Accurate, though.
11: Yes.
5: OMG... That's your daughter-in-law you're talking about? OMG, that's my sister-in-law you're talking about?
4: Is he here?
3: Hello, Mrs. Begg. Is who here?
4: I've just come back from my mini Kievs. I'm not letting old future face dictate the destiny of my tea.
3: Well, that is your right as a consumer and a human being. The mini Kievs are just under the Viennetas.
4: Oh, I'll have a Viennetta as well.
12: Hello, everyone. Hello to yourselves. Oh, Marjorie. We must stop meeting like this.
4: I know.
12: You do know that Viennetas aren't part of the vision, hmm? The vision of Marjorie's tea?
4: Get out of my mind!
6: Oof!
12: I wasn't even in her mind. The Viennetta was in her hand.
6: A gift, eh, Keith? Takes its toll.
12: Oh, gift and a curse, Dave. Gift and a curse. I just can't seem to make a connection. I know too much. It's very lonely.
11: Oh, now, come on now, Keith. Huh? You're a splendid fellow. Obviously, well turned out with your black shirt and black tie combos.
6: And you're very easy on the eye, if you don't mind me saying. I mean, men aren't my cup of tea, but if men were my cup of tea, then you would be my cup of tea.
12: Oh, that's very kind of you, Dave. I wish men were your cup of tea, and men were my cup of tea, because if men were your cup of tea and my cup of tea, then at least I'd have someone to share the lonely nights with. But men aren't my cup of tea.
6: And men aren't my cup of tea.
12: So... Is my Hocus Pocus focusing yet?
6: Guilty as charged. $3.99, please, Keith.
12: There you go. And I'll take a foam shrimp as well.
11: Oh, to go?
12: No, I'll just eat it here.
11: You know, Keith, you are not the only subscriber to Hocus Pocus Focus. We've got one more.
12: Oh, really?
11: Yes. Edith.
12: Oh, a lady. They're my cup of tea.
6: She's a looker, too.
12: Are you just saying that, or is she a bit, you know...
11: Oh, no, no, not at all. And, I believe she's single.
12: Mmm.
11: Hello there.
13: Hello.
11: Anything I can help you with?
13: Just browsing.
11: Browse away to your shoes content.
14: Hello.
6: Oh, hello, Edith. Got your Hocus Pocus Focus here, hot off the presses.
11: Oh, and this.
14: Oh, little tea bags, you remembered.
11: Well, you asked last time, so...
14: Well, that saves me a trip.
6: What, to a field?
14: No.
6: Where is it you normally go for your tea bags? Some specialist witchy shop?
14: No, Aldi's.
6: Oh, right, it's just you said you were a white witch. I'd have thought you'd at least have gone to Holland and Barrett's.
14: We're just human beings, Dave. We go to Aldi's, we watch Hollyoaks, we bury the occasional fox dressed in Victorian doll's clothes on the solstice.
11: Well, I have a question for you, Edith. What is he doing?
6: I don't know. Just ignore him.
11: Very distracting.
14: What was your question, Ramesh?
11: Oh, yes. Lovely Edith. Enchanting Edith. What do you think of psychics?
14: Oh, quite like psychics. Yes, quite like the idea of psychics.
11: Right. Do you know Keith Futures?
14: Oh, is he the guy with the black shirt and the black tie and the fedora with the black feather and the very sexy wiggle?
6: That's the one. Although men aren't really my cup of tea.
14: Well, that Keith is my cup of tea. He's a dish.
11: Good. Excuse me?
13: Yes?
11: Can I ask why you are flicking the prawn cocktail crocodiles?
13: Well, I was just interested in the construction of your wall of crisps. An orthodox placement.
11: What is wrong with the placement? It is the dangerous section of the wall, directly adjacent to the bacon spiders and the S&V sharks.
13: It is just that in my shops I put the crocodiles in an amphibious section, next to the easy cheesy geckos and the prawn chameleons.
11: Sorry, in your shops?
13: Yes. I am Shahid Mirza. You might know me better as Mr. Pennywise. I'm just going to come right out and say this. I believe your son wishes to marry my daughter.
11: Ah, right. Back shop?
13: Back shop.
11: Back shop.
13: So, our children are engaged.
11: I know. A bit sudden, isn't it? Huh? Children today, they want instant gratification. It is like the this thing, the 3-second kettle. There's no need.
3: I mean, in our day, you would use the boiling time to complete a task. Perhaps read your horoscope or flick through the Grattan catalogue. Perhaps unseal some ginger snaps with the big knife or rehearse a moonwalk.
13: Yes. So, shall we set a date?
3: Sorry?
13: For the wedding. Diary's out.
3: Aren't we jumping the fort slightly here, Shahid?
13: I'm just going to come right out and say this. I love my daughter, but she has her faults. I appreciate that she can at times appear to have an abrasive personality. And sometimes her intelligence can come across as arrogance. And her directness can be misconstrued as rudeness. And let's face it, she's a bit...
3: Oh, no, come on now.
13: No, she is a bit...
3: You are being unkind.
13: Oh, you've seen her. And she's a bit...
3: Well...
13: Anyway, aside, I'm very keen to get things moving.
3: It's young love. We should let it take its own course. Stop flicking my back shop.
13: You call this a back shop? Two crates, one tasseled cushion, a poster of the film Repossessed starring Leslie Nielsen.
3: I've never seen the film. That poster is covering a crack.
13: You see? Cracks.
3: What's your point?
13: My point is, in my back shop, I have the internet, Sky HD 3D, a lazy boy, a matching footstool, a synthesizer, bongo drums, a big plasma screen, and a plasma ball.
3: Plasma ball?
13: Oh, you know it. It's a ball and you touch it and you can make lightning.
3: Oh, right.
13: This is the back shop that your son will have if he joins my daughter in union.
3: What about love?
13: What about it?
3: Oh, I assume this back shop is attached to a Pennywise store.
13: Of course. I'll do anything for my daughter. Your son is an ambitious young man. Are you sure you're looking after his interests? Or are you scared to let him out of your shadow?
3: That's not it. I only want the best for my son.
13: Pennywise is the best.
3: Hello, Alok. Hello, Siddhika.
9: Hi, Dad.
3: You're about to make a very serious step here. I just want to make sure that you're making the right choice here.
9: Wind your neck in, Dad.
3: No, Alok. This is important. I wish my neck to remain fully extended. It is my right as your father. Now, Siddhika, let me ask you. What is it that you love about my son?
10: Well, I like his suits. I like the way he wears his t-shirts with them. I like the way his nose wrinkles when he laughs. I like his cute bum. I like his ambition. I just love everything about him.
3: Right. Oh. And you, Alok, what is it that you love about Siddhika?
9: Well, it's what we have, me and Siddhika. It's beyond words.
3: Well, you must try and articulate it. What is the foundation you are building this marriage on?
9: Well, we have a lot of common interests. We both like pizza. We established that on our first date.
10: That's right. He loves pizza, my Alok.
9: Yeah, and carbonated drinks and the salad bar.
10: We just clicked. That was all we talked about.
3: Well, that's a start, I suppose. What else?
9: Chocolate fudge cake. Heated, of course.
10: 2 spoons, remember, Alok?
9: Yeah, and then a coffee.
3: I think I'm going to have to ask you to venture beyond the Pizza Hut menu.
10: Musical theatre, of course.
9: Of course.
10: He's into the lot. Cats,
5: oi!
10: West Side Story, We Will Rock You, Spamalot, Avenue Q, even Starlight Express.
3: Well, I have to say, Alok, this is news to me. I never knew you were a fan of this milieu.
9: Yeah, well, maybe there's a lot you don't know about me, Dad.
10: Listen, Dad, this is happening and there's nothing you can do about it. We want you on board with it, but he's over 18 and he doesn't need your permission.
3: I know, but...
10: Look, we're having an engagement party. Be there, right? Come on, Alok.
9: Hi, Dad. Glad you could make it.
3: You think I would miss my son's engagement party?
9: Mr. Mirza was really keen for you to come.
3: Well, here I am.
15: It's a lovely spread, and that's some size of bouncy castle.
9: It's actually called a pneumatic chill-out room, Dave. Puff Daddy had one. They're not cheap.
5: How's it not a bouncy castle? It's got turrets and a load of shoes parked outside it, you dunce.
3: So, where is the guest of honour?
9: He's just paying the caterers. He's paying for all this in cash.
3: I meant Siddhika.
9: Oh, yeah, she's kicking about somewhere. Oh, listen, have you seen the ice sculpture? Come and see it.
15: Oh, that's very good. It's a good likeness. They've really captured your hair. It's always hard to get hair right in an ice sculpture, I find.
3: Your blushing bride looks a bit masculine.
15: Hey, steady, Ramesh. I mean, I know she's a bit...
3: No. I mean the ice sculpture. It is flat-chested and has a moustache.
15: Oh, yeah.
3: No, I mean it's not Siddhika.
9: No, Dad. It's me and Mr. Mirza representing the union of the two families.
3: I see, right. And, will there be a marzipan rendition of Mr. Mirza on the wedding cake?
9: Don't be stupid, Dad. This is the tentaties. We're having a spiral of cupcakes.
3: You are missing the point, Alok. Who are you marrying? Sadiqa or her father?
9: Marrying Sadiqa, right? Oh, I see. You're jealous.
3: What are you talking about?
9: Me. I'll have my own shop. With my own back shop. Oh, yeah. We've talked about it. Know what I'm getting? 60-inch plasma. 3D. DS 3D. PlayStation 3. Big Smeg fridge. Lazy Boy. Hawaiian bar. Hot tub. Plus, I'm going to have a dartboard in my back shop. Actually, 4 dartboards. 1 on each wall. Championship level. Tiny blackboards. Tungsten tips. The works.
15: 5 alive.
9: 5 alive's right, Dave. Oh, remind me, Dad. What is it you're getting? I can't remember. Oh, yeah. Snooker table.
3: What's wrong with a snooker table?
9: Let's face it, Dad. It's a bit... If you'll excuse me, Joe Bugner's just come in. Ah, no, he's not an impersonator. Mr. Mirza knows him, actually.
3: Oh, Dave, this is a disaster. Alok is not marrying Sadiqa. He's marrying a back shop. Oh, he's about to ruin his life. And for what, huh? 4 dartboards?
15: Well, they are championship level.
3: No, Dave, no. I cannot sit back and watch while he ruins his life.
16: Hi, guys. This party's wild, isn't it? Is that the real Joe Bugner?
3: Yes, I believe so, yes.
17: Oh, word to the wise. Someone's dropped a Chinese-style chicken leg in the chocolate fountain.
16: Oh, that sounds like a tongue twister. But it isn't actually a tongue twister. It's a fact that happened.
15: So, Keith, using your powers, what's the future for the happy couple?
16: Well, I see many happy years of marriage for themselves.
3: Really?
16: God, no. It's just something you say, though, isn't it? I'm not going to queer their pitch if they've splashed out in a bouncy castle.
3: Oh.
15: Right, spill it, Mr. Futures.
17: What do you mean?
15: The date, how did it go?
16: Oh, my God, it was a disaster.
3: What?
16: She's a witch.
15: Yeah, I know, she's quite open about it. I believe it's in her passport.
16: No, I mean, personality-wise, she's a witch.
15: Well, she's always really nice in the shop.
17: Well, you try going to see a film with her. We went to see that new M. Night Shyamalan, The Human Wasp. Bloody woman kept telling me what was going to happen.
15: You know what I'm going to say, Keith, and I don't mean just because you're a psychic, but it's just
16: I know, I'm Keith Futures. How come I can't foresee the end of a film? But my gift only works with real life. The reason I love films so much is that I can't predict the end because they're not real. And there's her, sitting there shouting, Sandra Bullock's a wasp. And this was 10 minutes in. And she bloody well was a wasp, which was news to me. The whole cinema nearly turned on us. Plus we had premier seats, so that's 18 quid at the spout.
15: So the date was a disaster?
16: Well, not a complete disaster. I have the lion's share of the pick and mix, because she doesn't like foam shapes. She brought nettle tea in a flask to the cinema, and who brings nettle tea to a cinema? Honestly, these witches need to just move with the times. The looks we were getting. And you know it's me, I love attention. But no. That's being Edith. Finished.
3: Well, I'm sorry, Keith. I'm afraid that true love seems to have gone to hell inside a bram. For everyone.
10: Hi, Dad. I see you made it. Right choice. Who's this?
3: Oh, this is Keith Futures. Keith, Sadiqa, Sadiqa, Keith.
10: I'm just going to come right out and see it. You're wearing a black tie with a black shirt. Tragic.
16: Oh! What was that?
10: Is that a black armband? What is the point of that?
16: Oh! I need a seat. Can someone get me a seat?
3: Dave, get him a seat.
15: I'm on it.
10: Why are you wearing a hat anyway? What is that all about?
16: Oh! My knees are away.
15: Cheer!
16: Oh, thanks, Dave.
3: I'm sorry. But Sadiqa, Keith Futures is a customer, a friend and a leading psychic.
16: That's all right, Ramesh. It's no trouble. I've just been blasted by psychic emissions.
10: Yeah, right.
16: Oh, no. You can't hide from me. I see right through your facade, lady.
10: Oh?
16: You've suffered in your past lives. Oh, how you've suffered. You were a scullery maid in a big house. And you were treated very badly, worse than a dog. You were struck several times with a ladle. Oh, no. Wait a minute. It was a slotted spoon. Yes, that's right. That's why you're so defensive.
10: Shut up.
12: And before that, you were a court jester and you lived by your wits, and that's why you're so rude to people, because that's what passed for wit in those days.
10: Shut up!
12: And in the life before that, you were the runt of a litter of golden retrievers at the court of St. James. You were very much left to your own devices, which is why you really don't pay much attention to your appearance. That's why people think you're a bit of a...
11: Oh, come on.
12: But I can see right through you, young lady. You are not in the least bit. Inside, you're beautiful and complex and wise. And if you don't mind, I'd love to give you a full reading.
10: I think I would like that very much.
12: Dave, can I get another seat and some privacy?
15: Do you think you'll be able to get to the bottom of a love of musical theatre? Because that's something I've never been able to get behind.
12: You rinse your mouth out right now, Dave. Musical theatre is the tits. I mean, cats. He can play any trick with a cork or spoon a bit of fish paste if you look for a knife or a fork.
10: Oh, you think it's merely misplaced? Are you a fan of cats?
12: Oh, it doesn't get any better than cats.
11: Oh, no, it doesn't. It doesn't get any better than cats. Dave, I think perhaps these two young people need a little space.
9: Can't believe it, Dad. I was so close.
15: Yes, a look.
11: Have another go. Oi, careful. You have struck the pretty post-apocalyptic lady in the eye. Who is she again?
9: It's Mila Jovovich, Dad. She plays Alice in Resident Evil Apocalypse, the best film ever made.
15: Well, she's certainly easy on the eye.
9: Thanks for letting me put it up, Dad.
3: Well, it is your backshop too, Alok.
5: Why can't I put up my The Saturdays poster?
11: When you have been jilted at your own engagement party, then your poster can go up in this room.
5: Is that what it's going to take?
11: Yes. Now go and mind the till.
5: Sick.
11: Right, your turn, Dave.
15: Right, here we go. Bullseye and a double two to finish.
11: So, Alok, darts and that film. Better than musical theatre?
9: Yeah, Dad. Much better.
5: Dad! That witch is in for our magazine!
11: Send her through!
14: Hello, Ramesh!
3: Hello, Edith. I just wanted to say sorry for the whole Keith debacle.
14: Oh, it doesn't matter. Darts is it? I love darts. I play in the Women's League. Edith the Earthquake Kasavakian.
15: Earthquake?
9: Darts players go for ecological disaster nicknames, Dave.
14: Know a lot about darts, do you?
9: I'm dart-staffed.
14: Oh, which one of you pierced Alice's eye?
15: What?
14: On the poster. Resident Evil Apocalypse. Best film ever made.
9: Thank you.
14: So, Alok, you love darts like me. You love Resident Evil like me. Any chance you'd like to maybe go on a date?
9: If it's okay, Edith, I'd rather not.
14: Oh, well, thanks for the magazine, then. Bye.
11: Bye-bye.
3: Bye-bye.
11: No, look, eh? Too soon to get back on the horse, eh?
9: Nah. It's just that she's a bit...
11: Oh!
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3: Will you have a polo, dear Liza, will you have a polo, dear Liza, polo?
4: How very kind of you, dear Henry, I most certainly will. 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
4: 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Have one.
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0: the main news this Thursday PM is the big government reshuffle. And I have with me in the studio to discuss his new empire, the Minister for Administrative Affairs, the Right Honourable James Hacker, MP. It's been said, Mr. Hacker, that you are now Mr. Town Hall as well as Mr. Whitehall.
1: Well, it's very flattering of you to put it that way.
0: Well, it wasn't me who put it that way, Mr. Hacker. It was the Daily Mirror. I just wanted to confirm that you are now this country's chief bureaucrat.
1: Of course, that's nonsense. This government believes in reducing bureaucracy.
0: Well, figures I have here say that your department's staff has risen by 10%.
1: No, certainly not.
0: Well, what figure do you have?
1: I believe the figure is much more like 9.97.
0: Well, you see, it has been suggested, Mr. Hacker, that your department is less interested in reducing bureaucracy than in increasing it.
1: Well, yes. But that's because we've had to take on more staff in order to reduce staff. Well, it's common sense. We have to take on more doctors to cure more patients, more firemen to extinguish more fires.
0: Well, how do you propose to extinguish local government bureaucracy?
1: Well, it's a challenge, and I'm looking forward to it.
0: But would you agree that there's even more bureaucratic waste there than there is in Whitehall?
1: Well, yes, that's what makes it a challenge.
0: How are you going to meet the challenge?
1: It's far too early to give detailed proposals. After all, I've just come here direct from number 10.
0: From number 9.97,
1: then. But the broad strategy is to cut ruthlessly at waste while leaving essential services intact.
0: Well, that's what your predecessor said. Are you saying that he failed?
1: Please, let me finish, because we must be absolutely clear about this, and I want to be quite frank with you. The plain fact of the matter is that at the end of the day, it is the right, nay, the duty of the elected government in the House of Commons to ensure that government policy, the policies on which we were elected and for which we have a mandate, the policies, after all, for which the people voted, are the policies which, finally, when the national cake has been divided up, and may I remind you, we as a nation don't have unlimited wealth, we can't pay ourselves more than we've earned, are the policies... I'm sorry, what was the question again?
0: I was just asking you, Mr. Hacker, whether you would agree that your predecessor had failed.
1: Oh, sir, no, on the contrary. It's just that this job is an enormous...
0: challenge?
1: Exactly.
2: Incidentally, I heard your chap on the radio yesterday, Humphrey. He sounded as if he wanted to do things about your new local government remit. He kept calling it a challenge.
3: Congratulations, Humphrey.
4: Oh, I'm very kind.
3: You'll soon be even more important than Arnold here.
4: Yes, I expect. No.
2: I do want to be quite clear about this, Humphrey. I would never have given you local government if I thought you were going to let Hacker do anything about it.
4: Well, I'm sure he won't be able to. Nobody else has.
2: That's not the point, Humphrey. We've found in the past that all local government reforms rebound on us. Whenever anybody finds a way of saving money or cutting staff in local government, you find it works for Whitehall just as well.
4: Yes, but local government is extravagant, overstaffed and incompetent, whereas we...
2: Exactly so.
4: I know my duty, Arnold.
2: And if he does need something to keep him busy, you know what to do? Get him to look into civil defense.
4: Civil defense? You mean fallout shelters?
2: Yes. Governments long ago decided that civil defense was not a serious issue.
4: Merely a desperate one.
2: And is therefore best left to those whose incompetence can be relied upon.
4: Local authorities.
2: But the highest duty of government is to protect its citizens.
4: Presumably that's why they leave it to the borough councils.
5: Minister, may I have a brief word? It's about a proposal I worked out before we were transferred to this department.
1: And you are...
5: I am... what?
1: Yes, you are what?
5: What?
1: What?
5: I am Dr. Cartwright.
6: But if I may put it another way, Minister, what are you?
5: I'm C of E.
6: No, I think the minister means what function do you perform in the department?
7: Don't you know?
6: Yes, I know, but the minister wants to know.
7: I'm a professional economist. Director of local administration statistics.
8: Oh, and you were running the local authority directorate before we took it over.
7: Dear me, no. Sir Gordon Reed was the permanent secretary. I'm just under secretary rank. I fear I shall rise no higher.
8: Why not?
7: Alas, I'm an expert.
8: On what?
7: On the whole thing.
9: It's all in here.
8: What's this all about?
7: Controlling council expenditure. I'm proposing that all council officials responsible for a new project would have to list their criteria for failure before they were given the go-ahead.
8: What do you mean?
7: It's a basic scientific approach. You must first establish a method of measuring the success or failure of an experiment. Then when it's completed, you can tell whether it succeeded or failed. A proposal would have to state this scheme would be a failure if it lasts longer than this or costs more than that. If it employs more staff than these, or fails to meet these preset performance standards.
8: That's fantastic. But you could never make it work.
7: Of course you can. It's all in there.
8: Bernard, this is my top priority reading for the weekend. It hasn't been done before.
7: I can't understand. I put it up several times, and it was always welcomed most warmly. But Sir Gordon always seemed to have something more urgent on when we were due to discuss it.
8: Well, you've come to the right place this time. Thank you very much indeed.
7: Thank you, Minister.
8: Marvellous, isn't it, Bernard?
7: Isn't it, Bernard?
6: Oh, yes. Well, it's very well presented, Minister.
8: Sir Humphrey will be fascinated, don't you think?
6: Well, he's on his way here now. I'm sure he'll give his views.
8: What are you saying, Bernard?
6: Yes, well, as I say, I think that he'll think that it's beautifully typed.
8: Ah, Minister. Ah, Humphrey. Come in. Sit down.
10: Thank you, Minister.
8: Now, local authorities, what are we going to do?
4: Minister, this new remit gives you more influence, more cabinet seniority. But you do not let it have to give you any more work or worry. That would be foolishness.
8: Look, Humphrey, we've got to stop this appalling waste and extravagance that's going on.
4: Why? Yes, why?
8: Well, it's my job. With the government, we were elected to govern.
4: Oh, really, Minister? But surely you don't intend to tamper with the democratic rights of freely elected local government representatives.
8: Well, no, of course not. Local government isn't democratic. Local democracy is a farce. And the vast majority of people don't even know how their councillor is. And they never vote in a local election. And those who do simply regard it as a popularity poll for the government here in Westminster. Local councillors, in practice, are accountable to nobody.
4: They're public-spirited citizens, selflessly sacrificing their spare time.
8: Have you ever met any?
4: Occasionally, when there was no alternative.
8: Half of them are self-centred busybodies on an ego trip, and the other half are in it for what they can get out of it.
4: Perhaps they ought to be in the House of Commons. I mean, to see how a proper legislative assembly behaves.
8: Anyhow, I'm going to get a grip on them. I have a plan.
4: You have a plan?
8: Yes. I'm going to insist that any local official who puts up a plan costing more than, say, £10,000 must accompany it with failure standards.
4: With what?
8: With a statement saying that he will have failed if his project does not achieve certain preset results or achieve fixed time or staff or budget limits.
4: Minister, where did you get the idea for this dangerous nonsense?
8: From someone in the department.
4: Minister, I have warned you before about the dangers of speaking to people in the department. I implore you to stay out of the minefield of local government. It is a political graveyard.
6: But excuse me, Sir Humphrey, you cannot have a graveyard in a minefield. Because all the corpses would...
8: But you got me this job, you said.
4: Yes, but I didn't expect you to do anything. I mean, you've never done anything before.
8: Humphrey, I am deaf to your convention.
4: No, please, I beg you.
8: No, Humphrey. I want specific proposals, straight away, and immediate plans for their implementation by local government. don't know why you're in such a fuss about anyway. I'm only proposing failure standards for local government, not here in Whitehall. Though, come to think of it...
4: If you insist on interfering in local government, may I make a suggestion that could prove a very real vote winner?
8: Humphrey, I want to hear no more about it. Vote winner?
4: An area of local government that needs urgent attention.
8: What?
4: Civil defence.
8: You mean fallout shelters? Surely they're just a joke.
4: Precisely, Minister. At the moment, they are a joke. Local authorities are dragging their feet, but the highest duty of any government is to protect its citizens.
8: Some people think that the building of shelters makes nuclear war more likely.
4: Well, if you have the weapons, you must have the shelters.
8: Sometimes wonder why we need the weapons.
4: Minister, you're not a unilateralist.
8: Sometimes wonder, you know.
4: Well, then you must resign from the government.
8: No. I'm not that unilateralist. In any case, the Americans will always protect us from the Russians, won't they?
4: Russians? Who's talking about the Russians?
8: Well, the independent deterrent.
4: It's to protect us against the French.
8: That's astounding.
4: Why?
8: Well, they're our allies, our partners.
4: Well, they are now. But they've been our enemies for most of the past 900 years. And if they got the bomb, we must have the bomb.
8: Well, if it's for the French, of course that's different. That makes a lot of sense.
4: Yes, can't trust the frogs.
8: Oh, say that again. Of course, there is increasing public concern about the bomb. If I were to be seen to be doing something about it... Yes, I see what you mean.
4: And Ludovic Kennedy is preparing a BBC documentary on civil defence, which is likely to be critical of the current situation. But if you were seen to be taking decisive measures...
8: Quite. Yes. I always handle Ludo so frightfully well. Yes, right. Well, where do we start?
4: Well, Minister, just a suggestion. The London borough of Thames Marsh has spent less on civil defence than any authority in the country.
8: Gee, what a ministerial visit, you think?
6: Isn't that Ben Stanley's borough minister, the one with the wispy moustache, the one the press all hate?
8: Good point, Bernard. Get onto it straight away. And get Bill to make sure that the press knows all about this visit. Tell them I lie awake at night, worrying about the defenceless citizens of Thames Marsh.
6: Do you, Minister?
8: Well, I will now.
10: Look, mate, what makes you think you can come swanning down here from Whitehall and tell us how to run our borough?
8: I'm not swanning down from Whitehall. I'm simply asking you why you have done less than any other borough in Great Britain to protect the people who elected you.
10: Simple. We can't find the money.
8: Why don't you try looking for it?
10: Oh, that's great. Stop school meals, buy no textbooks, turn the OAPs out into the cold.
8: I can tell you exactly where you can find it.
10: You can?
8: Yes. Tell him Dr. Cartwright.
6: Well, you can scrap the plans for the new exhibition centre with the artificial ski slope and jacuzzi pool. You can close the Feminist Drama Centre, the Council's weekly newspaper and monthly magazine, and the Welfare Rights Research Department. You can halve the members and management entertainments allowance, sell the mayor's second Daimler, postpone the building of the new town hall, and cancel the 20 councillors' tourism fact-finding mission to Jamaica. And close the gay bereavement centre. That'll save 21 millions on capital account over 5 years and 750,000 a year on revenue account.
8: Revenue account.
10: That's just stupid.
8: Why?
10: Well, it's depriving the disadvantaged of indispensable services.
8: Jacuzzi pools.
10: Look, I don't care if we can afford a fallout shelter. This is a unilateralist borough. We do not believe in nuclear war in Thames Marsh.

0: But the provision of fallout shelters is government policy.
1: It is not Thames Marsh policy. Thames Marsh has no quarrel with the USSR.
0: Oh, not just the USSR we're frightened of. It could be the fr...
1: So who?
0: The frigging Chinese. The Russians do invade us. I suppose they'll stop at the borough boundaries and say, hold on, we're not at war with the London borough of Thames Marsh. White wheel comrades, let's annex Chelsea instead.
2: Excuse me, Minister.
3: Yes, brother.
2: I think you may be interested in...
0: Oh, Mr. Stanley, it appears that you would not be called upon to make the supreme sacrifice in any case.
1: What do you mean?
0: I understand that there is a fallout shelter here under the town hall. Well, is there?
1: We didn't build it.
0: But you maintain it?
1: It's only a very small one.
0: And there is a place reserved in it for yourself?
1: I was persuaded, with deep reluctance, that my preservation was a necessity in the interest of the ratepayers of Thames Marsh.
0: What provision have you made for other essential persons? Doctors, nurses, ambulance men, firemen, people who might be almost as important as councillors?
1: One of them's a chemist.
0: Great. Nothing like aspirin for the nuclear holocaust.
4: Your chap had quite a little publicity triumph down at Thames Marsh, didn't he?
5: Oh, yes, tremendous.
4: You don't sound appropriately happy for him, Hunter.
5: Well, the trouble is, he thinks he's achieved something.
4: Splendid. Life is so much easier when ministers think they've achieved something. Stop some fretting. No little temper tantrums.
5: Yes, but now he wants to introduce his next idea.
4: A minister with two ideas? I can't remember when we met.
5: Oh, it's not his own. He wants to introduce preset failure standards on all council contracts over £10,000 and make a named official responsible.
4: Humphrey.
5: I know.
4: That idiot scheme of Cartwright's again. I thought Gordon had squashed it.
5: Well, he's come over to us now. Slipped the scheme to the minister privately under plain cover, brown envelope, John.
4: You realise it'll be us next. I mean, once you specify in advance what a project's supposed to achieve and whose responsibility it is to see that it does, well, the entire system collapses. You're into the whole squalid world of professional management.
5: I've tried to explain to him. I tried to point out to him that his new responsibilities were for enjoying, not exercising, but I don't know.
4: We already move our officials around every 2 or 3 years to stop this personal responsibility nonsense. If this happened, we'd be posting everybody once a fortnight. He must be stopped. What's his next little publicity trip?
5: Well, tomorrow he's living his little triumph over again. He's recording a TV interview with Ludovic Kennedy, documentary on civil defence.
4: Supposing he had a dossier on the curious ways in which local councillors spend their civil defence budgets.
5: How would that help?
4: I've got an idea.
5: Well, perhaps you ought to become a minister. just to... joke, aren't they?
6: Stand by, studio. We're about to record.
0: Quite a change, Mr. Kennedy, for a minister to be given a chance to talk about something that's a success. Most unusual for
6: five,
0: the BBC. Is this
6: three,
0: a change of policy?
6: Two, one.
7: Minister, you've been claiming recently that in your dealings with the local authority, you've been making some progress as regards civil defence. But surely this has been more in the field of publicity than any real achievement.
0: No, Ludo. Civil are being made to face up to these issues because of the extra interest that we have generated.
7: Well, you're agreeing your success has been a publicity success.
0: Well, if you want to put it that way, yes, but things are changing.
7: Well, what about Thames Marsh?
0: Ah, Thames Marsh, good example. And as I said in the press, they have got one fallout shelter, and a place in it has been reserved to Mr. Ben Stanley, the leader of the council, who refuses to build shelters for others. Don't you think that's rather hypocritical?
7: Well, surely, Minister, it's reasonable to expect that one of our elected representatives should have a chance of survival. Who is to govern otherwise?
0: In the event of a nuclear holocaust, and of course we all hope and pray that such a thing will never happen, there are perhaps more important people than mere politicians. I mean, doctors, nurses, ambulance men, and so on. All people who run essential services.
7: Correct me if I'm wrong, Minister, but is it not a fact that the Prime Minister and the Home

0: Secretary have places reserved for them in government fallout shelters?
1: That is completely different.
0: How?
1: Well, there has to be someone to run the, you know...
0: Minister, as I understand it, you're saying that political leaders should give up their places for doctors and nurses. Well, now, have you put this idea to the Prime Minister and the Home Secretary?
1: I think we ought to be extremely careful not to trivialise what is a very serious issue, Ludovic. To give you another example, I've just been told of a borough which sent a group of councillors at the ratepayers' expense to California to look at fallout shelters, and when they got back, they couldn't do anything about it because they had spent the entire civil defence budget for 3 whole years on the trip.
0: How shocking.
1: Shocking.
2: Thank you, Miss. Oh, by the way, how did the recording go?
1: Well, I got into a bit of bother over Ben Stanley's bunker. They said that politicians weren't as important as doctors and so on.
2: Did you?
1: And then he said, what about the PM's place in the government shelter?
2: And what did you say?
1: Well, got out of it, of course. Quite generally, actually. Mm-hmm. All the same, I'm not too sure how happy the PM will be about it. But then I recovered with a marvellous story I remembered about a group of councillors who went all the way to California to look at fallout shelters and spent 3 entire years of the civil defence budget on the jaunt.
2: May I ask where that came from?
1: Yes, where did that come from, Madam?
3: From the Civil Defence Directorate, Minister. They must have known that you were doing the interview.
2: Well. Anyway, Minister, I'm sure you know what you're doing.
1: You only say that when I've made an appalling cock-up.
2: Minister, you do know that the borough in question contains the PM's constituency and that the PM's election agent was the councillor who led the delegation.
1: That was just a joke, wasn't it?
2: Well, number 10 have been trying to keep it quiet for weeks, but... oh, well. Truth will out.
1: No, it mustn't out. It might look like a personal attack. You know what the PM's like about loyalty just now.
2: Oh, yes.
1: Humphrey, this interview must not go out.
2: Well, unfortunately, Minister, I haven't the time. I must be going.
1: Humphrey, I'm ordering you, Humphrey.
2: Well, alas, Minister, it is your orders that are calling me away.
1: What do you mean?
2: Well, your scheme for imposing preset failure standards on local councils is very complex. You ask for proposals straight away. It's taking every moment of my time, much as I would like to help. However, if implementing failure standards were not quite so urgent...
1: You mean you can stop this broadcast?
2: Oh, now, Minister, we cannot censor the BBC. But I happen to be lunching with the BBC's Director of Policy. Perhaps you'd care to join us.
1: But if we can't censor them...
2: Well, we can always try to persuade them to withdraw programmes voluntarily once they realise that transmission is not in the public interest.
1: Well, it's not in my interest. And I represent the public, so it's not in the public interest.
2: That's a novel argument. We haven't tried that on them before. Have we?
4: Sorry, Mr. Hancock, but the BBC cannot give in to government pressure.
2: Well, let's leave that on one side, shall we?
1: No.
2: Please, Minister. Frank, I wonder if I could raise something else. There is considerable disquiet about the BBC's attitude and hostility towards the government.
4: But that's absurd.
2: Is it? Well, they've been documenting instances of bias in BBC Current Affairs... Favourable news stories not reported. Oh, yes, excessive publicity for other countries' case against Britain. Especially our common market enemies. partners. Jokes against the Prime Minister. Unnecessary publicity for anti-government demonstrations. And ministers' programme suggestions not accepted. I'm afraid I didn't have room in my case for the others.
4: But I'm sure we've got answers to all these.
1: Of course, the BBC's always got answers. Silly ones, but it's got them.
2: Of course. But I thought it only fair to warn you that questions are being asked.
4: What sort of questions?
2: Well, for example, were Parliament to be televised, whether it shouldn't be entrusted to ITV.
4: Can't be serious.
2: And whether the BBC administration is actually making the cuts in jobs and premises that we've endured in government. And should a select committee be appointed to scrutinise BBC expenditure?
4: But that would be an intolerable intrusion.
2: Well, of course. And then, of course, there's this extraordinary matter of the boxes at Ascot, Wimbledon, Lords, Covent Garden and the Prom.
4: Ah, yes, well, those are technical requirements.
2: Ah.
4: Production and engineering staff.
2: Reports from the Inland Revenue suggests that the production and engineering staff are all holding champagne glasses and are all accompanied by their wives or ladies of equal distinction and all bear remarkable similarity to governors, directors and executives of the corporation and their friends. Oh, I say, you've come out very well, haven't you? Mind you, it is just possible that we might be able to contain all this criticism, provided the files don't get any larger. And I've been urging my minister that there's really no need to take up this case of the civil defence issue formally.
4: But you must see my position. The BBC cannot give in to government pressure.
2: No, of course not. We wouldn't want them to, would we, Minister?
4: Wouldn't we?
2: No, of course. But you see, the Minister's interview with Ludovic Kennedy did contain some factual errors.
4: Factual errors? Ah, well, now that's different. I mean, as you know, the BBC couldn't give in to government pressure.
2: Oh, absolutely
4: but
2: not.
4: But we do set great store by factual accuracy.
2: Oh, yes. But you see, some of the information in the interview might well be out of date by the time of transmission.
4: Out of date? Ah, well, now, that's serious. I mean, obviously, the BBC, I mean, as you know, couldn't possibly give in to government pressure.
2: Oh, indeed not.
4: But we do not want to transmit out-of-date material.
1: And since the recording, I realized that I made one or two inadvertent slips that might have security implications.
4: Such as?
2: He can't tell you what they are.
4: Why not?
2: Security.
4: I'm probably too careful about security, I do agree. If the defence of the realm is at stake, well, we do have to be very responsible.
2: Mm.
4: I mean, obviously, the BBC couldn't give in to government pressure.
2: No, absolutely.
4: But security, well, you can't be too careful.
1: Can't be too careful, you say.
4: No, if there are inaccuracies and security worries, well, the BBC wouldn't want to put the interview out.
2: Precisely.
4: That puts a completely different complexion on it.
1: Completely different.
4: The transmission would not be in the public's interest. But I must make one thing absolutely clear.
2: Yes?
4: There can be absolutely no question of the BBC ever giving in to government pressure.
2: Oh, good news, Minister. The BBC have decided not to send out your interview with Ludovic Kennedy.
1: Really?
2: No, they felt that was the responsible course.
1: Well done.
2: Oh, it was nothing, Minister.
1: And yet, you know, I can't help feeling that I was trapped into saying those things that might have embarrassed the PM.
2: Oh, surely not.
1: Yes. I think I was dropped right in it.
2: How could you think such a ridiculous thought?
1: Why, is it ridiculous, Humphrey, to imagine that he would have tried to trap me?
2: Who?
1: Ludovic Kennedy.
2: Oh, Ludovic Kennedy tried to trap me. Yes, well, I'm sure he did.
1: Deceitful crowd, the media. Underhand. Can't trust him an inch.
2: No, deceitful. Thoroughly deceitful.
1: Oh. By the way, Humphrey.
2: Hmm?
1: I think it might be wise to lay off the local councils.
2: Oh, yes?
1: After all, councillors are responsible, sensible people on the whole. Yes. And, of course, they are democratically elected.
2: Democratically elected.
1: I do think central government has to be frightfully careful before it starts telling them how to do their job.
2: Oh, frightfully careful. And the failure standards?
1: I think the same applies. Don't you?
2: Yes, Minister.
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6: Ladies and gentlemen, life with the Lions.

0: Once again, we'd like you to meet the Lyon family. I'm Richard Lyon.
1: I'm Barbara Lyon.
2: I'm Ben Lyon.
3: And I'm B.B. Daniels Lyon.
0: And here they are, home again.

0: Oh, just think, family, we're almost home.
1: Yeah, and the car's running swell.
2: Oh, we're making great speed, Daddy.
3: Yes, not a single bicycle is past us in 5 minutes.
2: Oh, look, Southwick Street.
3: Oh, yes. Richard, how's my parrot?
1: Oh, he's still asleep. He got tired of flying ahead of us.
3: Oh, look, there's Flory. Yoo, Flory! Flory! Drive over to Flory, Ben.
0: Drive over, Flory? I'd love to.
3: Get that glint out of your eye. You know what I meant.
4: Phoebe, darling.
3: Oh, Flory, darling.
4: Oh, it's so good to see you again.
3: Oh, it's so good to see you, too.
1: Oh, hi, Mrs. Wainwright.
0: Oh, hello, Flory. Say, you look like a million.
4: Oh, really?
0: Yeah, every day of it.
4: Oh, the same old Ben. Oh, it is good to have you home again. You haven't changed a bit, Phoebe.
3: Oh, neither of you, Flory, dear.
4: And good old Ben looks just like the day he left. The same little green face. Those two pink eyes. That long, thin nose. And oh, those cute little feathers.
3: That's the parrot. Ben is the one without the feathers.
4: Well, you could have fooled me.
0: Well, that's a fine welcome.
3: Flory, I want you to see my new little parrot. Look.
4: Oh, isn't he a sweet little thing?
3: Yes, and he's smart, too.
0: He's stupid.
3: He is not. Now, put your face close to the cage and get a good look at him.
4: All right.
3: Polly, this is my best friend, Flory Wainwright. Wake up and say hello to her.
4: Hello, Polly.
5: Ah! Save me! Save me! Ah!
0: Well, that parrot's not so stupid.
4: Ben, did you teach that parrot to insult me?
0: No, but thanks for the idea.
3: Oh, be sure and drop around later and see us, honey, will you?
4: I will. Goodbye.
3: Goodbye. Goodbye. Now, Polly, now be a good little bird and say goodbye to Flora.
5: Ah, take it away! Take it away, you! You! Ah!
3: Ben, will you please say something to that bird?
0: All right, goodbye, Flory.
3: Ben Lyon.
0: Oh, you mean the other one. Oh, yes, Pretty Polly, Pretty Polly.
1: Hurry, Pop, we're almost home.
2: Oh, Mother, just look at Mr. Entwistle's front lawn. Isn't it a beauty?
0: Yes, they put it in the summer.
3: Yeah, everybody gets a new lawn but us.
1: Well, wait till you see ours, Ma.
0: Richard!
2: Daddy, you put in a new lawn?
0: Well, now that Richard spoiled the surprise, yes, we have a new lawn.
3: Oh.
0: That's why I came back to the house last week.
3: Oh, did you plant it yourself, dear?
0: No, but I watched them, and I did the difficult job. After all the turf was packed down, I turned on the sprinklers.
2: Oh, look, there's our house.
1: Oh, it sure is good to be home, isn't it, Ma?
3: Oh, it certainly is, dear.
1: Well, turn off the engine, Pop.
0: All right, all right. Now, hang on, everybody. I'm going to turn off the engine. There. Well, the car's glad to be home, too.
3: Let's all get out. We've got a lot of luggage to carry in.
0: Yes, Bebe, you take the brown case. Mm-hmm. Richard, grab that big suitcase. And Barbara, you grab those hat boxes.
3: What are you going to carry, Ben?
0: This road map.
3: What?
0: Oh, remember, the doctor told me to be careful after my operation.
3: Ben, that was 4 months ago.
0: Well, I want to be careful. After all, I'm all I've got.
1: Oh, Pop.
3: Now, stop stalling, Richard, and carry that suitcase into the house.
2: But, Ma,
3: and you too, Barbara.
1: But, Ma.
3: Doesn't the house look beautiful with that lake all around it? A lake. Ben, did we have a lake when we went away?
0: Great Scott, where's all that water coming from? It's almost up to the front door.
1: Well, that's what I've been trying to tell you.
2: Well, what'll we do?
5: Women and children.
0: The parrot was flying away on us here. This is ridiculous. What silly idiot left the water running?
1: You did, Pop. You didn't turn off the sprinklers.
0: Oh. Well, at least we're the only house in the neighborhood with a lake. Now, come on, everybody. Let's wade in.
2: Oh, it's cold.

0: Well, we're in the old house again. How does it feel to be home?
1: Oh, wonderful. Simply wonderful, Daddy.
0: Oh, Barbara, don't dump that thermos flask on the chair. Put it in the kitchen.
1: All right.
2: Richard, wipe your feet on the doormat.
3: I can't. It floated away.
4: Stop talking nonsense.
3: Oh, Pop, these bags are getting awfully heavy.
0: Well, carry them upstairs and then come down and get the rest of the luggage.
3: Happy homecoming, Richard.
0: Oh, I feel very sorry for you, son. Slaving all summer over a hot cricket bat.
1: Oh!
0: Now what?
1: Oh, Daddy, I broke the thermos flask.
0: Everything we have is broken. I don't know. Other people keep their things a lifetime, but not this family.
3: Pop!
0: Other people go away on holidays and settle down like normal human beings. We can't even go across the street.
3: Pop!
0: The trouble is none of you have any system. It's a good thing I don't run my business like you run this house.
3: Hey, Pop!
0: Just a moment, son, just a moment. When I came up here last week, I installed a new system.
4: You did?
0: Yes, yes, I did. I rearranged things in a more systematic manner. Hmm. Once you get used to it, you'll have no trouble at all. Now then, son, what is it you want?
3: The door to the bedroom is locked and there isn't any key.
0: Well, the key's where it belongs, with all the other keys, all tagged and labeled.
4: Where?
0: I put them in a drawer.
1: Well, which drawer?
0: Oh, that's not important.
4: That means he can't remember.
0: Well, even if I could remember, what good would it do? The drawer's locked.
1: You locked the drawer with all the keys in it?
0: Well, naturally. Then I put the key to the drawer someplace else.
4: Where?
0: In the tobacco jar. No. Wait a minute, was it under the clock? No.
4: Barbara, put the kettle on while your father plays thimble, thimble, who's got the thimble?
0: Now, stop being sarcastic. Make me a sandwich, baby. I'm starved.
1: Oh, I can't, Daddy. The kitchen door's locked.
0: Oh, yes, yes.
3: Every room in the house is locked.
1: Every room?
3: Yeah, that room, too.
4: Honey, maybe you put the key in the chandelier.
0: Oh, don't be ridiculous. No, just relax, everybody. I'll think where I hid it. Just give me time.
4: All right.
3: Pop, have you thought where you put the key yet?
0: No, but I will. I will.
1: Oh, Daddy, look. Skippy came through the window.
0: Oh, hello, Skippy, my little fur friend.
3: I hope she likes the new parrot.
4: Look, Skippy, Mother brought you a nice little feathered playmate.
5: Wow.
4: Yes. Polly, this is Skippy.
5: Ah, pretty cat. Ah, pretty cat.
4: You won't be jealous of the little parrot, will you, Skippy?
5: Meow.
4: And you won't ever fight with the little parrot, will you?
5: Meow.
4: Good. Then I'll lift you up to Polly. There. Now say hello to Polly, Skippy.
5: Meow.
3: Baby.
4: You're a naughty little pussycat.
0: Well, we'll have to keep those two apart. Oh, now, how do you like that? Haven't been in the house 15 minutes. Do you think people would have the decency to let you get your hat off before they started ringing the bell? Come in.
6: Good afternoon, all.
0: Oh, Wimple, old pal. Good to see you. Why didn't you come over sooner?
6: Well, it took me a while to get through that big lake out there. Oh.
0: Stop exaggerating. Take off your waders and sit down.
6: Thanks, Wolfie. Oh, I brought you some flowers, Mrs. Hill.
4: Oh, how wonderful. They're just what I need. The new ones on my hat are almost dead.
0: Probably out of sympathy with your head.
4: Hmm?
3: Nothing, dear.
0: Nothing. How's the family, Wimple?
6: Oh, they're fine.
4: Oh, we brought presents back for all your 12 children, Mr. Wimple.
6: Well, that is nice. But I've got 13 now.
4: Oh, dear me. You must draw quite a bit of a family allowance.
0: Yeah, two more kids and he can get a TV set.
6: No, thank you. 13's enough. I don't want a large family.
4: Well, I wish I'd brought the new baby something.
0: Well, you can go out tomorrow and buy it something.
4: Well, what do you think would be nice?
0: Well, how about a pair of rubber panties?
4: Oh, don't be silly, Ben. They wouldn't let a little baby like that go out in the rain.
0: Yeah, that's right, that's right. Oh, I forgot. Wimple, did I tell you about my operation?
6: Yeah, thanks. I better be toddling along now.
0: Oh.
4: Be sure and say hello to Mrs. Wimple for us.
6: All right, Mrs. L. I say, must I start speaking to her again just for you?
4: Oh, Mr. Wimple, it's very disillusioning to hear you talk about your wife like that. You know, everybody says marriages are made in heaven.
6: Yeah, well, whoever made ours must have had a terrible sense of direction.
0: Well, see you later, Wimple.
4: Oh, poor Mr. Wimple and his 13 children. Too bad he and his wife have nothing in common.
0: Yeah, well, I better start looking for that key. You go out and bring the trunk in, BB.
4: Aren't you going to help me?
0: Honey, my operation.
4: Oh, all right.
3: Where's Pop?
4: He's outside watching the lake go down.
3: I wish you could remember where he put the key to that desk. I'm getting awfully tired of this one room.
7: Hello, family.
4: Oh, Aggie. Oh, it's so good to see you.
3: My dream girl.
1: Aggie, we sure have missed you.
7: Oh, it's grand to be back with y'all again. I'd have been in the house sooner, but it took me an hour to get through it.
1: You mean the lake?
7: No. Your father was telling me about his operation.
3: Did you get very wet wading through that big puddle in front of the door?
7: No, your father was very thoughtful. When I got to it, he carefully took off my coat, threw it across the puddle. Then he walked across it.
4: Oh, that's a shame, Aggie. Sit down next to the fire and dry yourself off.
1: Mother, When Bill Clinker arrives, do we all have to sit in the living room together?
4: I'm afraid so, dear.
1: That's going to be real intimate. Oh, that will be Bill now. Now, remember, family, don't do anything silly.
4: Don't worry, dear. We'll be perfectly natural.
1: That's what I'm worried about. Oh, Richard, you answer the door. And remember, be friendly to him.
3: Okay, I'll be friendly. I've never bitten one of your boyfriends yet, have I? Oh, hello, Bill. Come in.
8: Why, Richard Lyon. Hello there. I haven't seen you for months. It's awfully nice to see you again. I've missed you, old boy. I really have.
3: Oh, come now. Let's not get sickening about this.
1: Don't pay any attention to him, Bill. Come on, let's sit down on the couch.
8: Oh, do you think there's room?
1: Of course there is. Richard, Aggie, Mother, move over a little, will you?
4: All right, dear.
3: Okay. Oh. A little crowded, but cozy.
8: Very pleasant. Barbara, darling, let me hold your hand.
1: Here, Bill.
8: Oh, Barbara. Your tiny hands are so white and fragile.
3: Those are mine.
8: Sorry.
0: Oh, hello, everybody. Move over, everybody. Hello, Bill. I'm tired. Move over.
7: Oh, Daddy.
0: Comfortable, Aggie?
7: Aye. You're not very heavy, Mr. Lyon.
0: Now, stop exaggerating.
4: Why don't you children go out in the garden?
1: Oh, that's a good idea.
7: I'll get my coat.
3: And I'll get mine.
1: No, Richard, we don't want to be saddled with you.
3: No, I'm a horse.
8: See you later, everybody.
3: Yeah, come on.
9: Hello, Barbara.
1: Oh, hello, Mrs. Wainwright. Go right in.
9: Bebe, I came over just as soon as I could. Now tell me all about your holiday.
4: Oh, I'd love to. Sit down, dear.
9: Thank you.
4: Florrie, I wish you'd been in Paris with us.
0: Move over, Florrie. You're leaning on my incision.
9: Oh, I'm sorry, Ben. Oh, Bebe, I forgot to tell you. William Cupper and his wife have moved in next door to you.
4: Oh, how exciting.
9: They were in Blackpool when you were there.
0: Oh, did they see our show?
9: No, but they heard about it.
0: Well, why didn't they come and see it?
4: She said they heard about it. Tell me more about the Cuppers, Florrie.
9: Well, I can't tell you very much.
4: Oh, it isn't that I want to gossip for that. I'm curious, you know. I just want to know a few little things like, what do they look like? What sort of furniture have they got? What does he earn? How much does he give her? How often do they quarrel? You know, little things like that.
0: Why is it that when women get together, they're never interested in anything unless it's gossip?
9: Well, you know, a woman's mind's like a car. It needs fuel.
0: You're right. In your case, your tongue does 200 revolutions to the minute, but your mind stays in neutral.
4: Ben, you stop that. Florrie, that was very clever of you, comparing a woman's mind with a car.
9: Well, of course, it's not just a woman's mind. Oh, when I was 19, the boys used to call me the young lassie with the classy chassis.
0: And now they call it... Now they call you the old biddy with a shoddy body.
9: Oh, you beast! I'm leaving.
4: Oh, Ben... All right, honey. Let me know if you find out anything new about the new neighbors, huh?
9: Well, I do know one thing.
4: Mm-hmm.
9: They're high up on the social ladder.
0: Oh, who cares?
9: Oh, but he's a Harley Street doctor.
0: A doctor? Oh, well, that's different. He'd probably like to see my scar.
9: No, No, I don't think so. I warned him. I mean, I told him all about you.
0: Well, come on, BB. We'll go over and call on him.
4: All right, dear.
0: Hurry up, BB.
4: I'm coming. I wonder if Dr. and Mrs. Cupper are at home.
0: Of course they are. The car's outside.
4: Yes, and all the blinds are up. I'll ring the bell.
0: No, I'll do it.
4: What do we say to them?
0: Well, when they know who it is, they'll probably ask us in for a cup of tea, and then I can sit down and have a nice long medical chat with the doctor. What was that?
4: The blind went down.
0: Well, they probably think it's a tradesman.
4: Maybe they aren't home.
0: Well, don't talk silly. They've got a fire going. Look, there's smoke coming out of the chimney. If there wasn't any fire, I'd be convinced.
4: The smoke stopped.
0: I still think they're home.
4: I think somebody's spying on us through that little letterbox.
0: Well, they probably can't see us. You, doctor, it's Ben Lyon.

0: you're right, Phoebe. There's nobody home.
1: No, let's go back.

0: Did you meet the new neighbors, Pop?
1: No, they were out.
0: Well, the lights are on in their house.
1: I said they were out, Richard.
2: Oh, Daddy, Aggie gave me a key. She said she thinks it fits our kitchen door.
1: Oh, good. Give it here. I'll go in and look around. Maybe I hid the key to the drawer in there.
3: Well, even if we can't get into our rooms, we can unpack. Ben, will you put that cigarette out and unpack your bag?
1: Wait a minute. I can smell something peculiar. I think it's coming from the kitchen. I'm going in to investigate.
3: But, Ben, it's only the... Silly man. If he'd waited, I could have told him I forgot to turn the gas pilot light off before we went away.
1: What?
2: Mother, the kitchen must be filled with gas, and Daddy's gone in there with a lighted cigarette.
3: I know, dear. He's smoking too much lately. You know, that's the 10th cigarette he smoked today.
0: But, Ma, Pop's going to blow himself up.
3: Now, let's see. The brown case is yours, Barbara, and the blue one's mine. And, Richard, the green one is yours.
2: What about Daddy?
3: The gray one is his.
2: But, Mother...
3: Don't talk so much, dear, and answer the door. I heard somebody knock.
0: That was the gas exploding.
3: Oh.
1: Who let that potager turn on?
0: Well, it was, Why, Pop, you look different without eyebrows.
1: Thanks. You should see the kitchen. It looks different without windows.
3: Well, thank goodness you're all right, dear. What blew the windows out?
1: Blast.
3: Ben, if you're going to use that kind of language, we'll drop the subject. Now, let's see. Barbara, put everything aside that has to go to the laundry. The laundryman should be here at any second.
2: All right, Mother. Where's that dirty sweater of Daddy's? You know, the one you knitted for him.
1: I put it over the radiator on the car to keep it warm.
0: Well, I thought you said you were going to tack it over that hole in the back of the roof.
1: I did. It covers the whole car.
0: No kidding.
1: No kidding. And what was left over, I tucked under the bumper.
0: Snug as a bug in a rug.
1: That's it.
0: Well, that's what?
1: Rug. Rug. That's where the key to the drawer is, under the rug in the car. Run out and get it, Richard.
0: Okay, Pop.
3: I still think it's in the chandelier.
1: Why does he always have to slam the door?
3: Come on, Barbara. Let's finish unpacking.
1: Come in.
4: Hello? Me new Chinese laundryman? Me honorable Samuel Charlie Wong?
1: Oh, hello, Wong. Mr. Wimple recommended you to me. I'm Ben Lyon.
4: Me no. Me see you one time in pictures.
1: Oh, well, what picture did you see me in?
4: No picture. Me sit next to you in the 1 9 police.
1: Yes, well, I remember you. I recognize you now. I remember how I admired the way you ate your ice cream with your chopsticks. At first, I thought you were knitting.
4: No, me only joking. Me see you many, many times in movie pictures.
1: Oh, really? Well, tell me, do they like my pictures in China?
4: Oh, in China, when my people see Ben Lyon in cinema, everybody say, Hun holly holly me aloho, ho here holly every other, holly holly.
3: That's very funny. That's the opinion of people all over the world.
1: Is that so? My pictures did very well in the past, and they'll do even better in the future on television. Hop along, Lyon.
4: You mustn't brag, Mr. Lyon. Don't forget old Chinese proverb that say, don't count your chickens while they're still laying eggs.
3: Oh, Mr. Wong, can you sit down and wait a little longer? I haven't found Ben's shirties yet.
4: Oh, me no can wait longer. You bring it to my shopping. My brother Bertie take it for me.
1: All right, well, tell Bertie we'll bring the laundry around before 2:30.
4: Holy lady, me tell Bertie, you bring it dirty shirty before 2:30. Goodbye.
3: Ben.
1: Huh?
3: Ben, he's Chinese, isn't he?
1: Well, naturally.
0: Oh. Well, Pop, the car's not out in front. It's disappeared. It's gone.
1: What? Bebe, did you hear that? Did you hear that, Barbara? Our car's been stolen.
2: Oh, but who'd be stupid enough? Huh? I mean, rotten enough to steal our car.
1: Well, they have. Isn't it awful?
0: Oh, it's terrible. Just yesterday, you put a gallon of petrol in it.
1: Now, look, son, I'm in no mood for jokes. My car's been stolen.
2: Well, we better do something quick. Well, let's run after the thieves.
1: Oh, don't be silly. They may have taken the car an hour ago.
0: Well, good. Then we can catch them before they reach the corner.
1: Now, stop being funny and hand me my coat.
2: Where are you going, Daddy?
1: I'm going to headquarters. I'll get my car back. The London police are always on their toes. Well, here we are, Bebe. This is the Marble Arch Police Station.
3: Good.
1: Now, look, you keep quiet while I talk to the sergeant behind the desk. Excuse me, Sergeant.
5: Yes?
1: I'd like to report a stolen car.
5: Do you have an appointment?
1: No, I just want to report a stolen car.
5: Oh, well, we're not very busy today. Perhaps we can work you in.
1: Thank you.
5: Now, if you'll just answer a few questions, where do you live?
1: Marble Arch.
5: Oh, then what kind of a Rolls Royce was it?
1: Oh, no, it isn't a Rolls Royce.
5: A BRM?
1: No, it's a...
5: Oh, come now, sir. What kind of car was it?
1: Well, it's a rocket.
5: A what?
1: A rocket.
5: From which planet?
3: It's not from any planet. It just looks like it is.
5: Oh, then you must be Ben Lyon.
1: Yeah, that's right.
5: Just a moment. I'll write this down. Stolen from Ben Lyon, one rocket.
1: That's right.
5: Now, I'd like a description of the car.
1: Well, let's see. The top goes up and down.
5: Drophead car.
1: No, the top just goes up and down.
3: You think you can find the car, Sergeant?
5: Oh, well, not only find it, but we'll apprehend the criminal as well.
1: Well, how do you do it?
5: We just take the fingerprints off the steering wheel.
3: Oh, well, in that case, you better take the fingerprints off the door handle.
5: Why?
3: We don't have a steering wheel.
5: Well, that's incredible. What do you do when you get to a turning? How do you make a turn?
3: Oh, we just get out and kick the front wheel.
1: Baby.
3: When we get to a roundabout, we go crazy.
1: Now, that's not true, and stop making things up.
3: I know. But it was
5: well, fun. Let's not waste any more time. If you'll just follow me into the radio room, I'll see that this description gets to our flying squad cars.
1: All right, Sergeant. Come on, honey.
5: Now, right through here. Tell me, who do you want to make this call? There's P.C. Hanover or P.C. Hemingway?
1: Well, what's the difference?
5: Well, P.C. Hemingway has the highest listening figure. Most of our cars listen to him.
3: Oh. More popular, huh?
5: Popular? Why, he's so popular that the BBC want him to star in P.C. 98.
1: Really?
5: Oh, yes, he's twice the man P.C. 49 is. Just listen to him send a message.
6: 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I haven't heard from you. I haven't heard from you. Oh, was it something I said?
3: Oh. Yes, I'd like him to send our message.
5: Hemingway.
6: Oh, just one second, sir. Calling car 15, calling car 15. Happy birthday, you're now 16. Now, what was it, sir?
5: Add this stolen car to your list.
6: Very good, sir. Calling all cars, calling all cars. Be on the lookout for a Stevenson's rocket. License number 3PU.
1: Well, I hope they find it.
6: Oh, they will. Well, squad cars, that's all for this afternoon. But I'll be with you again tomorrow, same time, same spot on the dial. So, until then, auf Wiedersehen, auf Wiedersehen. We'll meet
1: say,
6: again.
1: Say, he's good at that. Come on, BD, let's go home. Oh, kids, we're home.
0: Did you find the car, Pop?
1: No, but the police are looking for it.
7: Oh, Mr. Lyon, it's a shame about your car.
1: Oh, thanks, Aggie.
7: And just after you had all the inside re-wallpapered.
1: That wasn't wallpaper. That was fine old English chintz.
7: Aye. Well, I'll go and make you a nice cup of tea.
1: Oh, thanks, Aggie.
2: Oh, Daddy, now that the car's been stolen, do you think we could buy a new one?
1: A new one? What was wrong with the old one? I ask you, what was wrong with the old one?
3: Ben, you know I don't allow the children to use that kind of language.
0: Ma, you shouldn't talk like that about the car. It may have been old and rusty and falling apart, but it was like one of the family.
3: Yes.
1: Will everybody stop looking at me? All right. Go ahead and laugh. Be funny.
2: Oh, where's your sense of humor, Daddy? Don't take it so seriously.
3: She's right, dear.
0: Yes, Pop. Why get upset?
1: I love that. This family kills me. If anything of yours is missing, it's different. If Richard loses a penny, nobody can leave the house for days. If Barbara loses a boyfriend, we all have to go in mourning for 3 weeks. If your mother loses her mind... No, let's think of something she'd really miss. A hat. Yeah. Yes, if she loses a hat, we never hear the end of it. But I lose my car and nobody cares. Nobody. Nobody. Oh, my operation.
2: Oh, Daddy, don't get yourself so worked up.
1: Oh, thank you, dear, but I can't help it. A fine homecoming. My car stolen. The key to my desk lost. I wonder what else can happen to me.
7: Mr. Lyon, we haven't a thing for dinner.
8: A fine time to tell me. The only store that's open tonight is 3 miles away.
7: I can't help that. I can't cook the food I haven't got.
0: Pop, I just found the key to the desk drawer.
8: Oh, good boy. Where was it?
3: Probably up in the chandelier.
1: Babies, I've told you before, nobody would put a key way up there unless they had two heads. Richard, where are you going?
0: To get you another hat.
1: Oh, I'll get it. It may be the police about my car. Come in.
9: Hello, Mr. L.
1: Oh, Wimple, old pal. You're just the man I want to see. Aggie wants me to get some groceries. May I borrow your car?
9: Well, why don't you use your own car?
1: Because at the moment I don't have a car.
9: Of course you had.
1: Now, look, Wimple, our car has been stolen.
9: No, it hadn't. It's in front of the house. I brought it over after I washed it, like Mrs. L told me to.
1: Baby, did you know Wimple had the car?
3: Oh, yes, I forgot to tell you. Oh, aren't I just the silliest little 32-year-old girl you ever knew?
1: Definitely. Come on, family. Let's drive down to the store.

That was Life with the Lions with B.B. Daniels and Ben Lyon with their children Barbara and Richard. Also in this recording were Doris Rogers, Molly Weir, Hugh Morton, Horace Percival, David Enders and Clive Baxter. Script by B.B. Daniels, Bob Block and Bill Harding. The BBC Variety Orchestra was conducted by Paul Fennelly with incidental music by Arthur Wilkinson. Production by Tom Ronald.

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1: Once upon a time there was an engineer.
2: Choo-choo Charlie was his name, we hear.
1: He had an engine and he sure had fun. He used good and plenty candy to make his train run.
3: Charlie says, love my good and plenty. Charlie says, really rings the bell. Charlie says, love my good and plenty. Don't know any other candy that I love so well.
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0: Good evening. Good evening and welcome to Act Your Age, the show in which three different comedy generations compete against each other in a contest to find out which is the funniest. Three generations battling it out for a single prize. So it's just like Celebrity Big Brother, although thankfully we don't have to watch any of them going to the toilet. First up, we have the youthful side that we call the up-and-comers. Alongside his captain, John Richardson, is a performer who, before turning to comedy, was a fully qualified geriatrician. So he's here both as a guest and in case the old guards start looking a little peaky. It's Mike Wozniak, ladies and gentlemen. Mike. First of all, Mike, we would like, please, for you to tell us your favourite ever joke.
1: The first sort of naughty gag that I remember being told is that a hole has appeared in the ladies' changing room at a sports club. Police are looking into it.
0: Next, we have the members of comedy's elite, who we call the current crop. Next to Captain Lucy Porter is a comic who has become renowned in recent years as an outspoken atheist. Sadly for him, though, all those bar mitzvah party bookings have mysteriously dried up. It's Robin Ince, ladies and gentlemen. Robin, give us your favourite ever joke, please.
2: A guy turns to his girlfriend and he says, "Will you marry me?" And he says, "I will marry you, but I'm Jewish and you would have to become Jewish." So he gets a bit worried and he goes to a Jewish friend of his and he says, "Look, I've got to become Jewish. Circumcision, tell me, what's it like?" And he says, "Well, I mean, I don't remember the pain because I was only 8 weeks old. But from what I can gather, I couldn't walk for a year afterwards."
0: And finally, it's the veterans, who we call the old guard. Alongside acting captain Johnny Casson is a comedian who for many years helped write the contestants' answers on Blind Date. So if you want a comedian who performs standing up and gives you a night you won't forget, pick number one, Ted Robbins.
3: Oh, thank you very much.
0: Ted, favourite ever joke, please.
3: There was a little English cat called 123 and a little French cat called Un, Deux, Trois, and they had a race to swim across the English Channel. Which one won? 123, because Un, Deux, Trois cat sank.
0: The legend that is Ted Robbins. So on our first round, it's three wishes in which I once again transform into a genie in order to grant each team one wish to make the world a better place for their generation, at least. Let's kick off with the current crop. What have you got, Lucy and Robin?
4: Well, we thought this is something that our generation are particularly guilty of, something that we would like to abolish, which is irony.
2: Irony, enjoying things because they are ironic and things that are guilty pleasures. When people say, "Oh, it's my guilty pleasure." No, look, either you like it or you don't like it. Don't have this, "Oh, it's my guilty pleasure." It's wrong.
4: Yeah, well, and guilty pleasures, because I am a Catholic, so there is no other kind, as far as I'm concerned. Yeah, and the guilty pleasures people have, it's always pathetic, "Oh, I ate a whole tub of ice cream." To me, guilty pleasures is something involving a team of young Filipino boys, a harness and a bottle of Jack Daniels.
2: Again, even that, I don't think you have enough guilt about.
4: People used to be enthusiastic about stuff. Like, kids' TV presenters used to be so enthusiastic you wanted to shoot them in the face. And now you watch T4, and all the presenters on T4 are like, "Oh, this is probably going to be rubbish, but it's coming on anyway. Oh, God."
5: I'd rather say it's my guilty pleasure than have to defend something, because I know someone's going to attack. So if I say, "I quite like America's Top Model," then I'll say it's a guilty pleasure, as if to say, "I have read a book as well," rather than have someone go, "Is that just all you're into, is it?" Because, you know, I like a lot of crap.
1: I would, well, tell my wife that I've been out, you know, doing research for a new show, when I might have spent an entire day looking for moustache wax or something like that.
2: It's not the moustache wax, though, it's the men you employ to put it on. And
5: I don't want to meet the woman who doesn't love you more when you walk in and say, "I've been terribly busy looking for moustache wax all day." Don't you try me, woman.
3: It's interesting that the up-and-comers, who I would have thought would have been the very young-looking one, and ironically, when my agent said, "You're on this show, there's the up-and-comers, there's the current people, and there's the old guard," and I said, "Which one am I?" He said, and there was a horrible pause. I went, "Oh, I see." But the up-and-comers, I thought, would be fresh-faced youths. You've got more facial hair. I mean, it's like Don King in a headlock there. Look at that.
1: I shaved it off a while ago, but my wife says I have a very underdeveloped lower face.
0: Mike, is there really such a thing as moustache wax?
1: Oh, yeah. Yeah, it's hard to find. Definitely, yeah.
0: What's it called?
1: It's called moustache wax, yeah.
0: I think that's probably enough irony and guilty pleasures just for the moment. Let's turn to the up-and-comers for their wish. John and Mike, what would you go with here?
1: We think the world would be a better place if all death occurred as a result of amusing accidents. all death. If your spouse was killed because they got caught in a trouser press that shut accidentally and they couldn't get out of it, something like that.
5: What we're saying is there aren't enough freak tobogganing accidents.
3: Although there was the case of the man driving his ice cream van, wasn't he? He was found by his ice cream van with hundreds and thousands and raspberry sauce and a flake in his ear. Police think he might have tried to top himself.
0: I can see Johnny thinking, oh, I'm just thinking jokes about amusing accidents that cause death. Page one.
6: No, death can be very serious.
3: Well, Johnny just said to me before, I mean, these curtains. Last time you saw curtains like that, you never saw your granddad again, did you?
6: My grandfather died at a Max Bygraves concert in his sleep. And, and my grandmother, the poor thing, she died on her 100th birthday and we're only halfway through giving her the bumps.
1: I did have a great-grandfather, a Polish great-grandfather, who was a count, this is true, who was eaten by bears while he was hunting bears.
2: If they were more cartoon-based, if you did it, how did he die? Well, he was chasing an enormous bird, and he'd run over the cliff, and he was continuing to run, and then he had a realisation of the laws of physics. And, he died, and his brother died after he bought something from that Acme company. What they're making is ridiculous. I don't know how it gets past health and safety.
4: The number of people who die from anvil accidents every year.
5: I warned him about keeping that one-ton weight in his loft, and he would have been.
0: That's Johnny and Ted going finally in this round. What do you, as the old guard, wish for to make the world a better place?
3: Well, you know, you can have an after sex pill. Ladies can take an after sex pill. Or, sorry, females can take an after sex pill. Well, we thought,
5: How did that make that better?
3: I don't know. We thought that, as in the after sex pill, we could have an after curry pill. 1 o'clock in the morning, you've got too much curry. Often you do it when you're drunk, and it just transports you back home, and you're safely back in bed, and everything's nice again. You don't feel awful, you haven't got wind, and it takes about a stone in weight off you as well.
6: Oh, I've had some terrible dose of curry. I ended up in hospital once.
3: Yeah?
6: I was in a coma.
2: No. I'm worried about it, because I'm worried about your comparison of sex and curry. Mm. It's, I've got terrible diarrhea today. Who was the lucky lady then?
0: Well, I think that's quite enough wishes to be going on with. And at the end of that round, I would assert that the funniest generation so far, for their intriguing suggestion that all deaths should occur by amusing accidents, will go to John and Mike get the points. The up-and-comers taking it. So on to the next round, where two of our opposing comedians go head-to-head against the clock. They have 90 seconds between them to talk about a classic comedy topic. When the time is up, the comedian who's taken the least time to get their laughs is the winner. First up, to enter the head-to-head zone, it's the current crop against the old guard. So let's have Robin versus Johnny, please. It's Robin to start, and the subject is religion. Your 90 seconds start now.
2: Moses comes down from the mountain. He says, I've got good news and bad news. Good news, I've got him down to 10. Bad news, adultery's still in there.
6: Well, thank God I'm an atheist. And,
2: I do actually read the Bible quite a lot, because I spend a lot of time in hotels. And I was thinking, this is what annoys me about the Gideons. It's always a Bible. Isn't it time they branched out? You know, why is it always going to be a Bible? Why can't we have, like, the Wilbur Smith Gideons? Or the Jackie Collins Gideons? Or I was thinking maybe the Gideons clowns who put spongy snakes into hotel drawers. So you just get to go, Gideons clowns.
6: Do born-again Christians have two belly buttons?
2: I want to hand straight back over to you. I just want to hear all these gags so I could use them later.
6: I've tried everything. I've flirted with Buddhism, but they believe in reincarnation. But with my luck, I'd come back as me.
2: I'm just going to give you a punchline. I don't know, but the Pope's his chauffeur. I'm trying to catch up. So, this is entirely true story. This Christmas, I did a show with Richard Dawkins, and Richard Dawkins was quite nervous before he got on, and I kind of relaxed him a bit. And then just as he stopped being nervous, two teenagers walked in wearing T-shirts saying, Richard Dawkins is God. And he turned to me and he went, oh, no, that means I believe I don't exist.
6: My little grandson, he was drawing a picture before Christmas. I said, what are you drawing, Bailey? He said, I'm drawing a picture of God. I said, well, nobody really knows what God looks like, love. He said, well, they will do when I finish this picture.
0: Robin Ince, Johnny Cashman. So the scores at the end of that, we have Johnny taking 30 seconds, Robin taking 60. Johnny takes the points. Now it is time to sit back and relax. It's our anecdote round, it's Q&A, and as ever, I ask our guests a single question and then decide who answers with the funniest story. This week's question, have you had any experiences with hecklers? We'll begin with the old guard, Ted. It's you to go, sir.
3: Well, it was about 1980, and I was working at the Willow Social Club in Salford.
6: A cemetery with lights.
3: That's right. They said that if you did well there, they didn't clap or laugh, they just let you live. And I thought I'd go to my best gag, because I was really dying the death pretty badly. The gag was, my great-uncle Arthur died, and my auntie went to a seance, and the medium went into a trance, and she said, is there anybody there? And he said, yes, love, it's me, Arthur. She said, what's the other side like? And he said, it's not too bad, love. He said, we have a breakfast salad, then we have a bit of sex, then we have more salad, then more sex, then more salad, and it's salad and sex all night long. She said, oh, I never thought heaven would be like that. He said, heaven? I'm a rabbit on Hampstead Heath. Right, that was the joke. Not a bad gag. So I was standing there at this club, and I'd done a few gags, and I'd awful, and my mouth had dried up, which is what happens when you get fear. They were sort of growling at me like that. And after what seemed like an eternity, but it was probably only about 3 minutes, I thought, I'll go to my best gag, and I went, my great uncle Arthur died, and a voice from the back shouted, well, it went through laughing. And I got a huge laugh, and it was awful. Although the best heckle I ever heard of was a drunk in the audience in a club in Liverpool, the Wookie Hollow. And Dustin G, who'd worked with Les Dennis a lot, was a great act. But every time he got to the tagline, this fella shouted out, get him off! And it just ruined the track. Get him off! Get him off! And after about 10 minutes, Dustin got really fed up. He said, why don't you shout...
7: 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Please check back soon.

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1: No idea this clip existed. 42 hits, most of which were my mother. Yeah, I had a small telling off from the person on this little message, and then she gave me two phone numbers, an email and a postal address, and strongly suggested I get in touch for a detailed debriefing about how to sort it out.
2: I thought you were going to say, it was your mum.
1: No, it wasn't. No.
2: Just going, please, Mike, get in touch.
3: Robin, do you get a different type of heckler, do you think? Do you get an intellectual heckle at your gigs?
4: I've had some which have actually picked up on factual inaccuracies.
3: Excellent.
4: Pythagoras would never walk across a field of peas. When you try and do science jokes to just a normal club audience, sometimes people are sitting there going, what's he on about? Whereas to a science audience, they're kind of saying, what's he on about? He hasn't understood the theory at all. This is absurd. I think that's the kind of... I more often get what I would call, rather than heckles, they're kind of addendum, really. Have you ever been in a toilet cubicle after the gig and you're just sitting there and then you hear two guys come in and go, I'll tell you, it was rubbish, right? That second bloke, what a load... And you go, well, I've finished, but I can't come out now. And I

0: said, the door hasn't got a rusty hinge, so I don't know if they've left yet. And someone said, all you need to do is just burst out and go, there may be trouble ahead.
1: I talk a bit about having OCD in my act, and somebody at a gig shouts out, oh, stop going on about OCD. And someone else shouts out, she's only been doing it for 13 and three-quarter minutes.
2: Thank you for all those heckling stories. I think I'm going to give the points there to the old guard. Remember the stories about rabbits on Hampstead Heath? Yep, we'll take that. Ted, you win the points.
3: You're on the crest of the scene.
2: Time for our second pair of comedians to go against the clock in the head-to-head zone as John meets Ted.

0: I come from Liverpool, very northern town. Liverpool, land of the Scouse Mountain, kill a man for his gyro.
1: People see Northerners as grumpy. It's not that, it's just an acceptance that bad things happen. The last time I went home to Lancaster, I was in a queue for a shop, and the queue wasn't moving because a man had got to the front, and the woman on the till looked at him and stared at him for about a minute, and the first words she said to him were, "Who do we both knows just died?"
0: Fellow from Wigan took his cat to the vet. He said, "I want to have my cat neutered." He said, "Is it a Tom?" He said, "No, I brought it with me."
1: Last time I was in Leeds, I heard a story on the radio that a man was walking his dog outside Huddersfield and he found a severed alligator's head in a field. And on the interview, he said, "I were walking dog in field and I've seen this thing and I thought, that's not a creature that lives round here."
0: Lady from Newcastle goes in the hairdresser and said, "Can I have a perm, please?" The hairdresser said, "I wandered lonely as a cloud."
1: It's impossible to feel sorry for Geordies because their voice means whatever tragedy they're trying to tell you about sounds so funny.
0: Geordie goes to the doctor, he said, "Every time I lift up my armpits, I can smell coconuts." He said, "Why, it's Bounty."
1: Newcastle got relegated last year from the Premier League. It was the best match of the day ever, just because every episode there was a Geordie on going, "Ah, my whole life's in tatters now, there's trouble at the club."
2: Here are the scores. John Richardson, 62. Ted took 28 seconds. Ted gets the points again. Okay, that brings us now to the 60-second freestyle round. This week's guests each have the microphone to themselves for 1 minute, in which they can do whatever they want as long as it's funny. First up, Ted, your minute starts now.
0: I would say in life, enjoy your life. Have what you want to eat. Eat what you want. Have a drink. It doesn't matter. Remember, there were people on the Titanic who said no thanks to the sweet trolley. Speaking of the Titanic, the ship's going down. Two scousers, they say, "Come on, we're going to have a drink." They go in the first class lounge. The water's up here like that. The barman says, "What can I get?" He said, "2 pints of bitter, pal." He said, "That's tuppence." He said, "That's cheap." He said, "It's the happy hour." Favourite Christmas cracker jokes, lovely ones that I've enjoyed. The Japanese word for a baby's nappy, a sakapupu. And I'd like to leave you with some poetry, thank you. They gave me a box of tin soldiers to play with as I lay in bed. I grew tired of my sergeants and corporals, so I played with my privates instead. I've got more there.
2: Fantastically timed there, Ted.
0: Thank you.
2: Robin Ince, you're on. Your 60 seconds starts now.
3: All right, well, I wasn't actually going to do any jokes. So I just wanted to show off a bit because I have a 2-year-old son. And I know that I'm genetically programmed to think that he is better than all the other children. I know that. But the thing is, he actually is better than all the other children. I've seen some of the other ones and they're ugly and stupid and fat. And this is how good he is. We went to a restaurant recently. My wife found this embarrassing. And every time the waitress came up, he went, "Lady!" Which I found very cool. But the thing that's been worrying me is when you look at your own child, you can see sometimes they've got the genetic faults that you've got. Like, for instance, my child has very small thumbs, and so do I, right? I always get worried about what you're going to get bullied about when you're at school. And fortunately, I wasn't bullied because I had a speech impediment, which works a great distraction. And I couldn't pronounce my R's, this is true. So every time they do the school call, it'd be like, "Michael, Tony, Robin." This went on for 8 years, right? And it got worse and worse. Robin, Robin. And then when I was 16 years old, suddenly, Michael, Tony, Robin. It was fine. And within half an hour, another boy came up to me and went, "Bloody hell, you've got weird thumbs." So,
2: Thank you, Robin. Finally, it's the turn of the up-and-comers. Mike, your 60 seconds starts now.
4: I was going to tell you a little bit about my father, Yosef, who is an amateur scientist. He spent a lot of the early part of last year trying to disprove the well-established medical fact that it is impossible for a man to scream and crap at exactly the same time. As you can imagine, this made the home environment not a little unpleasant for my mother. Well, luckily, he did abandon these experiments. He read in one of his journals that if a man was to sneeze and fart at precisely the same moment, he would implode. And immediately ceased to exist. He's not a synthesized baby. He had to go the marathon in London last year. Didn't go well. Not a natural athlete. I think the first clue that things were going wrong came at mile 2 when he felt as if his right leg was coming loose. Clue 2 came at mile 3 when he was overtaken by a man dressed as a Cornish pasty. Running flat side on. Which we all know is the hardest way to run as a Cornish pasty. He persevered until clue 3, mile 5, when finally he discovered that, yes, a man can scream and crap.

0: Exactly the same. That was it.
1: Well, then, Mike, that's the end of that round. I'm going to give the points, I think, to the current crop, particularly because I like Robin's whole routine. No jokes, just all about his two-year-old son. It was innovative. It was great. So Robin Ince takes the points there. Now it's time for our final pairing to go head-to-head against the clock. It's the up-and-comers against the current crop. So we'll have Lucy versus Mike. The subject is going to be medicine. And your time begins now.
2: Well, see, because you used to be a doctor, didn't you? Right. And I always wanted to marry a doctor because I just thought it would be exciting. But what I didn't say was marry a butcher because, like doctors, they've got a white coat and they can cure things.
0: There is obviously, you can still do home medicine, this sort of, I had a bit of sodium bicarbonate toothpaste stuck in my eye recently. Bit of advice, if you ever do that, don't try and neutralise the toothpaste by bathing your eye in acid. Main fact, worse.
2: I had quite a weird doctor experience recently because I went to have an examination that ladies have to have every few years. Right, I've lost some of the men already. But
0: bit of medical trivia for you. A man can drown in an inch of water. Obviously, positioning is crucial. As is a degree of patience.
2: Anyway, I had this little examination, and it was quite intimate. And the doctor, halfway through it, just went, "Oh, you're that comedian, aren't you?"
0: How could you tell from where he was? I've seen your act, but I haven't seen your end of the pier set.
2: But then, and he said, "Oh, I've seen you, you know, seen you work. I'm a big fan of your work." And I kind of... And just instinct going, "Oh yeah, me too."
1: Well, that's quite enough of that. Lucy on my there.
3: I didn't understand a word of that.
1: The results at the end of that round are slightly unusual because for the first time ever, I'm going to have to disqualify somebody. So, Mike, I'm afraid I'm going to have to disqualify you from that particular encounter because you were getting laughs while interrupting Lucy. Post-Claxon. And I'm afraid that means you're disqualified. You get no points, but Lucy takes them for that particular round.
3: As team captain, if you want to walk, I will follow.
1: All of which brings us to our final buzzer round, ladies and gentlemen. It's called Be Funny or Else. I say a word, phrase or topic, and our comedians simply buzz in with a relevant joke or one-liner. Our first topic is the Internet. That's Ted.
4: There's a new website for people with incontinence. It's www....
0: I bought an e-book for my mother for Christmas and downloaded some books onto it. And I was a bit worried it would go to waste. And I know it hasn't because my dad has caught her under the covers using it to illuminate the pages of a Stella Remington novel.
5: I showed an old auntie of mine how to do emails and she insisted on doing it herself. She said, "I'm going to send my first email to you." And she did it. She did it all on her own. She printed it off, put it in an envelope and posted it to me.
1: Let's try another topic. Let's try fast food. Fast food is next. Mike.
0: I went to the canteen before the show to get some chips. The woman behind the counter said, "Mayo." I said, "He can get his own."
3: It's factually accurate as well, because if you order chips in London, they will offer you mayo before they offer you gravy, which is wrong. Absolutely. I went into a chip shop and I said, "Can I have some chips and gravy?" And the woman looked at me like I said it naked whilst defecating.
6: "What, you want chips like you have with a pie? And gravy, like you have with a pie, in a same bowl, you pig."
2: I went into a chippy and ordered fish and chips, and she said, "Oh, is that to go?" So I thought, "No, it's to take away." That's what we say in this country.
1: Okay, let's try the seaside next. Robin.
7: I just find that thing where people used to say, if you hold up a seashell and hold it to your ear, you can hear the sea. Yeah, and if you put it down again, you can hear the sea. You're next to the sea!
5: Well, it's part of our northern childhood, Blackpool, and it's still a wonderful place, and you go late in the air, you can watch the hallucinations, and... But when I was a kid, they had freak shows. You know, you could go in and you could see the fat woman and the tattooed man, you know. And now, you can see him in every pub for nothing.
4: My mate Frank, he never had any luck when we went to the beach at Blackpool. And we said, what you should do, get a potato, pop it down your trunks. So he tried it. I said, any luck? He said, no, it didn't work. We looked at him, he said, no, down the front of your trunks.
1: Let's try one more topic. Nature. Yeah, Mike.
7: If there's an elephant in the room, you're in the wrong room.
4: Science helps nature nowadays. My wife and I couldn't have kids for years. I had to go to those male fertility clinics. They give you a jar. You have to provide a sample. Took this jar home, tried with my left hand, tried with my right hand. My wife tried with her left hand. She tried with her right hand. Her mother tried both hands. Could we get the lid off that jar?
7: Cat fact. When a cat yawns and arches its back, if you press on the base of its spine, the cat will burst. Cat fact. You should always let a cat out of a bag. Cat fact. A cat will always land on its feet unless you butter its back.
1: And that very attractive, very long buzzer means that it's the end of that round and it is the end of tonight's programme. So I have to decide the winner and I have to declare this week's winners, partly because of the late run of cat facts right at the end, but also for my favourite line from tonight's programme, which is, how could he tell from where he was? From Mike Wozniak and John Richardson. The up-and-comers win tonight. They are this week's Golden Age of Comedy. So all that remains is for me to thank all of our guests, John and Mike, Lucy and Robin, Johnny and Ted. Join us next time when three more teams of comedians will be told to act your age. Act Your Age was presented by me, Simon Mayo. The guests were John Richardson, Mike Wozniak, Lucy Porter and Robin Ince, Johnny Casson and Ted Robbins. Act Your Age was devised and produced by Ashley Blaker and Bill Matthews.
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12: 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We

0: If you're paying this kind of money for a car, you'd want it to have a touch of style, legroom, four doors, and all that. 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Skoda's new Super Estel puts a man in the street
1: and his dog
0: on the road.
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3: He loves pecans and walnuts, and he simply adores those little cheese footballs, don't you, my darling? Oh, isn't he beautiful?
4: Very attractive little fella. What is it?
3: He's a little shih tzu.
4: Really? Oh, dear, dear, dear. What breed is it?
3: Well, they're a lapdogs, aren't they?
4: A lapdog? Oh, how hard to imagine him stalking a reindeer, what?
5: Major, can I get you another one?
4: Why not?
5: Good. For you, Mrs. Chase?
3: Oh, nothing for me, thank you. But Prince would like a little saucer of warm milk, because it's nearly our bedtime.
5: Yes, Manuel. Manuel will attend to its heart's desires. I'm afraid I'm lumbered with the people tonight. See, Manuel, por favor, el perro microscopico.
6: Oh, good evening, Dr. Price.
7: Good evening.
6: What can I get you?
7: Scotch, please. And I suppose it's too late to get anything to eat, is it? I missed dinner.
6: What did you have in mind?
7: Well, I rather fancy some sausages.
6: Oh, I'm afraid Chef would have knocked them away. We could do you sandwiches, ham, cheese, tomato.
7: Ham, thank you.
6: Right, I'll just arrange it for you. Basil!
8: Stop.
6: Could you make some ham sandwiches, please?
8: Look,
6: Dr. Price.
8: Oh, of course. Yes, one moment, Doctor.
9: There we are, Major.
6: Excuse me, Clone.
8: Found another draft, have we?
3: We have to be very careful, Mr. Faulty. He's not very strong.
8: Indeed, yes. A rapid movement of air could damage him irreparably. If only one could keep them in airtight containers.
4: He had to breathe, would he, Faulty?
8: Well, he could try, Major. He could try.
6: No. She was the one he had with him the third time. The first one was the dowdy one. Then his wife, then her, and now this red. Oh, yes, that must have been lovely. Not much. They get less fussy as they get older.
4: Sorry about this.
10: Please, it couldn't matter less. We're meeting in the morning anyway.
4: You had a long journey.
10: Mm. You get a good night's sleep.
6: Are you sure you're feeling all right?
4: Oh, fine. Just a little...
6: Oh, yes, of course.
10: Well, you get straight to bed and we'll pick you up here at 9:30.
4: We'll have a coffee and go into the MD at 10.
11: Fine, thanks, okay.
6: Good night. Yes. Sleep well.
4: Good night.
10: Bye. See you in the morning.
4: Yes. See you at 9:30. Sorry.
6: Harris? Oh, no, on his own again. Oh, no. I wouldn't have thought so. He watches the football. Number 8, isn't
4: Thank
6: it?
4: Thank you.
6: Where are we? Are you feeling all right?
4: Not too good, no.
6: Oh, dear. Would you like a little hot something?
4: Oh, no. Fine, thank you.
6: Oh, well, if there's anything you need.
4: Yes, thank you.
10: Night. I said good night.
4: Oh, good night.
10: Didn't hurt, did it? Good manners cost nothing, girl.
6: He's not feeling very well, Basil.
10: You only have to say good night, dear. It's not the Gettysburg Address, is it?
6: Basil, when you're not feeling well...
10: Just two little words, dear. Bring a little happiness into the world.
4: Excuse me.
6: Yes, Mr. Lehman, what can I do for you?
4: Do you think I might have breakfast in bed in the morning?
10: In bed?
4: Yes.
6: Of course, Mr. Lehman.
10: Oh. Yes, we can manage that, can we do
6: Yes, we can. I'll pull you back.
10: Yes, is it your legs?
4: I'm sorry.
10: Well, most of our guests manage to struggle down in the morning. I wonder if...
6: A full breakfast or the Continental?
4: Oh, I don't know.
6: Our chef does a very good full breakfast. Eggs, bacon, sausage, tomato, fried bread.
4: The Continental.
6: You wouldn't care for kippers?
4: Oh, fine. Kippers, yes, thank you.
6: Toast, butter, marmalade.
4: Yes, thank you.
6: Tea or coffee?
4: Yes. Tea, thank you.
6: A newspaper?
4: The Telegraph.
6: Thank you. Good night.
4: Good night.
10: Rosewood, mahogany, tea.
4: I beg your pardon.
10: What would you like your breakfast tray made out of?
4: I don't really mind.
10: Are you sure? Fine. Well, you go along and have a really good night's sleep then. I'm hoping to get a couple of hours later on myself. I'll be up in good time to serve you your breakfast in bed. If you can remember to sleep with your mouth open, you won't even have to wake up. I'll just drop in small pieces of lightly buttered kipper when you're breathing in the right direction, if that doesn't put you out. Ethel?
12: Next morning, I very, very busy in breakfast room.
11: But it's no enough I serve peoples. Lady make me bring supper of milk for her dog.
12: I no like dog. He's small, but he no very nice.
3: No, not a saucer.
13: Comment?
3: I said a bowl.
13: He boy?
3: Yes, and not cold like that. That's too cold. I said tepid, didn't I?
13: Ah.
3: Catch pneumonia from that. And bring another cushion. He's not quite high enough.
11: So I bring bowl of milk and cushion.
3: On the table, on the table.
11: And I put cushion on table.
3: That.
11: And I put milk on table.
3: Now, put that under him.
11: So I put milk under him.
3: The cushion, the cushion.
11: See.
4: He bite me.
3: You frightened him.
4: Okay.
3: You make sudden movements like that, of course he's going to bite. Don't you have dogs in Calcutta?
6: Excuse me, but I have an order for eggs and sausages for this table.
3: Oh, yes. The sausages are for him.
4: Oh.
6: What's the matter, Manuel?
4: He bite me.
3: Cut them up. Cut them up into little pieces. No, not my eggs. Not my eggs. The sausages.
6: Oh, sorry.
4: He bite Polly too, you see.
3: Look, if dogs are allowed in the dining room, at least the staff should know how to handle them.
6: I'll cut them up in the kitchen, Miss Chase.
3: Little pieces.
5: Another car strike, you couldn't leave it.
6: Put these kippers back, would you, Basil?
5: They ought to get butlers to run our car factories.
6: In the fridge.
5: You should have been eaten by... When was the 6th?
6: Oh, that's all right.
5: It says on the packet, Sybil.
14: They're all right, Mr. Fawlty.
5: The 6th?
6: That's just a cover of the sandwiches.
14: Get this ready.
4: You hurt your body.
6: Basil, what are you doing?
5: Do you know when the 6th was, Sybil?
6: Will you just take it upstairs?
14: They're all right, Mr. Fawlty.
5: Well, you're supposed to be that.
6: Basil, will you just take it up? What's the matter, Manuel? That hairy mosquito just bit us both.
4: What? It's not right in dining room like that.
6: Well, she pays extra for the dog, Manuel, you see. Basil, it's after 8.
5: Poisoning is still an offence in this country, you know, Sybil.
6: Oh, well, do get a move on. We've got a busy day. I've got the laundryman.
5: The laundryman? My God, a woman's work is never delegated, is it? Good morning. Breakfast. Breakfast. Here we are. Another car strike. Marvellous, isn't it? Taxpayers pay millions each year to get the money, go on strike. It's called socialism. I mean, if they don't like making cars, why don't they get themselves another bloody job designing cathedrals or composing violin concertos? The British Leyden Concerto in 4 movements, all of them slow, with a 4-hour tea break in between. I'll tell you why. Because they're not interested in anything except lounging about in conveyor belts, stuffing themselves with my money. You don't mind if I turn the light off? Well, enjoy your breakfast. I'm sorry, I didn't catch that. Oh, not at all. Thank you for mentioning it.
4: Not a single bloody word.
5: Yeah, that's 5:30 in the morning, so they can lounge around in bed till midday. Did you get so much as a word of thanks? What's that?
6: Forgot the milk.
5: Well, don't get talking to him. You never get away.
4: Would you believe it?
5: I get him his breakfast, I take it all the way upstairs, I lay it in front of him, hand him his newspaper, I tidy the room, draw the curtains, and guess what he says? I said, guess what he says?
6: Mm-hmm.
5: Nothing. Your friend, the 1 in 8, nothing, not a word. Are you listening? Hello, can anybody hear me? Have I ceased to exist? Have I suddenly become invisible? Sybil, can you see me?
6: No.
5: Oh, good, well, I go and lie down then. No, I won't. I'll go and hit some guests.
14: Dr. Price's sausages.
6: What is it, Polly?
15: He's dead.
6: Dead? Who?
15: Number 8. Lehman? But Basil just took him his breakfast. He's cold.
6: Oh, no.
11: I very upset about this. I Mr. Fawlty come back into kitchen.
5: What's the matter with that dog?
4: He's dead.
5: Well, he's certainly struggling for life at the moment. Dead dog in the breakfast room, eh? Egon Rooney knock off a star for that.
4: No, Mr. Lehman, dead.
5: Well, that would explain a lot.
14: No, Mr. Fawlty. Really? Paul just said so.
5: What are you on about? I just took him his kippers. Oh, my God.
11: And Mr. Fawlty ran up quick to Mr. Lehman's room.
6: I just put the milk down the tray, but I... What are you doing? What are you doing?
5: I told her the 6th, but you get 20 years for this.
6: What?
13: The kippers!
15: Mr. Folger, he's been dead for hours.
12: But he no listen.
15: Mr.
12: He tried to throw kippers out of window, but it will not open. He's stuck.
15: Mr. Folger!
13: What?
15: He hasn't touched those kippers. Well, look. Feel him.
13: What?
15: Feel him.
13: He's stone cold.
15: Yes.
13: Oh, joy. Oh, thank you. Oh, isn't it wonderful? I'm so happy. Hooray!
12: Dr. Price is standing in doorway.
16: Ah, cool. It's stuffy, isn't it? I'll open a window.
15: Who
7: found the body?
15: Polly did. I was bringing him up the milk and we'd forgotten it.
7: You brought the milk with the breakfast?
15: No, the breakfast was already up.
7: Well, who brought the breakfast? Who found it?
16: Oh, I thought of it.
7: What's that?
16: That's a bit of it.
7: A bit of what?
16: A bit of the breakfast.
7: You brought him his breakfast?
16: Yes.
7: So you told her he was dead?
16: Yes.
7: Well, then, why did you bring him... Why did you bring him the milk, then?
15: Why?
7: Yes, why?
15: Well, when he said Mr. Lehman was dead, I thought he said he's still in bed. Well, he didn't exactly say he was dead, Doctor.
16: Well, I said he was pretty quiet.
7: Quiet?
16: Exactly.
6: What were you talking to him about, Basil? Car strikes, was it?
16: Thank you, Sybil.
7: I don't understand. He's been dead for about 10 hours.
16: Yes, it's so final, isn't it?
6: Basil!
16: Well, wouldn't you say it was final, dear? I'd say it was pretty bloody final.
7: You mean to tell me you didn't realize this man was dead?
16: Well, the people don't talk that much to them. Well, look, I'm just delivering a tray, right? If the guest isn't singing, oh, what a beautiful morning, I don't immediately think, oh, there's another one snuffed it in the night, another name in a 40 Towers Book of Remembrance. I mean, this is a hotel, not a Burma railway. Yes, but I mean, he does actually say hotel outside you. I mean, perhaps I should be more specific. Hotel for people who have a better than 50% chance of making it through the night. What are you looking at me like that for?
6: Basil. There's a kipper sticking out of your jumper.
16: Ah, there it is. I've been looking for that. That's the other one.
15: We'll be downstairs, Doctor. Shall I ring the undertaker?
6: Would you, Polly?
16: I've been up since 5:30, you know.
15: He was leaving today. Some people are coming at lunchtime.
16: Well, we'll put him in another room.
6: We're full tonight.
15: Oh, do put that away. Get the body into the office until the undertaker's come.
16: Now...
15: When doctor's finished.
16: What are you doing?
15: Making up his bill.
16: Who are you going to give it to?
15: We'll leave it in his wallet. They're bound to look there. Better not charge him for breakfast.
17: Mr. Simpkins? 40 Towers here. I'm afraid somebody's died during the night. When could you collect the body?
18: Good morning.
19: Oh, you're very careful this morning, Mr. Fawlty.
18: Yes, well, one of the guests has just died.
13: Manuel, we go and get the body.
12: Body? I no like bodies. But Mr. Fawlty cannot do this alone. He needs a very strong man to help. So I say, okay, Mr. Fawlty, I see you right. But wait, I say, wait. It's no good carry dead Mr. Lehman through hotel. Everybody see. And Mr. Fawlty, he say, it's true, Manuel. What we do? You're always so very clever, Manuel. You think of something. And so I get a very good idea. I say, we put sheet on body so you can see nothing. And blankets. Brilliant, say Mr. Fawlty. So Polly makes sure no one around. And Mr. Fawlty and me, we carry dead Mr. Lehman out of room.
13: All clear.
12: But it's not all clear. Suddenly it's all Miss Tibbs poke her nose in. I give jump and blanket fall off.
20: Good morning, Manuel.
12: Good morning.
16: Oh, it's all right. Leave it. No, leave it. It's heavy.
20: Oh, no, it's quite all right. Put the blanket.
16: No, no, no bother. We can manage.
20: Oh, it's no bother.
16: No, leave it alone.
20: I know. If I just fold them like this...
16: Yes, go away. Move, Manuel. Move.
20: I'll do it, Miss Tibbs. No, it's all right.
12: But now sheet come off too.
20: Ah! He's dead. Yes.
16: Shut up! Slap her! What? She's hysterical! Slap her!
20: Murder!
12: Slap her! And Polly slap her. Miss Tibbs, she fainted. And she go flat on floor.
16: Oh, spiffing. Absolutely spiffing. Well done. Two dead, 25 to go. Quick,
11: Now two bodies on landing, and some people's coming upstairs. What we do? I have very quick brain, so I pull Miss Tibbs into nearest room, and Mr. Fawlty pulled dead Mr. Lehman, and we shut the door.
17: Oh, sorry, I'm in your way.
1: That's quite all right.
17: Oh, is this your room?
1: Yes.
17: Oh, it's lovely, isn't it?
20: Yes.
17: Did you enjoy your breakfast?
1: Oh, yes, thank you, yes. Tuesday, do you think we could just go inside and get a...
17: Not really.
1: Pardon?
17: Well, it's been cleaned. Mr. Fawlty's doing it.
20: But we want to get our things.
1: Yes, we're going out, you see.
17: Oh, well, it'll only take a couple of minutes.
20: Well, I'm sorry, we're a little late. Excuse me.
17: Excuse me. Mr. Fawlty? Mr. Fawlty?
21: All clear!
17: Mr. Fawlty! Mr. and Mrs. White want to come into their room.
21: Oh. Wait a minute.
1: Hello. Can we come in?
17: I was just explaining that you were doing the room.
21: Yes, probably 5 minutes.
1: Well, couldn't you do it later?
21: Take that ash trap, will you, Manuel, please? The big one. Could we do it later?
20: When we've got our things.
17: Well, it'll only be a couple of minutes.
1: Look, Fawlty, we want our things.
21: Oh, right, yes, thank you so much.
1: He's locked it.
17: Oh, well, that's just a precaution.
1: Have you locked this? Will you let us in?
20: What's going on?
17: Well, he's a bit of a perfectionist.
21: Ready?
1: What's been going on in here?
21: Well, we tried rearranging the furniture, but it didn't really work. Manuel has old coats.
20: Oh, what a noise!
17: Oh, it's just my back.
1: No, that morning.
21: Oh, yes, that's all.
1: No, it's coming from the cupboard.
21: Well, we'll get some oil. Have a nice day.
20: There's someone in there.
1: What? Yes, listen.
21: No. No one. Oh, good Lord, so there is.
20: Let them out.
21: Good idea. Right, well,
1: Well, go on.
21: Yes, we're going to. It's the next thing on the list. Oh, if you do get a chance to visit the museum...
1: Open it now, will you?
21: Oh, all right, yes, right. Oh, it's locked. Oh, damn. What's the key? Yes, sir, where is the key? Do you have any idea, Polly, Manuel?
17: I expect we've left it downstairs somewhere.
21: Yeah? Where's the key?
11: Didn't see your pocket. No, it isn't.
21: Yes, it is.
11: No, it's not.
21: Oh, well done, Manuel. Thank you very much. Thank you. Right, well, we've got it now.
11: All right.
21: I will.
11: Miss Tibbs, she come out. She no very happy.
21: Now, I've warned you about this before. You can hide in your own cupboard, but not in other people's.
11: And Mr. Fawlty, he shut cupboard door again, quick. But it come open. And nobody noticed dead Mr. Lehman's arms stick out. Only Polly.
21: I'm sorry about this. You can't really blame her. She doesn't have much in her life. She has to make her own entertainment.
17: She has trouble with her arm. That's why she goes in the cupboard.
21: Exactly.
20: Are you feeling better? Her arm gets stuck there.
21: It's always happening to her.
22: He's dead.
21: This is her husband. She hasn't got over it. Died 30 years ago.
17: She doesn't mean any arm.
22: In the cupboard.
21: No more today. You've had enough. Oh, my God. Look at that.
11: Now he see it too. And he put arm back in cupboard again. Quick.
21: Anything else we can do for you?
11: But I think it's nothing we can do for them. They no look like they're very happy to stay at Fawlty Tower.
20: What was so horrible, Mrs. Fawlty? You've no idea.
23: Oh, I know.
20: It was pitch black in there, and that thing with its hand...
23: Oh, I know. Now, you have a little rest and try to think of something else.
20: But anything could have happened.
23: Well, he was dead, dear.
20: A man is a man, Mrs. Fawlty.
23: Oh, I know.
20: I should speak to him about it.
23: Speak to him?
20: To Mr. Fawlty, where his oldest residence.
23: Well, have a little rest first.
20: Frightening me like that. I shall speak to him.
23: Have a word with him in a little while when you're feeling better.
1: I see, yes. Thank you. It's all right, dear. They've got rooms at the sea view.
20: Tonight?
1: Yes.
20: Well, let's have a look at it.
1: Yes, and if that's no good, we'll try the one up by the prophylactic emporium.
11: So now it's all clear, and we can bring dead Mr. Lehman downstairs and into office, like Mrs. Fawlty said.
21: Very.
24: Morning, Fawlty.
21: Oh, hello, Major.
24: Any sign of the papers?
21: You've got it, Major.
24: Have I? Oh, yes, I have, yes. Oh, I say, Bully, he doesn't look quite the ticket.
21: Well, Major,
0: Don't say anything to anybody, but he's dead.
24: Ah. Shot, was he?
0: No, died in his sleep.
24: In his sleep? Ah, well, you're off your guard, you see.
0: Yes.
24: Oh, Foley, I shouldn't let him lie around here, you know.
0: No, the undertakers are coming to get him.
24: Ah, because they attract the flies, you see.
2: Look, I've been waiting in there.
0: What?
2: I haven't had any breakfast yet.
0: Come in.
2: It's only sausages.
0: Sorry about the delay, Doctor. Normal service has been resumed as soon as possible.
11: Now old Miss Tibbs want words with Mr. Fawlty. And she going to office. But what she see? Dead Mr. Lehman lying in chair.
0: More coffee?
11: Miss Tibbs faint like before.
0: Tea? I'll turn the radio down.
11: Now it's two bodies again.
0: Oh. Miss Tibbs.
23: Oh, no.
0: Would you believe it?
23: What did you put him there for?
0: Well, he wouldn't fit the safe and all the drawers were full. Come on, then. Wonderful, isn't it? Our guests, they give us trouble even when they're dead. Come on.
23: Where are you taking him?
0: Kitchen.
11: Dead Mr. Lehman get to more places now than when he alive. So we take him out of office into lobby. But someone come downstairs, so we run right out of hotel with him. And lady and man just drive off in car, and they see us with dead Mr. Lehman.
0: Hello.
11: They look very surprised. And have little crash. Now all is clear again inside, and we take dead Mr. Lehman into kitchen. There is all smoke with Dr. Sausages burning, and doctor come in.
0: Sorry about them. Bit overdone, I'm afraid. Send them down to the crematorium.
2: You can't keep a dead body in here with us food.
0: Can we?
2: Of course not.
0: Oh, right. Sorry, Manuel.
11: I now getting tired, but we put dead Mr. Lehman in laundry basket.
2: Not in here.
0: What?
2: Not in the kitchen.
0: Oh, right.
11: We push basket into lobby, and I go clear tables in dining room, and Mr. Fawlty go back in kitchen to make doctor's sausages.
0: Sorry about that, Doctor.
2: Wash your hands first, please.
0: Oh, right.
2: And make sure this area is scrubbed before any more food is prepared in here.
0: Absolutely.
2: Sausages accepted. You may cook them immediately. I'll take the risk.
0: Oh, of course. Too sweet.
2: Leave it.
11: No, I take it.
2: Leave it.
11: No, it's not time, please. No, please.
2: I'm sitting here.
11: It's no lunch till 12.
2: I'm still having breakfast.
11: It's finished. All gone, breakfast kaput.
2: I'm having sausages.
11: He's not allowed.
2: Put that down. Look, I'm a doctor. I'm a doctor and I want my sausages.
11: I tell you, he's finished. Bye-bye, please. Bye-bye.
2: Now, look.
11: He's finished.
2: Give those to me. Come on.
11: No, it's not possible.
0: Is everything all right?
11: He wants to eat now.
2: I've been trying to sit down. He keeps moving things from my table.
0: I'm so sorry.
2: He doesn't seem to understand that I haven't finished breakfast.
0: Manuel, let me explain.
11: And he poked me in the eye.
0: Ah! You understand? I'll be ready in just a couple of days.
11: But Mr. Fawlty soon forgive me. And we start to take basket with dead Mr. Lehman into office. But three people's in lobby. They stop us.
2: Excuse me.
0: In the office.
8: Excuse me?
0: Yes?
8: We have an appointment with Mr. Lehman. Do you know where he is?
0: Where he is?
8: Would he be in the dining room?
0: Might he be in his room? Let me think. Where is...
8: We've come to collect him. Well, if we're taking him to... We've come to collect him.
0: Oh, you've come to collect him?
8: Yes.
0: Oh, I'm sorry, I didn't realize. Modern dress.
8: What?
0: Your dress is very modern. I didn't realize women did it.
8: Did what?
0: In the basket.
2: I beg your pardon.
0: He's in the basket.
8: In the basket?
0: Yes.
2: What?
0: What's he doing in the basket?
2: Well, not much. What are you talking about? But don't you believe... Look.
0: Oh, my God, he's gone.
2: Where is it?
12: It was true. While we not noticed, laundrymen packed basket with dead Mr. Lehman from lobby, and they left other basket with only clean laundry. But we no give up. Oh, no, Mr. Fawlty and me, we run out and we stop van, and they give us back dead Mr. Lehman's basket.
23: Basil!
21: If you could just hang on a couple of minutes, sorry to keep you. It's all right. It's all right. We sorted it out. He's in this one.
23: The doctor didn't want him in the kitchen, so we put him in the basket.
21: It's more hygienic.
23: Yes, you do work here. Yes, well, we'd like to speak to the manager.
21: Well, I'm the manager. Is there a problem?
23: Well, he is, really.
21: No, there seems to be some kind of misunderstanding here. We've come to collect one of your guests, a Mr. Lehman, to take him into town for a meeting.
3: Meeting?
23: Yes, a meeting.
21: With our managing director. Oh, I see, Mr. Lehman!
23: Yes. We thought you said the linen.
21: Brilliant. Sorry, that's it.
23: Sorry to keep you.
21: Hello, my sweet.
23: What are you doing, Basil?
21: Well, it's a bit involved, dear, but we thought that these gentlemen thought that we thought that they're
23: coming... No, they were coming for Mr. Lehman, and we thought that they were coming to collect the linen. Mr. Lehman?
21: Yes, so if you just sort that one out, dear, I'll take the linen upstairs, okay?
23: I see. Thank you, Basil.
21: Not at all.
23: Would you mind coming into the office for a moment?
12: And he make me help take dead Mr. Lehman in basket upstairs again. But it's no good. Major see us.
24: Another one, Fawlty?
21: No, same one, Major.
12: Now it's people's everywhere. So we take dead Mr. Lehman downstairs again, and Mr. Fawlty won't put him in other basket. But it's no fair. It's too much for me, and I'm not on overtime.
21: Back to the basket.
24: I can't live.
21: Come on.
24: No, too tired.
21: Is somebody coming?
24: Mr. Fawlty, I no want to work here anymore.
21: Open the basket. Open the basket.
12: So I open the basket.
21: Now, inside.
12: So I get inside.
21: Not you. I quit.
24: Get out.
21: I'll strike.
24: I'm warning you.
21: Stay here. It's nice.
12: I lie down in basket and shut it, and I no care what Mr. Fawlty do with dead Mr. Lehman. But you know what he do? He put dead Mr. Lehman in big hat rack. And he stand in front, so when people come, they no can see.
23: I'm so sorry. Thank you.
21: Goodbye. Yes?
24: Could I get my hat?
21: Your hat?
24: Yes. It's just there.
21: Yes, I'll have it sent on. What? Do you have a card with your address? I'll send it on.
24: Well, could I just get it?
21: Well, do you have to have it now?
24: Well, yes.
21: Well, supposing you lose it? I mean, it's windy today.
24: I'd like to have it.
21: Oh, right. Manuel! He's in the basket. Polly, would you get Manuel out of the basket, please?
23: Manuel?
21: Yes, come on, girl, come on. What's the matter?
23: Well, he isn't in there.
21: Yes, he is.
23: He isn't.
21: He is. Look for him.
23: Oh, sorry.
21: You big scum. See? Manuel, would you get this gentleman his hat, please?
24: Where? There.
21: On the rack.
12: And I can see dead Mr. Lehman myself. So I run in front of hat stand too, because I no want Mr. Fall to get into trouble.
21: Sorry, what color was it?
24: Brown. No, that's not it.
21: No.
24: Thank you.
20: Mr. Fawlty, I want a word with you in your office.
21: Yes, when would be convenient for you?
20: I'm 79.
24: What on earth is going on here?
20: My baby's dumb. They poisoned him.
23: No, baby.
21: Sybil.
20: He said he'd call for a vet.
23: A vet?
21: Sybil.
4: I've just cooked these sausages myself and they're off. They should have been eaten by the fur.
21: Ah, there you are, dear. You do look nice. Ladies and gentlemen. Laundry's ready. Ladies and gentlemen, there have been a lot of cock-ups this morning. You all deserve an explanation, and I'm happy to say that my wife will give it to you. Thank you so much.
12: And while everybody complained to Mrs. Fawlty, Mr. Fawlty get in basket himself, and laundrymen come in and take him away. Now, all peoples can see dead Mr. Lehman in hat stand.

0: I came across Mr. Kipling in the meadow by the church. If I've painted that spire once, he said, I've painted it a dozen times. 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An artist needs inspiration, he explained. Golden shortcrust pastry, delicious apple filling, and just the right amount of sugar sprinkled on top. But then, when it comes to the little details, Mr. Kipling does have an exceedingly good eye.
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3: Right, ya, miss. That's all done then.
4: Oh, good.
3: I've replaced them old circuits down in your father's flat, and he's got his dimmer switches on his all lights, look, so he can keep them on all night in case he wants to go to the toilet in the wee small hours.
4: As it were. There's your tea, Mr. Mullet.
3: Oh.
4: A custard cream or a hobnob?
3: Oh, odd choice you got me there. Go on then, a custard cream.
4: It is three sugars, isn't it?
3: That's right. Oh, my old Eileen's tried to wean me off of sugar, look, but I got a secret little stash of demerara in me toolbox. Don't suppose you take sugar, do you, miss? I mean, you're sweet enough.
4: I wasn't cursed with a sweet tooth, thank goodness. You know, fish is my downfall.
3: Fish?
4: Yes. Although one feels terribly guilty these days, what with the cod stocks being so low, when one thinks of all the marvellous creatures, cod, haddock, sole, bass, oh dear, I really want them to be ranging freely through the oceans. I think I shall have to give up fish, you know. I really do.
3: Just as well I gave up my fishmongering, then. I don't suppose you'll ever be of a mind to give up electricity.
4: Well, there are moments when I long to flee to a remote Hebridean croft, but no, I think I'm a bit too old to cope with turf fires and paraffin lamps. Oh, dear.
5: Hello?
4: We're in the kitchen.
5: I just had the most marvellous day in Walsingham.
4: Ah, Leslie, do you know our builder, Mr. Mullet?
5: Oh, yes. I met Mr. Mullet once last year when he was cleaning out your gutters.
3: And good day to you, Vicar. Nice to see you back again.
5: Oh, how are you, Mr. Mullet? Have you had any new tattoos since I saw you last?
3: Oh, bless you, no, Vicar. Although Jason's had one on his shoulder, look. Mind you, it's the sort of tattoo you can't really describe in detail, like, to a man of the cloth like yourself.
5: Oh, I'm not really a practicing parish priest these days. More of an amateur theologian, really.
3: And what brings you back this way? A nice little holiday, is it? Oh, would you be interested in hiring a little boat and partnering about on the Broads?
5: Oh, thank you, but no, Mr. Mullet. I've never felt the call of the Broads. I'm here doing a little research into angels.
3: Angels?
5: Yes. A lot of Norfolk churches have these wonderful angels, carved angels, in the roof, you know.
3: Ah, now you come to mention it. I think I have seen something of the sort.
5: Tomorrow, I'm going to Barton Turf St. Michael and All the Angels. Oh. It's absolutely fascinating. They've got a superb 15th century screen, you know. It shows St. Apollonia brandishing a dentist's pincers, incidentally. Loose little touch, that, isn't it? And St. Zita, a pious servant girl of 15th century Italy. But the most wonderful thing about the screen is a most unusual set of figures representing the nine orders of angels, as classified in the year 500 by the ascetic desert St. Dionysius, the Areopagite.
3: Very interesting, sir. But I'm afraid I must be going.
5: Oh.
3: Eileen asked me to call in on my way home and get us a nice chicken for the weekend, look.
4: Oh, really? I do hope it's free range.
3: And don't forget, miss, if you have any trouble with them dimmer switches, don't hesitate to give me a call.
4: Thank you. Goodbye.
5: Bye.
3: Cheerio.
5: Oh, dear. I'm afraid I may have driven him away. I've got a feeling I must ride my hobby horse again.
4: That's perfectly all right, Leslie. In fact, you've done me a favour. Mr. Mullet always seems to find it very hard to leave. A bit like Beethoven trying to end a symphony. You know, dum, dum, da, dum.
6: Dum.
4: Dum
6: dum da dum
4: dum dum dum
6: dum dum dum dum dum dum dum dum dum dum dum dum dum dum dum dum dum dum dum.
4: I must say, it's delightful to see you again, Leslie.
5: Delightful to be here, Alison. I was just wondering, is there any chance of a light supper tonight?
4: Oh, dear, I'm not sure. I'm afraid it's a bit tricky.
5: Oh, no, please, forget I ever mentioned it. If it's not convenient, don't worry.
4: No, it's just that we do need a few hours' notice even for light suppers, and since we have no other bookings and Maud's been out all day, well...
5: Oh, no, please, it's fine. I'm not really hungry anyway. I had an enormous lunch at Walsingham.
4: If you'd like a sandwich or something...
5: No, I wouldn't dream of putting you to any trouble. I never travel without a packet of cream crackers and a small pack of cheese. Cathedral City, of course. I'll just lurk in my room and have a little nibble.
4: Like a mouse.
5: Yes, a house-trained one, obviously. I promise I won't leave any droppings in the sugar bowl. I think I'll just have a little ziz first. I'm absolutely shattered.
4: Sweet dreams. You're shattered.
7: Oh. Harrison! We had a fabulous day.
4: Oh, so Bernard's a good teacher, is he, when it comes to golf?
8: No, not at all.
7: Yes, you are, Bernard. You could put an elephant to water, Stephen.
8: No. The truth is, Maud has a wonderful natural swing.
7: I suppose it's all those years in Africa, attacking the razor grass with my cutlass.
4: Maud was always the star of the hockey team, I remember.
7: Yes.
4: I could never cope with hockey myself. Such a rough game, all that swearing. I preferred netball. Although I could occasionally be coerced into ping-pong. Were you sporty as a boy, Bernard?
8: No, I confess. The nearest I got to vigorous exercise was to play chess by post with my cousin Edwin in Lowestoft.
7: Anyway, what's for supper? Have you got anything planned?
4: No, as we've got nobody staying apart from Leslie, I thought we could just unwind over a boiled egg or something.
7: Or, there's a new Thai restaurant opened. It's just the other side of the bypass. And I called in and got their takeaway menu. Here we are.
4: I'm not sure I've ever sampled Thai food. I've heard it's awfully hot.
7: Do you fancy a Thai meal, Bernard?
8: Well, perhaps the time has come for me to throw my cap over the windmill vis-à-vis the Orient.
4: As long as you've got your milk of magnesia in your glove compartment.
8: Oh, yes. I'm afraid heartburn remedies are a way of life with me these days. Although I have progressed to Gaviscon, it has more of a kick than milk of magnesia.
4: And will your mother be all right on her own, or is Tracy sitting with her this evening?
8: Oh, no. Mother's gone to spend a few days with an old crony in Wiesenham All Saints.
4: Wiesenham rings a bell? Where is it exactly?
8: Well, you go out of Norwich on the A47 and turn right in East Dereham, and then I usually cut across in Honningtoft. The Wiesenhams are just the other side of the A1065, the Swaffham-Fakenham road, you know.
4: How odd. I must be thinking of some different Wiesenhams, or am I thinking of a golfer?
8: No, that would be Wiesenham.
7: Well, I bet Daddy would like a Thai meal, too. I'll nip down and take his order.
4: Oh, and Leslie could join us. I've just had to disappoint him over a light supper, and I felt an absolute heel.
7: Oh, I'll take his order, too, then. You'll just sit here and chill out with Bernard.
4: Would you like a glass of wine, Bernard?
8: Oh, no, thank you, Alison. I'll be driving.
4: And perhaps some jasmine tea, then? That might be appropriate, as we have an oriental meal looming.
8: Not just at the moment, thank you, Alison.
4: Jasmine tea used to be all the rage when I was a girl. I expect now it's terribly passé. Would you like to hear my new CD, Bernard?
8: What is it?
4: Monteverdi Madrigals.
8: Ah, I may have mentioned that I sometimes come over queer in choral works. Although I do love Monteverdi, would it be all right if I sit near the door?
4: Of course. You can even stand out in the hall if you like.
8: Thank you. If it gets a bit overpowering, I might just rush outdoors and walk up and down on the pavement, if I may.
4: Of course.
8: Oh, there's absolutely no need to panic. It's just a panic attack.
4: Of course. I do understand. I had a terrible panic attack once in the Wigmore Hall. It was Brahms's Wind Quintet, you know, and it sort of swooped up and down and up and down. And, you know, after a few minutes, I started started to feel sort of seasick.
7: So, Daddy, what do you fancy? Meat or fish?
9: Meat.
7: What about pad prick, then? Look.
9: What?
7: Pad prick. Curiously.
9: I don't like the sound of that. What the devil is it?
7: Stir-fried meat with vegetables and chilli.
9: Trouble with these Eastern chaps, they tend to overdo the chilli.
7: What about stir-fried meat with garlic and pepper?
9: They often overdo the garlic, too.
7: Well, what about fried rice with beef, then? That sounds simple enough.
9: Beef with rice, perfect.
7: Okay. One cow pad.
9: Cow pad?
7: That's what it's called in Thai.
9: Mr. Reddy didn't mention that first. Funny things, names. They can easily put you off.
7: Oh, yes. I'm eternally grateful to you for calling me Maud. It's what loads of people off, I'm glad to say.
9: Oh, Thailand. Didn't they change the name of the actual country? Weren't they called something else?
7: Siam.
9: Siam, yes. Anna and the King of Siam. Your Brenner was in the film, wasn't he?
7: Oh, yes. One of my childhood
9: sweethearts. Siamese cats. So are they still called Siamese?
7: Oh, I believe so.
9: Not Thai cats?
7: No.
9: Well, what about Siamese twins?
7: I think they're called conjoined twins these days.
9: Why?
7: I think it's more, well, you know, politically correct for some reason.
9: I think of Constantinople.
7: Constantinople, what about it?
9: First it was Byzantium, then it was Constantinople, now it's... What do you call it? It starts with an I.
7: Ipswich?
9: Yeah, you're pulling my leg now, damn it. It's Istanbul. Why can't they leave the blasted names alone? They better not meddle with Norwich. Or be held to pay.
7: Don't worry, Daddy. I think Norwich is safe for the time being. Although I couldn't be quite so confident about Blair Athol.

0: Monty Verdi certainly knows how to bring things to a climax, doesn't he?
1: I beg your pardon?
0: Not like Beethoven. I don't suppose Beethoven was very good in bed.
1: Good heavens, that's something I've never really thought about. I don't think I'd fancy going to bed with Beethoven in any case. He always looks a little bit unkempt in his lithographs.
0: Yes, as if he hasn't had a bath for about a decade. Still, nobody did in those days, I suppose.
1: And what with the poor chap being a bit deaf?
0: No, no, hard of hearing, Bernard. You mustn't say deaf these days.
1: Well, he might be a bit noisy, mightn't he? I hate people who are noisy in bed.
0: Mm.
1: I stayed in a B&B once. Mother and I were touring Northamptonshire. We found this charming little B&B near Woolsthorpe by Colsterworth. And blow me if there wasn't a rather rough-looking young couple booked into the attic, obviously for a dirty weekend.
0: Oh, dear.
1: Yes. Mother's bedroom was directly beneath them, but even in my bedroom next door, it was deafening. I think the thumping sort of travelled along the beams, you know, and it went on and on and on all night.
0: Oh, dear. Rather like Beethoven.
1: Not like any Beethoven I've ever heard. More like Ippitombi.
0: They said there was a chance of showers this afternoon, but we didn't get any, did we?
1: No. Mind you, it would have put a bit of a dampener on Maud's golf lesson.
0: Ah, yes, your frolics on the links. Some of us are praying for rain, though, Bernard.
1: Not me. The arthritis in my big toe always flares up when there's rain about.
0: Oh, Daddy! Have you ordered your takeaway?
2: Yes, I've ordered a cow pass.
0: Oh.
2: Have you ever had Thai food, Bernard?
1: No, Mr. Butler, but Maud persuaded me to try it.
0: I hope you won't regret yielding to her importunities.
2: Yeah, what do you think about the salaries these football players are getting nowadays?
1: As a football supporter or as an accountant?
2: Oh, as a football supporter, of course. I don't want another bloody bill as long as your arm.
1: Well, speaking as a football supporter, it would depend on their performance, but speaking as an accountant, I just wish I had more footballers on my books.
2: What team do you support?
1: Well, of course, I grew up in Sheffield with my Owls. But I have acquired a soft spot for the Canaries.
0: Right, that's enough about football. So, Bernard, how's your mother's anal fissure?
3: Have you had a chance to look at the menu, Leslie? What are you going to plump for?
4: Oh, dear. I'm torn between Pad Po Tak and Pla Muk Pad Ped.
3: Ah.
4: I think I'll go for the Pad Po Tak. Mixed seafood is probably a better bet.
3: Calamari can be quite iffy, can't it? I don't like to think of air-freighted octopus.
4: Yes, I am toying with vegetarianism, but I can't seem to give up fish.
3: Oh.
4: After all, the disciples were fishermen, weren't they? So Jesus couldn't have disapproved.
3: Disapproved? It was his favourite ingredient as a caterer.
4: Mm.
3: I mean, what about the feeding of the 5,000? What was it? 2 loaves and 3 small fishes?
4: Ah, yes, that's my favourite miracle, because it doesn't involve anyone being ill or dead, you know.
3: Nowadays, of course, he'd be doing the catering at M&M concerts. Speaking of miracles, how are your angels coming on?
4: Oh, splendidly. I'm going to one of the very best East Anglian churches tomorrow.
3: Just as well to avoid the calamari, then.
4: Oh, yes, indeed.
3: You'd probably be safer with devilled kidneys or angel cake.
4: Yes, or angels on horseback.
3: Or angel delight.
4: Oh, I used to love that as a child. Do they still make it?
3: I don't know. I'll have a look for you when I go shopping tomorrow.
4: Oh, thank you, Maud. I sometimes think you're my guardian angel.
3: Well, if you do have a guardian angel, Leslie, I hope he or she is a lot more competent than I am.
4: Oh, no, Maud. You could hardly be more competent in my eyes.
3: Leslie, tell me something. I've always wondered, do angels have a sex?
4: I beg your pardon?
3: Not have sex, obviously, but are they sexed, as in male and female?
4: Oh, no. They are simply beings. Seraphim, cherubim, thrones, dominions, virtues, powers, principalities, and, of course, angels and archangels. Sex just doesn't come into it.
3: Ah, good.
4: Yes, it's such a relief, isn't it?
3: Well, I must nip off and get the grub.
4: I think that's why I'm so drawn to them.
0: What did you order, Maud?
3: I went for the calamari, after all. Pla Muk Pad Ped. I'm delighted to say my muck is mouth-watering. How's your pleurad prick, Bernard?
1: It's a bit hot, but not quite as bizarre as I had feared. You know where you are with the whole fish.
3: What about your cow pad, Daddy?
2: Oh, good, good. Beef, you know, can't go wrong with it. Be better with roast potatoes, though. This damned rice keeps falling off my fork.
3: Mm. What's that you've got, Alison? Prawns?
0: Yeah. Oh, yeah. Oh, it's terribly hot. Oh, goon pad by crapo.
3: Oh. Mm-hmm. I wonder if your crapo is hotter than my muck.

0: water, please, Leslie.
1: Oh, here you are. Thank you. Yes, it is awfully hot, isn't it? Although my Padpo tack is delicious.
2: My muck and Alison's crapo should get together with your toe.
0: For goodness sake, don't be so infantile. No. Oh, I wonder if these prawns are farmed or wild.
3: I'm always very cautious when it comes to crustacea. Mm. Frankly, Alison, I was surprised to see you'd ordered them. They tend to congregate around sewage outlets, or so I've heard.
0: Oh, my God, how frightful. Mm.
1: On the other hand, if they're farmed, of course, they'd be perfectly safe.
0: Food is such a minefield these days, isn't it? I so long for all God's creatures to roam free over all the earth, and in the sea too, obviously, and yet the seas are so polluted.
3: I don't think fish farms have a very good reputation either. Routine antibiotics and so on. Mm-hmm.
1: The rivers are awash with female hormones too, apparently.
0: Mm-hmm. Oh, really? How come?
1: No, it's something to do with so many women being on the pill.
4: Game. That's the answer. You can't go wrong with game in season, duck.
3: Oh, dear. The very thought of duck unsettles me.
4: Ah, pheasant, then. Partridge, woodcock, venison. I couldn't eat a hare, though. Marvellous creatures. Mysterious. Mad.
2: Now, what was that about female hormones in the river, Leslie?
1: Yes. Because so many women are on the pill, apparently the water table has become contaminated with estrogen. Oh. All the fish are changing sex.
2: What? Mm.
1: Yes, the males are developing female characteristics. It's affecting men, too.
2: You mean men are turning into women?
1: Well, not the whole hog, obviously.
2: It's all coming back to me now. Yeah. Well, there was a piece about it in the Telegraph a few months ago. The nation's sperm count is plummeting.
0: Oh. Lord, don't mention sperm. Not at the dinner table.
2: What a disaster, though, eh, Bernard? How are you feeling, old boy? You haven't started shaving your legs or plucking your eyebrows or anything, have you? How's your sperm count?
3: I haven't looked recently, to be honest, Mort. Anyway, it's all rather academic in my case.
4: Well, young men nowadays are all pansies anyway. Can't tell whether they're girls half the time, especially the footballers. Damned earrings and ponytails dangling about all over the place. I caught myself a whole lot of them.
1: Oh, you shouldn't be too harsh, Mr. Butler. A lot of men are desperate to get in touch with their feminine side. And quite frankly, if you can get a bit of HRT in the water supply, so much the better.
4: I've never heard so much cock and bull in my life.
0: If only it had rained this afternoon. My sweet peas are absolutely gasping.
2: Mm. How was your trip to Walsingham, Leslie?
1: Oh, it was wonderful.
0: Did you find it inspiring, spiritually uplifting?
1: Oh, yes, and the shrine shot was just fabulous.
0: The shrine shot?
1: Yes, I'm afraid I got completely carried away. I bought a set of Our Lady of Walsingham placemats, a polo shirt with the shrine's logo on it, and an Our Lady of Walsingham golf umbrella.
0: Good. Heavens.
3: A golf umbrella, did you say?
1: Yes. I don't play golf, of course, but I can still use it. We do get a lot of showers in the West Country. I'm afraid I just let rip, and the reproduction shrines were marvellous.
0: Reproduction shrines?
1: Oh, yes. I was horribly tempted by the painted fiberglass shrine of Our Lady and the Infant Jesus. But I'm afraid it was £495.
0: Oh, heavens, what's the world coming to?
2: Harrison can't stand synthetic materials.
1: Well, there were some wooden hand-carved ones from Russia, but they were even more expensive, over £800.
4: Oh. Daylight robbery.
3: I wonder if they're registered for VAT.
0: I'm afraid I find the whole idea of a shrine shop rather repellent. Don't you feel that it brings an unwelcome whiff of commerce to what ought to be a purely sacred pilgrimage, Leslie?
1: Oh, dear, I hope not. I don't think there's a great deal of harm in it. After all, it's all in a good cause.
3: Every establishment needs to take account of its financial responsibilities and obligations, Alison. I'm afraid your attitude is a little bit airy-fairy.
1: But I had intended just to confine myself to an Our Lady of Walsingham fridge magnet, but I got carried away.
2: Did they sell any grub?
1: Oh, yes. They had some lovely chocolate.
0: Well, I'm sorry, but I find the idea quite distasteful.
4: What's for pudding?
0: Just a minute, Daddy, and I shall take it upon myself to write to the powers that be and tell them so.
2: What? You're going to write to God? I've heard he prefers email.
0: What? Don't be so blasphemous.
3: Oh, dear. Power cut.
4: Have I died?
2: No, Daddy, it's a power cut.
0: It's a sign, it's a sign. The spirit world does communicate through electricity.
2: Oh, for goodness sake, Mr. Daft. God's got better things to do than punish us with power cuts. I'll go and have a look at the junction box. Oh, where's the torch?
0: There was a torch in the kitchen drawer, but I'm afraid the battery's flat. I wonder if it's just us or the whole street. Oh, careful.
4: It's

0: still until your eyes have got used to the dark.
1: Oh, dear, my night vision is very poor, despite all that carrot juice.
2: I can see the neighbouring house from here. Their lights are still on.
3: Oh. Well, I'll go and see if it's the trip switch or something. Oh, damn it. Wish we had a torch.
4: I did have rather an ingenious little torch once, which doubled as a ballpoint pen. It came free with an insurance policy.
3: But you haven't got one now, have you?
4: Oh, no, no. I haven't even seen it for several years.
3: Oh, damn it.
1: Are you all right, Daddy?
0: Of course I'm blinking well all right.
1: Only you hadn't said anything for a while.
0: I was dealing with darkness years before you were even born.
3: Have you got a torch down in your flat, Daddy?
0: No, mine's bust. Mullet's got a cracking good torch, though. He showed it to me today.
1: Mullet? He must have caused this.
3: Ring the bastard.
1: I certainly will. Where's the phone?
4: Would you like to use my mobile, Alison?
1: No, thank you, Bernard. Not if a landline's available. Brain damage, you know. Oh, no.
2: Oh, wait. I just realised. I bought a wonderful box of candles today in Walsingham. Oh,
1: thank you so much, Leslie.
0: Oh, and I've got a box of matches in my pocket.
1: Daddy, what do you need matches for?
0: Oh, in case I feel like setting fire to my hair, you know. Just to annoy you.
2: Well, I'll grope my way upstairs and get the candles then. I got quite good night vision. I discovered it on a camping trip to Dartmoor with the church choir. You all just stay put and I'll be back in a trice.
1: Oh, Leslie, how marvellous. You're our guardian angel.
2: Excuse me.
4: So, perhaps there's something to be said for religious merchandise after all.
1: Candles? Yes, Bernard. But I'm not quite sure what the Virgin Mary would have made of her own commemorative golf umbrella.
5: Right, that's all sorted then, ladies. I've done a temporary repair, like, but you'll have to get them rodents sorted first thing Monday morning or they'll just chew through that cable again, look.
1: Oh, how dreadful. Do you think they're mice or something worse?
5: Rats, squirrels, you could have the lot up there rampaging about.
1: Oh, how disgusting.
3: Terribly free range, though, eh, Alison?
5: Now, you get our Darren in on the job. Give him a bucket of poison, he's happy as a sandboy. That's his card.
3: Oh, thanks. Darren Horning Maintenance. So pest control comes under maintenance, does it?
5: Don't you fret, miss. Our Darren's got vermin all sewn up. Oh. Added to which, he's got a nice plane van. Know what I mean? Mm-hmm. These big companies, not only will they charge you an arm and a leg, but they'll have a great big vehicle parked outside with pest control on the side of it, so all the world can see your business, look.
1: Oh, dear, how dreadful. And if you poison mice, they always die behind the floorboards and then they start to smell. We're fully booked for the next fortnight. What on earth should we do?
3: Now, don't worry. I'm more than equal to obliterating a slight whiff of decay.
5: Of course, if you prefer, we could bring the terriers over. Look, you flush them out and then let the dogs break their necks.
3: Oh,
5: it's wonderful seeing the little devils work.
1: Well, I think we'd better talk it over in the morning with Darren.
5: Yes.
1: The thought of all this has made me feel quite faint. Thank you so much for coming out at this time of night, Mr. Mullet.
5: Ah, right. We was in the middle of our Dave's holiday video at Lanzarote.
3: Lanzarote? That's super.
5: Yes, I'll bid you good night then, ladies. I'll let myself out.
1: Mort, do you think it really is rodent damage?
3: What, you mean Mullet's covering up his own mistakes? Maybe he is a con man as well as a cowboy. Oh, what the hell.
1: What on earth are we going to do, Mort? A guest house with an infestation.
3: Change the name? Abbeyfield Pest House?
1: Maud? Whoever's that?
3: My money's on Mullet.
5: Sorry, ladies, I just left my torch on your hall table.
3: Oh, yes, here it is. Wow, now that's what I call a torch.
5: Oh, yes, miss, it's got a lovely rubber shaft, look. As used by the New York Police Department.
3: Really? That is state-of-the-art.
1: Thank you again for turning out for us in the middle of the night, Mr. Mullet.
5: Not at all, miss. Two ladies on your own like you, you need somebody keeping an eye on you. Tell you the truth, I sometimes think of myself as your, like, guardian angel.
1: Heaven forbid.
3: Good night.
5: Cheerio.
1: I sometimes think there's something a bit unsavoury about Mullet.
3: Well, he's a man, isn't he? He'll be phased out in 50 years. It'll be all female households, and we'll just have a little jar of sperm in the fridge.
1: Oh, I don't like the sound of that.
3: Oh, maybe we'll all become extinct. Must look on the bright side.
1: Oh, why is it one never meets someone like Bert Lancaster or Errol Flynn in present-day East Anglia?
3: Yes, Bernard and Leslie are hardly red-blooded alpha males.
1: No, I think Bernard's veins are full of milk of magnesia.
3: Daddy's all right, though.
1: Ah, yes, bless him.
3: We must make sure we give him a smashing birthday next week. Could be his last, I suppose.
1: Oh, it's not Daddy you should be worried about. He's going to outlive me the way things are going. Well...

0: Alison and Maud was written by Sue Lynn. The cast was Denise Coffey as Alison, Miriam Margolyes as Maud, Josh Ackland as Father, Chris Emmett as Mullet, Nicholas Grace as Leslie, and Jeffrey Whitehead as Bernard. The producer was Jonathan James Moore.
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6: Boogie Up the River by Mark Wallington, starring Timothy Spall. Episode 4, A Curry at Kelmscott.
7: When Jennifer arrived on the boat, the quest for the source of the Thames suddenly seemed possible. When Jennifer arrived, she gave the journey an energy that had previously been missing. When Jennifer arrived, all the waiting seemed worthwhile.
8: I'm leaving.
7: But you've just got here.
8: I can't spend another minute in this boat with that dog.
7: Jennifer, calm down. You're overreacting.
8: Overreacting? That animal has just made a mess in the earphones of my personal stereo.
7: You've got to understand. Boogie has been my crew all this time. He's wary of newcomers. He's testing you out. Try to get to know him. You'll probably find you've got a lot in common.
8: Listen to me. I'm a beautiful and rich director of an international corporation. Boogie is a scabby mongrel with an unparalleled propensity to disgust. I see no common ground. I'm leaving.
7: But you can't go, Jennifer. I need you here.
8: Rubbish. You've got this far without me.
7: No, I need you for two reasons. The first is basic.
8: Oh, don't worry. We'll do that when you get back.
7: Oh, I meant the stretch of river from Lechlade to Cricklade is treacherous and difficult to navigate. I don't know if I can do it alone.
8: Oh, I see.
7: And I also need you because, well, look, if I do get to the source of the Thames and it does prove to lie somewhere other than expected, I want to have someone to share the moment with.
8: Go on.
7: Well, the truth is, and I wasn't going to tell you this, but when I reach the source, I want to name it after you.
8: What?
7: Well, if I do find the true source of the Thames, I want to call it Jennifer Springs.
8: Oh, you mean like Alice Springs?
7: That's right.
8: And the Bering Straits?
7: That sort of thing, yeah.
8: That is the most romantic thing I've ever heard.
7: Well, it's just a token of my affection.
8: Oh, I couldn't possibly let you down now, could I?
7: No. So, can we continue?
8: Jennifer Springs, the true source of the Thames. I'm going to be put on the map. How wonderful.
7: We continued upstream. With Jennifer on board, people on the bank took more notice of the boat. This could have been due to her revitalizing spirit, but was more probably due to her large range of luggage now stacked port and starboard. I never thought of putting a yucca plant on the bow like that.
8: The boat needed a woman's touch.
7: Oh, hanging geraniums along the gunwales and putting a batik drape over the back seat and a philodendron on the stern.
8: Yeah, I can't stand all these expeditions where all they do is get covered in mud and eat bugs and never change their sheets. I admire travellers who can go to the jungle and find a hotel with air conditioning and minibars in the rooms. That takes initiative.
7: I never knew you could play the banjo.
8: I can't. I'm going to learn. I'm going to learn to do all sorts of things on this trip. I'm going to paint watercolours. I'm going to learn a language.
7: What language?
8: Oh, I don't know. I just want to make sure I make use of the time. Last year, when I went on a cruise, I was so bored. There was simply nothing to do. I ended up going to scarf tying lessons.
7: I think you'll find rowing takes up a good deal of the day.
8: Good. Oh. I want to learn to row as well. Suppose you've been immersing yourself in the river's literary history.
7: Yes. And Well, no.
8: Did you go to Reading Jail and visit Oscar Wilde's cell?
7: No, didn't get to see that.
8: Well, how about Maple Durham House, where Pope was so inspired?
7: I think it was closed when I passed.
8: What about the meadows between Aynsham and Godstow?
7: What meadows?
8: You know, the ones where Matthew Arnold wrote, "Through the Whittam flats, red loose strife and blonde meadow sweet among, and darting swallows and light water gnats, we tracked the shy Thames shore." You must have been there.
7: Well, I don't exactly remember that bit.
8: Well, what have you been doing with your time?
7: I've been working on my relationship with the Coots.
8: Can I ask you a personal question?
7: Sure.
8: Have you been all right all this time without me?
7: Fine.
8: You don't think spending so long on the river on your own has made you, well, a bit peculiar?
7: No.
8: Oh, just wondered.

0: We sculled through the morning. The river was narrowing. The meanders grew tighter. Progress was slow.
1: Lock ahead! Oars in! Ever been to a lock before?
2: No!
1: The most important thing to remember is always remark on a lockkeeper's petunias.
3: Good morning! Welcome to Rancourt Lock! Best kept lock of the year 1968. Water facilities available and refuse disposal. Homemade jam for sale and normally iced lollies, but not today, because the van blew a gasket.
2: Where's the lavatory?
3: We haven't got a lavatory, I'm afraid. We've got a waste paper bin, but no lavatory.
2: You must have a lavatory. Where do you go?
3: Oh, I've got my own lavatory. It comes with the job, like the hat.
2: Don't be such a fascist. Come on, where is it? I'm desperate.
3: If you can hang on until Lech Lane, there's a public one behind the bank.
2: Listen, sweetheart. If you don't tell me where your lavatory is, I'll go all over your petunias.
3: In that case, it's through the back door and first on the left.
2: Thank you.
0: Sorry, it's her first day on the river.
3: My watch like that?
0: What, uptight?
3: No, weak bladder.
0: To reward the morning's efforts, I suggested we stop for lunch in the Swan Inn by Radcot Bridge. Jennifer ordered us Pimm's and veal and ham pie. The landlord had a handlebar moustache and hairy ears.
4: You two in that skiff?
0: Yes.
4: Well done. Good, sir. How far have you come?
0: Oh, from London.
4: Good Lord. Where are you heading?
0: The source.
4: Good Lord. Well, I'm your man. Anything you want to know about the river, ask me.
2: Why does it meander so much?
4: What?
2: Well, why are there so many meanders on the river?
4: You haven't got a clue. Ask Percy over there. Percy?
5: Aye?
4: Why does the river meander?
5: What river?
4: The river out the back garden, you old coot.
5: Oh, him!
4: Why does it meander so much?
5: Oh, do you think it's something to do with the French? It usually is. Ask Mrs. Byron over there.
2: Oh, it doesn't matter.
5: Why does the river meander so, Mrs. Byron?
6: Well, the River Thames, like all rivers, meanders due to a very simple and natural process, following in its capable law. If a river finds an obstruction in its path, say, sediment or a tributary stream, or perhaps fallen debris, its course diverts.
4: There you go. Does that answer your question?
6: The drifted current hits the opposite bank, where it carves the land away, and the underflow carries the resulting sediment to deposit it on the inner curve.
4: Thank you, Mrs. Byron.
6: And the surface current ricochets back to the other bank. A meander is created. The process is...
0: We took our lunch into the garden. Boogie sat between us with his mouth open.
2: Have all the people you've been meeting been like them?
0: Well, not usually as interesting.
2: Good job I'm here, isn't it? Liven things up a bit.
0: What do you mean, liven things up?
2: Well... It's a bit boring, isn't it?
0: Ah, I was like you when I first started. What you have to do is slow to the pace of the river. You have to take notice of things.
2: Well, like what?
0: Everything. You have to understand that everything on the water is there for a purpose. Everything from the tiniest water gnat to the biscuit factory in Reading. I mean, look at that pair of check trousers floating downstream there. How do you think they got there? Who dropped them and why? What's in the pockets? What size waist are they? All these things are clues.
2: Are you sure you've been all right all this time on your own?
0: Yeah. Here's another piece of advice. Don't hold your pie so close to Boogie.
2: Just look at the size of that dog's tongue.
0: It's a sign of affection.
2: And how does he keep it stiff like that?
0: It always happens when he sees veal and ham pie.
2: He's got such an unfortunate face, hasn't he? It sort of says, run me over.
0: Jennifer, keep your pie away from him.
2: He looks like a cross between a ferret and a Triumph Herald.
0: Boogie!
2: That was horrible. That was disgusting.
0: Well, he only licked it.
2: He's licked out all the meat and the jelly and left me holding the pastry.
0: You have to be positive when you eat a veal and ham pie with Boogie around. No, Boogie!
2: And there goes the pastry. Well.
0: Back at the Skulls, Jennifer attacked the river with vigour. A lot of vigour. The bald man with the hairy back who stood at the wheel of a cruiser called A Bit of All Right never stood a chance.
7: Hello, hello, hello. Here, look, it's three men in a boat. How dinky. Oi, darling, fancy a bird up?
2: I've got 3 points to make in response to that. One, I am not a man. Two, three men in a boat is nothing but British sentimentalism at its worst. And three, anyone with a vessel the size and shape of yours obviously has nothing of any substance whatsoever inside their underpants.
0: Not until we reached the haven of Kelmscott did Jennifer begin to relax. We left Boogie in the boat and walked round the beautiful Cotswold stone village and the manor house William Morris had once made his home.
2: Just look at those tapestries. They're so...
0: complicated.
2: I'd like to have had an affair with William Morris.
0: Maybe we should get a place like this.
2: You're not serious.
0: No.
2: Oh, because I could probably afford it, you know.
0: Well, that is, yes. Yes, I'm serious.
2: You and me live together.
0: We get on okay.
2: No, we don't.
0: Yes, we do.
2: We argue all the time.
0: We don't.
2: No one has ever wanted to live with me. I'm hostile.
0: No, that's just the image you give. It's a veneer.
2: No, it isn't.
0: It is.
2: I'm telling you, it isn't.
0: It must be.
8: Shh.
0: Why do you have to whisper in front of tapestries? Kelmscott was a pristine village with dovecots in walls, pigs in sties, vegetable patches in neat lines, and sparkling Volvos in driveways. Everything had been laundered in the spring. The chestnuts had perms straight from the salon. In an empty graveyard, we found Morris's tombstone. The inscription read,
2: "Love is enough, though the world be a-waning, and the woods have no voice but the voice of complaining." Do you really think my aggressive image is just a veneer? Do you think that beneath this selfish and cynical exterior, there's a woman you could live with?
0: Yes.
2: I don't.
0: You're not trying.
2: If I came to live with you, would you have Boogie put down for me?
0: Oh, no, that's an unreasonable request.
2: I know.
0: Listen, there's something you should understand about Boogie. He was abandoned as a puppy. He was found under a taxi cab. Until he was 2 years old, he thought his mother was a bus. As an adolescent, he was beaten up daily, usually by cats. His traumatic past has left him insecure. He only treats you badly because he sees you as a rival.
2: What do you mean? Someone just threw him out?
0: Yeah.
2: And he was a little puppy?
0: Yeah.
2: But that's terrible. Huh. I mean, I wouldn't wish it on anyone to have him as a pet, but to abandon a little baby...
0: All he needs is affection.
2: Oh, I've treated him so appallingly. How can I ever make it up to him?
0: Oh, it's difficult. The sort of emotional damage he's suffered can't easily be repaired. But a packet of mackerel-flavoured crisps would go a long way. Jennifer bought a packet of mackerel crisps from the local pub and we strode back to Megan. When we got there, we found Boogie had eaten Jennifer's geraniums and philodendron and was munching his way through a yucca plant.
2: He is a mongrel from hell.
0: Well, it's a difficult period for him.
2: It's no wonder he was abandoned at birth. He should have been drowned.
0: Jennifer, what are you going to do?
2: I'm going to tie him to a tree, open a tin of his favourite dog food and eat it in front of him, slowly. Here, boy.
0: Oh.
2: Here, boy.
9: Hi.
0: Yeah, hi.
9: I've got Jennifer's mail. How's it going?
0: Oh, fine.
2: Come to here or I phone the vivisectionist.
9: Doesn't look fine. She looks really mad to me. Is that a yucca plant she just threw at your dog?
0: Yes, I think that was the yucca plant.
9: And tonight's your big night, eh?
0: Yeah.
9: The climax to 5 years of foreplay.
0: Yes.
9: You're going to have to calm her down.
0: I'm perfectly capable.
9: You see, Jennifer is working off aggression.
0: I am aware of that.
9: Yeah, but what you may not be aware of is that it's aggression she feels towards herself. She's annoyed she's allowed herself to be lured into this position of vulnerability. Oh, is that a banjo she's swinging at him now?
0: Yes, a banjo.
9: If she's going to be seduced, she needs to be reassured. She needs to be convinced that the trust that she's invested is not going to be abused.
0: I can manage, thank you.
9: And if worse comes to worse, you've always got the old standby.
0: Yeah? What standby?
9: You know, the old standby.
0: No, I don't know.
9: A curry.
0: A what?
9: Have you ever cooked Jennifer a curry before?
0: No.
9: Wow. You're in for a treat.
0: What sort of treat?
9: I'll catch you later, when you recover.
2: I'm gonna strangle you with your own epiglottis. Get here. A curry?
0: Yeah, a Sri Lankan egg curry. Delia Smith has a great recipe.
2: Have you ever cooked me a curry before?
0: No.
2: So you don't know what happens to me?
0: No.
2: Curries arouse me.
0: Good.
2: But a curry can do for me what 2 dozen red roses do for other women.
0: Fine.
2: Well, on the other hand, a curry can make me feel like I've spent 6 months working out in a multi-gym.
0: That's all right.
2: I become unpredictable.
0: I'll take the risk.
2: I can't be responsible for my actions.
0: That's okay.
2: A curry entirely changes the situation.
0: We walked through the fields until we came to a village of a crumbling corner store.
2: And you really think you'll get what you need for a Sri Lankan egg curry here?
0: Why not?
2: There's a poster in the window announcing Decimalization Day.
0: Inside, the shop smelt of dust and brown paper bags. A woman dressed in a blue housecoat and blue skirt with blue hair and a blue tint to her glasses shuffled behind the counter. Afternoon. I'd like a selection of herbs and spices, please. To start with, some cumin. Thank you. And some whole coriander seeds. Thank you very much. Some cinnamon sticks. Lovely. Turmeric. And ginger.
8: Root or powder?
0: A root, please. Thank you. Some Chinese star anise. Some cardamom pods. Thank you. Some nutmeg. Thank you. Some chilli. Thank you. And some cream coconut. Thank you. Oh, and some Madras curry powder.
8: But we've only got Bombay or Andhra Pradesh.
0: Oh, dear.
8: Making a Delia Smith Sri Lankan egg curry by the sound of it.
0: That's right.
8: Bombay's your best bet, then.
0: Thank you. Back at the boat, I prepared the curry as directed by Delia Smith, while Boogie sat over me with his grin fixed at 3:15, and Jennifer sang her own compositions on her banjo.
2: The river flows like a vein full of rain, plucking at the brickwork of my heart. The weeds are like cholesterol, each fish is a profiterole. Oh, it's terrible, isn't it?
0: No, it's got a certain mystical quality.
2: I'm trying to capture the inevitability of the river.
0: Oh, you do very well.
2: I'll play you another. This one's called My Love Is Like a Salmon. My love is like a salmon in the early morn. My love is like a salmon.
0: Never in the history of exploration has a curry had such a profound effect on team morale. We sat on the bank and ate, watching the sun set. Jennifer spoke only once.
2: If that dog makes so much as a move for my curry, I'm going to get a set of jump leads, clip one to each of his testicles and give him a jump start. Is that understood?
0: But Boogie wasn't bothered about Jennifer's curry. That was because he'd eaten most of mine and what was left in the pan. And that was worrying. I know what sort of effect a curry can have on Boogie.
2: Oh, that was wonderful. Nothing invigorates me like a curry. Do you know what I feel like doing now? Going to the pub and challenging the locals to an arm wrestling contest. Disgusting, vile creature.
0: But that was just the start. We went to the local inn. It was empty. Jennifer bought a Castella and turned her attention to a video machine called Invaders from the Planet Zuck. Quiet in here tonight.
10: Always quiet on a Friday. Funny looking dog, that.
0: Yeah, Polish Ridgeback.
10: Oh, we had one of them once. Used to bark once for yes, twice for no, and three times whenever the Duke of Kent come on telly.
2: Die, die, die!
0: A group of men came in and sat at the bar. They mumbled and sneered and complained to the landlord about his small selection of crisp flavours.
11: They got mint and new potato at the Swan up the road.
12: Oh, I bought the wife a packet of them for her birthday.
13: Yeah, there's dog hair in my beer, look.
0: They look like fishermen. Don't talk to them.
2: Why not?
0: Because fishermen are all mean and miserable gits who never say anything nice to anyone. I think it's a qualification for joining any of the Thames fishing clubs.
2: Anyone got a light? My cigar's gone out.
0: Don't, Jennifer.
2: Thanks. You lot are like a bunch of hunks. You're fishermen, aren't you?
11: Yeah.
12: I'm fisherman.
2: I find fishermen dead sexy.
12: Me too.
2: I love the way they go round killing fish. I mean, it's a man's sport, isn't it? And the fish enjoy it, of course. Well, they enjoy having a hook shoved through their lips and then being dragged out of the water and having their heads clubbed.
11: Yeah, it's like a game for them.
2: Exactly. Yeah.
12: They enjoy the exercise.
13: It's like an intellectual contest.
2: Like chess, only wet.
11: Yeah, that's it.
2: So, who wants a game of arm wrestling?
0: Jennifer, let's go.
2: Come on. You're all strong, silent types, I can tell.
11: Arm wrestling with a woman? Don't be daft.
2: For a fiver?
12: Oh, I wouldn't take your money.
2: A tenner?
13: I wouldn't rob you.
2: 50 quid.
0: Jennifer, come on, let's drink up.
2: Beat me and you can take me back to your place for a good time.
0: She's only joking.
2: I'm not joking.
10: Maybe I do fancy a game.
0: I stood and watched as Jennifer and the fisherman sat at the table in the middle of the room. The fisherman put 50 quid down. Jennifer and he held hands. Their grips tightened. The fisherman's hand hit the table so hard the ashtray jumped onto the floor.
8: Next.
1: Right.
0: A big lad from Swindon got up and sat at the table. He put his 50 quid down.
14: Will you come back with me to my place for a good time as well?
8: Sure.
0: They locked hands. And he nearly broke his wrist. The next challenger was a man who wore a T-shirt with the words, I love my rod, on the back.
10: Right, then. Here we go.
0: Jennifer put his arm down with such force he fell off his stool. She won £150. She bought a round of drinks, then put the rest in the RNLI collection box.
8: Anyone else fancy their luck?
0: I'll have a go.
8: Okay, sucker.
0: I took her hand.
10: Yeah, come on.
0: And she let it go limp. And I pushed it gently down on the table.
8: You win. Back to your place, I guess.
0: Let's go.

0: We walked along the towpath back to the boat. The night was the colour of a milk of magnesia bottle.
1: Remember that first time we met?
0: Yes.
1: You were sighting to Rome, weren't you?
0: Following the route of Augustus Caesar to Britain in A.D. 55, in reverse.
1: Mm. And I knocked you off your bike in Maidstone.
0: You buckled my front wheel and bent my downpipe.
1: I took you to that Italian restaurant. I remember, I had the pepper steak and zabaglione.
0: Yeah, I had the carbonara and the macedonia.
1: And then we went to my place, and we've never looked back, have we?
0: No. Actually, we didn't go back to your place.
1: Didn't we?
0: No, we swapped phone numbers and arranged to meet again the following week. And that was the last I saw of you for 6 months.
1: How strange.
0: Until we went to that Greek restaurant.
1: Oh, of course. And then we went back to my place after that.
0: No, we didn't.
1: Well, back to your place?
0: No.
1: A hotel?
0: No. We never have been back to your place or my place or anyone's place.
1: Never?
0: No. Tonight will be the first time we've slept in the same place.
1: How exciting.
0: Back on board Megan, Jennifer lay in the curve of mahogany playing her banjo. The moonlight was shivering on her cheek. She'd zipped our sleeping bags together. The scene was perfect. The only worry was Boogie, who lay in the back of the boat with yellow, gas-filled eyes. Jennifer's banjo playing was the least seductive noise I'd ever heard, and yet by the end of one tune, I was so aroused, I was rocking the boat.
1: Oh, it's terrible. I'll never get the hang of this thing.
0: No, it's sort of eerie.
1: Oh, let's go to bed, do something I'm good at.
0: Oh, I'll just clean my teeth. Ah, look at the reflections of the trees in the moonlight. Reflections are something that you don't notice until you've been on the water a while. They're always there, in every scene. Come the dusk, it's the reflections of the river that are last seen to disappear. And even the small hours of the morning, you can look in the water and see a hint of the sky.
1: You know, you've been talking an awful lot of rubbish since I came on board this boat.
0: Huh?
1: Put your toothbrush away and kiss me.
0: Mm.
1: Hang on. Where does the dog sleep?
0: What?
1: The dog. He sleeps outside, surely.
0: He doesn't like sleeping outside.
1: Why not?
0: The rabbits complain.
1: Oh. Stop! I'm not taking my clothes off in front of that animal.
0: Oh, don't be silly.
1: He's watching.
0: Ignore him.
1: He's up to something, I can tell. If he does anything out of order, I'll...
0: Kiss me.
1: Oh, my God. What's that smell? It's like Deptford on dustbin day.
0: It's cows.
1: No cow smells that bad. It's the dog, isn't it? Oh, that's just not possible. Oh, I can't stand it. I'm sorry. I admit defeat.
0: Jennifer, don't act hastily.
1: He's beaten me. I'm off.
0: You're annoyed for exposing yourself to potential hurt and disappointment. You're misunderstanding your anger. It's, in fact, anger you feel towards yourself.
1: Stop raving and let me out of here.
0: I want you to be reassured that the emotional investment you've made is not going to be abused.
1: You know, I think the water has got into your brain on this trip. I imagined it would be a blissful river cruise with you and me doing a bit of rowing in between lengthy periods of sexual diversion. But no, it's turned out to be a brief spell of discomfort spent with a creature as attractive as the one from the Black Lagoon.
0: Boogie's not that bad.
1: I wasn't talking about Boogie.
0: Where are you going?
1: I'm going to sleep under a tree.
0: Jennifer, listen to me.
1: I don't listen to people. That's my most endearing characteristic. Good night.
0: Jennifer walked off into the night. It wasn't until 3 years later that I discovered she'd phoned for a taxi and gone to stay in the Holiday Inn in Swindon, where she'd spent the night eating the welcoming fruit bowl and watching adult videos.
2: Boogie Up the River was written and adapted by Mark Wallington and starred Timothy Spall as Mark and Carla Mendonca as Jennifer. The other parts were played by Gary Parker, Margaret Stallard, Terence Edmund, Eric Allen, John Church, Rod Smith, David Holt, Nick Murchie, and Ronald Hurtman. The producer was Caroline Lenny.
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12: If you're paying this kind of money for a car, you'd want it to have a touch of style, legroom, four doors, and all that. 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
1: Right, boys. Now, today's game might only be a pre-season friendly, except for one thing. We don't play friendlies. Who don't play friendlies, boys?
2: Duke of Pomfretton, Somerville and Tannery.
1: Bloody right. But a word of warning. Now, I know I says I want a competition for team places, but when you start bringing up the governing team and the Maryhill Fleet to press your claims for a midfield spot, I think it's time to draw the line, eh? And I don't mean with a line of cards in my fazog. Do I make myself clear?
2: Aye.
1: It's I, boss, to use. There'll be no loss of discipline just because my player manager's been banned for a touchline for abusing officials. In my opinion, that referee was asking for it anyway. Mincing about the park and cycling shots when he knew Gus was hot after 6 months solitary in Berlin, he's seaming. Now, his wife had said she would take his place and help him out on the managerial front.
3: A woman?
1: What's on about that? Did Nini's watch the manager is or what?
3: Oh, come on, boss. A stupid wifey managing a football team. That's too far-fetched.
1: I don't know. Look at Air United. Hey, anyway. Listen to me. We don't need to do that now, because we've managed to set up a hotline for a chip van to a touchline. Well, it's not exactly a hotline as such. It's smell like two old bean tins and a length of string, but it works. So the vital link between Gussie's mouth, his brain and his stream of semi-consciousness hasn't been severed. Hey, Daisy. Daisy, what is that you're wearing under your pants?
4: Well, I couldn't afford cycling shorts, so I just cut down my wee brother's pyjamas.
1: You'll get a week off your bahookie pronto. They're a disgrace to the blue and white of Pomfretton.
4: Blue and pink?
1: Aye. Okay, smart ass. Can I help it if my mod decides to bung the jerseys in the same match as my floral bedspread? Anyways, you should be washing them yourselves. Yous might be amateurs, but yous are professional amateurs. And last season, your lack of commitment was a disgrace. Do you realise I went 6 months without a single stress-related illness? Christ, I had to go out and get divorced just to make it look like I was under pressure. Man, it was well worth it. See what I held aloft at? Jimmy's news agents, Pomfretton and District League Cup, the way, boys.
5: Hello!
1: What about that, listen? But all that's legend now. It's the day we're concerned with. Now, listen, remember that cunning ploy we worked out at free kicks? Mongo, you jump on the ball. And Walter, you swerve it delicately into the top corner of the rigging.
6: McMoss, I can't swerve the ball.
1: Doesn't matter. The goalposts are sugly. I'll lean on them as you hit it and you look like bloody Zico. Right, I'll just run through my lineup. Bobby, Chuck, Magua, Gudge and Desi. Ferret, Spike, Walser and Scud. Mongo, Zorbit and Socrates. And my tactics. Let's nail these swiny reptile smug bastards once and for all. Who is it we're playing anyway?
4: Boss.
1: What is it now?
4: You've named a team of 12. The ref will spot for a start.
1: See, there you go, criticising refs again. How many times have I told you we've got the best referees in the world? I have every respect for him, and I'll be telling that to his face. And if he still insists we lose a man, then I'll kick his melt in. Right, who he's going to in a... Ha-ha! Oh, yeah!
3: What's up, boys?
1: It's nothing, boys. It's just a wee tight internal bleeding through my ulcer.
6: Thank God for that. For a minute I thought it was chest pains.
1: Kidding? Oh, yeah, who? You think I would waste chest pains in a friendly?
7: No.
1: Oh, yeah, I'm saving name and my blackouts for my leading cup run. New East go. And make me suffer. Oh!
5: Hello!
1: I love that football, so I do.
8: As do millions of other followers of the footballing faith who actually believe it when a player says, "This is the only club I want to play for." Such was the belief of the Celtic fans who had heralded Mo Johnson's second coming. But now, having had the ecstasy, they had to endure the agony as a slight hiccup in the proceedings built into a full belch.
9: Well, as I say, don't blame Celtic. It's not their fault. But it's not my fault either. As I say, it's just a private, personal thing that has nothing to do with me personally.
8: Something was wrong. Was it nonce? Was it tax? Was it the new growed-up Mo who'd handled the whole deal himself had made an arse of it? Celtic were adamant, and so was FIFA. He was their player, and they had the contract to prove it. But Johnson was not so sure.
9: Well, as I say, yes, I did sign a piece of paper, but it wasn't a contract. As I say, it was just a legally binding document. But as I say, I did also sign another piece of paper. Actually, it was the back of a fag packet, which stated that if I were to change my mind, then I could renege on the whole deal and it would be all right.
8: Celtic remonstrated with Nance and demanded a written explanation, but the French letter they received came no closer to penetrating the mystery. Without even playing for the club, Mo Johnston, ex-Partick Thistle, Watford, Celtic and tracksuit salesman, was proving he hadn't lost his disruptive touch. The whole thing was turning into a pantomime, and it was beginning to emerge whom the fans saw as the villain of the piece. The Baron Hardon responsible for Le Coq Up Sportif, Bill McMurdo. McMurdo has all the attributes that Celtic fans find most endearing. One, he's a Hun. Two, he wants to be a Hun. And three, he's proud to be a Hun. He was also the agent of Frank McAvenny, another I only want to play for Celtic man. And the sorry tale of these two strikers had left the Tic fans seething at the common denominator to both equations, Mild Bill.
7: Let's get one thing straight here. I'm very disappointed that Morris's move to Celtic has fallen through. Personally, I feel that Celtic should do the honourable thing and let Morris get his own way. If Morris had any honour, I'm sure he'd do the same for them. And don't get me wrong, he did sign a piece of paper. I saw it, and the X mark was definitely his. But it was not a contract, and I know all about them. A contract is a legally binding document which should be honoured. Like we think Frank McAvenny signed with Celtic, or John Robertson signed with Newcastle. And there's another thing I hadn't been given credit for, and that's bringing Robbo back to Hearts. How much poorer the game would have been this season without John's major contribution to the game, punching a Celtic player during a televised match. And while we're on the subject of positive things I've achieved, remember I've been around a long time. I knew George Best before he looked like Charles Manson, and it was me that helped give the world Best's testimonial, the biggest beer money handout in history. And another thing, not all of my clients are, how shall I put it, bampots. No. There's John Collins of Hibs. He's a nice, level-headed young professional, and I don't know what I'm going to do with him. But if it's an answer to the Morris Johnson situation you're after, I'm afraid I'm not at liberty to say anything, except that I've taken the matter to the law lords, and the law lords have viewed the case most sympathetically. In fact, from now on, I will be acting as sole agent for the law lords, and they said...
10: Excuse me, Bill, but isn't this bad for the image of Scottish football?
7: I don't care about Scottish football. I only care about 20%... Morris Johnston.
8: Amidst growing acrimony, this young pretender, the man who would be king of the jungle, sped o'er the sea back to France. In the end, it seemed Godfather McGinn had simply made him an offer he could refuse. Did Jack have any regrets over the affair?
9: None at all. At the end of the day, it didn't want to play for Celtic, so it can go and sign for whoever it wants. I harbour no animosity over the whole disgusting, sneaky, treacherous debacle whatsoever. As I have said all along, we only want Celtic men, players who are themselves fans, and who'd play for this club for nothing, as in fact a lot of them do.
8: Looking ahead, Jack has extensive, quite big plans for the club, including a proposed development which brought out the best of his business style.
11: Right, Mr. McGinn, the deal is this. In exchange for your club developing the area, we, the District Council, will sell you 1,400 acres of Dalriada Street for the token fee of a pound.
9: Make it 50 pence and it's a deal. OK, 60. All right, 70, and I'm cutting my own throat here.
8: It will be interesting to see, if indeed it ever happens, what shape this development will take. Are we perhaps finally talking an all-seated stadium?
9: No. Our extensive research has shown that on the terracing and in the enclosure, our fans still prefer doing the toilet standing up.
8: It's this streamy of thought that makes you really appreciate McGinn's rare form of terminal intransigence. Almost as rare, in fact, as Celtic fans who took part in the extensive research he talks about. But on the player front, the biscuit barrel idea has been well and truly quashed, and a provvy line introduced as all expenses spared in bringing fresh replacements to the club.
9: Of course we are not as big as Rangers. We don't have the sort of money they have, but quite frankly, if you want to be a successful club so badly that you're prepared to spend millions on the best players, well, I just feel sorry for you.
10: But you could raise some money if you went public.
9: That old chestnut again. Look, we, the present board, have no right to make Celtic a public limited company. We have always regarded ourselves as merely custodians of a great tradition, so you can piss off with your going public talk.
8: For over a century now, the Celtic creed, proudly emblazoned upon that holiest of relics, the souvenir Celtic dish towel, has proclaimed a phalanx of fallacy. We don't care if we win, lose or draw. Damn the hell do we care. But care they do deeply, and have no other option but to trust in a well-bank-balanced chairman who knows what it's all about.
9: Of course, being Celtic means that everyone else in the country, not of a Celtic persuasion, is out to get you. But what we've got to do is ignore these feelings of paranoia and deal with the real problems, like discrimination, persecution, victimization, suppression, ritualistic execution at Masonic meetings.
8: Whether Celtic continue with their speculate to accumulate, always too late philosophy remains to be certain, but their chairman has promised they are ready to respond to their traditional enemy. That's anyone who's looking for money from them. Across the city, however, Rangers have discovered that there's nothing free about free enterprise, and that it has taken an overdose of dosh to keep the revolution rolling, because throughout the season, the Terries had been doing the business on and off the park. David Murray, a self-confessed lifelong Rangers fan, who used to be a self-confessed lifelong Air United fan, bought the club. It cost Murray a mint, but he was happy with his purchase and immediately announced a big facelift, which Graham Souness later denied having. Holmes detected the game was afoot and made the elementary decision to stand down as chairman. Murray was in control.
9: We have plans for Ibrox that are just pure sheer different class. Take a look at this blueprint. Five-star restaurants, saunas, jacuzzis, executive suites. I'm sure all those thousands of ordinary fans out there will be so proud just knowing it's the best stadium in the country that they can't afford to get into. And don't forget our Seat for Life scheme. For a mere grand, you get a plastic seat with an unimpaired view of the computerised share index, and included in the price is your own personal gang of 11-year-olds to watch your car during the game.
8: On the political front, the club became more active, publicly backing the fight against the closure of Glasgow's vet school, where Rangers used to send their players for treatment. And Rangers continued to be active on the transfer front, with signings like Kevin Drinkle, who had an immediate effect on the new, more socially aware Ibrox fans. They rechristened him Billy Drinkle. The Gers' accumulation of Anglophiles does, however, raise an intriguing question for the future. When European legislation comes into effect and clubs can only have three foreign players, which three Scotsmen will Rangers keep? But all this is merely the bulk of the iceberg. It's the titanic ego at the tip which packs most attention. The teddy bear on top of the glacier who's clear and cool and thinning a bit at the front. Is he all for the good of the game, or is the Lee Van Cleef of Scottish football only in it for a few dollars more? This is an answer we will never get because he never lets you finish your quit.
11: According to the media, I'm ruthless. I mean, ruthless, what is that? Wanting to win. Sure, I want to win, but I've learned to channel that desire more positively now, and I'm very proud of the fact that I wasn't sent off last season.
10: But you've only been on as a substitute a couple of times.
11: Despite what the media might think, I'm not an uncaring, cold individual, and I'll always be eternally grateful to David Holmes for bringing me here, and I intend to show him that gratitude by offering him 10% discount to stay at my nursing home.
10: And what about...
11: Again, I've put a lot into this club, sacrificed a lot. Yeah, there was a point when things get very difficult. Maybe it was stress, maybe it was exhaustion. I don't know how it happened, why it happened. But then, who does know why they do something like buy Mel Starlin?
8: Players. Yes, let us not forget, it is ultimately all down to them. They are the performers, the artists, the Oscar nominees who add the paint to the numbers, the punters and decorators, the Dulux in the crown who gloss, brighten and enliven the soccer canvas. And throughout season 88-89, there was no shortage of what are affectionately called characters upon which to feast our disbelieving eyes. We had them all. The good, the bad and the atrocious.
12: And big Mick McCarthy will just roll it back to his goalkeeper, Pat Bunn. Oh, but that's a terrible pass back from McCarthy. A chance for McCarthy, pulls him down. The Celtic defence is in misery. McCarthy calls.

0: hands by McCarthy there. Oh no, punch has been thrown. McCarthy could be in trouble here.
1: Steve Kirk, the Motherwell striker, who scored so many goals he was giving the club a good name. Ian Durant, who despite injury proved he could still turn on a six-pack. Or Kevin Gallagher, the perfect sub because he was always ready to dive, dive, dive. Yes, beyond a 5 o'clock shadow of a doubt, the players are the real stars of football. Or are they? Maybe we shouldn't be looking for brilliance. Maybe we should be listening for it. For those who can do, and those who can't become experts. Scotland boasts not only a flourishing football front, but a heavy muscle media mafioso as well. When you think of the truly world-class sporting journalists we have in this country, the list is beginningless. Instead, we're stuck with Alex Candid Cameron, Jerry, the voice of a football McNee, and Ian Archer, a writer so appalling he doesn't even have a nickname. With their fingers on the pulse and up the nose of football, they are responsible, whether in print or on the air, for much of life's rich crapistry, as the battle for honours on the field is matched only by the battle for an audience off, as radio stations engage in aerial warfare. The Radio Clyde stable, as we already know, is well stocked with thoroughbred horses' arses.
2: Yes, Dick Donnelly here at a rather windswept Tannadice Park, Dundee, where there's nothing to report on this interesting clash between Dundee United and Hearts. Because, in fact, as I've just been informed, the game's being played at Tynecastle.
3: Hello, yes. Kevin O'Donnell here, but... Hello? Yes. Kevin O'Donnell... Hello? Yes? Yes. Kevin O'Donnell here with the sensational news... Hello? Yes. Donald Kevin here with the sensation. Hello?
4: Hugh Keevans here, and on the lunchtime sports desk today, Ali McCoy squashes all rumours of a move to Italy. Willie Miller says that managing's not for him just yet. And Angus Ogg digs up a strange object in his... reading the wrong computer there. Oh, and just before I leave you, still no further developments on the latest Charlie Nicholas for Celtic story, because I only started them this morning.
1: But Clyde haven't been completely stagnating, and have introduced a new generation of pubescent personalities. Younger men of proven ability. Davy proven ability.
5: Well, can't quit a match so far. Neither team taking any chances.
6: Sorry, Davey. Can't make you out. Seems to be some sort of technical difficulty.
5: Is that better, Ken? I've turned my hairdryer off now.
1: And at the helm of the good ship Super Scoreboard, Captain Cooney steers a steady course, usually towards anything to do with Celtic. But sometimes he must deviate from his chosen path.
7: Right, competition time now, so pens and papers at the ready, because it's time for the goal of the season competition. So, here they are. Goal A.
0: Kevin Winkle, he's scored!
7: Goal B.
0: Matt McGee, he's scored!
7: Goal C.
0: Jim Benn, he's scored!
7: And finally, goal D.
0: Mitchell Pandalainen, he's scored!
7: So there we are. Quite a tough decision, I think you'll agree, but use your judgment, make your choice, and send your answers on a postcard to Radio Clyde, the big industrial estate at Clyde Bank, Scotland. First prize will be 2 stand tickets for a Bankies game of your choice. And we've also got a consolation prize, which is 2 tickets to the World Cup final next year in Italy.

0: as the guest of the voice of a football itself, Jerry McNee. So get these cards coming in. Oh, I should point out, however, that this competition is not open to employees of Radio Clyde or anyone who was at any of the matches where the goals were scored. Right, back to the action. It's the Old Firm. It's been quite a match so far. It's a match that's had everything. And in fact, I'm just hearing there's more sensational news coming in. But first, the Greyhound news with Jerry McDade.
1: But Radio Scotland have not been standing idly by, letting their Clyde counterparts have it all their own way. They launched their own offensive, which is exactly how their audience found Highland League Roundup man Bill McAllister.
2: Well, Tom, what a match this was between local rivals Inverness Thistle and Clachnacuddin. In the first half, it was Clarks McGuinness who caught the eye, laying on more balls than Pamela Bourdais, and more than once leaving the Thistle defence like Joan Collins, spread-eagled and on their backs. And when the one clear chance fell to striker Smith, he moved quicker than a holidaymaker leaving Salou to ram it home. By now, the Jags were up on bricks, and with the Clach defence locked as tight as Sheena McDonald's jaws, there seemed no way through. Tactics changed as often as Labour Party policy, and finally, with only seconds to go, striker McCauley, who seemed to have been in hiding throughout most of the match, leapt like a salmon, rushed to nod the ball into the net. But then, just when it looked a certain draw, the Clach tank Smith rolled over the protesting Thistle defence, and before he could say, Tinnaman Square had committed the atrocity of stealing both points. Next week, Clach are at home to Furs, and on this sort of form, I reckon I'll be able to upset and offend quite a few folk yet.
1: And then delivered the coup de crasse in the form of Joe Carlin, a man with ability to make boring statistics even more boring.
2: Thanks, Tom. 13 goals scored in the Premier League today, although sporting cameras will probably have missed about 4 of them. There were 8 draws, all of them between Aberdeen and Dundee United, and Willie Miller wrongly claimed 57 offsides. There were 24 bookings and 7 sent off this afternoon, and still at Tynecastle, Dave McPherson towed the ball right out of the stadium 6 times, and Brian Whittaker made 18 reckless challenges from the back, while Roy Aiken made 15 chest-high tackles before running half the length of the park to retrieve the ball and gesticulate to the referee that he got the ball first. At Ibrox, Ian Ferguson ran behind the goals on 3 occasions to give the fingers to the St Mirren supporters in the crowd. Finally, Tom, still with Rangers, another 3 of their players today moved into Bridge of Allen.
1: And their anchor man, towering moustache and shoulders above all these tabloid touts and Clyde casuals, is one man. Cool, calm, collected, he's none of those. Rather, the epitome of how it shouldn't be done. Tom Ferry, who whips himself to a coma pitch every Saturday and poses the eternal question, how can a man who speaks so slowly still make so many mistakes? Radio does have its advantages. Have you ever seen what Roddy Forsyth looks like? But the microphone is no match for today's television, with their flatter, squirrer tubes like BBC's Bill McFarlane. While Derek Ray puts a new complexion on sports reporting, acneed, and brings an undiminishing enthusiasm to commentating even when it's Stranraer versus Montrose.
3: Kenny Brown, Andy Rankin, Mark McRae, Colin McRae, Steve Innes and Mingy's Tate. Right, so that's the fans. Now let me run through the teams.
1: Let's hope in the future Derek's not above learning a thing or two from his peers, or even from the end of the pier, for if soccer is the theatre of the people, then it's easy to spot the amateur production. As we cringe our way through Jim Craig and Derek Johnson's unnatural double act.
4: And so that's how the second division table looks this week, Derek. Although I must say that it doesn't look as fat as you.
2: Well, that's right, Jim. And
4: okay, thanks, Derek. Now let's have a look at this week's prediction board. And I got one wrong last week when I predicted that following last week's pantomime, BBC Scotland would bring back Bob Wilson and Football Focus.
2: Well, that's right.
4: However, I did get 2 right when I predicted that every one of your sentences would begin with, well, that's right. And I also predicted that I would end each item with the words, But it's still not as fat as you, Derek. So, that's the prediction board for this week, Derek. And, it's still not as fat as you, Derek.
5: Well, that's right.
1: While over at Scottish, their dino rod duo, Jim White and Hazel Irvin, is surely a case of the bland leading the bland. And let us not kid ourselves here. These craftsmen and women of the clashing cliché and jarring juxtaposition are vital to the well-being of football. For all are apostles of the probing question. They all spread the gospel according to St. John.
2: And it's welcome back to Hampden. It's half-time here in the first game of our Under-16 World Cup. Nothing each, not many goals, but some of their stuff. Fair Scots, lads. And them Ganesians are no bad either. I'm talking about no bad players. I have beside me here maybe the greatest no bad player of them all, Belly. Well, Belly, no a bad game, hey? I'm saying no a bad game.
6: Yes, the play is very good standard, and also technical skills, yes, and I especially like midfield number 10 for Scotland.
2: Sorry for laughing at that, Belly. But he's foreigners. He don't half talk funny, so he's dead.
1: Whether television fans actually need pundits like the Saint to inarticulate the subtle nuances of the game, not to mention the English language, is a matter of some dubiety, and perhaps he is just too highbrow for such a classy production as Scotsport. A programme that has been capturing for us over the years those moments of action that immediately follow the moments of action we'd really like to have seen. A programme quite aptly regarded as an institution. And after 32 years hosting Scotsport, 1989 saw La Mort d'Arthur, the retirement of a legend from our screens. A man so constantly happy that it's obvious he really wasn't a Morton fan at all. Arthur Montford's smile always livened up the spirits of those viewers at home, except, of course, when the show opened from inside an ice rink and we knew there would be an hour of curling to endure. He always enjoyed commentating on football because, he says, no matter the occasion, each match was so different.
7: Hinto, to Stefano, Puskas, goal. Good run, good pass, good shot, great goal. 1-0, Real Madrid. Good win, goals up, Martins, goal. Good run, good pass, good shot, great goal. 1-0, Motherwell.
1: The service provided by Scotsport is first class. From 1957, fans around the country have been able to see their own team on the telly whenever they happen to be playing Celtic or Rangers. And as a man who enjoys sensations and stramashes and low trundlers, it's surprising to hear he's giving up the media and writing a column in the Sunday Post. Finally, I asked Arthur about that one famous item which was so dear to him and almost became part of the show.
2: Yes, I knew you'd ask about that. Well, it was old and tattered and sagging badly at the shoulders and was the constant butt of jokes, but to be perfectly honest, I don't know what's going to happen to Ian Archer.
1: And as for his jacket, it reached the shortlist for the appointment of anchorman, but in the end, Jim White got the job because the Scotsport chiefs felt the jacket had too much personality for their style of show. These, then, are the men who feed off the back of football, who suck its life's blood. They are halfway to parasites, leeching for the Sun or the Express or the Record. Men who love the feats of their own tiny patter. Be assured, our precious game is safe in their hands, just not in their newspapers, television, or radio programmes.
3: Hey,
1: And so the close season was upon us. But if there is no rest for the wicked, there is even less for the football manager as they set about rebuilding their teams for next season. This is the time when the transfer merry-go-round gets well and truly underway. Dunfermline boss Jim Leishman, a great man for poetry, moved on to riddles. The first one being, why did he buy Doug Rugby? Tommy McLean demonstrated his love of Scottish history by signing relic George Burley. And Hearts' Alex MacDonald snapped up Huslef Muzemic, even although the Yugoslavian has never played for Rangers. And inevitably there was Billy McNeil scouring Europe, looking for reserve striker Charlie Christie. Celtic, though, are traditionally more shrewd in their transfer deals. Take Anton Rogan. They got him for £5,000, and now he's easily worth double that. Or more recently, Paul Elliott.
5: Yeah, well, really, I wanted to see if the old magic was still there between Mr. McNeil and myself. I mean, it worked so well when we were relegated together at Aston Villa.
1: And now there's Jackie Jackanowski.
8: Is the evening of this ceremony, Celtic. Yet he does this Portnikov, this magnificent Pitonkin.
0: What does that mean?
1: You said I'm lifelong fan of Celtic. It is only club I wanted to play with ever. For me, this is dream come true. This amazing knack the club have of always managing to sign closet lifelong Celtic fans is truly miraculous. Even Oswestry's own Mike Galloway, it seems, was, as a boy, a Bahoy. Will Galloway be the most expensive mince ever bought? Time will tell, as it will the question, will Celtic rue the day they let Owen Archdeacon go? Can they afford to lose a man who made the number 14 jersey his own? Probably, yes. Of course, Rangers are no slouches when it comes to parting with the Reddies. Trevor Stephen was quickly snapped up, and from South Africa came Thomas Madagagi and Augustine Makalakalani, who must surely now claim Gardner Speer's long-standing title of worst name in Scottish football. One Augustine McAlecalani. There's only one Augustine McAlecalani. But of course, there was one Rangers transfer which left us all open-mouthed, amazed, shocked and stunned. Neil Cooper. And of course, there was the one which left us speechless.
4: This is a right pain. Whose idea was it to call a press conference at this time in the morning?
0: Any idea what all this is about?
4: It'll be another sponsorship deal or something.
9: Oh, here at last. Here's Soonis now.
10: Good morning, gentlemen. Thanks for coming. I'd like to introduce Rangers' new signing, Morris Johnson.
11: Any questions, gentlemen? Any at all? One, then. One question. Andy.
12: Yes, I'm sure my readers of the Scottish Daily Express would like to know...
11: I'm sorry, can't answer that. How did you get in here anyway?
1: The press staggered the gauntlet outside Ibrox Stadium, passing through a minefield of emotion, a picking mix of assorted reactions. They felt the warmth of welcome and of burning regalia as each went off to file their copy on the greatest story ever told, exclusively in the Sun. When Jack McGinn heard, he immediately rushed out to borrow a newspaper to check the details. The Celtic fans too immediately reacted positively. They held awake.
13: He's done the dirty on us.
14: He should be ashamed. I hope he's proud of himself.
0: Well, personally, I've always abhorred Rangers' sectarian policy. It's been a blight in the game for far too long. And finally, it would seem to have dragged themselves into the 20th century by at long last signing a Catholic. But did it have to be him?
8: mean, he's too good. Could it not have been Sheridan or somebody? I mean, they right there in that. He's yours. Is there a God?
5: Never mind, Father Murphy. Have faith. Time wounds all heals.
1: You can fool some of the people all of the time, and all of the people some of the time, but you can't fool all of the people all of the time. No? Maybe Morris Johnson disproved Honest Abe's theory that day he signed on at Parkhead. To hear him talk that day, you'd think he was a Celtic fan himself. How did it end up as it did? Was it all down simply to large amounts of money, or just very large amounts of money? I'm sure we'll find out soon enough when Mo 2 is published. So there we close the book on the chapter that was season 1988-89. Nothing is forever, not even my prattling on. It just feels like it is. And the end has begun. But the beginning of the end is also the end of the beginning. For football is Alpha and Omega, the beginning and the end. And the bit in the middle as well. We leave the game vibrant. The revolution sweeping aside the let them eat pies attitude and guillotining all thoughts of a return to the good old complacent days. So keep these burning words before you. Scottish fans love football and will flock to the game as long as there are men like Scott Nisbet, Crawford Baptie, and Vince Menny not playing. All these words, of course, are history now. A new season already thrives. Another source of sensation, another epoch of excitement, another excuse for me to come back next year. Season 88-89 is dead. Long live season 89... 88, 89, 90. Is that right? Is it? Has anybody got a calculator?
3: Only Another Excuse featured Jonathan Watson and Tony Roper and was written by Philip Niffer, Bob Black, Ian Patterson, Tom Cullen and Graham Davis, with additional material by Alan Hay and Jerry McCusker, and the producer was...

0: We had a party last night. 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
1: 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Skoda's new Super Estel puts the man in the street
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1: on the road.

0: 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Moist. 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Like it?
1: 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What the well-cared-for cat has for dinner.
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7: We present I'm Sorry I Haven't a Clue, the antidote to panel games. At the piano is Colin Sell, and your chairman is Humphrey Littleton. Hello and welcome to I'm Sorry I Haven't a Clue. I'm delighted to say that on the panel today we have two great wits and two blonde twits. Barry Crown and Graham Garden on my left.
8: There you go.
7: Tim Brooke Taylor and Willie Rushton on my right. And we're going to start with the ad-lib poem. I'm going to give someone the first line of a poem and they continue until I buzz them and the next person continues. And the first line this time comes from Rupert Brooke. Already, teams? And is there honey still for tea, or is it marmalade? We'll start with you, Barry.
9: Oh, is there honey still for tea, or is it marmalade? I cannot quite remember. My brain has gone quite frayed. I cannot concentrate today. I can't remember a thing.
10: I don't like honey or marmalade. I think life will sing. I'll sing a song by Rupert Brooke. Did Rupert write a song?
9: He did. Oh, no, he didn't. I must have got it wrong. But if he didn't write a song, then he wrote many a poem.
7: Poem. You may doubt this piece of news, but you did never know him. He wrote poems long and short, and some of them were middling.
9: He used to write them in the shed while he was down there fiddling. He liked the violin, did Rupert. He liked the pizzicato.
10: In some corner of a foreign field, he planted a tomato.
7: Very good. Willie wins that round. Very good. Okay, now here's the point where I flick through the yellow pages and ask our teams to stop me and choose a trade. And then at the end of the program, I'll be asking the teams for appropriate names for members of that trade. Willie Rushton, as you won that last round.
10: And before I expire.
7: Excuse me while I compose myself.
10: About time you compose something. But... Oh, that was bitter, mean, and he's so good as a composer. I saw him the other day.
7: Minus 20 points. Well, right, Willie?
10: Flick on.
7: I'm going to flick through this.
10: Stop!
7: Ah, plumbers and sewage contractors, or playground equipment?
10: I think the plumbers, and particularly the sewage contractors, I struck a topical note.
8: which is probably no longer applicable to this recording.
5: Why are you?
7: All right, James, some of the usual factors. Start thinking about that while we go on to play limericks. I'm going to ask you to make up some limericks that are suitable for broadcasting, so this should be a pretty short round. I'll give you the first line, and then you take one line each. And we have a common cheese theme. And I will start with Graham Garden. You're going to start with, whilst eating a piece of Lime's World.
9: Ah, the realms of fantasy. whilst eating a piece of Lime's World, I suddenly felt very old.
10: The cheese was quite rancid.
8: And not to be fancied. But nor is Barbara Cotland, I think.
10: I think I lost rhythm there.
7: Well, in the hopes of some improvement, we'll carry on to the next one. Tim Brooke-Taylor, you're going to start this one. Whilst eating a piece of Gruyere...
10: Whilst eating a piece of Gruyere, I found I was losing my hair.
8: In a panic, I called... Oh, my God, I've gone bald!
9: But then so's Barbara Cartland. Unfair!
10: Unfair, Barbara.
8: The writs are flying as we speak.
9: The what?
7: You can
9: the
7: writs are
9: off. Flying low. Well, we'll have some to go with the cheese.
7: That's a cracker. Okay, Barry Cryer. Here's your line. Whilst eating a nice piece of cheddar...
8: I found I was turning much redder. So I took a cold shower. For the best part of an hour.
10: With old Barbara Castland in Jeddah.
8: She is old Barbara Castland.
7: Do you ever get the feeling you're...
10: I can never tell chalk from cheese.
7: Right. Against my better nature, we'll go on with the last one now. Willie Rushton, here we are. While eating a ripe gorgonzola.
8: While eating a ripe gorgonzola, I got a piece stuck in my molar. So I took a toothpick
10: and was violently sick
8: into Barbara Carton's pianola. Barbara.
7: Well, I think at the end of that round, Barbara Cartland gets 15 points as compensation. Go on now to Mornington Crescent. Enthusiastically received by members of the audience. Now then, in this one, we'll have one of our special rules, and that is Oxford Street is wild. Oxford Street is wild. That means at any time you can use Oxford Street in lieu of any other place. Okay? We'll start with you, Willie Rushton.
8: Oxford Street. High Street, Ken.
10: Oxford Street.
8: Can't double now. Vauxhall Bridge Road. Oxford Street. You can't.
10: You can't triple now.
7: No, the same player. You must have one round before you use it again.
8: Yes, right. Not there. Right. Not that wild.
7: Can't use it twice in success.
8: Right.
10: You can do it, Will.
8: Yes, I'm thinking.
7: Bow Street.
8: What?
7: Bow Street. No conferring, please.
8: Well, you don't need to be it.
7: No conferring, Will.
8: Bow Street.
9: Oxford Circus.
10: Mornington Crescent.
9: Oh, wow. I'm sorry, partner. I'm very sorry.
7: Can you justify that, Tim?
10: Yes.
8: You just did.
7: Right. Okay, we'll go on now to a round.
8: Robbery.
7: Let's go along to the round called Sing Along. And in this round, each panelist has to sing along with a disc. And once the tune and tempo have been established, the sound of the disc will disappear and the panelist will be left on his own. After an embarrassing pause, the disc comes back and the panelist scores points if he's still with it. Willie, we'll start with you, and your piece is A Sadder But Wiser Girl Than Me from Music Man.
11: Now listen, boy. A gal who trades on all that purity merely wants to trade my independence for her security. The only affirmative he will file refers to marching down the aisle.
12: No golden, glorious, gleaming, pristine goddess. No, sir, for no Diana do I play for, and I can tell you that right now. I snarl, I hiss, how can ignorance be compared to bliss? I spark, and I fizz, for the lady who knows what time it is. I cheer, and I rave, for the virtue I'm here. He was wrong. Whoever it was.
7: Yes, a good effort, Willie. Barry, we'll try yours now, and yours is an easy one. MacArthur Park by Richard Harris.
9: I thought it was singing.
10: Hold back. Oh.
13: Let the cake out in the rain. I don't think that I can take it, cause it took so long to bake it. I'll never have the recipe again.
7: Yeah, it was the giggle that did it. But yes, for that giggle, you'd have been way out. Very good, Barry Crowe, 25 marks.
9: Oh,
7: Tim.
9: Too kind.
7: Now, Tim, here's one for you. This is lovely. Frank Sinatra singing My Way.
10: That's horrible.

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1: Show us your
0: and not the words of one who kneels.
1: What are you doing?
0: The record shows I took the blood.

You've discovered an interesting thing about this game. If you sing loud enough, nobody knows whether you've come back. It doesn't take a tin of shot to fall on me, I'll tell you. Right. Graham. Yes. Graham Garden. Will you sing Donna Immobile from Rigoletto?

0: Mewtwo next. 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A dispensio.
1: Remy and Renato, ladies and gentlemen.
2: Simply sang cheese soup in the middle.
3: Yes. Okay, we go on now to sound charades. You don't know who's winning, do you? Sound charades, using only the immense versatility of their voices, each team will in turn give us a charade of a play, film, book, or whatever. The other team will then have to guess what it is or why they bother to do it. And we start with you, Graham and Barry. And our electronic information board is telling our audience here in the studio what it is, and you will hear from our mystery voice.
4: Boys from the Black Stuff. Boys from the Black Stuff.
3: Okay, Graham and Barry, will you tell them whether it's a film, book, or a whatever?
5: Television program, yeah.
3: Right.
5: Yeah, program, yeah.
3: Graham and Barry, do your charade, please.
5: Certainly. And now, roll call for the new boys. Adams, where are you from?
6: Treacle, sir.
5: Baltitude?
7: Treacle, sir.
5: Carthew?
8: Treacle, sir.
5: Dinwiddie?
7: Treacle, sir.
5: The end.
3: Is that it? Right.
9: The old song, Animal Droppings in My Syrup.
3: Syrup.
9: What?
5: Now, Dobby,
9: Shirley Temple.
2: Did you tell us how many words there were in this?
3: There's four words.
2: Graham says six. Shall I take five as being a sort of mean?
3: Five would do it.
5: Four, really. In the dramatic sense.
3: Four.
2: I don't know if you noticed, Willie, but treacle came into it a lot.
3: Yeah.
2: It's not brimstone and treacle, because it doesn't fit, and
3: no.
2: Nobody clapped. little sticky, this one.
9: It's on Channel 4, I might be able to see it.
2: There's a school. School, anything to do with it?
5: Very good. Huh? Very good. You got the floor, then.
2: School, a little treacle.
7: Down the legs.
2: He's dreaming again.
3: It's a boys' school.
2: It's a boys' school.
3: And school isn't in it.
2: School isn't in it. School isn't in it.
5: Really?
2: That's
5: needless
2: probably
5: in a shot to fall on them humps. Really?
2: What is the classic Tom Brown's?
7: No, treacle nose.
2: Yes.
3: I don't think you're going to get it, are you?
2: No, we're
3: let
2: not.
3: Let me tell you that school isn't in it, but boys is. Now, go ahead from there. Oh,
2: well,
3: I've got a round of applause.
2: I've got a clap.
5: Amazing. Oh, from the Black Stuff.
3: From now on, it's an open game now. Anybody who gets it in less than half an hour is going to be the winner. Tim and Willie, you're going to do the charade now. It's going up on our computer. The mystery voice is telling you at home.
4: Tea and sympathy. Tea and sympathy.
3: And now Tim and Willie will divulge what it is, a film, a book, or a play, or what.
2: Film.
3: Right.
8: Have a cup of have a cup of tea. Tea would do you good, it would.
5: Carry on, it's very good.
2: This monologue, are you going to join in?
5: You did my bit already.
2: Sorry.
8: This tea is good in August, isn't it, when the moon's full?
5: We'd like some red herrings with your tea.
2: I feel very sorry for you, Willie. You're not coming in here at all.
3: Will you give us a signal, Willie, as to whether you're going to come in?
5: Finished. Tim's rambling on, but I finished.
3: Okay, is that enough for you?
5: Oh, is it coffee and kindness?
2: Too clever by half.
3: Very nearly, yes. I think we'll give it to you.
5: Maxwell House and Garden. Tea and sympathy.
3: Graham and Barry, you're going to do another one now. Yeah. Here it goes on the board for our studio audience, and here it is for you at home by way of our mystery voice.
4: E.T. E.T.
3: Hold everything. Will you tell them if it's a play, a film, or whatever?
5: I was going to say,
9: they know what it is.
5: I was going to say, it's a film, Humps. That's right. What I was going to say. And it's how many words?
9: Two letters.
1: And three words.
2: Rough guess, E.T.?
1: Laugh.
6: You didn't let us do it.
3: Ah, sorry. All right, well, we've said the answer, but let's have the charade now. Yeah. Don't let's spoil it.
7: E, it's 4 o'clock.
5: E, brown bread and butter.
7: E, to kettle steaming up. Ob. E.
2: Billy Bunter goes toffee.
7: Ah!
6: Easy rider.
3: I think it's rather better played that way, right?
6: I think so, yeah.
3: Right, Jim and Willie, you have one further charade to do. It's going up on the board now for our studio audience, and you will hear from our mystery voice.
4: Still of the night. Still of the night.
3: Jim and Willie, is it a film or a book? Or a play?
6: It's a film.
2: It's a film.
6: Yes.
2: Yeah,
3: right. How many words?
6: Four letters.
2: Four words. Four. Closer to the word. Four words.
3: Go ahead.
2: We'll do it all at once, shall we, Willie?
6: Suddenly and violently all over the place.
2: Right.
7: Excuse me, Sir John.
2: Oh.
7: What is that? Your potsheen a bubbling away
2: in
7: the glen yonder.
2: Oh, my dear boy. My dear boy.
7: Confess, confess.
2: Oh.
7: Sire.
2: I confess, 'tis mine.
7: That's quite enough.
6: Shabin, the illicit still. The illicit still taken of Coup Stark on the set of her last film. No, she didn't talk that. Four words. Still of the night. No.
2: Oh, no.
7: Oh, night.
6: Sir John, yes.
3: The night, yes.
2: The night
3: yes.
2: is silent.
3: Okay.
2: As is the audience.
3: Now, for the next round, we have a round called Complete Speeches. And we're going to play some extracts from famous speeches and ask the teams to complete them. One mark for a correct answer and far more for an incorrect one. And we're going to start with you, Barry Cryer. We have here for you to complete a speech by Norman Tebbit.
10: As you know, I seem to have moved swiftly in the last 2.5 years from one department to another.
6: So it's just as well I've got a bike.
3: Okay, well, to be absolutely fair and to keep the whole thing impartial, Tim Brooke-Taylor, we've got one for you, a speech to finish by Norman Tebbit.
10: Yeah. I know those problems. I grew up in the 30s with an unemployed father. He didn't riot. He got on his bike.
2: And went looking for crumpets.
3: Okay, Willie Rushton, we have a speech for you to complete now by Tony Benn.
11: We are united in action and in response, and that came out most clearly.
7: No, it didn't. I slurred my head.
3: Okay, Graham Garden, once again, a speech by Tony Benn for you to complete.
11: We should begin at this conference with the very first debate by recommitting ourselves to full employment, to expanded public services,
7: and to Broadmoor.
3: Okay, Tim, we have a speech for you to complete now, a speech by Ian Paisley.
12: The Pope is not a Christian leader, but is Antichrist, the man of sin in the church.
13: Whereas I'm a teapot.
3: Willie, this is your round, actually, but I reckon it's going to become an open one.
6: Oh.
3: Because you have a speech to complete by Willie Whitelaw.
14: You have to earn your privileges. Those, of course, who don't live up to the standards won't get the privileges. I want to make it very clear there's going to be no brutality.
13: So, your place or mine, Mr. Carter?
6: You wear the gym slip and I'll be Himmler.
15: Don't believe those rumors about me being a practicing home secretary.
3: Okay, well, we'll have another go at that one. Graham, you have another little excerpt from Willie Whitelaw.
14: We should be prepared for some very short sentences.
15: That was one. This is another.
3: Barry Cryer now. Yeah. Will you complete this speech by Winston Churchill?
16: Give us the tools and we will finish the job.
17: If there's anybody home on Thursday morning.
3: Willie Rushton, the final one now, and we've got another little bit of Winston Churchill for you.
16: Some chicken, some neck,
17: some broccoli.
2: That's enough of that.
3: Tim says that's enough of that. Who does he think's chairman? Right, we're going to go on and play a game called Just a Minim. This is a musical round in which the team members attempt to sing a song for a minute without hesitation, repetition, or deviation. We're going to start with you, Willie Rushton, and the song is John Brown's Body.
18: John Brown's body lies a-mouldering in the grave. Jack Can's corpse is festering. Tomb with... Johnny Beige's torso stands. Decomposing in the mausoleum. His soul is marching on Benjamin. Glory. Whoopee. Hallelujah. Jolly good. Terrific. Godlike utterance. Whoopee. Magnificent. And then sing by Handel to the chorus. His soul is marching on.
3: Very good. Willie wins that round. We go on now to the point in the program where I ask the teams for their appropriate entries in the yellow pages. And the trade, as you remember, is plumbers and sewage contractors.
19: Effluent.
15: Well, why don't you welcome Mr. and Mrs. Chain to Flush and their son, Paul. And all the way from Dodge City, there's Wyatt Tapp and Wild Bill Balcock.
20: Michelangelo, who'll paint your system for you.
2: But there's Walter Sofner. He's a bit of a drip.
15: He's come with Dinah Rod.
2: Here's that lovely Scottish singing lavatory echo, Lulu.
20: Oh, that's on the repeat. Christopher Plummer. Sorry.
2: Sorry.
20: He's not going to do any plumbing. Harry Carpenter's not going to do any carpentry. And Peter O'Toole's just left.
2: That's a nasty sight. Look at all that sewage overflow. Poor old Flo. Will you welcome from Italy, please? The What a Nasty Smell family and their daughter. Cara, what a nasty smell.
20: With her boyfriend from India, the Singh Pump.
15: And from the world of pop music, will you welcome Dre and Eddie and B-Day Holly? Oh, and there's that fine singer, Lou Rowe. There's the newspaper editor who's just got the money from the council, Lou Grant.
20: His friend Dennis Watermain.
3: The time has definitely come to call a halt in today's programme. So until next week, when we'll meet you again, goodbye.
21: Barry Cryer, Graham Garden, Tim Brooke-Taylor, and Willie Rushton were being given silly things to do by Humphrey Littleton, with Colin Sell setting some of them to music. 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
23: 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Very nice, young Harold. If you like that sort of thing.
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32: 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The

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0: Jell-O pudding.
1: Yum, yum, yum.
0: Jell-O duck. The Oka pudding just so real.
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0: We present Tony Hancock, Sidney James, Bill Kerr, and Kenneth Williams in...
1: Hancock's on fire.

0: They're casting off, Tub. I think the ship's leaving.
1: Disgusting.
0: What is?
1: A bunch of hooligans on the dockside throwing those big ropes in the water. No respect for other people's property. Expensive items, they are. I'm going to tell the captain there's a bunch of teddy boys throwing his best ropes away.
0: Come back. They're supposed to throw ropes in the water. If they didn't do that, the ship would take half the town with it.
1: Oh. But even so, that's not the point. It's a question... What do you know about it? You keep out of it. Who asked for your opinion? Get below. Are all the trunks aboard?
0: Yeah, they're in the cabin.
1: Well, I think we'd better start off this voyage home as we mean to go on. Get in with the captain. I've had a look at the passenger list and there's nothing on board. A load of old rubbish. I think I can definitely say that I am the big cheese on this trip. Stuart!
2: Yes, sir?
1: Kindly inform the captain that Mr. Anthony Hancock is on board and we're pleased to dine at his table throughout the voyage.
2: Are you kidding? On the cross-channel car ferry?
1: I don't see what difference that makes.
2: It only takes hour and a half. All he has is a cup of cocoa up on the bridge.
1: All right, then I'll join in up on the bridge.
2: You put one foot on that ladder and you'll be over the side, mush.
1: How dare you? I shall report you to British Railways. Now,
2: watch it. You've got to have your dinner yet. And the way this boat rocks, I could have the gravy right over you without a question asked.
1: Very well, I'll let you off this time. Consider yourself a very lucky man. I haven't reported you to the captain. Come, William, I feel inclined towards a game of quoits on A-Deck.
2: Blimey, they buy a third-class ticket and they think they own the boat.
1: Take no notice, William. Let's not bandy words with the likes of him.
0: Well, you certainly put him in his place, Tub.
1: And he deserved it. He's the loser, not me. There'll be no gratuity for him when we get to Dover. I was going to give him a French coin with a hole in it, but not now. Ah, let's sit down here and watch Calais disappear in. That's better. Where's Sid?
0: He came up the gangplank and went straight into the bar.
1: Oh, well, he won't be out till we get to Dover. He's always the same. Ninepence a nip cheaper is enough to make him try and get a year's supply down in half an hour.
0: No, he said he needed a drink to steady his nerves.
1: What's he got to steady his nerves for? He's on a British boat. We'll be in Dover and through the customs and home.

0: Move over. Let me sit down.
1: What's the matter with you?
0: Nothing, nothing. I'm all right.
2: You're up to something.
0: Don't be silly. It's the boat. Make me nervous. Boats do.
2: Your nose is throbbing. Your nose always throbs when you're worried. All the blood drains from your face and goes into your nose. I've noticed it.
0: I'm all right, I tell you. Leave me alone.
2: Makes the rest of your face look so white.
0: I'm all right.
2: There it goes. It's throbbing again. Look at it. Bang, bang, bang. Look at it going there.
0: Will you stop staring at me?
2: What are you twitching for?
0: I'm not twitching.
2: You are. You are. Bill, he's twitching. Isn't he twitching? Look, look. Look at the corner of his mouth. There it goes. Look, it's alternating with his nose. There you are. See? Nose up. Lift up. Lift down. Nose on. Nose off. Lip up. Lip down. Nose on. Look at them both together. Tilt.
0: Ah, for crying out loud, will you turn it in?
2: Finish my bit. Ha, ha, ha, it says here.
0: But crying out loud, will you turn it in? I'm not worried, I'm not nervous, I'm perfectly normal. Now stop looking at me and talk about something else.
2: Well, all right then. What are you chain smoking for?
0: If you don't belt up, I shall sling you straight over the side.
3: He's the second man that said that to you, Tub.
2: Shut up.
3: Well, I just thought it was rather odd that two different people should want to throw you over the side within 5 minutes of each other.
2: Oh, go and throw some stones in the water or something. All your luggage on board, Sid.
0: Hmm?
2: I don't know how long it'll take to get through the customs, mind you. It shouldn't take us long. I mean, they're only interested in smugglers. Your nose has started throbbing again. And your lips going up and down. And your eyes started twitching. How fascinating this is. Look, nose off, lip up, eye down. Do you realise your face is one mass of movement? Incredible.
3: It was a lovely holiday, wasn't it?
2: Hmm?
3: It was a lovely holiday.
2: Oh, yes, charming, very nice, yes. My word, yes, 19 countries in 6 days. That's the way to move around. I didn't think the old motor scooter would take it, especially with three up. There you are, they make them these days. 19 countries. Couldn't see out the windscreen for sticky labels.
3: Yeah, funny customs these foreigners have, don't they?
0: Do you have to mention that word?
3: What, foreigners?
0: No, the other one.
3: Oh, customs.
2: Hello, his nose is off again. Isn't that strange? It's probably an allergy.
0: Yes, yes, yes.
2: It's the salty air that's blowing about. Gets under the skin and mixes up with the brandy. And there you are, a throbber.
3: Getting well out now, aren't we?
2: Yes, soon be back in England. Still, I must say I enjoyed Italy.
3: Where?
2: Italy.
3: Which one was that?
2: It was the fifth one. You remember on the Thursday we left France and crossed over those hills.
3: Which one was France, then?
2: How can you go through a country without noticing? Didn't you see anything? You were on the scooter with us.
3: Well, I was sitting in the middle. All I could see was the back of your neck, and when I turned round, Sid's hooter.
2: Oh, he's hopeless. How can anybody not know when they're in a different country? Didn't you notice the change in my language?
3: Only when you fell off the bike.
2: That's got nothing to do with it. When I was chatting the foreign, Italy, when I went into the shop and asked for the elastico bandico, si, si, molto bene, ciao, ciao, come prima, ai, chianti,
3: no,
2: ma,
3: no,
2: ecco,
3: no, no,
2: what's about from you?
3: No, I don't remember Italy.
2: Of course you remember Italy. Where were you at that great plate full of white knitting?
3: No.
2: Let me think now. What did you get up to in Italy? In Switzerland, you got drunk and went down the Cresta Run on the hotel bath mat. In Holland, you had a tooth kicked out through jiving with that girl with the clogs on. Spain. That's where you fell in the bullring and had those big darts thrown at you. Italy. Yes, of course. That's where they found you at 3 o'clock in the morning trying to push that tower up straight.
3: Ah, now I remember. So that was Italy.
2: That's right.
3: Didn't like it.
2: It was a waste of time bringing you, wasn't it? Where did you like?
3: Nowhere. We should have gone to Clacton again. We'd have been all right there, up and down the front on the scooter with all those birds walking about.
2: How can you compare Clacton with the continent? Up and down the front on the scooter, impressing the birds, really. We've still got the weekend, though, if you think it's worth it.

0: We could be there by Saturday lunchtime. Yes, I'll pack the sandwiches and have a shave Friday night. We can set off early.
1: Yeah, all right, then.
0: Don't say anything to Sid. He's a bit of a drag with women. He puts them off, you know. We never click when he's out with us. Yes, what with the tan and the scooter, I think we'll be quids in up there. We can put a bit of an accent on. That always gets him. Make out we're foreign students over here on holiday.
1: No, I think we do better making out we're Americans, like we did last time.
0: Yeah, perhaps you're right. The only trouble is I can't stand that chewing gum. Makes my jaw ache. Anyway, they tumbled last time. Drawing away about me ranch in Texas and me national health card fell out of me pocket.
2: If.
0: What?
2: Supposing someone was to dive overboard just outside Dover Harbour, how long do you think it would take him to swim ashore?
0: I should say... What do you want to know for?
2: Well, just wondered, it's all.
0: Funny questions. Well, don't forget, Bill, Clacton Saturday. Save some of the French fags, they help you a bit with the broken English.
2: Here.
0: What?
2: This bloke.
0: What bloke?
2: The bloke I was talking about. If, when he dived overboard, he had a few parcels strapped round him, do you think he'd be able to keep afloat?
0: Well, it depends on what sort of swimmer he is.
2: Yeah.
0: Your nose is off again.
2: Is he?
0: I'm glad he's not coming on Saturday night with a nose like that. Hey, I've thought of a name for you.
2: Pardon?
0: A name for Saturday. You're Pierre Laval. And I am Anatole Dulac.
1: Oh, can't I be Hank like I was last time?
0: How can you be Hank from Paris?
1: Well, couldn't I be from somewhere else, a sort of mate of yours? I could say I met you during the war.
0: Oh, it's extremely unlikely. I think we'll stand a better chance if we both come from the same country.
1: Yeah, perhaps you're right. Honey, I'm not very good on foreign accents.
0: Oh, I don't know. You did quite well as the Turkish medical student at the Brighton Aquarium last Easter. Those girls were very impressed. I wish I'd done it, instead of the exiled white Russian prince.
1: You were very good at it.
0: Yes, and a fat lot of good it did me. She put a pencil round my name and said, comes the revolution, and you've had it, mate. Nope. This time we'll be French aristocrats over here on holiday, right?
1: Right.
2: If it was low tide, he'd stand a chance, wouldn't he?
0: I beg your pardon?
2: If he dived overboard at low tide, he wouldn't have to swim so far, would he?
0: Who wouldn't?
2: This bloke.
0: Who is this bloke?
2: A friend of mine.
0: Is he a cross-channel swimmer, then?
2: I wish he was. That's the trouble. He's not much of a swimmer at all. That's what he's worried about.
0: Well, then why doesn't he stay on board?
2: Well, he thinks he'd be in more trouble if he stays on board than if he jumps over. You see, the way he reckons it...
0: Oh, you've been talking to him, then?
2: Oh, yes, I've been talking to him. You see, he doesn't want to land at Dover because there'll be certain people waiting for him there who he doesn't want to meet.
0: Ah, oh, I see. He's a political refugee.
2: No.
0: He's a film star.
2: No, he's a... well, what you might call an importer.
0: Ah, I see. Business rivals waiting for him.
2: That's it. That's a very good way of putting it. Business rivals trying to get his merchandise away from him.
0: How despicable. Well, I mean, his plan of action is obvious.
2: Well...
0: he should go to the police.
2: No, blimey, no. No, he can't go to the police. That's the last thing he wants to do. You see, the police are in the pay of his rivals.
0: Oh, dear. Sid, please cover up your nose. It started throbbing again. Now, listen, I know somebody who's got a caravan down at Clacton. That could come in handy. Avez-vous un cigarette, mon ami?
1: What?
0: Look, you're supposed to be French. Oh, you're going to let us down. I can see this.
1: Oh, yes. No, je haven't got passe un cigarette.
0: Isn't that marvellous? Supposing these girls speak French. I know, I've got it. I'll do the chatting. Now, our background. We must have a watertight background. We don't want any slip-ups. We've got to organise this like MI5 did during the war, so that we really live the part. What are you pulling those faces for?
1: I'm trying to look French.
0: I think I'll go with Sid. Sid, how do you fancy Clacton?
2: How far is it from Dover?
0: Oh, never mind. Now, look, Bill, you're Pierre Laval. You're 25 years old. Your father is the Grand Duke of Roquefort. Your mother is Baroness du Barry. Your family owns vineyards in the south of France, and you were born in... let's see now. Born in...
1: Wagga Wagga.
0: What's the use? Can't you grasp even the simplest fundamentals of bird deceiving? Name me one Frenchman who was born in Wagga Wagga.
1: Well, I'll admit it's difficult.
2: Yeah. How long do you think it'd take to learn how to swim?
0: Well, how do I know?
2: But his friend of mine, could he have some lessons on board ship and learn how to swim in, say, 45 minutes?
0: I don't know. Bring him here and I'll see what I can do.
2: Can't you teach me and I'll pass it on to him?
0: No, I can't.
1: Felix Frankovich.
0: Pardon?
1: Felix Frankovich. He was born in Wagga Wagga and he was French. Oh, no, he wasn't. He was a Yugoslavian.
0: Well, what are you talking about then?
1: Well, can't we be Yugoslavian?
0: No, we can't. Yugoslavians just aren't in vogue with women at the moment.
1: Yeah, but I was...
0: Do you want to go to Clacton or not?
1: Yeah.
0: All right, then.
1: I've been thinking...
0: What?
1: If Sid's friend can't swim, why doesn't he wait till it's dark before he jumps overboard?
0: Why?
1: Well, then nobody will be able to see that he can't swim.
0: Go on.
1: That's it.
0: That's what?
1: That's what I've been thinking about.
0: What difference does it make when he jumps overboard? It's not going to stop him drowning, is it?
1: Oh, no.
0: Oh, what are you talking about then?
1: Well, he said he doesn't want anybody to see him.
0: But if he were drowning, he'd be grateful for people to see him.
1: Ah, but he didn't mention that, did he?
0: He doesn't care if people can see that he can't swim. He just wants to go ashore without anybody seeing him.
1: That's what I said. Why doesn't he jump over at night time?
0: Because he can't swim.
1: Exactly. Now, if he's going to drown anyway, he might as well do it at night time so that the people he doesn't want to see him won't see him and will wonder what's happened to him. Well, at least it'd be a sort of moral victory, wouldn't it? I mean, there'll be a Dover waiting for him for years, and all the time he'll be under the water safely drowned. That way the laugh would be on them, won't it? I'm sorry I spoke, I'm sure.
0: And so am I, mate. I've been sitting here boggling. I haven't the slightest idea what you're talking about. How does your mind work? This fascinates me. When you get an idea, what happens to it?
1: Well,
0: I hadn't finished, had I? Look, you get an idea. Now, what happens to it while it is en route to your mouth? It goes to a sort of threshing machine, doesn't it? It gets chewed up into little pieces and gets thrown out willy-nilly.
1: Well, we've all got our own methods, haven't we?
0: That's the most unsatisfactory explanation I've ever heard about anything.
3: Attention all passengers. The ship will be docking at Dover in 20 minutes. Would all vehicle owners please stand by their vehicles with their landing tickets? Thank you.
0: William, you heard what the man said. Go and stand by the scooter.
2: Of course. If this bloke had a couple of mates to help him, he wouldn't have to dive overboard.
0: Are you still with us?
2: No, I was just saying, if he had a couple of friends to help him, he'd be able to put one over on these rival business interests I was telling you about.
0: How?
2: Well, if these friends was to take the parcels into the country for him...
0: Ah, I've got you. His rivals wouldn't think anybody else would have them, and when they found out he hadn't got them either, they'd think he hadn't brought anything back with him.
2: That's it.
0: What a good idea.
2: Yeah. If only he had a couple of friends.
0: Well, if there's anything me and Bill can do to help...
2: Oh, no. I don't like to ask. After all, he's my friend. You've never even met him. I couldn't ask you to risk your necks just to help someone you don't know put one over on his foreign business rivals.
0: Foreign? Did you say foreign?
2: Yes.
0: Then, by heavens, that settles it. I insist on helping him. For too long have these Johnny foreigners been twisting the lion's tail. I would consider it a privilege to help your friend strike a blow for the country that gave us our birthright, our freedom, our parliamentary democracy, and our two-channel television sets. Rule Britannia and eyes down for a full house.
4: Excusez-moi, the announcement over the loudspeaker just now, what did he say, please?
0: How dare you speak to me?
5: Come on.
0: Get off this British boat. I know what you're here for. You're trying to steal our business secrets.
4: One more remark like that, Monsieur, and I shall throw you over the side.
1: Hey, Tub, that's the third one who said that to you.
0: Thank you. Leave him to me, William. Now listen to me, Johnny Foreigner. We are within British territorial waters, so have a care, mon ami. If you try your foreign tricks here, I shall be compelled to fetch you a good old British punch up the bracket.
4: What is this?
0: Le bracket, a bon punch up.
6: Punch up, le bracket.
0: Watch it, that's all.
4: What is this English? Is there a match?
0: Go on, hop it, your wine-soaked onion cellar. Well, Sidney, that little encounter has decided me once and for all. I shall be honored to assist your friend. What do we have to do?
2: That's my boy. Now, I want you to tie these parcels round your waist.
0: How come that you got them?
2: Eh? Oh, all my friend given to me for safekeeping. His waist isn't big enough.
0: Oh, it? I see.
2: Yeah, well, you take four, and Bill can have four.
1: No, I can't take any. My waist is full up. I've got my own stuff to look after.
0: I thought I told you to burn those books.
1: Well, yes, but I was at the same time...
0: Do you mean to tell me that you intended to walk through the customs with a string vest full of red hot literature?
1: Well, yes.
0: You buffoon. Don't you know the penalties for smuggling?
1: Well, yes.
0: They'll have you inside like a shot. You mustn't smuggle things past the customs. Now, come on, get those parcels under your shirt.
1: But what about my books?
0: Never mind about your books. Ought to be ashamed of yourself trying to bring stuff like that onto British soil. It's disgusting. Throw them away. No, not that one. I haven't finished it. We've got 10 minutes. I'll knock it off and leave it on the seat.
2: You done those parcels yet?
0: Yes, just tuck my shirt in. There you are. Can you notice anything?
2: No. You're a bit fatter, that's all, but nobody's going to notice that. Now then, don't forget, if you're asked if you've got anything to declare, say no.
0: What, even to the customs men?
2: Yeah, well, it's safer that way, because they're very clever, these people. They might even disguise themselves as customs officers.
0: Gad, they think of everything.
2: Yeah. And if by any chance you're caught with this stuff, whatever you do, don't let on about me.
0: Why not?
2: Because it'll lead him to my mate, and we can't have that.
1: We're taking a big risk, aren't we? We might finish up in jail.
0: Isn't that typical? The safety of your own skin means more to you than your country's economical survival. Bourgeois, that's what you are. You're a dead bourgeois. You've no sense of duty. We've been entrusted with a mission. We're virtually in the Secret Service. We've been given an opportunity to serve our country. Please don't let people say that we flinched in their hour of need.
2: And remember, if you're caught, MI5 can't help you.
0: Roger.
2: All you'll have, mate, is the silent approval of a few men in Whitehall.
0: I understand. It's the four feathers all over again.
1: I still think it's a fiddle.
0: Why don't you mind your own business?
2: We're all set then?
0: Yes, you can depend on us, Sid.
2: You'll hand the stuff over to me as soon as we got it through.
0: Certainly, then you can return it to your friend.
2: Oh, yes. Well, that's a weight off my mind.
0: Yes. Your nose has gone back to normal.
2: Yes, I feel marvellous now. Not a care in the world.
0: Right. Well, we'll be docking in 5 minutes. The success of this mission depends on the way we conduct ourselves and our presence of mind under interrogation. There must be no slip-ups. Is everything understood?
1: Yeah.
0: Our plan of campaign is quite clear.
1: Yeah.
0: Good. Are there any last-minute questions?
1: Yes.
0: What?
1: You think I ought to wear a beret at Clacton or not?
0: You great oaf. Here we are in a situation fraught with danger. Armed foreign emissaries waiting for us on the quayside, not 30 yards away, to wrest from us the products of years of British ingenuity. And all you ask is whether you should wear a beret at Clacton. Well, you can't. I'm wearing it. I've got a better shaped head than you have. It's round.
3: Attention, please. Will Mr. Anthony Ancock please stand by his scooter?
0: This is it. Over the top. Once more into the breach, dear friends. Once more. Laurence Olivier, the Odeon, Leicester Square.

0: Well, so far so good. The customs shed and nobody's stopped us yet. Can you see any suspicious-looking people, Bill?
1: No, only us.
0: Take no chances. Our every move is probably being watched. What's our next move, Sid?
2: Well, I think I'd better go through the customs first, me being the link between us and my friend. And besides, even the strongest men sometimes crack under torture, and I haven't got your courage.
0: That's true, that's true. It's a good point, Sid. Even the strongest of us? You go first and get out.
1: I'll go with him. I haven't got your courage either.
0: You stay where you are. Go on, Sid.
3: Good afternoon, sir.
2: Good afternoon.
3: Have you had a good holiday, sir?
2: Oh, yes, thank you.
3: Have you read this notice?
2: Read it. I'm the one they wrote it for.
3: Yeah, very good. Have you anything to declare?
2: Let's see now. I got 20 cigarettes, a bottle of scent, a bar of soap worth 9 guineas an ounce. Yes, I got a pair of castanets for my granny, and I got a round glass thing here with a leaning tower of Pisa in it that snows when you turn it upside down.
3: And I don't think the economy of the country will suffer if we allow that in, eh, sir? Right, you are. It's all right, sir. Have a nice journey out to London.
2: Ta.
3: Next, please.
1: That's us, Tub.
0: Now, don't worry, William. Just remain calm. Don't let him get you flustered. Just stay completely at ease. Be natural. Watch me.
3: Good afternoon, sir.
0: Oh, yes. Yes, it is my... Yes, it's my... By Jove, it's quite warm. I should say... It's charming. Oh, my... Yes, yes, quite. Indeed. My goodness me, it's quite...
3: Well,
0: I had to wear a...
3: Your nose is throbbing, sir. Is anything wrong?
0: Wrong? No, no. Why should there be? I don't know. I can't understand it. It's never done that before. It must be the weather. If you'll just whack the old chalk mark on, I won't take up any more of your time. I'm sure you've got a lot of people to see to. You don't want to waste your time with the
3: likes of mine. Don't worry, sir. I've got plenty of time. Have you read this notice?
0: No. Who's it by? Oh, I see. It's one of yours. It's going to sounds of cocaine. And oh, yes, yes, it's very well done. And now, if you'll just put the old Marcus Zorro on the bags, we'll be...
3: Have you anything to declare?
0: How dare you? What are you suggesting? What are you suggesting? Do I look like a smuggler? I shall take this up with my MP. This is a free country.
3: Well, then, if you've nothing to declare, you won't mind us searching you.
0: No, I tell a lie. I've just remembered. It's a scream. Just crossed my mind. I have got something. I forgot all about them. Yes. Oh, dear. Yes, yes, yes. There's no need to search me. Here we are. A bar of French nougat, 3 champagne corks, a tube of coloured sand from the beach at Le Touquet, 10 postcards I haven't posted, and a round glass thing with the Eiffel Tower in it that snows when you turn it upside down.
3: Is that all?
0: Yes, nothing more. Just the dirty clothes and a bag of dripping sandwiches. Mind you, I had those when I left. Can't charge any duty on those. They're British. Do you want one?
3: No, thank you.
0: Go on, go on. I'll have them with you a cup of tea in your break.
3: No, thank you.
0: Well, I won't detain you any longer. You'll be most helpful. Have you got your chalk handy, boy?
3: Well, I haven't quite finished yet, sir. I'll just see to your colleague first. Good afternoon, sir.
1: Good afternoon.
3: Have you read this notice?
1: Yes.
3: Have you anything to declare?
1: Yeah. I've got a postcard with a girl on, and when you open it, her bikini falls off. I've got a little plastic viewer which you hold up to the light and turn the wheel and you've got women of all nations on it. I've got a pint drinking mug with girls on the side and when you pour in the beer, their clothes disappear. And I've got a round glass thing with a nude in it that snows when you turn it upside down.
0: Isn't it marvellous? He bought exactly the same stuff at Southend last year.
3: I see. May I see your passport, sir?
0: Why? What do you want to see his passport for?
3: I wasn't talking to you, sir. Your passport, please.
1: Well, you don't want to take any notice of it. It's wrong. I'm Pierre Lavelle. I'm the son of a French aristocrat.
0: No, no. Not now. That's for Clacton.
3: Go on, sir. This is very interesting.
1: I'm the son of a French aristocrat, and my family own vineyards in the south of France. And he's Anatole de Lac, and we're on our way to Clacton.
0: The man's not interested in any of that.
3: Oh, but I am, very. On your passport, it says you are William Kerr, and this gentleman is Anthony Hancock.
1: Yeah, well, you shouldn't have seen those. We're not what we appear to be, and I can't let on about anything else because he's told me to keep quiet.
3: Oh, did he? Well, would you mind both stepping into the searching cubicle?
0: Another fine mess you got us into. Well, I hope you're satisfied.
1: Wasn't my fault. I told you on the boat I thought Sid was on the fiddle.
0: You don't expect me to take any notice of you, do you?
1: But I was right.
0: £500 fine and 7 days. All your fault. Sid and his secret British business discoveries. 300 Swiss watches and half a gallon of posh scent. Felt a right mug standing there stripped off with parcels hanging round my waist. Shouting out, don't open them, foreigners may be watching. He got clean away, of course, but then he always does. Come on, get up the ladder. I'm having the bottom bunk.
1: I wonder where Sid is.
0: How do I know where he is? Enjoying himself somewhere at our expense, no doubt.
2: Bonjour, Cherry.
4: Hello.
2: Je suis un stranger in Clacton. Voulez-vous like to up on the back of the scooter and live it up a bit?
4: You French, then?
2: Oh, yes. Je suis the son of a French aristocrat, you know. Hold tight, Cherry.
4: Cheeky.
2: Here we go, then.

0: That was Hancock's Half Hour, starring Tony Hancock with Sidney James, Bill Kerr, Kenneth Williams, Noel Dryden, and Patricia Hayes. Theme and incidental music composed and conducted by Wally Stott. Alan Simpson and Ray Gorton wrote the script. The program, which was recorded, was produced by Tom Ronald.
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5: 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Now, here, folks, is Chief Elingako Yingbo to say Thursday in Swahili.
6: Malatulaya yagatula mangu. Tula maga, utamilchika fagula tolum.
5: What? See how long the days are in Africa, folks. Tonight, forward, Mr. Seaside, with your New Year's resolution.
7: Hey, ho! Hello, Hawks! Hello, Hawks! It is me, Hawks! Hawks, it is me. Next year, folks, I hope to give up 1958 permanently.
8: An ungrateful beast after 1958, all that is done for you, discarded like an old boot. I won't hurt.
7: Let me warn you, Harry, sir, of the many dangers and dangers of keeping on old years after it's worn out. Mrs. Greensley's husband will now tell you why.
2: It was the year 1907, and here is the orchestra to play it.

0: year that was. The South African war had broken out and was now in its second year.
1: Happy birthday to you. Happy birthday to you.
0: Knock, knock, knock on a door in Africa.
2: Knock, knock, knock on a door in Africa. Gad, that's the address of my door. Come in.
0: Effect's door open.
2: Ah, effect, sure.
0: May I introduce myself?
2: Of course.
0: Ladies and gentlemen, come out of the corner. Here's Teddy Sigun. Thank you. I'm 5th Lieutenant Sigun, reporting from Sandhurst, SW9.
2: Well, sit down on that chair in Africa, SE16.
0: Thank you. I was told to hand this envelope to you with a hand.
2: Oh, pronounced. Ah, these are your secret orders.
0: What do they say?
2: Stand! Ahead!
0: Oh, that feels much better, sir.
2: Yes, and it suits you, what's more. Now, do military matters a minute. Captain Jampton.
3: Sorry I'm late. I was quelling a native with quills.
2: Well, get the military piano and bar for this. Now explain the victorious positions of our defeated troops, will you?
3: Intelligence has established that the people attacking us are the enemy.
2: So, that is their fiendish game, is it?
0: Gentlemen, do the enemy realize that you have this information?
2: No, no, we've got them fooled. They think they're the enemy.
0: Oh.
2: Need to.
0: They think we're the enemy, oh. What a perfect disguise!
4: Yes, you see, Lieutenant Seagorn, we have a plan of a plan of a plan of a plume. The South Africans are magnificent fighters, and it's our intention to persuade them to come over to our side.
0: Then that would finish the war, sir.
4: Oh, no. Oh, dear, no.
0: Then how would you keep it going?
4: My dear sir, England is never short of enemies.
2: Of course not. The waiting room's full of them. Now, Seagorn, sit down. Tell me, what's the time back in England?
0: 20 to 4, sir.
2: Ah, it's nice to hear the old time again. Singes!
5: Yes, sir!
2: Get out of here now, will you? You see, Seagorn, how bad things are. That banana, for instance, has only been eaten once, and look at it.
0: But, sir, back in England, they told me all was well.
2: Back in England, all is well. It's here where the trouble lies.
6: Oh! What?

0: Well, I think I'll pull up here.
1: I say you with the apparent teeth.
0: Oh, a soldier, man. Hello, soldier. Bang! Bang! Bang, bang, bang, bang, bang! You're dead, soldier.
2: Let me talk to him. I speak idiot fluently.
0: Hello, Eccles. Oh, you're from the old country. There you are. Somebody else from the old country out there. I wish they were back there.
1: Oh, well. Neddy, allow me to humor him with this mallet.
2: No, leave it to me.
0: Tell us, Martin. What are you doing in Africa? What am I doing in Africa, I translated? I'm here as an advisor to the British Army.
2: Splendid.
0: What are you going to advise them? Not to take me.
1: Pick your card, sir. It warms my heart and gives old Dennis a real smart idea. Come over here and warm yourself by this recruiting sergeant.
3: Hello, Willie. You look a lovely lender.
0: Hello, my lord. Hello.
3: Very good.
0: You're on your own.
3: Now, Ellie, how would you like to have a grandstand view of the opening night of the Battle of Spy and Copia?
1: Here, just a moment, Sergeant Spineracker. He can have my place, I tell you.
3: Ho.
1: Yes, just by chance, Sergeant, I have a vacant uniform in the front rank. He'll see everything from there.
3: Daddy, you hear that very fair offer from the nice Major now?
0: He's a nice Major.
1: Yes.
0: He's a nice man. How much do you want for that?
1: Well, it's usually free, but just this once it'll be 7 shillings. So, shall we say a pound?
0: A pound?
1: You said it.
0: Oh, I've only got a £5 note.
1: Well, I'll take that and you can pay me the other four later. Oh, the old military till.
3: You're a very lucky lad, Mandeming.
0: Sure.
3: I'll have a regiment call for you at 6 tomorrow morning. Meantime, here is the well-known Conk Skilgrey, a sitting target.
4: Boy, in the war, my Conk holds his own.

0: At dawn, the British attack was mounted. Not very well stuffed, but beautifully mounted. Then, suddenly, through the stilled British front line, a lone voice is heard.
1: Lucky charm! Get your lucky charms before the battle! Get your lucky charms, boys! Get yourself a charm today! And save yourself for a charm today!
2: Here!
3: Ow!
2: Here, make charm, man. Here.
1: What is it, merry drummer man?
2: Them charms. Are they any cop, mate?
1: Oh, they're real cop, mate. Nelson brought one for Waterloo.
2: Yeah. But he won the Waterloo.
1: Of course not. He was in my shop buying a charm. You see how lucky they are?
2: How much is a good one, then?
1: Well, tell me, what part don't you want to be wounded in?
2: I don't want any of me parts wounded.
1: I know. You want the all parts comprehensive charm.
2: Well, hurry up then, how much?
1: 3 shillings. It's a real bargain with Bog.
2: There, snail eater. I pinned it on me chest so me chest won't get killed. Oh, mate!
1: Good shot, Mickey.
4: Unpin the lucky charm and back on the tray with it. Off you go, Marantrelet.
1: Charm! Second-hand lucky charm. Only news once before.
4: There he goes. A true son of France in Hyde Park. Who knows what mystic thoughts are whispering in the mossy glades of his cruddy shins.
5: Arthur! You mind taking your hat off, old chap? The battle's about to begin. We can't see you now.
4: Fire!
2: Gentlemen of the house, the Battle of Spiernkop opened last night. But I fear it got very bad notices in the press.
1: You're not thinking of taking it off, are you, Mr. Prime Minister?
2: Well, unless Robert Morley puts some money in, I can see no other way.
1: I mean, what about Binky and his backers? They'll lose all their money.
2: Besants, Besants. We have your Lieutenant Seagull.
1: Have we?
2: Who will proceed to give us the reasons for the disaster?
6: Bengal, honorable members. The reason for it flopping was obvious. There isn't one decent song in the whole battle.
7: Oh, come on.
8: But soldier fellow, the Battle of Spiernkop isn't a musical, you know.
6: And that's where we went wrong. If the Americans had been running it, they'd have Rex Harrison and the other Rex.
8: Well, do you know any good composers of battle songs and scores?
6: There's just my chance and careful planning. I have an auntie in Grimsby who sits amongst the cabbages and plays an elastic water tank under supervision.
2: I didn't know there were any of her kind left, you know.
4: Now off you go and tell your auntie the good news.

0: There. Now that's got the spoons in fine spoon petal mint. Come in. Get inside the piano and select me a tuning aid. Again, Min. They don't make pianos like that anymore.
1: Isn't it time we had it shown, Henry?
0: No, not yet, Min. The winters are not upon us, you know. Hand me my knuckle oils.
1: Rub it well into the knuckles. I can mix within the brandy. Rub it in. Get it into those knuckles.
0: No good, Min. These carminatives are no good, I tell you.
1: They'll purge you, purge you.
0: Oh, I've got the flat feet in the third knuckle, you know, Min. Ah, well, now to try for the Paganini variations for spoons. Arrange. Crumb! Stop! Stop, stop. It's spoon is out of tune, Min. Have you been eating with it again?
1: No.
0: And what's that you're stirring the soup with?
1: A violin.
0: He's always got an answer, the old cow.
1: Now you said that.
0: Now to compose the last tune for the Battle of Spoon.
1: Goodbye, Dolly.
0: I must leave. Goodbye, Dolly. I must go. Goodbye, Dolly.
2: Turn the volume of that battle down, Bill.
3: Peter! The enemy! Good heavens, he's gone! Ah! Here are his boots. They're still warm. He can't be far.
4: There ain't nobody here but us chickens, I tell you.
3: The voice came from a cowardly red face on the top of a chicken wardrobe.
4: Oh, it's you, Seagun, you coward.
3: Why have you deserted your post?
4: It's got woodworms, sir.
3: Old jokes won't save you.
4: They saved Monkhouse and Goodwin. Well, that's good enough for me. Thank
3: you. Misha!
4: What?
3: There's still hope.
4: Hope?
3: Look! Where? Krun's vital battle songs have arrived.
4: But it won't be easy, sir. The enemy have just attacked in E-flat and we had to retire to G minor.
3: Never mind, sir. These old songs are all written in 6 sharps.
4: Oh, the most powerful brown key of them all. Get Ellinger in his Zulu bones to dash off a chorus towards the enemy.
5: When I walk through a jam, no one knows who I am. Put your head on my

0: daylight. We took up our positions with our teeth blackened out.
1: Every man had his ammunition pouches bulging with offensive military songs and spoons at the ready.
0: Right. We'll just have to sit and wait.
2: Do you think we're going to win, Captain?
0: Never was victory more certain, little lad.
2: Oh. Then why have you got that taxi waiting for you at the end of the street?
0: Here's a half a crown, little lad. I think we can forget all about it now.
2: No, I can't forget about it. I've forgotten about it.
0: Now explain to me why you're lying down 2 inches below the level of the ground and speaking through a tombstone.
2: Well, I was doing an impression of a zebra crossing when squirrels... A taxi ran over me, breaking both my boots above the wrist.
0: What agony, agony, agony, oogany, mahogany. Did it hurt you?
2: No, because I make it all up, you see. Taxi! Hey! You taxied me. Look, the Christmas string's coming off my legs.
0: Swallow this first aid book and custard. I'll have your legs re-lacquered free and exported to Poland.
2: You're a pair man, sir. Meryl Krilbin.
3: Wow, Bottle, what are you doing under that taxi?
2: It ran over me, though.
3: You must be rich. I can only afford to be run over by buses.
2: Yeah, my man, when you're in the big money, you know, you can get in that day.
3: You'll see, one day I'll have enough money to be run over by Rolls Royce with a chauffeur.
2: Well, pull me out then.
3: Right, I'll hold this.
2: What is it?
3: I don't know, but I got it cheap.
0: Let me see what you got cheap. Good heavens. It's a genuine hand-operated 1914 Tiger.
4: Tigern, put that Tiger back in its stripes. We don't want any scandal during ladies' night, you know.
3: Pardon me, sir. All the men are ready with their music.
4: Good. Let us have those spoons then, lad. Oh, what a terrifying sound. It's a good job nobody heard it.
0: Now in to your military crown music. And take up your vocal positions with your voices facing outwards.
4: And don't sing men until you see the whites of their song sheets. Are you ready? Bugler, sound the elephant.
5: Oh. Here they come now, sir.
4: Quick, me spoons and me music, I'll show 'em. Goodbye, dolly, I must leave you. I don't not want to know. Come on, you fools. There's more of this where this came from. Oh, I don't want to go. Sing up, Liz. Goodbye. That's far enough, lads. Where are we?
0: The South Pole, sir.
4: Well, no further. We don't want to back into them. Anyway. Plant the Union Jack, will you? The national flag of the Union of Jack. Now, I claim the South Pole in the name of Gladys Plills of 13 the Sebastopol Villa Sutton.
0: Who is she, sir?
4: I don't know, but obviously we're doing her a big favor.
0: There's still a chance of victory. Look,
4: where?
0: Look what I've got in the brown paper parcel.
4: Good heavens, white paper. What a glorious victory for England.
0: Look under the stamp.
4: What? A 14-inch naval gun.
3: And guess what's in the barrel?
4: I've no idea.
0: Major, inside the barrel are photographs of a British military dinner.
4: Really? Keep it going, lad. Keep it going.
0: I will indeed. I intend to fire that photograph at the enemy canteen during the lunch break. When they see the size of British military dinners, they'll desert.
4: I know. Half our men deserted when they saw the size of them. However, it's worth a try. Take aim. Fire!
2: That's the last time I keep in a barrel, I tell you. Collapses and is left at a show from now onward. Good night, everybody. By popular request, I'll come back again. Hey!
0: All we can do is to wait and see what effect that photograph of a military dinner has on the enemy. Meantime, a sound effect.
6: Meantime, in Parliament, the British government had written off the Battle of Spion Kop as a dead loss.
4: Gentlemen, gentlemen, to save face and the honor of England, we're going to bring back that old favorite and go off. The Battle of Waterloo!
7: Gentlemen, we shall send out immediate notification to the original cast.

0: Ay, para pechar capao, ahí está.
1: Molly, for mother! You wake up!
0: How dare you wake the Emperor Napoleon up in the middle of his retirement?
1: Wonderful nouvelle, wonderful news.
0: Tell news, tell news.
1: My special request. We have to do an encore of the Battle of Waterloo.
0: What? But we lost it.
1: This time we've got the British backer.
0: Ah, it's a piss in a ball, isn't it? Get my trousers oiled and a nap of fresh Josephine. There's going to be fun tonight in the camp.
2: Down, Emperor, down. Snail-eating fool. Back to your grave. You know you're not allowed out after your death.
0: Master, silly rule.
2: My card, Neddy.
1: This is a piece of string.
2: Have you no imagination, lad? I am Lord Ink.
1: Not Pennon.
3: Yes, Pennon Ink.
1: Don't worry, folks. It's getting near the end now. All payoffs will be gratefully received.
2: One coming up, Ned. Unfortunately, my client Moriarty is appearing in the death of Napoleon at the local Nakajar. Looks like being a very long run.
1: It looks like being a long run. What's that?
2: 10 miles.
1: Get up! As he ran, we discussed the contract for the Battle of Waterloo. Later at the Preston Barracks, Brighton, we auditioned for the part of the Duke of Wellington.
4: Oh, boy, you can't figure out what's going on. Go ahead. Clever neck, York, it's my
1: job. Thank you. Wait inside the piano one moment, will you? What do you think?
2: He's not the Lord Wellington type, you know.
1: Yes. I say, we'll write and let you know.
5: Let me know what?
1: That you're no good for the part.
5: Right, then I won't take another job till I hear that him.
1: Next, please.

0: Where's my pistol?
1: No, Nelly, no. One moment.
0: With Eccles playing the part of Wellington, this time the French are bound to win the Battle of Waterloo.
1: Right. Eccles?
2: Yeah?
1: Button the hat and sword. Now, charge!
3: Get your new history books here. Read out the French one more and over. Well?
4: Deacon, look here. Right twit you made of yourself firing that photo of a dinner at the enemy. Do you know what they fired back?
3: What?
4: The photograph of an empty plate.
3: An empty plate. Well, they are, folks. The old anti-climax again.
4: Oh.

0: If you're paying this kind of money for a car, you'd want it to have a touch of style, legroom, four doors, and all that. And if this is what you had in mind, you don't even have to pay that kind of money for the new Skoda Super Estel. Skoda's new Super Estel puts the man in the street
1: and his dog
0: on the road.
2: Will you have a polo, dear Liza? Dear Liza, will you have a polo, dear Liza? Polo.
3: How very kind of you, dear Henry. I most certainly will. I'll have three or four or maybe more.
2: But you take the old tube.
3: Because they happen to be my tube of polo, dear Henry. Have one. Mm.
4: On your last trip, did you discover what the Earth people eat? They eat a great many of these. They peel them with their metal knives. Boil them for 20 of their minutes. Then they smash them all to bits. They are clearly the most primitive people.
5: For mash, get smash.
6: You know, cats have minds of their own. That's why we love them. They really do know what they like. Tibby.
7: 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It might have been cooked specially for him. And Tabby, she's happier than ever. She likes both the Kitty Cat dinners.
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3: Oh, so it's you, gentlemen. Glad you could come. Do come here.
4: Oh! On the top of the doorway.
3: Do be careful. Come on in, all of you.
4: Thank you. Hello, Gladys. Nice to see you. I say, what a lovely place you've got here.
5: Well, here we are. I do have...
3: Is that all of you?
4: No, there's some more yet. I say, you're looking... Ow!
5: That is an excerpt from 10 Tall Men. Another in our series, a film worth remembering. It is more than said for the next half hour.
6: However, for the more tolerant listener, here is a sort of radio show which is beyond our ken. Those taking part are Tom Bowler, Sir Watt Fitzmee Fitzgerald, Miss Tonya Turin,
7: she's a dish,
6: to continue, Dame Myra Springfield, and of course, Kenneth Horne, who is available for parties, particularly over the age of 25. Ladies and gentlemen, Kenneth Horne.
8: Welcome to Beyond Our Ken. Well, let me as usual tell you the happenings of the week. On Monday, I got my teeth into a full town. On Tuesday, I returned from Baker. to London. And I went straight to a recording session. Now, you probably haven't realized that I'm well known for my train songs. There was Take the 30 from Bogner, and we'll share a kipper or two. And then I made When the Midnight Choo-Choo Leaves for Steeple Bumpstead. And I'd like to get you on a slow train to Portsmouth. But I think my new one will outsell the lot. It's called What Ho for the 5:43 Stopping Train to Tunbridge Wells. On it, I'm backed by the British Council. The flip side is that there was an old farmer who had an old cow. Quentin Hogg. On Wednesday, well, you could never believe it, so I won't bother to tell you. On Thursday, my aunt came to see me. She's an Alsatian. No, don't get me wrong. She's from the Alsace-Lorraine district. That's the home of the Alsatian wine. And if you haven't heard an Alsatian wine, you haven't lived, I can tell you. Unless, of course, it's corked, and then you hardly get it at all. I don't know why I'm bothering to tell you all this. It's part of the time, I suppose. Still, on Friday, I looked up an old friend. What a ghastly sight. And that, more or less, brings us to another Honorama feature.
6: Our time in which we take a closer look at people and events in the news.
8: This week, the celebrated crime writer Agatha Twist had a birthday. With some hundreds of books and long-running plays to her credit, she is undoubtedly a unique phenomenon in the literary world. The other day, a well-known book critic went along to take tea with Miss Twist.

0: Thank you, Marchant.
1: Yes, it's yours.
2: Very good, madam.
0: Mm-hmm. Now, Mr. Stella, how many lamps for you?
3: Two, please. Thank you. Now, mistress, I want to ask you this. Here you are, a rather simple middle-aged lady of simple taste, and yet you write about crime with a rare knowledge.
0: Well, you see, it's such a fascinating subject. I've always been interested in crime and the solution of crime. You see, I look upon each of my stories as a challenge.
3: Yes, quite. I suppose it really is quite difficult to be constantly thinking of new situations and this murder.
0: Well, of course. I am experimenting all the time. Mm. For instance, your teeth.
3: Beg your pardon?
0: Oh, it's quite new poison. My husband discovered it in the office.
3: What? You mean...
2: You rang, madam?
0: Yes, Marchman. Put this gentleman in the gun room with the others.
2: Very good, madam.
0: Oh, and Marchman.
2: Yes, madam.
0: Show in the book the check from the pile.
4: Music Hall is coming back to the West End. At least two London theatres are to present old-fashioned variety. And we're delighted to have with us one of the great stars of yesteryear. How do you do, sir? How do you do?
5: One of the great stars. How
4: yes,
5: do you
4: sir.
5: Thank Please. You for saying so. Great privilege to be here, sir. How thanking me being on the speaking wireless. Of course, you see, we never used them microphone things in my day.
4: No.
5: We had none of that. No. Used to sing our running guts out. but it takes me back those for the days. Yes.
4: What sort of act did you do?
5: I don't. There's many people don't remember my comic songs. I won't drown to murder. My meat's all fresh today.
4: Thank you. That was delightful, sir. Yes,
5: it
4: ma'am.
5: My humble heart.
6: Just let me run again. What have you to make? And sir, you know, the murder.
4: We all remember every word of it. How have you been making out since your heyday?
5: Well, I won't pretend things haven't been bad. For a time, I worked the clubs, the Masonics, you know, and all that stuff. And more recently, I've been working at one of them review bars.
4: Oh, that should have been enjoyable.
5: Enjoyable? How do you like to catch a death of cold posing in the nude like that?
4: I'm sure.
5: Thank
4: you very much. In a recent article, it was stated that British architects had not succeeded in designing the perfect family house. But how do modern houses compare with the older ones? What is the expert's view?
7: Hello, Charles. I say, have you really taken notice of this house?
8: No, others can't say have.
7: Do you think you've been here hundreds of times? Shame on you.
8: Don't be like that. Anyway, what's so special about it, Monica?
7: Take a good look. I think it's quite the best view of the house I've ever seen.
8: Yes. Georgian, isn't it?
7: Oh, definitely. Hmm. And look at that archway. There's a touch of air Gothic influence there. See the way it sort of sweeps up and sort of sweeps down.
8: Mm. Windows fine.
6: Don't you feel they give the place a sort of gorgeous cottagey effect?
7: Mm. What about those orange velour drapes?
6: Absolutely.
1: darling.
7: Furnishing inside show exquisite taste.
1: How do you know?
7: I see through side windows.
1: I do.
8: Well, we can't stop here admiring it all day.
7: No, no, work to be done.
8: Come on, then. Let's go in and collect the dustbin.
4: Which brings us to our panel of experts who are waiting to discuss this week's searching question. Top of the table, here he is again, Hanky Power.
9: Ah, yes, yes. There was this chap, you see, checking his football, and they all came up. Yes. So, of course, he went wild with excitement. He said to his son, this is marvellous. And now we can have all the things we've never had before. He was delirious for joy. Delirious he was. Anyway, he summoned out of the room into the kitchen and said to his mother, Mum, Dad's in a marvellous mood. Now's the time to tell him you forgot to post his coupon.
4: Next, we say hello again to our top pop star, Ricky Levy.
10: Hello, now. Had a very busy time yesterday. First of all, lunch, lots and lots of garlic. I love garlic. Then I recorded my latest number.
4: What's that?
10: You'll always walk alone.
4: And here's another garlic lover, the culinary queen, Fanny Hatt.
11: Hello again, my darling. And my darling, tragedy in the kitchen. Yesterday, Johnny would keep messing about with me apple fritters. My darling, yes, he would. So I picked up the mixture and poured it all over him. I gave him such a battery.
4: And finally, our rustic reprobate, Arthur Fallon.
7: Well, as I've said many times before, I make no bones about it. I'm looking for someone to love. I mean, sometimes I look around my little farmhouse and I realize it needs a woman's touch, you know? I mean, of course, that's true that Mrs. Plackett comes in 3 mornings a week, but what I need is someone for the evening.
4: Yeah, thank you very much. Well, that's the panel, and so to this week's question, which comes from a listener who asks, what did members of the panel do during the war? Well, this should be interesting indeed. Hanky Flower.
9: Ah, yes. Well, I'm proud to say I did something for which the RAF was extremely grateful.
4: Oh.
9: Yeah, I joined the Navy.
4: And what were you in the Navy?
9: Well, I started as a rear admiral and worked my way round the front.
4: Now then, Ricky Levitt, what about you?
10: Of course, I was only a kid at the time, but I remember my dad, he'd done a lot of fighting, my dad done. But it wasn't no good, he had to go. No, he was in the army, actually. Actually, that's the word on which he failed his commission. No, Dad was just a private. But mind you, he started as a sergeant.
4: What branch of the army was he in?
10: Supply Corps.
4: And what business is he in now?
10: Army surplus.
4: Well, now, Fanny Haddock, glad to hear from you.
11: Well, believe it or not, I wasn't in Fanny's. No, it was the WVF for me. I was always there with something for the boy. A cup of tea, a smile, and a rock cake. Round to the van I went, and of course, I used to cook up extra little specialities myself. Oh, my dear, they were very, very popular. Everywhere I went, the lads were after me, maids of honor.
7: While, of course, I'm happy to say I did my little bit. I was on the land, of course, and among other things, I was responsible for teaching these land army girls hard work. For girls, it was too. I remember they used to complain that farmhands were rough, but I must. I must say, they were really magnificent. They responded to every call. If I said more potatoes, then it'd be more potatoes. If I said more turnips, then it'd be more turnips. And when it comes to the blackout, I don't know.
4: Thank you very much. Thank you very much. Thank you.
7: Just a minute.
4: Yes,
7: Rowan. Now, just a minute. No.
4: Yes?
7: No. Well, no.
4: What is it?
7: Well, I must object. I would like to get one of my sentences finished.
4: Well, if you ever do, Arthur, then we are.
7: Oh.
4: So to our drama of the week, and this week it's a scorching, soul-searing, sensational drama. Yes, here it is, a story of violent emotions set in a suburban tennis club. Ladies and gentlemen, we present... The Love Game, or So That's Your Racket.
0: My name is Paula Evershot Stanley. I'm a fairly typical member of the local garden suburb tennis club. My job is hon sec. There are quite a few of us doing this job with enthusiasm. In fact, we're terribly keen hon sec. In this club. My story really starts one evening last summer when our president, Basil Windward, conducted the club's weekly committee meeting.
4: All right. Now then, please. That's the pears for the McDouble settle.
0: Just a minute, Basil. You've forgotten Freddie Lightfoot. She's still without a partner.
8: Well, how about Priscilla Gorsdyke? She's got a jolly good service.
2: Yes, so I've heard.
0: Oh, Geoffrey, you are one.
2: I'm not.
10: Look up.
2: Now, look here, if you want a partner for Freddie Lightfoot, what about Veronica Titchler? A very good all-rounder.
4: And Freddie usually is. All right, a good pair. Right, that's that. Now, the next item on the agenda?
2: Oh, yes. And now we come to the complaint against one of our esteemed committee members, Mr. Walter Fitztooth.
4: Oh, dear.
2: Yes, Walter. I'm afraid your behavior on court the other day has been brought to our notice.
4: Oh, that?
2: Yes. I understand from Mr. Benson, who was umpiring your match, that he asked you quite politely and quite civilly what you would like him to do with your silk scarf. And what was your reply, Fitztooth?
8: Oh, dear. Yes, but I...
2: Surely you haven't forgotten. According to Mr. Benson, your exact reply was, umpire, umpire... Stick it up your jump higher.
8: I'm most frightfully sorry, really. Yeah,
4: very well. But this sort of thing should happen again, I should be forced to remove your name from the list of the vicar's roulette party. Now then. Yeah. Any other business?
2: No, yeah, I don't think
4: no?
2: so.
4: No, good. Then I suggest we return to the top bar.
12: Good evening, miss. Your usual.
0: Thank you. Well, here's to... Geoffrey. Geoffrey, do stop it.
4: What's he doing, Paula?
0: Blowing down my back with a cheese straw. Oh, stop it, silly.
2: I say, Paula, forgive me for being personal, but I couldn't help noticing those teeth marks on your back.
0: Oh, yes. Well, in a tennis club like this, one gets an awful lot of backbiting.
2: Well, Well, here's to victory in the singles challenge match against Potter's Bar. Have you decided who to represent us yet, Basil?
4: Well, undoubtedly our best player is that new champ, young Dennis Fairfax. I don't like him much, though.
13: Don't you? Well, I think he's rather dishy. Yeah, you know, he looks so good out there on the court. Quite a touch of Wimbledon about him.
2: Yes, I suppose so. Personally, I think he looks ridiculous in those frilly shorts.
13: Oh, look, there he is now in his lamb's wool sweater.
4: Ah, that wolf in sheep's clothing.
13: Coming over.
4: Oh, steady, Paula, now.
7: Hello, Basil, Jeffrey, Paula. Beastly news, look, the string's fast.
4: Bad luck, Dennis. Bad luck. You'll just have to wear braces, won't you?
7: I say, Paula, you're looking absolutely stunning. Can I get you anything, such as excited?
2: Ignore him. He might go away.
7: Look, why don't we all go for a ride in my new sports car? Basil, would you like to drive?
4: No, thanks. I'm drinking.
7: Oh. Paula, how about you and me, then?
13: Well, you think it's a little late, Dennis.
7: Good heavens, no. The night is young and I am so beautiful. Let's do something exciting and romantic. It built up the M1 to Birmingham.
13: All right, then. I'll get my things.
4: Now, look here, Fairfax. In a few days' time, you've got an important tennis match to play for this club, and I don't much like the idea of your gallivanting about, especially with Miss Evershot Stanley.
7: So that's it. It's Paula you're really worried about.
4: Yes, I don't deny. I'm very fond of her. Besides, I've seen that sports car of yours. What are all those notches on the side?
7: I refuse to discuss them. Those are my affairs.
4: Just as I thought.
13: Here I am. Ready, Dennis?
7: Rah-rah. Well, cheerio, Baz.
13: Oh, Basil, darling. Don't look so sulky and annoyed. I'm sure Dennis will take you for a drive sometime. Goodbye. That night, I found out why they're called sports cars. During the next few days, Dennis taught me all he knew about the game, and sometimes we played tennis, too. Then, on the night before his big tournament, we met at the club's annual flannel dance.
2: Thank you for the dance, Paula. I say, where's your Dennis Fairfax?
13: He's not here yet, and he's not my Dennis Fairfax. Really, Jeffrey, the gossip that goes on in this club, it's a hotbed of rumor, scandal and tittle-tattle. Worse than that pub opposite the BBC.
2: I say, here comes Dennis Fairfax.
7: Hello, Paula.
13: Dennis! You can't come in here dressed like that.
7: Why not? It's only a flannel dance.
2: Yes, but not a face flannel.
7: Oh, well, I better go and clip something else on.
2: Well, all the nerve.
4: Paula. Paula, I wanted to speak to you. Haven't you been seeing rather a lot of Dennis Fairfax lately?
2: We all have.
4: Jeffrey? Jeffrey, will you leave us alone for a moment, please? Thank you. Paula, there's something I've got to know. That night you went for a drive with him, did he kiss you on the M1?
13: Really, Basil, it's none of your business.
4: It is, Paula. You see, I happen to be in love with you.
13: Oh, yes. Oh, I didn't realize.
4: Neither did I. Until you started going out with that chap Fairfax. Then I knew. Oh, Paula, these last few days have been torture. I've been mad with jealousy and envy. And one day I sat in a green deck chair and nobody noticed me.
13: has him.
12: Paula, look.
14: Hello,
12: look.
14: Paula. I'm back. I slipped in some old tennis bags. A bit uncomfortable. The rackets are still in them. Well, shall we dance?
12: What about me?
14: No, thanks. I'd rather dance.
13: Excuse us, Basil.
14: Bye.
13: Oh, it's Dennis.
12: What's the matter?
13: It's Dennis. He's ripped himself in the cha-cha.
12: Gracious. Look, are you all right, Fairfax?
14: Hey, it's my foot. I think I've twisted it.
12: Oh, but this is terrible. What about the tournament tomorrow?
14: I don't know. I can't possibly play now.
13: Dear, dear, what are we going to do?
12: Oh, I've no need for panic. I shall play instead.
13: Good day. Oh, wonderful.

0: game, set a match to Basil Wynn.
1: He's done it. Oh, isn't it wonderful? I'm so happy for him.
2: You love him, don't you, Paula?
1: Yes, I suppose I do. Good old, solid, dependable Basil. You do understand?
2: Yes, I understand. Then you and I, Paula, it's over.
1: Yes. I suppose it is. Let's just chalk it up as an experience. A very, very lovely experience.
2: Thank you. Basil's waving at you. Go to him, Paula. He needs you.
1: And you?
2: Don't worry about me. I'll manage. Goodbye, Paula.
1: Goodbye, gentlemen.
2: Oh, well. Hello, girls. It's me, Dennis Fairfax.
3: Oh, you come in.
2: Well, anyone for Dennis?

Well, that's all for this week. In next week's program, a bat will be telling us why her daughter has men in the belfry. So until next week at the same time, this is Kenneth Horne saying goodbye for now and leaving you with this thought from a listener in Burton on Trent. Is it better to have loved a short girl than never to have loved at all? Cheerio.

0: You've either been listening to or have just missed Beyond Our Ken, a sort of recorded radio show, in which you heard Kenneth Horne, not to mention Kenneth Williams, Hugh Paddick, Betty Marsden, Bill Pertwee, the Fraser Hayes Corps, and the BBC Review Orchestra conducted by Malcolm Lockyer. Eric Merriman wrote the script, your announcer was Douglas Smith, and the show is produced by John Simmons.
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3: No, sir. 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
2: Thank you, Governor. Wife and three peps to support. Thank you.
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1: Because they happen to be my tube of polo, dear Henry. 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
4: My lords, ladies and gentlemen, your highnesses, your graces, Father Thames, Mother McCree, Sister George... 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
5: And in this edition, you'll be able to meet Dermot Staveaker and René, thrills and spills on the mighty bacon slicer. 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But here now is your own, your very own, Kenneth the Tiddly Winky Girl, Hall.
6: That was Douglas Smith, who has often been. But unfortunately, he always comes back. Now, here are the answers to last week's questions. First, complete the following film title, Whistle Down Thee. Well, of course, it was wind. And most of you had it. Ah, bad luck. Needless to say, I had a letter from Mr. Gruntfuttock, and... What he whistles down is of no possible interest to anyone. except Bertram Mills and perhaps the Director of Public Prosecution. Now, the well-known phrase or saying was, people in glass houses shouldn't. And, of course, that is complete as it stands. All right, Smith, now make the announcement.
5: Certainly, sir. And now, since this is the final program of the series, this is positively your last chance to throw yourselves at the feet of D. Smith, demon boy announcer, and demonstrate the esteem in which you hold me. What, no one? Oh, well, the Kenneth Horne Theatre of Suspense.
7: Terror is a strange emotion. It is different things to different people. It can be a creaking on the stairs. It can be something rustling in the attic. But for most people, it is... Mrs. Thursday. Come with me now through the creaking door of the unconscious, where lurks the ghastly naked spectre of insanity.
8: Good evening, sir. I am the insanity spectre. I've come to unblock your libido.
7: Through here, spectre. You'll find it in the twilight sanctum.
6: My name is Ebenezer Cuckpowder. But we won't go into that now. I come of a West Country seafaring family, but I can't do the accent. I can, actually, but I won't. The story I'm about to relate took place when I was but a slip of a lad. the lad in question being my father, and the slip being me. The year was 1863, and I'd arrived in Portsmouth. I was footloose. In fact, my kneecaps were only held on with sticky tape. And fancy free. That is, if it was free, I fancied it. Ready for adventure, I made my way to a low tavern on the quayside frequented by rough, swarthy seafaring men.
9: Pink gin, dearie.
10: Coming up, Black Jim. How about you, Tobago Jack?
11: I have the same as him and a packet of crisps, and don't forget the coal.
12: Shiver me timbers! Avast me mateys! Clear a path for Scarface Rufus, me boyos! Avast, I say! I'll put me hook through any man Jack who dares stand in me way! A pint of grog, me beauty. Come here, me dear. Give us a kiss.
13: Aidan and Vicar.
14: What brings you in here, Scarface?
12: I be looking for a crew to sail with Captain Ahab. He be shipping out tonight. Which of ye stout-hearted lads will sign on? Shanghai Charlie, Frisco Sam, Yokohama Mike, Western Supermare Alf? Art, be all afeard? Curse your black arts for a pack of lily little jackeralls. Who will take ship with Captain Ahab?
6: Good evening. Ebenezer cuck powder at your service.
12: No thanks. I never use it.
6: I eyed him curiously. Aye, aye, Scarface.
12: Aye, aye, cuck powder. Well, what brings you here?
6: I'm looking for a ship.
12: Then come in, me hearty. Well, mateys, and who be this young cuck powder who puts you all to shame? This fine stripling with his apple... with his apple cheeks and his long, blonde hair. Aye, and his... Oh, you don't have to use your imagination.
15: You're a disgrace, though.
12: You be a lucky lad to sail aboard the Golden Help Glub Glub.
6: That's a curious name for a sailing boat.
12: Aye, a woman who was launching it fell off the rostrum and drowned.
16: Hey, and ever since the ship be accursed, my dear, nobody out of Gorner had ever been seen again, my dear. Tis like a floating name of Andrew Shaw, my dear. Don't he go aboard her, my dear.
12: Take no heed, young cuck powder. Take no young cuck powder.
15: Oh, honestly, it's ludicrous, isn't it?
12: Have a drugged drink, matey. Aye, what'll it be?
6: I'll just have a grog and a bit of lemon.
12: Here, lad.
6: I quaffed the foaming tankard eagerly, and then suddenly everything blurred, and the figure of Scarface started to dance in front of my eyes.
15: Sorry, I spoke.
6: When I came to, it was to find myself lying on a bunk surrounded by the faces of as ruffianly a band of desperados as one could wish to meet. That's outside of Eddie Braden and the Hornblowers, of course. One of the scoundrels leant over me.
17: Hello, matey. Be you feeling better?
6: Where am I?
17: You be in the evil-smelling forecastle of Captain Ahab's ship, and these are some of the evil-smelling folks will be your shipmates. This and be one-eyed Culpepper.
18: Hello, matey.
17: This be black-hearted Obadiah Loombogle.
19: Hello, matey.
17: And this be the first mate, Iron Teeth Rumspigot.
20: Hello, darling.
17: You've been shanghaied, young cuckpowder. We be 4 weeks out of Portsmouth, bound for the China Seas. We be going after Moby Duck.
6: Shouldn't that be Dick?
17: No. No. The This be the great white Peking duck that haunts deep waters. 8 foot long it be, with a 200-foot wingspan. And they do say how when it lays an egg in the China seas, there be tidal waves at Scarborough, my dear. Captain Ahab be sworn to slay the critter. You see, they had a tussle once before, and he now wears a wooden leg. Oh, it'd be a fearsome critter.
6: Yes, I can imagine. It's not every day you see a giant duck with a wooden leg.
10: It's not the duck. It's Captain Ahab.
14: Here he comes now.
12: Ah, morning, scum.
18: Morning, Captain.
12: Curse all the black hearts, ye bunch of snivelling toadies.
18: Oh, thank you, Captain.
12: Any complaints?
19: Well, the food, Captain Ahab, would be awful. For the last 4 weeks, we've had nothing but big beans. There's rumblings in the forecastle every night.
12: Silence! Silence, one eye! How would thee like a taste of the cat?
19: Oh, thank you, Captain.
12: It'll make a change from all them big beans.
10: Captain, we can't go on like this. No!
12: Mutinous dogs! Where's Mr. Christian? Mr. Christian!
21: Now, do me a favor, what do you want?
12: Mr. Christian, take one eye Culpepper below, give him a few lashes, some mascara,
22: and a tin of wrinkle cream. He looks awful.
14: No, please, not that.
12: Take him away, Mr. Christian, and put him to picking oakum.
6: For the next 2 weeks, the poor wretch lay below, picking away at his oakum. It's an unpleasant habit, but it passes the time at sea. Next morning, I was awakened at 5:45 bells by Captain Ahab shouting from the crow's nest.
12: Avast! Avast!
14: Avast what?
22: I don't know, but it's pretty big.
12: Wait a minute. It be Moby Duck. Ah, there she blows.
6: What do you mean, there she blows? Ducks don't blow.
22: But whatever it is they do, she's doing it.
12: Look, duck ho on the port bow.
22: Ah! Thank you, Ducky.
12: Here she's taking off. She's going to lay an egg.
22: What?
12: What?
22: Whoa!
12: Man the harpoon gun. We're going after her. She's getting away. More steam. More steam.
10: This is a sailing boat.
12: Oh, yeah. Oh, more wind. More wind. Ah, we're gaining on her. She'll not get away this time. 40 years I've waited this moment. Ah, yes, I know what you've said about me. I know what's been whispered on this ship. You all think I'm a raving madam. I...
23: Kenya, it's a misprint. It should be a raving madman.
22: Oh, yes. Yeah, I thought it was a bit bold.
12: Yeah, raving madman, of course. I may be mad, but that duck be the cause of my madness. I will have vengeance. There she be, alongside, now. Stuff me in the harpoon gun.
22: Now, listen. Now, come on. Now, stop messing about.
12: Stuff me in the harpoon gun, cuck powder. I'm going after her myself.
6: Aye, sir.
12: Ah.
6: Ready? Stop.
10: Congratulations! Wow. A direct hit!
6: Where?
23: Well, I can't actually say, but if Captain Ahab was an orange...
0: See them grappling, Captain Ahab and his Leviathan duck locked in mortal combat.
6: For hours, it seemed, the duel continued, no quarter being given or asked. But at last, with a final flurry of its huge web feet, Moby Duck succumbed.
1: Ooh, quack!
6: And vanished beneath the waves, carrying Captain Ahab with it. And there endeth my chronicle. And even today, 80 years later, though I'm old, bent, and sore... No, I'm sorry, it's another misprint. It should be sear. The memory of that giant duck stays with me. Whenever I eat duck à l'orange at the Ritz, I think to myself with a quiet smile, it's amazing what you can get away with in Round the Horn. By the way, the accomplished Mr. Hugh Paddick played the part of the duck. It was the part that most people throw away. And now, here are the Fraser Hayes Four, who spent all the morning polishing their scales and cleaning their little web feet, so as to be nice and smart as they sing...
2: Supercalifragilisticexpialidocious.
6: Ladies and gentlemen, the Fraser Hayes Four.

0: Going a bit too far, don't you think?
1: Indubitably.
0: So when the cat has got your tongue, there's no need for dismay. Just summon up this word and then you've got a lot to say. But better use it carefully or it may change your life.
2: Like, one night I said it to me girl, and now me girl's me wife.

0: And now, trends.
1: First, the trend in films is still back to the 40s, the era when Fanny was by gaslight and not Hill. And Hill was Dr. Charles and not Fanny. The days when Jimmy Tarbuck was Ted Ray and so was Charlie Chester. When everybody was our gallant ally, except for the people who are now our friends. Ah, well, plus ça change. That's your actual French, you know. Here now is an excerpt from one of the great films of that period, starring Dame Celia Molestrangler and aging juvenile Binky Huckaback.
2: Charles, I thought you'd never get here.
3: It wasn't easy. But I pulled it off.
2: Charles, darling, how strong you are.
3: Fiona, how I love you in these gay, madcap, antic, hoydenish, exuberant moods of yours. You just twinkle.
2: Only for you, Charles. Only for you. Come, sit here by me. Tell me, Charles, is it bad?
3: At the front.
2: At the front.
3: Pretty bad. At the front. Not too good at the back. But he's done the sides beautifully. it tickles you, does it? Perhaps I should have shaved it off. How I love to hear you laugh, Fiona.
2: I know.
3: I know you know.
2: I know you know, I know.
3: Yes, I know.
2: Charles, I want to make you happy for these few brief, fleeting moments that we're together. How can I make you happy?
3: You know, Fiona.
2: Yes, I know, I know. Kiss me, Charles. Kiss me.
3: Oh, Fiona, if only this could go on forever. Tell me, Fiona, have you ever loved like this before?
2: Not like this. Not quite like this. Not on the top of a 73 bus.
1: Yes, it beggars description, doesn't it? Now we move on to the world of folk music. Sumer is a Kumanin, Lood Sing Rambling Sid Rumpel.
4: Well, hello, me dearie, for I'll fusset me trusset and wordle me groats, and if that don't work, I'll poke it down with a stick.
1: Well, I wouldn't, you know. It might turn nasty if it's disturbed. Now, what ineffable ullage have you got for us this week?
4: It is a Runcorn Splod Cobblers song, sung by the Splod Cobblers of Runcorn as they pump their cord wangle bellow afore cobbling their splods. It's best to do it in that order. You see, the splod has to be white hot, otherwise it gets the bogle in it and you can't do nothing with a bogled splod.
1: No. No, I believe that even the dustman won't take it away.
4: I won't take it away.
1: What exactly is a splod?
4: A splod is a kind of spottle guard or shreve hoof worn by a Lumarkshire knob tiddler or work gout, as it prefers to be known. Understandable, really, because you'd feel embarrassed, too, if you was called a Lumarkshire knob tiddler.
1: Yes, yes. You would be wide open to all sorts of curious nicknames, wouldn't
4: you? Precisely, yeah. Sometimes I swear he understands every word I say. Now, me dearie-o, as the splod cobbler works his trammis, he sings this lugubrious ditty. I sing as I cobble and hammer my splod. though my trummis glows hot and my trade be odd. I sit as I gorble and pillock me spleen. For a cobbler's life is the life for me. Sing lickety, lickety, splod, me boys. Sing wackety, wackety, ooh.
1: Well, why the ooh?
4: Well, that's the sad part of the narrative. Alas, you see, he misses his splod and impales himself on his own cord wangle.